0: broadcast. 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
1: We're going somewhere, church. I asked Sister Rebecca last Wednesday night if the choir could sing that for this morning. I don't want you to think that it was providential coincidence. So I'm just going to let you know up front. All right, I feel like preaching on heaven this morning. Amen, we're going somewhere. And if we forget where we're heading, we'll lose our place right now. But if we'll get our eyes focused upon that destination, we'll remember who it was that took us there and is taking us there. Hallelujah. We're going somewhere. Hallelujah. The book of Hebrews chapter 11 this morning will be our text. The book of Hebrews chapter number 11. We're going to begin reading in verse 8. Hallelujah. The reality is this morning, church, that if you're not heading in the direction of heaven, then you are heading in another direction. It's not a popular message, but it's a truthful message according to the Word of God. There's only two places humanity can go. The one, the Bible said, was designed for you. The Lord said, "Behold, I go to prepare a place for you." But never once was it said that hell was intended for humanity. However, those who choose to reject Christ have ultimately decided that that is the place that they prefer to go. This morning, I'd like to preach to the believers a reminder about where we're heading and how beautiful and how glorious it is, and how that if we can get our hearts focused again upon the place where we're going, we just might be reminded that the things that we're facing down here on this side of eternity are nothing to be compared to what is awaiting us. You see, church, we can be encumbered and downtrodden with all of the negatives of this world and the reminders of the pain and the heartache. I was reminded yesterday at work again about how low humanity can get. We are living in a debauched society. Amen. I was reading the book of Matthew chapter 24 again this week, and the reminder that we are all around us seeing the signs of the nearness of Christ and the closeness of the return of the Lord. Amen. We are living in the time of wars and rumors of wars. We are living in the time of those who are lovers of their own selves, seekers of pleasure. Amen. We are living in the day and the hour that is indicative that Christ is on the threshold of heaven. Amen. Awaiting for the return of the bride of Christ. Amen. Church, it's time to remember that we're going somewhere. Hallelujah. Amen. We cannot become so weary that we forget that this is not our home. The Bible described us as pilgrims and strangers upon the earth. Amen. I love being a part of Union Pentecostal Church. I love living in Ohio. Amen. I've been to a lot of states and I enjoy coming home. Amen. I love being a part of this community. I love fellowshipping with my brothers and sisters here. But this is not our home. This is merely a stop upon the spectrum of time. You see, church, we've got a place we're heading. And tonight, this morning, if you don't know where you're heading, you are heading somewhere. Amen. I'd like to remind us we're going somewhere. And it's time to get our hearts and our eyes, amen, our desires fashioned upon the one who's going to take us there. Hallelujah. Amen. The book of Hebrews chapter 11. If we could stand this morning. Glory to God. Hallelujah. The Bible said in verse 8, by faith Abraham, when he was called to go out into a place which he should have to receive for an inheritance, obeyed. Oh, that's important. Obedience is going to be the difference this morning and whether or not you make it to heaven. Amen. Abraham went out not knowing whether he went by faith. He sojourned in the land of promise as in a strange country, dwelling in tabernacles with Isaac and Jacob, the heirs with him of the same promise. For he looked for a city which hath foundations, whose builder and maker is God. Verse 13 says, these all died in faith, not having received the promises, but having seen them afar off, and were persuaded of them, and embraced them, and confessed that they were strangers and pilgrims on the earth. For they that say such things declare plainly that they seek a country. And truly, if they had been mindful of that country from whence they came out, they might have had opportunity to have returned. But now they desire a better country, that is, an heavenly. Wherefore God is not ashamed to be called their God, for He hath prepared for them a city. Hallelujah. Oh, there's a lot of meat in that section of Scripture, and we could dwell there for a little while. But I'd like to just preach this morning on heaven is. Heaven is. This is an acronym I'll be using this morning. I'd like to ask the church to pray together this morning that God would speak to our hearts and that there's somebody here that is not prepared to go to heaven. You are heading to hell this morning if you are not a believer and follower of Christ. Please don't harden your heart at that statement. I declare it to you according to the Word of God. But I'd like you to know this morning that that doesn't have to be where you go. Amen. God has made a way of escape through the power, amen, the eternal offering of Jesus Christ, the Son of God. And so this morning, you don't have to go to hell. You can make it to heaven. Amen. Church, could we pray together this morning? Heavenly Father, I'm so thankful for Your Word. I'm thankful that You've prepared for us a city. I'm thankful, Lord, this morning that we know that You are ready, O God, and waiting to receive the church. May our hearts be ready. Lord, if there's someone here this morning that's not a believer, I pray that Your Word would convict them. God, hide me behind the cross. Lord, allow me to preach Your Word this morning without fear or favor. Oh, speak to hearts the life-changing gospel of Christ. Lord, I love You this morning. I'm so thankful to be a part of the family of God. Thank You, Jesus. Thank You, Jesus. You can be seated this morning. Heaven is. The Bible said in verse 13, these all died in faith, not having received the promise, but having seen them afar off, and they were persuaded of them and embraced them. And they confessed that they were strangers and pilgrims on the earth. Down later on in verse 16, it says, now they desire a better country, that is a heavenly. Wherefore God is not ashamed to be called their God, for He hath prepared for them a city. Hallelujah. I love being an American. I'm so thankful. The school that I've been working at, amen, every morning pledges to the flag of the United States of America, and that's becoming a rarity in our public schools. But every morning I stop and am thankful to be a part of this great nation. But church, I am a member and a citizen of another nation. I have dual citizenship this morning. And you cannot see the passport to that other country, but I can tell you it's been written upon my heart. Amen. I can tell you that my name has been written there. Amen. Upon the ledgers of those who are citizens, Brother Rose. I'm so glad to be a part of the American nation. But church, can I tell you, it is a glorious thing to know that I have citizenship in another country. Amen. I've been promised something. Amen. And it's persuaded me. And I've embraced it. And I've confessed that this is not my home. I abide here for a short little while. But this is not the end. Amen. The hardships and struggles of this hour will not be the last. Amen. But there is coming a day and an hour when I will step foot in that nation and never more have to return into this land. I am heading somewhere. Amen. You're heading somewhere. If you're a believer this morning, you've been promised some things. And I'd like to remind us a little bit this morning about what heaven is. Hallelujah. I'd like to tell you this morning that first off, heaven is holy. Hallelujah. Amen. The Bible said in the book of Revelation chapter 21 and verse 10, and he carried me away. This is John talking. He carried me away in the spirit to a great and high mountain and showed me that great city, the holy Jerusalem, descending out of heaven from God, having the glory of God. And her light was like unto a stone most precious, even like a jasper stone, clear as crystal. And I saw no temple therein, for the Lord God Almighty and the Lamb are the temple of it. Hallelujah. Verse 22 says, and they shall bring the glory and honor of the nations into it, and there shall in no wise enter in into it anything that defileth, neither whatsoever worketh abomination or maketh a lie, but they which are written in the Lamb's book of life. Hallelujah. Amen. Heaven's a holy place because God is there. We know that God is holy. It's His nature. It's who He is. Amen. The Bible said there will be no temple there, neither will there be sun, for God Himself shall be the temple, and Christ shall be the sun. Hallelujah. He will light the place. There will never be a night. There will never be a moon, Brother Rose, because it will forever be light, because it is a place without sin. It's a place that is holy. Amen. Heaven is a place for those who serve God, who love God. Amen. Who are a part of the bride of Christ. Heaven is holy. Secondly, heaven is eternal. Heaven is eternal. And as Moses lifted up the serpent in the wilderness, this is John 3, even so must the Son of Man be lifted up, that whosoever believeth in Him should not perish, but have eternal life. For God so loved the world that He gave His only begotten Son, that whosoever believeth in Him should not perish, but have everlasting life. For God sent not His Son into the world to condemn the world, but that the world through Him might be saved. Heaven is holy, but heaven is eternal. It's a place without end. It's hard for us to understand in terms of time. And yet God has stated that it shall be no end, that we shall receive everlasting life, that we shall fellowship with the Son of God, that we shall fellowship with the Father. Amen. We'll know, amen, the believers that have gone before us. Heaven is eternal. Amen. I want to make it to that. It makes us so much more important than just living down here for this short amount of time. Amen. There's an eternal destiny at stake in your life. Amen. There's an eternal value at stake in your life. Isn't it amazing that the time that we have on this side of eternity is so powerful in terms of that side of eternity? I want you to know today, friend, that God wants you to be saved. God wants to have eternal fellowship with you. God wants to know you. Hallelujah. The reality is that hell is also eternal. But it's an eternal separation from God and from the Spirit of God. It's an eternal torment. And yet Christ said that whosoever believeth in Him, in God, in Christ Jesus, should not perish, but have everlasting life. Amen. The world can be saved through Jesus Christ. You can have eternal life in heaven. Heaven is awesome. It is. We cheapen the word today so much. There's so many things that are cheapened in our language, but heaven is awe-inspiring. It is hard to imagine gates, Brother Steve, of a solid pearl. It's hard to imagine streets of gold that are as clear, amen, as can be. It's hard to imagine, amen, the jewels and the stones that will, amen, make up heaven. It's hard to imagine, amen, a place without sin in it. It's hard to imagine a place with no night. It's hard to imagine a place with no need to shut the gates for protection, because there won't be any enemy there. It's hard to imagine. Oh, but church, it is real. Hallelujah. Heaven is awesome. Amen. Heaven is designed by God, and it's unlike anything you and I have ever seen. I wonder how it was when John the Revelator, amen, saw that beautiful, majestic city. I wonder if his mouth gaped open. I wonder if he fell to his knees in awe. Amen. I'm telling you, church, heaven is awesome this morning, and it's a place that I want to be at. Hallelujah. Glory to God. Amen. One brick of the streets of gold off heaven, amen, would help you and I out for a lifetime to come on this side of eternity. Heaven's awesome. Isn't it amazing to me? You know, we talk about God being in control in terms of He can provide and He is the provider. And we say God is the owner of a cattle on a thousand hills. Well, He must be. If He's got the type of gold and the type of jewels and the type of stones that He used at His will to design a brand new heaven and earth, He must have everything in control on this side of eternity. Church, I'm telling you, heaven is awesome and it's going to be worth it all. Amen. Be not weary in well-doing, for in due season ye shall reap if you faint not. It's worth waiting for. Amen. Heaven is worth keeping on for. Heaven is worth going after. It's awesome because Jesus is there. It's awesome because our loved ones are there. It's awesome because God is there. I'm ready to go to heaven, church. How about you? Heaven is awesome. Hallelujah. Glory to God. Heaven is victory. Amen. Heaven is victory over the enemy. Hallelujah. Glory to God. Revelation 20 and verse 1 says, I saw an angel come down from heaven, having the key of the bottomless pit, and a great chain in his hand. And he laid hold on the dragon, that old serpent, which is the devil and Satan, and bound him 1,000 years, and cast him into the bottomless pit, and shut him up, and set a seal upon him, that he should deceive the nations no more, till 1,000 years should be fulfilled. And after that he must be loosed a little season. Verse 7, and when 1,000 years are expired, Satan shall be loosed out of his prison. Verse 10, and the devil that deceived them was cast into the lake of fire and brimstone, hallelujah, where the beast and the false prophet are, and shall be tormented day and night forever and ever. Hallelujah. You know what heaven is? Heaven is victory over the enemy. Hallelujah. Heaven is victory over temptation. Heaven is victory over the struggles. Heaven is victory over the attack. Heaven is victory over Satan. He will not be there. He cannot be there. Amen. Victory in Christ Jesus. That's what heaven is. Hallelujah. Amen. I'm ready for victory. Hallelujah. It's hard not to get excited. You know, you don't cheer against the underdog, but I'm cheering against the devil this morning. When I read about what's about to happen to him, it gets me a little bit more excited. Even so, Lord, come quickly. I'm so sick of that old devil. Amen. His rotten tactics. I'm sick of him trying to destroy the people of God. I'm sick of him trying to destroy young people. I'm sick of the way the enemy works against the people on this planet. I'm ready for victory, Brother Leitner. But we already know that God has already promised it, and it shall come to pass. Hallelujah. Victory ahead. Hallelujah. Heaven is the end of sickness, the end of death, the end of pain, the end of tears. Hallelujah. Heaven is what you and I have been waiting for. And I heard a great voice of heaven, out of heaven, 21 verse 3 through 6, saying, behold, the tabernacle of God is with men, and He will dwell with them, and they shall be His people. And God Himself shall be with them and be their God. And God shall wipe away all tears from their eyes. And there shall be no more death, neither sorrow nor crying. Neither shall there be any more pain, for the former things are passed away. And He that sat upon the throne said, behold, I make all things new. And He said unto me, write, for these words are true and faithful. And He said unto me, it is done. Hallelujah. Well, glory to God. I am Alpha and Omega, the beginning and the end. I will give unto him that is athirst of the fountain of the water of life freely. Hallelujah. There shall be no more tears. No more pain. No more loss. No more hurting. Amen. Heaven is going to be the end, church, for the pain and sorrow of this side of eternity. Heaven is going to be the end of the curse of sin upon this world. Heaven is going to be the end of the separation of God and people. Heaven is going to be the end, amen, of those who have been struggling, amen, in their bodies physically. Heaven is going to be the end of those who have been in pain in their hearts and emotions. Heaven is going to be the end. Hallelujah. And lastly, this morning, heaven is near. Heaven is near. Hallelujah. I almost expected, Brother Steve, one of these mornings, we're going to see it in the eastern skies. I'm ready to hear the trumpet sound, church. I'm ready to go where my Father is. I'm ready to go where those who have gone before us are. Heaven is near, church. Amen. The Bible said, therefore be ye also ready. For in such an hour as you think not, the Son of Man cometh. Hallelujah. Amen. In 1 Thessalonians 5 and verse 1. But of the times and the seasons, brethren, ye have no need that I write unto you. For yourselves know perfectly that the day of the Lord so cometh as a thief in the night. For when they shall say peace and safety, then sudden destruction cometh upon them as travail upon a woman with child, and they shall not escape. But ye, brethren, are not in darkness, that that day should overtake you as a thief. Ye are all the children of light and the children of the day. We are not of the night nor of darkness. Therefore, let us not sleep as do others, but let us watch and be sober. For they that sleep, sleep in the night. And they that be drunken are drunken in the night. But let us who are of the day be sober, putting on the breastplate of faith and love, for a helmet, the hope of salvation. Amen. For God hath not appointed us to wrath, but to obtain salvation by our Lord Jesus Christ. Hallelujah. Heaven is near, church. Heaven is on the brink. Amen. We can almost see the signs are ready right now. Amen. For Christ to step out. Amen. To command and the angel to get the throne or the horn ready. Amen. For the Father, amen, to get ready to say, Son, go get my children. Heaven is near, church. We've got to have our hearts ready. We've got to have our hearts ready and in order. How's your house this morning? Is it ready for the return of the Lord? Are you ready for heaven this morning? Are you ready for heaven? If we could have our musicians come. Are you ready this morning? See, everything about heaven is glorious. Oh, there's nothing that can be thought of that would be negative about heaven. The Bible said that Jesus told us, I go to prepare a place for you. And if I go and prepare a place for you, I will come again and receive you unto myself, that where I am, there ye may be also. There's nothing in heaven that Christ has not willed for us to have. This morning, if you're not a believer, the only thing I can tell you is I'd really start to search my heart and ask if it's worth it. Is it worth living a life down here that seems fun but is fleeting? Is it worth heading towards hell? Is it worth it to sin? Oh, I say, let's just get ready for heaven. Let's just get our hearts ready for heaven. I want you to know something. If you don't know Christ this morning, God has already paid the price for your sins. He's already paid the way for you to escape hell, for you to be with Him. God has already done the work. Let's just trust Him. Amen. The Bible said that whosoever comes to Him that confess their sin, He will forgive them. Whosoever shall call upon the name of the Lord shall be saved. If you don't know Christ this morning, let's get ready for heaven. Now, church, I thought about this a lot this week. You know, one of these moments we might just see a bomb go off in the sky. I'm not trying to be pessimistic. I'm just talking about the realities of where we're at right now. I'm ready for heaven. I was talking with the kids at school this week and just asking them, have you thought about it? Have you thought about what would happen Church, have you thought about it in a little while? Have you been thinking about heaven? Is your mind made up that that's where you're going? I'm telling you, young people, if your mind's made up that heaven's where you're going, a lot of the temptations the enemy throws your way will become not worth it, and you'll see that it's not worth it if heaven's your goal. If heaven's our goal, church, we'll see the things and the traps of the enemy that he wants to set. The Bible said, who did hinder you? You did run well. Who did hinder you?

You. Amen. Let's just get our attention set on the goal and the prize. Amen. God's coming back soon, church, and He's coming back for a church that's ready. Amen. Let's stand this morning. Hallelujah. I want to be ready, church. Hallelujah. Soon and very soon, we are going to see the King. Church, I'd like to ask us this morning, if you would, let's find a place to pray. And let's ask God to prepare our hearts for heaven. And as the church is coming, I want to talk to you this morning, if you're not a believer in Christ. I want you to come with those who are coming to pray. I want you to give your life to Christ and be obedient as Abraham was. And surrender your life to Jesus Christ. And sojourn in a land that you may not know, but you know it's coming. If you don't know Jesus this morning, I want to invite you to come as the rest of the church comes. We'll use these steps as an altar. You'll have folks that will be here to pray with you. If you'd like to receive Christ and commit your life to Jesus Christ, not just a religious prayer, I'm talking about a life commitment, a life change. I want to invite you to come. Church, let's come pray this morning. Amen. If there's anyone that wants to pray this morning, would you come? Oh, God, make us ready for Him. God, I want my heart to be ready for heaven. Hallelujah. Young people, we got to have our hearts ready for heaven. Church, we've got to have our hearts ready for heaven.

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1: 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Jonathan Prickett. Up next, another great message from Jonathan Prickett.
2: 1 Corinthians 6 and verse 9. Say, too, it's good to see all those from St. Paul. And they treated us good over there. And I told my wife a lot of times, this area, they know how to make people feel welcome. So we want y'all to come to our area and let us return the favor. Our Labor Day meeting is coming up in the end of August. So if any of you can make it, we'll be glad to have you. 1 Corinthians 6, verse number 9, the Apostle Paul writing to the church at Corinth, he said, "Know ye not that the unrighteous shall not inherit the kingdom of God? Be not deceived, neither fornicators, nor idolaters, nor adulterers, nor effeminate, nor abusers of themselves with mankind, nor thieves, nor covetous, nor drunkards, nor revilers, nor extortioners, shall inherit the kingdom of God. And such were some of you, but you're washed, you're sanctified, but you're justified in the name of the Lord Jesus by the Spirit of our God." Would you lift your hands tonight? Ask God to help us and anoint us. God, we appreciate you tonight. Thank you for your presence that we have felt already in this service, in the song service, in the testimonies. We ask you to help us to deliver what you've laid on our heart, God, and meet us in this altar and crown the service with the altar. We'll praise you for it and thank you for it. In Jesus' name. It may take a little while for me to get to where I want to preach and you to understand my title, but I want to preach, "God Been My Helper," on a side of us you've never seen. A side of us you've never seen. Verse 9 and 10, Paul has rattled off a list of the most immoral, impure, vulgar, profane, wicked people known to man. Let me read it to you again. Fornicators, idolaters, adulterers, effeminate, abusers of themselves with mankind, thieves, covetous, drunkards, revilers, extortioners. Said none of these. He rattles off this list of people that you get these people around you. You want to put your purse up. You want to get your wife and kids around you. You want to put all your valuables in the safe because this is a roughshod group of people Paul is talking about. And then Paul brings it on down and said, this group of people, they will not enter into the kingdom of God. And when I looked at this text, when you preach this kind of text in the modern church world, people look at you kind of funny. When you begin to preach against sin and wickedness, they label us holiness people. They label us as intolerant. They label us as mean and intolerant. They say we're legalists because we begin to preach this way and preach against sin. It's apparent even at youth camp there were people, not at the camp, but other people that got upset with the man of God for preaching against sin. But the Apostle Paul begins to preach to these people. And when we preach that way, especially men that have a platform to reach a lot of people, when they begin to preach that way, the world puts us all in the same basket and they exclude us. They say we're weird. They say we're mean. As a matter of fact, just here the other day, I was looking on Yahoo News, and there was a man, 70-something-year-old Baptist man, had made some statements. Some of you may have heard it. Had made some statements about the homosexual community. And granted, they probably wasn't the wisest thing to say. That was pretty rough. But the news got a hold of that man, an older man off doing his own thing. But they got him and they drug him through the mud. Why? Because he had a voice and he stood up against sin. Again, I was looking on there and there was a 3-year-old boy at an apostolic church was singing a song. And he mentioned something about that lifestyle and probably it wasn't the best song for a 3-year-old to be singing. But the church began to come in an uproar and they got a hold of that. Anybody in this end time that stands against sin or wickedness or perversion, they call us mean and they call us legalist and they say we don't love people. And really, the world and even people's family, they'll tell them, Brother Jim, you don't want to go down there to the holiness church. You don't want to go down there with them people. They won't accept you. They won't welcome you in. They won't accept you because you don't look like them and you don't dress like them and you kind of different than they are. We had a girl that come to our church a little over a year ago. Her parents and family, or her family, they were all backslid, holiness people going to a liberal church. And they told her, Brother Jim, if you go over there, they're going to look down on you. They're going to be mean to you. And Sister Marsh, when she got there, she was there a while. She stood and testified. And she made this statement. She said, when I walked into the church, I was expecting people to look at me funny. I was expecting them to give me the cold shoulder. I was expecting them to act because I didn't look like them. But she said, when I come into this church, I felt such a love of God. I felt such open arms. I felt so welcome. And she realized all of that was a lie. But you know, that's what the devil's telling people in this end time. And that's what the world is telling people about any church that lives conservative. Is you don't need to go down there. They don't love people. They just harp on things. And they're mean and they're legalist. But I come to preach to you tonight. There's a sign to us that you've never seen. And I want to get to it here in a minute, but that's what the devil tells people when they come in our churches. I know how he operates in a lot of ways. They'll come in lost and they'll be searching and they'll be hurting and they'll be wanting to pray. But that devil gets on one shoulder and a liberal church world gets on the other and says, you don't want to go down there. Look at the way they live. They won't love you. And some of them really want to pray, but the devil convinces them, Sister Michelle, in their mind, that I can never be good enough to fit in with them people. I could never live that way. I couldn't be good. I've been so wicked and my life is in a mess and everything's wrong and I'm not as good as them. And the devil begins to convince them of that. But I want you to remember this list of people that I read to you is vulgar and vile and wicked people. It really sounds like the Apostle Paul is preaching at a jail ministry. That's what it sounds like. Sounds like he's preaching to some inmates or a youth detention center or a commencement at an Alcoholics Anonymous meeting or a Narcotics Anonymous or some rehab facility. But I want you to notice with me that Paul is not preaching at the jail. He's not preaching at rehab. He's preaching to the church. And I want to come to preach to somebody tonight that people come in our churches and they see how we look and they see how we live and they think, man, them people, they're holy and they're all staunch and they're righteous. But I come to preach to you tonight, there's a side of us that you've never seen. That's what Paul was preaching to a group of people, and he lets them know, Brother Justin, that yeah, we may look good now, and we may come to church now, we may live good now, but there was a time in our life you wouldn't have wanted to leave your kids around, you wouldn't have wanted to leave your money out, you wouldn't have wanted to leave them around, because there was a time in our life we wasn't this way. Sinner people come into the church, and they're looking, and the devil begins to convince them, you'll never be accepted. They'll never accept you. They come in and they see smiling faces and their life is absolutely miserable. They see homes that are intact and their homes falling apart and everything's going wrong in their life. But I want to preach to you tonight, church, and maybe it's just to remind some of us where we come from, but there was a time we hadn't always, I want everybody here to know, we hadn't always been lily white and squeaky clean. We hadn't always been super holy and righteous and come to church and love our family like we need to and do everything just right. There was a time in our life that God had to roll up his sleeve and dig down in the mire of sin and pick us up out of a place that we don't even want to talk about. I saw people come in and see it, but I love to preach to somebody like, it ain't always been this way. You're looking at some people that come out of sin. You're looking at some people that come out of the gutter. See, I could never live up to that. What you don't know is there's a side to the church that you've never seen. When you look around and you see these people coming in, Sister Michelle, I want to tell them, because I see the look on someone's face when they come into the church and they look around and they see smiles and they see families and they realize that their heart, when you got God in your life and you got the joy of the Lord, when sinners come in, There's not a doubt in my mind, Brother Jim. They may leave lost, but there's something in their heart that say, ah, they'd give anything to have what we have. They'd give everything to be able to experience what we've experienced. But the devil and the world's got them convinced that you can't live that way. You can't be that way. But I'd like to preach to somebody tonight the same blood that cleansed us. A lot of people's got this idea that we're holy because we quit sinning. I don't want to cross anybody's theology tonight, but there's not one sin that I quit committing that made me any more holy than what I am. There's not one thing I started doing that made me holy. A lot of people, they've got in their mind, if I quit enough stuff, or if I start doing enough stuff, if I look a certain way, none of that makes us any more holy than what we are. But it's the shed blood of Jesus Christ. It's the blood of Jesus Christ, His Son, that cleanses us from all sin. When you look at us tonight, you may say, why do you live that way? We live this way because we're trying our best to please the Lord. But it's not that we're on a pedestal or we're any better than anybody else, because God doesn't dig some of us up out of a mess. Maybe you ain't ever been in no mess. But I got a feeling I'm looking at some people that God went to Brother Neil. You told some of your testimony. You stood up and said, I know where God brought me from. But see, there's people that come in our churches and they're wanting that and they're looking for that. But the sad reality, and I don't feel like it's that way here, but in a lot of churches, Brother Jim, I've seen them and I've heard tell of them. People come in and the church has forgot where they come from. Jesus told those one people, He said, when He called, He said, ye are of your father, the devil. He wasn't talking to a bunch of heathen people. He wasn't talking to a bunch of people that was committing all sorts of gross, perverse, vile sin. If you'll read that text, He was talking to people, the Bible said, that had believed on Him. But when He offered them hope and He said, whom the Son hath made free is free indeed, they bowed up on Him and said, we don't need you. We're the children of Abraham and we've never been in bondage to any man. That self-righteous spirit rose up in them. And they said, we've never, but you know what was sad? They'd been in Egypt's bondage for over 400 years. They'd been in Babylon. They'd been in bondage all of their life. And at that very time, they were under Roman rule, shopping with Roman money, under the Roman law. But what it was is, people that get such a place in God, they're holy now, they're righteous now, and they forgot where they come from. That's where a lot of church people are at. People come into the house of God and they look at them, they think, my God, I want to get away from them. Let me get my kids away from them. Let me get all my valuables. And they forget the whole time that God dug them up out of the same mess they're in. If there's one thing God hates more than anything else, it's a self-righteous, holier than thou spirit that turns people away. I heard of a pastor, his wife, I don't call her sister because she probably wasn't, but a lady come prayed at their church, Brother Jim. I mean, Jezebel reincarnated. She looked rough. She prayed, wept and cried, and God gloriously saved her. She come back to church the next night, and Brother, the evangelist never got it that night. That pastor got up and he ripped everything that moved. Everything that poor girl was living, he tore it all to pieces. Nobody prayed with her in the altar. She left. She left broken, Brother Jim. She come there looking for help. She come there because she wanted out of the mess she was in. But they rejected her. They turned her away. The pastor's wife got up and made this statement. I'm glad God moved that Jezebel out of our church. I thought to myself, I wish I could get a hold of her. I'd say, come to our church. I wish I could get a hold of her. There's another church, a pastor said it this way. We give them 30 days. If they don't shape up to where they need to be, we ship them out. I'd like to call him, Brother Jim, and say, ship them all our way. Why is that? Because I remember where I was at when God saved me. I remember how miserable I was. And some of you tonight remember the pit that God dug. Oh, come on here and help me while I preach. There's some of you right here, if it had not been the Lord, your home would still be together. You wouldn't be anything. You would be busted and broke and battered all over. Your home would be tore up. But it's because of the blood of Jesus Christ that's kept it together. I don't ever want to forget where I come from. A couple that goes to our church right now, Sean and Ashley, I wish they was here. They was married about 6 months. God saved them. They come to the church. They testify. They said, somewhere right now in our home, somewhere right now, there's divorce papers drawn up with their name on it. Brother Jim, they was headed to divorce court, but God got in the middle of it. There's some people that I want to talk to us, church. If we're gonna reach this end time generation, hey, we're not in the 40s and 50s no more. Everybody don't have a sense of morality. Everybody don't have this sense of we live in the Bible Belt and we're living in a messed up world. We're dealing with broken people. I'm about to feel the Holy Ghost in here. We're dealing with broken, hurting people. And if we're gonna win this generation, it's a generation that's been married 2 and 3 and 4 times. And then they quit marrying and just started shacking up. It's people that's got kids all over the place. They're bound by drugs. They're bound by alcohol. But in their heart, they don't want to be that way. They're looking for somebody to show them a light. They're looking for somebody to say, hey, I used to be right where you're at. And if you'll give God a chance, if you'll let Jesus, He'll reach into the mess you're in. And He'll pull you up out of it. And He'll change your ways. I know a lot of churches, they like to get backsliders, and I want them backslider. Don't misunderstand me. But they like them third, fourth generation backsliders to pray because they know what to do. They know how to live. And I love that too, Brother Jim. But there's nothing more I love to see somebody come in and pray and they don't have a clue about church. Boy, it'll make you nervous when they stand up and testify because we know how to say, I'm glad I'm saved. I'm sanctified, Holy Ghost filled, fire baptized, and God has delivered me, and we're discreet, and we're chowed, but they don't know nothing about all of that. They get up and start talking, and you're just like, my God, what are they going to say? Some people don't like that, but I love that, because that shows me that God's still reaching, and the blood's still all powerful, and He can pull you out. The man said He can pull you out if you can stand the pull. I don't know, I feel like I'm preaching to somebody. They'd say, preacher, I'd give anything I had to get out of the mess I'm in. I'd give everything I had if I could get out of the mess I'm in. Well, I got good news tonight. That the blood's still reaching and God's still saving. And He's still cleaning up lives and changing homes. When you look at Jesus, I don't know. Jesus, He reminds me, and I'm not trying to be sacrilegious, but He reminds me when I was in school. Maybe it wasn't this way around here, but when I was in school, the prettiest girls, they always dated the sorriest people. Anybody know what I'm talking about? You're like, these dudes can't even get a girlfriend, and this jerk, he beats them around and slaps them around. He's mean, he's hateful. And when I look at that, something drawed them to that, the worst of the worst. When I look at Jesus Christ this tonight, when I look at His love, something about Jesus seems like He's drawn to the worst of the worst. It seems like He goes, He bypasses all the affluent and all the wealthy, all the uppity-ups, and He gets right down in the mess where they're at, and He starts pushing back things to pull them out. Didn't He do it with His disciples? He got a rough bunch of people. Go back to the Old Testament. The men that we think are, and they are, they're patriarchs, they're spiritual leaders. And when you look at them, Moses, a great deliverer, but he killed a man. Noah was the man that found grace in the eyes of the Lord, but he got off the ark and he got drunk. Abraham was a friend of God and a father of faith. But he got a place where he had a problem with lying. David, a man after God's own heart, committed adultery and he committed murder. Rahab was a harlot, but she's in the lineage of Jesus Christ. Peter, you push him just right, he's liable to cuss you out. But it was Peter on the day of Pentecost preaching to 3,000 souls. Mary Magdalene had 7 devils, but she was at the foot of the cross. I want to preach to you, the Apostle Paul used to be Saul, was a murderer. But I want to tell you, when Jesus Christ gets a hold of your life, He can pick you up and clean you up. And a couple of years from now, you look back and say, I can't even believe that was me. I don't even look the same. I don't act the same. I don't talk the same. What is it? It's the blood. It's the blood. It's the blood. I come to tell somebody tonight, there's a side of the church you haven't seen, because God brought us up out of the same mess you're in. Well, when I look at my dad, when I look at my family wasn't church people. My family still isn't church people. My dad, my mom saved. My sister's backslid right now. But brother, when I look at my family, my uncles on my dad's side, one of them spent over 30 years in Louisiana State Pen for killing a man. The other one just got out about 3 weeks ago. He spent 18 years for doing all kind of crazy stuff. I got cousins. They got kids all over the county. Their lives are a mess. They feel like they've got themselves in such a tangled mess that not even God can get them out of it. But when I look, my daddy was on the same path. Trouble with the law, every jail in the county, standing before the judge, Brother Jim, the man in front of him got 40 years for the same charge. But somehow or another, one night, drunk, running around a curb in a Camaro with a beer bottle between his legs, he hit, he had a wreck, and when he come to, he said he thought he was going to hell. Leonard Skinner's Freebird was playing. Smoke was coming up out of the hood of the car. It was on fire. And he said right there, God spoke to him and said, I'll give you one more chance. That was nearly 30 years ago. You come to my church now, you would never know it. He's taking up the offering. He's singing in the choir. He's had a successful business. He's got a good name in the community. Everybody knows that man will treat you right. If Prickett says he'll do it, you can count on him to do it. Why is that? It's because God reaches down and gets a hold of people. Their lives are in a mess. Their world's falling apart. That's the kind he wants to give. That's the kind he specializes in. That's the kind, that's what he come looking for. They got on him for it one time. They asked his disciples, he said, he's a friend of sinners, and he eats with them. Jesus heard, he said, look, he said, the well need not a physician. He said, I've come to seek and to save that which was lost. I felt a burden on my heart to come preach to you tonight. This ain't all. You people come in now. And they see Jim Yeomans, he's a pastor, Reverend Bishop Jim Yeomans. He's pastoring the church, Calvary Holiness ordained minister. But it ain't always been that way, has it, Brother Jim? Some of you sitting right here on these pews, you're deacons in churches, and you're in the movement, and everything's going, and everybody just says, that's Brother So-and-so, that's Brother So-and-so. But it ain't always been that way. As a matter of fact,

0: live this way. It's just a better way to live. And I understand what they're saying. It is a better way to live. But I don't want to be so naive, because I know if it wasn't for God, I wouldn't live this way. What are you saying? Oh, I love to live this way because Christ lives in me. But that fallen nature of man, you'd be back sinning before you got out the doors good. But it's the grace of God that hath appeared unto all men, teaching them that denying ungodliness and worldly lust, we can live soberly, righteously, and godly in this present world. I want somebody to get us a song that I ain't going to preach long. Somebody, if they would, come to the music. I just felt like coming and preaching to somebody. There's a side to us you've never seen. You can come in here, say, man, them people, boy, they must, they're really something. They live so good, and they live so clean, or whatever the case may be. And you may come. I told a young man at youth camp on the last night. I got up in the choir. He was back there praying. I went over to him, put my arm around him. I said, boy, I said, you ain't second rate. I said, you ain't second rate. He wasn't raised in church. You could tell he was rough. I said, boy, you ain't second rate. I said, God don't love you any less than He loves anybody else in this camp. And God will do for you what He's done for everybody else here. God, don't you look around here and think, man, they're... No. The only reason we're here is because of the blood. And what I like to preach to you is you can be right here too because of the blood. Would you stand with me tonight? Don't let the devil convince you I'm not good enough. Ain't none of us good enough. There's none. The Bible said there's none righteous. It also said all have sinned and come short of the glory of God. So the only reason we're here tonight is because God found us. God pulled us out. So don't you think for a minute you're not good enough, or you can't, or you won't. You let Jesus take over. Don't worry about trying to clean up the mess you're in. You don't worry about none of that. You need to worry about one thing, getting your life under the blood. Making sure, you can worry about all that later. Jesus will worry about that for you. A lot of people try to clean up because they think that's impressive to us. I don't need to see nobody clean up, Brother Padgett. I don't need to see what I want to see somebody pray through to salvation. The rest of that will come in time. A lot of people want to get them clean. No, no. Just get in here with us. People, I'm closing. I got you standing. But this church right here, these people, God's people, they're the most loving people. They'll work with people. I've seen my pastor put his ministry, put his reputation on the line to try to help somebody. Because that's what Jesus did. He had that old harlot down at his feet, washing his feet. They said, if you knew who she was, you'd tell her to get off you. What he was saying is, this is what I come for. He put his reputation on the line to help somebody. I feel like that's what this church would do. I know that. I know this pastor. That's what he'd do. He'd put his ministry on the line. He'd put his reputation on the line if he thought he could help somebody. But I feel the Holy Ghost in this place. Oh, I feel God. I want to know, while my wife sings, is there somebody here tonight? I don't know you. I don't know who's saved, who's not. I just want to know if there's somebody in here that say, preacher, I'm lost. My life's in a mess right now. I feel like I tangled a web so thick that I can't get out of it. But God can get you out. God can fix it. God can turn it. Would you come to this altar? I feel God in this place. Oh, He's here to help somebody. Oh, hallelujah. Would you come? Come on, church. Let's pray with this sin.
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0: I promise you, I don't plan on preaching all these. But as I was praying for who to ask, I couldn't get away from this message, and I feel like it is for here. So if you'll help me, I'll try to give you my burden, all right? If you want to turn to the book of Mark, chapter number 4. I meant to say thank the Lord and the people for $248 in the offering. Thank you for your giving. Mark chapter 4. We'll begin at verse 37. And there arose a great storm of wind, and the waves beat into the ship, so that it was now full. And he was in the hinder part of the ship, asleep on a pillow. And they wake him and said unto him, Master, carest thou not that we perish? And he arose and rebuked the wind and said unto the sea, Peace be still. And the wind ceased, and there was a great calm. If the Lord will help me for just a little while, I'd like to preach on the side effect of the storm. The side effect of the storm. Would you pray for me one more time before you see it? The side effects of the storm. You see, a side effect is simply something that comes along with something else. It's just something that almost like it hitches a ride with something else. Most of the time we talk about it when we're talking about medication. Medication have side effects. And just for curiosity, while I was studying this, I looked up some of the side effects of common medication that most people probably have in their above their sink, and you'd be surprised what some of the side effects are. And almost every one of them end with and could cause death. And I thought, oh my goodness. But side effects is just something that goes along with something else. It's just something that it carries along with it. It is a potential of whatever that you're taking. There is a good potential that you'll have the side effect. And often the side effect is more deadly than the problem to begin with. Often it is just as bad as what you was trying to cure. But tonight I want to talk to you for a little while on a side effect of the storm. Something that comes along with going through the storm. Something that rides along with what happens when you go through a storm in your life. You see, these disciples were on the sea. They had Jesus in the boat. They were commanded to go to the other side. They went through the storm. It's very familiar scripture. You know how it is. But right here in this 37th verse, it says, and so the waves beat into the ship, so that it was now full. The boat was full of water. It was about to sink when they went and woke Jesus up. And you know the story, how he steps up. He calms the sea. The wind stopped. The rain stopped. And it's a perfectly calm. And I just imagine in my mind, I imagine as they, you know, they're awed and amazed. As Brother Ashley preached a couple months ago about how they was just in reverence and worship of him. But I can just imagine in my mind as that disciple goes to turn around and get back to sailing across to the other side, he sloshes. He's in knee-deep water. The storm's over, but that boat's still full. That boat is still dangerously full of water of things that they picked up going through the storm. And that's what I want to talk to you about. I want to talk to you about side effects of the storm, things you pick up when you go through the storm. They was already out of the storm. They were on clear, beautiful sea, clear, beautiful sky, but their boat was still in danger of sinking if they didn't get rid of the things that they picked up during that storm. Does that make sense to you? Does that make sense? That's what I want to preach to you about. It's very easy to pick things up in a storm. It's very easy to let things flood into your vessel. It's very easy to take on things that you didn't intend to when you're in a storm. It's very easy to take on bitterness. Very easy to take on hurt. Very easy to take on misunderstandings. Very easy to take on disappointment into your vessel when you're being in a storm. And so many times I've seen people make it all the way through the storm. They made it plumb through the crisis in their life and get on the other side. And their boat's still wallowing in the water because it's full of things that they picked up in that last crisis they just came through. It's full of things that they picked up in the storm. And you see, the dangerous part about picking things up in a storm is that boat can sink in calm water just like it can in a raging waves. In the 1800s, the British fleet back in the 1800s said they was losing a massive amount of ships. They were just losing ship after ship after ship. And Samuel Plimsoll, he was a member of Parliament. He went before Parliament and he began to raise a group of people and raise support for a bill that he was trying to put into Parliament. And he eventually got the support. He got the bill passed. And they went through all the British British ships. Sorry, tongue tied. They went through all the fleet, and they went inside in the hull of that ship, and they went down through there, and they painted a line all the way around the inside of that ship, and they called it a load line. And today they still use that. It's called the Plimsoll Mark now. And they said that no cargo can be loaded above this line. You see, he figured out. Their problem wasn't rough seas. It wasn't storms. It wasn't attack of pirates. It wasn't anything else. But they were simply carrying too much for the vessel to float. They were sinking and losing their ships because they were simply trying to carry too much. And you know, it worked so well that worked so well. Number one, they still use it in fleets today. They still have a load line, a Plimsoll Mark. But it worked so well that they nicknamed him the friend of sailors, because the lifespan of a sailor was so short in those days. And because of that, it worked so well, they nicknamed him the friend of sailors, because those ships wasn't made to carry that much. Those ships wasn't made to be that overloaded, and neither are you. Neither is your vessel. And after a while, if you don't get rid of some things you picked up in the storm, you'll make it past the waves. You'll make it past the rain. You'll make it past the winds. And on the other side, on a calm sea, you'll sink because of things you picked up back there in the storm. Oh, I hope I can preach this out to you like I feel it on my heart. It is a very common problem in the church world today, the side effects that we face in the storm. It's not really something a lot of people testify about. One of the main side effects I want to talk to you about is something that's common, but you don't hear a lot of people testify about it, because most people don't testify and stand up and say, you know, I'm having trouble trusting God because my expectations wasn't met in that last storm I come through. Most people don't really stand up. I've heard people testify like this, and I've testified like this myself. I've stood up and said, I've disappointed God, but God's never disappointed me. And that's true to a certain extent. But there's been times in my life when I got through the storm and I looked back and I thought, Lord, I'm kind of disappointed at how that worked out. I made it. I'm thankful that I'm here. I'm thankful that I survived. But if I'm real honest with you, Lord, I'll tell you, my heart's kind of broke because my expectations didn't get met in that crisis I was in. Is that all right? Is that all right? Does that make sense? That ain't something you hear nobody testify about much, but it's the truth. It's something that we face a lot in this hour. James Dobson said it like this. He said, when horrible things come to the life of a sinner. He said they'll blame it on bad luck. They'll blame it on fate. They'll blame it on, you know, circumstance. They'll blame it on anything they want to. But when horrible things happen in the life of a believer, and you know and believe that there's a God in heaven that has the power to change and work in the affairs of men, it's hard to carry that load. It's hard on your faith to carry a load of broken expectations. It's hard on your faith when you kneel down to pray and the first thing the devil says is, now last time you prayed like this, your children backslid anyway. Your family's lost anyway. Now last time you went on a fast and was praying for somebody like this, they passed away anyway. Last time you was really struggling and praying and fasting and trying to do your best, that situation fell apart anyhow. And it's hard to have faith when you're struggling under a load of broken expectations. You're quiet. I'm just trying to preach to you my burden. It's hard to go on. It's hard to have no doubt. It's hard to put your heart behind it when your expectations was crushed. And so oftentimes you find your vessel just barely trying to get through day by day. You're out of the storm, but you're still dangerously, the top of your boat is dangerously close to the top of the water because your expectations have been broken. It's not a very new thing. It's not a new tactic of the devil. It's not a new trick of the enemy. John the Baptist faced the very same thing. He faced the very same thing. In prison, he sent his disciples. He said, you go find Jesus and ask him, are you really he? Are you really the Messiah? He wasn't saying, if you're not him, I'm quitting, I'm done. But he said, are you really he, or should I look for another? He still wanted to keep trying. He wanted to keep going. He wasn't in his heart to backslide, but it was just so hard to keep faith when his expectations had been broken down. Now, he knew better. Really and truly, he did know better. He's the one that prophesied and said, behold, the Lamb of God that taketh away the sins of the world. He seen the dove descend on him. He heard God speak from heaven and say, this is my beloved Son in whom I'm well pleased. But because of where he was at, he never expected that the forerunner of Jesus Christ would end up in prison before Christ's ministry ever really got off to a good start, hardly. It just had getting started, and he's the forerunner's in prison and almost seems like forgotten. I'm sure that's probably what the enemy was telling. Yes, sir. You've been forgotten. Here you was, you give your whole life crying out in the desert, preaching against the sins of the king and the sins of this city and the coming of their Messiah. And now you're sitting in prison, almost forgotten. Your disciples have all went and followed Jesus. And now here you are. And your expectations of what you thought was going to happen ain't nowhere near to the reality you're living right now. And there he said. And that's why he said, go ask him, are you really he? Is my hope in vain? Is my faith in vain? I want to keep trusting and I want to keep going, but I'm struggling with trust. I'm struggling with having faith to go on. And when you're in that spot, it's very hard to be happy and joyful about living for God when you don't know if you can trust him or not. And so that's where you find yourself toiling, loaded over, just about to sink. You ain't wanting to quit. You ain't wanting to backslide. You ain't wanting the things of the world. You just having a hard time trusting. You're just having a hard time trusting. I often wondered about Jesus' answer to John. I never did really understand it for a long time. And because it seems like he comes and asks him a question, and at first glance, it seems like he almost didn't even answer. He just turns and he starts healing folks, and he says, go tell him, you know, the deaf hear, the lame walk, poor have the gospel preached unto him. But the more I thought about it, the more I got excited about it. Because you know what I feel like he was telling John? John, just because you can't see what I'm doing, don't mean I'm not doing anything. From where you are, from your prison, you can't see the dumb speaking. You can't see the lame walking. From where you're at right now, you don't know that I'm spreading the gospel. And you can't see the effects of what I'm doing. But then he goes right down to that part and he says, blessed is he that's not offended in me. I believe he was telling him, blessed is he that loves me even when they can't see me working. Blessed is he that trusts me even when what they see is prison bars and cold stone walls. And it feels like they've been abandoned. But blessed is he that'll love me and trust me even when it seems like I forgot about you where you are. That, believe it or not, that was the part of this message that I was wanting to tell somebody so bad. That was what my burden was. I feel like telling you, somebody, you've been weighed down with the side effects of the storm you went through. And your expectations got broken. You fasted and prayed and done the best you could. And then it seems like, I just thought it was more than this. I just thought it worked out different. I just thought things was going to be a little different than they come out. But then you find out that, hey, it was nothing like I was expecting. But blessed is he that's not offended in me. Don't let your broken expectations stop your faith in the love and the mercy and the grace of God. His grace is enough. His love is enough. And just because you can't see what he's doing, don't let the devil lie to you and tell you he's not working in that situation. That situation is hopeless. That situation is gone. Don't let him use your broken expectations as the knife that severs your faith until you fizzle out and you sink in calm water because of all the things that you picked up in a storm. Does that make sense to you? Does that make sense? I'm coming to a close. I've told you what my burden was. On the other side, these disciples, on the other side, there's a man in the tombs desperately needing a miracle. There's a city that man in the tombs is going to go preach the good news of the gospel. And he's going to tell them about Jesus Christ, their Messiah, and all that he's done for them. There is a revival going to happen in that city that man goes and preaches to. There's going to be some great miracles on the other side. And that's what I feel like telling some of you. You're through the storm. There's fixing to be some great miracles. There's fixing to be some great things you're going to see happen. God has some great plans in store in the future and down the road. But you're never going to get to see them if you don't get rid of some of those things you just picked up in the storm. If you don't bail out some of those things that the storm filled your boat with. You're never going to make it to the other side to see that man delivered. And you're not going to make it to the other side to see what God has in store. Is that all right? I got so much excitement, I guess you'd say, to see what God's going to do. I have so much, I'm so encouraged to see what God's going to do. I really am. So happy about what the Lord's doing. But I'm so worried that some of you, if you don't get what you picked up in the storm out of your vessel, it's going to sink you from the inside out. It's going to sink you from the inside out. He really does love you. And he really is working. And blessed is he that's not offended in me. Bail out those things that you picked up in a storm. They'll only slow you down. They'll only sink you. They'll only cause you to continue. They'll just drain your faith till you ain't got nothing left. That's what I come to tell you. I know I ain't been up here long. I don't know how long I've been up here. I ain't been up here long, but I've given you my heart. I've given you my burden. You've picked up some side effects that come along with going through a storm. You're going to have to bail them out if you're going to see the miracles that wait on the other side. Oh, I wish I could get it out to you like I feel it. Wish I could get it out to you like I feel it. Because I feel that the hope for tomorrow is so bright, so great. I'm so worried that you ain't going to see it if you don't get past those little things that come over the side of the boat when you were in the storm. That's when you're in the storm, it's easy to pick up things. In the storm, it's easy to pick up things. It's easy to get hurt in a storm. It's easy to get disappointed in a storm. It's easy to get bitter in a storm. It really is. But don't forget, the storm's behind you. You got to move on. You got to bail out the water and get on to the revival waiting on the other side. These altars are open. I'm closing. These altars are open. If you find yourself wallowing in a sea, struggling with things that you done made it through, don't let those broken expectations sink you now. You've already made it this far. Don't let it sink you now. What a waste it would be to make it all the way here, make it all the way this far, and let the devil talk you right out of enough faith to go on to the other side. Let him keep all that in there until it sinks your vessel from the inside out. These altars are open.
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3: Praise the Lord. Vernon Jarvis. Up next, another great message from Vernon Jarvis.
4: This morning in the Sunday school class from Nehemiah, it was describing there in that chapter about the worship that they practiced. And it says that they read the scripture from morning until midday. And it said that in the audience were all the men and the women and the children who had understanding. So if they were old enough to understand what was being read, they were a part of that group. And all they did was just stand up there and read from morning until midday. And they all listened, it says, attentively. Wow. Something was going on there. There was a desire, a hunger for the word of the Lord, the law of God, and it had an effect upon the people. Amen. We're going to read just a few verses today. 1 Samuel chapter 14, verses 1 through 7, if you'll follow along with me here today. Now it came to pass upon a day that Jonathan, the son of Saul, said unto the young man that bare his armor, come and let us go over to the Philistines' garrison that is on the other side. But he told not his father. And Saul tarried in the uttermost part of Gibeah under a pomegranate tree, which is in Migron. The people that were with him were about 600 men. And Ahiah, the son of Ahitub, Ichabod's brother, the son of Phinehas, the son of Eli, the Lord's priest in Shiloh, wearing an ephod. And the people knew not that Jonathan was gone. And between the passages by which Jonathan sought to go over unto the Philistines' garrison, there was a sharp rock on the one side and a sharp rock on the other side. The name of one was Bozez, and the name of the other was Sina. And the forefront of the one was situate northward over against Michmash, and the other southward over against Gibeah. And Jonathan said to the young man that bare his armor, come, let us go over unto the garrison of these uncircumcised. It may be that the Lord will work for us, for there is no restraint to the Lord to save by many or by few. And his armor bearer said unto him, do all that is in thine heart. Turn thee, behold, I am with thee according to thy heart. Do all that is in thy heart. Those are the words of Jonathan's armor bearer. And this was a circumstance, a terrible circumstance that the people of God have found themselves in. You have to read chapter 13 and 14 to get the full picture of what is going on in Israel at that particular time. But you notice that the Philistines in this text are the enemy. And when you read the Old Testament, you see that they're really the perennial enemy of the people of God. They always are there. They just keep seeming, even after a defeat, you can just go a few chapters over. It's like they've recovered and revived again, and they're back fighting against the people of God. It was the Philistines that Samson fought against and destroyed a lot of them. But it wasn't long until David was going out against the Philistines. And here we can see in this text that they were also the enemy of Saul and of Jonathan. And so I think we need to at least take a moment and just look at these Philistines and who they were and what they represent. The Philistines, just the terminology, the word, it means to wallow in the dust. To wallow in the dust or from the dust. And so they're probably the most accurate Old Testament picture of the flesh and the world that you'll ever see. That they are always reviving, always coming back against the people of God. Always the enemy of the people of God, sticking their head up, opposing what God is trying to do. And in this story, the Bible says that Jonathan, he raises up and he goes up against a garrison of the Philistines. As soon as he does, he destroys a garrison of the Philistines, and the word of it gets back to all of the camps of the Philistines. They raise up with a mighty force against Jonathan and against Saul. Now Saul he has only been king for 2 years, but he's already on his downward direction. He's already turning away from God. You can see that he's already self-centered and he's already wrapped up in himself. You see, Saul looked the part of a king. I mean, he was head and shoulders over all the others. He had the physical frame. He looked like someone that would be impressive, and they thought that he would be, you know, the kind of person that would be the king. But he had a heart problem. Saul had a problem in his heart. His heart wasn't right with God. And you can see it when you go back to chapter 13, that after Jonathan has went up against this garrison of the Philistines, in the very same verse, it says that Jonathan defeated them, but it's Saul that stands up and blows a trumpet and says, we've done it. We have defeated this garrison of the Philistines. He's already so consumed with himself and his own image, that he's already moving in a direction. In this same chapter,
5: when he was supposed to wait for Samuel to come. He won't wait. He won't wait for Samuel, the man of God, representing God himself. He won't wait on God. He gets ahead of God. He tries to do it his own way. Saul is already working in the flesh. He's already operating in his own self-will. Jonathan, though, is fighting against the Philistines. Really, the Philistines were aggressive. They were invaders. They would always come and try to invade the lands of the people of God. And whenever they were experiencing any kind of victory, any time of blessing or a time of flourishing, then the Philistines would want to sweep in and try to take advantage and to steal from them. And it's an interesting study when you look at this, especially in light of the Philistines being the world and the flesh. The world is a spirit. There is a spirit of the world. And it's not just out there, it's actively working. The world and the spirit of this age and the spirit of the world is actively working and wants to move in. He'd love to move into your life. The world would love to invade your life. The world would love to invade the church. The world wants to invade anywhere where there's any potential for God's name to be glorified. That's where the world is going to be trying to invade and to destroy and to do damage to the work of the Lord. When you read this chapter, you notice that Saul, it says that when you get down to the end of chapter 14, that all the days of his life, that the Philistines were his enemy. He fought with them all the days of his life. And I think that we all need to recognize as spiritual people, if you're born again, you were born of the Spirit. Amen. And there needs to be an understanding, I think, and a revival of the understanding of the fact of how people get saved. You don't just say, well, I'm a Christian. You don't just come to church. You don't just read the Bible. You don't just follow along with some spiritual, you know, activities and then claim to be a Christian. You're not a Christian unless you've repented of your sins. You're not a Christian unless you have called upon the Lord Jesus Christ and you have confessed your sins and you have repented of your sins and there has been a spiritual experience. You have been born again of the Spirit. You're not a Christian because you're at church or you're involved in church activities. You're a Christian because you've had a real encounter with Jesus Christ, the Son of God. Praise God. Aren't you grateful for the power of God to reach down and to save the lost? And if you're here today, it doesn't matter. Maybe you've been in church a long time, been around church a long time. But if you have not repented, confessed your sins, believed upon the Lord Jesus Christ, and made him the Lord of your life, then you're still in your sin. And you need Jesus in your life. What you see in this comparison is that we are in a fight all the days of our life, even though you're a Christian. You're born of the Spirit. You need to be Spirit-led, Spirit-fed. You need to be used of God to have the action and the activity of the Spirit in your life. But that doesn't mean that the world is just going to lie dormant and not make an appeal to your flesh to try to attract you and to pull you into the ways of this world. Amen. Let me tell you, the world is your enemy. The world is your enemy. And whatsoever is born of God overcometh the world. 1 John chapter 5. This is the victory that overcometh the world, even our faith. And so this old world that we're living in today, it wants to invade, it wants to destroy and to do damage to the things of God and to your spiritual life. So be on guard. It doesn't matter how long you've served the Lord. The enemy and the world, the flesh and the devil are your enemy. And they're always going to be aggressively trying to get your attention and to come into your life. One of the things that happened here in this text here is that is when you you have to really read chapter 13 and 14 to get the full impact of it here, but I'm just going to tell you a few things that happened. That after they heard about Jonathan going up against this garrison of the Philistines, the Bible says that the Philistines heard about it, and so they put the entire armies of the Philistines together and put the battle in array. They raised up 30,000 chariots, 6,000 horsemen, the infantry, the soldiers were as the sand of the sea, too many to count. And here they are, they're coming in. And I'm just paraphrasing this, but whenever they, the people of God, including Saul, whenever they saw that were going on, they start running in every direction. They're hiding down in wells. They're hiding in caves. They're hiding behind any kind of tree or brush. Some of them run, are so fearful that they even leave the country. They run across the river and leave the borders of the country. They're running for their life. That's exactly what the enemy does. He sets up a battle of intimidation to try to make you think, I'm not going to be able to live for God. I'm not going to be able to live in victory. I'm not going to be able to experience the blessing and the favor of God. But really, it's just like a lion and a lion's pride, what they do. Their roar sends fear throughout all of the bush and all of the jungle. And they roar, and the lion's pride begins to chase after the deer or whatever it might be. And they run, and by that intimidation, they see the weak ones, they see the young ones, they see the sickly ones, and they pick them off easily because they're not strong enough. And that's exactly what the enemy does. He's looking for young Christians. He's looking for those who are spiritually struggling, going through difficult, challenging times. And he's after you. He wants to trip you up. He wants to stop you and hinder you. And I just challenge you today, don't be intimidated by the voice of the enemy. Amen. Don't be intimidated by him. Don't be afraid of what he is doing or what he's attempting to do. Remember who you are. You are a child of God. You belong to Jesus Christ. You're a follower of the Lord Jesus Christ. Don't be intimidated by the lies of the enemy against you. Amen. Sure, one of his tactics is intimidation, but the Lord is the strength of your life. Of whom shall I be afraid? You belong to the Lord. Don't be intimidated by the circumstances and the attacks of the enemy against you. The world is this aggressive force that's always looking for an opportunity to trip you up, to discourage you, to stop you, and to hinder you. But you need to hold on to the Lord Jesus Christ. Not only was it intimidation, but they also wanted to disarm all of the armies of Israel. That's exactly what they did. Read it for yourself, is what Brother A.N. Trotter used to say. But read it in chapter 13. It says that they sent out spoilers in all directions. And you know who they destroyed? They destroyed the Smiths. Not by last name Smiths here today. I don't know if there's any Smiths here today. They destroyed all those blacksmiths who could make armament and spears and swords. They went all throughout the land, and their goal was, we're not going to have to destroy them. We want to destroy them. We want to disarm them. When you read the text, what it literally says is that they destroyed every smith so that there were no swords, there were no ability to fight against the Philistines. The only two people that had a sword was Saul and Jonathan. They're the only ones that had a sword. Everybody else, empty-handed. They had destroyed, they had disarmed them, sent out spoilers in every direction to disarm them. Let me tell you, that's exactly what the enemy wants to do. That's what the world, the flesh, the devil, he would love to do. And by the way, let me get back to the fact I didn't even title this morning. The title is, Do All That Is In Thine Heart. That's what the armor bearer said to Jonathan. Do all that is in thine heart. But I'm laying a foundation for what Jonathan did here by talking about these Philistines and what they did. They tried to disarm. They literally did it. You know, that's exactly what the enemy wants to do That's the work of the flesh and the work of the enemy of your soul. He wants to try to disarm you. We know that we have in our power the sword of the Spirit. Amen. And the enemy is fighting against the Word of God. Today there's a greater challenge against the Bible than we've ever seen. The enemy's always attacked the Word of God, tried to destroy the Bible, the Word of the Lord. And today is no different. He's attacking the Word from every direction. And now the Bible, you can argue with it. You can debate it. And if you could talk faster than other people, then you can talk people out of the truth of the Word of the Lord. A lot of churches are being disarmed because their church services are filled with everything else except the Word of God. And there's a lot of things going on there, but there's not this emphasis upon the teaching of the Word, the preaching of the Word of God, not the encouragement to the believers to stay in the Word every day of your life. That Word of the Lord is the sword of the Spirit. But the enemy, he has sent out the spirit of this age to try to disarm the church. Amen. So first, it was intimidation, and then he wanted to disarm the people of God. And that's exactly what happened. Saul is so afraid that he's hiding in the northernmost spot as far as he can. He's got his sword and he's got 600. All the other soldiers have ran for their life. They're hiding in wells and cisterns and caves, and they've all run for their life. He's only got 600 men left, and they're all gathered around him, protecting him. And he's sitting under a pomegranate tree. And he's already, his heart's messed up. And there he is, fearful. And the circumstance is terrible. Now that brings us up to our text in chapter 14. I said that Saul's heart was already messed up by his love for self and his love for the world. But thank God Jonathan hadn't been affected by that. Thank God he had not been touched by the spirit of the world and the Philistines. He wasn't affected by them. And so it says, it came to pass upon the day that Jonathan, the son of Saul, said unto the young man that bare his armor, come, let us go over to the Philistines' garrison that is on the other side. What? I thought there were 30,000 chariots and 6,000 horsemen and so many infantry that they couldn't be counted. Yeah. But something was in the heart of Jonathan that he knew that he belonged to God. And he knew that the enemy that was up against him was not going to be able to succeed. He believed in his heart that God was going to give him the victory. Now, sure, we're outnumbered. The church is outnumbered. There are those in this world. And even though we live in a Bible Belt area, lots of churches and a lot of Christians, we're still outnumbered in this present world that we live in. We're in a circumstance where it's going to take people who have a heart for God, a heart for the things of God. You haven't been caught up in the world. You haven't been distracted by the world. You haven't been taken in by all the thinking and the philosophy of the world. But instead, you're after God. You're a spiritual person. You're hungry for God, and you have a desire to please the Lord. That was Jonathan. His mind was made up. He had a confidence that no doubt had come from the Lord. He had a faith in God that even all of those enemies were not able to destroy his faith. And he wasn't motivated by self. He was motivated by glorifying God and the preservation of his people. That's why he was doing what he was doing. Notice a few things about the heart of Jonathan. He said to his armor bearer, let's go up against this garrison of the Philistines. But he said that he told not his father. He didn't tell anybody for that matter. Nobody, the whole camp. They were looking. Who's missing? Somebody's missing. They couldn't figure it out. They didn't figure it out until the battle was over. That it was Jonathan and his armor bearer were the only two that were missing. Everybody else was huddled up in the northern part of the country, scared to death. It says that they followed Saul trembling. That's what it says. Scared to death, full of fear, overcome by the circumstance that they were in. But somehow that spirit did not affect Jonathan. And that's where we are in this particular age that you and I are living in right now. We need to have a heart that's not affected by the attacks of the enemy, by the lies of the enemy, by the deceptive tactics of the enemy who's working against you and working against me. He loved to destroy you and destroy me and destroy the work of God. And he would love to be able to do that. But we can't pay attention to those voices. He did not listen to those voices, but he paid attention. He resolved he was not going to listen to those voices of doubt and those voices of discouragement and unbelief. He did like Paul did. Paul said that we conferred not with flesh and blood. Let me tell you, it's important who you listen to. Amen. It's important who your friends are, who you associate with. It's important who the influences in your life are. Make sure that there are people who have a heart for God. Make sure that they're people of prayer. Make sure that they're people who love the work of God and that they're interested in the advancement of the kingdom of God. Amen. Listen to the right voices. If not, you may find yourself being taken in by the spirit of this age. Paul conferred not with flesh and blood. He resolved that he was going to listen to God. And that was the same spirit that Jonathan had when he turned to his armor bearer and said, "Why don't we just go up against this garrison of the Philistines?" And somehow, his faith, it was wearing off on that armor bearer. He had already fought with him once against one garrison of the Philistines, and the Lord helped them to win that battle. And so he's convinced. He's convinced of what's going on. Actually, verses 2 and 3 of chapter 14 kind of reveals the condition that Saul is in. He's in the uttermost part of Gibeah under a pomegranate tree, which is in Migron, and the people that were with him were about 6,000. In the previous chapter, it says they followed after him, then they were shaken in their boots, trembling, fearful. But that spirit did not affect Jonathan. We don't need to be intimidated by the spirit of this age. There's a lot of things that Satan's trying to do to destroy you, to destroy the work of God. He works on me. He attacks me. And no doubt he does every one of you. You experience this. But somehow we've got to get a hold of the heart of Jonathan. Amen. And realize that we were put here for a purpose. You're where you are for a purpose. The work of God is going forth, and there is a purpose and a design that God has given to us, and we need to move forward in the power of the Spirit of God as one, united together. Amen. Verse 4, it says, "And between the passages by which Jonathan sought to go over unto the Philistines' garrison, there was a sharp rock on the one side and a sharp rock on the other side. And the name of one was Bozez, and the name of the other was Sina." Now here they are, and you know, sometimes we think that walking for the Lord and serving the Lord, that it's going to be easy. It's never going to be easy. Amen. It's not an easy. We have not been called to an easy task. We have been promised that He's going to equip us. He's going to empower us. He's never going to leave us. He's never going to forsake us. But that doesn't mean that we aren't going to have to go up against some pretty tough and difficult challenges. And that's what they are up against. Jonathan and his armor bearer. Way up on the top of this hill is this encampment of the Philistines. And there's no way to get to them. The only way is through a narrow passageway that goes right up the steep incline of that hill. And the two sharp rocks that it describes here, both of those rocks that are there, one means shiny or slippery. And so you can see what they're dealing with, what they're up against in this circumstance. It's never going to be an easy thing. The other rock, it means thorn or sharp. And so all of our efforts to do something for the Lord, never believe that it's just going to go easy. Anytime you step out for God and you attempt to work for God, to do something for the Lord, expect that the pathway is going to get a little bit rougher. And a little bit slippery. And a little bit more challenging. You're going to have some difficult times as you pursue the things of God. As you press into the things of God. That's the reason why that some people never even attempt it. They just get satisfied. I'll just be at church when I can. I'll pray when I can. I could never teach a Sunday school class. I could never visit anybody. I could never do that. No, you're just going to sit in the camp with Saul and all the days of your life sit there trembling saying, "I could never do that." Amen. But Jonathan had a different kind of a heart. Amen. He had a different kind of a heart. And his was a heart after God. And so he says to this young armor bearer, the young man that bare his armor, verse 6, come and let us go over unto the garrison of these uncircumcised. It may be that the Lord will work for us, for there is no restraint to the Lord to save by many or by few. That's a powerful verse. Now, he was identifying some things in that verse. First of all, he's saying, we're up against the Philistines, these uncircumcised, these that are pagan and against God and against the things of God. Everything they do, it represents the opposite of the plan and the will of God. And they're the enemies of God. So, number one, we're fighting the enemies of God. That means God's going to be on our side. Amen. And so we're going up against them, and it may be that the Lord will work for us, for there is no restraint to the Lord to save by many or by few. Amen. Glory to God. God can use you, and he'll use you if you'll get a hold of a new heart, that heart that Jonathan had. It's interesting that the young armor bearer then is the one that talks back to him and says, do all that's in thine heart. Turn thee, behold, I am with thee according to thy heart. That's what was transferred from Jonathan to this young armor bearer. He had been with him. He had observed his faith and his confidence in God. It was his heart. That young man got a hold of the heart of Jonathan. And Jonathan had the heart of God. And as a result of that, he was influenced. And that's why he could say to him, you do what's in your heart. What God's put in your heart, you do it. And I'm going to be with you. Amen. Well, it's a serious thing to have a companion or friends that you associate with that won't encourage you towards spiritual thing. But what a wonderful thing it is when you have a friend, even if it's just one person that stands with you. Amen. Who stands with you, and you're united together to move forward by faith. You know what this world needs? This world needs people who will be godly spiritual leaders who have a heart after God. Amen. You know what can happen in a classroom, even in a secular classroom, that if you have a heart after God, God can cause you to be an influencer in that classroom. Maybe not everybody, but there'll be those that'll see your heart and they'll be like that armor bearer and they'll say, I'm going to have the heart of that young person. I'm going to have the heart of that person. You can have an influence, even if you're just alone, or even if there's just two of you, you can bind together and have an influence in the classroom or on your job or wherever you are. If you'll stand for God and live for God, you can have an influence. Glory to God. There is no restraint to the Lord. There's no limitation to God. He can work by many or by few. He can do a mighty work by thousands, or he can use one or two to do mighty, wonderful things. And that was the situation here for Jonathan and his armor bearer, that they go up against this garrison, up that steep incline. It's slippery. It's difficult. It's hard. It's narrow. And not only are they facing this challenge of that slippery place that they're going up, but they're also faced with the fact that there is this enemy that's at the top of this hill, that there is a great number of them. And what are we going to do when we get up there? Do all that's in your heart, he said. I'm with you. I'm going to go with you. And so he said, here's what we're going to do. When we get up pretty close to the top, again, I'm paraphrasing, when they see us, then if they say, we're going to come down there and defeat you, then we're just going to stand our ground. But if they say, come on up here to where we are, then we're going to advance and we're going to go up there and we're going to defeat them. Amen. Glory to God. Now, when the Philistines saw these two men down here, just below them, and they said, well, the children of Israel finally have come out of their holes. Look at these two. Who do they think they are? That's literally what they say in the text when they saw them. And let me find it here. Looking. Well, just believe me, it's in there. It's in there. Verse 12. So what you're talking about. Men of the garrison answered Jonathan, his armor bearer, and said, "Come up to us and we will show you a thing." That sounds like modern language, doesn't it? It sounds like something young. "We'll show you a thing or two. You just come on up here to where we are. We're going to take care of you just that quickly." And they knew that was the fleece that they put out. If they say come up, then we're going up. If they challenge us, then we're going up. And that's exactly what they did. They advanced, and you know what happened. And as they got to the top, that they immediately slew 20. And then from there on, God took over. And there was a trembling and a quaking and a confusion that came into the camp of the Philistines. Now,

I thought I'd just throw this in, just for what it's worth, as far as the Philistines are concerned. Archaeologists who have researched and dug up a lot of the archaeological finds of the Philistines. The one of the most prominent things about the Philistines was their long feast of drunkenness. They were big drinkers. Wish I'd have known that a few weeks ago. Could have added that into the argument. The Philistines, they would find huge vats where they made their wine and their alcoholic beverages. Remember whenever Samson came out and destroyed them by destroying that great building that they were in? They were in a drunken party, a banquet that lasted for 7 days. They were all drunk and he destroyed a great number of the Philistines that day. That's the kind of people that they were. Always trying to advance their cause. Always trying to push the ways of the world. But literally what happens is that Jonathan and his armor bearer take some ground. Take some ground. And I'm going to just close with that here this morning. And just suggest to all of us that what we need is we need to have a heart like Jonathan. And to do all that's in our heart. And not allow any of the pressures and any of the lies of the enemy and all the attacks of the enemy against you. Do the thing that God has put in your heart. Advance for God and for the things of God and let the Lord fight your battle for you. Amen. Glory to God. Take back what the devil stole from you. Amen. If you see that the enemy's attacking your brother or your sister, or anyone. Let me tell you, we're a family here. Amen. A family that should be growing and advancing with new members coming in all the time. New people being born into the family all the time. You know how it is in families. We were talking about this before Sunday school class. I can run down my brothers. I can run down my family, my uncles. I can run down everybody in my family. But don't you try it. That's the way it is in families. Don't do it. Don't do it. That's the way it should be in the body of Christ, the family of God. We stick together. We love one another. And when we see our brother, if he's a weaker brother and he's in need, then we don't just let him fall. We go after him and we pursue him and we pray for him. And we do everything we can to lift him up and to encourage him. Get a heart like Jonathan had. That even though everybody else in Israel has either run for their life, or they're sitting around Saul, shaking in their boots. Jonathan has a heart that says, I believe that this is what God wants to do. And it's only me and you, but I believe if we'll just step out, God will give us a victory. And that's the story of 1 Samuel chapter 14. That they took some territory back. And when they did, then God began to work. God began to change things. It became such a battle that day. That to all of Israel, they Saul woke up and all those 600 with him, they realized that was going on. The word came to them that the Philistines had turned against each other. They were killing each other. That God had put such confusion in the camp. I'm confused. That they were all killing one another and being destroyed by one another. Praise God. You may feel like that you're small, little, you don't have any real purpose. If you'll just say yes to the Lord, yes, Lord, I'll do that. I'll go to that jail ministry. I'll go on that visitation. I'll take one of those Wednesday night commitments to go visit someone or contact someone. I'll try it. I've never done it before, but Lord, give me a heart to try it, to step forward by faith and to be used of the Lord. And let me tell you, if you'll just step out in faith, then God will put a lot of other things into action. Amen. God will begin to work on the behind the scenes and he'll move in the circumstance if you'll be willing to act in faith. Take back some ground, some territory. I think many times we're just too passive. We just let things just kind of happen. Then we step back and say, oh, this is bad. I wish this hadn't happened. Not much we can do about it there. Oh, yes, there is. Yes, there is. Parents, we've got to fight for our kids. Never stop praying for them. We've got to fight for our grandkids. Never stop praying for them. Determine in your heart, I'm going to spend out the days of my life concerned about my family, my loved ones, and those that God has put me responsible for. I'm not going to

0: sit back and take this. I'm gonna put forth an effort in faith. Glory to God. Lord, give us a heart like Jonathan. Do all that is in thine heart. Do what's in your heart. Let God speak to you and do something in your life and realize that God, it doesn't make any difference to him. God does great things by many or by few. Amen. Praise God. So he'll work in you. And you say, I don't have anybody. Well, if you've got a wife or a husband, you got somebody. If you don't, if you've got a good friend or a companion in the family of God, if you don't, then make a friend. Amen. Just get you a companion and then say, we're going to go out here and we're going to work together. I think it's so interesting that there's only two swords left in all of Israel. And Saul has one and he's doing nothing with it. And Jonathan has one and he is advancing. Glory to God. Hallelujah. Do all that is in thine heart. Let's pray. Father, thank you. Thank you, Lord, for your word. Thank you, Lord, that you've called us, Lord, to be a church. A church that's advancing. A church that's moving forward in the power of the Spirit. Lord, help us to never be intimidated by the world or by the flesh, by the things of this life. Oh, Jesus. Jesus, Jesus, stir us, Lord, as a church to move forward in the power of the Holy Spirit. And we thank you for it. Oh, we thank you for it. In Jesus' name. In Jesus' name. In Jesus' name. Let's stand. Would you please stand with me here today? Glory to God. Maybe running through your mind this morning are those. Somehow they've tripped up. They strayed away from God. They're backslidden. When you've talked to them, they seem hard. They seem resistant. Let me tell you, the old enemy, he's trying to intimidate you. He's trying to intimidate you. That person at one time knew God and walked with God. Now the enemy's got him and or her in their the grip of Satan. And I say, what we need to do is we need to pursue. We don't need to take it and just say there's nothing can be done about it. No, we need to understand that God can work through you and he can work through me. And so that person that's discouraged or backslidden or they've strayed away from the Lord for whatever reason, let God put in your heart a burden and a desire to go after them, to see the enemy defeated and see God bring about a victory. Hallelujah. Hallelujah. Don't be passive. Let God move in your life. That's the story of the book of Acts. There's no passive Christians in the book of Acts. I'm telling you, they are on the move. They're advancing. They're taking territory. The church is being added to, and God is moving mightily. And that's exactly the way it needs to be with you and me. Praise God. If you're here this morning and you're not a Christian, you're not certain of where you stand with the Lord, then this is the day. Today's the day. Make everything right with the Lord. Get saved. Be born again. If you're not sure of where you stand with the Lord, let me tell you, you need to make a move. You need to make a move and let the Lord do a work in your life. He can give you a confidence and an assurance. Hallelujah. Is there anyone here today? You're in need. Spiritual needs, physical needs, whatever it is. You're intimidated by the lies of the enemy. You're convinced that you've lost a battle or two. He's a liar. He's a liar. Let God do something in your heart today to believe that God can do much great things, even if it's just with a few. Praise God. Hallelujah. Is there anyone here today? You just need the church to pray with you, to pray for you. And I just want to encourage you to come. Stand here at the front of this building. Stand right here at this altar. Let the church pray with you. Don't allow the enemy to intimidate you or to discourage you. Let the people of God help you, pray for you, encourage you here today. Hallelujah. Praise the name of the Lord. Anybody, you just need help from the Lord, you'll step out and come here to this altar. And let's pray together. Let's believe God. Anyone in need today, let's all come and pray. Let's all come around these altars. And let's pray together today. Hallelujah. Thank you, Lord Jesus. Hallelujah. Hallelujah.
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3: On over that Elijah said unto Elisha, ask what I shall do for thee. What if you could make a request like that?
4: Oh, God help me. To a man like this. Hello? I mean, he's already raised the widow's son. Already shut the heavens up. Called fire down out of heaven. Prayed the rain in after 3.5 years of drought and famine. Somebody help me here. Told the widow the cruse of oil shall not fail, amen, nor the barrel of meal until the Lord sends rain on the earth. An army of 50 and a captain came to apprehend him and said, come with us, man of God. If I'm a man of God, let fire fall down out of heaven and consume thee and thy 50. And it happened. They sent another group after him, and the same thing happened. The third guy that went up there was shaking and trembling, bowing on the earth because he knew the power that God had placed in this man's hand. What if you looked at this man as he was about to be carried off in a chariot of a fire, and he said, just ask of me what I shall do for you before I be taken away. Woo! I want to tell you something tonight. There's somebody here greater than Elijah that you can ask, and it shall be given. Oh, we ought to get real excited about that. What's the matter? Don't we really believe it?
3: Getting quiet on me here.
4: Oh, seek and you shall find. Oh, God will help me here tonight. I want to preach to you a little while. Amen. On this text here, before I be taken away from thee. And Elijah said, I pray thee, let a double portion of thy spirit. Boy, I'd like to get a double portion tonight. How about you? Huh? Oh, hallelujah. I looked over at my wife's dessert this afternoon and seen the pretzels sprinkled all over the top of it. I don't know what you call it. Amen. But I was wanting to go get her seconds before I'd ever even tasted it the first time. I could just tell it was going to be good. Amen. And I'd already ate a piece of cake and a whole plate full of dumplings. Amen. I like going back for seconds. How about you? But I'm here to tell you tonight, brothers and sisters, there's much more than just good cooking going on around here. The Lord has been dealing out a healthy portion to everybody that is hungry, everybody that is willing, everybody that is open. Can I hear an amen? God has been satisfying the hungry. I like that one scripture where God said, open thy mouth wide and I will fill it. Can I hear an amen? I just feel like opening my mouth wide tonight. I just feel like opening my heart wide tonight. My body may be weary, but my heart feels on fire. My body may feel tired, but my soul feels hungry. Can I

0: drink from a Holy Ghost fountain tonight. I'd like to get a double portion. Oh, God, help me to preach to your people here tonight. Huh? You know, I read this story. And you help me here. I may lay a little groundwork here. Because I feel like I got some things to say. But hang with me here. Amen. If I gear down just a little bit, don't jump off the train, all right? Amen here. Amen. You know, these men in this story move me. They really do. One of them inspires me. But in the midst of his... Well, they both inspire me. They both inspire me. But one of them overwhelms me. You ever been overwhelmed by somebody that had such a touch of God on their life? Huh? That's what Elijah is. He's the overwhelming kind of preacher. He's the overwhelming kind of minister. He's the guy that stands up and points his finger in the face of the nation. He points his finger in the face of Ahab. Ahab meets him after 3.5 years of drought and says, "There's the one that troubles Israel." He doesn't shake. He doesn't wince. He doesn't flinch. He hurls the accusation right back at him. "No, you are the one that troubles Israel. It's not because of me that Israel is facing what they're facing, but it's because of you and your wife Jezebel that we're going through this drought and this famine. This was predicted in the Word of God. This was prayed by Solomon of old. This was told to us, amen, in the covenant that God made with His people, that if they forsook me, I would withhold the rain from heaven." Somebody help me preach here tonight. "It's all because of you," says this Elijah. Oh, I'm trying to preach to you. Pray for me. I don't preach too long here tonight. I really don't feel like I'm going to. Amen. But I've just got some stuff on my heart. If God will help me get it off here the way He wants it to. What a man of God. Huh? What? You know, Adam Clark said there's a legend about Elijah that he really wasn't a man. Come on. He was just an angel in human form. Well, I don't believe that. And Adam Clark didn't believe that. He just said there was a legend that said that. But I'm going to tell you what. If there wasn't for two passages of Scripture, I'd be tempted to believe it. But God lets me see a scene that nobody else saw except God and Elijah. He lets me see Elijah all alone out under the juniper. Come on here. Tree, discouraged and dejected, praying to die. Do you know the public eye never saw that? Every time they saw Elijah, he was burning. He comes flaming into history and he goes flaming out of history. He's always standing up, amen, with the power of God right at his fingertips. It seems he's got the heavens under his control. It's because he's under heaven's control. Can I hear an amen here tonight? Oh, what power, amen, what boldness this man has. James just flat out tells us Elias was a man. He's the only man in the Bible I know of that God had to tell us he's just a man. Amen. He is a man. He was subject to like passion as you are. Don't get overwhelmed by him. Don't get discouraged by him. There have been some men that seem to have such a touch of God on their life. When I heard them pray, when I seen them preach, when I seen God move in their ministry, I literally almost got discouraged to think, "My God, is there anything that I can do for you?" And that's where this other guy comes in. He's the one that encourages me. I don't know who Elijah's daddy is. I don't know who his mama is. I don't know where he came from. He's a Tishbite, wherever Tishbe is. Hallelujah. Amen. He goes off in a chariot of fire, shows up centuries later on the top of the Mount of Transfiguration with Moses. Can I hear an amen? He stands.
1: man's on a level, amen, that Moses and Jesus and he, Elijah, alone stood on. Oh, God, help me preach here. Amen. God had to make a distinction there. Peter said, let us build 3 tabernacles. One for you, one for Moses, one for Elias. And a voice from heaven, amen, said, this is my beloved son, hear him. And they saw no man save Jesus only. Somebody help me preach here. He is it. He's greater than Moses. He's greater than Elijah. But oh, what a man this man Elijah was. But here comes a little servant by the name of Elisha. Oh, God, help me here. And he has the audacity to pray and say, when given such a request, let me, I pray thee. Let me just clear something up here. Since we got plenty of time here. Let me just clear. And I'm not going to take long, really. I'm not. I really am not. Don't get nervous here tonight. But let me just clear something up here tonight. Elisha did not get twice as much as Elijah. Come on now, preach. Oh, that's right. Some could probably argue that he may not even got half as much. Oh, you're listening. You're real quiet now. Huh? Listen to me. If there was no Elijah, there'd have never been an Elisha. If I understand the Scripture correctly, Malachi prophesied of a time that Elijah is going to return. Can I hear an amen? I don't know how all those details are going to work out. Jesus said of John the Baptist, if you would receive it, Elias is come already. Can I hear an amen here tonight? But there is an Elijah ministry, amen, that has not stopped. Somebody help me preach here tonight. It is still going on.
0: Somebody said, well, Elisha worked twice as many miracles as Elijah did. I beg to differ with that.
1: Oh, God, help me preach here.
0: I don't mean cross your theology up here tonight, but there are 9 miracles that Elijah worked. There are 16 miracles that Elisha worked.
1: Amen. Oh, God, help me to preach here tonight. And let me say this here tonight. We don't know that that's all the miracles either of them were. Just because that's all we have a record of, I think we're missing something here when we say he got twice the miracles that Elijah got and we stop right there. That's not what this is about. He didn't say, I want twice as much. That's not what he prayed for. He said, I want a double portion. Kind of like that father you preached about this morning that divided the portion of his goods to one son and to another side to another son. He said, I want a double portion. I don't want a single portion. I want a double portion. I want twice as much as what I might rightly obtain. I want to get everything I can from you while you're still here. Oh, I wish I could preach to you tonight.
0: What is this double portion?
1: Amen. We've talked about what it's not. What is it? You know what it is? It's a special portion.
0: You know there was a law in Israel that when the father divided the portion of his inheritance among his sons, no matter how many sons he had, he would evidently give them an equal portion. But there was a law in Israel that the firstborn got a double portion. You give him twice as much as you give the rest. I feel God here tonight. You know, I think God would like to do for some of us in this building here tonight. I think He'd like to give us a special portion. I don't think God wants to treat us average tonight. I think God wants to treat us special.

partake of that inheritance, hallelujah, that he has obtained from the Lord. What's he got? God said, all power. That's what Jesus said is given unto me in heaven and in her. And he dispatches it, amen, to those of us that are hungry for it. Hey, God wants to do something special for you. I sure would like to see somebody get the Holy Ghost tonight. Oh, lift your hands right now and ask God to help us. Listen to me now, brothers and sisters. I'm going to tell you why Elijah got a double portion. Because he had a double desire. You know, he wasn't the first man to have this possibility in his life. I'll read about another servant that Elijah had. And when he got discouraged and went under the juniper tree, amen, that servant did not follow him from that point on. Oh, God, help me here. Now, there's something about Elijah here. You know, he'd get into a state of mind that he just kind of wanted to be alone and just leave his servant aside there. And so one day, he does that to Elisha too. The Lord, there at Gilgal, the Lord has sent me down to Bethel. Now, you just stay right here. You've come far enough. You've served me well. And when I'm gone from here, then the Lord can do something through you. I appreciate everything you've done. I've got a special thing that's going to happen today. And you just stay right here. Amen. The Lord has sent me to Bethel, not on your life. I'm going with you from Gilgal down to Bethel. As the Lord liveth and as thy soul liveth, I'm going with you down there. Are you willing to follow? Are you determined to go the distance to get the blessing? We can hardly have two altar calls in one service. Come on now. I'm willing to go all the way, Lord. Are we? Just stay there then. Just stay there. Who wants to go to Bethel? I'll give you one more chance. Who wants to go to Bethel? God, help me here tonight. Come here, buddy. Come here, brother. Hallelujah. Amen. Ha. Oh, don't you appreciate this brother here tonight? Amen. They no sooner, he needs to be Elijah and I need to be Elisha. God help me here tonight. They no sooner get down, amen, to Bethel that Elijah says unto him, the Lord has sent me to Jericho. You know, now if we don't look at a map, we don't really get what's going on here. You know where Jericho is? It's back down next to Gilgal. That's where we just came from. We were at Gilgal, and he said, I'm going to Bethel.
Bethel. And so here they go. I've got me a good guy here helping me here tonight. Here they go down to Bethel. Here we are at Bethel. No sooner do they get down to Bethel, the man of God says, okay, now let's go back to Jericho. What's wrong with you? You've missed it this time, preacher. You should have

0: innocent. Can I hear an amen? If God says go back to Jericho after you've just been a few miles away, then brothers and sisters, you need to go back to Jericho. Some of us need to visit our first experience. Some of us need to visit, amen, yesterday when the Lord did a wonderful work in our life a year or two ago. Hey, we need to go back and remember and get some faith from God to do something else for us again.
1: Are you willing to follow? Are you willing to do what God says? Even when you don't understand? Hello? You know, we used to have churches where God dealt with folks' hearts and you didn't have to preach a 5-point sermon on some issue for them to lay it down and get closer to God. Now you can preach 5 5-point sermons on it and they're still thinking about it and saying God hadn't dealt with me about it, and it's plain as it can be in the Word of God. Hey, I need somebody, amen, who's willing to go the distance. That's the one that's going to get the double portion. You just stay down there in Gilgal and keep your single portion if you want to. But I'm looking for somebody that wants the double portion. Still want to go? The Lord has sent me across Jordan. Don't you know that the Lord's going to take your master from your head today? Hold your peace. Don't talk to me about that. That's not what I've got in view. Oh, God, help me here tonight. You know what God did for a whole generation, He's willing to do for just one person here tonight. He didn't divide Jordan for Elijah. He was getting ready to leave. This wasn't doing anything for Elijah. No, that wasn't for his benefit. It was for Elisha. Somebody help me here tonight. What he had done for a whole generation in Joshua's time, he's doing for one who's hungry right now in his day. Hey, I'm going to tell you what. We've heard a lot about the revivals of yesterday, but I want to tell you what, the God of yesterday is still the God of today. And what he did in 1920 and 1930 and 1940 and 1950 and 1960 and 1970 and 1980 and 1990. He's still doing it in 2003. He'll do it for you. The stories of a past generation can be your own personal story. You can have your own upper room. You can have your own Pentecost. You can get it tonight for you. How many's ever felt it before? First time I felt it, I was a 12-year-old boy. I got saved when I was 7, called to preach that same night. But the first time I felt the Holy Ghost get a hold of me and shake me, I was a 12-year-old boy at Barberville Youth Camp. Oh, hallelujah. I didn't get the Holy Ghost until 7 years later, but I became a holy roller that night. Are you hearing me here? Oh, how many's ever felt His holy touch? God, help me here. If I can preach to you about 2 more minutes, if God will help me here. Hey, amen, that's about all I think I'm going to do. Oh, my. here, brother. You're Elijah. He made a good Elisha. We'll let him be Elijah now. You know, Elisha's out there plowing. 12 yoke of oxen. His mind's on his inheritance. He's probably the eldest son of his daddy. He's not a lazy man. 12 yoke of oxen are out there, and he's plowing with one of those yoke. Hallelujah. Out here, you know that's who God gets, is somebody that's doing something where they're at. I feel the Holy Ghost here tonight. And while he's there, Elijah comes, and he don't even stop. He just walks right on by him. But as he walks on by him, he casts that mantle on him. Cast that mantle on me here, Elijah. And he walks on by. And he runs after him. That's how I know he kept walking, because the Bible said he ran after him and he grabs a hold of him. Wait just a minute here. Let me go tell my mama goodbye. Let me go kiss her goodbye. Let me tell my daddy goodbye. Let me burn my plow. Let me kill my oxen and I'll be right back. What I felt right here is worth more than anything that I've got hopes of inheriting in my father's house. I'll gladly trade all this field and all this inheritance to have another touch of what I've just felt. Some say it was around 10 years that Elisha served Elijah. It was a good while, however long it was. He wasn't preaching. He wasn't singing. He wasn't prophesying. Just pouring water on the hands of the man of God.
2: Hallelujah. Come on.
1: But one day. What do you want? The Lord's getting ready to take me. Double. Two. Second. I've done had one portion. I've done had one taste. And oh, it's burned in my soul ever since I felt what I did out in that field where I left it all. Amen. Because of the foretaste that I had so many days ago. There's only one thing I want. I want some more of what I've already felt. I want some more of what I've already tasted. It was a good taste. But I want the whole picture. I want the whole pow. I want the whole kettle. I want it all. Give me a double portion. Do it again. Let it happen again. Hey, Lord. Do it again. And do it so much more. Touch somebody again. And touch them so much more. Lift your hands all across this building here tonight.
2: baptize you. Yay! I say unto you tonight, I have blessed thee, but I would give thee a double blessing tonight. Trust in me, saith the Lord. Hunger after me this night, and you shall be filled, saith the Lord of hosts.
3: Oh, dear Lord.
1: I believe if I need the Holy Ghost, I'd get out of my pew right now. And I'd get up to this altar as quick as I could. And I'd throw my hands up and my head back and my heart open. And I'd believe God. I believe God. I believe God was willing to do it for me. Oh, you believed a lie from the devil long enough. Why don't you believe God tonight and leave this place baptized with the Holy Ghost?

0: As my feet they walk through dry and barren places. Oh, in my soul it felt no rain.
1: Oh, come on. Come on, you got down to Bethel. Now, come on. Come on to Jericho. Believe God tonight.

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3: Jesus is a healer. He is the great physician. If you believe that Jesus is a great physician, why don't you just, well, you know, I made a doctor's appointment today to get that paper filled out with a specialist to say that I'm not really retarded. Well, let me tell you, when I go in there, I'm going to tell the doctor what I'm there for. I'm going to say, well, this is the problem. I got this paper here. I need you to fill it out saying that I don't have any mental disorders. And you know what? Anytime I go to the doctor, if I have a cold or whatever it is, I tell them what's wrong with me. Let me tell you, this is like a doctor's appointment for you. The great physician is amongst us tonight. Why don't you just lift your hands and tell him everything you need? Just tell him all your symptoms. Tell him what the problem is. And just let the great physician, the great doctor, take care of it tonight. Tell the doctor about it tonight. Amen. Praise the Lord.
4: Praise the Lord. Amen. Thank God. Amen. Well, praying very much today, I felt like that the Lord gave me something to preach tonight. Amen. So I'm going to do my best to preach tonight. Amen. From the book of 1 Samuel. The book of 1 Samuel. Book of 1 Samuel, chapter number 17. Amen. A familiar story. Now the Philistines gathered together their armies to battle, and were gathered together at Shochoh, which belongeth to Judah, and pitched between Shochoh and Azekah in Ephesthamon, and Saul and the men of Israel were gathered together and pitched by the valley of Elah, and set the battle in array against the Philistines. And the Philistines stood on a mountain on the one side, and Israel stood on a mountain on the other side, and there was a valley between them. Amen. That valley of Elah. And there went out a champion out of the camp of the Philistines named Goliath of Gath, whose height was 6 cubits and a span. Now, a long time ago, I looked up to see how much that would be, and I don't remember, because some of these preachers probably do. But he's what we call a giant. Amen. And he had a helmet of brass upon his head, and he was armed with a coat of mail, and the weight of the coat was 5,000 shekels of brass. And he had greaves of brass upon his legs, and a target of brass between his shoulders, and the staff of his spear was like a weaver's beam, and his spear's head weighed 600 shekels of iron, and one bearing a shield went before him. And he stood and cried unto the armies of Israel, and said unto them, Why are ye come out to set your battle in array? Am not I a Philistine, and ye servants to Saul? Choose you a man for you, and let him come down to me. If he be able to fight with me, and to kill me, then will we be your servants. But if I prevail against him and kill him, then shall ye be our servants and serve us. And the Philistine said, I defy the armies of Israel this day. Give me a man that we may fight together. When Saul and all Israel heard those words of the Philistine, they were dismayed and greatly afraid. Amen. All right. Amen. Let's all pray. Lord, I pray tonight, Lord, that you would give me the right words to say, the right spirit, Lord, to preach this message that you have given me, Lord. I pray, Lord, that you would just have your way. Move in this altar tonight. We give you all the praise and all the glory. In the name of Jesus, have your way tonight. And everybody said amen.
5: Amen.
4: And everybody said amen.
5: Amen.
4: All right. Amen. That's much better. Amen. Well, I want you to understand tonight. Now, this is the Philistines, which is a national army, and then the Israelites. And this battle that they are set in array, as the Bible uses the terms, in other words, all lined up, ready to go, ready to be attacked. One on one mountain, all lined up, ready for the attack from the Philistines. And then the Philistines over on this mountain, ready, all set up for the Israelites to come over and attack them, all ready for battle. They know there's going to be a great battle, and they are all come ready. Now understand that they have no doubt brought the best of the soldiers, the guys that are the bravest, the guys that are the strongest, the best guys to fight this battle. And understand that this is more than just the right to say, yeah, we defeated the Philistines. No, it goes more than that. If they lose, they become servants to the Philistines. So this battle is a great, with much, much here for the loser and the winner. So it is very important that the Israelites come to this battle and come with a winning attitude, with their mind made up. They have got to win this battle or they are going to become servants. Well, the two armies are set up on each mountain, and here comes this man named Goliath, a Philistine, who was described in the Bible as being very large, a giant. He come down in the mountain, and he began to scream and yell. Now, remember, folks, this was back before me and you was born, so there was no high-powered rifles. So they couldn't just get behind the tree and shoot him down. If anybody was going to kill him, that's going to have to come down and face him face-to-face and kill him, because they didn't have rifles. So he come down and began to curse the Israelite army. He began to dare them and say, go ahead, I'm an Israelite, you're Saul's army, go ahead, send somebody down here to kill me. Go ahead, send one person down here, I dare you. He cursed them and dared them. So Israel was ready to fight, but now they had this giant in the valley that before they could get over to where the Philistines was, they had to go through this giant. Now, some of these big, strong guys over there in the army, they got to talking about this, and they got sore afraid. They was very afraid. Now, was they afraid of all the Philistines? No, they had their battle set in array. They were ready. Hey! They didn't care to go over on that other mountain and attack them Philistines. But nobody wanted to go down there and face that giant. Nobody wanted to do that. So, let me tell you, friend, this is my text tonight. If I could take a title tonight, I want to preach about the giant named self. This is a great spiritual battle that we're in tonight, friend. You may not see a big battle going on in front of you. You may not see any swords and spears and so forth flying through the air. But let me tell you, there is a great battle that's going on all over this church. There is not one person here tonight that is not set in array for this battle tonight. And let me tell you, friend, there is a great loss to lose with this battle. If you lose this battle, your life is going to not only be full of reaping a bad harvest, but then when it's over, you're going to go to hell if you lose this battle. And hell, friend, is a terrible, terrible place that nobody, yeah, you probably heard somebody, I know I have one time, I heard a man say, yeah, I don't care, I ain't never going to pray. Lord wants to take me to hell, go ahead and let him, I don't care, I want to go. Nobody wants to go to hell, friend. That is something that they may say in a moment to make you think that they're really something. But nobody wants to go to hell. Amen? And if somebody ever did get
3: so much full of devil that they really did want to go to hell. 5 seconds, and they would never want to go back to hell. Let me tell you something, friend. This battle that we are in tonight, I hope to goodness that nobody here loses. This is a terrible, terrible battle. And let me tell you, friend, this battle that we are in, we're not fighting flesh and blood. We're not fighting each other. If the devil has convinced you that you need to take care of so-and-so, you just tell the devil, I'm not fighting against flesh and blood. I'm fighting against you. We are fighting against the devil tonight. Spirits and powers that are unseen is what we're battling against each other. And listen, friend, listen. I've pastored a few years and evangelized a few years and been saved for many years and grew up in church. And believe me, I know the devil convinces people they're fighting against each other. Let me tell you something, friend. This great battle is not against each other. If two people in the Highway of Holiness Church get good and mad at each other and decide to take care of each other and start talking bad about each other and doing everything they can to hurt each other, you know what? It don't matter who wins or who loses. If they're a little battle against each other, if they've got that kind of spirit, that means they're both losing the great battle.
5: That's it.
3: And when you lose the great battle, friend, you go to hell. So don't worry about trying to get back and defeat somebody else. Worry about trying to defeat those powers that are unseen. Worry about this battle that we are in against the devil. Amen?
5: Amen.
3: Amen. Well, here's the problem. Now, spiritually speaking, I know that the devil is right here amongst all of us. But in another sense of what we're reading and preaching tonight, you can kind of imagine we are the church up on one mountain. We as the church, we as Christian people up on another mountain. And the devil, we are in battle against him. And he's over there on that other mountain. But between me and the devil, there is a giant named Doug Cornett. I was born with a nature that I call the Adam nature. I was born as myself, as being my worst enemy. Now listen, folks, and I don't want to spoil nobody's doctrine tonight, and I have heard it preached many times, and I have heard people talk about it many times, which was just basically giving the devil great praise. Well, let me tell you, the devil is not your biggest enemy. You are. Amen? Let me tell you, the devil is just a fallen angel kicked out of heaven. You, friend, make your own decisions. The devil can influence you. He can tempt you. But he can't make you do anything. You decide what you're going to do. So your biggest enemy is you. And this giant that's in this valley between us and the devil that I'm going to call self tonight, that giant stands down there and he dares you to do anything about it. He dares you to come down there and kill him. This valley in the Bible that we're talking about was called

0: ever tempted to do them?
1: Sure.
0: And every now and then, old self, just when I think he's dead, rises back up. And I have to go back down that valley and kill him again. Well, let me just give you a quick example. Today, when I was told that I'm retarded, according to the thing that they told me today at the driver's license branch, when I went home, you talking about being aggravated, I was so aggravated, I complained all the way home to Brother Miller. Brother Miller, a mental disorder? I mean, what was they meaning by that? And he was just saying, now, Doug, quit worrying about it. We'll go to the doctor and get this paper filled out. Don't worry about it. And I was just getting so angry, and I was just, an old self tried to raise up. When I got home, I went in there, and I tell you what, I was so aggravated, and I told Melissa, she met me at the door, and she said, well, did you get your new license? I said, no. She said, were they closed? I said, no, they said I was retarded. And she kind of laughed like you did. And I said, Melissa, I can't believe they said that. I tell you what, I ought to just go back down there and tell them people just what I think about them. That was old self wanting to rise up. And then my wife started talking to me, as a sanctified wife ought to. Now, Doug, you're getting mad, Doug. Now, Doug, the Lord has healed you. That might have been what they thought you was before, but you don't have any brain damage now. You just need to let the Lord take care of this. And you know what I had to do before I come to church tonight? I had to do what David did in this story. I had to go down to the valley and re-kill that Adam nature guy named Doug and tell him, no, I don't get mad and tell people off anymore. Lay back down. Come on now, friend. The valley of sanctification. There are many things, friend, that the devil will try to tempt you with and tell you, I tell you what you ought to do, but let me tell you something, friend. If you're ever going to win this battle, if you're ever going to fight your way to the victory, which is called heaven, if you're ever going to win this battle and get the victory, friend, then you have got to be willing to go down into that valley and face that giant named self and kill that giant. Amen. Praise the Lord. All right. Book of Matthew, chapter number 17, I believe it's verse number 21, and I'll just do my best to quote it here, tell you the story. The Bible tells the story about how the disciples, if you remember, was trying to pray deliverance for this person who was demon-possessed, and nothing was happening. And then Jesus came and spoke the words, and the devil fled out of that person. Then the disciples said, now wait a minute, we prayed, nothing happened. What's the difference? And Jesus said, how about this cometh only by prayer and fasting? Now, this valley in the Bible is called Elah. I want to give it a new name tonight. This valley called prayer and fasting. All right, listen to me, friend. If you're going to win this battle, you have got to be willing to go down into that valley called prayer and fasting and kill that giant named self. Amen? Oh yeah, sure. Well, maybe there were some people there that wasn't necessarily afraid of that giant named Goliath, but maybe there were some people there that was just not having a good day. Maybe the one guy that could have killed Goliath sitting there, maybe he had a headache that day. I don't know. Maybe he was just tired. Maybe yesterday he had a big day. Maybe he was just in a hurry to get back home. I don't know. Hey, let's just not think now that every one of them was afraid. Let's just try to think about this. Maybe he had a brand new sword. He didn't want to get a sword, waste a sword on a giant and get it all messed up. Maybe it wasn't that he was afraid. Maybe he had other reasons. Maybe the reason that you don't pray like you should pray or like you used to pray is not that you just don't believe in praying or you're afraid to get down and pray. Maybe you're just busy. And let me tell you, I took

0: this for a text one time when I was pastoring. If you're too busy to pray, you're too busy. If you're too busy to pray, you are too busy. Amen? So let me tell you, if you're going to win this battle, there are times that you have to go down in that valley of prayer and fasting. Amen. Now, I don't know about you, but yeah, spiritually sometimes I feel like the best thing for me to do is fast. But physically, friend, I don't ever feel like fasting. Now, I'm not trying to be unspiritual here and show my weaker side, but I got to tell you, friend, and I'm not very heavy. Of course, I had 4 months of my mouth being wired shut, lost 40-something pounds, which is a good diet if you want to try it. Well, let me tell you something, friend. I have never got up one morning and just thought, you know what? I just feel so good in my body. I think maybe I'll just fast today. If I ever said that, which I might have, I don't remember ever saying that, but if I ever did, by noontime, I had changed my mind. Well, let me tell you, friend, maybe it's not sometimes that I just don't believe fasting will work, and I don't think fasting helps anything. Maybe sometimes I'm just hungry. Maybe sometimes I know I've got a big day planned. Hey, I got things I got to do. I need my strength. I need my energy. Maybe sometimes, and this is always something the devil tries to use for you brothers, listen to me. This is something the devil has tried to use many times on me, that I have said, Lord, I'm going to do my best to fast today, Lord. And I just wash my face and pray and come out of there ready to fast. And then my sweet wife fixes my favorite meals. Well, it's not that I don't believe in fasting works. It's that my wife fixed my favorite food. Yeah. Sure. Well, let me tell you something, friend. There are times that you have to go down to the valley of prayer and fasting in order to win this battle. Amen. Oh, yes, there are times that the best thing you can do is go down into the battle, into the valley of prayer and fasting. Amen. Now, one place in the Scripture, Jesus talked about that he was willing to drink of the what kind of cup? Do you remember what he called it? The bitter cup. That is not a good tasting cup. That means he was willing to drink of a cup that was not very good tasting. That doesn't make you drink it and say, hey, give me a refill. No. Like I do at Frisch's. I don't say that talking about a bitter cup. But let me tell you something, friend. There is this valley here in this Bible called Elah. I want to call it the valley of the bitter cup. There are times that things will happen to you that you don't want to happen. There are times that you go through a bitter time that you must drink from the bitter cup, spiritually speaking, that everything doesn't go your way, just like that you wish it would. But it is important, friend, that you go ahead and drink of that bitter cup. Do you remember the disciples one time? They got angry at what the people were saying, and I believe it was John who came to Jesus and said, Lord, just let us call down fire out of heaven. Let us call down fire out of heaven and destroy them. And Jesus said, you don't know what spirit you're of. No. Sometimes, friend, you have to drink of the bitter cup. Amen? When I was a little boy, I was telling you the other night when Brother Jerry Wayne Philpott was here, our church moved and so forth. And so we moved. I'm sorry, church hadn't moved yet. We moved. And so we needed a ride to church, and we had went to Liberty Street, and we started going to Northside Pentecostal Church, where Brother Walter Napier was the pastor. And that was a storefront church down in Northside of Cincinnati on, I think it was Blue Rock Street, I think is what it was. I can't remember. I'm sure my mom remembers. And there was an old service station there that we would park in and walk over to the church. And in between the service station and the church, there was a bar. So every church night, which going to church wasn't no big deal, you know, and you come for church, you walk by the bar and it's still 7 o'clock in the evening or whatever, so there ain't a bunch of them gathered in there yet, and if they are, they haven't had much good drink yet. But after church, oh my, I can remember that. I was only 5, 6 years old at the time. But I can remember Brother Napier saying, "Now listen, sisters, nobody go out of the church over to your cars yet until some brothers walk you over there." So the brothers would have to escort the sisters past this bar because there would always be men at the doorway screaming and yelling lewd and vulgar things at the people. Now, let me tell you something, friend. That was a very, very bitter cup to drink out of. Amen? Now, I don't know about you, sisters, but I can speak not as a sister, but as a man. I don't like to be cussed out. Just a personal thing. I don't enjoy being cussed out. Now, you may enjoy being cussed out, so it might not have been a bitter cup for you. But I can just imagine that if I'm on my way walking to my car from church, and I walk out of the church and make a right and walk past some men, and they're standing there cussing me out, I'm not going to much like it. I'm going to dread it. Every night when church is over, I am going to dread walking to my car. Sure, that is drinking from the bitter cup.
1: Yeah.
0: But you know what? If those sisters wanted to come to church, they had to be willing to drink from that bitter cup. And I'm going to tell you something, friend. Everything may not go your way, but if you're going to win this battle, you're going to have to be willing to drink from the bitter cup. Amen? You're going to have to be willing to drink what the Lord fixes you to drink, no matter how bad it tastes at the moment. No matter how hard it is to drink at the moment, you have got to be willing to drink of that cup if you're going to win this battle. Because, friend, let me tell you, the battle is set in array and the devil is all geared up over on the mountain and he's ready and waiting for us. He is ready for anything that the church can do. The devil has on all of his armor and he's just sitting there waiting. And I feel like we as a church, praying and fasting and depending upon the Lord, we're ready if that devil shows his head to attack him. But between the church and the devil, there is yourself. You have got to be willing to defeat yourself if you're ever going to get to where the devil is. Amen? And so, friend, I want you to realize that David was the one that was willing to step up to the challenge of this giant and willing to go down to the valley and face him. And I want you to notice that what he said to the giant was not, "I come to you with some of the best weapons ever made. I come to you after I just met with all the other men and we're ready for you." He said, "I come to you in the name of the Lord."
1: Right.
0: Now listen, friend, you can sign yourself up to the best psychologist and the best psychiatrist in the world. You can sign yourself up with the best one. A matter of fact, I'll just throw this in real quick. After my accident and I started going to therapy every day, which you talk about going to therapy, I went 5 days a week, 7.5 hours a day. It was like having a job. And one of the things that they thought they would try for a while, they was giving me tests, you know, to see all the things I needed. And one of the things that they did was they set me up to see a psychologist every day. So I would go in every day for 2 or 3 weeks until she refused to see me more because she said that there was nothing that she could do to help me. So I would go in every day and sit there and she'd start talking to me and try to get me to say things to her and talk to her and everything. So I'd talk a few minutes. Well, let me tell you something, friend. You can go and lay on the couch of the best psychiatrist in America, the most educated one in America. But friend, that psychologist is not necessarily going to be able to help you in any way, because it is not that that is going to help you defeat the giant that's between you and getting victory over the devil. Amen? A matter of fact, I used to have a job at Western Home Center over here on Colerain Avenue, and I remember we had several young fellows there. I had just quit college. I made a foolish mistake. Which if my dad was here right now, he'd be up saying amen, believe me. I was going to college to be a teacher, Well, I'd already went 2 years and starting my third year, and I thought, well, you know what? I'm a preacher now. Lord called me to preach. I hadn't even preached my first message yet, and I thought, well, I'm going to be preaching all the time. I ain't got time to go to school. So I quit. I didn't know the first 2 years of preaching, you've got time to go to school, friend. So I quit school. Well, now I wish I wouldn't have quit school, so I had my degree to be a teacher. But at the time, I didn't see any reason to be a teacher, cause, which I still don't as far as in some ways, but I thought, hey, I don't have time for school. Man, that phone's going to start ringing. They're going to be calling me up to preach any minute. It never did start ringing that much, so I had time to go to school. But anyway, so I got a job at Western Home Center, and there, most of the guys there was in a similar predicament. They were mostly young guys in their 20s, and several of them had problems that our politicians today say it's not a problem at all. It was a great problem there. They smoked pot, marijuana. They got addicted to that and to what I think it's cocaine that they make where they can smoke called crack. They became crack addicts and cocaine addicts. And so one of the boys there, I forget his name, but he was a pretty good guy to talk to and stuff. I really enjoyed being around him. He was a bad marijuana addict. And he got arrested driving under the influence of marijuana. They arrested him. And so they signed him up into what is called the care unit down in Cincinnati, or a dry out center, or a place for people who have addictions that they're trying to get rid of. So he signed up and he was gone from work for a couple months and he was in the dry out center. Well, the day he came back to work, they talked to him about it and said, man, I'm glad you got off of it. He said, got off of what? And they said, marijuana. You was addicted, right? That's why they put you in the care unit, wasn't it? He said, let me tell you something. They didn't help me a bit. And they said, well, you was there for however many weeks it was, which, by the way, now it is a fact that the care unit or the Alcoholic Anonymous or whatever you want to call the different groups have a 97% failure rate after 5 years. In other words, when they turn people out, they're okay. 5 years later, you go back and check, they're right back in the same mess. 97% failure rate. You have got to defeat yourself. You have got to be willing to defeat yourself, because your biggest enemy, and you can take a look and see for sure who I'm talking about, all the people sitting around you, you can look and check every one of them if you want to. Go ahead if you want to. Look around. Get a good look at the people sitting around you. They're not your biggest enemies. I don't know. You may have an enemy here. Well, the Bible says to pray for your enemies. Love your enemy. Pray for them. That's not your worst enemy. All of you that have mirrors in your purse, you're welcome to get it out. And there'll be a picture in there of your biggest enemy. You mean a picture of the devil? No. Oh, yeah, I believe we're going to defeat the devil one of these days. We're going to put a bruise on his head. We're going to put him in bondage forever. That day's coming when the devil's going to be defeated once and for all. Amen? But if we ever plan on getting that day and being on the right side and being one of those that's on a white horse, if we ever plan on being one of those that's on the side of Jesus, we have first got to get down the valley and defeat that enemy that's daring us to get down that valley and defeat him. And that, friend, is yourself. Now, so what do you tell yourself when yourself is getting after you? Well, I'll tell you what myself tells me. Oh, yeah, sure. Well, yeah, right, sure. Brother Miller may say that. Sure. But that's old self getting up. That valley of sanctification will take care of that self. Amen? Come on now. Yeah, but let me tell you something. Look at what time it is. You got things to do. I mean, you still gotta, and, well, you know, you ain't got time for that. That valley down there called prayer and fasting, you're going to have to get down in that valley if you're going to defeat self. Amen? Yeah, but can't you smell it? Doesn't it smell good? That valley of fasting. You have got to get down that valley of prayer and fasting in order to defeat yourself. Remember, the devil said one time to them, they said, "Hey, Jesus we know." Who else was it? Was it John? Paul? Paul we know. Jesus we know. Who are you? They didn't ask that to Jesus here, did they? And Jesus said, "You're worried that it didn't happen for you? Let me tell you, this cometh only by prayer and fasting." The only way that you're ever going to get to where the devil is to defeat him is to defeat yourself in the valley of prayer and fasting. Right. Yeah, but you know, sometimes old self says, Doug says to Doug, "Yeah, but they knew better than that. Can you believe they said that to you? Can you believe they treated you that way? Yeah, but what about this?" And try to get me to have hard feelings? Sure. And try to get me to realize, "Oh, that tastes terrible. I don't have to take that from anybody." No, no, no, no, no, no. That's the bitter cup. You have to get down in that valley to kill yourself. You got to go ahead and drink that bitter cup and take it in the name of Jesus in order to get to where the devil is, to defeat the devil. Everybody stand tonight. Now listen, this is what I want you to do. I don't want you to get a spear and come up to this altar and just imagine yourself spiritually being next to yourself and run the spear through your other spiritual self. No, that ain't going to help nothing. What I want you to do tonight is come down to this altar and get into the valley of sanctification. Get down on this altar tonight and rebuke. Now listen, friend. I don't know if you ever rebuked the devil. Has anybody besides me ever rebuked the devil? Oh, I have, sure. Matter of fact, I was in revival up in Silver Springs, New York, and we had a boy came that was devil-possessed, and I rebuked the devil for hours. Yeah. Well, let me tell you something, friend. You need to come up to this altar tonight and rebuke the giant that stands between you and the devil, that's daring you to straighten up and do right. Defeat yourself. That giant is named self. Let's get down to the valley tonight where that giant is and face that giant face to face. Everybody that will, let's come around this altar tonight and let's just tell ourselves, "Self, you are not going to do this. No way. I am going to stay at this altar until I become sanctified. I am going to stay at this altar until I get over, until I make sure that I have defeated myself." Don't get up.
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3: Like to read there with me, 1 Timothy chapter 1 and verse 15. And amen. The other night during the play, Caleb and Clay's little girl was sitting near us, and sometimes she sat on my lap, my wife's lap, Sister Helen's lap, sat in the floor. And like little kids do. And she said one time, she said, "I know Joseph and Mary and baby Jesus are supposed to come out sometime during this play." Amen. But she said they hadn't come out yet. Well, really everything we do as a church really is all about Jesus. It really is, isn't it? Amen. 1 Timothy chapter 1 and verse 15. It says, "This is a faithful saying and worthy of all acceptation, that Christ Jesus came into the world to save sinners, of whom I am chief." I want to preach tonight, if the Lord would help me, on a Savior of sinners. A Savior of sinners. Now, all of us who are saved here tonight ought to find that a great cause of rejoicing. Surely we haven't been saved so long that we're not quite grateful like we used to be, are we? Surely it should be that we have become more grateful because we have explored, like Brother Danny talked about. He said there was a fear when he first got saved. And then after he got to thinking about what Jesus went through for him to be saved, there became a love that brought him closer to the Lord. Now, I believe that a lot of us could testify the same thing. When I first got saved, I was scared to death of hell. And it's good to have a healthy fear of hell. Amen. I'm telling you, it really is. But after a while, it wasn't just because I was afraid of going to hell that I served the Lord. I served Him because I fell in love with Him and got in His presence. I got baptized in the Holy Ghost and found the wonderful privilege of prayer and the great blessings of God and all the good things that He'd done for me time after time. And I fell in love with this wonderful Savior. But isn't it great? Isn't it great that He's a Savior of sinners? In all reality, the world doesn't do things like that. No, the world rewards the best and the brightest. I mean, if IBM goes into college and wants somebody to be exalted into their CEO or someplace up in the high part of their business, they don't look for somebody that's just of the lower part of that class. They look for the brightest people, the hardest working people, and they reward those that are smartest. Amen. The same way, just about anything that you can think of, they don't go into Falk High School and say, "Boy, we're just going to give scholarships to everybody." That's not the way that it is. But you know what? When Jesus came into this world, He didn't come in and say, "I'm looking for the most righteous to save." Because even the most righteous isn't worthy of being saved. They're not. None of us really are worthy of being saved. And He didn't come and say, "I'll tell you what, I'm going to look for the most loving." And the most loving that the world has ever seen has come short somewhere. They've been selfish sometime, done something foolish, got angry without a cause, done something. But I'm going to look for the most loving, kind person that this world is, and I'm going to save them. He didn't do that. He said, "I'm going to come and I'm going to save sinners." And that's the worst and the best. And they all needed the same price paid. Every one of us. We all did. Amen. Those that got saved of a child, those that got saved in their teens, those that got saved later on in life, we all had to have the same price. Jesus had to come into this world and save sinners. Oh, we ought to all rejoice, shouldn't we? The Bible says Jesus even testified of this, and he said, amen, that he that's forgiven much loveth much. Now, I'll just tell you right now, since it costs the same thing for everybody to be saved, I have to say that there's a little bit of perception there, don't you think? Amen. I have to say there's a little bit of perception there. In other words, we just have to figure out that it took a whole lot to forgive us all. Amen. If you're going to judge forgiveness by the price that was paid, it took a whole lot to forgive us all. Every one of us. Amen. It took the death of Jesus upon the cross. And if it took that much to forgive me or the smallest child, Let me tell you something. We all ought to love a whole lot. Amen. Glory be to God. The problem is there are some people just like Paul realize how much they've been forgiven. I'm the chiefest of sinners, he says. I'm the worst. I'm the worst of them all. Amen. Let me tell you something, brothers and sisters. Amen. Really, when you get a good view of your sin, you can say that. You can almost feel hopeless if God takes back the curtain and lets you really see your sin and how wicked it is in comparison to how holy God is. The fact of the matter is, all have sinned, and what's the standard? Come short of what? The glory of God. Let me tell you something. If you hadn't lived up to the glory of God, you are not a good person. Amen. Amen. I feel like we've all fallen short of the glory of God. And praise the name of Jesus. He came to save sinners. Not just the best people in the world, not the most loving people in the world, but sinners, all of them. Does that include everybody? I'll tell you, that includes all people. Drunkards, amen, and somebody that's never drunk. Drug addicts, and someone that's never been addicted to anything. Amen. Hateful people, loving people, but every type of person is included in that, in the fact that Jesus came to save sinners. One night, you know, I got saved when I was 15. Even at that, I never drank. I never was addicted to smoking, at least. And I never did a lot of things that this world does. And I was out at the prison at the Telford unit, and I was talking about how I regretted my sin. And I guess I must have really... I was feeling it, I know, but there was a prisoner came up, and I knew he's kind of rough and stuff, and he said, I looked around, and I said to the fellow, I said, what could that guy done? Said, he may have went out and drank a few beers, done a few things like that, but what in the world could that guy have done to act like that? I tell you what. Anybody that feels really what sin is, and look at the great price that Jesus had to pay for my sin, your sin. Let me tell you something. It's not a small thing. No sin small. It really isn't. Amen. I had an uncle one time, and he'd always talk about, well, it's hard for me to repent because I've never really done anything wrong. Let me tell you something. I could have listed a few things for him. Amen. He wouldn't have listened to me at all. But that's the way that he felt about it. I tell you, if you don't feel like you ever had any sin, you don't have anything to ask forgiveness for. Oh, I tell you, if you feel the weight of your sin, if you feel like you're the greatest of sinners, I tell you, that makes Jesus the greatest of saviors. Amen. If you feel like, amen, it's all, if you're under conviction to the point it's almost hopeless, let me tell you, there is hope because Jesus came to save sinners. There was a fellow one time, I read his story back when that they were smuggling Bibles into communist lands, and he was having problems. He was so under conviction, so miserable, he couldn't hardly stand it. As that he was getting on a bus, a drunk wandered on, and I can't remember exactly how the conversation went, but he got in a little argument with the drunk, and he said something about, well, God couldn't love somebody as miserable as me. And the drunk said, wait a second, are you a sinner? The man said, yes. He said, well, the Lord came to save sinners. And out of the mouth of a drunk man, that guy got hope and went and got saved and became a smuggler of Bibles into the communist lands and done an amazing work, really. I can't remember his name right now. But the truth of the matter is, aren't you glad? Amen. Jesus came as a savior of sinners. To a certain extent, that doesn't make sense. That's not the way we do things in this world. And that's why I know this is a faithful saying. This is a faithful saying because this is not a fictional thing. This is something that's true. Amen. God invented this story. He planned it. He perfected it. In the fullness of time, God sent for this son made of a woman born of a virgin to redeem us. Amen. This is too fantastic for any man to think of it and invent it. Oh, we've got inventions and fairy tales where people that are good are rewarded, where folks that somehow have merited things, amen, get some type of special power or riches, or redeemed in the end. I'll tell you, this is a story that man couldn't make up, because this is not a part of our world. This is not what we see. This is completely different than anything we witness. Amen. God, who is all holy, beyond our wildest dreams, beyond our imagination, sent his only begotten son to pay such an amazing price to save sinners. All sinners. Good sinners, bad sinners, according to our standard. Hey man, that's a faithful saying. Hey man, that's too wild to be false. Amen. Amen. That shows it's a story made up from another world. That didn't come from the mind of a man. No. Amen. It's also faithful. It's documented in a historical way. I'm not going to get involved. I was just reading the other day how that this fellow went through several ancient accounts of histories and showed where the history documented things about Jesus. Some people were critical of him, and some people actually lifted him up. Even Josephus, a Jewish historian that rode with the general that went in and destroyed Jerusalem. Amen. He recorded Jesus' death and resurrection and how they did miracles. And even called him the Christ. And unbelievers say, oh, somebody added that to Josephus' writings. But there's not one manuscript ever been found anywhere that doesn't have that in it. Amen. I think they believe in fairy tales. Amen. This is the truth. This is a faithful saying. This is real. Not because Josephus said it, but because the Word of God tells us. And it's not only a faithful saying, but it's worthy of all acceptation. We ought to accept it with all of our hearts. I know it's true because there's nothing else that people can believe like this that changes folks' lives, that'll take them out of drug addictions, gambling addictions, put their marriages back together again, do the miraculous in healing their minds and their bodies and healing their souls. Let me tell you something, brothers and sisters. This is worthy to accept. This is worthy to lift up. This is worthy to open wide your heart and say, this is what I want. Glory to God. Hallelujah. Amen. C.H. Spurgeon, amen, had went to a place in London. I think they called it the Crystal Tabernacle, but I'm not sure, to preach a message. And he went over and was testing out the acoustics. Meanwhile, while he was testing out the acoustics and standing there and quoting some scriptures and amen, there was a fellow working out on construction on a high rise not far from the Crystal Tabernacle there. And he had been under conviction for a long time, miserable in his spirit and soul. Amen. And he just took his lunch break and was sitting up there way up high. And all of a sudden, the booming voice of C.H. Spurgeon went out and said, this is a faithful saying and worthy of all acceptation, that Christ Jesus came into the world to save sinners, of whom I am chief. Amen. That fella didn't know where that voice was coming through from. It just bounced everywhere. Amen. It's going everywhere down the streets. And Spurgeon, you know, they didn't have PA systems and stuff. He was just in there checking out to see how his voice would carry before a crowd got in there. And he quoted the scripture again. All of a sudden, that construction worker said, "That's what I needed to hear." And he fell on his face up there on that beam. Amen. And prayed through and got right with God. Amen. And found out later what had happened. I'll tell you, God had a way of getting his message across to that man. The question is, will we accept it? I know that practically everybody here tonight has accepted the fact that Jesus is a Savior of sinners. But if you're here tonight and you have not accepted that fact, amen, you need to accept it here tonight. Amen. These testimonies of his wonder and his grace and his life-changing power. It's not an accident that you're here. I just want you to understand that we have a Savior, and he doesn't put, amen, any lines and say, "Well, you got to be this rich. You got to pass this IQ test. Amen, you got to be this good." No. Amen, all you got to be is a sinner. Amen, a sinner. If you're a sinner, he came to save you. He came into this world to save you. He came into this church to save you. He came into this message to save you. Oh, yes. Oh, yes. Oh, glory. Amen. And while we're gathered here tonight on this Saturday night, it could be a life-changing event. Why? Because we're Fairland Holiness Church. Nah. How's Jesus? Amen. Could we all stand? Oh, Heavenly Father, my little message here tonight I have tried to preach in order to try to lift up Christ as Savior. I'm asking that you'd move in a special way, that you draw people to Jesus. Us who are saved, help us to be more grateful, more thankful. And I pray, dear Lord, that others who are not saved would be drawn to Christ in the name of Jesus Christ. For thy glory, Lord. Amen. While heads are bowed, I want to just ask you, if you're here tonight lost, why don't you come to the Lord? You come right now. He came real quick for you. Amen. Step out right now and come to the Lord. He evidently is not tired of reaching for you. Amen. Come on. Give your heart to the Lord Jesus Christ. I said to Stephen last night as I was putting him to bed, I said, "Son, you know God loved you so much that he gave Jesus for you. And this is Christmas time. That's God's gift to you. What are you going to give to him?" He said, "I'm going to give him all my heart." Well, don't you think he's gave and gave and gave? It's about time he received all your heart here tonight. Glory to God. Raise your hands one more time. Let's ask God to move in a special way. Lord, have your way. I praise you for your blessing. I thank you. I thank you, Lord. I thank you, Lord. Oh, I thank you, Jesus. Sing a little bit of that, honey. Amen. Oh, yes, you may want to sing some of this too. If you want

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2: Faced is facing, and yet she rises to give praise to the Lord. Oh, hallelujah. I said hallelujah, praise the name of the Lord. Oh, hallelujah. I'm telling you, that Spirit of the Lord began to move on the Valley of Bones. But it wasn't long till they came together, flesh came on them, and God raised up a mighty army. His Spirit is live. How many knows that tonight? His Spirit is live. Oh, hallelujah. Dead in trespasses and sin, His Spirit breathes. And a new man comes alive. A new person comes alive. Amen. Hallelujah. One day they may lay us in a grave, but the Spirit of the Lord will come. And they'll be alive. Wherever His Spirit is, there He's the Spirit of life. Hallelujah. Let's praise Him again. Hallelujah. Hallelujah. Hallelujah. Oh, thank you, Jesus. Oh, hallelujah. Hallelujah. Hallelujah. Praise the Lord. I'm not being derogatory, just observant. It's kind of like we're resting up after the revival or something, the service tonight. That's okay. I was boys' dorm supervisor, and I did morning devotions at 6:15 in the morning, so I know how to just keep on going. Amen. Praise God. I believe the Lord has a purpose for this service tonight. I believe there's things He wants to speak to our heart. I know we've been in a series on Sunday night about our gifts, what in the world are you to do in the church, and we will be back on that. But I guess just a part of that, end of the revival, where we're at, I wanted to go just a little bit different direction tonight and believe the Lord to meet us in the altar here in just a little bit. Amen. I'd like for you to turn to the epistle to Titus chapter 2, Titus chapter 2. Oh, hallelujah. Hallelujah. Praise the Lord. Would you stand for the reading of God's Word? Titus chapter 2, verse 11. Paul says, "For the grace of God that bringeth salvation hath appeared to all men, teaching us that denying ungodliness and worldly lust, we should live soberly and righteously and godly in this present world." He didn't just stop there. He said, not only are we living righteous and avoiding ungodliness, He said, we are looking for that blessed hope and the glorious appearing of the great God and our Savior, Jesus Christ, who gave Himself for us that He might redeem us from all iniquity and purify unto Himself a peculiar, that doesn't mean odd, that means special, a special to Him people, zealous of good works. Amen. Verse 11 says, "For the grace of God." We will not begin to even touch that subject tonight. I just want to mention just a few things from this text about it. And it's not a novel title, but I just want to talk to us all across this building tonight about the grace of God. The grace of God. Oh, hallelujah. Can anyone here say that you'd be here tonight if it wasn't for the grace of God? Can anyone lift your hand and say, I'd be here without the grace of God? Oh, aren't you glad He's a God of grace and mercy? Let's praise Him for it. Hallelujah. Thank you for your grace. Oh, the grace that you show. Bringing us up, Lord. Saving us. Delivering us. Setting us free. Oh, God, in a moment of darkness, your grace. In a moment of weakness, your grace. Hallelujah. We thank you, Jesus. Amen. God bless you tonight. You can be seated. Several years ago, I was driving east on 35, and I want to make clear I was alone. I wasn't driving the church van. And I got preoccupied in my mind, and I was coming up on an intersection, and I don't know what happened. But when I looked up, I was already in the intersection, and it was a red light. I was running a red light. And it got worse. As I ran the red light, I looked in the left turn lane facing me, and there was a deputy sheriff sitting right there looking right at me. I ran that red light, and I shuddered as I went through. And I waited, looking in the rearview mirror, I waited for the lights, you know. Listened for the siren. He never came. As I went down the road, I said, I just got double grace. Number one, I didn't get hit or hit anybody running the red light. And number two, that man looked right at me. He knew perfectly well what I did. And he didn't come after me and hit me up with a ticket. That's double grace. Wouldn't you say? I was pretty thrilled about it. And I want to tell you something. What was my response to that? Did I say, well, I ran a red light and got by with it? I ran a red light, didn't get hit. I ran a red light and didn't get a ticket, even though the police was looking right at me. I think I'll go down the road and run another one. Was that my response? No, sir, my response. I mean, I shuddered. I was so grateful and thankful I hadn't hit anyone and got hit. I was so thankful I didn't have a $100, $150 ticket. I said, by the grace of God, I'll pay more attention and I'll never run a red light again. Aren't you glad I got saved? I'll never run a red light again. See, I want to tell you something. If you really have experienced grace, you won't say, well, I've experienced God's grace. He forgave me. I didn't deserve it. Well, praise God. I know how this grace thing works now. And I can live any way I want to live and do anything I want to do and go ahead and partake of the things of the world and the things that got me in the mess to start with, because God's so gracious and He's so merciful. He'll just keep forgiving me. No, if you've really been a recipient of grace, you'll say, I'm so thankful. I'm so grateful by the help and the grace of God. I want no more of the world. I want no more of sin. I want no more of darkness. And by the grace of God, I'll live my life in an effort to be pleasing before Him. How many had that kind of grace get a hold of your heart when you got saved? Hallelujah. That's what the kind of grace that we read about tonight. I believe that's what Paul had in mind when he said, the grace of God that bringeth salvation hath appeared to all men, teaching us that denying ungodliness and worldly lust, we should live soberly and righteously and godly in this present world. He's saying, you get a hold of this kind of grace. Amen. It'll change everything about your life, your living, your thinking, your aspirations, your desires. Oh, I'm telling you, God's grace will change you. Hallelujah. How many's glad to do it one more time tonight? Where sin did abound, grace did much more abound. Oh, hallelujah. It's not just a grace that'll pick you up out of sin. It's a grace that'll keep you out of sin, from going back to sin. What a grace. I want to just look at a few things about this tonight. First of all, Paul has told us what the grace of God is. What the grace of God is. This is such a deep subject. So many scriptures, so many theology. I'm not even going to begin to get into all that. But I want to begin with an illustration that I think illustrates what the grace of God is. And listen, first of all, I want to preface that those that have worked or are working as waitresses and waiters, I've got utmost respect for you. Sometimes, you know, I feel compelled to tip maybe a little more than I should because I've been on that end of it. So I have a lot of understanding for that. But how many's ever got a really bad waitress? Oh, my. Well, I'm already boring you. I might as well just tell you a story. How about that? How many remembers when the Frisch's used to be up here? Okay, you know, you step through the door and slide 10 feet. You remember that? Sorry. We used to go up there for Sunday lunch or after church. Well, you know, we sat down one Sunday, And I'm not being cruel. I'm just telling you the story, okay? We're looking at our menus, and there's this voice that was grating. I mean, just immediately your nerves, you know. Can I help you? And this lady, bless her heart, if she had tried, she could have got more things wrong. I'm serious. I mean, everything we ordered was backwards. She brought it the wrong time. She didn't keep the drinks filled up. I mean, it was a horrible experience. If I'd been different people, I would have called for the manager. You know, it was just really, really bad. And I'll tell you what, how that ended up later. But about 2 weeks later, my dad comes from Oklahoma, and we're going to go out for breakfast, something we hardly ever got to do. And at first, I thought, we'll go up there to Frisch's. And then I had that memory. I said, I'm not going to put my dad through that, you know. And so this used to be Willows up here on 35, you know, New Lebanon. They had just opened up under new management. I thought, we'll go there because I don't want to face that again. And we sat down at the table. We're there in the picture window. And we're looking at our menus. And all of a sudden, I heard, can I help you? And I looked up. It was the same waitress. She got fired from Frisch's and showed up there. Now, I'm telling this as an illustration. I'm not saying I'm good or I'm righteous or whatever. But on both occasions, I reached a little deeper in my pocket and made up a really good tip. You know, I'm telling you, that's a little picture of grace. The waitress is bad, doesn't keep the drinks filled, doesn't get the order right, doesn't get there on time, doesn't deserve it. In fact, she deserves being chewed out by the manager. But you leave a big tip on the table. That's just grace. And if we're too hard on the waitress, can we remember we was in the same place? No way we deserved it. We needed to chew it out and worse. And oh God.

kindness when we don't deserve it. And grace is God doing for us what we cannot and could not do for ourselves. Couldn't save ourselves. Couldn't get ourselves out of the mess we was in. Couldn't extract ourselves from the pit that we were in and didn't deserve the help. But oh, God reached down. I said, God reached down into the pit. And when we couldn't get out, He picked us out and put our feet on a rock. I'm telling you, that's the grace of God. And so grace is kindness we don't deserve. And grace is doing for us what we cannot do for ourselves. But hear me tonight. Grace is never, ever thinking to ourselves, since God will forgive when I do wrong, I'll just keep on doing wrong. That's not grace. Somehow some people's got a hold of that. That grace is knowing that God is forgiving. And so you just go keep on doing wrong. Keep on doing. I mean, that's not grace. Even that's presumption. Oh, I'm so thankful for the grace of God and His mercy. I could preach on that, but I just want to read the psalmist's glimpse of grace from Psalms 103, verse 8. The Lord is merciful and gracious. Listen, He is slow to anger and plenteous in mercy. He will not always chide, neither will He keep His anger forever. Oh, here it is. We could shout all night right here. Verse 10, He hath not dealt with us after our sins, nor rewarded us according to our iniquities. I'm telling you, that's grace right there. Amen. We had sin, we had iniquity, but God did not deal with us according to our sins. He dealt with us according to His love. He dealt with us according to the one, the bleeding Son on the cross of Calvary. Oh, hallelujah. Aren't you glad when God gets ready to deal with us, He doesn't look at our record. He looks at what Christ has done. He looks at the mercies of Christ. Oh, thank You for Your grace, Lord. For as high as heaven is high above the earth, so great is His mercy towards them that fear Him. Oh, it gets better. As far as the east is from the west, so far hath He removed our transgressions. Oh, I'm telling you, He can do that tonight. You see, I've got too many sins, too many transgressions. God doesn't look at us and say, I don't know if I can forgive you or not. You've got too many. No, God doesn't do that. He looks at the blood of Christ and said, it don't matter how many transgressions you have, I'll forgive you. Hallelujah. I'll change your life. I'll give you a new life. And when it's all said and done, I'll take your transgressions and remove them as far as you can imagine from your heart and life and record and mind. Oh, that's the grace of God. I know what that didn't do it justice, but it gives us a glimpse. And then Paul answers this question, or tells us what the grace of God brings. You know, sometimes I get hung up on words. Go ahead, let's see that verse 11. It said, for the grace of God that bringeth. You know what that means? We don't have it. We couldn't even go to where it was. We couldn't obtain it. It's worse than that. We couldn't even find it. Oh, but what we needed, God brought it to us. Oh, hallelujah. Anybody grateful for that? Hallelujah. He brings it to us. Amen. What does He bring? Amen. I'm glad He didn't bring a club. He didn't bring a lightning bolt. He didn't bring a gavel. What did He bring? He brought salvation. Oh, hallelujah. I want you to know tonight, not just everybody under the sound of my voice, not just everyone that may be listening on the internet, but every human born, the greatest need that they have is to be saved from sin so they can be saved from eternal hell. In our country, there's a lot of theologians trying to change the record and saying there's no hell. They first started acting like there was no sin, and now there's no hell. But I'm telling you, if that's so, God made a great mistake of sending His Son to die. If there's no sin and no hell. But I want you to know, people's greatest need is to be saved. You say, I got financial problems. That's a need. You say, I got physical problems. That's a need. But I'm telling you, every one of us tonight, our greatest need is to be saved from

sin so we can be saved from an eternity of hell. And our greatest need, he brought it to us. And so grace saves. Grace rescues. Grace delivers. You know, only people in trouble need saving. Only people that are perishing need saving. And I just thought of a silly illustration. But if all of a sudden I just took a big bucket of water and just poured it on top of Steve, he'd probably get angry and everybody would say, that was the craziest thing I ever saw. But let's change one thing. Let's say his clothes were literally burning with fire. And then I poured the bucket of water. That's not silly. That's a wonderful thing. Hallelujah. I'm telling you, it's a wonderful thing what Christ has done for us. It's wonderful because we were in trouble. He saves us. He brought salvation. Let's look at this earth. It hath appeared. It hath appeared. That means it was made known. How was the salvation? How did salvation appear? It appeared when Jesus was born of a Virgin Mary and began to walk this earth. Salvation appeared. In fact, I just was thinking of it as I just said that. Remember the old man Simeon? Mary and Joseph brought the baby Jesus to the temple. The Holy Ghost told Simeon to be there that day. Simeon took that baby and said, oh, I now can depart in peace because mine eyes have seen the salvation. I said, salvation appeared when Jesus appeared. Hallelujah. He walked this earth. He suffered. He bled. He was nailed to a cross. He died. That was salvation that appeared. You say, how does salvation appear today? It appears when we share the gospel of what Jesus has done. When we begin to preach, he came and he bled and he was nailed to the cross and he was buried in a tomb and he rose again. Amen. When we preach that, that's salvation. You see, that sounds foolish. Not to those that believe. They have found that that's the power of God. I'm not ashamed of this gospel of Jesus Christ because it's the power of God to change a life. If you just hear the story about Jesus and how he bore our sins to the cross and how he bled and how he rose again for our justification, that's not foolishness. That's a power to change your life. Salvation appears to the individual that hears that good news I just shared and believes that salvation has appeared through the preaching of the gospel of Jesus Christ. Hallelujah. It hath appeared to all men. Hallelujah. You know what that tells me? Nobody is excluded. Wherever you come from, whatever address is your address, whatever part of society you're from, whatever nationality, whatever education that you might have, whatever gender, amen, none of those things matter. Color of skin, amen. Hallelujah, this grace of God brings salvation. It's appeared to all men. How many knows that all men, all persons can be saved? Amen, folks, to get this idea today that somehow because of their difficulties or their sins or their background, they can't be saved. But I'm telling you, that's a lie. This salvation hath appeared to all people everywhere. And whosoever shall call on the name of the Lord shall be saved. I'm telling you, he's in the saving business. Glory to God. Amen. People don't need a change in self-esteem. They need a change of heart, mind, and life. Then Paul tells us what the grace of God teaches. It teaches us at denying ungodliness, listen, and worldly lust, we shall live soberly and righteously and godly in this present world. I've already alluded to it, but there is a very twisted concept of grace today. It starts out right. It starts out saying things I agree with. It does something like this. We deserve hell. We've done wrong. We cannot save ourselves. But God, by his grace, brings salvation to us. It starts out good. That's right. How many believes with that? But then it goes awry. And it says, oh, this grace of God is so wonderful. We need to realize since we could not save ourselves, we need a grace that we have no ability not to sin
and we'll just keep on sinning, and it really doesn't matter if we sin because of God's grace. Once we've accepted Christ and once we've believed that we're saved by grace, it just doesn't matter. We can go back to our sins. We can live like the world. We can act like the world. We can think like the world. We can be involved in the things of the world. Amen. Because it doesn't matter because of grace. That's a twisted view of grace. And I need to go nowhere else in Scripture but right here with what Paul said. Paul said, if you got the right kind of grace, it'll teach us to deny ungodliness, worldly lust, and to live not like this world and stupidity and frivolity and ignorance and all the filthiness of mind and jokes and, well, basically what you would see on primetime TV. That wasn't taught to those producers by grace. That was taught to those producers by evil. Because the grace of God teaches us there's a holiness. Oh, there's a purity of mind and life and heart. And if you really get a hold of this, you know, I'm back to my illustration. I didn't want to run no more red lights. And if you've really got grace, amen. You know, and let's not get that backwards too. You know, some people view it this way. The grace of God teacheth us to deny ungodliness. In other words, the grace of God comes along and say, now, if you're going to be a Christian, you can't do that anymore. You've got to stop doing that. That's bad, bad, bad for a Christian. I don't think that's how the grace of God teaches you. You just can't do that anymore. The grace of God teaches you this way. You're a Christian. You've had the grace of God. You don't even want to do that anymore. And secondly, you don't have to do that anymore. That's the way the grace of God teaches. It's not, you can't partake of the world anymore. You can't partake of it. No, it's not that at all. Grace of God comes and tells you, you're free. You don't have to live that life anymore. Oh, anyone had that happen in your heart? How many can remember that awareness hit you? I don't have to live that way anymore. And wasn't that followed with, I don't even want to live that way anymore. Hallelujah. You old timers have heard Brother Vaughn say, I got saved and I still drink all the beer I want to drink and dance all I want to dance and whatever else he said. He said, I drink it all I want to drink, dance all I want to drink. He said, I just don't want to drink anymore. Just don't want to dance anymore. Amen. That's how the grace of God teacheth us. It teaches us there's a better way to live. It teaches us we can now, by the power of Christ, we can live righteously. We can live God. And look what it says, in this present world. Do you know the word, literally, there is now, in the now world. What is the now world? Tell me how. Tell me, is the now world, is it righteous? Is it conducive to Christianity? The now world is wicked and evil. But look what he says. He said the grace of God will enable us to live godly in the now world. Oh, he said in another epistle, he came to deliver us from the now world. I mean, it's the now world. It can get a hold of a person. We're not to be under the power of the now world. We're to be under the power of the world to come. You shout while I cough here. I said, we're not under the influence of this now world. We're under the influence of the world to come. Glory to God. Oh, hallelujah. Let's move on. One more thing, we can look at others, but Paul says, tells us what the grace of God causes. Look at verse 13. Looking for that blessed hope and glorious appearing of the great God and our Savior, Jesus Christ. When this grace gets to work in our hearts, it brings us out of our sin. It teaches us we don't have to live in that any longer, but it'll do something else. If the grace of God is at work in your heart, it gives you a hope and an expectation for a brighter future. I want to tell you, amongst other things that sin does, sin will always take away your tomorrows in many, many, many different ways. I could preach that in many different ways. But sin, don't ever forget it. Sin will always take away your tomorrows. You let sin have its work, and everything of the future will be dark and bleak and hopeless. How many has lived in sin and you know that's the truth? Sin will take away your tomorrows. Living for the now world will take away. But I'm telling you, let grace work. And there'll be something in your heart, whatever you're facing right now,
in trial and difficulty, there'll be this hope and this expectation. Oh, that there's something better and wonderful. There's a new day dawning. Hallelujah. How many as believers feels that in your heart tonight? The best is yet to come. Oh, hallelujah. I said, hallelujah. The proverb said, the way of the transgressor is hard, but the path of the just is as a shining light that shineth brighter and brighter to the perfect day. Why? Because if you're a sinner, your tomorrows are taken away. You reach the dead end. But if you're serving the Lord, the bright things are ahead. Hallelujah. I said, hallelujah. Aren't you glad for it tonight? Amen. And we're looking for that blessed hope and glorious appearing. Thank you. Of the great God and our Savior, Jesus Christ. If I'm not living right, I'm afraid of the coming of the Lord. Amen. I don't want to see it happen. Amen. But if I have grace at work teaching me to deny ungodliness and worldly lust, I'm anticipating, I'm hoping, I'm looking forward to the glorious appearing of our. Why would we want to see the return of our Savior, the one who brought us out? Oh, hallelujah. To be saved from the fire. I'm backtracking for just a moment. But to be saved from the fire means to be pulled out of the fire. To be saved from the water means to be pulled out of the water. And to be saved from sin means to be pulled out of sin. Somebody's still in the fire, they're not saved from fire. Somebody's still in the water, they're not saved from water. And somebody still in sin hasn't been saved from sin. Amen. Praise God. Hallelujah. No one who's lived sinfully and worldly will ever truly anticipate the coming of the Lord. Music, would you come? As I was preparing, I couldn't get away from this. Early in the morning, Jesus came again into the temple. And all the people came unto him, and he sat down and taught them. And the scribes and the Pharisees brought unto him a woman taken in adultery. And when they had set her in the midst, they said unto him, Master, the scribes and the Pharisees said to him, Master, this woman was taken in adultery in the very act. Now Moses in the law commanded us that such should be stoned. But what sayest thou? And this they said, tempting him, that they might prove him. You know, they're trying to trick him. What did Jesus do? As though he heard them not, he stooped down. He began to write on the ground. They continued asking him. Finally he stood and he looked around at them. And he said, he that is without sin among you, let him first cast a stone at her. And again, he stooped down and wrote on the ground. And they which heard it, being convicted by their own conscience, went out one by one, beginning at the eldest, even to the last. And Jesus was left alone, and the woman standing in the midst. And when Jesus lifted up himself and saw none but the woman, he saith unto her, Woman, where are those thine accusers? Hath no man condemned thee? And she looked around and said, Yea, Lord, no man. And Jesus said, Neither do I condemn thee. Go thy way. And what? Sin no more. I believe as Brother Brad pointed out, Jesus said, He that was without sin among you, let him cast the first stone. Only one man there could have picked up a stone and thrown it. Oh, that was Jesus. He had ever right by the law. He had ever right by her sin to reach over. He had ever right by his sinlessness to reach over and pick up a rock and to throw. Oh, but grace. I said, oh, but grace. He didn't pick up the rock. I'm telling you, that's grace right there. God had ever right to pick up the rock. He didn't pick up the rock and cast it. That's the grace that appeared, saving her. But what did the grace immediately, what did the grace that saved her immediately do? It began to teach her to live godly. And it said, go and sin no more. And I'll tell you one thing, when that lady left that day, had it escaped the accusations of those men in the stoning, she didn't say, well, I got by with that. Thank God he forgave me. I believe I'll go find another affair. I'm convinced that was not the case.
She left her way thanking God. Oh, I think she felt pure within. And she said, because He's done so much for me, I'll never be involved in that kind of sin again. I'm through. I'm done. Why? Because the grace of God appeared and brought salvation. But the grace of God also taught her, neither do I condemn thee. Salvation. Go thy way and sin no more. Teaching. Hallelujah. Could you stand to your feet? Thank God for His grace. Hallelujah. Let's thank Him across the building. Would you thank Him? Hallelujah. Hallelujah. Oh, God, You're so merciful. Lord, You're so merciful. Lord, You're so merciful. I told you this morning that God can forgive people that you and I may think can't be forgiven. It's so bad. It's so evil. Oh, but by His grace, He can forgive. Hallelujah. I wonder if you're here tonight without God. Maybe you know enough to know what your problem is. It's the things you've done that's wrong. You're tired of it. You're tired of the guilt, the condemnation, the darkness, the blackness. If you listen to the enemy of your soul, he'll tell you you're too bad. You're too messed up. You can't be saved. You can't know this new life. You can't know the assurance of going to heaven. Don't listen to that. Listen to the Word of God. The grace of God that bringeth salvation hath appeared to all men. If you need Christ tonight, I want you to really think about this. Your life's a mess. You can't get yourself out of the mess. You can't save yourself. You can't straighten things out. I want to invite you to come to these steps we use as an altar. Come saying that, God, I can't straighten myself out. I can't straighten the situation out. Come saying, I don't deserve to be saved. I don't deserve Your mercy. If you'll come doing that, I'm convinced if you'll call on His name, you'll be a recipient of His grace. And you'll leave here changed, saved, different. The hope of a bright tomorrow. Are you here? You need the Lord. I'd like to invite you to come right now. Are you here? Would you like to come right now? Oh, His grace. His grace. There on the cross, between those two thieves, that one wasn't just a thief. He was a terrorist. That's literally what he was. Done a lot of evil things. But Jesus looked at him when he talked to the Lord. And Jesus said, this day I'll see you in paradise. You'll be with me in paradise. That's grace. That's grace. The man didn't have time even to straighten out his life. He didn't have time even to make things right. He's dying. But the grace of God saved the terrorist a moment before he went into eternity. You need the Lord. Would you come tonight? Would you? Anyone in the building, you need salvation. Don't hesitate. That's the Spirit of the Lord that's speaking to you, dealing with your heart. Oh, hallelujah. Let's pray across the building, church. Hallelujah. Hallelujah. Come on, let's pray. God, move at work. Oh, hallelujah. Hallelujah. Hallelujah. Hallelujah. That altar call is still open. I want to give another. I've never given one like this. But I wonder how many be honest, just real honest. You'd say, you know, I do have a bit of trouble with this present world. And I need the grace of God to do some teaching to me. I need the grace of God to teach me some things. Help me be real honest and just answer that altar call tonight and say, you know, I do have some problems with this present world. And I want to invite the grace of God to teach me some things so I can live godly and righteously. Are there others that would come? You'd say, I'm just going to invite the grace of God to do some teaching to my heart. Oh, He'll teach you. His love will teach you. His mercy will teach you. Amen. That other altar call is still open. You don't know the Lord. You're tired of the darkness. You're tired of the struggle. Would you come? There'll be folks that'll pray with you. You need Jesus. You need Jesus. Would you come tonight? He's reaching out to you. Oh, what love. You say, I went too far. No, no, ma'am. No, sir. His grace will reach to that depth. You say, I just can't. You can. Because He'll give you the grace. You need the Lord. Would you come tonight? Would you come tonight? In the name of Jesus, would you come? Because of the Christ of Calvary, would you come? Hallelujah. Hallelujah.

Would you hear the gospel tonight? He'll change your life. Thank you, Lord, for these that are willing to be taught. They're praying around the altar. Teach me grace. Teach me grace to live godly. Teach me grace to live pure. Teach me grace.

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His grace is for you.

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learning from you. You're showing me that I don't have to do those things. You're even showing me even greater that I don't want to do those things, that I can live pure, I can live righteous, I can live victorious over this present evil world. Hallelujah. Hallelujah.

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2: Reading some there. They said that in the paper that butter is better for you than margarine. Any of you read that?
3: Heard it a lot of times.
2: And that confirms God's word. Of course, they didn't have margarine back then, but when I asked the lady that runs the health food store there in Middletown, one of the reasons I asked her the question was she was in her 70s and working long hours every day and getting around good. So I thought, well, she's an example of healthy living. I said, what's the worst thing that you can eat? She said, hydrogenated, it's either hydrogenated or probably pronounced hydrogenated, fat. And margarine contains that in the shortening and a lot of the cooking oils that we use. And if you look on the labels, about half the stuff in the store contains that. She said, that's the worst possible thing. She said, you could set that shortening out on a table for thousands of years, and it would never get rancid, never decay, because the bacteria can't live off of it. Of course, she said, that means that the bacteria in our intestine, they can't handle it either, and they can't digest it, and the body doesn't know what to do with it. Well, there's you say, what does that have to do with the Bible? Well, there's some scriptural principles that's involved. It's better to trust in the Lord than to put confidence in princes, I said one time. And then I talked to her at length, and the general principle that she said was, the best thing you can do is eat food the way God made it, because when He made it, He knows what He's doing it with it. But when man tampers with it, you can't trust man. His knowledge is limited. He may say margarine's the best thing for you for years and years and years, and because in his limited knowledge, that's what he believes. And then he does a study, as they did on 80-some thousand nurses, and they said, no, butter is better for you than margarine. Well, the Scripture says that Messiah would eat butter and honey. Isaiah said, butter and honey shall he eat, that he may know to refuse the evil and choose the good. Now, I know everybody's going to say, well, don't we have to spiritualize that? Well, no, we don't have to. Everybody wants to. It's certainly that you can get some spiritual truth out of that, but you see, it's got to be literally true first before it illustrates anything in a figurative sense. And they actually, in this book that I'm going to talk about, they talk about how one of the ways they treat juvenile delinquents on one ranch was to take away all their junk food. And of course, they also treat the spiritual side and the mental side, but they also realize, hey, God made the physical world, and He made the physical food, and if they're addicted to sweets or caffeine or these various things, that can cause problems in their chemistry and in their bodies and cause them to be angry and irritable. Certainly what you eat can cause that. And so that's part of their treatment, and they've been very successful at that. You know, I've often heard people say, well, everything that tastes good is bad for you. And that's not necessarily true. As the example I just gave, to me, butter and honey, it doesn't get much better than that. That looks good and tastes good. It's interesting, we talk of golden honey and butter is yellow. Well, those are my favorite colors. And yellow and gold, and they are two of the best foods you can eat. Well, my sister, who's a nurse, I noticed I'd been to Mexico and been away from her for a few weeks, and I got back and saw her. She's a nurse, as I said, and she was looking a lot better, lost weight and looking real healthy, glow about her face, and so she began excitedly to tell me about this book she'd been reading, and several of the things she said. I said, well, I've been trying to tell you that for years. Of course, I said, a prophet is not without honor, you know, saving his own house, own kin, and so on. But this book is called What the Bible Says About Healthy Living, written by Rex Russell, a medical doctor. And he himself, one of the interesting things about him, he himself suffered from diabetes and had a lot of health problems. And finally, he said, I'm going to look at the Bible and see what it says. And some people say, well, this is not spiritual. You know, a lot of people think, I'm not putting down divine, I believe in divine healing, but I also believe God has a divine prevention plan. And I believe an ounce of prevention is worth a pound of cure. And God promised Israel, He didn't just promise, He said, I'm the Lord that healeth thee, but He promised them when they came out of Egypt, He said, if you'll diligently hearken to all my commandments and all my word, I will put none of the diseases of Egypt upon you. It's great to testify about, I think we make an awful lot to testify how God has divinely healed someone. But we also ought to have a testimony. God has kept me, because I've kept His principles and His word, He's kept me from getting sick. I thank God I've never had a major illness, you know, up to this time. And I thank God I've tested a lot of the principles in His word, and I've found them to be true. It's better to trust in the Lord than to put confidence in princes, the scripture says, and one place said, than to put confidence in man, even than to put confidence in doctors, unless those doctors are like this doctor and they're looking to the Word of God for the principles that they teach. Let me give you, so I'll make sure I get to it, the three principles, general principles that he came up with in his study of God's Word. These are the, you might say, the foundational basic principles. Principle one, eat only substances God created for food. Avoid what is not designed for food. And I just mentioned hydrogenated fat as one of those. Principle two, as much as possible, eat foods as they were created. Some people might say, well, why doesn't the Bible have anything to say about a lot of this? Well, like I said, in biblical times, they didn't have, you know, you didn't pick up some food and see words of four and five syllables of all that they had put in it. They didn't have that problem back in those days. As much, principle two, as much as possible, eat foods as they were created before they are changed or converted into something humans think might be better. Now, I mentioned milk and honey, but folks, in Bible times, they didn't have homogenized, pasteurized milk. And more than this doctor and a whole bunch of others are saying a lot of our heart problems and our clogged arteries are because of homogenized milk. Homogenized is a Greek word. It comes from a Greek words, and it means alike throughout. Now, you know, those raised on a farm know that milk, raw milk, the cream settles to the top. Now, in order to keep that from happening, they homogenize it, which means they beat that fat until they break it up so small until the milk is alike throughout. But in that process, what many doctors are saying, they break that fat up so much till it will go through the walls of the intestines into the bloodstream and cause a lot of the clogged arteries and the heart disease that we have. It's interesting, another point in this book is there are nations where they don't have heart disease, they don't have hardening of the arteries and clogged arteries and veins because they're not able to do a lot of the things to the food that we're doing in this country. Matter of fact, I heard the story of one doctor in Africa. He said he could tell, he could diagnose a patient based on what kind of clothes they were wearing when they walked in his office. And he said in Africa, if they were wearing, if they came in, for example, he gave an example, they complaining of a pain in their side. Well, if they were dressed in traditional tribal clothes, he knew it wasn't appendicitis because those people eat so much fiber, they never get appendicitis. He knew it wasn't the gallstones, and he said he knew a whole list because they never get that because of their diet. But he said if they came in Western attire, that meant they probably were eating a Western diet. So then he would start thinking, well, they got a severe pain in their side, it's probably appendicitis. So he gave those examples of how he could tell because of what they wore, they were probably eating a certain diet, and therefore he could tell what was wrong with them. So eat it as God made it. In this book, he tells how flour, they take a God-given gift. You know, I see a spiritual application of this. Man takes God-given gifts

0: He just tears them all to pieces, and by the time he gets through with them, they're not fit to be eaten by man or beast. One of the examples he gives, he said, you know, by the time they get white flour, it takes them 20 steps. They tear that apart and take the most nutritious part out of the grain and bleach it, and grind it, and do all kinds of processes to it. And by the time they get through with it, it's harmful to even eat white bread. That's what he says and he believes. But you know, there's a scripture that says in Psalms, David said, bread was a blessing. He said, bread strengthens man's heart. And one doctor said that whole grain bread has vitamin E, which is good for the heart muscle. So that's literally true. But also, Jesus is the bread of life, and he strengthens man's heart. So God created all these things, all of his creation, to illustrate spiritual truth. Principle number three, avoid food addictions. Don't let any food or drink become your God. Well, there's a scripture that talks about whose God is their belly, who mind earthly things. And certainly the scripture teaches moderation in all things and temperance in everything. As I said, that's a sister I was talking about that told me about this book. I said, I got to have one of those. I've been thinking a book like that needs to be written for a long time. She was a chocoholic, you know, sweet chocolate. She loved to eat candy. And you gotta have self-discipline. God is a God of self-control. The fruit of the Spirit is self-control, temperance. And so you gotta have that. And you'll see this in this chapter. It almost seems like he changes the subject in verse 13 when he says, withhold not correction from a child. But you see, none of this is going to work if you don't have enough self-discipline to apply it, to say no. I thought of another experience that I had when I was just in high school, had cavities in the back of my teeth, and when I drank Coke, it would absolutely kill me as far as a tooth. After that, I'd get a toothache. Well, I decided I'm going to quit drinking Coke. I'd get back in that cavity and work me over. Well, it wasn't until years and years later that I read a doctor's report. And some people say, well, that was the sugar. But no, the doctor's report said Coke and a lot of other pop has phosphoric acid, and it eats the calcium out of your bones. And that's what it was doing, was eating the calcium right out of my teeth. He also said that they had a young child about 5 years old who had osteoporosis. Now, that's porous bones. And they were like, that's usually a disease associated with the aged, osteoporosis. But they looked into this child's lifestyle and diet, and they found he drank pop continually, and that phosphoric acid was eating the calcium to the point it was eating holes in his bones. Well, that's part of the dainty meats, that deceitful meats that Proverbs 23 talks about. Let's read a little bit of it. When thou sittest to eat with a ruler, consider diligently what is before thee. Put a knife to thy throat if thou be a man given to appetite. Be not desirous of his dainties, for they are deceitful meat. Labor not to be rich. Cease from thine own wisdom. Wilt thou set thine eyes upon that which is not? For riches certainly make themselves wings. They fly away as an eagle toward heaven. Now this dainty, deceitful meat is associated with wealthy people. You see, what's deceitful about this meat is it looks great and it even tastes great, but it's been robbed of all its real nutritional value. It's like Jude warned about some people. They're like clouds without any water. In a droughted land, they see a cloud come up and they get all excited. Maybe we're going to have some rain. But sometimes they're just clouds without any water. And a lot of people are like this, you know. They are refined because they've been raised in a civilized home, in a rich home. They've been taught manners and they're refined and they appear proper and mannerly and nice on the outside and courteous, you know. But inside, they're like whited sepulchres. They're full of dead men's bones. They're not really nice people down deep. And so it is with these dainties, this deceitful meat that he warns us against. Eat not thou the bread of him that hath an evil eye, neither desire his dainty meats. For as he thinketh in his heart, so is he. Eat and drink, saith he to thee, but his heart is not with thee. The morsel which thou hast eaten shalt thou vomit up and lose thy sweet words. Oftentimes our digestive problems are caused by eating these sweet delicacies. Speak not in the ears of a fool, for he will despise the wisdom of thy words. Remove not the old landmark, and enter not into the fields of the fatherless. I talked about change. Man's always wanting to get a hold of what God's given us, even in this area of food and diet, and say, I can improve that. I can make it better. I can make it taste better. I can make it look better. And he may make it taste better and look better, but you can't improve on what God has, the gifts God has given. The disciples were going a lot better, doing a lot better when they walked through the fields and plucked off the grain and ate it than what a lot of us are doing by eating food that man has destroyed and tampered with. Verse 13, withhold not correction from the child, for if thou beatest him with the rod, he shall not die. And there he starts talking about discipline. You're going to have discipline if any of this is going to work. I see a lot of children, even some of them relatives to me, and they have no discipline. And especially they say, I only eat, and they name one food, and that's all they're going to. Only kind of pizza I eat is cheese pizza. Put any vegetables on it, now they're going to pick it all off. They're not going to eat it. You know, when I was young, 5, 6 years old, I ate what was set in front of me. You know, I either ate oats for, I had two choices. I could either eat oats or I could starve. And as you can tell, I usually ate oats. And as I said, you want a healthy diet? Make you some oats and put some butter in it and honey in it. It doesn't get much better than that. But a lot of times the children have no discipline, and they rather than the parents, of course back then it was a matter of necessity. We didn't have money to buy these dainty meats and so on. Oats was about the cheapest way you could go. And so that's what you ate. Now the children tell their parents what they will and will not eat and what they will and will not do. Well, a little rod of correction would go a long ways in delivering them from a lot of future sickness. And here he said, you're going to deliver his soul from hell. You're not going to escape hell unless you will receive correction. Every one of us needs correction. You know, that's why this whole argument about are we the way we are because we're born that way. Well, we're all born into sin and we're all born fatally flawed. That's why we need correction. Correction is all about saying, I don't care if you were born selfish and rebellious and mean-spirited, we're going to beat that out of you and correct you. And you must be born again, or you cannot see the kingdom of heaven. Then he goes on to say, be not among wine-bibbers, among riotous eaters of flesh. Verse 21, for the drunkard and the glutton shall come to poverty, and drowsiness shall clothe a man with rags. And folks, here's three of the biggest reasons for unhealthiness is overindulgence. Alcohol causes not only cirrhosis of the liver, but several kinds of cancers that he tells about. And addiction to cigarettes causes several different kinds of cancer, as well as breathing problems, emphysema and asthma and so on. Aggravates a lot of problems. For the drunkard and the glutton shall come to poverty, and drowsiness shall clothe a man with rags. Now what do they say? Watch your diet, be temperate, your weight, gluttony, and then exercise, you see. You need a proper amount of exercise. And if your work doesn't give you any exercise, some people work at a computer or whatever and sit at a desk all day, then you better get some otherwise, or you're going to get drowsy. I know I had a job one time just driving a floor scrubber all day long. You know, I got so lazy that I didn't feel like doing anything. You get to where you sit around so much you don't feel like doing anything, and you got to have something to bring you out of that. A lot of times some fasting will help you with that kind of self-discipline. Then he goes on and later in this chapter and says, look not on the wine when it is red, when it giveth its color in the cup. Now, you know, Paul, you could say he prescribed medicine one time, but I don't believe it was alcoholic. He told Timothy, a little wine for thy stomach's sake and thy often infirmities. And Brother Burkett researched that and said that the Greek historian Pliny said wine for the stomach was thick, syrupy, where you allowed a lot of the liquid to evaporate, a thick, syrupy wine that they used as a medicine in those days. So even the Apostle Paul there, he had some, he was saying, this is a God-given gift. Wine that cheers the heart of man. I take that as a non-alcoholic. The scripture talks about, says the new wine in Isaiah, the new wine is in the grape. So it's wine, it's called wine even when it's still in the grape. Oh, yeah. And didn't that man say about the water that Jesus made in the wine? He said, this is the new wine. See? So if you interpret Scripture with Scripture, it was grape juice. The new wine's in the grape. Jesus didn't make old wine. He made new wine. He starts out, and I'll read a little bit out of the beginning of this book. The hospitals in Vienna, Austria had a problem. New mothers were dying at a rate of 1 in 6. At the time in the mid-1800s, physicians who had just examined the recent dead would enter the wards and examine the expectant mothers without washing their hands. Sadly, these doctors were unknowingly spreading bacteria and disease and death. This tragedy could have been avoided if the physicians of the day had known and followed the principle God had laid down thousands of years earlier in Numbers 19:11, which says, whoever touches the dead body of anyone will be unclean for 7 days. And God offered no explanation of this law. But if these physicians in Vienna had obeyed it, hundreds of lives could have been saved. One Viennese physician, Dr. Ignaz Semmelweis, searched for a solution to the problem. He required his staff to wash their hands in a bowl of water before examining any patients on his ward. They didn't scrub their hands with soap, as doctors and nurses do today, but only rinsed them. The death rate in his ward dropped to 1 in 84, from 1 in 6 to 1 in 84. As happens with many who develop new ideas, this good doctor wasn't an immediate hero. Instead, he was fiercely attacked for his claims and faced ridicule and attack from the medical community. They didn't want to bother with washing their hands. Eventually, his battle cost him his practice and his sanity. They drove him insane. They persecuted him. I want to tell you something. Anytime we're persecuted for the word's sake, even if it's a principle of that's simply sanitation, as this was, Satan hates anything, and the world hates anything, that will cause people to have confidence in God and in His Word. He goes on to talk, I'll wrap this up, one of the important things I believe he tells us that we're violating is don't eat any blood. Do you know that everybody said, well, that's the law. Do you know it was given to Moses or to Noah? It was given to Moses, but before that it was given to Noah. Don't eat blood. New Testament, don't eat blood. Well, he researched it and he said the blood has poison in it. It has toxin. It has waste products. And I believe that's the cause. A lot of our meat is not bled properly. And I believe that causes a whole lot of our health problems. Well, we'll get into this book a little more detail. Some of you might be interested enough in getting one of them. There's a lot of important things that'll build not only your health, but it builds faith in God's Word. Right. And it'll cause us to, as I've said before, reason, wisdom is the principal thing, and not miracles, not power. Because wisdom will keep you out of so much trouble, you won't even have to have, you only have to pray about a lot of troubles because you'll never see them if you practice God's preventative measures that He gives us. Amen.
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3: Surely the presence of the Lord is in this place, and we know it. Hallelujah. Thank you, Lord, for your presence. Thank you, Lord, for your presence. If you turn with me to Exodus chapter 15, so good to see everybody in his house this morning. Amen. I tell you, I'm thankful for everybody and all these young people, but these young ladies that's been sitting up on the front here has been such an encouragement to me. Amen. They've just been loving God with their hearts and just an encouragement. Praise the Lord. Don't forget to come early to pray tonight. Just expecting the Lord to do things in this service this evening. The continuation of the presence we feel in the house. Special week. This is the week of our Thanksgiving service. Of course, we'll have Tuesday morning prayer meeting. No church on Wednesday night. Church is on Tuesday night this week. One other thing, we're going to start at 7 o'clock, and we'll have the service here. We got a lot of things to facilitate our giving thanks. We've got children, different ones sharing, singing. We'll have our annual I Thank the Lord testimony service. And then after we've given thanks to the Lord, oh, one more thing, our special Thanksgiving offering. We've been particularly blessed in America, and to show our Thanksgiving, we give to those who have need. And usually we do it some group that is persecuted or suffering. And this year we're going to send money to the persecuted Christians in the Middle East to help them. They're facing displacement and many other persecutions, and that's what that offering will go for. And then after service, we'll be going to the back for some pumpkin pie and sandwiches and soup. We call it a snack, and somebody said you have to put that in quotation marks, but it's just a good time of fellowship, isn't it? Amen. Giving thanks to the Lord. Let's keep the holidays holy days. Amen. Praise the Lord. We're in this series, Knowing God Through His Names. And I just pray for a growing sense of His presence as we proceed in the preaching of the Word this morning. Could you stand for the reading of God's Word? I don't want to just preach this morning. I want things to happen in our hearts as we minister from God's Word. Exodus chapter 15, verse 22. So Moses brought Israel from the Red Sea, and they went out into the wilderness of Shur. And they went 3 days in the wilderness and found no water. And when they came to Marah, They could not drink of the waters of Marah, for they were bitter. Therefore, the name of it was called Marah, bitter. Don't name your word bitter.

him a tree, which when he had cast into the waters were made sweet. There he made for them a statute and an ordinance, and there he proved them. Verse 26. And said, if thou wilt diligently hearken to the voice of Jehovah thy God, and wilt do that which is right in his sight, and will give ear to his commandments, and keep all his statutes. Listen, I will put none of these diseases upon thee, which I have brought upon the Egyptians, for I am Jehovah that healeth thee. I am Jehovah that healeth thee. That's the name we're going to look at today. That's literally put together, Jehovah Rapha. Jehovah Rapha. Now, just in case you're reading different material, there are some variants. Some pronounce it Jehovah Rophe, and others pronounce it Jehovah Rophi, but we'll just stick with Jehovah Rapha. Jehovah Rapha, knowing God through his names. Amen. Father, we thank you for this service. We thank you for the sense of your presence, the sense of eternity. And now we pray you do an eternal work in our hearts. Lord, remove every distraction. Just may we be here together in your presence, hearing your voice through the preaching of the word. In Jesus' name, amen. You can be seated. We had a great service Wednesday night in the testimony service. If you will remember, there was almost a reoccurring theme. And I marveled, for one, not just because of the goodness of the testimonies, giving glory to God, but because I knew what I was going to preach this morning, and I saw that theme all through the testimonies on Wednesday evening. And I didn't have a chance to ask permission, but it was made in a statement made in public, and so I'm just resharing that. But Brother Brad got up to testify, and you know the Hoffman family has been through great tragedy and great hurt and great just great trial. And Brother Brad, of course, last week they were away for a different situation. And so they were visiting the church where they were at. But Brother Brad began to testify how in that church they started singing, I wouldn't take nothing for my journey now. And they got to that one verse. There's nothing in this world that can take the place of God's love. Silver and gold can never buy his love from above. And he said when they got to this phrase here, when my soul needs healing, when my soul needs healing, and I begin feeling his power, I can say, thank the Lord, I wouldn't take nothing for my journey now. He said that phrase, when my soul needs healing. And then he made this statement. It went all through me again because of the preparation I was already making. And Brad said, and I needed healing. And I needed healing. Here's the point this morning. Brother Brad is just more honest than a lot of us. Because not just Brother Brad, but there are many folks, if they were honest this morning in this service, you would say, I need healing. I need healing. Amen. I'm not just speaking this morning of just physical healing. I'm talking about folks who are sick in the soul, sick in heart, sick in the spirit, sick in their minds. A virus causes sickness. It's an invasion. It's a foreign organism that gets into your body, bacteria, and then virus. Amen. Sin, discouragement, doubt, hopelessness. They don't belong there. Those are foreign invaders. Amen. Sick. Another cause of sickness is injury. That's when you've been hurt. There's folks this morning, you've been hurt. You've been betrayed. You've been molested. You've been ill-used. You've been abused. Another source of sickness is hereditary. Amen. It comes in your genes. I want you to know there's things that we inherit with this fallen nature. Amen. And other than that, we inherit temperaments. And some of us are struggling with the sickness of temperament, over fear, depression, worry, and melancholy. What is to be said to all of those folks who need healing? Here's what is to be said. I can tell you this morning that there is a
healing. You can be healed. How can you say that? Because he is Jehovah Rapha. I said you can be healed because he is Jehovah Rapha, the God

that heals you. You can leave here healed this morning. Oh, hallelujah. Because He is Jehovah Rapha. What is the setting of this name? I made a statement last week, and it's true. People get to know God then and now. Most often when He shows up in the trying, difficult times of their life, that's when you get to know God. The interesting thing about this revelation of the name of God, not only was it a trying time, the people were without water, but it was a time when they even had a bad attitude. Aren't you glad for the mercies of God? He revealed this name when the people had a bad attitude. And He didn't reveal His name, "I'm God, it'll judge you." He revealed His name to a people with a bad attitude. "I am God that will heal you." Aren't you glad for His mercy? Hallelujah. This name of God was revealed. I didn't read it all to you. It was revealed when in 3 short days, the people of God went from an attitude of triumph and rejoicing to 3 days later, they have an attitude of complaining and murmuring. What happened? I can't share it all, though I would love to share it all. But the Israelites have just been delivered from the suffering of Egypt. And oh, what a deliverance. By the death of a lamb and the shed blood, they who had been in bondage over 400 years, they who had suffered the whip, their babies being killed for 400 years, by the shed blood of a lamb and the mighty hand of God, they were delivered from Egypt. They left Egypt, but shortly it appeared that they were barred in. They were trapped by the pursuing armies of Egypt with the Red Sea in front of them and no way across. Oh, but Moses lifted his rod over that sea and the great Red Sea parted and the liberated children of Israel walked through on dry ground to the other side, even out of Egypt. But not just that. Amen. Moses stretched forth the rod and the waters returned and drowned the Egyptians pursuing armies and drowned their taskmasters and drowned those that had held them in bondage. I'm telling you, when that happened, here went Miriam with the tambourine and the ladies, and they begin to sing. I said they were singing, "The horse and the rider have been overthrown. Our God have triumphed." I mean, they're a shouting, they're a dancing. Amen. It's a moment of great triumph. Amen. But 3 days later, after traveling through a barren land, 3 days later, after traveling through a thirsty land, they're thirsty, the kids are thirsty, the animals are thirsty, and there's no oasis, there's no wells, there's no streams, there's no river, and the people began to murmur. Even there's a little verse or phrase in the verse I read to you. It says in verse 15 that their God proved them. God proved them. Even they came to a place called Marah. They said, "Finally, there's water." I don't know who first took a drink, but the cry went up, "Don't drink it. It's poisoned. It's bitter." Did you know, even to this day, the Arabs in that area will testify that that water is the worst water anywhere, anywhere close. Even God led them there. Why? To prove them, to test them. Amen. Even, you know, so many times people put God on trial. I want you to know something this morning. Whatever your name, God's not on trial. You're on trial. People put God on trial. "Well, He wasn't good here. He didn't do what I thought He should here. He let this happen." They put God on trial. "God, if you'll serve, if you'll do this for me, I'll serve you. God, if you don't do it, I won't serve you. God, you're on trial." No, sir, God's not on trial. We're on trial. Are we going to believe Him? Are we going to follow Him? Regardless of what we face, they came to the bitter pool, the poison pool of Marah. I've got to stop and parenthetically preach just for a moment. I want to make this warning, and it needs to be made. You shouldn't just drink from any and ever pool, because some pools are poisoned.
I said some pools are poisoned. Amen. There's a lot of things to partake of in this world. But you better know what's in the pool before you start drinking. Amen. Some are poison. There are some people that are poison. You drink in fellowship, you'll be poisoned. There are music types and genres and songs that are poison. They'll poison your soul, poison your mind, poison your thoughts. There's television series you can get entrapped in. It'll poison you. There's attitudes that'll poison you. You gotta know which pool that you're drinking from. There's poison pools. Oh, but I'm preaching about the Lord that heals. Hallelujah. If your pool has been poisoned, I said if your pool, forget other people's pool, if your pool has been poisoned, there is a Lord God that healeth. He can heal that pool. He can heal your heart. And so Moses cried to God, and God pointed out a tree and said to Moses, throw that tree in the waters and the bitter will turn sweet. And sure enough, they threw the tree in, and the next cup full out of that pool was sweet. Oh, so sweet. I do wonder, after the news got out that it was poisoned, I do wonder who was brave enough, faithful enough, had enough faith to take the first cupful after the tree was thrown in. I wonder who that was. Amen. I mean, it'd been bitter. It'd been, but God said, put the tree in and it's going to be made sweet. Which one stepped out by faith and said, I believe it's sweet now. Oh, I'm telling you, that's what God can do. One moment it's poison and the next moment it's healed. One moment it's bitter and the next moment it's sweet. One moment you're hopeless and the next your heart's abounding with hope. Aren't you glad there's a God that can heal the pool? But we must get this lesson. Amen. Amen. The cup came out sweet. Why? The tree was thrown in. But we must get it. The antidote wasn't in the wood of the tree. There was no power in that tree. It wasn't a magical herb. Amen. It was a miracle of God. He showed his power when Moses obeyed and threw in the tree. He turned the bitter to sweet. Amen. Verse 26. And then he said this, if thou wilt diligently hearken to the voice of the Lord thy God, and wilt do that which is right in his sight, and will give ear to his commandments, and keep all his statutes. Listen, here it is. I will put none of these diseases upon thee, which I have brought upon the Egyptians. For I am Jehovah Rapha. I am God that healeth thee. Oh, did you hear it? There's diseases of this world we don't have to have. I said there's diseases of this world, of Egypt, we don't have to have, because we serve Jehovah Rapha, the Lord that heals us. Am I preaching to anyone this morning? Do you hear me? Amen. What's the lesson here? As he healed the pool of water, he would also heal them. Every Israelite saw the pool was bitter. God healed it, and it's sweet. But this is far more than about the pool. This is about the people of God. And the lesson is, before the eyes of Israel, God is saying, you saw me just heal this pool. If I can heal this pool, I can heal you. If I can heal morale, I can heal your heart. I can heal your mind. I can heal your hurt. I can heal the bitterness. I'm Jehovah Rapha. Oh, somebody glorify God. Hallelujah. What would he heal of them? He would heal their wounds and suffering as slaves in Egypt. Aren't you glad he can heal the wounds and suffering from your life of sin? What was he going to heal in them? Their souls and minds and hearts. They might have been slaves, but they were still sinners. And he said, I can heal your heart of its sin. What was he going to heal them? Amen. From physical sicknesses. Yes, sir. But more than just that. Notice here, I don't know if you caught it, but this isn't just I'll heal you after you're sick.
This is, I will prevent the sicknesses from coming upon you. Do you see? I'll put none of these diseases. He put them on Egypt because Egypt sinned. And Israel, if you sin, I'll put them on you too. But if you'll follow me, I won't put these sicknesses upon you. In fact, I'll prevent them from coming upon you. It's almost so constant, it's sickening. Get your flu vaccination. Get your flu vaccination. Get your flu.

0: vaccination, and that may be a wise thing to do, but I've got better news. Get your God vaccination. The greatest vaccination of all is the one against the sickness of the heart, the sickness of the soul, the sickness of the mind. It's not a flu vaccination. It's a salvation vaccination. It's a grace vaccination. It's a love vaccination. Amen. If you have God, it'll protect. Not only will He heal you from the past, amen. He'll protect you and prevent you from things right now. He is Jehovah Rapha. Why the tree? Why a tree? Why not a rock? Amen. Why a tree? Because God's always thinking ahead to the main purpose of saving a man. And you can argue with me, but no one can change my mind that God told Moses to cast a tree into that pool because that tree spoke of another tree. Some 1400 years later, that tree spoke of the cross of Jesus Christ. As Moses threw that tree into that Marah pool and the bitter became sweet. Amen. There is a day, maybe today, when the hearts of men are bitter with sin, bitter with suffering, a cesspool of disease. But thank God, there is a tree that can enter into the heart and make the bitter sweet. How many knows what I'm talking about? There is the cross. I said, let the cross come into the pool of your heart. He'll take out the bitterness and put in the sweet. You say, not me. Yes, sir. I said, yes, sir. That cross can take the bitterness out of any heart, if that heart will let the cross in. Oh, hallelujah. I just think we ought to praise Him. Hallelujah. Hallelujah. Let's just praise Him. Hallelujah. Oh, how many's had the cross enter into your heart? What's the significance of the name Jehovah? As we've learned, is the I Am, the eternal self-existing one. Rapha means to heal, to mend, to repair. Oh, aren't you glad He's the God that repairs? He'll repair what sin has broken. Oh, I've got to preach. I'm feeling the Lord in this place. Amen. It's not your fault. It's my fault. I'm a very time-conscious person. I can freak my family out. I have not looked at a clock for I don't know how long. And I can just tell you what time it is. Don't try to make me do it. It won't work that way. But I woke up in the middle of the night and said, well, it's 3 o'clock, and I looked at the clock, and it's 3 o'clock. So I spooked myself out. So it's not your fault. I'm just time coming, but I'm tired of hurrying. I'm tired of hurrying when we're learning about who God is and what God wants to do. And I'm not here just to preach a sermon. I want somebody to leave here healed, because He is Jehovah Rapha. He'll mend the brokenhearted. Oh, glory to God. He'll mend the broken marriage. Glory to God. He's Jehovah Rapha, the eternal one who heals. I've already mentioned the healing of the water was but a demonstration that God would heal the people spiritually, physically, emotionally. I must pause to say some people have made this all about physical healing of the body. And thank God He does heal the physical body. If I had time, I would share instances in our family of miraculous healings. And it includes that. But I am glad when He said, I am the Lord that healeth thee. That went far beyond just the sicknesses of the body. There was the sicknesses, because our worst diseases, our worst maladies are not physical. They are spiritual. Isaiah the prophet said something I've often, amen, grieved over, because I believe it's so true of our nation and so true of churches and so many people. Notice the language of Isaiah in chapter 1. He said, why should you be stricken anymore? You will revolt more and more. Listen, the whole head is sick, the whole heart is faint, and from the sole of the foot even unto the head, there's no soundness in it, but wounds and bruises and putrefying sores. They have not been closed, neither bound up, neither mollified with ointment. Isaiah said the people of God are sick from the foot to the head. I want to tell you this. I'm not trying to be funny. I'm not trying to be negative. I believe it's true. Our society and the people who compose it are sick. Even our leaders are sick. They're diseased by sin. They're ravaged with the fever of lust and carnality. I believe that sin has sickened. Carnal desires have disease, and the pursuing of pleasure alone has injured families and people everywhere, including the church. You may say that sounds negative. It's true, but I must follow. Our society is sick. Our homes are sick. In many cases, churches are. I must follow that with He is Jehovah Rapha. He is the God that can heal. Can He heal our land? If my people, which are called by Thy name, shall humble themselves and pray. And that was a template that when people call upon the Lord, He'll be Jehovah Rapha. Amen. What does He heal? He heals the spiritual part of man. Look in Psalms 103. We're going to end with this in just a few moments. Who forgiveth all thine iniquities? Who healeth all thy diseases? Does He heal physical disease? Yes. But notice He parallels the healing of physical disease with the forgiveness of iniquities. I'm telling you, a soul that sins is sick. But thank God, amen, He offers forgiveness, which is healing for the soul. There is no healing of the soul without forgiveness. Those things are the same thing. When He forgives you, He heals you. Glory to God. Even that sometimes you may say this preacher is radical, but I wouldn't give you anything for religion where you can come in having lived in sin, claim to get saved, go out and commit the same sins, have the same attitudes, have the same desire. You didn't get saved. I'm telling you, when you get saved, you get healed. You get healed. A person caught up in sin is twisted. A person caught up in sin, something's askew and gone awry. But I'm telling you, there is a God that, how many here has been spiritually healed? He heals the inner soul of man. Psalm 147, He healeth. Listen to me. He healeth the broken in heart. Did you hear me? Did somebody hear me? He healeth the broken and bindeth up their wounds. Oh, hallelujah. I'm going to leave that right there for now. He even heals backsliding. Please hear me. Please hear me across this building. For those who have known the Lord, backsliding is a disease. And it can strike anybody. You say, can you say backsliding is a disease? Yes, sir. Here it is. It's a disease of the soul. Jeremiah chapter 3, verse 22. Return, you backsliding children. Oh, and I'll let you have it. I'll put the whip to you. No, he said, return, you backsliding children, and I'll heal your backslidings. I'll heal that. Oh, hallelujah. Oh, I wish I had time to preach at each point. I don't. I'm just glad he's Jehovah Rapha. But I've got to tell you something. The Jehovah Rapha at the pool of Marah, the Jehovah Rapha of the Old Testament, the God that healeth, was made flesh and dwelt amongst us. And now we call Him Jesus. Hallelujah. I said hallelujah. Jesus is Jehovah Rapha. I'm not going to get into the intricacies of the triune God. I'm just going to tell you what Jesus was and is. Even that is all of God and who God is. Three persons in one being. But Jesus was Jehovah Rapha on this earth, and He proved it. He opened blinded eyes. He opened deaf ears, but He cast out devils. And He forgave a woman caught in adultery. He went about the Lord God that healeth thee. Oh, what a mighty Savior. I said, what a mighty Savior. At the initiation of His ministry, coming out of the wilderness temptation, handed the scroll in the synagogue for reading. The reading of that day, Jesus read in Luke 4:18. He said, the Spirit of the Lord is upon me, because He hath anointed me to preach the gospel to the poor. What? What? He sent me to what? to heal. Jesus, reading from that scroll, was making a declaration. I am God. I am Jehovah Rapha, which healeth thee. I'll heal the brokenhearted. I'll preach deliverance to the captive. I'll preach recovering of sight to the blind. I'll set at liberty them that are what? Bruised. I'll heal them. Aren't you glad he's Jehovah Rapha? Oh, hallelujah. I said, hallelujah. Jesus likened himself to a physician. He wasn't just like a physician. He was a physician. In Mark chapter 2, when Jesus heard it, he saith unto them, they that are whole need not the physician, but they that are sick. I came to call, not to call the righteous, but sick people, sinners, to repentance. He's the great physician. Well, he's a great physician because he can heal cancer. Well, yeah, he can do that. He's a great physician because he can open blinded eyes. Well, yeah, he can do that. That's not what he said. He's a great physician because he can heal the heart of a sinner. He can heal the twistedness, the hurt. Oh, how many believes he's the great physician? I feel the Lord in this place. Somebody's not going to leave here the same. Somebody's going to leave here healed. Not just made up in your mind, but by the power of the God who is the God who healeth thee. Hallelujah. I said hallelujah. Today we have psychosomatic sicknesses caused by the mind. We also have psychosomatic healings. People just try to convince themselves with a bunch of made up stuff. There is the fake, but I want you to tell, as long as there is a God, there is a real. He is Jehovah Rapha, the God that healeth. Somebody could be healed right now where you're seated if you just believe. Cast the tree into the water and it will be healed. Let the cross come in. Let Jesus come in. Oh, he is the great physician. I said he is the great physician. And then we read that the purpose of Jesus' suffering and death was for our healing. First Peter, quoting Isaiah, who his own self bare our sins in his own body on the tree, that we, being dead to sins, should live unto righteousness, by whose stripes ye are healed. Amen. Look, I take nothing from divine healing. I believe in divine healing. But a great disservice has been done to the church by the word of faith preaching that takes "by whose stripes you are healed" and applies it almost exclusively and continually to physical healing. I'm telling you, what was going on the cross was far more than for our physical healing. Man was sick. That's why Jesus came. Amen. Amen. By his stripes we were healed. It's not talking about healing my cold. It's talking about healing my heart. I said healing my heart that is bruised and broken and defiled and perverted. By his stripes we are healed. Oh, there's hope for mankind. They'll think I'm an idiot if they heard this, but I'm telling you, there's not going to be any solutions for our troubles as a nation and as a world, because they're trying the wrong remedies and they're not recognized at the root of the problem. People are sick. I'm not just talking about mental ill, but we could throw that in. People are sick in the way they think. You don't believe that? Look what judges and legislators support. It's sick stuff. I said it's sick stuff. And not only the perversions, but the brokenness. People are so broken, we're quick to rush to a judgment of those in alcohol and drugs and illicitness. But we must keep something in mind. Many of them are only trying to find some potion, some ointment for the brokenness of their soul, and they can't find it. But I would like to tell them, he is the great physician, and he came for the purpose to heal the brokenhearted, to set at liberty them that are bruised. Could we stop and glorify Jesus? How many knows he's in the house? He's in the house. He wants to, he wants to heal someone. Jehovah Rapha healed the bitterness of water to show he could heal the bitterness of soul. He healed Marah with a tree. He heals the bitterness of human hearts with a tree, the cross. And I'm going to say this, I'm going to go on to a conclusion. But at Marah, the bitter waters, were made sweet. With Jesus, it's true, but it's a little different in the language of Scripture. Our hearts were bitter. The cross of Christ comes in, and He changes bitter waters to living water. Oh, I read this morning. Jesus told the woman at the well, drink of this water and you'll thirst again. But whosoever will drink of the water that I shall give him, it shall be in him a well of water springing up into everlasting life. Out of your innermost belly. Oh, glory to God. Why settle for a cesspool of bitterness when you could have living water springing up? Oh, that's what the healing by Jesus does. Last of all, what's the sermon in the name? Here's the sermon. This is where we bring it all together in an application before we quit. Like the Israelites, again, I'm not a calamity hour. This is a reality of things. Hear me. Every believer, hear me. Every young person, older person. Like the Israelites, each of us in our journey out of bondage to the promised land, each of us will encounter our own marah. Are you hearing me? You know the Lord. You've been brought out of Egypt. So had the Israelites. But on your journey from Egypt to the promised land, you will encounter your marah. There will be that place of testing, that place of bitterness. When that happens, I want you in your heart to return to Exodus 15:26 and remember what God said at the pool of Marah. He said, "For I am the Lord that healeth thee." You see, this morning we're going to leave here with this message. The Lord heals. Not only can He heal, He will heal. And not only will He heal, He's the only one who can heal. Your healing will never come from another source. I'm talking about the bitterness, the spiritual need for healing. Now, you see, physically, sometimes God moves through creative means, and sometimes He works through miraculous means. I had someone come to me last Sunday in just true humility of heart and say, "I don't know what to do." They said, "I stood and testified that God healed me, but I had went to the doctor and had medicine and stuff. Did I not tell the truth?" I said, "By all means, you told the truth." Sometimes God heals through a miracle, but I want to tell you, and I'm not taking any credit from their study and their skill, but I want to tell you, doctors don't really heal. Those of you that are in medicine, you know this. They don't heal. They've learned the skills. They've learned the properties in science to bring to the body, to enable the body as God designed it, to heal itself. Ambrose said in the 1500s, physicians treat. They treat with the skill and ability God gave them. They treat with the properties from nature that God put there. But Ambrose said, physicians treat. But in the end, God always heals. Amen. You can thank your doctor and say, "Thank you for your skill, your study, your time, your diligence. But I'm also going to thank God. He gave you the brain. He put the properties in nature, gave you the skill." Amen. Amen. We do other things. We have teachers, we have preachers, we have men and women of God who will come alongside you. But in the end, we're only kind of treating. In the end, it's God that heals. I like it when it's in a moment of miraculous intervention, and He does that many times. But make no mistake, sometimes the Lord is healing you because a brother at the right moment will treat. How many's hearing what I'm saying? Oh, He's still the God that heals us. I said, the Lord is with them that help me. Amen. And so I want you to believe this morning. He is the God that heals, mends, and restores. He puts together. He makes whole. Because this morning in this place, there are people who need healing. They're hurting. They're fearful. They're worrying. They're stressed. There are marriages. You say you're a pastor, so you're thinking about something. Almost I never do that. I never target. I pray and study and ask the Lord to put in my heart what needs to be said. And so I'm not thinking of any marriage here when I say this. But if I know anything about statistics, and with this many marriages in this place, some marriage this morning, it needs healing. The intimacy is gone. The love for one another is gone. And some marriage needs healing. This one, amen, not only do people in marriages need, sometimes families need healed. It's not just in the world we have dysfunctional fighting families with turmoils. And beyond all that, if it's not dysfunctional, if you're a good family, a godly family, you'll suffer the attack of Satan. You'll suffer the onslaught. There are families that need healed. Amen. This seems odd to say, but I'm going to say it. Healers need healed. Did you know doctors get sick? I hope they stay home, and they do. But doctors get sick. Amen. We look up at the Sunday school teacher. We look up at the youth pastor, the pastor, different ones, and say they've got it made. They don't fight what we fight. Go through what, you know, you're wrong. Healers, doctors get sick and need healed. I'm just talking about the need of healing this morning. I'm going to tell you something else. Churches need healed. Nations need healed. Let me go back to churches need healed. I believe that Union Road needs a deep healing from God. Amen. I'm not one to call attention to the things that have happened, but we have suffered so many tragic losses. Can you say amen? We have suffered the great disappointments of reaching out to people, and the same people slap you in the face and betray you. We've suffered that over and over. This isn't sympathy. This isn't feel sorry. Amen. We've watched people do the unimaginable sinful things. Amen. The lack of testimony, the hurt. I really believe, Brother Wilson, Union Road as a church needs a healing. And I'm not talking about one at a time. But I had a question that kept coming up Wednesday night in the church. How do you take the whole church through a prayer line? How do you bring the whole church as a unit for a prayer? I don't know how you do it. But one thing I know, people need healing. Marriages need healing. Families need healing. Healers need healing. The church needs healing. The nation needs healing. But I know this. I am Jehovah Rapha, the Lord God that healeth thee. That's the answer. Turn to God. Look to God. Believe in God. Follow God. Obey God. You'll find Him, the Lord that heals you. He'll still turn the bitter to sweet. And so here it is. Here it is. God can turn the bad, the marah in your life, into something good. On the other side of marah, the next stopping place was Elam, a place of abundant, refreshing water and fruit. I have a question. Why would you like to linger at marah with bitter water when He can heal it and you can move on to Elam, the place of abundance? How many's ready to move on to Elam this morning? Are you listening to me? Now, I want to tell you something. This is instructive. And I got a unique closing. But you can hide the hurt. You can sit here and say, he didn't know what he's talking about. I don't need healing. I'll nurse this a little while longer. You can hide the hurt. But I believe, knowing Scripture, He'll never heal hurt you choose to hide. I'm not talking about making your dirty laundry known. I'm talking about not being willing to come before God and take down the facade and quit acting tough and quit acting spiritual and quit acting like you got it all together, or quit acting like you're so broken or that you're a victim and all that you may have been a victim. I want to tell you, the hurt that gets healed is the hurt that we bring to God and say, God, I have a hurt, and you're Jehovah Rapha, and I need you to heal me. Some folks here, you have your own pool of marah. Your own personal pool of marah. And it's bitter. Why wouldn't you let, I said, why wouldn't you let the cross come in and heal you of that bitter pool of marah? Now I'm going to do this. I'm going to set this up for you, Brother Mike. He's probably already got it prepared, but I've told you about this years ago, but I've tracked down the audio of it. There was a preacher from a denomination, and he lost through a viral attack. He lost the ability to speak. It totally damaged his vocal cords. But he was such a great teacher. He wanted to resign or whatever. Don't remember all the story. But he was such a great teacher, preacher, that they, and this has been almost 30 years ago, they devised a contraption, electronic contraption, so he could still speak and teach. The problem is when he spoke through that, it would magnify, but it was speed. You can't hardly understand him. Well, one day the lesson was Psalms 103. Now, you got to understand something. This man is from a denomination that doesn't really believe in miracles for today. They believe that stopped with the book of Acts. But Brother Keith, as he began to teach from Psalm 103, the Lord shall heal all of your diseases. And that's why I'm going to let it play a little bit before it happens. He began to say, I can't say that like they do. I can't say that miracles ended with the book of Acts. He said, I know God doesn't heal every time because he's a sovereign God. But he said, I do believe he heals. Now, I want you to listen for it because it's very distinct. But he's speaking with a raspy voice, saying, the Lord healeth all thy diseases.
1: So when the psalmist writes, and he heals all of my diseases, let me say to you that I believe God still heals. That hasn't ended. That is not over. Now, you have to be careful on how you do this, because there are folks who carry things to an excess, and it becomes a show. And God has never intended that that be what it is. God heals in his sovereign will. I don't know why God does things that he does, but I know that he does. And the only thing he requires of me is to allow him to be God and me to be me, and let it be. To say that every single person will always be healed because Jesus died on the cross is a misinterpretation of Scripture. Not true. Won't work. Isaiah 53 doesn't talk about physical healing. I'm sorry. That's just not the context. And to impress that there causes a misinterpretation of Scripture. That's wrong. On the other hand, to say that since we don't have anything after the book of Acts, that miracles ended at the book of Acts and they never happen again is equally as wrong. Because you have put God in a box both ways. And he doesn't want to be in the box. So, the psalmist says, I'm excited. Bless the Lord, O my soul. One of his benefits is he heals all of my diseases. And then in verse 4 he says, and he redeems my life from the pit. Now, I like that verse just a whole lot. I have had, and you have had in times past, pit experiences. We've all had times when our life seemed to be in a pit, in a grave. And we didn't have an answer for the pit we find ourselves in. And I don't understand this right now. I'm but overwhelmed at the moment.
0: Thank you, brother.
1: I'm not quite sure what...
0: Amen. You heard it happen. God healed him as he's speaking. And this is a group that don't even express itself, but you could hear the people in the background begin to weep and to cry. How many believes he's the Lord God? Would you stand to your feet all over the building? I want you to begin to come with this. I'm tired of the pool of morale. Your knee may be physical, spiritual, soul, mind, I don't know, emotional. That's immaterial. What you need to know this morning, he is Jehovah Rapha, the Lord that heals you. If you're tired of the pool of morale, would you come right now and let him put the tree in your heart? I'm tired of the pool of morale. I want God to heal me. Come on. Come on. He's speaking to you. Amen. He can heal you even as you come. You're tired of the pool of morale. You need the Lord to heal you. Would you come? There's others you need to hear. I'm telling you, he's the Lord. I can't do it. We're not going to go through a special rigmarole. I'm just telling you, let God heal you this morning. I want you to come as you're coming saying, he is Jehovah Rapha. Amen. He is Jehovah Rapha, the Lord God that heals. Hallelujah. Hallelujah. Don't leave here till you're healed. Don't leave here till you're healed. Hallelujah. Hallelujah. Oh, let Him be God around this place. Amen. It's not just emotions. He is the Lord God that healeth. He is the Lord God that healeth. Let Him heal you. Let Him heal you of the sin. Let Him heal you of the hurt. Let Him heal you of the bitterness. Let Him heal you of the pain. I can't do it. You can't do it. Therapy can't do it. Medicine can't do it. But He is Jehovah Rapha, the God that healeth thee. God, I want you to hear me. He's a God that heals you. He doesn't just heal your disease. Listen to me. He doesn't just heal the problem. He heals you. I am the Lord God that healeth thee. I'll make you whole. I'll make you complete. I'll put you together. I'll mend you back till you are a whole person. I'm the Lord God that healeth thee. Seek Him this morning.

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3: Amen. We got a problem here. I just remembered, Brother Rose, a lot of our amen corners also the chicken getters. So I think you'd rather them go get the chicken than to say amen, wouldn't you? If you got your Bibles open, go ahead and stand, and we're going to have lunch. You don't have to worry about lunch, so you don't have to worry about the time. So right before we read, why don't you, don't leave, don't go out in the foyer or anything, but just turn around and shake a few hands and just tell folks you're glad to see them this morning. Would you do that? Greet our visitors this morning. How you doing, brother? Glad to see you.
4: Slave,
5: you don't qualify. You have hair.
3: Okay. Praise the Lord. Let's read this morning. Turn our thoughts to God's Word. What a tremendous story we have to share. Luke chapter 2, we'll begin reading with verse 7. And she brought forth her firstborn son, and wrapped him in swaddling clothes, and laid him in a manger, because there was no room for them in the inn. And there were in the same country shepherds abiding in the field, keeping watch over their flock by night. And lo, the angel of the Lord came upon them, and the glory of the Lord shone round about them, and they were sore afraid. And the angel said unto them, Fear not, for behold, I bring you good tidings of great joy, which shall be to all people. For unto you is born this day in the city of David a Savior, which is Christ the Lord. And this shall be a sign unto you. Ye shall find the babe wrapped in swaddling clothes and lying in a manger. And suddenly there was with the angel a multitude of heavenly hosts praising God and saying, Glory to God in the highest, and on earth peace, goodwill toward men. And it came to pass, as the angels were gone away from them into the heaven, the shepherds said one to another, Let us now go even unto Bethlehem and see this thing which is come to pass, which the Lord hath made known unto us. And they came with haste and found Mary and Joseph and the babe lying in a manger. And when they had seen it, they made known abroad the saying which was told them concerning the child. And all they that heard it wondered at those things which were told them by the shepherds. But Mary kept all these things and pondered them in her heart. And the shepherds returned, glorifying and praising God for all things that they had heard and seen, and as it was told unto them. Verse 11 in particular will be our target this morning. But the scripture says, For unto you is born this day in the city of David a Savior. For unto you is born this day a Savior. I want to preach this morning on unto you is born a Savior. Don't point to another country, another time. I can say to you this morning, unto you is born a Savior. Praise the name of the Lord. Father, thank you for this story. Thank you that it's true. Thank you that it changes lives. And Lord, anoint me by your Spirit to that this would be a living thing to us this morning. Come alive to our hearts. In Jesus' name, amen. God bless you. You can be seated. I'm sure each family has their own family tradition. But in our family, on Christmas morning, somewhere about 10 o'clock, we gather around in the family room. The presents are still under the tree. We read this account of the Nativity in Luke chapter 2. One of the children have always read that. The one that just learned to read usually gets to read it. We read the Nativity. We sing a Christmas carol. And then we let the kids that can read the name cards go get the gifts and begin to pass them out. And my wife, she goes all out, so there's lots of gifts, and it takes them a time going back and forth from the tree to the family room, handing them out to people. And you know, it doesn't matter how old you get, you still like to hear these words I'm about to give you. Because they'll read the name tag, and then they'll look and say, "This one's for you." And I don't care how old you get, you still like to hear that. It just does something when they're walking towards you with the gift and saying, "This one's for you." You know, that's exactly what these angels said on this day. They appeared to the shepherds and said, "This one's for you." Hallelujah. And I can say it this morning, speaking of our Savior, the wonderful gift of God to the world, His Son. I can say it to you this morning. This one's for you. And that's with me sitting on the front pew. Hallelujah. Aren't you glad unto us was born a Savior? In fact, from the very beginning, this story has been personalized. In fact, it's the gospel personalized. Jesus didn't come and die just for humankind in general, just in humankind as a race. Jesus came and died for each one as an individual. He came for you. Amen. I've already read the scriptures, but in verse 10, the angel said, "Fear not, for I bring you good tidings of great joy." And then in verse 11, "For unto you is born this day in the city of David a Savior." And then in verse 12, "And this sign shall be unto you." I mean, from the very start, with the angels being the heralders, the Christmas story, the gospel was personalized. It's not just a theoretic thing. It's not just something for the masses as a whole, but this gospel is for each individual. It's unto you. I'm glad it's that way, because if the message is unto you, that means He can change your life. He can enter your heart. He can make a difference in your being. Can you say amen? I'm glad the gospel is personalized. And I pray that's what would happen in the message today. I pray we would personalize the Christmas story all over again. In the story, we have to take note of the setting of this announcement. Amen. We've been 3 weeks here. We talked about the promise 1 week. Last week was the Annunciation. But this week, today, is the announcement that the events has taken place. The prophecy has been fulfilled. The Savior has come. But that took place in a setting. And verse 8, it tells us in the same country there were shepherds. We use that word that literally means sheep herders. He meant sheep herders. There were shepherds in the field, and it was nighttime. Why shepherds? I ask that question again. Why did the angels appear to sheep herders, to shepherds? I begin to surmise. Perhaps it was because they were the nearest ones. I mean, it was convenient for them to get to the stable, to the manger. And so the angels appeared to the sheep herders because it was convenient. But perhaps it was because these shepherds were in the same field that Boaz and Ruth, they had their romance. They met and they married, and Boaz and Ruth were the ancestors of the one line in the manger. Perhaps it's that. Perhaps it could be that many feel that these were the same fields that King David, the first king of the throne, where he watched his sheep and played his hymns and wrote his psalms. And no doubt right there in the field where these shepherds were is where David was inspired to say, "The Lord is my shepherd, I shall not want. Maybe it's that. Why the shepherds? Perhaps it was for the fact that many believed they were keeping watch over the sacrificial sheep, the very sheep that would be taken to the temple, whose blood would be spilt for sins. And by the angels appearing to those who were watching the sacrificial sheep, even they were saying to these shepherds, you watch the sacrificial sheep, but we want you to see the ultimate lamb that's going to give his life and his blood for the salvation of the world. Maybe it was that. Or maybe they appeared to the shepherds because being shepherds, even God wanted those to be the one to look in that manger and see the chief shepherd, the good shepherd.

the societal strata and the societal culture. Amen. They were the humble folks eking out a living, poor and having living little. And by appearing to these shepherds, amen, God was saying to the poorest, to those that are looked down upon, to the lowest, I want you to be the first to look at this Savior, because He's not just the Savior of the rich. He's not the Savior of the wise. He's not the Savior of one nationality, but He's the Savior of all men. And I'm going to start at the lowest to let you know He's the Savior from the lowest to the highest. Hallelujah. Unto you, the shepherds, I want you to get this message. Amen. I know the message got to the rich. We have the story of the wise men, but now we have it getting to the shepherds, the poor. I believe God's this way. He had the shepherds and the wise men come, the poorest and the richest, to let us know that from any end of the spectrum, amen, God is the Savior of mankind. Amen. Most of us fall somewhere in the middle between the shepherds and the rich wise men. That's okay. Amen. God was telling us the Savior is for us. Aren't you don't you glorify God for that this morning? Hallelujah. I believe the shepherds represent each one who would assume that Christ is not for them. I mean, who would have thought the first gospel message would have went to the lowest shepherds? But the shepherds illustrate, the shepherds represent each person that would feel like Christ could not be for them. Others are more privileged. Others are more worthy. Others are more holy. Others are more notable and deserving. But oh, that He appeared to the shepherds lets us know that nobody can say Christ is not for me. Amen. Because Christ is for you. Hallelujah. Amen. Hallelujah. I've heard someone say recently, they said this gospel thing, this Christianity thing, it may be for you all, but it can't be for me. That's not true. It's for all men. And then I want you to notice in the story, the shining at the announcement. I mean, from the very beginning, the gospel brought light. Hallelujah. Amen. Verse 9, it said, the angel of the Lord came upon them, and the glory of the Lord shone round about them, and they were sore afraid. And the angel said unto them, fear not, for behold, I bring you good tidings of great joy, which shall be to all people. I mean, suddenly the angel was there and the glory of the Lord was shining. I just saw it in passing, but there's a commercial playing now, and it shows these people that have been stuck in the skyscraper offices all day, every day, get there early when it's dark and leave when it's dark, and they decide to go to lunch, and they walk out the door. I don't even know the end of it. All I know is they walk out the door, and they're looking up at the sun and they're shielding their eyes and they're saying, what is that? And a man on the scaffolding, a construction worker, he looks at them in amazement and says, well, that's the sun. They hadn't seen it so long. It seems like this took place in Ohio. But anyway, they said, that's the sun. I mean, it was so bright. They were so unaccustomed that it just, oh, and here's the shepherds in the dark of the night. And suddenly the glory of God is shining. What is that? I mean, that'll startle you. That's why they were afraid. When we first moved here, it was a warm night. We had the windows open at the front of the house. What we didn't learn till afterwards, someone had stolen a vehicle, and so the police had set up a roadblock between our house and Dayton Road right there, or maybe it was over on this side. Anyway, they'd set up a roadblock right there, and all of a sudden, we're lying in bed in the middle of the night, and lights are shining straight into the window right on my face in bed. I mean, just suddenly, and there's all this loud noise. I come up out of that place. You talk about startling. What happened? They set up the roadblock. The guy said, fine, I'll just go around them, and decide to go through our front yard to go around the roadblock. There he went. Those lights shining. I'm telling you, it's a startling thing. I mean, you're sitting there singing, amen, your little lullaby to the sheep. It's dark, and suddenly the glory of God is, oh, kind of things makes me think of the song the choir sings, suddenly. I'm telling you, it can be dark, pitch black in your life, but suddenly the light, the glory of God can shine in the darkness and dispel it. Hallelujah. Oh, I'm telling you, the gospel always comes with light. Oh, thank the Lord. It came upon them.

0: Maybe it was like a distant falling star that streaked across the sky, growing brighter and brighter, and then breaking right in front of them, perhaps. But I just think suddenly that angel, his glory shined out of eternity into time, and suddenly he was there, standing above them. Oh, hallelujah. Oh, hallelujah. Those shepherds were afraid. I'm telling you, the sight was otherworldly. Even the ancient among them had never seen a thing like this. You've got to keep in mind the whole nation is largely in a time of darkness. It's been ages since the glory, amen, of God had really been seen. The glory days of Israel are gone and over with. I know they got that temple. Listen to me, church. They got that temple. They're taking sacrifices there. They've got priests. They've got furniture. But if you'd went past that innermost veil to the holiest of holies, the glory of God was not between the wings of the cherubim. The glory of God was not on the Ark of the Covenant. The prophet had watched that glory leave because of the sins and the wickedness and the evil of God's people. The glory had left that innermost chamber, went past the veil, exited the temple. The glory of Israel was gone. It's dark, it's black. But suddenly, the glory of the Lord has returned. It's shining again. And the glory of God lies in a manger. And when that baby grows up and becomes a man and walks into the temple precincts, the glory has returned to the temple. Hallelujah. Oh, the glory of the Lord shone. The glory that lit up their night was but a small beam of the glory that would lighten their hearts and their world. I'm telling you, when Christ comes, he brings a change that is so drastic. It is every time like bright light shining in a dark night. Oh, hallelujah. Are you glad for the glory of the Lord? Hallelujah. I thought of Saul on the Damascus road. Amen. Those angels, those shepherds, their eyes must have really been lit up with the brilliance of the angelic glory, because it was daytime when Saul was on the road of Damascus. But the glory of the Christ that now was in the as a babe in the manger with the shepherds, now the glory of Christ met Saul on the road to Damascus, and his glory was brighter than the noonday sun. I'm telling you, you may be in darkness this morning, but there's the glory of God that can shine in your darkness. In him was life, and the life was the light of men. Hallelujah. The angel said, "Fear not. You know this, the messages of the world give reason to truly fear." Listen to your news and you get messages, amen, that will cause you and I to fear, cause you and me to fear. Amen. We get messages of disease, messages of calamity, messages of unrest, messages of economic woes. Amen. The euro's failing, the dollar's failing, this economy. I'm telling you, the messages of the world give us every reason to fear. But the gospel is always prefaced with the words, "Fear not." Why? Because God's message doesn't bring fear. God's message brings hope. God's message brings light. God's message brings peace. Hallelujah. Fear not. You're going to hear a message. Amen. And in this message, you'll learn you no longer have to fear your past. I'm telling you, I'm preaching a message this morning that if you'd hear it, you need not fear your past. He'll forgive it. You need not fear your present. Whatever you're facing, he's able to overcome. And you need not fear your future, because a lot of this gospel says you can spend eternity in the glories of God. You don't need to fear any calamity would win over you. You need not fear death. It's a message that says you and I need not fear judgment. We need not fear hell, because if we accept this message, God will bring us out of all of that. Oh, hallelujah. Hallelujah. The light has come. The glory has come. No need to fear. Hallelujah. The angels could have said, I bring mankind good tidings of great joy. This message is for humankind. For humankind is, oh, but no. The angel said, it's for you. The message is for you. The Savior is for you. Hallelujah. It's for you and all people. I'm glad he said all people, aren't you? I don't believe there's any that are excluded. All people can take the good news as their news. Whatever their nationality, whatever their gender, whatever their education, whatever their culture, whatever their past, whatever their sin, whatever their situation, it's for all people. If you would just take it and personalize it, the message is for you. That's the message of the angels. Then I want you to notice that this announcement was all about the Savior. Sandra stayed at people's homes on choir tour. This one person told him the angels would come down and pet their dog and keep their dog from having fleas and all kinds of stuff. I guess an angel could come down and tell you and point out where you lost your car keys. I'm sure they're able to do that. But angels have far more important announcements to make. He didn't come down to pet no sheepdog. He came down to announce the Savior had come. How many knows this is all about the Savior? Every time we gather, every song we sing, it's about the Savior. For unto you is born this day a Savior. Not unto you is born another prophet. Not unto you is born a great teacher. Not is born unto you a moral example. And Christ was all of those. But it wasn't the fact that a prophet, a teacher, a moral example had been born. It was the fact that a Savior had been born. And I'll tell you why. Man didn't need just another prophet. He didn't need just another teacher. He didn't need just another example. He had had those and was still in his mess. What man needed was a Savior. And I'm going to put that present tense. What man needs is a Savior. I'm telling you what, if you're drowning, you don't need a teacher to teach you how to swim. You need a rescuer to pull you out. If you're drowning, you don't need a prophet standing there and say, this is a result of you breaking the rules and going out in a place where you shouldn't have been. No, you don't need a prophet. You need a Savior to pull you out. Aren't you glad he was born a Savior to pull? Oh, he hath brought me out of the pit. He's pulled me right out of the glory. He's a Savior. He's a Savior. But he is going to be born, amen, in the city of David. You're going to find him as a baby. I believe Jesus came as a baby because he was determined to travel the whole journey of man. The whole journey man travels from womb to grave. Jesus was determined to follow that trail. Hallelujah. The whole journey of man from birth to death and beyond. Jesus came as a babe so he could travel the whole journey. Glory to God. You may be an infant. You're not understanding it. You may be a child and beginning to understand. You may be a teenager. You may be a young adult. You may be middle age. Amen. The only part Christ didn't live was older age. It's because they crucified him, but he came as a babe because he lived the whole journey of man. Oh, so he could save us at any stage and any place of that journey. A Savior was born. Our Master was born. I've looked at great people. I've read about great people and thought they were only a baby one time. Have you ever thought of that? I've read about George Washington and then I thought he was just a baby at one time. I've read about Abraham Lincoln. He was just a baby at one time. Hallelujah. But I tell you, we can say the same thing of our Savior. He was just a baby at one time. Great Savior that he is. He was born as a babe. Amen. And the angels again make clear, it's for them, for unto you, for you he was born. Again, I've talked to someone recently, and they said, I guess it's just not for me. I guess the salvation thing's not for me. I can't see how God would love me. I can't see how the gospel can save me. But the scripture has made it clear, he was born for you, he died for you, and how can you say it's not for me when he did it all for you? Hallelujah. And then the angels gave a sign with their announcements. And this shall be a sign unto you. You shall find the babe wrapped in swaddling clothes and lying in a manger. Jesus was born in a manger. I mean, can you imagine? I've heard years ago they didn't have a crib. They'd put a baby in a dresser drawer. Right? We're not talking even dresser drawer in the house. We're talking about feeding trough in the barn. Born in a manger. That's the lowest possible kind of crib you could have as an infant. That's the lowest kind of nursery you could have, a barn. It's one of the lowest possible cities, Bethlehem. And the lowest possible country at the time, Israel. I mean, he had the lowest of birth in an inconsequential country. Why? Because once again, as I've emphasized several times, Jesus began at the bottom of human existence so that in his rise to glory, he could sweep and bring everyone from the lowest to the highest with him and his ascent. You see, you might have had low beginnings, but so did Christ. You may have had humble upbringing, but so did Christ. I'm getting the feeling that he can relate to us. Oh, aren't you glad we have one that's touched with the feelings of our infirmity? The angel said it's going to be a sign because when you get there, you're going to find a baby where you would not expect him. You're going to find him in a feeding trough. But you know, in all of that sign there that the angels gave, I keep focusing on the fact they simply said, ye shall find. The Savior might have been hid to the Herod that wanted to kill him. But the Savior was made known into lowly shepherds who were desiring a Savior. You shall find him. I'm going to tell you, God's promise has never been changed. I don't care how lost you are in sin, how far in darkness you are. If you turn your heart to seek the Lord, I can tell you on the authority of his word, you shall find him. Ye shall seek for me and ye shall find me. Aren't you glad he's made himself findable? How many remembers the day when God enabled you to find him? Oh, hallelujah. Let me see it one more. How many has found the Savior? We only found him because he put himself in a place where we couldn't find him. You'll find him in a manger. I believe Christ was born in a manger in a barn because he was born in a place where no one would be restricted in coming to him. If Jesus had been born in the palace of Jerusalem, these shepherds would have never made it through the door. But Jesus was born in a place, in a position that nobody could be restricted except those that felt they were too great and too good to visit a lowly stable. Aren't you glad none's restricted? He that cometh to me. How many believes Jesus knew his story of his birth? How many believe he might have had that in his mind when he turned to the crowd and said, he that cometh to me, I will in no wise cast out. And then I want you to notice the singing at the announcement. And suddenly there was with the angel a multitude of heavenly hosts praising God and saying, glory to God in the highest, and on earth peace, goodwill to men. I mean, there'd just been one angel, and his glory, the light of his glory, lit up the night. But suddenly the heavens were filled. They broke through from eternity into time, and the heaven was filled with angelic host who began to sing, glory to God in the highest, and on earth peace, goodwill to men. Oh, do you see how those two things are connected? Amen. Glory to God. Amen. You give glory to God, that will be peace to men. And when there's peace that comes to men, that brings glory to God. Somehow we've separated the two. But I'm telling you, we need to start with the glory to God. Amen. Whether it's the church or the world, that's not thought of anymore. It's all about man, man's pleasure, man's benefit, man's well-being, how it relates to man. But I'm telling you, the gospel story begins with glory to God. Great things He hath done. What a marvelous God. What a marvelous Creator. Oh, hallelujah. Glory to God. Look at His power. Look at His name. Look at His fame. Look at who He is. Oh, it begins the gospel message with glory to God. And I have a feeling when we come into a house and we have one intent, that's to give glory to God in the worship, glory to God in the singing, glory to God in the preaching. If we'll give glory to God, men will find peace. Men will find peace. Hallelujah. Glory to God. On earth, peace. That's something we're not acquainted with. Peace on earth. But God said it's coming. The angels could sing there's peace on earth because there was peace in the manger. How many knows He came as the Prince of Peace? Peace on earth because Jesus was on earth. I want to tell you this morning, wherever Jesus is, there is peace. If it's the human heart, if Jesus is there, there is peace. He came for that purpose. Peace on earth starts with peace in the heart, peace in the home. God wants to bring it. People today are talking about world peace, but they don't even have peace in their own heart. I think the secret to world peace is the peace of Christ coming to the hearts of men. Oh, what a mess. Can you just, and this isn't the message, but can any of you think of anything else in our world that can bring peace to man? Whether it's personal calamity or national or world problem, can you think of anything that will bring peace to man except Jesus, the Prince of Peace? Last of all, in our story is the scene or the realizing of the announcement. Verse 15, came to pass the angels, when the angels were gone away, the shepherds said one to another, let us now go even unto Bethlehem. Let us now see this thing. I'm telling you, with God, it's more than a message. You can see it. This gospel message you can experience. You don't just have to hear about it this morning. You can see it for yourself. I think the key here was the response of the shepherds. Let us now go. Have you ever thought that if the shepherds had stalled around a few days, they could have went to the manger, but He had done been gone? Listen, it is not wise to put off those moments when the gospel speaks to your heart. They said, let us now go. How many knows now is the day of salvation? When He tugs at your heart, now, today, if you will hear His voice and not harden your heart. Now. You can see it. Go ahead, shepherds. We told you the sign. You can see it for yourself. You can check it out. Don't put it off. Do it now. Made me think of those villagers of Samaria, Sychar, when the woman had met Jesus at the well, came, told them that Jesus told her all her sins, her life has changed. It says, so when the Samaritans were coming to Him, they besought Him that He would tarry with them. And He abode there 2 days. And many more believed because of His own word and said it to the woman, now we believed, not because of your testimony, but we have heard Him ourselves and know that this is in truth the Savior of the world. It makes a difference when you go to see it for yourself. You know, I wish this morning, we're talking about the message, it's a glorious, but I wish someone that has darkness in their life and mine would say, I'm going to believe the message this morning and I'm going to see it myself. Verse 16, it tells us what happened. They came with haste. They found Mary, Joseph. They found the babe, just like the angel said. Verse 17, they made known abroad the saying which was told them. All that heard, verse 18, wondered at those sayings that were told them by the shepherd. Mary kept those sayings in their heart. But the shepherds returned, glorifying, praising God for all things that they had heard and seen as it was told them. They moved from the field to the place where they found the Savior, and their lives were forevermore changed by that encounter. Seeing the newborn Savior changed them immediately and completely and eternally. They had seen the light as He lay in the manger. I begin to think about the difference the shepherds had made, or the Savior had made, the baby Savior had made on the shepherd. And I thought of that. If just seeing the baby Christ could make such a change in men, what must it be to see the full-grown, mature Christ? What a difference it makes in the hearts of men. Change them completely. Those shepherds being changed became the first evangelists. They went out and made known abroad the saying. They told it everywhere they went, what the angels had said and what they had found. I'm telling you, the surest sign that a person has had God's salvation come to their hearts is their eagerness to share it with others, what has happened to them. I mean, when these shepherds saw the Savior, saw the light, the first thing they want to do is share it with others. You know how you know somebody really gets saved? Because when they get up, they've got this burning desire to share with others the change God has made in their life. The best promotion a church has is an internet advertisement, billboard advertisement, radio, television. The best promotion the church and the gospel has is for people to truly encounter the Savior. Because if they've truly encountered Him, they want to share it. Would you come, music? Hallelujah. The shepherds saw it for themselves. I'm telling you one thing, you could have never argued out of these shepherds their experience, because it was a personal experience. If you really met the Savior, nobody can take that from you. Amen. There's an old song that says, I didn't believe it could be till it happened to me. I want to tell you this morning, it can happen to you, because He was born to be your Savior. Wouldn't it be wonderful in this Christmas celebration if somebody let the light shine in the darkness of their heart and they would see it for themselves? There's a lot of myth of the historical King Richard the Lionhearted. One of his crusades, he was taken captive, thrown in a foreign country into a dungeon of a palace. His own country didn't know where he was at. He was wasting away in the dungeon. But his main minstrel from England decided he'd go find the king. Didn't have a lot of resources, didn't have any other men. But he said, the way I'm going to do it, I'm going to visit every palace in that foreign country. And I'm going to play the king's favorite song and I'm going to sing it. And I believe if he's anywhere in one of those palaces, when he hears his song being sung, he hears the music, he's going to respond and he'll begin to sing with it. He visited several different palaces, played his song and sang. There was no response. But he went to one palace, began to play and began to sing that song. And suddenly from the depths of that dungeon, as he paused, he heard the singing, the sound of his king's voice. Way down deep in that dungeon, in the darkness, in the wet, in the disease, the king heard the song and his heart responded. Oh, hallelujah. These angels sang a song. Glory to God in the highest, and on earth peace, goodwill to men. I believe that song through the gospel is still being sung. You may be here, you're way down in the dungeon. You're way down in the darkness of your soul. You are in bondage. But oh, if you just listen to the song, I believe you'd begin to respond and say, that's what I want. Something in your heart will respond to the gospel. I wonder if you're here this morning. You've heard this about light. You've heard this about salvation. You've heard this about deliverance, and you're in darkness. But oh, this morning, something in you is responding and saying, that's what I want. I don't want the darkness. I don't want the prison. I want the peace. I don't want darkness. I want light. I don't want to be destroyed. I don't want to perish. I want that Savior. Has anything responded to your in your heart to the gospel message? Would you stand? Let's just thank Him that He's come. Would you join me all over the building? Lift your and thank Him that it was for you. Say, Lord, You were born for me to be my Savior. Oh, it's personalized. Let's pause for a moment. Let's pray. Father, I can't do it. But Lord, I've tried to faithfully deliver the message, the good news, that You came to save. You came to rescue. You came to set free. You came to bring light in the darkness. Lord, I pray You touch someone's heart this morning. They're tired of the darkness. Tired of the emptiness. They're tired of perishing inside. Lord, that You help them realize this morning that You have come to be their Savior. You have come to rescue them. Are you here this morning? You'd say, I need light in my darkness. I want to allow Him to save me this morning, to change me, to give me hope. Are you here this morning? I'd like to invite you right now, without any further ritual or anything, just to come to these steps that we use as an altar and say, Lord, I'm going to believe this morning, Jesus, I'm going to believe this morning that You were born to be my Savior. And I'm going to believe this morning that Your light can shine in the darkness of my life and change everything about me. Are you here? You need to say, won't you just don't hesitate. If you've heard that gospel, if something in your heart is responding, won't you come right now? Immediately there'll be folks to pray with you and the light will shine in the dark. Are you here? Would you come right now? Don't hesitate. You need the Lord. He came to be your Savior. He came to change your life. He came to give you hope. He came to give you a reason to live. Are you here? You need the Savior this morning. Would you come right now? Anyone in the building, would you come? I need a Savior. I need light in the darkness. Let's pray all across the building. Amen. I feel in my heart someone's hesitating. Don't hesitate. We're only here to help. Amen. Amen. To you is born a Savior. Why don't you come and see Him? Why don't you come to see Him? See it. You say, I don't believe it can be. No, but it, when it happens to you, you'll believe. Amen. Would you come? You need a Savior this morning anywhere in the house. Anywhere in the house. All right. Church, as those shepherds came and paid homage and worshiped their Savior, why don't you come, church, and let's kneel before the Lord and thank Him that He came for us. Would you do that? And if you're here, you're not a believer, come with the church. Amen. Would you come and say, Lord, I want to see it for myself. I want to experience it for myself. Come on, let's just come. Let's come and see, church. Let's worship Him. Do you need the Savior? Let light shine in your darkness.
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2: Left me high and dry many times, but the kingdom of God has also always been faithful. God's always been faithful to me. Amen. Colossians chapter 3 this morning. Good to see the visitors. God bless you. Glad that you're here. And just looking forward to getting to know you better. And Colossians chapter 3. And if you'll just turn there. And we'll just try to obey God again this morning. And I know this morning, last Sunday morning, I preached a message on Christ is all. And I never got through a full text there. But tonight we're going to pick up, and today, excuse me, we're going to pick up and try to finish what I feel God has put in my spirit for the church. I know this is a message to every individual, but it's a message to the church. I feel God has just laid in my heart, and just looking forward to how God's going to use this in your life if we will let Him. Amen. Colossians chapter 3. And if you're there, just give me a good amen. Amen. Colossians 3 and 10. We'll pick up there. Last week we read from verses 1 on, and it came on down to verse 9. And we'll pick up today and we're going to preach from 10 to 14 and just kind of conclude this if God will allow us. Colossians 3 and 10 says this. And have put on the new man, which is renewed in knowledge after the image of Him that created him. Where there is neither Greek nor Jew, circumcision nor uncircumcision, barbarian or Scythian, bond nor free, but Christ is all and in all. Put on therefore as the elect of God, holy and beloved, bowels of mercy, kindness, humbleness of mind, meekness, long-suffering, forbearing one another and forgiving one another. If any man have a quarrel against any, even as Christ forgave you, so also do ye. Amen. How many know forgiveness is important? Amen. And above all these things, put on charity, which is the bond of perfectness, however you like to say it. Amen. Today I'm going to preach you with God's help on leaving the grave clothes and putting on the grace clothes. Leaving the grave clothes and putting on the grace clothes. If you remember last week, let me review for those that were not here. Last week I inserted, and we began to preach last week, on Christ is all. And I said that when we read those words and we say those words, that Christ is all. How many can say that and really mean it? Come on now. You've got to mean that when you say it. And I tried to reiterate to you just last week, before you are anything, you are a Christian. Before you are a student, you are a Christian. Before you are somebody that works on your job, you are a Christian. Before you are a mom or a dad, you are a Christian. Before you are anything else, first and foremost, you've got to relate and you've got to put on the glasses and focus through these lens that Christ is all. You've got to live there. You cannot put that on Sunday and divorce it on Monday. Christ has got to be all every day of the week, every moment of your life. If you're planning on seeking the Lord and doing His will, you've got to understand Christ is all. My friend, you've got to make Him everything. You've got to make Him, you've got to let the cup be full, and you've got to let it be running over. Christ has to be all. And I gave you 3 points last week, and we're going to move into our message today. Last week I gave you 3 points. First, the Bible says in Colossians to seek those things which are above. And then He says, set your affections on things that are above. And then He says, mortify your members, and I said you've got to slay those things that are within the body. Last week I said this, my last point. First I said seek, I said set, and then I said slay. And my friend, the Bible says, mortify therefore your members which are upon the earth, fornication, uncleanness, and inordinate affection, evil concupiscence, and covetousness, which is idolatry. But now you also put off these anger, wrath, malice, blasphemy, filthy communication out of your mouth. Lie not to one another. Last week I told you, with the help of God, after you seek those things that are above, after you set your affections on those things that are above, you've got to put to death the members of this body. You've got to slay the dragon. You can no longer let self live in your life. The day that you let self take an inch, he will always try to take a mile. You've got to keep under subjection that body, that mind, that spirit. And my friend, you've got to slay those things. And today, if you will allow me, just for a few moments, I want you to picture this, as Paul here does. He presents to us two different people. He shows us the old man and his wardrobe, and then he shows us the new man and his wardrobe. I want to picture, like last week, you've got to take off the old man, and you must put on the new. Amen. I want want you to picture this. My mind went to this in prayer. Can you imagine what it was like? We know the story in John chapter 11. We know there when Jesus goes and he calls Lazarus out of the tomb. He says, Lazarus, come forth. And the Bible says when Lazarus came forth out of the tomb, it says he was bound with those grave clothes and he had a napkin over his face there. My friends, I want you to understand this today. I want to compare grave clothes to the old life that you live. When Jesus called Lazarus out of the tomb, he said this. He said, loose him and let him go. He was saying, you've got to get rid of them old clothes. You've got to get rid of the old life, my friend. Hear me today, friend. One of the positions in the job of the church, and even as a pastor, we've got to help people that come to church. They may come out of the tomb, but some of them still need to get out of the grave clothes. Some of them still need to lay down the old life and the old habits and the old mindset. My friend, you've got to leave the grave clothes and you've got to go to the wardrobe and the things of God that He has prepared for you. Now, I just picture this in my mind. Help me here. Just bear with me. When Lazarus came out of the tomb, the Bible says there was a napkin that was over his face. Where do you think was the first place of his body that they uncovered? I don't know about you. I just picture him taking off the mat and the napkin off his face. I mean, he may be like this, but don't undo his feet first. He can't see nothing. You know what, church? You know what we got to start at first and foremost when we're trying to work with new converts? You got to make sure they can see. Come on. You got to make sure that they can see. You got to make sure that they have example. You got to make sure that they understand. You said, Brother Derek, how does that happen? Faith cometh by hearing, and hearing by the Word of God. Thank God for preachers. Thank God for teachers. Thank God for the preached Word. My friend, once again, we've got to understand this. We've got to put off the old wardrobe. We've got to take away the anger and the wrath and the malice and the blasphemy and the filthy communication and the lies in this age. We've got to understand that has to be put off before you can put on the new man. You ever put on clothes on top of clothes? You ever done that? Well, we used to play years ago. I used to play paintball. Anybody ever heard that? The older generation may not have a clue what I'm talking about. But paintball is what it is. It's devices now. They have a gun and you have it's pushed out by, I think it's CO2, one of those gas devices there. And you put paintballs in it and you turn it up and the paintballs come out going at rapid speed. And my friend, it's left bruises on my body before when I had 3 layers of clothes on. It's left bruises that stay with me for over a year. You say, hey, man, it just gives you a little bit of adrenaline rush. Teenagers love it. I kind of got out of it, amen. I'm not much for it anymore. But understand this, my friend. Before I would go out there and play any paintball, I would put in a mat if it was 100 degrees. Some people go out there with t-shirts on. I would have a t-shirt. I would have a long sleeve shirt. I would have a hoodie. I would have a coat because I layered on layer of layer. I'm telling you, my friends. Hey, this is what ends up happening in Christianity sometimes. Some people never lay off the grave clothes and they're trying to put on the new clothes. I'm telling you, my friend, it's going to do nothing but frustrate you. It's going to do nothing but just tire you in constant conflict, my friend. I could never get comfortable with 3 pieces of clothing on top of each other. I feel for us, them holiness women. They got a layer and everything else. Amen. I know it's me. I kind of just put t-shirt and shirt on and that's it. Holiness folks got a layer and try to keep everything modest. Bless the Lord. Amen. Amen. We do believe in keeping it holy and modest. Amen. So listen to me then, my friend. We've got to make sure we're laying off the old man. 3 times Paul admonishes us. Hear me. 3 times he admonishes us. He says, put on, and put on. And he's talking about here, I'm going to call these today, not grave clothes, but I'm going to call these the grace clothes. That's what I'm going to label them. He was saying, that's not enough just to take off the old man, but you've got to put on the new man. My friend, sometimes you can specialize in the house of God. Some people are good at laying things aside. Some things are good at putting this to the side. But my friend, I'm happy that you understand that. But how much have you put on? How much have you put on when you walk with God? I like what the Bible says. Tarry in Jerusalem until you're endued with power. It means to be clothed in power. It's good taking it off. But have you put on the things of the Spirit? We need to put on the gifts again. We need to put on the fruits again. The church needs to be clothed like it should be once again in beauty. But in context here, let's stay in context. In Colossians 3:10 it says this, and having put on the new man which is renewed in knowledge after the image of God. Notice this, he calls it a new man. He doesn't call it a reconstructed man. How many knows when you got born again, God didn't take your old life took your life. He put it in the grave with Christ, and you resurrected now with Christ Jesus. All things have passed away. Things will now become new. Thank God the resurrection power and being born again is being made new in the Lord Jesus Christ. Everybody loves that. Get a do-over in life. Think about it. You get to become brand new in Jesus Christ. It's no longer Derek Jones that is living. It is now Christ. It's no longer my will, but it is His. It's His. It's no longer my desires, but it is His desires. We might have to put on that new man. We have to make sure we're putting it on. We have to make sure it's there. Notice this. It says renewed in the knowledge after Him that created Him. I like what Paul says in 2 Corinthians. He says the outward man perish, yet the inward man is renewed day by day. Isn't it something? This old physical man is dying off. It's getting older. It will become decrepit and old. But that spiritual man can live and live and live. It's being renewed every single day. My grandmother, when she was in the hospital years ago in a nursing home, and her mind was starting to go. I read this verse one day, and it just her name came right to my mind. She couldn't remember who I was. But boy, she knew Jesus. I loved it. Hey, Grandma, how you doing? And she'd just look off, and I said, you know, and then you get singing an old hymnal, and you see that old hole in his hand get to shaking with Parkinson's, and she'd raise it, and she would say Jesus, and she'd begin to maybe talk about Scripture, and I thought to myself, my Lord, it is amazing how this physical man, one day shall have a new body, one day I understand all that, and that resurrection, that rapture one day, when the grave has to release her, no longer she'll be able to know and understand that, my Lord, in that spiritual man that she had, it was being renewed day by day. Notice this, when we put on the new man, and we understand it's renewed day by day, it says this, where there is neither Greek nor Jew, circumcision nor uncircumcision, barbarian, Scythian, bond nor free, but Christ is all in all. There's a few points I want to make today. When you put on this new man, you understand this, in Christ, God has abolished all differences of country. How many is happy to be in America? We actually in this church, we're blessed. We got people that's been all over. But you know, in Christ, it doesn't matter where you're from. I'm in Christ. What's your nationality? Christ is all. Where you plan on going? Christ is all. Everything is Christ. In Christ, God abolished all difference of country. There is neither Greek nor Jew. You have to understand this. In the Jewish world, in the Jewish mind, you were either a Gentile or you were a Jew. There was nothing else to it. And there was no way around that. But when Jesus Christ came, and Paul is saying here, he said, now it's more than Jew and Gentile. Forget that. Now it's Christ. Christ is all. It doesn't matter where you're from. It doesn't matter how tall you are, Christ is all. He abolished country. But then there's this, in Christ, God has abolished all difference of creed. There's neither circumcision nor uncircumcision. The Jews couldn't look at the Gentiles and say, look, you have to do everything we're doing. Christ is all. You understand today that if you're born again and you're in Christ, it is a beauty. That is your creed. Then you are a Christian. That should be your creed every single day. Not only that, but in Christ, Christ has abolished all differences of culture. There is neither barbarian nor Scythian. In Christ, all culture differences are abolished. Now when you say, what culture are you from? You say, Christ. We don't preach that much anymore. My friends, I heard people preach on God. I heard people preach on the Holy Ghost. Once again, we need all of it, but we need to preach Christ. Because He is the image of God. He is the express image of God. He was, the Holy Ghost came from Him, from the Father, lived in Him, and now is given to us. My friend, not only has He abolished all differences of culture there, now Christians have their own culture, they have their own pride, their own creed, their own country, but God has also abolished all differences of class. I love this. It doesn't matter if you have two dimes rubbed together, or if you're a millionaire sitting somewhere, in Christ is all that matters. I read one writer, he says this, there's no class, there's neither bond nor free, rich or poor, slave or master, intellectual or somebody that's not smart. A common salvation reduces everyone to the same exact level. All of us at one time were sinners who came to Jesus, and now all we can say is this, Christ Jesus. Jesus, Jesus, Jesus Christ, the Savior, the Son of God. He puts us all on a level playing field that makes no room for racism, no room for hate, no room for bitterness, no room for anything. Christ is all. I'm going to say it till we get it. Christ is all. I've had people come up to me before and say, what creed are you? Christ. I don't. It's Jesus. We're Holiness Church. We're independent. We're Pentecostal. Yes, all of that. But number one, Jesus. We're Christ-centered. Christ must be all. Get this today, my friend. Just like when Christ, when He gets rid of our country, He makes us a part of one country. Christ makes us a part of one creed. He makes us a part of one culture. He makes us part of one class. My friend, just like Onesimus and Philemon there in the Bible, they are on the same level. The master and the slave is on the same level. Christ is all. Christ is my country. Christ is my creed. Christ is my culture. And Christ is my class. If you don't understand anything, just understand this. Christ is all. Now let me preach a message to you. Now that we are introduced, Paul gave us a picture of the old man and his clothes. Now here's the old man, and his clothes are fornication and anger and malice and evil concupiscence. Here's the old man in his clothes. All right, here's his garment right here. This is the old man's garment. It's fornication. It's filthy. It's rotten. It's anger. It's malice. All these different things. But then he shows us the new man, and he shows us the new man's wardrobe. The new man in the Bible, hear me today, my friend. This is what we've got to understand. He says, put on therefore, as the elect of God, holy and beloved. You said, Brother Derek, why should I put on this new man? Even though I'm saved, I want you to understand this today. More than being saved, as long as being saved, you've got to make sure you are adorning yourself with the things of God, and you've got to put on the things that He wants you to put on. You said, Brother Derek, what is the reason I should put them on? It feels good to be forgiven. Why should I go any further? Let me give you four different reasons that Paul gives us here. Number one is this in verse 12. God chose you. I know we like to think better of ourselves. Now look, I don't believe in predestination and Calvinism and all that. But I do know this. I didn't come to Jesus on my own merits. That Holy Ghost stirred my heart up. I didn't come to the altar just because I got bored one day. I know there's a decision. I know there's a free will. But I'm telling you today that I came to an altar. I felt the love of God pulling me. I felt the courage of love pulling me. I'm telling you, my friend, the reason that you're to put all this on and the reason that you're to live holy as a living sacrifice for Christ, number one is this. God chose you. He chose you. When I was little, you know, I always was a chubby little fella. As a little boy, I wore Huskies. Anybody remember what Huskies are? Bugle Boy Huskies. Thought I was tough stuff too, buddy. I would go to youth camp. And I'd stay in the line. Who wants to play volleyball? We're all like, we want to play. You know, it felt good when somebody fought. Sometimes I was last. Felt good when somebody said, you've been on our team. I'm like, me? Me? I get to be on your team. Can I serve first? No, you just stand over here. But it feels good to be chosen. I'm telling you, friend, if you're looking for significance, if you're looking for joy, if you're looking for happiness in this world, I'll tell you, more than the president calling your name, more than a movie star, God forbid, calling your name, I'm telling you, my friend, there's something about when God called your name. There's something about when He chose you. There's something about when He wanted you to come. There's something about He wants you on His team. He wants you in His kingdom. That is the beauty of this. God wants me. Oh, Uncle Sam, you know that picture. Uncle Sam wants you. And that thing is real long, you know. You military men know what I'm talking about. He wants you. I'm telling you, more than Uncle Sam wants you, God wanted you. Oh, Holy Ghost, help us. Some of you need to understand that today. I feel in my spirit you need to understand this. You say, Brother Derek, you don't know. I'm telling you, God knows. And God called you, and God has dealt with you, and God has convicted you, knowing full well who you were, and what you were, and what you did. Sometimes we'll say, well, if God only... God knows! If God knew, He would. God knows when He said He loves you, when He called you, He knew what you were bound by. He knew the pit of despair you were in. He knew the sins you were involved in. Yet He still said, come unto Me, all of you that are weary and heavy laden. Come unto Me, those that thirst. I'm telling you, my friend, Jesus chose us even from the very foundations. God wanted a people. God wanted somebody that was going to serve them. So He chose us, number one. If you don't feel motivated to put this garment on spiritually by the time we end, then something's wrong with you. Number one, God chose us. Number two, God has set us apart. I don't know if I'll get over this today, but let's listen. Can you imagine what it was like to be in Egypt in the book of Exodus there when the angel of death was passing through that tenth plague? Could you imagine what it was like when we would be there and you had to apply the lamb's blood there on the doors? But I like what God said to Moses. He said, this night, He said, I am going to show a difference between Israel and Egypt. There's going to be a difference. My friend, not only has God chosen us, but when you get saved, God has set you apart, my friend. That is the beauty of this. He has put that form the elect of God. He says we're holy, we're set apart, and that's the beauty of serving the Lord. Amen. You ought to be different. Amen. You go to the mall and you blend right in style and attitude and all that, God help you. Because I've seen some of the creatures walking around there. It's scary. I mean, it's like a cave of darkness sometimes. I'm like, I told my wife, I said, I said, because if you're like me, men say amen. My wife will get shopping and I only go when she wants me to. You know, it's just a little time. We'll go get a little bit of Japanese food there in the food court and all that. And I'll go down there and sit on the, and finally I'm walking around with her. I said, sweetie, I'm going to sit down. I can't, you know, you looked at the same thing four times. If you're not going to get it, I said, whatever, put it on credit, but I'm just kidding. Just do something. I'll go out there and I'll sit in that little wait. Now I'm sitting there, I'm like, oh my gracious. If that was my daughter, ain't no way she'd be walking around here alone like that. Then you see some guys are at the bottom of the chains and piercings and spiked, dyed hair. I'm like, man. And then all of a sudden, big old pants legs. They got to take two steps to move the pants. And it's like they're dragging their pants behind them when they're walking in chains and piercings and bolts and holes that big. I'm like, whoa. It's like the abyss you read of in Revelations. It's like, what is this? My friend, I'm telling you, God chose you, but God also set you apart. Hallelujah. That's the beauty of holiness. You say, well, do I have to? Quit asking if you have to and say, it's a privilege to be set apart. Hallelujah. I love it, being different from this world. Why do I want to relate to those that are going to hell? Why do I want to relate to those that God's judgment is against? My God, let me relate with the saints of God. Let me relate with Jesus. Because my friend, they killed him, but he got off. And one day, I get to be with Him in His likeness, in His image. That's the beauty of being saved. He chose me, but He set me apart. Quit worrying about fitting in down here. Well, they pick on me. So what? Good. You had the last laugh. When they're divorced at 20 years old and they're drunk. I've got more friends now that are either dead or drug addicts or drunk driving, all these things. And when I was in college, when I was in high school, and Lord, far from college, bless the Lord. You know, never even thought about it. It didn't cross my mind. Now I thought about it. I said, I wish I did something. But anyhow, just going to preach till I die. My friend, in high school, you worry about peer pressure and say, look, what if they, who cares? I look at them now, here I am, I'm blessed. Got a wonderful church family, got a wife, got a baby, and even get to make a car payment, bless the Lord. God's good to me. And but I look at them, I'll go back home sometimes, it's not my favorite thing to do, but we'll go downtown to a little coffee shop and I'll see somebody, I'm like, hey, how you doing? They're like, oh. Got five children, you know, been divorced too. I'm like, my friend, you're only 30 years old. What happened? Oh, he just wanted to fit in, you know. Why do you want to fit in down here? You know, in high school we had what was called the in crowd, you know. It's when people were on the in crowd. You know, high school, you know what I'm talking about. It's people that are on the inside. But thank God for the heavenly in crowd. There's a different in crowd that I'm a part of now. And it's not a part of that, but it's in here. It's in the kingdom of God. So I warn women and men, be careful how much you pamper that flesh and what it look like the world, my friend, because that body will deteriorate. That body will let you down. But that spiritual man, he chose us. He set us apart. But gives us in verse 12. Not only did he choose us and set us apart, but he loves us. He don't just have to tolerate us. Does it? It's all right to be angry and sin not. You ever had anybody in your family that you like them and you love them, but you just don't want to go on vacation with them? Anybody? Is it just me? I got a few family members. I love them to death for a few days. And I still love them. I tell my wife, let's get in the vehicle. Let's get out of Dodge. I tell you, I've got to have a break. I got to pray through. Got to get on out of here. We got to get on. But God don't just love you at distance. Hallelujah. God doesn't just forbear you occasionally. Derek again, let's put up with it. No, God loves you. He chose you. He set you apart. But God also loves being with you. He loves it when you pray. He loves it when you sing. He loves to hear you sing. Even if it's bad, He still loves it. God loves me. You ever heard that? Only a father or a mother could love them. I feel that way with my Heavenly Father at times. I know He loves me. But He loves me with only a love that He has. And you know how we get along as saints? We'll talk about it in a moment when we put on the new robe.

set apart. I'm loved. I'm forgiven. The least you could do is look to heaven and say, God, what can I do for you? Well, I'm glad you asked. I'm going to tell you what the Bible says. God looks back at you and says, I love you. I chose you. I set you apart. Put this on. I've got some things, my son. I've got some things, my daughter, I want you to put on and I want you to live. And the reason I'm doing this is because I love you. But if you really love me back, you'll do this for me. Do you know why we give our tithes and offering? Because I love the Lord. I don't feel like this every time. Oh, preacher, I'll give, okay. I do that because I love Him. You know why we live the way we do an overcoming life? And we strive to. If you don't, please get on board. I'm telling you, it's because He loves us. Notice this. The things He tells us to put on, number one. He says this, put on the bowels of mercy or tender mercies. This word, His word here, bowels of mercies, is the Greek use of the term bowels of compassion. Because from the Greek, the people of that time located the deeper emotions in the intestinal area. And when somebody said that they had compassion on them, they actually felt something move them. You ever seen something before that actually stirred you up your insides? Maybe a tragedy. I'll tell you what happened to me one time. I'd seen something happen to a family. I forgot exactly. It wasn't a family. Excuse me. But you hear things happen and somebody get molested. And when I hear about it, I just didn't feel it, but I felt it. It was like I said, oh, Lord, show mercy. I'm telling you, church, once again, we better put on the tender mercies of Christ. My friend, we don't, sometimes I don't think we comprehend how much compassion Jesus really had. Sometimes we have compassion as long as it is in our yard or in our arena. But as soon as it gets out of our family and our arena, all of a sudden we say, well, that's not my family. I'm not too worried about it. Tender mercies, my friend, is what we must put on. As believers, we need to display the compassion of the Lord Jesus Christ. This is not something we turn on and off like it's a radio, but it's something that we live in. Sometimes we have compassion as soon as we see a missionary come and say something. We'll say, oh, I have compassion, Lord, help. You ought to live in that mindset. You ought to have compassion every single day. My friends, hear me. Every single day, you ought to have compassion. You ought to be moved to do the things for the kingdom of God. Every time you see a homeless man, you ought to have a burden. Every time you hear something that's come happening in the world, you ought to have a burden. Not only do you put on the tender mercies, but He says this, put on kindness. Let me tell you some of the meanest people I've ever met before, I'm going to be honest with you. I've met some mean people in the world. You ever met somebody mean in church? Am I the only one? I know it shouldn't. You say, Brother Derek, that shouldn't be. I know that. I know it shouldn't be. It shouldn't be a lot of things. But I've met some of the meanest people in church. And you're not here. I love you all. And if you're mean, I don't know about it. We'll find out eventually. Amen. I hope you ain't. But in a minute, I've been someplace before. I told my wife, we went and preached somewhere, and I know this is going on the internet. But it was somewhere in the state of confusion. I'm telling you, I've never been treated so mean in my life. I left there feeling like I preached, and after I preached, I gave it all. I fasted, I prayed, and I delivered my heart. I felt the anointing, and at the end, the preacher said, well, you did your best, son. Have a good old day. I told my wife when I left there, I said, I ain't never preaching there again unless God tells me. I said, He's the meanest man I've ever met in my life. My friend, put on kindness. Look, the holiness movement has been branded this way, and it's wrong. But I'm telling you, there's been some people in holiness that have been mean over the years. And I've heard people say, well, and I know some people just don't want to live for the Lord. But I've heard some people say, well, I don't get a holiness because there's some mean people in there. And I say, well, I've met a few too. But Jesus is very nice. You met Him? I can promise you, for every mean person I've ever met in holiness, I've met 50 very nice and wonderful Christian folks. For every mean person, every mean old devil that poked his head up, I'm telling you, God's always given us a Gabriel. God's always given us a Timothy. God's always given us a something that'll come through with a message of encouragement. My friend, you've got to put on kindness. When you get saved, you ought to be kind one to another. You ever seen somebody walk around like they're sucking on lemons all the time? Just, you think you see faces out there, you ought to get up here for like 30 minutes.

0: We'll make an hour this morning. I'm playing with you. But as we look at this today, my friend, we look at this. We've got to put on kindness. We've got to live in that mindset of kindness. Not only that, we've got to put on the humbleness of mind. The pagan world, Paul's day, did not admire humility. They thought it was something that was horrible, something that was pathetic. But when you get saved, guess what? You better put on humility. And not false humility. You ever heard of false humility? Well, they'll say something. They really want you to say amen to it. And they really say, you know, say, well, I know I didn't preach good today. And somebody said, well, no, yes, you did. They just wanted to hear that in the first place. If you didn't want to preach good, put it in your pocket and go home with it and pray through. There's a reason. Amen. All right, put on humbleness of mind. You ought to be humble. A prideful mindset will tear down a church. It will tear down an individual. Pride made a devil into, I mean, made an angel into a devil. That's what pride will do to you. So learn to be humble of mind. And my friends, you've got to live on that every single day. Also, my friend, put on meekness. You know what meekness is? It's basically, meekness is the word that was used to describe something that says when power is under control. Meekness, when I studied the word, was described as a soothing wind or a healing medicine or a cord that had been broken. In each instance there is power. If the wind is out of control, it becomes a storm. If the medicine is out of control, it can kill. If a horse can break loose, it can cause damage. But what if that is under control? I was telling the Sunday school class this morning, Jesus, one of the most powerful and most meek men walked this earth. He said, I could call 12 legions of angels and destroy this world. But nah, I think I'll just go to Calvary. That's what meekness is. Sometimes in this world, in America, we think we have to get on top just to smack somebody down. No, sir. Get on the bottom. God will push you up. He'll show you the secret door. God will show you what to do. Not only do you have to put on meekness, but Lord, help us here, put on long suffering. Well, he did me wrong one time. Well, 70 times 7, brother. We got to learn to put on long suffering. That word literally means a long temper. When I got saved, there was a temper I had to deal with. And if it kept on living, I wouldn't be saved today. Hey, amen. Those who got married, I understand when people get married, and some people are just smooth as I don't know what. When I got married, I had to learn to tame my temper. I'm nothing abusive by no means, but I had to learn to say what to say on the right time. I had to learn my wife. We had to learn to co-inhabit. My friend, if you're temper, don't just be... Help me here. But just because you're old don't mean you can get mean. I've met some people that say, well, he's just old and grumpy. Look, these ain't the 12 dwarfs or whatever they're called. Christians don't have a grumpy. We learn to deal with it. And look, you say, don't. That's just the truth. I had family members I could take you to now that are old. I had a granddad. I can honestly say, I can't say this about a lot of people. I had a grandfather I never saw unjustly lose his temper. I can't say that. You can't say that probably about a lot of people. But I'll tell you what it is. You better be long-suffering. You better learn to be able to control your temper. Because if you can't control that temper, it's going to cause you a multitude of issues. And you can blame it, well, I'm Irish. So what? Christ is all. Well, my mom and dad had a temper, so I've got a... Christ is all. When you get saved, you get a new heritage. You get a new country. You get a new mentality. You can't blame it on your parents. My disposition is just different. It may be, but Jesus will tame it. Help us, Lord. Put on forbearance. And that word literally means to hold back, to hold up. God is forbearing towards us. We ought to be forbearing towards others. You ever heard somebody say, and I hope they're not in church. I'll tell you, if I walked in a room, I'd have beat them right up. I'd have done this and I'd have done that. That's not forbearance. Forbearance is when you say, Lord, help me. I don't know what I would do in that situation, but God, give me the strength to overcome. Help me be forbearant. I know there's a law in justice. But also, number 7 tonight, just a few more points we'll leave on. We got to put on forgiveness. I want you to hear me right here because, you know, you can't always so see when the wind's blowing, so it's good it's quiet. You understand what forgiveness is? Forgiveness is that logical result of all that Paul tells us about. He lets us know you have to do more than just endure somebody. You must forgive somebody. Sometimes we mistake forgiveness as saying, look, I won't get around them no more because if I do, I'm going to say something. So I'm going to leave them over there and I'll just... And then other people say, well, I'll endure that. No, what God desires to do is give you a heart that's free from all bitterness and anger. Forgive! Forgive no matter what it is. You've got to learn to forgive. Not just endure, but forgive. Because as the Bible says, Jesus forgave you. Last point today. Put on number one. Last one, and number one probably in all of them. You've got to learn to put on love. Now, we perverted that term in America a million times. We really don't even know what love is sometimes. If you want a picture of love, look at Christ. Look at that word. They had to invent the agape. They had to invent the word to describe the love of God. We really have to love. We have to love one another. We, once again, the most important Christian virtue. It's like the girdle that ties the garment together. It keeps it all on. It's the first fruit of the Spirit. Love is first. Then comes joy and peace and long-suffering and gentleness. If you don't have love, you don't have none of it. I don't care if you speak in tongues 20 minutes a day. If you ain't got love, give your body to be burned at the stake. If you have not charity and love, it amounts nothing. Let me ask you a question. Why are you here this morning? Are you here because you love the Lord? If not, you're wrong. And you're guilty of coming to church unprepared. Are you here? What are you here for? Do you love the Lord? I'm here today because I love the Lord. But you know what, church? I hope we love each other. We've got to once again understand what love is. This is what D.L. Moody, he drew a picture, and this is just a kind of a story that D.L. Moody put together. And D.L. Moody used a picture of the Lord looking to Peter and saying, Peter, go hunt up the man who put the crown of thorns on my head and tell him that I love him. Tell him that he can have a crown in my kingdom, one without a thorn. Find the man who spit in my face and preached the gospel to him. Tell him that I forgive him and that I died to save him. Find the man that put the Spirit to my side and tell him that there's a quicker way to my heart. It's called love. Love the Lord thy God. Then love thy neighbor. And you can fulfill all the commandments. Stand to your feet. I appreciate you listening. My wife comes to the piano. And I'm mindful that we have dinner, but just want to obey God. I know this is very pastoral in preaching. I know there's different ways we preach. But I just feel in my heart today that if you do not understand the fundamentals of this gospel, church, you've got to do more. Thank God for being saved. But I feel that when I was praying, some here are content with just being forgiven, saying, Lord, I don't fornicate. Lord, I don't get too angry. Lord, I don't drink. I don't do drugs. I don't think bad thoughts. And I'm going to ask you today, you've got to do more than just take all that off. I'm going to ask you, are you over here as a new man? And are you putting on mercy? Are you putting on love? Are you putting on long-suffering? If you're not putting them on, then the Holy Ghost is not moving in your life. Because the Holy Ghost is going to help tailor you. You ever been to a suit store? And a guy says, look, I'm going to take the measurements. I'm going to tell you. You know, God looks at us as individuals. He's going to measure you up. And He knows what you have need of. Somebody may be over here and they just got it. They're the kind of person, they don't get angry. And they are long-suffering when they get saved. Some people are like that. But God may look at that person and say, well, look, you're long-suffering. You don't get angry. You don't say much, but you need compassion. So He takes that tape measure and He'll say, look, put this on. I believe God today in this congregation is wanting to pass out garments for us to put on. He's wanting us to put them on. Say, Brother Derek, why should I? I'll tell you why He chose you. He separated you. He loved you. That's why you should do it. Commentator John Phillips said this, and many of you can relate if you're older. He said, when he was younger, he said, you always had one suit. He said, and that one suit was something you was called your Sunday suit. Anybody remember? I actually had a Sunday suit. Mom and Daddy wouldn't buy me a suit every year. I had one I wore out, buddy. I'm telling you, I'd probably find it somewhere still in storage. That old Sunday suit that you'd wear. And eventually that Sunday suit would, guess what it would eventually begin to do? It would begin to get tattered. It would begin to wear out. And you would put it on, just smile when you go to church. But every now and then you find a hole in it. And then you have to replace that old suit and you have to get a brand new one. I want to tell you today, my friend, what God gave us at Calvary, what you're to put on, it never wears out. You will wear out before the suit will. You will deteriorate in character before God's character will deteriorate. Before the suit will soil, you will soil. Before it will fade, you will fade. We are to wear this everywhere we go, my friend. We are to put on the things of God. Take off the grave clothes and put on the grace clothes. Now I want us to bow our heads. I'm just going to do what I feel led.
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3: Great privilege to be able to preach the Word of God. I have in about 50-some years, 55 or 56 years into the preaching of the Word of God, and I still believe it just like I preached it all these years. And the song said, heaven won't always be a dream. And John the Revelator said, and I, John, saw that holy city, the new Jerusalem, coming down from God out of heaven, prepared as a bride adorned for her husband. And heaven is a real place. But hell is also a real place. And some want to talk about heaven and never mention what's going to happen to those that don't accept the Lord. But the whole purpose of preaching the gospel is to prepare hearts to receive the Lord Jesus Christ and be ready to go to that place called heaven. We're also glad to see each and every one, Brother and Sister Ivy, and different ones that are here in the house of the Lord. And we thank you for all the prayers that went up for Sister Rich. We're supposed to be in North Carolina preaching tonight, but God's plan is best. We don't know why we're here other than the fact that Sister Rich was sick and had her in the emergency, I think twice or three times while we were gone. Her blood pressure kept shooting out of the ceiling, and we kept praying for her until I felt like the best thing to do was cancel my revivals in North Carolina and bring her back home to be here close by her home. You always feel better as a general rule whenever you're home and you're sick. I don't like to be sick any time, but I certainly don't like to be sick and be away from home. And if you're ever in a foreign country and get sick like I've been, oh, it's a great feeling to get back at home even though you're still sick. And I remember one time Brother Moore went with me to Panama. Boy, he come in very sick. And some preacher called me and said, Brother Rich, you're going to quit making statements like you just made. And I said, what's that? He said, you got my wife saying something that she shouldn't be saying. I said, well, what is she saying? He said she was real sick the other night, and she got up and said, I'm sicker than a junkyard dog. And said, I heard Brother Rich saying that. So, well, anyhow, it's a terrible thing to be sick. And to be able to be here tonight is a privilege for me as I turn 79 today and still preaching the Word of God and still able to come and open the Bible and do my best to minister the Word of God. And I'm wondering how you're feeling tonight. Is everybody happy in the Lord? You know, if you're not, you can be happy before you leave here. And we do thank you, for, as I said already, that you prayed so much for Sister Rich. And we could be busy, but I felt like it'd be best if I got her back home. And so did the doctors. And this high blood pressure has affected her vision. But she went today and they told her that they felt like that there wouldn't be no permanent damage from that. So we give God praise for that. Praise the Lord. I want you to turn with me into the book of Judges, the 6th chapter. And then I'll be taking my text from Judges, the 8th chapter. And why don't you stand with me for the reading of the word, just in case I would happen to preach a long time and you get tired of sitting. Judges chapter 6, begin reading at verse 1. Brother Moore, I do thank you for calling me. And as far as I know, except when I was real sick, I've never turned down an opportunity to preach the word of God. I've never said no to preaching. Because when I was busy in a business and had everything seemingly at my fingertips, God called me away from all of that to preach his word. And I'm going to continue as long as I'm able. How many has Judges chapter 6, verse 1? And the children of Israel did evil in the sight of the Lord, and the Lord delivered them into the hand of Midian 7 years. And the hand of Midian prevailed against Israel, and because of the Midianites, the children of Israel made them the dens which are in the mountains and caves and strongholds. And so it was when Israel had sown that the Midianites came up, and the Amalekites and the children of the east, even they came up against them, and they encamped against them and destroyed the increase of the earth till they come into Gaza and left no sustenance for Israel, neither sheep nor ox nor ass. For they came up with their cattle and their tents, and they came as grasshoppers for a multitude, for both they and their camels were without number, and they entered into the land to destroy it. And Israel was greatly impoverished because the Midianites and the children of Israel cried unto the Lord. Verse 11. And there came an angel of the Lord and sat under an oak which was in Ophrah that pertained unto Joash the Abizrite, and his son Gideon threshed wheat by the winepress to hide it from the Midianites. And the angel of the Lord appeared unto him and said unto him, The Lord is with thee, thou mighty man of valor. And Gideon said unto him, O my Lord, if the Lord be with us, why then is all this befallen us? And where be all his miracles which our fathers told us of, saying, Did not the Lord bring us up from Egypt? But now the Lord hath forsaken us and delivered us into the hands of the Midianites. And the Lord looked upon him and said, Go in this thy might, and thou shalt save Israel from the hand of the Midianites. Have I not sent thee? And then I turn to chapter 8, verse 4. And Gideon came to Jordan and passed over, he and the 300 men that were with him, faint, yet pursuing them. You may be seated in the name of the Lord. The story of Gideon and his conquest of the Midianites is probably one that's familiar with most of us. For 7 years, the Midianites had prevailed against the Israelites, and for 7 years, they had invaded them, destroying their harvest, taking their livestock, stole their sustenance, and left Israel in a state of impoverishment. But you know how I read to this story, how the angel of the Lord appeared unto a man named Gideon as he was hiding down by the wine press threshing wheat. And the angel said unto him, The Lord is with thee, thou mighty man of valor. That's bravery. Oh, yes. And we know how that Gideon began to make excuses for his inability, saying, I am poor, and I'm the least in my father's house. And I like what the angel said to Gideon. He said, Go in this thy might, and thou shalt save Israel. What might? The might that knows within itself it cannot accomplish what God wants accomplished. Oh, yes, the might that says, we must have God. And the Lord said, surely I will be with thee, and thou shalt smite the Midianites as one man. We know that after many signs given to Gideon, he was finally convinced that God was with him. And the Lord said, when you go, you can say, the sword of the Lord and of Gideon. He didn't send him out there all by himself on the battlefield. But God said, you can say when you go out into battle, it's the sword of the Lord and of Gideon. God was saying, I'm willing to unite with you and cooperate with you, and I'll go with you and help you fight. And one of the first things that Gideon did, whenever he took over this position, he tore down the altars and the groves of Baal that was in his father's house. And brothers and sisters, hear the old white-headed preacher tonight. The only way to spiritual victory is with an undivided allegiance to God, the Lord, and the Lord Jesus Christ. Some people will never experience victory because of the oppressing enemy, because they have idols, altars in their hearts, and devotions in their hearts. Only when those are cut down and destroyed will they have victory, for no man can serve two masters. So when Gideon blew the trumpet and sounded the alarm of war, 32,000 came and aligned themselves with Gideon. And the Lord said, the people that are with thee are too many. Go and proclaim in the ears of the people, whoever's fearful and afraid, go back home. And 22,000 of the 32,000, they must have been yellow-spined men. Anyhow, they went back and walked away, and this left 10,000. And the Lord said, there's still too many. Take them down to the water, and I will try them down there at the water. And those that lap water like a dog, those are the ones I want to use. And 9,700 more was eliminated, and that left only 300 men in Gideon's army. Now hold on, I want to preach to you. You know the story that Gideon divided the men in three companies. Oh yes, and they surrounded the camp of the Amalekites. And Gideon told them, said, when I blow the trumpet, you take lamps and put them in your pitchers. Keep them concealed until you hear the sound of the trumpet. And when you hear the sound of the trumpet, break those pitchers and let your light shine out. And when they did, fear filled all of those Midianites' hearts. And the Bible said they turned and fled and turned their swords against one another. And 120,000 of the enemy fell to their death. The battle was on, and these 300 men of Gideon pursued as those that were left fled. And in our text, we find Gideon and his men passing over Jordan. And the Bible says of them, as they pursued the enemy, and this is where I want to preach to you, they were faint, yet pursuing. For just a little while, let me preach to you about that. Faint, yet pursuing. This is a condition of most of the holiness churches that I visit. Thank God they're still in the battle, but because of the fight that's on in this old world. You see, the Christian life is one likened unto a battle. The Christian is a soldier, and we are in the greatest battle of all times. We have an oppressing adversary that is constantly opposing us, who is ruthless and wicked in his vicious aggression. Oh yes, just the care of everyday life and maintaining your position as a holiness Christian is a big job, even in this day and hour. For you see, we're in a battle all the time. The devil fights us in the flesh, but he also, the biggest battle is fought right up here in our minds. Oh yes. But I'd like to encourage you and tell you, as the Lord God was with Gideon and told Gideon, you shall smite the enemy. Our mighty Gideon, Jesus Christ, is in the forefront of this battle, leading the charge, and through him we will win. And I'm glad I'm in the Lord's army. Several years ago when I was pastoring Norman Church, a black church, all black church up in Oklahoma City, called me to come up there and preach what they called a Brotherhood Day. They had a black preacher and a white preacher. I don't guess I need to tell you I was the white one. But anyhow, they had a black preacher and a white preacher. And I got to be honest, that black one just outdid me. That's all there was to it. But anyhow, that choir they had, a beautiful choir there. Can you remember that black church? I think years ago, I may have took you up there, took some up there. And when we went in, they had the choir up singing. And they were singing a song that went like this. Don't wait till the battle's over. Shout now, for we know in the end we're going to win. Oh, isn't it wonderful to know that in the end we're going to win? Oh, yes, we're going to be winners if we'll be faithful. And in our text, we see Gideon and his men on a charge going after the enemy. But Gideon's men were growing faint. They had been in hot pursuit, and now they were pursuing two kings of Midian, Zeba and Zalmunna, and about 15,000 men. And the scripture says of them that they were faint, yet pursuing. And this text fits me today, because we've been down in Georgia. We're supposed to be in North Carolina. We've been preaching. I didn't miss but one night preaching, even though Sister Rich was sick. Had to take her to the hospital in the middle of the night. One night, I believe 2 o'clock. And had a lot of problems. But I just kept on pursuing. Kept on preaching. Kept on working for the Lord. And I'd like to tell you today, I think this text fits the church in general. Faint, yet pursuing. These people were weary, weak and faint and tired and hungry. Every step they took, Gideon's army was an effort. Mouths were parched, stomachs were empty. Every muscle strained and paining. They were faint, yet they pursued. No one would give up his fight. And even when they come to some of the places such as Succoth and Penuel, Succoth would not give Gideon's men nothing to eat. You remember when he asked for it? They wouldn't give him nothing to eat. So he said, okay, when I come back with a victory, yes, I'm going to take briars and thorns to you. I'm going to whip you with briars and thorns. When they came to Penuel, they too wouldn't give them nothing to eat. And it said, when I come back, I'm going to tear down your tower. You can read in your Bible where he did just what he said. There is not a more beautiful motto than this. No more of an honorable description than Gideon and his army, faint yet pursuing. Oh, I believe that is one deserved by many warriors in the army of the Lord today. Every one of us has been called into this great battle. We find ourselves in opposition to almost everything this world stands for. Our adversary tries to oppress us, tries to defeat us, yet we are called to be conquerors and overcomers. And though we grow faint, we must keep on pursuing. Are you hearing what I'm preaching? We must not give up the fight. This church right here, and Brother Moore, our great pastor and great preacher, don't think for a moment that the enemy don't attack him. Don't think he's so busy trying to pull Don Rich down that he don't have time to come by and knock on your door. Oh, yes, he's got time for you too. But let me tell you, the church cannot give up. Now let's look at these 300 men of Gideon. The men composing this army were specially chosen. They had come to the waters, and God said, separate them from the others. If Gideon had been choosing his own army, perhaps he would have taken all 32,000 of those men that showed up when he blew the trumpet. He might have taken them into battle. But God knew the cowardice and these cowards' hearts. And he was looking for men who possess peculiar treasures. Listen, you and I, as Christians for this hour, we have been specially chosen by God. Oh, yes, we're in the kingdom for such an hour as this right here. Oh, yes, Gideon's army was a small minority, but they were chosen of God. And hear me today, it seems like the holiness people are in a small minority. You don't believe it? Drive by the casino tonight on your way out. Drive by the other places of entertainment. And you'll see that we're in the minority. Although we do have a fairly good crowd on my right. Pretty scarce over on my left. But anyhow, we are in the minority. But thank God, we've got God on our side. And with God, we're more than a match for the enemy. For greater is he that's within us than he that is in the world. These men that Gideon chose were men who knew no fear in the hour of danger, no alarm at the force of their foe. Their adversaries were numbered around 135,000 against 300. A mismatch. Think of that. 300 against around 135,000. But I read in the book of Leviticus 26 and 8 that God said one could put 1,000 to flight and 10 could put 10,000 to flight. God had made a promise of this. Hear me now. On the basis of these numbers, Gideon's 300 men could have defeated over 300,000 because God was with them. Listen, they may have looked like some motley crew, but the host of Midian was no match for them because they had the sword of the Lord and of Gideon. The men composing this army were men who were together and united. Chapter 7 of this same book in verse 21 said, every man stood in his place. They had their place and they knew their place. Every man was in their place and they scattered the host of the enemy. Oh, I'm telling you, it's a mismatch. I'm fighting the world. I'm fighting the flesh. I too have to fight the devil and all the hordes of hell. But it's a mismatch because you see, I'm winning. And God told me in Luke 10:19, behold, I give unto you power to tread upon the serpents and upon scorpions and over all the power of the enemy. And nothing shall by any means hurt you. All of the power of the enemy. Why should we surrender? Why should the Holiness Church give up when we've got God on our side? Oh, let me hurry with this message here. I'm living above sin tonight. The flesh is subdued. The devil is behind me. And the strategic plans of the enemy's host has failed. And we're in pursuit tonight. We may be faint at times, yet we are still pursuing. I'm fighting and pursuing the enemy. I do get weary, worn, and tired. And I may feel weak and famished here tonight at 79 years old, but I'm still in the battle and I'm still preaching holiness. Oh yes, and the Bible said, be not weary in well-doing, for in due season ye shall reap if ye faint not. I've watched some of you here in this church. I've seen you when the odds seem stacked against you. I've seen the look of a weary, battle-fatigued soldier on your face. But as I looked, I couldn't help but see that though you were faint, you were still pursuing. Hallelujah. The prophet Joel tells us, let the weak say, I am strong. Oh, the apostle Paul's experience was that when he was weak, he said, then I am strong. Our weakness invokes God's divine strength. Oh, yes, I'm going to use a couple big words here. Mike can get them out. Our vulnerability induces God's invincibility. That's me. Like Brother George Davis used a couple big words one time preaching at the camp meeting out in California. And someone asked him, said, Brother George, you used a couple big words. He said, yeah, I know it. And he said, what do they mean? He said, I don't know. He said, you tell me. But they sounded pretty good in that message, didn't they? Well, I'm not going to do that tonight. But I believe that God's extremity is God's opportunity. And that's what those two big words I just used. Oh, faint yet pursuing. It was said of a celebrated regiment in the Civil War, they prayed as they fought, and they fought as they prayed. They might be wounded, but never conquered. They were ready wherever duty called them, and with an undaunting spirit and with great awareness of mind to encounter harsh hardships, they attempted great enterprises, and they rushed bravely into the battle. We got to be that kind of soldiers. And through all of our struggles of Christian experience, may it be said of us, as was said of Gideon and his army, they were faint, yet pursuing. I wish I wasn't putting you all to sleep here tonight, but maybe you're tired than I am. But listen, you can put that on my tombstone. When he died, he was faint, yet pursuing. Oh, still trying to win the battle. Still trying to overcome the enemy. Oh, through all of our struggles and Christian experiences, may it be said of every one of us, yes, they were faint, yet still pursuing. Perhaps one of the things that encouraged them and Gideon's army to go on was the victory that had been attained up until this point. They had seen the enemy discomfited and defeated, and now they are motivated by the hopes of complete victory. And we've had victory. How many's ever had a victory in your life? How many's ever thanked God for giving you the victory? Oh, yes. Oh, hallelujah. Well, you see, when we have a victory, remember that victory. And when the enemy shall come in like a flood, the Spirit of the Lord will raise up a standard against him. And when you're reminded of that victory that God helped you win, God will help you win another. Throughout the battle, Gideon never left their side. And our Commander-in-Chief, Jesus Christ, will not leave our side either. Didn't you quote the scripture, behold, I'm with you always, even unto the end of the world? How much farther do you want him to go? Right to the end, he'll be there. My Lord, my God, has promised that he would stay with us. And even those at times I feel faint. I preached while Sister Rich was, while we was gone. She was sick a lot, but I still went on ahead and preached. And it's hard to preach under those circumstances. And with that load you're carrying, it's hard to go ahead and preach. But I just went ahead. I was faint, yet I was pursuing. I was trying to win the victory. And God helped us. I preached a revival at Douglas, Georgia. While I was there, every service but one I preached. And the reason I didn't preach that is on Sunday morning, and Sister Rich had to be taken to the hospital that morning. But otherwise, I would have preached it. You know, you've got to be determined that you're not going to be defeated, Brother Steve. And I appreciate your determination. How many years you been here? 30-something. Well, I'm not tired of his preaching yet, are you? Hallelujah. Great preacher. Does good. I've had people ask me, what kind of preacher is that Steve Moore? I'm glad I can tell him he's a good preacher. And usually has something good for us every time he preaches. Sometimes the very best stumbles once in a while. Oh, yes, we don't always go right over the top. But we still attempt to pursue. And may God bless you tonight. It's my desire when my time comes to leave here. And my day, I don't know when it'll be, but I know it's approaching. We can't stay here forever. And who knows, I may be preaching my last message tonight. If I am, please tell them I was faint, yet I was pursuing. Oh, yes. If my children call you and want to know about this message, tell them I fought a good fight and I kept the faith. How about you? Are you fighting a good fight or are you being defeated in your purpose? Are you running full speed ahead or are you slowing down? You know, I see so many people that one time had great testimonies. And some of them thought when they got their social, started drawing their social security check, it's time to retire from worshiping God and time to retire in the service of the Lord. But there is no discharge in this war. You've got to fight to the very end. You've got to be fighting right to the end. Faint yet pursuing. Stand with me, please. You get the message tonight? Faint, yet pursuing. That doesn't mean that you're outrunning everybody. It just means you're still in the race. Hallelujah. There'd be a lot of people that'll outrun me and outrun you. Oh, there'll be a lot of servants of the Lord will have greater rewards. But if I can just hear him say, well done, thou good and faithful servant, and close that gate, not in front of me, but behind me. I'll be so glad if I can only make it in. Somebody wrote a song, sang it years ago. I may not be the first one in the kingdom, but I'll be so glad if I can only make it in. Don't give up the fight. Keep on going. Keep on serving God. And with Sister Rich's health now causing us some difficulty, at first I felt like I needed maybe to call because I've got some camp meetings lined up to preach. And then
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4: Suggested his, and that's the reason I was late last night. I still had Oklahoma time, but I readjusted it, and I've got that biological clock adjusted now, so I'm here. Aren't you glad I'm here?
5: Yes, sir.
4: I'm glad I'm here.
5: Yes, sir.
4: How many preachers have had heart attacks? Isn't that we have here, right in this building now? You can go a lot of places and see a lot of things. Are you looking for a miracle? Are your eyes shut?
5: Yes, sir.
4: There he sits right there behind Brother Benny.
5: Right.
4: Why, he was like a zombie.
5: Right. For years.
4: Like a zombie. You folks that don't know, that man just went around.
5: Right.
4: I'm not making fun. I'm just telling you how he went. He's alert this morning. That's a great miracle. You're looking for miracles? There sets a miracle, just like the days of Jesus, right here in our midst.
5: That's right.
4: Another miracle. Do you overlook miracles? God wants to help me. Here he's trying to help you. We look for things sometimes. God's trying to show us. You see that man jumping and jumping here? While he's jumping, you see, I've been through that hard business now myself. And I said, God help him. And it didn't bother him, did it? If he wasn't a miracle, he'd kill him, Charlie. Are you listening to me, Charlie? Another old miracle sitting right there. Another. Come out of the wild man's country. Brother packed it and gun all the time. Well, folks, I'm going to tell you something. He's given me too much time. And he probably had no tape. I told him to edit these tapes and just mark out what he don't think ought to have been in there. Kind of protect me just a little. Amen. I'm glad to be here. I don't want to worry you with details, but I I didn't come to play church. If you think you sing to get me to shout, you just, well, stop, I'll shout anyhow. But if you don't sing, I won't like it. You ought to sing. I never saw such a mind in a man like that. A mind that can make everything rhyme and come out. I've never seen nothing like that. I was up on the house, I need to tell you this, and I'll leave it alone a while. I don't want to. I was up on the house patching a hole for my son Terry. I felt a little bad. I went down and laid down on the porch, and I said, I'll get up and go back. And when I got up to go back, I saw I was going out, and I said, I don't want to fall on my face, and I flipped over and fell on my back. And I got back up in a little bit, and I said, my granddaughter, call my daughter and get her over here. She came over, and I helped little Joe pick up and rode the house and got out of that and walked to the car and went to the hospital and walked to the wheelchair, and they hauled me in and laid me up in there in that emergency room. And behind my back to my wife, the greatest surgeon we have in that country, Anwar from Pakistan, he's worked on G.W. Birdsong. He's worked on a lot of it. He said, your husband can't be here. He has to be dead. He should be dead. He's not even supposed to be here. But I was there. And the Lord came to me. And he gave me three or four words that old man in Arkansas used to sing at D Queen. And I've told you before, when they didn't have all the singers there to sing it, he'd sing all four parts. I do not walk alone, and I am not afraid. When troubles are gathering around, I'm not dismayed. Now that might not be well at alto, soprano, and bass, and tenor, but he got all four of them when he didn't have anybody else there to help him sing. And the only part of that the Lord brought to me and handed to me, I mean he gave it to me. I do not walk alone, and I am not afraid, all the way through. Never scared. I give the Lord, never afraid of it. Out of bed. When David, my backslid son, stood in the bed, and Terry was standing there, and my children, I do not walk alone, and I'm not afraid. When that black man shaved me like a hog earlier that morning, them doctor right behind that screen, and my children here, last thing I said is, I do not walk alone, and I'm not afraid. And what? And what? Who gets the glory? Not me. I don't want to worry. But the reason I'm telling you this morning is it goes with my text. I have a text. One more text, Benny. And if your bunch ain't heard it and ain't here, I may use it there, because one's all I've got so far. And that's this one right here. If it's a text, I've heard preachers take texts and go from them. I wish they had never left them. Would have been better to stayed with the text. I'm glad B come with me and we got here. I'm happier to be here than I have been before. Somehow it takes experiences to help folks with their experience sometimes. I have had men shake my hand and said, I understand, Brother Moore. And I knew they did. I have had men shake my hand and say, I understand. I say, you don't know nothing about it. You don't even know what I'm saying. But I understood you when you said you had your biological clock set and you keep changing things. Yeah, your hair has receded a little and it's lost a little of that red stuff it used to have. You stay out of this. You ain't a preaching this over here. He didn't even preach last night. I have an ocean asking for half his offer, and he never did preach last night. You can't help but like that boy. I've always loved him. What saith the answer of God unto him? That's my text. What saith? Not great text. What saith the answer of God unto him? Dee's father lay in the hospital at the point of death, and the great physician said, "He'll live, he'll make it all right." He walked down the hall, and the Spirit said to me, "He will die before the gray dawn of another day." The greatest physician said, "He's fine, he'll make it all right." The Spirit said to me, "He will die before the dawn of another." What saith the answer of God? And I said, "Be your daddy'll die tonight." "Oh," she said, "no, the doctor said, no, it doesn't matter. He will die tonight, and he's lost. He's lost." She went to his side and said, "Daddy, oh, daddy." She said, "Speak to him." I said, "Not me, it's you. You're lost. You're lost. You're away from God." He wrung his hand. "How much does it take to get saved? You got to come regular. You got to be faithful. You got to pay tithe. You don't have to do nothing." He paid it all, every bit of it. No way can you tell any living human that's lost they must do this, that, or the other. There's just one thing they have to do. Just don't cost a dime. Amen. Many old girl painted up worse than a clown died and went to the glory world to be with God just because she did that one thing. That one thing. She said, "Daddy, oh, daddy, you're lost." He wrung his hands on that bed and said, "God, have mercy on me." And he did. And he died before daylight. What saith the answer of God unto him? Sister Tatham, lately, a few weeks ago now, not just a few weeks ago, down the church in Oklahoma that you've been to, Benny, right there, Sister Tatham, first Tatham, why? And I was off preaching or something somewhere, and they called and said, "They put her in the hospital, she's bad." Well, I went to prayer for her just a little while back now, since I've been through my little valley. And the Spirit came to me and said, "It's not her time to be buried." Now let's put that in correct English, all right? The Spirit said to me, "It's not her time to be buried." Well, let's say that in up-to-date language. All right? "It's not her time to be buried." With all of her adjectives and verbs and proverbs and nouns and pronouns. And God says what He says. And He talks a language you understand. And He speaks it so you can understand it. He may have to say to me, or you, or anybody else, that's what whosoever means. Maybe a better definition, but I understood that, you see. What saith the answer of God unto him? "It is not her time to be buried." They rushed her to the hospital. I called into the room they allotted for her. One word was said, "Hello, Sue." I said, "How are you?" She said, "Brother Moore." You know, when you get acquainted, some folks ain't never got acquainted. That's the reason they can't get along. They ain't never got acquainted yet. Had an old saint dying at home in the hospital. She's laying there dying. One of the best I had. She said, "Help my boy get saved if you can, Brother Moore. I'm going on home. Help him get saved. He is a bad boy." Well, another neighbor come in, and I'll come in a few hours later, not too much later, but she come out, said she can't say nothing. You can't understand the word she says. Said, "They know you're trying to communicate with her." I just said to myself, "You don't talk or talk, and you don't understand her. You're not in the world she's in." I went to her bed. She looked at me, had a stroke, dying with it, but said, "Brother Moore, help Johnny." I said, "I will." Went on to the glory world. Sister Tatham was in there, and that doctor said, "She's in a terrible, terrible shape, in a horrible condition. Sue," I said, "God said to me, it's not her time to be buried." Well, she got from bad to worse and from worse to worse. In intensive care for hours, kidneys locked up. Got her back out in the room, thought she was all right, rushed her back to die. I don't know how long they thought she was dying, hours and hours of it. And all the time, all I could do was call back and say, "It's not her time to be buried yet." Look like they're going to have to bury that woman. Can't make it. Can't make it. She can't make it. But she did and walked into my house the other day down there in better shape and looks better than she has in many, many years, as happy as she could be. And she felt good all over, worse than anywhere else. Woo! What'd God say? Lucy, let him go!

But what I've been through puts me through it worse than ever. Now I think, Mike, I can't get anything said on the start. And I can't stop after I get started. You ever look at a man that had an excellent spirit? I don't even know that old boy sitting there, Harley. I don't hardly know him. But when he looked at me this morning, he didn't have to say nothing. He didn't have to say nothing. A lot of people got an excellent spirit. But I want to talk to you a while about this last little point. About a year ago when you had this meeting, a little while after that meeting, or at the meeting, let me tell it like it is. If this is wrong, we'll have to work this tape on. That's up to you if you don't fix this tape, LL. LL said, Brother L.D. Moore will be preaching in this meeting next year. Hallelujah. Amen? We didn't talk about that until a couple of months ago. He never called me. I never called him. I never said nothing to him. He never said nothing to me. And about 2 months ago, we didn't make contact till it wasn't over 2 months ago we made contact. And he said, you're coming, aren't you, Brother Moore? I said, yeah. That's what God gave me. That was the answer that God gave me to hold on to all during that deal. I said, you moved on L.L. Collins to announce I'd come. And I know I won't die. That was the answer of God. What saith the answer of God unto him? We're reading from the book of Exodus 19 and 19. The book of Exodus 19 and 19. And when the voice of the trumpet sounded long and waxed louder and louder, Moses spake, and God answered him by voice. Talk every language under heaven. Knows every dialect that ever was. I've heard him talk, and it sounded like they're just a chat, chat, chat, chat, chat, chat, chat to me. I couldn't understand a thing. That's the way we buffaloed the Japanese in World War II. We took one of them Indians down there in Oklahoma, talked several different languages. They talk a language sound like a bunch of sticks are rattling together nearly to me. But them Japanese couldn't understand what them Indians was saying. They never did break that code. And we sent messages to our troops through that Indian language. What saith the answer of God unto him? Yes, and I heard one of them talk that language they use, and that's the nearest nothing sounding I ever heard. Sounds as bad as English does. What saith the answer of God unto him? From the book of the Bible, Exodus 19 and 19. And when the voice of the trumpet sounded long, loud, and waxed louder and louder, and Moses spake, and God answered him by a voice. Whose voice? What kind of voice? The kind you can understand. The kind you can understand. Somebody said, God don't say ain't. God don't say shan't. God doesn't talk ignorance. He's well qualified to speak in the right kind of English. He talks a kind you understand. You hear me? That's the way God answers you. You know the worst grades I ever made in school, you'd never guess it with my profound English this morning. But it was in the class of English I made D minuses and Fs. Never realizing I'd need it bad later on. What saith the answer of God unto him? It doesn't matter so much what some folks say. It doesn't matter so much what some ladies say or some men say, what some neighbor said. What did God say? They declared war on us in World War II. The Germans did. You know what our answer was? I always liked it. So what? I love that answer. So what? You may not know, but that's what we answered. Our official answer was, so what? Did you hear from God? What did he say? You can be happy when other folks think you ought to be dead. You can live when other folks think you can't walk no more. Because God answered. Amen. Who's that on the other end of the line? That's God on him. Whew, have mercy. The devil talks, I know it. He's the yakety yacker I ever heard. But look.

0: when I went to Mexico to preach that meeting for that little fella in that little church, all the way there years ago in that old rattletrap car, devil said, "You're not needed. They don't need you there. Why are you going? You ought to go back home. Call them or write them. Tell them you can't come. They don't need you. You're not needed there, Joey. Why go?" I just prayed and fought the devil all the way out there. When I drove up in the pasture yard, he'd come out. "Oh, Brother Moore, I'm glad you're here, but said my Sunday school's down. Ain't hardly nobody coming. Nobody hardly interested. And we ain't getting nothing done. I'm ashamed to have you come the shape we're in." And all the way there, the devil said, "You're not needed." Whatever word he said, just pick me up higher and higher. I hope your church is real flat Thursday night, Benny, so if I say anything, it'll lift them up a little, you know. I mean, it had a reverse effect on me. Encouraged me and strengthened me. The longer he talked, the better I felt. I said, "Devil, where are you at? All the way out here, you told me I wasn't needed. I needed bad. They in such a bad shape, they need a man plays in G and sings in C just like I do. They need a man knowing where to start or quit just like I am. These folks need help. They'll appreciate anything." They clap hands of singing is played in one key and sung in another. They need help. What saith the answer of God unto him? Exodus 19:19. "And when the voice and the trumpet sounded long, waxed louder and louder, Moses spake, God answered him by a voice." So we're going to talk a little while this morning. I don't want to preach too long. It don't be a bit. If I stop quicker than you think I ought to, why just do what you do, LL. I don't want to go too long here. I hear you be. Look at 2 Samuel 21 and 1. There was a famine. We can cause them, and we have, but sometimes God sends them. And oh, what will happen to poor old gluttonous America if she ever has a famine? This happened. "Then there was a famine in the days of David 3 years, year after year." Well, that isn't important to say, "Lord, we ought to teach you how to write the Bible here. 3 years, year after year." Would anybody know that? No, they wouldn't. It didn't have to be 1 year after the other. It could have been a year, and then 5 years later, another year. Benny, can't you see that? And then 3 or 4 years later, another year. But year after year in succession. God knows what He's doing. Amen? Hallelujah. Who was that old man in the Bible got his hand on the wrong boy's head, they thought? Who was he? Yeah. Jacob, was that it? Yeah, you said, "Dad, you got your hand on the wrong one. You got the young one for the elder and all this." Our tradition says that you have to do this a certain way. Do you notice how last night I was glad you got out of the road like you did, son? Give God a chance to work. Amen. Somebody said we got the cart before the horse. I think we ought to have a few times. A few times that we ought to have the cart before the horse. Amen. You got your dad, you're all mixed up. No, he wasn't mixed up. They was mixed up. He wasn't the one mixed up. They was the one that was mixed up. Year after year, 3 years, year after year, David inquired of the Lord. There's a famine. Tell you what it is. We didn't put enough fertilizer on that last stuff we planted. We overwatered it. Let's get our sinus together and figure out what's the matter here. No, something else is happening. David realized it, and he inquired of the Lord. "Why aren't things going like we want them to go, Lord? Why aren't we able to raise our food to eat? Why is it that nothing's growing and we're getting no rain?" Well, folks, don't think that. Call the Weather Bureau. Have you got the number of the Weather Bureau? Let's call them and find out what's wrong here. Yes. Why are we having so many hurricanes? They know God nowhere. We just want to know why we're having all these hurricanes. Can't we get this figured out? Let's call Alaska somewhere and find out. David inquired, "What saith the answer of God unto him?" Did God say anything about it? He won't speak loud enough, hardly, to be heard sometime. Then he roars with the voice of thunder. But can we get an answer from God? Will God answer us? Will God help us? I want to ask you, don't raise your hand just to please me. How many here has ever got an answer from the Lord? Look at the witnesses. Look at the witnesses. Oh, you remind me of that old woman in Oklahoma. Shouted herself out of the woods during World War II. Mama, what's wrong? Not a thing. Not a thing. Lord showed me my boys coming home from bloody war. In the heat of battle, he got shot. Benny, Charlie, you jumped clear out of bed when you got home after you'd been in the war. Mary told me you'd jump out in the middle of the night, clear out in the middle of the floor. She said, Charlie, what in the world wrong? Said, you heard that bomber, that plane coming again. And you react to it. Mama shouted out of the woods. Months went by. Got word he's bad injured. Said, Mama, oh, they thought Mama's off the rocker. Mama has flipped her lid. It's just her desire to see her son. And you know, we do think we get answers we don't get. Amen. But I'm talking about what saith the answer of God. Oh, it'll knock the bottom out of things sometime. It'll knock the bottom out of your plan sometime. Oh, but we must have the answer. So, one dark night, a bus pulled up in Payton, Oklahoma. The door opened, then a soldier walked out. 5 miles north of town where Mama lived, and it had been raining, there's puddles of water, nobody to haul him home. It was way after dark. Moon's shining, it had been raining, but it quit. He walked around, he said, the water holes for a while, but after a while, he walked right through them. He's going home from war. Did you know he walked out there? Somebody, I heard somebody come and got out and looked and said, Mama, guess who's coming down the road? She said, I don't know who's coming down the road. Her biological clock had been adjusted somewhere. I love that biological word. I don't know what a biological clock is. But it was her boy. And she knew it as well as if she just spoke to him. Mama, what do you mean you know? Why, sure I know. God showed me praying in the woods that he'd come home. And she is so close with God, she knew it's him walking down the road out there in the dark. What saith the answer of God? It's not easy to accept the answer of God. It's not easy to accept it, but that's what we're dealing with for a while this morning. And maybe you'll get a little good out of it. It might help you. There was a famine. The days of David, 3 years after year, David inquired the Lord, and the Lord answered, it is for Saul and for his bloody house because he slew the Gibeonites. I'm going to tell you all something. If some folks would get an answer from God this morning, they'd load the pickup bed. They'd load the pocketbook. They'd load some other stuff. And they'd head for somebody that they need to take it to, that they're way behind on what God told them to do. And I'm not just talking about church support, but I do remember pastoring that famous church at Sepulpa, Oklahoma, when B and I had that plymouth that wouldn't start when it come a due, let alone a rain. Put new pistons, new everything in the world in it, new distributor parts, and then sprayed the outside the cap and all the wires with that moisture proof stuff. And every time they come, I do. Got so disgusted with that car, I could have kicked the bumpers off of it. But I didn't. That's when I prayed. I prayed earnestly, God, give me a car that'll run. Went through, watch the Lord work. Went back to Oklahoma City through Colored Town. I'm not knocking, you understand that, but that's where most of our colored people live, and they call it Colored Town. And there sat a black 36 model, a six-cylinder Pontiac, sitting there. Black man had it for sale. I had this green Plymouth with the two radio rails. That's the only thing it had that amounted to anything. He traded me that. I bought his, and it was knocking. I heard it knocking. Smith, are you here? Your father heard it knocking. I said, that's a main bearing. I took it home, pulled the main off of it, put a new bearing in it, run like an old car. I said, I believe we've got a low mileage car here. Clean, you know. I prayed. just a little bit to you this morning on what saith the answer of God. What did the doctor say? What is his diagnosis? I have actually told people right verse from what he said, because I had heard from God, and people can, and you're nothing great if you do necessarily, but I had. The doctor said it's going to get worse. I say it's going to get better. Can't get worse. Going to get better. No. I thought I had a low mileage car. I called a fellow to trade in. He said had it with 200,000 on it when I traded. I drove to California, to Idaho. I drove that car thousands and thousands and thousands of miles. And it just kept on running, running when I sold it. What saith the answer? God'd rather take one had 200,000, answer you and tell you to buy it, and show you what he could do. If that's the only way he can do it, show you like that. What'd God say? I don't know. I didn't ask him. I asked the board. Preacher, are you afraid to open your mouth? What God will move on you to say and tell you to preach sometime is not going to fit the schedule. It's not going to fit what people want. It's not going to be what they want to hear. But all we want to hear from the Lord. I do want to hear from the Lord. The last one I used, LL announced I'd be here. I took that to that room with me. I took that in the middle of the night. And I said, I'll not die. I must be there to preach. If I don't preach no better than I have, son, I still need to be there and preach. What did God tell you? Did he tell you anything? Son, I had a meeting in Kansas City, and an old boy got saved one night. Got 21 or two. I'm talking to you about a problem you have. And he got saved one night. And he called me, told me, and the pastor said, I need a job. He said, I ain't got no job. He said, I need a job. And he said, he got prayed through good. Got joy saved, got saved, about 21. Never been saved. Well, we just did what we do. Just three of us, a pastor and me and him, we just joined hands and said, God, would you give this boy a job? Back the next night, face shining like it swallowed a 100-watt light bulb, shining right out through his face, you know. He said, jobs, I'm talking about. I told you, yeah, you know what I'm talking about. You know what? He went to steel mill in that town, went in, said, like, have a job. Said, we've interviewed this morning, son. Said, it's been 56 fellows in here tonight. We're not hiring, son. Personnel manager there, and he said, we ain't hard nobody. Said, we can't. Well, sir, he said, I thank you. He told us he'd like to go to work there. See, whenever he walked and got to the door, and the man said, son, come back and take this form, fill it out, and report back tomorrow at 8 o'clock. Go to work. What saith the answer of God? Devil say you're going to get fired. Bless my heart, next day say we're shifting you up to another place and giving you a higher wage. Is that just like the devil to tear down everything God tells you? You don't have to be married to nobody, whether they can or not. We can trust God, and God will help us. That's the answer for you. What did he say? He said, you're forgiven. You know what David said to me, son, when he went through all that operation for cancer? Looked like he'd die. Still, he didn't get it all. It was still there when God healed him. And he got well. He said, Daddy, how much was that bill as he began to make money and work and haul hay? I said, I can't remember, son. And I can't. I didn't even save the bills to see what it was. It's rough stuff. But his father wiped it out. Wiped her out. What saith the answer of God? It'll get better, Joy. And you tell that girl I said it would. It's not her time to be leaving out of here. No. Just. What saith the answer of God? David inquired the Lord. Said, why are we into this? Had 3 years of famine. And he said, God, tell me something. And the Lord answered. I rang and rang and nobody answered the phone. I rang and rang and nobody kept on ringing after a while. get you an answer on. And here, Lord answered David, and it is for Saul and for his bloody house because he slew the Gibeonites. You know, a lot of folk done a lot of things and thought they got away. But when trouble come knocking, David went to knocking. And the Lord answered, here's the reason. Do you mean my garden won't make nothing because I'm such a tight wad? I wouldn't give a preacher a tomato out of it? It might be. Could be. Amen. You mean I can't have a good car to go to church in like a lot of other folks when I go steady and there faithfully? Do you support? Do you give? Check what some others are doing that you'd like to be like. Amen? Amen? You want to be a Charles Atlas? You don't remember who he was? Well, that's the fellow that used to be on the pictures, the world's most perfectly developed man. Well, you got to learn some table manners if you're going to be a Charles Atlas. You got to do some listening. You know why we don't get any further than we do a lot of time? We don't listen to God. Some people were here praying last night. I don't want to sound mean. I'm not personating. You don't know who I'm talking about. I want to say, sis, you're not going to get nowhere. We can all just pray till we give out or fall. And until, sis, the one I'm talking about, I don't know that they're here this morning. But until you in your heart say, yes, Lord, I'll take the answer and do what you said. A lot of time out of this unlocker service where folks are just a-stringing and a-wondering what in the world to do. And somebody say, yes, Lord, I'll do what you said. Amen. I'll do what you said. And you better go halfway tonight. Brother Wayne Dillard, been dead for a year, died 100-year-old, preached till he died just about. And you know, one old boy said, you know, I feel led of God to go hold of me. And you said, better go halfway tonight. You'll be backed out by morning. I feel led of God to go hold a meeting. Said, you better go halfway tonight. You'll be backed out by morning. What did she say? Biggie's here. And we've been married over 50 years. I talk to sisters everywhere, mothers, young ladies, old ladies, people that's in trouble. But the answer that I get from her helps me more than answers I get from any woman that lives on the earth. What are you pointing at? Don't you want to hear from God? You know, some folks don't want an answer because they know what it is before God tells them. Amen. Lord God. We're going further with it because we've got to go clear on up a long ways here. And I'm going to do that for you. And if I worry you, I beg your pardon. I just beg your pardon. But God answered David, said, tell you what the problem is. It's what the Israelites have done. Well, I was always for what happened. I'd have given a piece of my mind myself, Sister Collins. I'd have done the same thing Saul done. But God answered. That's the problem with it. Sister Collins, she treated me snotty, and I'm going to treat her snotty. A woman told me that one time, and I said, you're just going to have a snotty mess. That's what you're going to have. That's all you're going to have. What did God say? Shake her hand. What did God say? Hug his neck. Poor LL, it went off the deep end of fellowships, everything in the world. Now, being friendly to neighbors and folks don't mean that you agree with every stinking thing they do. But what did God say? I've got mixed up a few times on what he said, but no harm in finding out what he said. I went to preach in Virginia, pulled up to church, just church time on a Sunday morning back in them rolling hills. Pulled up and got out and went in that holiness church. Every one of them looked like holiness people. They said, preach for us. I thought, well, I guess I ought to. I'm supposed to. You called me to come. And I sat there a while and they didn't start. And they come back and said, would you preach for us this morning? Oh, yes, yes. And I said, where's Mike Roberts, the pastor, at? They said, this is not his church. See, I want to follow the Lord, but once in a while, we get just a little mixed up on what he said. Go! He said slow. No, he didn't say slow. He said go! Sometimes we do get our spiritual hearing crossed up just a little, like a woman in California. Husband died. Met an old wicked man uptown, fell for him, said, the Lord won't tomorrow. I know better. What'd you say? I just kept my mouth shut and prayed silently for the Lord to work it out. Not me, any kind of pastor I am. Drop him like a hot potato. Pastor the church, praying for one of my young girls in the church, fine young lady. Married now, have had five children, they're all grown, her husband, deacon for years over at Blanchard, and they go there now. When she was young, you know, I'm talking on what saith the angel of God unto him. Gets close. Right now it's a close. I'm never hunting by myself here. Except for LL. Spirit spoke to me while praying one evening for her and about her going with that boy she's going with. You tell her tonight, God said to me to drop him like a hot potato. Never go with him again. Brother Moore, you're fooling with private business. Well, I'm going to tell you what, there's some folks sitting right here and in every church I've ever been to wish some preacher had heard from God, and I'm not saying LL hasn't neither, but wish some preacher or somebody had heard from God had come in here like LD or somebody and said something to them that God moved on them to tell them. I went to her, I said, you drop him like a dirty shirt. You quit him like a hot potato tonight. You don't go with him anymore. Brother Moore, I was supposed to tell him tonight whether I'd marry him or not. Didn't God know it? And that evening he said, you tell her not. I knew God told me. Then I said, do you know him? Yes, you do. Do you know he drinks and smokes? Hey, don't preachers, Benny, you got to be careful. Don't tell all you know or you tear things all to pieces. But preachers know things. They look like dummies, but they're not. I mean, some of them do. He couldn't find himself away from a stop sign. I know what they think. It's that preacher standing over. You mean that fellow standing over by the wall? Yeah. That's the preacher? Yeah. Look like he's asleep, don't he? They see things out there back of the head. And they're, ah. I was a young preacher. I could stand with my back to everybody on that platform putting there tell you what they're doing behind. Give God the glory. But you're called to be a watchman. Who's that got the gun on and say, why are you doing walking through here? It's a watchman. Laying over there in France after my old uncle took the AWL over here and run back to the farm and wouldn't go. And they put him in the brig over here and finally got him across the water and got up in the light of the enemy fires, the German fires, and old CDs laying on that old country boy, that old squirrel hunter, seeing them fires over yonder. And the guard laid down and went to sleep. Dandy got up, walked at God. Here come a higher superior officer down through there, checked him, said, C.D., what he knew him, what are you doing here? You're not supposed to be on guard. He said, when I can see the light of the enemy far, and C.D., don't sleep. We're sending you back to put you through officer school. You're a man that listens. You're a man that watches. How about the man of God that watches? If he hears and God does deal with him and God does tell him, you better listen to him. You better listen to him. What saith the answer of God? I'm going to take this church, Joey. It's a good church. It's got a lot of people in it. It's got a lot of tithe paying in it. And it got a lot of musicians in it. But oh, glory, they got one down on the river. There ain't hardly nobody coming to. They've been trying to get me here. But you know God wants a man to prosper. Yes, but it'll be more prosperous on the river if God says it than it will what you're looking at. Hallelujah. What saith the answer of God to him? I'm going to have to run on to some more of my little thoughts I have here. In 1 Chronicles 21 and 26, the Bible said, I hope I help you a little now. And David built there an altar unto the Lord and offered burnt offerings and peace offerings and called upon the Lord. And he answered him from heaven by fire upon the altar of burnt offering. I've hurt folks and I've been with people. If I have to dance the Huckabuck and the Big Apple to be in the Spirit, I will just not be in the Spirit. Would you believe that I've been there for them poor souls that said that, got made the mistake? Well, it wasn't really a mistake, but they come up to the altar to be prayed for because it's in a jam and need to get unjammed. And when God unjammed them, I never seen such a huckabuck and Big Apple in my life. I never seen such dancing, and they never figured on doing it, but God answered. Get out there, David, and cut a step. You're the king of the whole outfit, the best king Israel ever had for 40 years. You wouldn't have, but you get out there and hit it off for the Lord. God answered. It'll make mothers shout and run. It'll make old women shout and run. That used to make them when I was a boy dance among the babies on the pallets, 80 years old with their eyes shut. And they had the babies laying next to the seats on pallets in the aisle. Didn't have no nursery. Now I'm not knocking them, but it'll make the old man leap and shout. Answered, God answered. Who's on the phone? God's on the phone. Woo, I've been there. Have mercy. Struggled and we prayed and like you all night and all day and all night and all day and took roundabout fast and turned about fast. Sit her down. But one night she got up. She come out of it. Did God ask? Wait, I hear you praying. Hear you praying. We don't get the answer we want sometime, but would you take the answer you get? More time and again, the Lord said, if you'll go, I'll take care of the rest. I didn't want to go. But I know if on the rest took care of, I was going to have to go.
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3: The human ways have in it the seed of death. God's ways leads to eternal life. You know, they are a way tonight. As seemeth right unto a man, but the ways thereof are the ways of death.
4: Right.
3: You know, I talked to many people, Brother Donnie. I talked to many people over the phone. I tried to testify to many people, but they got a way. I'm telling you, they got a way. They think they ride. They're in their own ways. I'm telling you tonight, the Bible tells me they are a way that seemeth right unto a man, and the ways thereof is the ways of death. They so many times, people get in their own ways. They get in their fleshly ways. They get in them kind of ways, and they still think they're going to make it. I'm telling you, a couple of people, they say they saved and on the way to heaven, and they don't never knock the church doors. Why is this? Because that's that way that seemeth right. I'm telling you tonight, they're going about establishing their own righteousness tonight, and they're forgetting about the righteousness which is of God. I'm telling you, we need to be in His ways. We need to be in His ways tonight. I'm telling you, straight is the gate and narrow is the way that leads to life. I'm telling you, if you is on that way, they're lying on the broad way tonight. Cause why tonight? They're on their own ways. They get in their own ways. They think they're living right. They think they're doing right. I'm telling you, they say we're right, and you're wrong. But I'm telling you tonight, they wrestle the scriptures to their own destruction. I'm telling you, they need their eyes anointed with eyes sad, for they can see. They don't see clearly. They're in their own ways.
4: All right.
3: This way it seems right. I'm telling you, I don't want to be in my ways. You know, my righteousness ain't nothing but filthy rags.
4: Right.
3: That's all it'll ever be. I'm telling you, one of these days, this old righteousness is going to be burned. If you're in your own righteousness, you ain't no making. We got to have righteousness which is of God. We got to walk in the right way. We got to walk in the ways of holiness. We got to walk in that clear path.
4: That's right. That's right.
3: You know, we got to get in that clear path.
4: Amen.
3: We got to get in that way where it's less driving. I'm telling you, so many people, they're on the path that's well trotting tonight.
4: Right.
3: You know, I want to get on that one's left trotted. I want to get on that path. Because I know it's going to lead me to heaven. It's going to lead me to my inheritance. As long as I stay on that straight path, I don't want to leave it on.
4: Right.
3: It's going to lead me on tonight.
4: Amen.
3: The Lord gets in their own ways. They get on their own ways tonight. And they don't want to do what's right.
4: Right.
3: And they don't want to live right. They don't want to talk right. Talk right or fit right. They get in their own ways tonight.
4: Right.
3: But they still claim the same thing you claim. They still claim to be saved. They still claim to be sanctified. They still claim to be baptized in the sweet Holy Ghost.
4: Right.
3: But they're in their own ways tonight.
4: Right.
3: They're in their own ways.
4: Right.
3: They're bringing forth the fruit. They ain't bringing forth good fruit. My Bible tells me every man and every woman that bringeth forth not good fruit is going to be hewn down and cast into the fire.
4: That's right. Right.
3: You know, that's what it says in one place. That axe is laid into the root of the tree. And every tree that bringeth forth not good fruit is going to be hewn down and cast in the fire.
4: Right.
3: I'm telling you tonight, that axe might be laid to the root of the tree. Who am I preaching to? Who am I speaking to tonight?
4: Right.
5: Some more.
3: Oh, yeah, you know, more than anything, I got to make sure I make it. I got to make sure my name's road. In the Lamb's book of life.
4: Right.
3: I got to make sure it's there. I don't want to get in my own ways. I don't want my name blotted out.
4: That's right.
3: You know, your name can be blotted out. You can lose your inheritance tonight. You know, I don't want to lose my inheritance. I want to do what's pleasing in the sight of God. I want to do what's pleasing in His sight. Everybody says, Lord, Lord. There's not no enter into the kingdom of God tonight. There ain't no enter in. Why tonight? Because they're in their own ways.
4: That's right. That's right.
3: They're in their own ways.
4: Yeah.
3: You know, we got to line up with the Word of God. The Word of God ain't going to line up with us. You can't say, I'm going to take this, and I'm not going to take this. I'm going to take and buy this, but I ain't going to buy this one. That was for yesteryears. I'm telling you, it's all for today. It's all for today. I'm telling you tonight, holiness, that's the way. That's the only way.
5: find our peace with all men, and holiness without which no man should see the Lord.
4: Right.
5: It's got to be holiness of the heart. Are you not going to see God?
6: Right.
5: You ain't going to see Him.
4: Right.
5: If you ain't holiness of the heart. And holiness comes with a price. It comes with a price tonight. You got to take away everything that so easily besets you tonight.
4: Right.
5: You got to remove sin. You got to cast it far from you. I'm telling you tonight, you may be in here that I sin a little bit each day. That may be so, but we don't practice sin. We don't live in open sin. That's where it's at. If you practice open sin tonight, you on the broad path. You on the way to fall under unrighteousness.
4: Right. Amen.
5: Who am I preaching to? There's a way that seemeth right unto a man, and the ways thereof are the ways of death.
4: Right.
5: You know, back when I was in sin, I walked on a way. I thought I was doing right. I was in my own way, in my own will. And I thought I was doing right. And anybody tried to tell me, I will argue my point, Brother Donnie. I said, I'm right. I'm telling you, I found out that I was wrong. There's only one right, and that's my Creator. I got to walk in His path. I need to walk the steps He's got for me to walk. Then I will be a righteous man.
4: Right. Amen. Amen.
5: Then I'll be righteous.
4: Right.
5: I want to be clothed one day with His righteousness, not with mine. I want to be in His way, not in mine.
4: Right.
5: I'm telling you tonight, who am I preaching to? Who am I preaching to tonight? Who am I speaking to? I'm telling you, there are way that seemeth right.
4: Man.
6: Brother, come on.
5: When we in our own ways, when nobody can tell us nothing, when we're hard-headed and don't want to listen, that's when we in our own ways. I'm telling you, you can't reason with somebody that's in their own ways tonight.
4: Man.
5: You can't reason with them. I'm telling you, you can try to break bread with them. You can try to share them the scripture. But you can't reason with them. Because they think they're right. They think they know. I'm telling you, that's what it is tonight. When you got your own righteousness.
4: Right. Amen.
5: I want the Lord to help me.
4: That's right.
5: I want Him to help me. I'm telling you, the Bible says a righteous man will fall 7 times. But the Lord would pick him back up. I'm telling you, I don't want to be in my ways today. I don't want to go in that path. I done tried that path before. And it leads to a whole pen. That's where it leads to.
4: Right.
5: When you get in your own righteousness, it leads to destruction tonight.
4: That's right.
5: It leads to destruction.
4: Yes.
5: I tell you, I want to be one. When that day comes, He say, enter in. My servant, enter into the joy of the Lord. Enter in. That's what I want to hear with all my heart. Enter in, my great and faithful servant. Enter into the joy of the Lord. I'm telling you, that's what I want to hear. And we can hear it as long as we walk in the time and the path of holiness.
4: Right.
5: Come on. Man. Just walking and trotting that path. You know, there's a church right here in Anderson. You know, I was speaking with Brother Harsh. I won't call no names, but y'all probably heard of it. It's a Boston ministry. I'm telling you, they're in their own way. They're going about establishing their own righteousness. We in a fight tonight, but we fight not against flesh and blood, but against powers and principalities and spiritual wickedness in high places. We got to have on the whole armor of God where we can do all to stand on the
4: wicked
5: day.
4: Praise
5: God. We got to have on the whole armor.
4: Praise God.
5: That's what we got to have tonight. We can't be half dressed for a battle.
4: Right.
5: We can't be half dressed. We got to be fully clothed upon. Fully clothed with His righteousness tonight.
4: Right.
5: Who am I preaching to?
4: Bless Him, Lord.
5: There's a way tonight that seemeth right. How many times tonight you say, well, I'm going to do this, and the ends thereof is the ways of death.
4: Right.
5: You get in your own ways. The Lord speaks. Says, son, don't you go do that. And you say, well, I prayed about it. I'm going to go ahead and do it. And we get ourselves into a mess. And we get chastised by the Lord. I'm telling you tonight, we can't seek our own righteousness. We can't seek what we want to do. It's all in what He wants.
7: All right.
5: Who am I preaching to? There's a way that seemeth right. You know, I can go all back when I was a young adult. There was a way that seemeth right to me. You know, I know it was right for me to get out and work and provide for my family. I know that was right. But there was other things that I've done back then. I know it was wrong, but I thought it was right in my own eyes. I'm telling you now, and I'm telling you tonight, there's no sin going to enter in to that precious kingdom of God. He's the light that's going to light up that city. If the light is in you, will be darkness. How great is that darkness tonight? Are you in your own ways? Where you stand with God tonight?
7: Right.
5: Where you stand? Either you in or you out.
7: Right.
5: You know, there's no straddle in the middle. That's what the one that's in their own righteousness do. They say, I ain't gonna get all the way in. I ain't got all the way out. I have one foot in the church and one foot in the world. I'm telling you, that's where the man's at. It's in his own way. He's riding straddle on the fence. But I'm telling you, don't fence the straddle. Either you love him or you don't. Either you for him or you against him.
7: Right.
5: Which is it tonight?
7: Right.
5: Which is it?
7: Right.
5: Choose today who you're going to serve.
7: Yeah.
5: Choose today. I'm telling you, choose life. He said, I said before you tonight, life and death. That's what you're going to choose tonight. If you be on the Lord's side, are you going to be on the Lord's side? Or are you going to be on the self-righteous side? Who are you going to serve?
7: Right. That's right. Bless the Lord.
5: Who am I preaching to? There's a way that seemeth right.
7: Right.
5: So many times, you know, if the elders could tell you sometimes, you know, how many times they felt like they might have got in their own ways. I'm telling you, it happens to Christians. It happens to sinners. It happens to all of us. Sometimes we might get in our own ways. And I'm telling you, the ways thereof are the ways of death.
7: Right.
5: It's death tonight. I'm telling you here tonight. And if this has hit your heart in any which way, we need to make it right. We need to call upon Him when He's near. We need to pray when we can be found. There's going to be a time. There's going to be a place where you want to pray and you can't get through. I'm telling you tonight, that door of mercy is open. It's going to be a day it's going to be shut.
7: Right, brother. Come on. Man.
5: You know, I think about my mother. You know, she's one. It seems like she's this way one week, and she's this way another week. I love her with all my heart, but she's in her own righteous standards. She's walking in her own righteousness tonight. That's where she's at. She's on that broad road. I love her tonight, but she's on that broad road. And if she was here tonight, she'd tell you, I'm preaching to her like anybody else. If you don't open your eyes, you don't see where you're at, you're going to end up in hell.
7: That's right, that's right, that's right.
5: Who am I preaching to?
7: Bless the Lord.
5: Who am I preaching to tonight?
7: Bless the Lord.
5: It's not only what we think is right. It's not what we think.
7: Right.
5: It's what He thinks of us.
7: True.
5: You know, my Bible tells me the fruit tree is going to be known by the fruit that it bears. Right. You know, an apple tree is not going to bring forth oranges. And an orange fruit tree ain't going to bring forth grapes. Every fruit tree in here, every one of y'all, you're going to be known what fruit you bear.
7: That's right.
5: Man. You know that no fountain can bring forth sweet water and bitter water. I'm telling you, we need to make the tree and the fruit good or make the tree and the fruit corrupt. I'm telling you tonight, I don't want to be in my own righteousness.
7: Right.
5: You know, When I come up in the church, you know, I was no stranger for somebody getting out and waiting out and preaching to me, preaching to something with me, going to help me. I've paid it so many times. I've been sitting in the house of God, Brother Donnie, and I feel them hitting my toes. I feel the gospel stomping on my toes. And I say, Lord, help me. Help me to climb up a little bit higher. I want to make

0: righteousness. I want my old flesh to die out. You know, I'm the Apostle Paul. I want to crucify out. And I want to die to the flesh every day.
1: Right.
0: Apostle Paul said, I die daily. He puts it to death daily. You know, that's what we have to do. Put our righteousness to death daily.
1: That's right.
0: It ain't what we can do. It's what God can do.
1: That's right.
0: It's what Christ can do. That's where it's all at.
1: That's right.
0: That's where it's at tonight.
1: Man.
0: You know, a preacher can get up here and preach his heart out, and he can take a shout and speak in tongues, and he can run and shout the victory. But I'm telling you, if it ain't in your heart to live righteousness, to live close to God as you know how, I'm telling you, all you're doing is deceiving yourself.
1: Right.
2: Right.
0: You're deceiving yourself.
1: Right.
0: You know, I want to be one that can apply the Word of God. Each and every time I hear my brother preach, or different ones preach, I want to apply the Word of God that I heard. I want to apply it to my life. There's some days I'm going to have my shortcomings. I tell you tonight, but I want to repent of my shortcomings, and I want to stay on the old path.
1: That's right. Amen.
0: What am I preaching to? Righteousness. Self-righteousness. All that leads to death.
1: Right.
0: You know, if I get in my ways, oh self-righteousness, I ain't going nowhere. I ain't going nowhere. You know, that's something right there that'll get into a man's heart and it'll keep him here. When he gets old self-righteous, Pharisee, holy and vile spirit about him, gotta keep him here. I'm telling you, I've been around those that have old self-righteous Pharisee spirit. They don't even think another man can get a prayer through. I don't want no parts of that crowd.
1: Right.
0: I tell you, I was at a camp meeting one night, and I had an in-law there. And they said, well, why don't you go down there and pray for your in-law? I said, okay, I will do that. And I went on down there. It wasn't but a few minutes. There was a fire baptized people was down there. Like I couldn't even touch the throne of grace. I'm telling you, I don't want that spirit about me. I want to live holy. I want to live righteous. I want to let you know love. I want to show some compassion. I want to show you that I care for you.
1: Right. Amen.
0: You know, me and Tracy talks about it all the time. I don't want to forget where I come from. There was once when I was in sin. There was one time when I needed it. And still need it today. We're all in the school of learning. And we need the gospel more today than we ever have.
1: That's right.
3: Amen.
1: Right.
0: So who am I preaching to?
1: Bless him, Lord.
0: Who am I preaching to?
1: Right.
0: There's a way that seemeth right. You know, I was a hard-headed man when I was in sin. Still hard-headed now, certain extent. I guess you call it setting my ways. But Brother Larry, I want his ways.
3: Right. Amen.
0: I want his ways.
1: Right.
0: There were many times coming up, so I said, my daddy poked his old finger inside of my head and said, boy, you hard-headed. I'm telling you tonight, I'm hard-headed, but I want to take and live a righteous life. I don't want to live the way Frankie says I want to live. I want to live the way thus said God. I want to live His way. It's His way or the highway tonight.
1: Right.
0: It's His way. It's His way tonight. And I love Him. I love Him. You know, I look back. I think it's been about, Tracy Turner, about 13 years, wasn't it?
4: Yeah.
0: You know, I've been in this way, and many a times I might have started swerving off and getting in my own way, and the Lord had to take His staff and start pulling me back in line, boy. Said, you can't be like that. You can't do like that. I'm telling you, it's His way or no way.
1: Right.
0: It's His way or no way. And it's one of these days when people around here, especially some I know and hold dear to my heart. They're going to come to find out one day if everything I'm saying is true.
2: That's right.
0: It's true tonight. There's a way that seemeth bright unto a man, but don't let her ways be heard in the ways of death. Right. You don't want to be in your own ways tonight. I'm telling you, living in the brink of the coming of the Lord, and he wants to come when you lost and undone without God. You're going to find yourself in great tribulation period, and more than likely find yourself in hell.
2: That's right. Right.
0: Who am I preaching to?
2: Right.
0: Who am I preaching to? I'm telling you, we need to examine ourselves. We need to check ourselves. We don't know ourselves tonight. You know, even Simon Peter, Brother Donnie, didn't know his own heart. He didn't know his own heart tonight. You know, when the betrayal of the Lord took place, he began to curse and say, I know not the man. I'm telling you, he didn't know his own heart. I don't want to be like that. I don't want to be one that don't know my own heart. I want to be the one that say, I love the Lord. And it's a true love.
2: Right.
0: Who am I preaching to? Who am I preaching to? You know, this way of living, one day, it's going to pay off.
2: Come on.
0: Right. If we walk a straight path, we walk a narrow path, it's going to pay off. You know, I look at Brother Hawkins. You know, he's been in this way for 60-something years. I can imagine what he's been through in 60. I can look at what I've just been through in 13. But I'm telling you tonight, his grace is sufficient to keep a man going, to keep him looking onward, keep him looking toward that mark and a high calling of God.
2: That's right. That's right, man.
0: I tell you, his grace is sufficient. You know, there's no more no old Paul. You know, when he had that thorn in the flesh, he had a messenger of Satan above him. He prayed thrice that the Lord would move that thorn, and he wouldn't do it, in my own words. And he told him, he said, Paul, he said, my grace is sufficient for you in your weakness. It's my power made perfect. I tell you, it's in your weakness tonight when his power is made perfect.
2: That's right, man. Come on, man.
0: We can't do it.
2: Right.
0: We got to call upon him. Amen. You know one thing, what's wrong with the church today? They ain't got no family altars no more.
2: That's right.
0: You know, if you go back to the Old Testament, I won't be coming to a close for much longer. When Noah first come off the ark, what's the first thing he done? Anybody know?
2: Built an altar.
0: He built an altar. That's the first thing he done. Why did he build an altar? Because he knew that's what it's going to take. He knew it was going to take a relationship with God to keep him righteous, to keep him holy, to keep him sanctified. He knew he had to have that altar.
2: Right.
0: That's the same thing with Abraham. I'm telling you, when he went to different places, that's the first thing he did, was build an altar. I'm telling you, if you want to live a righteous life, get back to the altars. Get back to the old path. Get back to it tonight.
2: Right.
0: That's the only thing that's going to keep you. That's the only thing that's going to help you. A family that prays together stays together.
2: Amen.
0: A church that prays together stays together.
2: Praise God.
0: It stays together tonight. I'm telling you tonight, we need to erect the altar. We need to build it up.
2: Right. Brothers,
0: you know, it puts me in a mind. I think when Joseph, might have been Joseph, when he went to Bethel. You know, that's what we need to do tonight. We need to go back to Bethel.
2: Yes.
0: We need to go back to where we first met the Lord at.
2: Right.
0: We need to go back to Bethel.
2: Right.
0: You go back to Bethel, you meet El Bethel, the Lord of the house.
2: Right.
0: That's what we need tonight.
2: Yes.
0: We need to meet the Lord of the house.
2: Right.
0: And when we meet him, hang to him. I'm telling you, that's what's wrong tonight. So many of us, when we get around the altar, we don't do like Jacob did, for his name was changed to Israel. We don't wrestle. We don't wrestle long enough. You know, he wrestled with the Lord. We don't wrestle. We don't wrestle long enough.

0: said tonight we need it. I tell you tonight, I desire his word for the.
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2: Verse number 1 said, "And when they were escaped, then they knew that the island was called Melita. And the barbarous people showed us no little kindness, for they kindled a fire and received us, every one, because of the present rain and because of the cold." Amen. "And when Paul had gathered a bundle of sticks and laid them on the fire, there came a viper out of the heat and fastened on his hand. And when the barbarians saw the venomous beast hang on his hand, they said among themselves, 'No doubt this man is a murderer, whom though he hath escaped the sea, yet vengeance suffereth not to live.' And he shook off the beast into the fire and felt no harm." Amen. Let's pray one more time tonight. Father, in the name of Jesus, we come to you tonight, Lord, believing that you're able to help us. Lord, believing that you are going to help us and move, God, in the pheasant of this service. God, we've already heard great preaching, God, on how to stay away, amen, from the sin, amen, and the master of the opening. And I pray here tonight, God, that we would draw ever close to your fire, your Holy Ghost tonight, God, you would help us. God, we'll thank you and praise you for all that you do for us tonight in Christ's name, amen. I wanted to say that I do appreciate, amen, the call, also appreciate the place to stay, and we're just looking forward to having a good time, amen, this week. Amen. Praise God. I want to preach to you just a little bit, if the Lord would help us, amen, on don't let the snake hinder the fire. Amen. Is that all right? Amen. Don't let the snake hinder the fire. We all are familiar with Acts chapter 27. Amen. Been preached from so many times. Paul, amen, being a prisoner here on the ship, amen, headed to Rome to witness this glorious gospel to Caesar. Praise God. For Paul, you know, would have been released, we remember in chapter 26, by King Agrippa, if he had not appealed to Caesar. But of course, we know what happened, don't we? As the apostle Paul was sailing out there during their voyage to Rome, amen, while they were out there, amen, on the sea, there arose a great storm, so great, amen, that they named it Euroclydon. Amen. During the course of the storm, we know that, amen, God revealed himself to those on board. Amen. Knowing that during this storm that took place, amen, even the apostle Paul himself, amen, after not seeing any a sun or stars, amen, for many days, the Bible said, amen, we know that he said that all hope, amen, that we should be saved was then taken away. Praise God. Oh my, but after some long abstinence, we see that, amen, the apostle Paul was visited, amen, by an angel, amen, the angel of the Lord himself, amen. He appeared unto Paul, assuring him, amen, that they would lose the ship, we know that, amen, but all the people on board, amen, should be saved. In verse number 41, we read about the ship, amen, going aground. The ship was broken up. Amen. The command was given to the soldiers to kill the prisoners. Amen. However, the centurion, amen, going to save Paul, amen, took and commanded them, amen, off the ship. Amen. Aren't you glad for that tonight? Amen. We know that some swam. Amen. Others floated on broken pieces of the ship. Amen. Bringing us to the last clause of chapter 28. Amen. Which tells us here, amen, that they all escaped. Amen. Safe to land. Amen. Oh my. Y'all accustomed to saying amen out there tonight? Praise God. I'm going to say it.

you don't, praise God. Oh, but I'm telling you what, amen, they finally got, amen, to this place, amen, in which they were going. We know that, amen, the ship is broken up. We know that, amen, there has been, amen, a disaster here. Amen, they've escaped the storm. Amen, they've escaped the disaster of the shipwreck. Amen, but now, amen, the Bible is telling us that on this island, amen, on this island, amen, the people here were kind unto them. Amen, they built a fire for them. Amen, receiving every one of them. Amen, but how many remembers, amen, that when the Apostle Paul was out gathering up the sticks, amen, somehow or another, amen, he picked up a snake in the midst of the bundle of sticks. Amen, we know that when, amen, the Apostle Paul placed these sticks upon the fire, amen, out of the heat, amen, came a viper, amen, and latched on to the Apostle Paul. Oh my, we remember this. Amen, I was just, you know, thinking about this, amen, praying about this, amen, and you probably every one of you preachers, amen, know where I'm headed here tonight. Amen, we know, amen, that the fire, amen, represents, amen, the Holy Ghost, amen, represents the Spirit of God, amen, many places in the Word of God, amen, Matthew chapter 3 and verse number 11, he tells us, I indeed baptize you with water under repentance, but he that cometh after me is mightier than I, whose shoes I'm not worthy to bear. He shall baptize you with the Holy Ghost and with fire. Amen. We look back to Leviticus chapter number 6, amen, verse number 13, the Bible tells us that the fire shall ever be burning upon the altar. It shall never go out. Amen. We all know as Pentecostal people tonight, amen, what Acts 2 and 3 says, amen, and there appeared unto them cloven tongues like as a fire, and it sat upon each of them. Amen. How many agree tonight, young people, that we need a fire? Amen. Oh, yes, we do. Amen. But how many knows that we can't just settle, amen, for just any old fire? Amen. We have got to have the fire, amen, of the Holy Ghost. Amen. We have got to have, amen, the fire of the Holy Ghost. When we look at this text tonight that we read to you, amen, the Bible said, amen, that they built a fire or kindled a fire, amen, because, amen, you read that rest of that part, because of the present rain and the cold. Amen. How many would agree tonight that we're living in a cold world? Oh my. Amen. I hope I can get loose here tonight. Praise God. I'm going to plan on it this week if the Lord helps us. Amen. But we're living, amen, in a cold world. Amen. Very cold. Amen. Very indifferent. Amen. We know that the elements of life are rigid. Amen. Already been mentioned tonight. Amen. About the young people having struggles. And amen. Even the older folks. Amen. Are having struggles. Amen. In their life. Amen. Even. Amen. Oh, I've been serving God all these years. Amen. No, they may not struggle with sin. Amen. But they may struggle with perplexities of life. Amen. Just the rigidness of life. Amen. How many's been let down in the last couple of weeks? And by something that happened in life. Amen. Oh my, amen, we're living in a cold world. Amen, a rigid world, praise God. Amen, hallelujah. Amen, but here, amen, we, amen, I like to preach to you just a little bit. Amen, that we need a fire. Amen, to dry us. Amen, after the storm is past. Amen, we need a fire tonight. Amen, to warm our hearts. Amen, after a disaster has come. Amen, we need the fire of the Holy Ghost. Amen. Oh, but let me preach to you a little bit more. Amen. Oh, would you agree tonight? Amen, we need the fire of the Holy Ghost. Amen, we need the fire of the Holy Ghost. Amen, in this meeting this week. Amen, but how many knows? Amen, that as the Apostle Paul was gathering sticks, as he was trying to help, amen, to build the fire bigger. Amen, there come a snake. Amen, there come this venomous being. Amen, up out of the heat. Amen, a latch hold on the Apostle Paul.
Amen. You get that? The Apostle Paul, amen, is trying to help. Amen. Praise God. Hallelujah. I want you to help me just a little bit tonight. Amen. Get some more folks involved here. Amen. Praise God. Hallelujah. I hope I don't upset nobody tonight. Amen. But I tell you what. Amen. When we get to trying to build a fire, amen, in this cold world, amen, we need each other, don't we? Amen. We need each other. Amen. To help build this fire. I know there's a lot of people, amen. Oh man, they want to stay to themselves, and especially young people to this hour. Amen. They sit in restaurants, amen, across the table from people. Amen. They text one another, amen, instead of carrying on a conversation with them. Amen. But let me tell you what, tonight, amen, your enemy is not the one sitting beside you tonight. Amen. Your enemy is not the one, amen, that goes to your home church. But the enemy of your soul is that snake, amen, he's the one that's trying to hinder the fire, amen. Oh my, amen. Oh my, the apostle was out, amen. Bring me some wood, brother. Amen. Bring me some wood up here. Amen. Put the wood up on the altar there. Praise God. Amen. Wow. Amen. The apostle was out gathering up the sticks. Amen. Why was out, Brother Razor? Amen. Trying to build the fire bigger. You see that? These people were kind to him, brother. Amen. These people cared about him. Amen. But yet, amen, he wanted to build the fire bigger. Amen. What's wrong tonight? And with that way, amen, with getting the fire bigger. Amen. What's wrong tonight? Amen. And take it. Amen. I know we've got a lot of competition. Amen. I didn't come to compete for nothing this week. Amen. I come to get more of the fire. I come to gain, amen, my brothers. Amen. Fellowship. And we might take and kindle the fire of God. Amen. Oh, my. But many times when we're out gathering up sticks to build the fire bigger, amen, here comes the devil. Here comes the snakes. Amen, they're lurking. Amen, I said they're lurking. Amen, they're lurking in them openings, brother. Amen, that Brother Buddy's already preached about tonight. Amen, they're lurking in those openings. Amen, oh my, they're there. Amen, trying, amen, to take and hinder the fire. Amen, I thought about it. Amen, you're going to have to help me keep up with my time tonight. Amen, I thought there, the church that I pastor, amen, back home, and I'm not going to mention a whole lot about this week. Amen, because it don't, amen, really matter to you at all. Amen, but there in my community, amen, I've been trying to build the fire bigger. Amen, I've been out, amen, trying to knock on some doors. Amen, get some folks, amen, in the church. Amen, so that they can experience what God has for their life. Amen, but let me tell you something. Amen, in trying to build the fire bigger. Amen, they spend times already. Amen, I ain't been there but 2 years, Brother Gabbard. Amen, oh my. There's some people that speak some venomous things. There's some people that talk. Amen, I'm telling you what, I've given folks money. I've let folks stay around the church. Amen, I've done all kinds of things to try to help. Amen, oh my, but they go out. Amen, and they speak, amen, lies. Amen, don't go out. Amen, and tell me, amen, some of them have said, amen, one guy was 50 years old and stayed with me, and he left me. Amen, and oh, some people asked him, amen, why in the world are you letting that 29-year-old little boy, amen, tell you what to do? Come on now. Hey, oh, my, speaking all kinds of things. Amen, but what are we trying to do? We're trying to build the fire bigger. And we're trying to make the blaze grow stronger. Amen. So that somebody else, amen, can be touched by God. Amen. Oh my. Praise God, young people. When you try to build the fire bigger. Amen. Sometimes young people, other young people talk about you. Amen. Oh my. Praise God. Hey, don't I still look like a little boy? Hallelujah. I'm going to try to stay, just try to stay like this all I can. Amen. Praise God. I'm going to try to keep the gray out as long as possible. Hallelujah. Amen. But I tell you what, when you

ways of holiness and righteousness and received the Holy Ghost. Amen. I went to the holiness church. Amen. And I was an outcast. Amen. Amen. Why was I an outcast? Amen. Not because, amen, of what I was wearing. Amen. Or what I was doing. I didn't line up to those things. But I was an outcast. And because I was trying to build the fire bigger. I was trying to get a stronger relationship. I was trying to get more of God. And there were folks in the church that said, oh, that boy's crazy. Amen. He ain't got his mind together. I tell you what. Amen. They'll talk bad about you. They'll try to hurt you. When you try to get a hold of the fire. Amen. Oh my. When you try to build it bigger. Amen. When they try to build it bigger. Hallelujah. Let me tell you tonight, if you're hanging around the fire, amen. You know, a lot of people will say, well, I've been hurt in church. Amen. Church is a good place for you to get hurt. Amen. If you ain't in tune with God and His fire, come on now. Because I want you to get what I'm saying tonight. Amen. When the fire is blazing bright, amen, and you are not getting close to the fire like you need to be, amen, the devil is going to do everything he can, amen, to slip in your back pocket, amen, and try to talk you out of going to that fire. Come on now. Amen. He's going to do his best. Amen. Oh, my, he's going to, you see the way so-and-so looked at me tonight. Amen. You see how she treated me tonight. Amen. The whole time. Amen. That old devil. Amen's a wiggling around in our back pocket. Amen. Talking to us in our ear. Amen. Oh, amen. Then there'll be times that come after that people will say, well, I got hurt in church. Amen. I don't want to go to church no more because I got hurt in church. Amen. Oh my. Amen. The devil. Amen. Was the one. Amen. That planted those seeds. Amen. Of venom inside of them.

0: fire. And we cannot allow the snake, the devil, even to hinder what God is doing. Amen. Oh my. Oh, God help us tonight. Amen. What's my time here? Amen. Praise God. Amen. The devil can't handle the fire. Amen. The fire of God brings together unity. Amen. Oh, I've had times in my life that the devil's tried to hurt me. Amen. Tried to make me hurt at others. Oh, y'all looking at me like you ain't never heard that before. Amen. Oh, my. Some of y'all have experienced hurt. Amen. Some of you older folks have experienced hurt. Amen. But younger folks, don't you look around tonight. Don't you see these older folks? Amen. Don't you see that they made it? Amen. They made it. Praise God. They shook that old devil off. Amen. They went ahead and got close to the fire anyhow. Amen. I'm telling you what, these folks talked about me and my wife when we got, when we started dating. Amen. I guess that's the word to use. Praise God. I don't believe in dating until you find the one to marry. And somebody say amen to that. Amen. I guess a good word would be to court and all this boyfriend, girlfriend stuff. I'm really getting off to a bad start, ain't I? Hallelujah. All this boyfriend, girlfriend stuff, don't get it. Amen. But I had plans and intentions. Amen. To marry my wife. Amen. Marrying her. Praise God. Amen. I told her this afternoon I was going to embarrass her. Amen. I didn't even call her up here to sing. Maybe she'll sing this week. Amen. Oh, but I told her that I was going to tell y'all that I ain't been here but just a couple of hours. Amen. And I wanted the prettiest woman, amen, in the whole campground, amen, to come up here and sing for me tonight. Amen. My wife. Hallelujah. And somebody say amen to that. Oh yeah, you better think the same about your wife. Have you planned on going home with her tonight? Amen. Oh, but let me preach to you just a little bit more about this. Amen. Oh my, but when we started dating, amen, there was a lot of things said. Amen. When we got married, amen, 2 years later, here comes the baby. Anybody got a drift of what I'm talking about? Amen. Oh, man, I'm telling you what. Oh, we got married. God helped us. Amen. God helped us. But people talked about us. Amen. People run us down. And let me tell you something tonight. Amen. About every one of them that run me down. Amen. That was preaching ain't preaching no more. Amen. About every one of them that run me down. Amen. Ain't got a wife no more. Ain't got a husband no more. I'm telling you what. You better watch. Amen. How you allow the devil, amen, to keep you away from the fire. Hey, oh yeah, there were times, amen, I thought about quitting. There were times, and I thought, well, hey, what's the use? Amen. Praise God. Amen. Tonight, I'm glad I stayed with the fire. I'm glad I didn't let the devil hinder what God was doing in my life. Amen. Oh my. Praise God. Hallelujah. Oh, God help us tonight. Amen. This is a whole lot strange and preaching to your own people every week. Amen. But I'm going to try to get used to it again. Hey, the Lord will help me. But my church folks that's with me, amen, they ain't going to let me get too far. Amen. Praise God. I'm glad for that. Hallelujah. Oh, my. Amen. Being bitten. Amen. By this viper. When you're bitten by the viper. Amen. A lot of times people stand on the outside and they start to talk among themselves about why they got bit. Come on now, hear what happened? Amen. We read about that, didn't we? The Bible said they said among themselves. And they got to talking among themselves. Amen. Oh my, it's about time we just hushed up. Amen. Come on here. It's about time we just hushed up. Amen. And put the devil on the run. Praise God, so we have the fire of God. Is that right, young people? We need the fire of God, young people. We need the Holy Ghost, young people. I preached a little bit to the home church last night, amen, about needing the Holy Ghost. Amen, needing, amen, the Holy Ghost to stay away, amen, from all these false doctrines and heresies, amen, coming across our world and land. And we have got to have the Holy Ghost. We have got to have that fire. Amen. When we talk about fire and we talk about unity, amen, every one of us know that campfires, everybody likes campfires, don't they? Amen, the stories that are told, amen, the laughter. laughter that takes place. Amen. The fellowship that happens. Amen. Around the fire. Oh my, it's every Holy Ghost service I've ever been in. Amen. Made me love my neighbor. Amen. Just a little bit more. Amen. Maybe even love the one. Amen. That spoke harsh of me and talked bad about me. Amen. I love them a whole lot more. I'm telling you what, church, we need this fire. We need the Spirit of God. And we don't need to let the devil hinder it. Amen. We don't need to let the devil hinder it. Praise God. Amen. Talk among themselves. Amen. The devil's going to do everything he can. Amen. Try to hinder what God is doing. What God is doing. Amen. As they begin to talk about things. Amen. Among themselves. Amen. I remember another story. Amen. Over there in Jesus's, I believe it was, amen, they came to Jesus and said, who did sin? Who did sin? Who did sin? Amen. That's the first thing we want to think about, ain't it? When somebody gets bit by the snake. Amen. Well, what was they doing? Come on now. Amen. But how many knows that just maybe that God, amen, wants to take, amen, use, amen, all this talk and all this, amen, all this snake biting, amen, for his good and glory. Come on now. Amen. I thought about it. I don't ever let nobody tell you you'll never make it. Don't ever let nobody tell you that. I had a lot of people tell me that. And my pastor loved me dearly. Amen. I was out 1 year. I came home. He said, I thought you'd never make it a year. Amen. That's pretty encouraging, ain't it? Hallelujah. That's pretty encouraging. Had a lot of people turn their nose up at me. A lot of people mock at me. Amen. Say bad things about me. Amen. Nights and times that I went. Amen. In my trailer, Brother Brent Gabbard. Amen. Laid. Y'all think I'm a sissy, don't you? Amen. Laid in my wife's lap and cried about it. Amen. Come on here. That snake was trying to bite and keep me away from the fire. Amen. Keep me away from the good folks. Keep me away from y'all people. Amen. Come on now. Amen. Keep me away from folks that love me. Amen. Keep me away. Amen. Away. Amen. From helping. Amen. Somebody else. Amen. That's been a long time. About 7 years now. Amen. And God's still helping me. And God's still blessing me. Amen. Oh, I'm telling you what, all that talk in my neighborhood. Amen. They're weaving and webbing lies together. Amen. But I got to hearing a little bit this past weekend. Amen. And oh my, they're hanging themselves. Hey, I said, they're hanging themselves. Praise God. And I sat there and I told them they would. Amen. Come on now. I told them that they would. Hey, oh my, what are you telling us, preacher? I'm telling you what, don't let nothing hinder you. Amen. Don't let the devil, don't let the snake, amen, hinder the fire of God. Amen. Just keep fighting. Amen. Keep serving God. Amen. Keep getting closer to him. It don't matter what she says. It don't matter what she says. It don't matter what he says. Amen. Get close to the fire. Amen. Haven't we heard those folks saying, I'm closing tonight. Haven't we heard those folks say, I'll never, if it takes me acting like that, I'll never get the Holy Ghost. Amen. I'll never act like that. I'll never act like that. Praise God. Amen. Oh my. It's about time you quit worrying about what everybody's going to think. Come on here. Amen. I was thinking driving down the road. I may mention a little bit of this later. Amen. Some other time. Amen. But you know what? A lot of times in our churches, amen, young people, you're glad when the other young person leaves the church. Amen. Cause the competition left too. Come on here. You're letting a snake hinder the fire. Amen. You're letting a snake hinder what God can do for you. Amen. Oh my, what God could do for you. Amen. You could end up, amen, tonight standing in a pulpit, amen, 8, 10 years down the road that you thought you'd never stand in. Amen. Or, amen, you may be in that prison cell, amen, like Brother Buddy was. Amen. Oh my, hope and wishing, amen, wishing that you'd listened, amen, and got close to the fire. Amen. And not let the snake hinder the fire. Amen. Praise God. Let's stand tonight. Praise God. Amen. I know Oh, my. I pray y'all pray for us this week. Amen. I don't like to preach and it be dead. Amen. Hallelujah. I like to get a hold of it just like every other preacher does. Amen. I pray this week God will help us young people. Amen. Oh, I'm glad to see all this, amen, light colored hair in here tonight. Amen. I love it. Praise God. Amen. Because you're our role model. Amen. You're the ones that's, amen, plotted the way before us. Amen. If we're ever going to make it to where they are, amen, you have to listen to us. Come on now. You have to listen to us. You can't let the snake hinder the fire. Amen. I'm going to try to preach to you this week. The Lord helps us. Amen. How many's going to come and say, okay, I'm going to receive whatever God's got for me. How many? How many? Oh my, I had some folks in my church that I asked them a lot of times. I asked folks to agree with me. I said, everybody with me? Amen. And a lot of folks that raised their hands, some folks didn't. You know what happened to them? They didn't stay with me very long. Come on now. How many's going to agree with me tonight? They would say, well, I'm going to come. Amen. These youth services. Amen. I'm not going to let the devil, amen, hinder what God, amen, can do for me. Amen. Oh, you might have come looking for a companion this week. Amen. You might have come, amen, looking, amen, oh, for a girlfriend or a boyfriend. Amen. But you just need to quit all that. Amen. And get close to the fire of God. I said, get close to the fire. Amen. Don't let the snake keep you from the fire. Amen. Amen. Would you like to come pray just a little bit tonight, maybe?
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Praise the Lord. We're headed somewhere. Everyone that's in heaven have faced the same things people quit over every day. There's no place to quit. Amen. Praise the Lord. If you turn your Bibles to Luke chapter 6 and Luke chapter 8, I'd like to read a verse out of both of those chapters, words of our Lord. I try to minister always, whether it's preaching, counseling, teaching, under the belief that only the truth can set us free. Only the truth can set us free. Amen. I'm so glad it does. Amen. It's when folks tell the truth about their lives that they can be set free. Amen. Tell the truth about their situation, circumstances. That's when God is able to set free. If you stand for the reading of God's word tonight. I don't have a lot of voice to yell tonight. Not that I try to yell. It's just the only way I know how to preach. But I do have a message I want to share. And first of all, I want to entitle this a question. And I want us to think about this. The question is, am I really saved? Am I really saved? Now, I'm not dealing with tonight assurance of salvation that's to be found by taking the word for what it says, by the witness of the Holy Spirit. I'm talking about people who make a profession of faith. That's an easy thing to say, isn't it? I'm saved. I'm a Christian. But if someone is going to make that profession of faith, then it would be a good thing and an honest thing for them to simply answer the question, am I really saved? I've made that claim. I've said I'm saved. I've professed that. Is that a true statement? I really believe what we're sharing tonight is something not just for Union Road, but for the church world of our time. It's something we need to get. We need to get this. We need to get a handle on this. And so I've turned to Jesus' words in chapter 6 and verse 44. Jesus said, every tree is known by his own fruit. Let me just go ahead and apply that. Every person is known by his fruit. For of thorns men do not gather figs, nor of a bramble bush gather they grapes. That doesn't happen. Luke chapter 8, verse 15. In the picture of the gospel, but that on the good ground are they which in an honest and good heart, having heard the word, keep it. They got saved, but how do they know they're saved? They bring forth fruit with patience. How do you know they really got the gospel? How do you know they really received the gospel? How do you know they really kept the gospel? Because they begin to bring forth fruit with patience. Amen. So tonight, I mean this for anybody and everybody to deal with this issue, but I just want us to think about this. Am I really saved? Now remember, I'm not talking about the attack of Satan. You know, he likes to tell all of us from time to time we're not saved. I'm not talking about that. I'm talking about how do you know it's a real kind of salvation, a real experience with God. God bless you. You can be seated. We're living in a time where a lot of teaching and preaching has led people to believe that a simple profession or proclamation, I'm saved, I'm a Christian, makes them a Christian. I talked to my dad on the phone, and he was talking about a time at work, and this had been many years ago, that a man told him that he was a Christian, but it was evident that his life, you know, just didn't, well, I'm just going to get ahead of myself, bear fruit. And he told the guys, you know, it doesn't matter. As long as there was a time when you accepted Christ as Savior, invited him into your heart, even if that was a child, it doesn't matter what you do now, because once you're saved, you're saved. And my dad asked him the question. He said, do you mean if, this was a married man, he said, do you mean if you were to go tonight and commit adultery and be with that other woman, if Jesus came, you'd go into rapture?
And a man said, oh yes, I'm saved. With another person committing adultery. That's where we've come in a twisted doctrine from the Word of God to believe just the profession that at one time you walked an aisle, at one time you repeated some prayer, at one time you made the proclamation, maybe one time was baptized. As long as you can say there was a time I was saved, that means that you are a saved person. There at the new property we bought, along both sides, the honeysuckle had completely taken over. And if any of you have wrestled with that stuff, you can't hardly kill it. I mean, it just keeps growing back and growing back. But along the property line by the field, there was so much honeysuckle, I didn't realize it until this fall and winter. I started cutting it away. But the previous owners had planted all kinds of trees. They were smaller trees, but they had planted all kinds of trees. And then the honeysuckle had grown up and hidden the trees. We didn't even know they were there. I mean, all different kinds. And so now that it's spring and summer, you know, the leaves have come on. And Senator and I was walking down the lawn of that property. And I said, well, this is a pine tree. And this is, you know, this is some kind of other tree. And I came to one tree and I said, now this is an apple tree. And she said, oh, how do you know that? And I said, look, it's got apples on it. I'm a real Sherlock. Yeah. Wasn't that simple? Let's do that again. It's real simple. How do you know it's an apple tree? It's got apples on it. I'll be right back. Isn't that the way it is? How do you know it's an apple tree? It's got apples on it. How do you know you're a Christian? You've got Christian fruit. You're producing a Christian life. That's a question. How do you know a person's saved? By the fruit of their life. I'm telling you, someone is genuinely a Christian. Even if they're looking in the mirror, they ought to be able to say, just like I said with that apple tree, how do I know? There's the fruit. There's the fruit. Amen. And, you know, an apple tree did not have to speak to us as we walk by. You know, I'm always a little doubt of somebody that has to wear a t-shirt telling you what they are. I'm a Christian. That apple tree never, as we walk by, said, hey, look at me. I'm an apple tree. Never had to say a word. It was there. The fruit was there. How many believes if you're really a genuine Christian, you don't have to go around and say, I'm a Christian. The fruit is there. Now look, this may sound strong, but I believe it's the truth. In the modern church of today, we've lied to others and we've lied to ourselves, going around claiming I'm saved, they're saved, everybody's saved, and yet there is no fruit. How can it be an apple tree if there's no apples? If there's no fruit of salvation, there's no salvation. If there's no fruit of a Christian, there is no Christian. And I want to tell you something. I haven't seen too many up here, but we had a lot of elm trees down south. And I want to tell you, Brother Steve, it doesn't matter how hard an elm tree tries, it's never going to produce apples. It's got the wrong nature. And if you're really not saved, it don't matter how hard you try with appearances or anything else, you will never produce fruit. I mean, you can take apples and tie them somehow the other by their stems on an elm tree, but it won't be long until those apples will be rotting and they'll show to everyone they do not come from that tree. And so how do I know I'm saved? I've got fruit, because if you've got a changed nature, the changed nature will produce the fruit. You know, sometimes I ask this in exasperation. Amen. And I don't feel exasperated tonight, but I'm asking in exasperation. Don't we Christians get it? We're supposed to be different. We're supposed to have different attitudes. We're supposed to have a different outlook. We're supposed to have different desires, different values. We're to live differently. We're to have a different fruit than this world. That's something I believe a Christian needs to get. We act differently because we are different. Can you hear that little
slogan right now. Can you hear that? Young people, you can tell me what it is. If there is no difference, there is no difference. And you see, in our time, there's an emphasis put upon an experience. Look, I'm thankful for experience, and I believe in that. I believe in a born-again spirit experience. People weep and cry and confess sins and use up Kleenexes as they pray. But I want to tell you, an experience is good, but a Christian is far more than that initial experience. Amen? Far more than that initial experience. Amen. Being a Christian is more than repeating a prayer. Being a Christian is far more than making sure you made reservations to spend eternity in heaven. Being a Christian is far more than going through some motions of maybe baptism so you can claim the name of Christian and have the benefits that go along with it. Being a Christian is having something produced in your life, a fruit that by every part of it says, this is a Christian. Amen. Let me just share some things, and I won't be long, but these are things in my heart. It should never be with us. It should never be among us. What can I do and still be a Christian? That should never be a part of our thinking. What can I do or not do and still be a Christian? What do I have to do or not do to still be a Christian? Here's the way it ought to be. It ought to be, I want to bear the fruits of the Christian. I want to have the fruit of the Christian in my life. It's not I'm trying to battle how much I can get by with, how close to the world. There ought to be something in my heart. If I'm a believer in every way, I want to produce a fruit that says to a lost and dying world that there is a Savior who can make a difference in their life, their marriage, their home, their living. Oh, that ought to be the question. How can I bear fruit? Where's my fruit? Instead of argument, you know, we get in a lot of discussions, people just do that. But instead of the argument, what's right, what's wrong, what can a Christian do or not do? The question is, is it the fruit of a true believer, or is it the fruit of a carnal man, or is it the fruit of an unsaved person? Let's frame the question that way. Instead of us drawing lines and trying to argue this and this, is this right and wrong? Just ask this question. To live that way, to do that thing, is that a Christian fruit or a carnal fruit? Amen. Praise the Lord. You should have shouted when the choir sang. Had your chance. Amen. How many believes you're hearing the Word of God tonight? I know you do. Amen. Sunday beliefs should be demonstrated in Monday behavior. A revival experience ought to be lived in the life, at work, in the neighborhood. But what are the marks? What are the fruits of a truly converted life? What are the fruits that says this is a born-again person? What are they? Now, there's a lot of them that we could deal with and I could talk about tonight, but I want to focus on the ones that I think are dismally missing today from the lives of those that claim to be Christian. And I'm just going to give you a few of them, and I just want you to think about this as we go forth in the week. And I hope I'm preaching, yes, to us and myself, but and to a larger audience, because I really believe this is where American Christianity is missing. There needs to be fruit. You know what Jesus said? And the first fruit I want to talk about is holiness. Holiness. Romans 6:22. But now being made free from sin. Anybody here free from sin? Does that mean you're free to do what you want to do, live how you want to do? No. Being made free from sin, we became what? Let's do that. Being made free from sin, we became servants to God. My life is not my own. It's the Lord's. And having done that, ye have your fruit unto what? Holiness. A fruit that's a proof of a genuine salvation experience is holiness. Holiness. If you're really saved, if I'm really saved, holiness will be a part of our life and of our living. We will have the fruit of holiness. Now, we could spend weeks, and we have, you've been here on Wednesday nights, we could spend weeks on what is holiness and this and that. But I think any
honest Bible scholar would agree with me that holiness, however you define it, holiness, however you describe it, at some point you come to holiness is a separation from this world. You don't like its pleasures. You don't like its ways. You don't like its designs. You don't like its values. You've been, after all, being made free from sin, he brought you out of it. You bear the fruit of holiness. And part of that fruit is he gives you a separated life, a separated way of thinking, a separated desire. Hallelujah. How many wants to be made holy before him? If a person says, I'm saved, and all you see in their life is carnality, worldly mindedness, worldly thinking, they can confess and profess, but there's no fruit of holiness. I'm not talking about how when you get saved, you immediately obtain, or I immediately obtain perfection, complete and total. I've been saved 48 years now. I need a lot of work. If you don't believe it, talk to her. Oh, don't talk to her. Sorry to say, talk to my wife. Don't talk to her. Amen. It's not an immediate and a complete thing. I'm telling you, the fruit of holiness, however, is. Amen. I am passionately desiring and pursuing that God would move in my life, make me in the image of Jesus Christ, cleanse me, purify me, make me more like him. There's something in my heart. I detest that which is evil and dark and sinful and worldly. If you're really a Christian, you have this desire. You have a desire. I want to be pure. I want to be clean. I want to have pure thoughts, pure desire. Amen. I just want to be clean in every way. I don't want to partake of that which is filthy and defiles the work of cleanliness that God has done. I'm saying the fruit of a Christian is holiness. I've said something, and I know I say something sometimes in a way that's shocking, but I used to tell the young people, it shouldn't bother you if you watch a bad movie. And they look at me and say, huh? I said, I'll say it again. It shouldn't bother you as a Christian to watch a bad movie. Don't leave now. You'll think I'm a heretic. And they'll look at me and go, huh? I said, that's right. It shouldn't bother you that you watch a bad movie. It should bother you that it didn't bother you to watch it. It should bother you. It didn't bother you. It shouldn't bother you to listen to that kind of music. It should bother you that it doesn't bother you to listen to it. You see, because when you're born again, sin bothers you. Worldliness bothers you. Ungodliness bothers you. Amen. Because a Christian bears the fruit of holiness. A Christian's life should be marked by holiness, holy living, holy thinking. Ephesians chapter 5, Paul says, but fornication, listen to this, fornication, all uncleanness or covetousness, not let it not be once named among you as become a saint. It should never be heard that someone commits adultery amongst the people of God. It should never be heard that a young Christian person, a young Christian person, commits fornication, carouses. Never. Paul said, never should it be named. Because that's not what Christians are about. We've been saved from sin. Hallelujah. Oh, you've missed this. You said, well, that pastor's up there preaching, and we can't do this. You've totally missed it all. It's not the thing that a Christian can't do, the things of the world. It's the fact, and it's biblical. A Christian doesn't want to. And when he messes up, and when there's a failure, there's something in his heart that detests that thing that he has consumed of the world. A fruit of holiness. What does Paul talk about? He says, neither filthiness, nor foolish talking, nor jesting, which are not convenient. He's talking largely here about sexual impurity, fornication, pornography, vicariously participating in the sexual impurity through movies and songs. And he says, let this not be named among those that become as saints. Why? Because if you're saved, you've had a changed nature, and a changed nature will be a changed life. I know there's things of the old life we battle, but even though we're battling those things, we dislike those things.
And we have but one desire, to be an overcomer of those things in our life. These young people probably never heard of him. Now, anymore when I say young people, I'm talking about people 40 and down. But back in the 70s, Lester Roloff, hey, does a name ring a bell? He fought the political system, the church system, and everything to set up a girl and boys home down there in Corpus Christi, Texas, in South Texas. He'd come on the radio singing "When Jesus Came," "When Jesus Comes," "When Jesus Comes." Amen. He was a powerful preacher. Only message I ever disagreed with him about was when he preached a message about ruining your beans by putting ham in them. I disagreed with him. And I hadn't heard any message from him, and I don't know when, so last Sunday, I just wanted to hear some preaching, and somehow I saw that link, and I clicked on it, YouTube, and he preached a message, and every time he called people to get right with God, but behind him, I don't know how many, I couldn't count them, but probably at least 100, maybe more, were these young ladies and young boys. Some of them have been on streets and messed up in all kinds of awful home situations and awful sin on the streets. But when he got through preaching, they started singing, "Oh, to be like thee. Oh, to be like thee, blessed Redeemer, pure as they are. Oh, to be like thee." Oh, it just moved me hearing those young people that came from such a horrible life circumstances, and now they're singing, "Oh, to be like thee." You put a song like that on the wall every morning, and everybody will say, "We can't worship to that. That's too old-fashioned." You've missed the point. The point is, there was a time when a whole bunch of the songs stressed the desire of the believer to be purified and clean and conformed to. We used to sing the song about, what's the one about being made in the image of Christ? Help me out, somebody. Think 70s. I'm trying to download and it got stuck in the jukebox there. Help me. It's right there. It's in the key of F. Does that help you? To be like Jesus, to be like Jesus, all I ask is to be like him. You see, the point was, there was a time when that was a majority of the song, and to hear those young people sing, "Oh, to be," I'm telling you, that's the fruit of holiness. They may not have completely perfect lives yet. They may not have conquered everything, but there was that desire there that was unmistakable. I want to be holy, because my God said, "Be ye holy, for I am holy." Oh, if I'm a true believer, I'll have the fruit of holiness. Another fruit is obedience. 1 John 2:3. "And hereby we do know that we know him." What? "If we keep his commandments." A person really saved has a desire in their heart that says, "I want to obey God rather than men. I want his will for my life. I want to do what the Bible says." I'm not getting the theology of this, but we've had years and years of preaching in our land that salvation is by faith and not by works. And that part is true. But it's been preached in such a way that implies that works never come and works never matter. Salvation is by faith, not by works. But I'm telling you, if you get the real salvation, there will be the fruit of works. Because there will be something birthed in the heart that says, "I want to obey God. I want to do what his word says do." Claiming to be the children of God, so many today are like spoiled children. Spoiled children have no thought of pleasing their parents. They're only concerned in indulging, getting their parents to indulge their every desire. You hear things, and I heard it on the radio just a couple of weeks ago. Christians must sin every day, and no one's perfect. Well, I admit we slip, we mess up, we do sometimes fall into sin, and we
do sometimes show our imperfection, but that's not the point. The fruit is, if I'm a born again believer, there has been birthed in my heart a desire to obey the Lord. Oh, to be like Him. Oh, to please Him. I want to obey Him. And therefore, in the matters, in the issues, it's not my opinion that matters. It's not what the opinion of my peers that matters. There's only one thing that matters. What does the Bible say? You say, why that? Because God has expressed His will. He's expressed His commandments between the covers of this book. And if I'm really a believer and I have the fruit of obedience in every matter, every issue, every subject, I have but one desire. What does the Bible say? I want to obey God. I want to do His will. I'm talking about the fruit of obedience. Amen. We used to sing, I'll say yes, Lord, yes, to Your will and to Your way. We'd sing, not my will, but Thine be done. Amen. Oh, I want that fruit. I've dealt with this several times. But I've dealt with folks that profess to be Christians. And I'd open the book and say, what you're wanting to do? Pastor, I prayed about it. What you're wanting to do, the Bible says it's wrong. And I've had them look at me and said, I know the Bible says it's wrong, but I'm going to do it anyway. Am I really saved when I don't have the fruit of obedience? Hallelujah. Now, I want to say this. I just want you to hear, this is a pastoral statement, okay? That's good. I'm not the evangelist. I'm the pastor. But what the Bible says is very often conveyed to us from the preachers and the teachers and the counselors and the parents in our lives. Amen? I know God can speak to you reading your Bible, and I hope He does. But very often, the truth for our lives, God's will and truth for our lives, comes from the leaders He's put in our lives. I'm not talking about self. I'm talking about position. And to go against the leaders when they got the Bible behind them is to disobey God. Amen. Hebrews chapter 13. Obey them that have the rule over you. We're not talking about dictators. We're talking about shepherds who have but one concern, and that's to see folks get to heaven. Amen. I think I can speak for Brother Brian too. We're not in this to get rich. Amen. Big name. It's because in our hearts, we want to see folks make it to heaven. And God often conveys His truth, His word, through His leaders. And the scripture says, obey them that have the rule over you and submit yourselves, for they watch for your souls, as they must give an account. Why does Pastor Hurst keep harping on that? Because they must give an account. Let me talk to you, church, here, but it says that they may do it with joy. It says obey somebody, that they may do it with joy. What does that mean? When you're trying to help something, I say, Brother Steve, you came to me about this and you're wanting to know what to do. And look what the Bible says. You shouldn't do what you're planning on doing. Now don't do it. And he looks at me like some said, and says, I know the Bible says, but I'm going to do it anyway. And besides that, he looks at me and says, Pastor, you're just doing that to try to make yourself look big and you just like being mean and yeah. I've tried to help him, but I go away with grief and a hurting heart and a bleeding heart. There's a better way. Amen. Someone, a leader, comes to help you. Obey them that have rule over you. They watch for your souls. And when you say, listen, I may not see it all, I may not agree to it all, but you show me from the Word, I'm going to take it, God speaking to me, then that one goes away. Brother Steve says, I'm going to take that. I'm going to follow God. I go away saying, hallelujah. Isn't God good? Isn't God? And there's a joy in my heart. Hallelujah. That's unprofitable for you, not the preacher. If you don't listen to him, it's not so, it makes the preacher grieve, but it's not unprofitable to him. It's unprofitable to the one who will not take. I'm talking about being a true Christian. There will be the fruit of obedience. I want you to think about that. If a person hears truth and every time
They get their hackles up. They've got to rebel. They've got to express a different opinion, a different... They never can... Amen. Where's the fruit? Where's the fruit of obedience? Amen. That's how we know that we're saved. Praise the Lord. I could talk about many other fruits.

should be there, yes, but they ought to notice the love to one another. Whether it's in the youth group section, whether it's back in this section, or from one section to the other, when they walk in, they ought to say, those people love one another. How do I know I'm saved? I've got the fruit of love. I even love folks that are hard to love. I just happen to be looking at you, Sister Rose. I didn't mean that. If I got the fruit of love, I'll love folks that are hard to love. Understanding that I'm hard for somebody to love too. Have you ever thought about that? What do you say? Oh, they're just really hard to love. Well, yeah, and some other folk find you really hard to love too. Hallelujah. And if you're sitting there getting mad at me for saying that, you don't have the fruit of love. Right? Love is a fruit. If we do not show love to our brothers and sisters, the unbelieving, the backslidden, who do not have salvation, if they don't see that fruit of love, they'll think there's nothing to this salvation. I just want to tell you, just think about this, church. You know, we're not having this kind of trouble. I don't know why that scripture just keeps going. Paul told the church of Philippi, he said, you do bite and devour one another. Isn't that a good testimony? Isn't that a good testimony? You bite and devour one another. If we're constantly criticizing one another, gossiping about one another, failing to include folks in our circles of fellowship, we don't seek to restore the one that has fallen and messed up. We refuse to show grace to somebody that's really done something dumb. If we're continually putting down folks, then we are no different from this world because that's the way they act. But if I'm saved, I've got a fruit of love. I want to back up on some of those things. We live in such a critical world. Hypersensitive, critical. You could name a professional ball team X, Y, and Z. And somebody would take offense. Somebody would criticize. Everything is critical. And gossip. Amen. Talking about folks, don't know the whole scoop, the whole story, but just sharing. Folks messing up and people ready to write them off and give up on them. I'm telling you, that's not the way of the Christian. Amen. Excluding folks. Nobody should be left out in Christian circles. I believe this. My wife and I talk about nobody should have to sit by themselves at a church dinner. Amen. Christian has the fruit of love. Nobody should have to sit by themselves in a church service. Amen. Nobody should have to feel like they have to struggle with their need and their problem alone. You say, yeah, but you don't know this and that about them. Yeah, but look what all God knew about us, and He loved us. Hallelujah. How many wants to have the fruit of love? I'm not saying you don't. Amen. But if you're all puffed up about me preaching about it, you probably don't. Amen. The fruit of love. The fruit of love. If we as Christians do not follow the golden rule, we do not have the fruit of love. And the golden rule is whatsoever ye would that men should do to you, do ye also unto them, thinking of others, putting others' needs before our own. Amen. The Bible says, don't look you on your own needs, but look also on the needs of others. Let no man think of himself more highly than he ought, but let each esteem other better than himself. And let this mind be in you, which was in Christ Jesus our Lord, who being in the form of God, thought it not robbery to be equal with God, but made himself of no reputation, and took upon him the form of a servant, and was made in the likeness of men. Amen. Have love, the fruit of love. Give people the benefit of the doubt. Amen. Give them the benefit of knowing what really took place. Amen. Before the judgment is passed. Amen. Let's have love one to another. Hallelujah. Give me that old time religion. What will it do? It'll make you love everybody. I always wonder about that. Make you. Even you're going to love them. Oh, but it's not an outside coercion. It's an inside thing that happens. It's the change of nature. It's the change of heart that bears the fruit. If we're not thinking of the needs of others, we don't have that fruit. I was thinking this afternoon of one of the times back in the Neosho church when we were teaching.
And I had responsibilities, and I'd come in late and sit towards the back. And as I sat there, I looked, and there were two young men of that church at the time. And they were raised in that church all their life. They knew better.

But all during the service and singing, they sat talking to each other. And that's bad enough. But what really bothered me was right behind him were some people that had come in that needed Christ. And the whole service, they couldn't really hear the preacher or what was said from the pulpit or the singing, because two young men were sitting in front. I mean, that's not the fruit of love. The fruit of love is that I may want to say something. I may want to do something. But there's somebody behind me or in front of me that needs something from God. And I don't want to do anything that would hinder them or keep them from receiving what God and the salvation God wants to give them. Fruit, I could talk about witness. When we really get saved, you can know you're saved when you got a desire for other people to get saved. You believe that, Sister Brock? If you're really saved, there's birth within you, a desire for other folks to get saved. Amen. Let me just briefly mention one more. Joy. Hallelujah. When you really get saved, you have the fruit of joy. My wife said one time about a sister, and the sister's always depressed, was always sour about something. And my wife said, if I was looking at her, if I wasn't a Christian, and I was just looking at her and nobody else, I'd never want to be a Christian. Amen. I know we have troubles. I know we have struggles. I know we have problems. But if we're really saved, at some point there's going to surface joy unspeakable and full of glory. Oh, hallelujah. Hallelujah. Do you want to bear fruit? Hallelujah. Would you come, music? God help us. Young people, I haven't really just pointedly said anything tonight, but you're getting ready to go to youth camp, and I want to tell you, it's a healthy thing to be interested in your age and members of the opposite sex. That's a healthy thing. But I'm going to tell you, when you start looking at somebody, don't look at the front. Look for the fruit. Look for the fruit. Somebody don't like to pray in the altar. Somebody that don't like the things of God. Somebody that's always talking about, why does the director of the camp do this? Why doesn't, you know, he's silly. Don't look at the front. Anybody can put on a front for a few days. Isn't that right, Brother Ryan? They can. Don't look at the front. Look for the fruit. Don't look at the Photoshop. Look at the fruit. Amen. Oh, I want to bear fruit. I want to have the fruit in my life. Oh, to be like thee. Oh, to be like thee. As much as I believe that Jesus has the power to save, I believe that same power results in a changed life that bears fruit. I don't know if you remember this. I vaguely did until I looked at it again. But only a year ago, February, do you remember this? In Great Britain, they discovered that a meat packing company that was packaging stuff as beef and pork, and they found out it was actually horse meat. Does anyone remember that? And it spread because IKEA, is that how you say it? IKEA, French. They were selling some things too, and it was labeled pork and beef, and it was horse meat. Meatballs, it was meatballs. And so that got people in Iceland concerned. And so they started going and they started testing the meat products in the grocery stores. And they tested this one particular brand that sold meat pies and found out the meat pie was labeled beef and pork, and found out it was horse pie. So what is it? It's horse meat. And here's what that inspector said. I thought it was so instructive. He said, now that's a peculiar thing. It was labeled as beef pie, so it should be beef pie. Isn't that great? It was labeled beef pie, so it should have been beef pie. If it's labeled Christian, it ought to be Christian. Amen. Could you stand across the building? Brother Mike, go ahead and put those last scriptures. You say, Pastor, I'm not doing too good. I'm not going to interpret. I'm just going to read it. You say, Pastor, God's speaking to me tonight, and I'm not doing too good. I'm not saying everybody that has a trouble in one of these areas is lost. But I'm telling you, if you're really saved, you'd be concerned if you're having trouble in one of these areas and say, I want God to help you with that fruit. So if you're having trouble, here's some good news. He spake also this parable. A certain man had a fig tree planted in his vineyard, and he came and sought fruit thereon, and he found none. Someone claimed to be a Christian, but no fruit.
And then he said unto the dresser of his vineyard, behold, these 3 years I come seeking fruit on this fig tree, and I find none. Cut it down. Why cometh it to ground? Get rid of it. That could have been the end. And the man that worked with the trees answered, said, Lord, let it alone this year, till I also shall dig about it and dung it. And if it bear fruit, well. And if not, then after that, thou shalt cut it down. In other words, the man said, give it some more time. Let me do some more work on it. I'm glad we have a Savior that when we're not bearing fruit, he says, give it some time. I'll just do some more work on it. I'll let it be in another service with the moving of the Spirit. I'll let that person hear the truth of God's Word again. I'll talk to them. I'll speak to them. I'll minister to them. Give them a little bit of time. Aren't you glad God gives us time to bear fruit? Amen. Hallelujah. Amen. If you want to be a fruit-bearing believer, I'm not saying you're not, but I'm just saying that's your desire. You want to be a fruit-bearing believer, young or old, across the board. Would you come in as close as you can tonight? Let's spend some time and say, Lord, I want these fruits of my life. Holiness, obedience, love, witnessing, and joy. There's other fruit, but those are good ones that we must have. We need. I want these fruit in my life. I want these fruit in my life. Hallelujah. Be honest tonight. Be honest. Am I really a Christian? Am I really saved? Why do I get so angry? Why do I show so little love? Why do I care so much about the things of the world? Amen. Come on, let's be honest in this altar tonight. If I'm a believer, why do I have such an affinity for and a desire for those things that are outside? Lord, I don't want that to be. Dig around me, God, in these altars. Lord, refertilize me in these altars. Lord, pour in the water of the Holy Ghost in my life. Lord, take some time with me tonight in the altar. Hallelujah. I want to bear fruit. I want to bear fruit.

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2: Rev. Josh Hanby. Up next, another great message from Rev. Josh Hanby.
1: When he found out we were moving, he said, "What are you doing moving to Kentucky?" I said, "Well, it's where the Lord would want us." And he said, "Yeah, but you know the language there." I said, "Well, we'll try to learn it." And I thought it's funny somebody from Louisiana saying something about a Kentucky accent. You know, it's a funny situation down there south of I-10. You can't understand nothing they say. I went to a church to preach out in the swamp, and I forgot some Labattery something. I don't know. Just out there in the swamp one night for a minister's meeting. We got out there and everybody in there had overalls on. And I mean, I think they were beating tubs or something. It was really backwards. I'd never been to such a backwards church and I couldn't understand a word they sung. I couldn't understand a word they said. All I knew is Brother Josh is coming to preach. That's all about all I got out of the service. The man with me, he said the same thing. We got outside. He said, "Did you understand one word they said?" I said, "No, but I did. I tell you, it's been wonderful being here, having my family just to be with us tonight. When we first moved here, my son Josiah, I tell this, and you know, Josiah is very good at spelling, very, just always been able to spell very well. And the first week he comes home from school and he, had misspelled window on the spelling test. I said, "Son, why did you put a R at the end of window?" He said, "Well, Daddy, that's how they say it. Winder, you know, winder." I said, "It's not a winder, it's a window, you know." But it was just, we've had a few experiences like that. And there where we are, that our pastor's wife, first time I'd ever heard anybody say far. She don't say fire, she says far. Well, I laugh and I joke about that. And, you know, I thought it was funny. Well, the joke was on me in Indonesia 2-3 months ago. I'm preaching along and I mean, I'm going for it and I'm preaching that Elijah, he called the fire down. And for some reason, I got the notion that if I said fire twice, it makes it more spiritual. So I said, "He called the fire down." I said the fire. That translator looked at me like, "What'd you say?" I said, just don't even translate that. Just don't even. Later, she wanted to know what the fire was, you know, like it was smoke or something. I don't know. It's nothing, you know. But I tell you, we travel a lot and pick up different things. But it's been wonderful. Been wonderful being here this week, you know, as we come to preach these services. I felt from the very first service and seeking the Lord that it's a time of God dealing with His church. You know that those virgins, five wise and five foolish, they were virgins. They represent the church. They were there, but some of them had no oil. But there come a cry, but the cry that came to come out to meet the bridegroom, well, by time they woke up to the fact they had no oil, it was too late. The hour had passed. And, you know, the cry of this hour, from the pulpit to the streets to wherever we are, our families, a church generation must wake up that the bridegroom is coming to trim the lamp, to get the fire burning again. See, folks, it isn't. I've come through a time of watching it be a shout. I've seen the shout in a lot of places, but it was just smoke. It's time to be a people that demonstrate what we are, to show the nation, to show our community, our family, what we believe. You know, it's an hour that we wake up. I really believe that if because the scripture would read that if my people who are called by my name, that's you and I, we are the people, we are the children of God, we are that spiritual Israel, we're God's bride, God's testimony on this earth. He desires us, his people, that if we would turn from our wicked ways, get the sin out of the church, get it out of our homes, our lives, our families, get the sin out, turn from wicked ways, humble ourselves, don't be proud as a peacock, just humble ourselves before God, pray to the Lord, seek him earnestly, seek him in the morning, seek him at the night, seek him in the midnight hour, burn that oil, seek the Lord. If we'd do that and we'd turn from that wickedness, he said he'd heal the land. Would you remember when he told the children of Israel, you're going to Canaan, he said to them, it's my land. There was an enemy encamped on God's land, but God had a people that was going to get that enemy out. But he told them, I can't send you in 1 year, but little by little, I'll increase you till you can possess all of the land. That's what he told them. Little by little, you'll grow, you'll strengthen till you can to take that land. See, you and I understand there's a darkness out there. There's sin, the devil, there's wickedness. If you knew how much witchcraft, I was reading just last night, yesterday sometime, a little girl went missing out there in Houston. They found her in Beaumont, where we live, found her body out there, just scattered all throughout a field. And they told us out there in Texas, the witchcraft, that farmers continually found their animals with no heads. They'd find them with their legs cut off as the demonic people would go into the fields and practice their witchcraft and all of that. There's a satanic force out there. They're on the move. There's a Muslim agenda in this nation. It's on the move. The Mormons have a destination. They're on the move. I'm telling you, it

Seems everybody has a goal except the church. We're floundering around in the water hoping something good comes out of it. But God said, if my people humble themselves and pray, turn from their wicked ways, I'd heal that land. I'd hear from heaven. I'd heal the land. See, the problem with London, Berea, with Kentucky, it isn't, folks, with those outside. God's problem is with his church. If he could get the church to wake up to the high calling in God in Christ, the high calling of God in Christ, we'd reach this nation. There'd be a lighthouse shining from here all the way to the interstate. It'd shine in this community. See, the hope of a nation is in the church. That's why Peter said judgment begins at the house of God. It must begin here. God deals with us. If he deals with us and finds us righteousness, he can flood the nation with righteousness. But if he finds you and I, finds us in sin, darkness fills those streets. See, the condition of a nation, it only is occupied. If I had time tonight, I could take you through history and show you, as the church goes, so goes the world. It wasn't until that third century when the church lost the power, accepted that Catholic dogmatism and all of that, changed those rituals and changed those statues. It's only then we were cast into the dark ages. Follow that all the way through. Follow it. Find a church in the 70s. They were seeking prosperity and healing more than seeking God. It turned into the 80s, a nation in prosperity, seeking after things. Now we're more in debt than we've ever been before. $10 trillion, whatever, we are in debt. That started back years ago, folks. It was a time when there was a balanced budget, but the nation got too big, looking to be, to benefit all of that. It all came out of a church. I could say it this way, there'd have never been a Clinton in the White House if there wasn't a Swaggart in a pulpit, if there wasn't somebody, if there wasn't sin in that Pentecostal church, adultery preaching from a pulpit. There would have never been an adulterer sitting in that White House. See, it all comes down as we go. If we pray, we humble, we seek God, then God will move on our behalf. The Bible said there in Habakkuk, he said, God came down. Even the mountains shook at the presence of God. The mountains melted when the glory came down. David cried out, Psalms 85, there throughout, I guess, Psalms, God come down. And when he came, all of nature even knew God had come. I'm telling you, if Pentecost would fall in here tonight, this neighborhood behind us, they'd know God was here, folks. Even with out an active evangelism, the people of London, Kentucky, that know God had showed up at First Pentecostal. Let the glory fall down. It'll get the attention of the man out there walking down the road. The cars, I'm not so sure. It might not stop 75, folks, if God come down. I'm telling you, the glory of God. I was in a village in the Naga tribe preaching one night. I have this on audio. We didn't have video. I have it on audio. I'm preaching to the Naga tribe. They had invited me to a Baptist church. I don't know why this happens. I've been getting a lot of invitations. I've got an invitation to Romania, got an invitation to different places to preach on the Holy Ghost. Well, they invited me, a Baptist group, to come and to talk about evangelism. When I showed up there, they had a big sign across the back of the church, to reach the unreached. Well, when I read that, I put my sermon down. I knew what I must preach on. Amen. You shall be a witness after the Holy Ghost has come upon you. You want to reach this nation? You want to reach the tribes? Be filled with the Holy Ghost. I preached that night. They had a Baptist church that brought their youth to sing. They were all there. It was a packed house. Americans were there. People from different countries. It was a big deal. What we were
were doing. I'm up there preaching, and I said to them, I said, if you need to be filled, you've never been filled, we want to pray for you tonight. The first person that came up was an American, and he came up to be born again. I'd preach on the Holy Ghost. He came to be saved. He was on a little mission trip with his wife. She was the missionary. He wasn't even born again. He comes up, and the young people filled the front of the church. I come on to the left side, and as I go to pray for the first girl, she's lined up. There's a whole line. I go to pray. Before I even touched her, she fell on the ground speaking in tongues. And when she did, everybody simultaneously began to speak in tongues as the Spirit gave utterance, filled them with the Holy Ghost, and God was everywhere. Hour after hour after hour, people was weeping and crying. They'd go out, they'd get a little cup of tea. Some of them come back in, get touched again. God would minister that night. When we're leaving that little church, people are in the ditches. People in their houses are weeping as far as you could hear. People were crying out, and all the time I get invitations. Please come back to Naga and preach us the gospel. I see, I'm telling you, this is what works around the world. When I first went to Sri Lanka, I got invited to preach at a Presbyterian church. They said to me, they said, don't preach doctrine. I said, I don't know who that is. I only know Jesus. I don't know doctrine. I come in there, I preach that night. I preach being born of this Spirit, filled with this Spirit, led by the Spirit of God. Got through, gave the altar call. 15 Presbyterians came up weeping, and before it was over, they were filled with the Holy Ghost. The entire church changed. Well, I got invited right after that to a little village outside of Colombo, a Baptist church. They invite me for a Tuesday morning ministers fellowship. I go there to preach. Show up. I'm telling you, folks, it was dead like you couldn't imagine. I mean, I hadn't been in a Baptist church since I was a kid, but that was the deadest I'd ever seen. They wouldn't know, even during the worship, nobody was saying nothing. It was quiet. Well, we get up to preach. I preach an hour, give an altar call, nobody comes. The man with me, he preached an hour, nobody come. I came up the third time. I preached an hour again. And at the end of this, I preached on to do the will of God. Do you desire to do the will of God? Amen. As he sent me, I send you. Do you desire to be used of God? I preached that sermon for an hour, gave the altar call. Well, 5 women, 2 men came up, 7 people. They came up and lined the front. I came around the side, and as I came around the side, I'm going to say, would more people please come? You know, is there anybody else here feel called to ministry? But when I came around the side, simultaneously, all 7 of them fell on their knees and began to speak with tongues. I had not even preached on the Holy Ghost. I'd preached on giving your life for the service of God. And God filled all 7 of them. And when God come down, that place exploded. I mean, people are weeping, crying. They're repenting to each other. One pastor's telling another, I've talked about you. I'm sorry. Another one, I mean, God is everywhere. You know how effective it was? I have the pictures. The entire village came to the church to see what was going on. To see. They lined up around that church. What's going on? I've got, you know, the man with me, he said, I've never seen nothing like this. They are pulling on our legs. Little 10, 12-year-old children crying so hard. Why are they crying? They don't even know the presence of God is there. They're weeping, crying, pulling on us, not wanting us to leave. I'm telling you, the answer to every problem in this nation, the problem with the alcohol, the problem with the drugs of this community, where whether it be prostitution, whether it be the sale of drugs, whatever it is, the answer is for a church to be filled with God. The answer lies at the footsteps of the church. Remember, we're the lighthouse in this community. And when the lighthouse goes out, how are people going to see their way to God? If the light goes out, folks, the Bible said, how great is the darkness. That tells me when that light goes out, the darkness is coming
them in. Turn these lights off in here. You don't got to beg the darkness to come. This room will be dark instantly. Turn the light on. The darkness runs for its life. It runs and hides when the light comes on. And the same is true in London tonight. Darkness is everywhere, but if the switch would come on in this church, that darkness would flee, folks. It'd flee for its life. I'm telling you, the answer is here tonight, of people to know their God and do exploits, to be strong and do exploits for their God. Amen. Amen. I'm not preaching yet. I will preach, but I want to say thank you for Pastor, Sister, for allowing us to be here. I'm a little bit long-winded every once in a while, but I do thank them for allowing us to come. And you know, the mission meetings over the years have been such a blessing to us being here. You know, this last year and the year before, just ministering. 2 years ago, we're leaving, and a lady had a little booth over here. I talked to her during the missions, and we're leaving, and I'm helping her carry a box out to her car. And she said to me, she said, "I'm not right with God. I need help in my life." Began to talk to her. I said, "What do you mean you're not right?" She said, "All I think about is quitting ministry. I can't make it. I'm having a hard time. I'm trying to give Bibles. I'm trying to do this and that, but I'm really struggling." Oh, I was able to tell her the testimony I told you last night about that submarine. God touched her. She was weeping. I'm telling you, folks, it's been such a blessing to be able to just be blessed by others and bless them and the fellowship. And we look forward to this year's mission meeting. I pray you be praying about it now, that God would move. I'm telling you, we lack in this hour. What we lack is a generation behind us to carry the gospel. We lack. We've got some good people on the field. We've got some good people. But folks, the world is about 16,000 miles around, 20,000 miles around. It's a big world. It's big. And we need a demonstration of God everywhere. And you can't say we've got one man in Nigeria and that's enough. Folks, Africa's a big old continent. Oh, we got one man down in South India. No, well, India's a billion people. Well, we got a person in China. No, we need a testimony in every village, everywhere that God real. Amen. We need people to rise up and to carry this gospel. We support Cody Randall, Hannah, I believe y'all support, but I tell you, they so touched me. God called, dealt with them. They go over there, just take up the ministry. You know, God using them in a mighty way. It just blesses my heart to see a young couple that would desire to do the will of God. Amen. You be praying about that. There'll be a lot of, whether it be choirs or young people from the school, different ones, be praying that God would move in a mighty way. Be praying. Maybe even one of you would be the one to rise up and carry the gospel. Amen. And God would call you to be a missionary for the kingdom, to go to a foreign soul and to bring a gospel to a people that's never even heard his name. Amen. Hey, I'll tell you one more testimony I'm going to preach. Amen. I'm talking long tonight. I just got back from India, the middle of December. I had an opportunity to go preach at a village that had never had the gospel. Can you imagine standing there and preaching? And all I told was the story of Jesus, how man sinned and rejected God, but God loved man that he sent his only begotten son. But yet when he came, we didn't know him. He came into his own didn't know him. We crucified him thinking it would benefit us, benefit our flesh, benefit us, make us more rulers of the kingdom. We thought it benefit us. We crucified him, but yet the Father in 3 days raised him from the grave, victorious over death, hell, and the grave. And if you're going to know anything of God, you know him through that risen Son, not Muhammad, not the Hindu gods. You know God through his Son. I preach. Oh, 15 people came up weeping so hard that they took the microphone and said, "I denounce Ganesh. I denounce Hinduism. I know Jesus is the only way to heaven." 15 of them signed their death warrant, but they knew God was real. They knew God was real. I'm telling you, the feel of that, folks, it don't compare to nothing on this earth. If you found out tomorrow that your long lost uncle or aunt's left you $50,000, it wouldn't compare to reaching a person that never heard the name of Jesus. Nothing compares. Amen. Amen. Go with me tonight to the book of John,
Chapter number 12. Preaching tonight, what are we saying? What are we saying? Amen. John chapter number 12. Verse 20 and 21. As you turn there, let us pray. Dear Heavenly Father, we thank you for this opportunity to be in your wonderful house tonight. God, that you're dealing with all of us, changing us, ministering to us. Lord, just putting your life inside of your people. We thank you tonight. God, may my eyes, our eyes be opened, our hearts, our ears. Lord, may our lameness, may it be cured. God, help us as we do this great work and finish your task of this great commission tonight. Father, help us, minister to us, minister through us, God. Lord, bless us in these altars. Call your people, deal with us, God, that we'd reach and do the will of God in this hour. Lord, we love you. Help us tonight. We pray in the name of Jesus. Amen. Amen. What are we saying? John chapter 12, verse 20 and 21. The Bible reads, "And there were certain Greeks among them that came up to worship at the feast. The same came therefore to Philip, which was of Bethsaida of Galilee, and desired him, saying, 'Sir, we would see Jesus.'" Here is a group of people. The Bible calls them Greeks. It's a time of feast. Now, that time of feast was a very wonderful time. As you'd see the rich people throughout the kingdom, they'd bring their goats, they'd bring sheep, oxen, gold. Amen. They'd all come in. The superstars of that day, if there was any, they came to Jerusalem at the time of the feast to make a sacrifice. Well, other nations knew this, and they'd come to see the pomp and the glamour. They'd come to see it. Well, these Greeks, they come to Jerusalem. They're seeing the tour. They're seeing the Dead Sea. I don't know if it was alive back then or not, but they came to see the Dead Sea, came to see Petra. They've come to see all of that. And they thought, while we're in Jerusalem, why don't we go see Jesus, the miracle worker? Maybe he'll cast out a devil. Maybe he'll walk on water. Maybe he'll walk through a wall. We want to see this Jesus that's turning the world upside down. We would have a desire to see this man called Jesus. I'll say to you tonight, if you read on, Jesus answered them with this: "Verily, verily, I say unto you, except a corn of wheat fall into the ground and die, it abides alone. But if it die, it bringeth forth much fruit." Imagine, somebody says, "I want to see Jesus." Jesus' reply is, "You're going to die. The corn of wheat must die. There must be a death somewhere to see the Son of God." Amen. In that flesh, you're not going to see God. That ain't my sermon tonight, but it's a good one, folks. I'm telling you, that flesh, it hates God. If you drug a religious man to heaven and you could drag him in the gate and take him into that holy city, he would beg God to get him out. "God, please get me out of this city." You know why? The flesh hates the presence of God. Adam hid in the garden from the presence of God. Adam hid. See, man doesn't pray because he don't like the presence of God. Man don't read the word because he don't like the presence of God. Man don't like church because he don't like the presence of God. "I got born again. Nobody begged me to come to church. I went." Why? It's my life. I've been born again. And if God's going to be there on Wednesday night, I want to be at church. I want to be in his presence. I love him. But if you begin to backslide, you'll find yourself not wanting church, not wanting the Bible, and not wanting God. You won't pray anymore, all because you hate the presence of God. Oh, people don't like that. I'm telling you, you hate the presence of God when you don't want to seek God. These people are saying, "I want to see Jesus. I want to see Jesus." And Jesus is dealing with them on who they are. But tonight, my thought in this sermon is, this morning I went to prayer. I'm praying, seeking God. God spoke to me this sermon. I've never preached it before. I wrote it down on a little notebook here, but amen. God spoke to me and said,
said. People are desiring to see Jesus, but what are they seeing? What are they seeing? And what is the church saying to those people? There's a people out there. They're trying all the different religions. They're trying all this different stuff. They want to see Jesus. They're trying to find God. There's a lot of Buddhists. They're not possessed. They want to know who God is. A lot of Hindus, a lot of Muslims, they're looking for God and they can't find Him. Read Muhammad in the 6th century. He was looking for God. There was no Peter there to lead him to the Lord. So he created his own religion. There's a lot of people tonight. They're worshiping the devil. They're claiming to be atheists, but yet still inside, they're looking for God. Where is the Jesus of the Bible? Where is the God that does miracles? Where is the God that cast out devils? Young man, I know, good friend of mine, fine young man. I met him. I mean, just a tall, strong, well-spoken. I really liked him from that day I met him. But I began to talk to him. He began to tell me. He said, when I was 14 years old, I'm going to church. 15 years old, I'm in church, but something's wrong. He said, I'm talking to myself. He said, something's wrong. He went to a service and the evangelist called him out and said, you're devil possessed. You've taken on that demon. And the man prayed for him and cast that devil out. He said, I never talked to myself again. I was free. That's telling you and I, there's a lot of people, they go to church, folks, but something's wrong in their life. A lot of people, they're looking, where is the God that cast out the devil? Where is the God that opens a blinded eyes? Where is the God that saves to the uttermost? Where is the God of John 3:16. Where's the God of this Bible? People are looking for Him, folks, but they can't find Him. Something is wrong in this hour. They said, sir, we'd like to see Jesus. I'm telling you, every time you talk to somebody, they say to you, well, I go to church, this and that. I'm telling you, inside, there's a desire to see God. I've had people, they've asked me what church you go to. That question implies there's a desire to know this God, folks. They want to see Jesus. If people outside this church, if they knew Christ was here, they would come. They would come. If somebody knew, amen, there was an answer here, they'd come. The world's looking for Jesus. Amen. The lost are looking for Christ. The scripture said, these men are looking. Amen. The Greeks, they're looking for Jesus. The lost, they represent the lost people of the world. They're looking for an answer. Do they find Him in our churches? Do they find Him? If they come in lost and they don't know about God, do they find God? Do they find God? Folks, do they find Him? Do they leave here with a visitation from heaven? Do they find God in our service? See, for that person at the supermarket, at the gas station, at the restaurant, for them to see us is to see Christ. There should be a testimony there. The way He acts, how she talks, how she lives, there must be this, that God is alive. This world is looking for an answer, folks. They're looking for an answer. I'm telling you tonight, if there's ever been a time where people need to see Christ, it is right now. It's right now. They're caught up in drugs, caught up in sin, caught up in perversion, caught up in elections, caught up in so much. But the answer is they need to see Jesus Christ. I'm saying something wrong. Am I saying it right tonight? The world needs to see Christ. I read about Billy Sunday. Billy Sunday went to Philadelphia to preach many years ago, I guess 1910, 15 in that area. I'm not sure of the date. He went to preach in Philadelphia. The revival was so amazing. When he got there, the ball teams couldn't play. They couldn't have business. The bank closed down. The supermarkets closed down, because everywhere you went, people was talking about God. And all they desired was to be at that tent, to be in that meeting. It closed the major city of America down because God had come into that city. I'm telling you, it's the answer. People are looking. They want to know
tonight, is Jesus real? Does he live? Does he walk? Does he move? Does he breathe? They're looking for an answer. And you and I are the body of Christ. We're the body of Christ. For me to walk in through Singapore is for Christ to walk through Singapore. For me to walk through Indonesia or downtown London, or for me to walk, folks, should be for Christ to walk in that place. There should be a testimony that God is living and he lives inside of that church. The lost, all they ask is, can we see Jesus? They turn on the television, the religious channel. They see the glamour. They see money. They see gold, diamonds. They see all of that on the religious channel. They see all the ones begging for money, and they think that's God. They know it ain't, so they don't give to it, and they don't go to church. See, there's a generation of people out there. Folks, they do want to know who God is, but they must be a people that show them who God is. There must be a people. If somebody's got a question, somebody should have an answer. If they have a question, if God's real, the answer should be inside of you and I. Yes, he lives. How do you know? I talked to him this morning. How do you know? He talked to me. He ministered. He touched me. He moved in me. He healed me. He blessed me. He met my need. There must be this testimony that we know who God is. I'm at Walmart. Me and a young man, 13 years old, I put him with me. I didn't know if he was saved or not. A youth went out to witness. I'm out there with him, and a lady comes by, and I said to her, "Ma'am, do you know Jesus?" She said, I'm a Buddhist. I know Jesus. And she made the comment. She said, "I believe Buddhism." I said, "Ma'am, stop right there. Let me tell you the difference between you and me. You believe Buddhism. I know Christianity is real. I've been touched. Until you know it's real, you know nothing." She said, "You're crazy." She jumped in that car. She took off. The 13-year-old boy fell on his knees and said, "I want to know Jesus like you know him, Brother Hamby. I want to know him like you know him. I wasn't debating if God's real. I had a living testimony inside of me. I was going to hell, bound by sin. I didn't have a program. I didn't have 7 steps, AAA, AA, whatever it was. Had none of that. What did you have? I went to an altar, dirty, perverted, unclean. I came up washed by the blood of the Lamb of God. I came up holy in the Almighty God, folks. That was the answer. Who can fight against that? People say to me, "God ain't real." I say, "He may not be real to you. He's real to me. I've talked to him. I've met with him. I've felt his presence." There must be that testimony to a lost and a dying world that I know who my God is. I know my Redeemer liveth. I know. I know it ain't something I just heard about. Church ain't a place I go just on Sunday. No, that religion isn't what I'm about. I've had an encounter with a man, and that man changed my life. They said of President Reagan, people that had been around President Reagan, I don't know, I don't remember him that much, but if they was around him, they'd be captivated by this man. Well, I'm telling you what, as I behold this Lamb of God, I'm captivated by him. He so influenced me. I want to be like him. I want to talk like him. I want to act like him. I want to be his vessel on this earth. And when somebody out there says, "Sir, we want to see Jesus," I can say, "He's in my life. Follow me. I can take you and show you the ways to heaven. Follow me as I follow Christ." Oh, that'd be a testimony to a dying world that we know who Jesus is. I'm tired of a people that talk about God. What I'm going to say next, you might find it to be off the wall, but I'm telling you, folks, I was in a church one time. I'm in this church. The young man over there, he's playing the drums. He's talking in tongues, shouting, all this and that. Service ends. I walk out of the church. That same boy is in the parking lot cussing like a sailor. I said to him, "Sir," I said, "you cannot be talking in tongues in there and talking like this out here." He'd cuss me and he'd cuss at me and talk in tongues at me. That's where a generation has come to. That Pentecost has been reduced down to nothing more than just saying a few funny words and living how you want to live. It's more than that. A testimony. If you've been in the presence of the King, how could you ever be the same again? How could you be the same? First, there was a people in the Bible
the Greeks, they just want to see Jesus. They only desire to see the Master. They want to see the one they've heard about. I believe we have a people out around. They've heard about Jesus. They've heard about him so much, they're sick of hearing about him. That's why they don't even want his name mentioned. They're tired of that name of Jesus. Say Muhammad, say Buddha, say Confucius. They ain't worried about that. They don't want to hear his name. I'm telling you, folks, there are people that are looking for Jesus, but they're tired of the same old, same old, same old. Go to church, no victory, no testimony. Go to work, nothing. Amen. There must be this. There's a change inside of us, a change inside of you and I. The lost, they want to see Jesus. And what are we saying to them? What are we saying to that lost world? When they come in this church, when they come in our youth, when they come in our business, when they work with them on the job, what are we saying to them? By my life, by my words, what am I saying? I had to write an email, a missions email today. I hated writing it, dealing with another person in missions, and I wrote the letter. I said this: before you became a missionary, you were a Christian. It's time you start acting like it. It's time you start acting like it. Before we had the crowd, before everyone knew us, maybe as reverend or preacher, or knew us as Sunday saint, whatever, we was in love with God. Our whole desire was God, and it's time we go back to that. It's time we go back to, I just want to see Jesus. Come Sunday morning, I want to see the Lamb of God. Amen. Wednesday, Monday in my house, Tuesday, I want to see the Lamb of God. A friend of mine, good friend, maybe you've heard me tell this testimony. 17 years old, he wasn't saved. His dad was a preacher, but he wasn't saved. He told me, he told the story. He said, I was 17 years old. I told God Sunday morning, God, if you're real, I want to see you this morning. If you're real, it ain't wrong to pray that, folks, because God is real and he wants you to know who he is. But he prayed, Lord, if you're real, I want to know this morning. He said he's sitting over on the right side, right over here. And he said all of a sudden his dad's preaching. He's sitting there. Nothing's going on. And a lady in the church falls over dead. They come over, a nurse lays hands to feel, pronounces her dead. They call for 911. They come in quickly, put her on a gurney. They're going to take her out of the church. Everybody's praying. And the pastor, when they load her up on the gurney, put the sheet over, they're taking her out. And as they began to take her out, the pastor said, bring her to me. Well, everyone just thought the pastor wanted to say a blessing over her before they took her out. They bring her down that aisle, right into the front. The pastor picks her up off of the gurney, puts his arms around her and starts pleading the blood of Jesus. He grabs her. He's pleading the blood. Finally, he said, I command you to live in the name of Jesus. And when he let her go, she came back to life and began to run around the church. And when she did, a 17-year-old boy said, God is alive. God is alive. He's been in over 45 countries as a missionary today, because when he had the question, is God alive? I want to see Jesus. He found him to be real, found him to be alive, found him to be the God of the Bible. I'm telling you, they want to know, folks, more than what our doctrine of faith is, more than what we stand on. They want to see Jesus. They want to see him in the worship. They want to see him in the testimony. They want to see him, folks. That is he real? We will serve him. If he's not, we'll seek another. I'm telling you, is he real or do we seek another? Brings me to my next text. Go with me to Matthew chapter 11. Matthew chapter 11. I'm preaching to me tonight, if you hadn't caught on to that yet. Preaching to me. I'm a minister of the gospel. The late Reverend A. Allen made the comment. He said, if it's a minister of God that don't demonstrate Christ, don't support him. That's what he preached. If that minister don't demonstrate Christ in his life, his message, and his ministry, don't support him. Because if God's real and God's in us, then that should somewhere be coming out of us. How we're living, acting, talking, it must be coming out of us. Matthew chapter number 11. We'll start reading there at verse 1 through 6.
And it came to pass when Jesus had made an end of commanding his 12 disciples, he departed thence to teach and to preach in their cities. Now when John had heard in the prison the works of Christ, he sent two of his disciples, and said unto him, Art thou he that should come, or do we look for another? Jesus answered and said unto him, Go and show John again those things which you do hear and see. The blind receive their sight, the lame walk, the lepers are cleansed, the deaf hear, the dead are raised, and the poor have the gospel preached unto them. And blessed is he whosoever shall not be offended in me. Here is John. Surely John, he's the man, remember, that was a miracle birth, filled with the Holy Ghost from his mother's womb. He spent years in the wilderness. He comes out eating locusts, wild honey, dressed in camel's clothes. I'm telling you, preaching. The Bible says he turned the world upside down. He made the banks of the Jordan River, amen, the center of the world. Even the kings come to hear him preach. A man of God. He's the one that had the privilege of baptizing Jesus as he began his ministry of the kingdom. He baptized him. What a man of God, folks. What a man of God. John, even Christ said, never a greater lived, never a greater born of a woman. Who could doubt the testimony of the man named John? But while he's in prison, he sends his disciples and he asks the question, Do you be he? Or do we look for another? I'm telling you, if you walk with God, there's times those questions come. Is he real? Is he going to move? Where is God? The question's going to come. I want to say this tonight. John's disciples, Jesus didn't say, go tell them what I'm so much saying. He said, go what you hear, what you see, go and tell them. I want to ask you tonight, if somebody out there, some old man or woman of God, if they sent somebody, if they sent their granddaughter into our church, said, granddaughter, go down there to that church. Oh, years ago they were in revival. Go down there, granddaughter. Go down there, grandson, and come back and tell me what God's doing. What would be the testimony? What would be the testimony of the ministry today? Not just here, but in every church across America. What would be the testimony as granddaughter came and sat there right where my wife is, just sat down, and granddaughter took her notepad out and began to write what she saw and what she heard. Would it be a testimony that Jesus is alive? Or would it be a testimony of a religious system? What would grandson go back to that hospital, to that nursing home? What would they tell grandma and granddad that was going on down at the Pentecostal church? Would they go back saying, grandma, the blind are seeing, the deaf are hearing, the lame are walking? What would be the testimony that would be given? And some of you may not know the late Dr. Paul Loudenberg. Some of you may have heard of him, great Assembly of God preacher through the years from Canada. Dr. Loudenberg, 95 years old, sitting up in Springfield in a retirement home. A man come to visit him, a preacher of the gospel. He said to him, son, tell me what's going on. Tell me how the blind seeing, or the lame walking, or the deaf hearing. Tell me, son, or the poor in your area hearing the gospel. Oh, would that be a rebuke to every one of us, that if there's a 95-year-old saint of God sitting there and ask the question, how is it with our church? How is it with our lives? Oh, what would be the answer? It's one thing, folks, when the world is wanting to see Jesus, but when it comes to the point that the church is desiring to see him. Oh, John desired. A man said to me one time, Brother Hamby, I've been in church 8 years. I've never seen one person saved. I was the last person saved at my church. He said, why
Why has God changed? Why has God given up on us? I said, son, God's not changed. The church has changed. We must go back to prayer and fasting and humbling ourselves and turning from wickedness. We'll see God again. God's never changed. And what he's did before, he'll do it again. But he's not lowering the standards. He's not coming lowering the standards. No, folks. He's looking for somebody he can use. He's looking for somebody. There's a people out there. Oh, there's a church people. Every Sunday they go to church. They have a desire to see Jesus Christ. A desire to see. They ask Emily, the lady from China in the underground church, they ask her, Emily, what's the difference between the American church and the church of China? She said, well, we preach the same thing and we have the same amount of services as you have. The only difference with the China church is every time we come together, there will be a blinded eye open. Probably, she said, mostly a blinded eye open or the lame will walk. She said, God will be doing something. Oh, what a rebuke that somebody from China would come to America and say the only difference between the American church and the Chinese church is that the Chinese church has power and the American church doesn't. Oh, folks, what a rebuke. What a rebuke. I take ministers with me over to different countries, to India, and they see God move in such a mighty way. Pastor Jarvis was with us there in Kerala, India. He don't even know all the testimonies that came about. We had a service down there, and for years later,

Seeking God in prayer. God was moving everywhere. I'm telling you tonight, there must be. It's one thing for the world not to see Jesus, but when the own church can't see him, something's wrong, folks. There must be a rebuke. If we could see it, if we could see the shortcoming and realize it's not like it's supposed to be, then we have a new way of improvement. But the problem is most people sit their entire life and never know anything's wrong. They never know. My grandmother, I guess she's 78, something like that. All these years, nothing's wrong, good health, lived a good life. Other day, she wakes up, goes to twist, and breaks her back. She had osteoporosis. It was there all the time, but at the right moment, it showed up. She knew it. A lot of times, folks, we don't realize it's too late till it's too late on a lot of stuff. And when it comes to the church, we can't afford for it to be too late. We can't afford. We must wake up now. I've been to so many churches and saw the people in the wheelchairs, they come by, they don't get up. Other people come in, they leave the same. They come looking for God, folks, and leave. I was in Tennessee preaching one time, lady sitting over here. I didn't know her, she didn't know me. Just preaching along there, just reached over, pointed to her, said, "You'll be pregnant." That's all I said. Kept preaching, didn't know nothing. Year later, went back for revival. She's holding a little baby in her hand. For a year, she couldn't have a baby. But in that moment, God spoke into her life and she had that baby. And the testimony was, God had heard my prayers. That must be, folks, that God is alive and he's alive in his church. If somebody was looking for God, would they know how to find him? Would they know in this hour? They said, the blind see. I know that literally means blinded eyes were open, but I believe we have a generation, even in the church, has become blind to the things of God. They don't know if it's God or if it's not God. It said the lame walk. I could preach a whole sermon. I know it means physically lame, but I could tell you spiritually lame people. They sit at the gate of the church every Sunday. They never go anywhere. They never testify. They never preach. They never witness. They never call anybody. The world don't even know they're Christians. They sit at the church door, lame, never moving anywhere, folks. If God be in me, how could I hide that light? Next, it said the leprosy was cured. In the Bible, leprosy represents sin. It represents an eating away of that flesh, an eating away till death. I'm telling you, if God would show up, sin would go, folks. Sin can't stand in the presence of God. Next, it said the dead was raised. How many spiritually dead sit on church pews every Sunday thinking they're right, but they're not. They don't have no desire for God. How many, if God would show up, would be raised, folks? They'd stand up saying, "I thought I was one thing, but I found out I was something else." Oh, that people would see and hear, be moved, be raised. And then it said the good news was preached to the poor. How many around us poor don't even know the gospel? See, if God showed up, there'd be an intense evangelism that would take place in the church. Why? We know he's coming and we've got to reach him. This is simple a message as it gets, folks. But I'm telling you tonight, the church sits by Sunday after Sunday after Sunday and we wonder, where's God? And God says, "Where's my church? Where's my church?" Leonard Ravenhill said, people ask, "Where is the Elijah? Where is the God of Elijah?" He said, "Where's the Elijahs of God?" See, God hasn't changed. He still calls fire down from heaven. He still brings revival. He still heals as he's ever healed. He still moves as he's moved, folks. He just desires of people to line up with God. Amen. What does that mean, line up with God? The Bible said in tithing offerings that if you'd open, that you'd give your tithing offering, there's a window in heaven. And when as you gave that, that window would open. That means if you don't give, that window is closed. That ain't just on offerings. That's for every facet of the church. If we'd give ourselves, God would open that window and give us anointed worship. He'd open that window and give us our youth. He'd open that window and give us our community. If we'd line up with God,
God. He had opened that window and poured

0: for us out of blessing we could not contain. The building could not contain what God wants to do. I told you, I believe Sunday night, maybe Monday, that when it comes to God, He said, you will not return to them, but they will return to you. Jeremiah, you've been weeping and crying. I'm going to bring the people back. I'm going to bring the nation back. I'm telling you tonight, God's going to move. God's going to move. I'm telling, when that fake revival broke out in Lakeland, Florida, people filled down there, 70, 80,000 of them lined out to see a drunk man hit people in the stomach and different stuff. One time they said he had these big sponge cloths and he would dip them in anointing oil and hit people in the head with them, claiming he's imparting a revival to them and all that going on. 70,000 people lined up. You know what they lined up to see? Somebody told them God's in Lakeland, Florida. That's what they heard. They heard God is moving. There's a healing in Lakeland, and people from around the world got on airplanes and flew to Lakeland to see God. That says to me, there's a people out there, they're hungry to see this Jesus. They're hungry. Church people, lost people, everybody. This man, Jesus, he split time, folks. He's amazing. I'm telling you how great that he is. And people do desire to see him. They desire. But if they're going to see him, they're going to see him inside of you and I. Going to see him inside of you and I. I remember there was a movie, I don't know if it's good, bad, whatever, called Faith Like Potatoes. And that man, one of his workers that got killed, well, he didn't have time to fast 40 days or nothing like that. He just had to run down there. It's a true story. And lay hands on his worker and prayed. Laid hands on the worker and the man came alive. Folks, that would be the testimony. People desire to see a God that moves that way. A man said to me, he said, in India, we're not having revival anymore. We used to have revival and it stopped and nobody's getting saved. Trying to tell me it's the time of the falling away. Well, I said to him, in India, they have these massive funeral processions. The entire family comes out. They'll carry that body all the way down there to where it's cremated. I said, sir, do you want revival? He said, yes. I said, next time they're doing the funeral procession and they're going by, go out there, stop the funeral procession, climb up on the casket, lift the man up and command him to live. He said, what if he don't? I said, you better run. You better run. But if he does, you'll have revival. If he does, you'll have revival. See the truth of it. A man, a preacher in America, said to me a few years ago, he said, Josh, you're preaching this revival stuff. I hate to tell you, but the day of revival is over. It's a falling away. There'll never be a revival. We're too far gone to have a revival. I said, sir, you better go look again. I said, this morning I saw the cloud the size of a man's hand. I'm telling you, it's going to rain, folks. It's going to rain. It's going to move. And God's looking for a people, and the question is it going to be us? Is he going to move among us? He's looking. I'm watching Baptists wake up and crying out. I'm watching different people. They're weeping, crying in the night for God to move all across America. I'm telling you, God is going to find somebody somewhere. A prodigal son is going to wake up to that pool, that cesspool of sin and that hog pen of religion, and wake up and say, somebody show me the way to Zion. And there's going to be a church come out, folks, that's marching towards revival, that love their God with all their hearts, mind, body, soul, all in them. There's going to be a people in this hour, and the question is, are we going to be a part of it? God's going to have a people, but are we going to be a part of it? The last scripture I want to read tonight is Galatians 5 and verse number 7. A lot of the new teachings don't even read the book of Galatians. I was very saddened to find that. Bible schools aren't teaching the book of Galatians anymore. In fact, a lot of people leave Galatians and Jude out of their Bible studies because they don't believe Galatians is even should be in there. But Galatians 5 and 7, the Bible reads, "Ye did run well. Who did hinder you that you shall not obey the truth?" He said, you did run well, Pastor. You did run well, young person. You did run well. But there's come a time in this run with God that we've been hindered. We've been too busy to pray. We've been too busy to study, been too busy to spend time with God, and something is hindering the walk with God. There's something, folks, that's hindering us in this walk with God. The Bible said, he that believes shall lay hands on the sick, sick recover, cast out devils, lame walk, everything else. We believe, but it's not happening. Something is hindering the walk and the run in God. Something is hindering us in this hour. If you can sit here and say, I'm completely happy with how everything is, then I'm not preaching to you tonight. I'm preaching to a people that desire a change, a people that desire to see God like we've never seen him before. When revival broke out with Amy Carmichael in India, the little children were trying to kill themselves. You know why? Because she told them there was a heaven. And they said, if there's a heaven, why do we want to live on this earth? Amen. They had to cover the big well where they drew water. Cover it up. Because kids wanted to see this Jesus. They told them Jesus was real. And kids wanted to see who he was. I'm telling you, folks, let's make it a reality. Let's make it real inside of us. That when we minister, when we talk, when we witness, when we knock on doors, when we call on the phone, that we have a testimony. Ye shall be a witness after the Holy Ghost has come upon you. Where is the witness? What is the witness? Is he alive? Is he dead? Is he in the tomb? Did he raise? Where is God, folks? Where is he tonight? Where is he? The Bible said he's everywhere. Means he's here. He's here. He's here to heal. He's here to save. He's here to deliver. But somewhere in this service, there must be the prayer of faith. Somebody must be able to say the word that communicates with God in heaven. God opens that heaven and pours out the answer on this earth. I'm telling you tonight, revival is coming. God is going to rend the heavens. He's going to find somebody in this last hour. The Bible said the latter end of that house would be greater than the former. The latter would be greater. This hour is going to be a great hour, but I'm not so sure that the hour's already started and we're missing out on it. We're missing out. China, everywhere you go, people's being saved and healed, churches growing. India, churches growing. Went to Nepal, fastest growing church in the world. People walk 6 hours to go to church, sit there all day long in the house of God. Don't even leave tonight. Walk 6 hours back home just to be in the house of God. Sri Lanka, gospel was closed for 20 years. Couldn't go there. The north was closed. Now it's open. Everywhere you go, people's praying, having services 7 days a week, desiring. I'm watching the latter house, folks. I'm watching it do so much. I'm watching God move all across the world. We were there in Egypt. The wind of God blew. People couldn't even stand up because the power of God. I'm watching the latter rain fall. It's fallen. But is it fallen here? Is it fallen in my life? Is it fallen in my community? Is it fallen in my church? Is it fallen? God is moving like he's never moved before. The Spirit is gathering a bride for his name's sake. And the question is, are we going to be a part of it? If God's moving, are we going to be a part? Let us stand tonight. Amen. Let us stand. God's moving by his Spirit, folks. That moving is to get a people ready. To get a people ready for his coming. He desires a holy people, and he's not coming for nothing less. He said, when I return, will I find faith? He's coming for a people that's sold out to him, a people that live for him, that love his appearing, a people that desire him more than anything on this earth. Could you honestly testify tonight that Jesus is my life? Could you testify that Jesus is my life? Charles Spurgeon said as a young man, he said, he's about 17 years old, he made a statement, and I read it a while back and it stuck with me. Charles Spurgeon said that even if I woke up in hell, I thank God for how good he's been to me and my family. How good he's been. I thought to myself, imagine that. Imagine somebody that could just know that God's been good to them. No matter what happens, I know God has been good to me. I know he's who he says he is. He's a deliverer. He's a miracle worker. He's a savior. He's everything we need tonight. And He wants to be that. He wants to be that in our lives. Is He passing us by? Is revival passing us by? You know blind Bartimaeus? The story of blind Bartimaeus? Jesus comes by. It's a whole group of people out there. Whole group of blind people. The Bible said one of those men began to cry out, blind Bartimaeus, have mercy, have mercy, have mercy. Jesus calls him, heals him, walks on to Jerusalem. He never came that way again. Those blind people sitting there, if they didn't call out that day, they never got their healing, folks. If they didn't, Jesus was passing by. He said they missed the hour of visitation. I'm scared that America is missing the hour of visitation. Now is the time. If you're waiting for 20 years from now for America to get better, better politically, better friends with Iran, closer to Israel, get better, and then 20 years from now, revival will break out from Washington to California, it ain't going to happen. Revival's broke out already. Go to Latin America, Pentecost going everywhere. Go to South America, where it used to be Catholic, Pentecost going everywhere. People touched and healed. Go to Africa, go to Europe. The church is moving in a mighty way. But in America, we're sitting still in the water, thinking one day just the wind's going to blow and everything's going to be all right. We need to be the people that turn from our sins, humble ourselves, seek our God, and let God be God again. Amen. Amen. Tonight, just a general, I don't sometimes give very detailed altar calls because I believe if God's dealing with you, I don't got to beg you to come. If I got to beg you to come, I got to beg you to stay. But if God's drawing you, God will keep you. I'm just giving an altar call tonight. If there'd be a desire for revival in that heart, God's been dealing with you. God's been showing you the way back to Zion, showing you back to what the church's supposed to be. If that's your desire, I want you to come. Kneel around these altars. Kneel here with me and let us just pray together. Amen. Let us just pray together. If you would, let us come. Amen. If it be your desire tonight, be your desire for revival, be your desire to see God be God, we must find a place to pray. If you've ever called out to God, tonight's the night we better be calling out. Oh, folks. What are we going to tell John? What are we going to tell John? They come into our services looking for Jesus. Oh, do they see Him? Do they see Him? Do they see Him? Could somebody show me who Jesus is? Oh, let Him deal with us tonight, church. Let Him deal with us. We need revival. We need revival. It's the answer for everything. We need.
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3: 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Follow up the calf of that leg and look at an old black-haired Indian from Oklahoma. No, you're standing down at the river or beside Brother Moore. I've been to the river tonight. Step down there at the edge of the bank. Bury your feet in the mud to lose every bit of pride about you. Look over there standing beside you. There's a guy that shoots himself 4 times a day with an insulin needle. Still a dancing and a shouting and a slinging mud all the way out to the middle of the lake. While you all was a shouting and a worshiping God, I felt those old tears well up in the back of my eyes. They got to running forward and down the side of my cheek. You all didn't see some of them footprints that I saw. It must have been Claude Ely's. I saw some vacant footprints, but they were heading across the water. I never did get to meet Jeff Utter, but I went by his footprint while I go. Heading across that water. You hear me? Took another step or two, and I don't know what size shoe that Brother Bob Holden wore, but I think I saw it just a little while ago up here. And you ain't got the slightest idea why my heart is touched. Right now, you ain't got the slightest idea. I'm going to tell you. I was standing down there beside that river dancing and shouting and enjoying Brother Moore's company and Brother Collins' company, Jeff's company and Eddie's company, and enjoying a great time of trying to figure out who them footprints was that stepped off on the shore. And got to noticing all of those that walked down to the edge, turned around, and you can see a few of them walking back up the bank. Standing right down at the edge with us. And they turned around and they started back up the bank. And I had an overpowering urge to follow a few of them just to see how far away they'd walk. And they got so far off the distance I couldn't take a chance of getting that far away from the water. So I give one last holler and one last yell. Waved my hand best I could to some of my buddies that stood at the pulpit and preached with me. Waved my hand at some of my church friends that's run the aisle with me. And said, I have to see you later. I'm going back down to the water. I can't afford to miss the crossing. I'm going to tell you, there's a special touch tonight in this service. And this touch ain't just for the first 3 rows of this building. And for us preachers up here around this platform. I had an overpowering urge to just walk back here and shake hands with you, Vernon. Tell you, boy, I love you. An overpowering urge to make a covenant at that crossing of the river. I'm telling you, folks, if your footprints have been close to this, and now you're a long way away from the touch, I'd give the offering back, rewind the clock, and start this thing over if I thought that you had let God bring you into back right standing with Him and have a spiritual renewal. You hear what I'm trying to tell you? A long time before some of my preacher buddies turned around and walked back up the bank, they had second thoughts on nights just like this when they were standing by the water's edge. Before they ever decided that we wasn't a bunch that they wanted to run with, they had one more service just like this one. And while we rejoiced that God had His way, and that we felt like we could charge hell with a water gun, somebody was standing on the brink of the river trying to make up their mind whether they wanted to stay here with us or were fixing to turn around and take a fearful leap into the dark. I'm going to tell you something. There's a few of you sitting in this building tonight. You know that the water doesn't hold the fascination to you. In

for you than it used to. And you know nights like this that erupted into Pentecostal worship would have had you out in the aisle coming this direction. You wasn't trying to be seen. You didn't want to get up front. You just wanted to get close to where the glory was at, because you enjoyed wading around in the mud at the edge of the blessing. You enjoyed it. But tonight, 20 after, 15 after, 10 after, we're pacified to stand in our pew and watch 1/10 of this congregation bring the power and the glory of Pentecost into our midst, and everybody walk out and claim victory in God. But I want to tell you something. A lot mightier men than you turned around and walked away from us. A lot stronger women than you'll ever be turned around and walked away from us. And the only thing that we've got to show for it, Brother Moore, is their footprints in the services that they used to have with us. Brother Moore, it just ain't right what the devil did to David. It ain't right. It ain't right. Me and that boy, shoulder to shoulder, in youth camps from one end of this country to the other. It ain't right what the devil did to him. And I have been on the alert, and I've had a glitch in my craw, and I've had a thorn in my flesh ever since that hell dared to invade my very own buddies to try to snatch them away from me before I was ready to let them go. I'm telling you, nobody in this building knows the nights that I'm standing in front of the mirror down at Calvary in my parsonage. There in the bathroom, sitting right on the counter, is a tape recorder with an automatic reverse on it. And there's a Pentecostal highway of holiness tape in it. 99% of the time, you don't know how many times I've listened to Brother Collins preach that gospel. Lend my ear to the background noise to try to see if there was a response. Sometimes I've called my wife in and I've said, "Honey, listen, how quiet it's even getting at the highway. We've got to have a return of the power of God." And I've taken my razor and the shave cream and set it to the side. And I have laid my head on the edge of the vanity while the highway of holiness tape was a-rolling. And I was just saying, "Oh God, some of them young'uns that danced across the platform with me, they ain't a dancing with us no more. And some of them mamas that used to shout, 'Glory be to God,' when we tried to keep their kids out of hell, they ain't a shouting with the holiness preaching anymore. And those that could walk into the very sanctuary of God and feel heaven come down and kiss the earth, it's becoming a drudgery just to get to church. We have so fixed ourselves in such of a display that now then we go through the form. And really the thrill of God's not in our heart like it really ought to be. Because I'm telling you, I watched a Charles Valentine for years stumble into our church services, sit there and look at me with a blank stare in his eye, and tell me when he could to preach it. Tonight I watched him kick up the mud around the banks of the river, left footprints up and down the sand, and I felt myself just wanting to step in one of them and say, "Oh, glory be to God, the power of God is still down at the river." I'd like to put something in your thought right now and see if you can concur with me. If you don't feel the power of God like you used to feel it, I'd like to tell you it's still right down here
close to the edge of the river. And if the thrill and the worship of God isn't in your heart anymore, you can find it again right down here, shouting in the footprints of the saints of God that hasn't let it die down at the river. If your heart is backslid,

your ministry's backed up on you. And instead of the glory of God and the anointing of God, it's a drudgery to get through point A, B, and C. I want to tell you something. Down here at the edge of the river, where the angels' feet have trod, by this bright and shining river flowing from the throne of God, you can get a brand new calling on your life. You can get a brand new burden for the ministry. But you've got to make tracks in this direction. Oh, oh. Oh yeah. Oh yeah. This service hasn't just been for a few of us up here tonight rejoicing across this platform. And if you so ordain it, I got 5 texts clipped into my Bible ready to go tonight. But I'll tell you what, services like this have rescued a lot more guys like me than you can ever shake a stick at. Moves of God like this have done more in my heart than some of the greatest messages that I ever heard in my life. Yea, in fact, the night that I got right with God, the preacher didn't even get to the pulpit because the Spirit of God was appointing me down toward the river. Hallelujah to God. If there's a backslider in the house right now, in the name of Jesus, turn around. Turn around. God is calling you back down to the edge of the river. Is there anybody in this house that's lost your shout? Have you been so

Brother Valentine, I tell you, so help me God, I tell you, one person in this building right now that it would obey God would take the lid right off of this service. I'm telling you, one preacher that would obey God, one preacher's wife, anybody, one person that would obey God and say, God, the river means everything, and I've got to get as close as I can. One person, one backslider, one lukewarm child of God, one carnal backslidden man or woman, one wayfaring Sunday school boy, one lying, cheating, hypocritical board member or Sunday school teacher, one musician that has their cheating heart on the radio and trying to play about the heart of God in the house of God. If one person in this building would obey the very Spirit of God and do what they feel like doing, and isn't it pathetic that the day and the hour has changed so much that you even have to beg people to obey the Spirit of God? When there was at one time a liberty, you would have had to ask people to get right. They would have felt the power and the judgment of God, and they had already been up here trying to draw nigh to God. You want me to take the text? I got five of them in there. I tell you how I'm feeling right now. You pick. Because there ain't one of them that's a burning a hole in my heart like that mud is that's a oozing up around the top of my shoes right now. Ooh, I'm a standing on holy ground. You hear me? There's always been a draw and something special about the highway of holiness in my life and in my ministry. And it's just a fitting Wednesday night that I'm a standing here, a feeling God all around me, still at the edge of the river, still enjoying the touch and the blessings of God. So I'm asking you across this congregation, if there's anybody in this house, I mean bar, saxophone, bar, message, bar, nothing, if there's anybody in this house that's got any fear of God about you at all, and you're tired of walking in the wrong direction, I got great news for you. You can turn around, and you turn around tonight. You can turn your marriage around. You can turn your worship around. You can turn your job, your family, your character, your morals. You can turn them around. But you got to come back down here where we're at. No, sir, mister. I am not going to take a thimble, put it in this water, and go chasing you across the desert. No, sir. You're going to have to come back to where it is. You're going to have to come down to the edge of the brink of the river. You're the one that's going to have to come back to us. Hallelujah to God. If you remember how the mud used to feel, and it don't feel that way now, come on back down to the edge of the river. It's still a wonderful, wonderful place to stand. This tape ministry, honorary outfit, it kind of binds you. There's names are running through my mind that I'd like to tell you about that I would have been a preaching in their presence. I mean standing in their very midst. Hey, go sit down, folks. We're fixing to do something here. The very preachers that I have been, Brother Smith, in their midst. I was preaching one night in Bristow, Oklahoma. I only went with one message. They had me lined up for the entire week. I only went with one message. And I got up that night and I preached the message that God had burned inside my heart.
And the first man to the altar, the first man that hit his knees to the altar, we overlooked him, because who would have thought? Nobody would have thought. And little did we know, little did we know the raging contagion of sin and perversion that was laced inside of that man's heart. Are you listening to me? He was right there at the edge of the river with us, and could have made a difference that night in the tabernacle of the Most High God. But tonight his tracks are leading back up the hill and back up the bank, because he chose to run with a different bunch of folks. I'm telling you, if you want to be a born loser for the rest of your life, stand there in your sin. If you want to be a born loser and marry a born loser and date a born loser and have a born losing marriage,

and be restored. Whoa! There's a spirit of liberty in here. There's a spirit of deliverance. The only binding spirit is the one that you're nursing right now. The only binding spirit is the one that you're fighting with right now. I'm telling you, silver-haired saint of God that's lost the glow and the glory, come on back down to the river. Long dresses and long sleeves have never taken the place of a relationship with God down at the river. And you can't rest on your laurels. You gotta have an up-to-date, fresh river experience. You hear me? I'm telling you, young men, young boys, hey, that Brock boy, hey, Big David, I love him for several reasons, but I love him because he's trying to fill some big shoes right now down there where he's a pastor, ain't you, boy? So he moves out of his pew, comes across the back of the church, and eases down the side aisle. He's looking for one glimpse of one of them footprints of Claude Ely, just to see. Come on up closer, David. See if you can put your foot in one of them. Come on. Move on up here a little closer. And see if you can find one of them footprints and stick your foot in it. Boy, I believe you'll fit it. I believe you're fit for the battle. I believe you're fit to step right in his place.

put them grandmas to shame and grandpas to shame. We'd rather talk about how it used to be than get down to the river and have it again. I know folks is a-moving. I know they are. But I know in this building right here, starting in the back of the house, coming this direction, we need to have less spectators and some more participators. Because you ain't going to heaven if you don't change your way. You ain't going to make it if you don't put tracks. You ain't going to make it if you don't dig your feet in the sand. If you don't stand by the Collins, put your foot in the sand by the Johnsons, put your feet in the sand by the Moores. You gotta put your feet in the sand. And I'm asking you, by the power and the grace of God in this tabernacle, if somebody else will be obedient to the Spirit of God, God is honoring my prayers and I'm doing what I begged for His Spirit to move. If nothing else is accomplished, listen to me. Listen to me, youngins. How long's it been, Mama, since you prayed through to the Holy Ghost in tongues? Hey, how long's it been since the Bible leaped out at you sitting beside you there in your recliner? I'm telling you, there's people in this building that can turn this service upside down by being obedient to the Spirit of God. And it's all on you right now. It's all on you. It's all on you. Is there anybody in this house? Any young lady, any sister? I'm telling you, bumfuzzle somebody. Put somebody in a state of shock. Somebody step out of them seats and everybody in the world thinks is all right. Walk down to this altar and say, I'm tired of playing this. I'm tired of acting this.

They're coming. She's coming. They're coming. You're standing. You're watching. You're missing. And they're coming. The revival that you've been needing is as close as you getting a hold of yourself, boy, and saying, I'm man enough to change this, and I'm going to let God do something for me. Keep praying, saints. Yeah, we're gathering. Don't let that distract you. Keep praying, other saints. There's backsliders in this house. There's sinners in this house. And the most important thing under God's heaven is for God to change some attitudes. Do you need to pray until you can tell somebody, I forgive you? Has anybody got all against somebody? And it's took your shout and your glory. Does anybody need to pray until they can admit they made a mistake and go to somebody and ask forgiveness? Listen to me. Hey, they're still coming. No, we're not exempt. Everybody else in the house that considers yourself a blood-bought believer, come on down here with us right now in Jesus' name. Everybody in the house that considers yourself a born-again child of God, come on down here and make another track in the mud. Come down here worshiping God. Come down here trying to get close to L.L. Collins's footprints. Try to get close to Andy Johnson's footprints. Try to get close, man, to these holiness footprints. You young people, get close to this. It'll save you at school. It'll keep you out of the dark alleys. And it'll keep you out of the tight places of hell. Every born-again believer, unless you're physically challenged, unless you're holding an infant, unless there's some other obstruction keeping you from exercising your free will, I beckon you to get out of that seat. Come down here. It might have been 20 years since you scraped yourself off that pew, walked down to the edge of the river, and left a footprint. But tonight's the night to leave a fresh footprint. Hallelujah. Join us, believers. Hallelujah to God. Hallelujah to God. Don't be embarrassed. You don't have to be from this church. You don't have to know who I am. You just got to know where the river's at. Hallelujah to God. If you're not physically challenged, if you're not taking care of an infant, I ask you, if you consider yourself a blood-bought child of God, pull up close to this water and leave a fresh footprint tonight. Hallelujah to God. Hallelujah to God. And now, ye saints of God, around the bank of the river, lift your voice. Raise your hands in behalf of everybody in this house that's still in their seat. Raise your hand in behalf of everybody that's still not down at the edge of the river. We can't afford to close this service out without us begging God to bring them to the river with us. Don't pray till you feel better. Pray till you pray through. Put it on the altar. Stomp your feet in the mud. Jump up and down. Dig your trench. My God, do whatever you have to do. But have revival down here at the edge of this river.
with your husband. Take the hand of a friend standing beside you. Do whatever you have to do. But make tracks tonight down by the edge of this river. You're going to need to call on this night again. This night's going to come back and remind you down the road. You need to leave a track. Leave a shout. Hallelujah. It'd be decent and in order for you to run up and down the bank of the river shouting glory be to God. Hallelujah. I feel it. It'd be decent and in order for the children of God to splash the water all the way across their soul. Woo!

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There may be nights that it's in order to wonder what somebody else is doing. But tonight ain't that night. Tonight ain't that night. I'm telling you, tonight ain't that night. We ain't got time for spectators right now. We're knee deep in the mud of God's blessing. We're feeling the water.

0: tonight's the night for you to take your shoes off, wade out a little bit deeper, make some tracks in the Holy Ghost, and let God restore you, give you a brand new blessing, a brand new refilling, a brand new call to the ministry. Tonight's the night. Woo! It's working. 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
2: Just to be here is a great blessing. Did you hear me? Just to be here is a great blessing. Amen. Had a wonderful time. This has been one of the best. I'm glad I got to be here in on it. I want you to turn today. Some of you have been asking about this book. And you can see me after. I don't want to have to go through all that again. This book is, in my opinion, the greatest expose of the Roman Catholic Church and its wickedness that they get by with and still are, of course. That man's risking his life. I'm risking mine. Not near as much as he is, but to even tell you about it. That lady in Tulsa one time, she escaped from a convent. She was speaking around, and she came there, and I heard her. And this dentist got her in his chair one time and burned inside of her throat. I guess he wanted to fix her where she couldn't talk more. There's not anything as bad as a bad religion.
3: Right.
2: Nothing in the world is as bad as a bad religion. I'm glad we've got Jesus. I sure am. I'm glad we got Jesus. I'm glad I know who Jesus is. It's not just a story. He is a King of glory. I'm glad I know who Jesus is. I think you might have heard this, but this is so good I want to pass it on to the ones that have it. The name of this is His One Mistake. He wore his rubbers when it rained. Brushed his teeth twice a day with a nationally advertised toothpaste. Doctors examined him twice a year. He slept with the windows open, stuck to a diet with plenty of fresh vegetables. He

Well, I want to read, and I'm glad for the rest of you that got in, the Simmons and many more, and Brother Powers. I've been wanting to see him come. Somebody said he'd probably be here. If I don't name you, it's just because I can't see you or can't think, right? Brother Collins, of course. Brother Collins is a great man. A great man. I put an article in the paper one time. It was really the sentiments of my heart about Brother Collins. Turn with me first. I want to read from 2 Peter 3. I want to read from 2 Peter 3, and I want to read in that same book, chapter 2. We'll take 2 Peter 3. I'm going to get 2 Timothy first. Then I've got 2 Peter, the last chapter. Let's turn to the last chapter of both Peter's letters. In 2 Timothy 3, I'm giving you time to get that now. One man called me one time. Talked to him about it. Said, you don't give him time to get it. Have you got it? 2 Timothy 3:15 let's get 14. And but continue thou in the things which thou hast learned and hast been assured of, knowing of whom thou hast learned them. And that from a child thou hast known the holy scriptures, which are able to make thee wise unto salvation through faith, which is in Christ Jesus. All scripture is given by inspiration of God and is profitable for doctrine, for reproof, for correction, for instruction in righteousness, that the man of God may be perfect, truly furnished unto all good works. That the man of God may be perfect, thoroughly furnished unto all good works. Then in that same book, second chapter, verse 14 there also, of these things put them in remembrance, charging them before the Lord that they strive not about words to no profit, but to the subverting of the hearers. Study to show thyself approved unto God, a workman that needeth not to be ashamed, rightly dividing the word of truth. That word rightly dividing, I am told, come from a Greek word, and I'm not a Greek scholar, but I thank God for people that are, and don't let nobody tell you that it doesn't help. I don't say you have to do that, but people who really get interested will. And there's some things you'll never know unless you do refer to someone who knows about that. I heard about one man said, some preacher get up and say the Greek said. He said, not a Greek namala here, but that doesn't help you understand anything when you won't understand it to talk like that. That came from rightly dividing, came from a word ortho. Ortho. You see that they have an ortho pest control. You hear the word orthodox. This word is ortho. Tomio means to cut a straight course, lay out a road, or correctly interpret. That's what that word means. So you could say that needeth not, study to show yourself approved unto God, the workman needeth not be ashamed, but cuts out a straight course, lays out a good road, straight road, or correctly interprets the word of God.

unprofane and vain babblings, for they will increase unto more ungodliness. And the word will eat as a canker, of whom is Hymenaeus and Philetus, who concerning the truth, as far as the truth is concerned, they have erred, which means the word err, it's not pronounced ear, it's err. The word err means to stray away from that which is right. So you can say that Hymenaeus and Philetus, as far as the truth is concerned, they have strayed away from the right course. They have strayed from the truth. Truth is a very important thing. And in the Bible, we get absolute truth. I'm not like him. I didn't know him. I knew a man pretty good that did. I read about him, Smith Wigglesworth. Never read the newspaper. He said, not that I think that it's wrong to read the newspaper. He said, I just read the Bible. And he said, when you read the newspaper, you get lies, which is true. Politics are one of the most powerful things in the world, because the news media will go along with the crooks. Not always. Not every column is bad. But the newspaper is a dangerous place to get some information. It really is. And it's still true that the pen is mightier than the sword. Who concerning the truth have erred, saying that the resurrection is past already, and overthrow the faith of some. And Wigglesworth said, it's not that I think it's wrong to read a newspaper, you just get lies. But he said, when I read the Bible, I don't get anything except the truth. Absolute truth, revelatory truth, which is the revealed word of God, is absolute truth. He said, even though they've done that, even though they have even taught that the resurrection is past already, kind of a Jehovah's Witness bunch of that day, I guess. Of course, Jehovah's Witnesses are some of the shrewdest liars in the world. I know it hurt their feelings if... And they say, don't persecute us. We go through persecution. Other people disagree with us, and they say things about us. I happen to have one or two books of their founder, what their founder said. He said, we're all going to destruction, every one of us. We are Babylon. He named off Methodists, Baptists, Episcopals, Presbyterians. He named everything except the Jehovah's Witness, and he had the Pentecostals in there. We're going to destruction, because he was the one who's telling the truth. And he wrote some books and said, and I've got it. I finally found it. That the world was going to end on June the 14th or sometime before. June the 14th of that year of 1914, I think. It was either going to end, the world was going to end on that time or sometime before that. And when it didn't, and of course it didn't, I never get nervous. When the 88 reasons came out, why the Lord was going to come in 88, when that came out, a lot of people really got stirred up. And it's all right. It's all right now to notice some things. But when people go to pinpointing, don't get too excited, because that's been done several times. And no matter how smart they are, no matter how much they know, if they can drink poison, walk on water, and eat fire, don't get too excited about things like that, because Jesus already told you that that was going to happen. No wonder Uncle Bud said, oh man, great is thy gullibility. Even though that was done, nevertheless, God's foundation, the foundation of God,
Well, the next set of books that come out, thank you for reminding me of that. The next set of books that come out, when it didn't happen, he said, well, and I've got it. The next set to come out with said it's either going to happen on that date or sometime thereafter. Powerful stuff. Really shake you up. Amen. Then in 2 Peter, the last chapter and the last few verses, verse 14, I don't know why I'm hung up on the 14th verse so much today. Didn't mean to. Don't guess it has any significance at all, except that's just where it's at. Wherefore, beloved, seeing that you look for such things, talking about new heaven, new earth, and destruction, this one, time of the Lord. Wherefore, beloved, seeing that you look for such things, be diligent that you may be found of him in peace, without spot and blameless. And account that the long-suffering of our Lord is salvation, even as our beloved brother Paul, also according to the wisdom given unto him, hath written unto you, as also in all his epistles, speaking in them of these things, in which some things, not all things, but some things, hard to be understood. Now, I want you to get this next part. This is where they get you. Things that are hard to be understood. Peter said that. And even though Paul rebuked him one time, he thought enough of him to think him his beloved brother Paul. And they probably got that fixed up. I would imagine they did. I can't hardly imagine real men of God not getting things fixed up. It'd help the whole church world if about 90% of them would just ask forgiveness from each other and shut up talking about one another. It'd help the whole holiness movement set it on fire. Amen. I get so sick of people's lying. Amen. Telling people they love them with all their heart and how much they love them, then turn right around and go out and do some crazy thing against him. Amen. It's like the guy, wife shot him and fell across his dead body and hollered, I loved him, loved him a whole lot. I'd rather be loved a little less myself. Get to live a little bit longer. A strange way to express your love is shoot somebody to death. My God, have mercy. Cut somebody's head off and say, I was crazy about them. As they do also the other scriptures under their own destruction. As our beloved brother Paul in his epistles, speaking in them of these things in which are some things hard to be understood, which they that are unlearned, and don't take the learned as some supergroup, you either are learned some, or you're pitifully unlearned. Don't think that anybody thinks that there's something because some of the preachers are very knowledgeable of the Word of God. I really do. People who are casual readers and skimmers, they never do learn much about the Bible. I read, you know, the difference in the Bible and TV Guide the other day. I don't want to read that again. But he said those that are unlearned and unstable rest. The Catholics, they don't want their people to know anything. Even for ages, they forbade them to study the Bible. There was a day when you risked your head. People were killed and burned at the stake in front of a group of people to put fear in them. And their sole crime was that they loved Jesus and wanted to translate the Bible into the native tongue of those people. They had to hide. Tyndale was killed. Coverdale. Huss. Wycliffe. And they would have killed Luther. If it hadn't been God's time, they would have killed Luther. They meant to kill him. And they would have killed him. And they would not only have did it, they would have felt like they were doing God's service. One brother told me he used to be a Catholic.

0: in this service, and he's here now. He told me his folks are so put out with him and won't even let him talk to them about getting saved, and told him he ought to be killed. And all he wants to do is get them saved. And the Catholics thrive on what's called obscurantism, which means to obscure everything where you can't understand it, and say, we will interpret it for you. Sure they do. Come on, you know that they do. Ye therefore, beloved, seeing that you know these things, which means seeing that you are, have been informed about these things before, beware, lest ye also, being led away with the error of the wicked, fall from your own steadfastness. Grow in grace, knowledge of our Lord and Savior Jesus Christ. To him be glory with both now and forever. Amen. Let me read something to you. This name of this is the ark the skeptic stumbled over. Choice example of the knowledge of the Bible possessed by skeptics has been related. Once a skeptic was at a dinner and sat next to a Bible teacher who engaged him in conversation and opened to him the subject of faith in Christ. The skeptic said that he had once been a reader of the Bible, but that he had grown disgusted with its errors and no longer had use for it. The Christian asked him the definite things that so impressed him, and he received the following answer. When I began to read the Bible, I came across the story of Noah and the ark. I am a lumberman, and it interested me. I began to figure out its dimensions and how many feet of lumber went into it. I was astonished and impressed at its size. A few days later, I opened the Bible again and saw that the Levites carried it around the wilderness. Such foolishness made me so mad. I have never looked inside the Bible again. Fool. Fool. Foolish. Ignorant. But I don't mean to be harsh. Never want to be harsh. Don't want to be a hard preacher. Not a hard preacher. Easy preacher. Been accused of being easy. And I am easy. But is it any worse for him to be ignorant of simple facts? That all you've got to do is look? Is it any worse for the skeptic to be ignorant of that than it is for us to be ignorant of simple things that can be understood, that we make mountains out of molehills?
1: You may not think so much of me the time this is over.
0: I think you will. I'm not really worried that much, but you might not. You might disagree with me today. But let's see how we get along. You might say, well, Brother Cox, and really now, really, I'm not a know-it-all. I'm not trying to know it all. I'm not trying to put myself up as somebody to try to police the holiness movement. You couldn't do that. Somebody told me one time, said, I'll tell you what you're trying to do, that paper you're trying to organize the holiness people. I said, you couldn't organize the holiness people if you tried to. You can't even get one church organized, let alone all of them. They fuss over things from the color of the carpet and the pews and where to set the piano. Amen. No telling what all. They just like it. I mean, they just like to fuss about stuff. They get some wild ideas sometimes. And they bring up some stuff and make doctrines out of stuff that's not true. And they just cling to it.
1: You can tell I'm getting ready to launch out, can't you? Woo! Praise God. Where's Lester? Is he here today? Is LD here? Oh, my. Oh, my. Well, I don't have to have him. I just wanted him here. He said, Ralph, you haven't preached anything yet that I don't believe. I'd hope I might get him here today. I might do it. I don't know. I don't think so. But anyway, here we go. No, don't get worried. It'll be simple. But you might say, now, Brother Ralph, you're talking like that. What do you base that on? I mean, I base it on observation. I said I base it on observation, and I go a lot of places, and I read some, and I pay attention, and I hear people. And sometimes people quote verses that's not even in the Bible. Is there any sense in that? No. No. For instance, what do you mean? What do you mean, preacher? Well, have you ever heard anybody say that the Lord said the time had come you couldn't tell summer from winter except by the budding of the trees? Have you ever heard that?
2: Yeah.
1: Have you?
2: Yeah.
1: Have you?
2: Yes, sir.
1: Well, you might say, well, what's the matter with that? I'm not really good in speaking, but I'm going to say it like this. It ain't in there. I said it ain't in there. Is it all right to quote verses that's not in there? Well, quit doing it then. What say, Mike?
3: He maketh a way where there seemeth
1: to be. Yeah. He maketh a way where there seemeth to be no way. One time I was preaching and I said, I'm going to say it again, and I want to see if I can hear any paper rattling like I did that time. Of course, it didn't rattle very long. It's hard to find something that's not in there. Ooh, it really makes the hide slip to try to find things that are not in there. Well, what's that then? What's that, Brother Cox? The Holy Ghost will not dwell in an unclean temple. You say, well, do you think he will? No, no, but don't quote it and say that the Bible said it. Because somebody's going to ask you where that's at. And it's just as foolish to say that as when a preacher was preaching and he said he did it. And one woman wanted to inspire him of her religiosity, and she said to him, my favorite scripture is grin and bear it. And he said, ma'am, would you please, you know, sometimes they make you act dumb. You got to be crafty to keep them killing them. And he said, ma'am, do you know right where that's at? I mean, you know. And she said, sir, I'm not sure. But I think that's in one of Paul's letters to the Deuteronomies. He said she said it. Yeah. Now let's get on down to us that think a little deeper than that. Did you know, I have a friend. I really like him. I wish he was here. He's busy now. He's trying to start a church in Memphis and been having a hard time doing it. And it's got pretty rough with him. His name's Bill Finley. And he had a man in the church there up at Mingo where he pastored. He pastored there for quite a while, and we had fellowship. One of the best men I know, Bill Finley is. And he did a whole lot with that church. I wish he could have stayed there. I love Brother Brown that's there now, but I wish Brother Finley could have stayed there. He resigned and then tried to get it back, and that's dangerous to do that. Usually when people are rid of you, they really want rid of you. I mean, the clique wants rid of you. As a rule. Ta-ta. Anyway. He said there's a fella came up to him and said to him, do you actually think that we need you when we have the Spirit to teach us? Woo! Do you actually think? I wonder how far we'd get here at this church if you had no pastor. They wouldn't need this many seats. They could just fence this thing off, curtain it off, just about five or six pews back there in a little while. And that's all they'd need. And besides that, that fellow was so smart, he thought, and he thought himself to be something, and he's really nothing. A man had to be real ignorant to even say such things as that. And Brother Finley said he just smiled at him. He just smiled at him and said he thought of the scripture where it said, let him that is ignorant be ignorant. You put us preachers through some things sometime. Yes, you do. Don't get worried. Don't get worried. I got a long way to go yet. Amen. I said that to say this. I got a letter in the mail here a while back. Somebody wrote me and said, Brother Cox, we want you to recommend the Bible dictionary. I did. $25,000, when you remember it. Yeah. I wrote the next issue and said you could get it cheaper than that. I wouldn't give that much for it. It was a misprint. It was around 25. I think it's around between 25 and 30. Nelson's Illustrated Bible Dictionary, I think, is one of the best. Zondervan puts out a good one. Baker puts out a good one. But I recommended that one. And she said, we want to know something about what commentaries that you'd recommend. So I just took, you know, some best ones for beginners and done the best I could do with it. And that's all anybody can do. An angel can't do no more than that. Just do the best you can. I got a letter in the mail that really, really tried to scorch me. It took me 5 minutes to go to sleep over it. And they said, I'm disappointing you. Said, you shocked me to put anything like that in your paper. How do you interpret where it says that the anointing in 1 John 2 and 27, but the anointing which ye have received of him abideth in you, and ye need not that any man teach you. How do you interpret that? Well, I'll tell you how I interpret that. I got a little system that I use whenever I preach stuff like this. We're going to say that this is the pages of the Bible. Now, I'll tell you how I interpret that. I said we're going to say that this is the pages of the Bible. And I'll tell you how I interpret that. I don't believe in taking that out and laying it over here by itself. You won't have no trouble understanding what I mean here when I demonstrate this to you. I'm going to put a demonstration here. Not a demonstration, but a demonstration. We have a lot of demonstrations going now. But I don't believe in taking pieces out of the sacred page and laying it over here and say, I got you now. You ain't got me. Stick that back in there and let's read all that. Amen. Let's eat the whole roll. Heresies come. I said heresies come from taking bits and pieces and laying them over and founding a doctrine on them. And that's what the holiest people, some of them do. They don't read the book as a whole, but they pull out. And he said to rightly divide the word of truth. He didn't say dissect it. Amen. Why don't you put the carburetor in the trunk and see how your car does? Huh? Put it up on the radio air. Get one strong enough to get it up there and hold it and see how you come out with that. Why don't you go down to the doctor and say, Doc, I want my gizzard removed. I don't need it. I'm hung up on gizzard, gizzard, gizzard, gizzard. And I want my gizzard out where I can see it. Same thing. Well, how do you interpret it? Do you think the Bible is contradictory? Do you think the Bible is a mess and we can't learn anything about it when God gave it to us on purpose? I think it was Tyndale that said, when I get my Bible translated, the common plowboy will know more than the Pope. And you know something? He does. Yes, he does. The common plowboy knows more than the Pope. He does. The Pope doesn't even know how to get saved. And the common plowboy got saved. The Pope even believes in purgatory and helped them invent it to make money. The Pope does not even believe in marriage when God said it's honorable. So the common plowboy knows more than the Pope. I'm glad they unchained the book, ain't you? Amen. Well, now, how do you interpret that? I said I interpret that by sticking it back in there. I've got two pieces and I can act like I have. And put it back in there and let it read the whole thing. Heresies. Every false doctrine. Every false doctrine is founded upon bits and pieces. Every one of them is. Every religion that comes from the King James Bible comes by. And really, folks, don't throw away the fact that we didn't have it until 1611. Look in the front of it, and a lot of times it will tell you that. It's the best. And it was given to the English people . But how are we going to, if the Bible says, and it does, and some people will tell you, now listen, preacher, the Bible always means what it says. That's the trouble. People will not take what it says. They say the Bible means precisely what that says right there. Not unless you rightly divide it. It does not mean that. The Bible said to study. What are you going to study? Study does not mean just skip over, fool around, pick out a verse here and there. The Bible does not mean that. That's not studying. They say it means just what it says. I know it. That's where the rub comes in. You've got to find out what it really says. You might think, well, there's no danger there. There's a lot of danger there. There's people preaching stuff right now. That's not even true. Holiness people, even some of them very good people, are teaching things that the Bible does not teach. And this is one of them right here. I'll show you. If you'll read the entire second chapter, and I can't read it now to you, it'd take too long. But if you'll read the entire second chapter of 1 John 2, all of it, you will notice that these people were not right. I said they were not right. What makes you think they were not right? Because John, who was a very kind man, says in verse 2:18, little children, it is the last time. And as ye have heard that Antichrist shall come, Antichrist, even now are there many Antichrists. Now there is a or an Antichrist. and that means against Christ. There is one Antichrist that will come, and he is in the place of Christ. He is a false Christ, but there are many Antichrists or anti-against Christ. And he said, even right now there are many people in the world, if any of the brethren, older than I am, younger, anybody wants to talk to me about this after church, that disagrees with me about this, come on, I'll be here. Anything I preach today, I'm not perfect. A lot of things I don't know. I have this on my heart. I cannot preach anything else today but this. We need to know about stuff like this. He said, whereby, because of this, we know it's the last time. And then he said, they went out from us, but they were not of us. If they had been of us, they no doubt would have continued with us. But they went out, that they may be made manifest that they were not all of us. But ye have an unction. You have an unction. I told you the other day that unction is the shedding of a divine or spiritual influence upon a person or a thing. So he said, but ye have the shedding of the spiritual light upon you. In verse 20, from the Holy One, you have the shedding of light from the Holy One upon you. And you know all things. I know the word all does not always mean all. You say that's contradictory. No, it's not. God doesn't have to give you numbers, because by the time it got to you, it'd be a different number. And when the Bible says all and whole, it does not mean all in the sense that we think of all. Sometimes that word is used as a whole, but it's not, because you know, let me ask you something. Does anybody in here hate me? I hope no hands go up on that. You don't hate me? Now wait a minute. Does any of you preachers over here hate me? You don't? The Bible says you'd be hated of all men. You don't hate me, so all does not always mean all. You say, well, preacher, that throws me in a curve. You'll get thrown in some more curve if you don't get some sense. The whole wisdom of Solomon, the whole world went up here, the wisdom of Solomon. You think every person on the face of earth that time went up there? No. But God's not going to say 999, because time it got to you, it'd be something else. You've got to understand there is a way to read the Bible. And you surely wouldn't think for a minute, now stick that back in there. I said put that back in there. You're going to stay confused if you just take, you know, people will get bogged down, take some little special verse that they like and say, I'm a standing on the Word of God. Not doing you a bit of good, you're just messing it up. I don't blame the little child for getting up on the family Bible and standing on it. Said, I'm standing on the promises of God. I know what they mean, but grown people, you ought to know better than that. Standing on the Bible is not going to help none. Matter of fact, kind of disrespectful. By the way, let me wait till I get this and I'll get that next one. Just read on now. I can't read it all to you. But he goes ahead down in the 26th verse. Brother Mike, stay up with me there now. These things have I written unto you concerning them that seduce you. Now wait a minute. Why can't you see that? Stick it back in there. Baptist preacher at home said, well, the Pope died. Said the Pope's in purgatory. Said nothing strange, though. He meant to go there all the time. And said, where is the word purgatory in the Bible? He said, right under baloney. Baptist preacher, why don't you read all of it? I said, why don't you read all of it? It's not got interested yet what it's going to get, I hope. I mean, we got some real ground to plow. Amen. In the 26th verse, now in the 19th, it said they went out from us because they were not of us. That's the people he's talking about, the Gnostics. Gnosis means knowledge. And they were the supergroup. You know, we have these little cliques that won't fellowship nobody else. And one preacher even told some people, and I could tell somebody who he is, you know. And he's, you know, watches his people. And I can understand some phases of that and facets of it. But, you know, people won't fellowship nobody else. They got a mighty unstable bunch of people. You get in some little, you know, and shut the doors and, amen, won't even let Jesus through the wall. Always scared and going to get deceived. One fella built his church down to about 15 people like that. Amen. Praise God. This man said, told a good friend of mine, he said, Brother Bill, I found out that if you preach something different, you can hold your people. And what people like to do is they say, I preach this. Nobody else preaches this. I preach this. You'll starve to death if you go in place else because I am the main chef over this bunch. Yeah. I'm the chef. I'm the chef. I'm everything. I'm the server. Everything. You give me credit for everything. I don't have nothing to do with these other people because they're all false. And I am special. You get it? Do you get it? I'm giving it to you plain as I can. I hope you get it. So he's got him a little group, and that's all he's got. Yeah. Yeah, you got it in Virginia. Sure you have. We preach it. All right? These Gnostics, they were the knowledgeable people. They believed in will worship and angel worship, and nobody knows a thing. In California, Larry Wood, bless his darling heart, this charismatic God got so carried away, and you know they do. They do. They cast out demons that look like monkeys and no telling what all. Hopping, jumping. I don't know a whole lot about demonology. We live just a few miles from Rima. Yeah. Yeah, and this fellow told Larry Wood, he got talking about something far out. And Brother Larry's kind of looking at him, wondering what to say next. And he said, oh, you wouldn't understand. You wouldn't understand, no way. This guy was so far ahead of the little holiness preacher there that he knew he would never understand that. That's too far out for him. Yeah. But you surely don't think that it means that you don't need anybody to teach you just because that's the words. Why don't you consider who is doing the teaching? They didn't write like us then. No, they didn't. They didn't waste words like we do. They didn't write like the English language. We had to get it in ours or we never would have got it. What he's actually saying is, in verse 26, these things have I written unto you concerning them that seduce you, that went out from us because they were not of us. If you stick that verse back in there, and let me read it all to you, you'll understand. So that the next time somebody tells you, you don't need anybody to teach you, that the Spirit just teaches you everything, you know you would really, really, really be awful deep if the Spirit taught you everything. Have we got anybody like that here today that everything you get it from the Spirit? You say, now, Brother Cox, wouldn't that be? Yes, that would be all right. But I want to tell you something. You're just not capable. I mean, you just can't do it. It's not God's will. We're not robots that God sets in heaven pushing buttons and tells us every single thing to do. God does not drive my car. He lets me drive my car. He can protect me on the highway, but he lets me drive my car. If you don't believe it, Drive on the left side of the center and see what happens. Go down the road at 85, 90 miles an hour, 100, and let the state trooper pull you over and tell him, say, Spirit told me. He'd say, license, please. And if you get too smart, he'll take you in. And if you get up there and tell the judge, look, sir, I'm a child of God. I'm spiritual. I was in a hurry. I'm doing the king's business. I felt like it's all right to drive 100 miles an hour, and I was on the way to preach, and I don't feel like you ought to bother me. He'd say, straight jacket. Get this guy, put him in a padded cell, something. This guy's a nut. Let's get his license away from him. He'll take you in. Now, I'm telling you, they'll explain it to you in such a way that you'll receive some teaching. All right, I got to get off of that. But the anointing which you have, now you surely don't think when it's said that God put in the body. Now wait a minute. You surely don't think that God would put in the body apostles, prophets, evangelists, pastors, teachers. Do you think God is going to put those in the body and then tell you that you don't need them? Huh? Come on now. What he actually means is, and I must hurry, got so much ground to plow, I must hurry, but what he actually means is these people that are trying to seduce you, you don't need them to teach you. It's got to mean that. There's nothing, it could not possibly, I don't think, mean anything else. But as the same anointing or the same light that has taught you that Jesus is the Christ, and this whole thing is talking about Christ, the entire Bible and all of John's Gospels point toward the Christ. And he said, but the same anointing teaches you all things, and is truth, and is no lie. And even as it hath taught you, you shall abide in him. Now, little children, abide in him, that when he shall appear, we may have confidence and not be ashamed of him at his coming. Have I got that straight? Can I proceed? All right. I want to go a little further. I'm telling you now, heresies and false doctrine all come from a misinterpretation of the Word of God. And if people will learn, you know, you've got some people that don't believe in a pastor when God has placed pastors in the body of Christ. It plainly said that, but we got people that says we don't need a pastor. We don't believe in pastors. We don't have pastors here. I don't know if it happened or not, but some young preacher, they told me, took a church, and he said they had put everybody out that went before him, and he was there quite a while, and they never did vote on him. And he's there a little longer, and never did vote on him. And he just asked me, he said, I don't understand that. I've been told that every preacher that comes here, you put him out, and you've not put me out. I don't understand that. And they said, well, that's all right. No, he said, I won't know. I mean, and they said, no. So he said, well, I don't understand it. And I'd like you to tell me, do you really want me to tell you? And he said, well, yes, I do. I want you to tell me. And they said, well, I'll tell you how it is. We don't believe in pastors no way. And you're the nearest to it, nothing we've ever had. And we're going to keep you. Now let's go a little further. Please don't get bored. If you're bored now, you're going to be bored stiff before it's over. But let me tell you something. In Romans verse 11 and chapter 11 and verse 29, here's another verse of Scripture. And for years and years and years and years, I wondered about this. I had a preacher friend that I worked with tell me about it. I'd heard about it. I don't know how many times I heard it. And they always saying, when somebody went crooked, some preacher went crooked, they said, it don't make no difference, he's still called of God. Because the Bible said, pull it out now, take it out, make a hole in the page, let's get her in there, amen, let's get it in there so we can all see it now, see how foolish we are to think such stuff. I'll leave it up there now where you can see it, you done jerked that out. That 29th verse, done pulled it out, laid it over here to one side. I may shred this thing up in several pieces after a while. Got it over here to one side. It said, for the gifts and calling of God are without repentance. For the gifts and calling of God, and I don't know how many times I heard that as a young man, and I never did think a whole lot about it. I thought, maybe that's right. Maybe that's the way it is. But you know, I get my curiosity, as Brother Collins called it one time. I get my curiosity stirred up about some stuff, and I get to wondering about it, and one day it just fell open, and there it was. I'll tell you what, that's not got a thing in the wide world. And if you ever hear anybody quote that again, you tell them, let's look at that. And turn right over to Romans 11 and 29 and look at it and be sure and keep it in there and read it and read it. And you'll find out that's a talking about Israel and God's rejection of Israel at that time. But how that God had promised Abraham seed. You'll not find one commentator, amen, one commentary. And people say, I don't believe in commentaries. No telling what you're liable to believe then. You don't have to tell me you don't believe in the commentary if you come up with something like that. Because I can tell you, you don't believe in nothing. But I just finally found that out. That just come to me. And I got to look at that. That's not what that means. That's talking about the rejection of Israel at that time. And but God has got a promise to Abraham. Hallelujah. So I have a very rare commentary by John Wesley on the New Testament. And Wesley said, it means God does not repent of His gifts to the Jews or His calling to the Gentile. Amen. The Biblical Illustrator says, it means without change of mind on God's part, subject to no regret or change of purpose. Hallelujah. God's method of dealing may vary, but His determinings never vary. And that's what it means in every commentary. I don't want to bore you with it, but God, I don't know how many, and all of them. Nobody will agree with you on that. If you want to believe it, go right ahead. And if you want to be ignorant, be ignorant. And say that some rotten preacher that left his wife and children and married some other woman is still called a preacher, and that the anointing is still on him, if you want to, and use that crazy thing. But you're not going to get by with it by pulling it out and making it mean something that it does not mean. I don't care how much you love them, and I think you ought to love them. We'd like to see every backslid preacher get back to God, but don't give me that nonsense and use that verse there. You're not going to prove it with that verse there because that doesn't have a thing on earth to do with it. Buy this tape and look at these verses. I'm going to tell you, we're getting some of the craziest heresies among us over a bunch of nonsense that we've ever got because people misinterpret the Word of God. I don't know where I've even had people tell me. I remember distinctly one man telling me, he said, Brother Cox, everybody's heard the gospel. The Bible said that the grace of God that brings salvation hath appeared to all men, teaching us that denying ungodliness and worldly lust. Amen. But if you'll read the whole thing in Titus 2, 11 and 12, you'll find out that what that means is above that and below that, it names all things that we're supposed to do. Amen. And tells you plainly that the grace of God that brings salvation has taught you not to do that. Titus 2, 11 and 12. And don't pull that out and say that everybody's heard the gospel because you just make a fool out of yourself in front of people that realizes that everybody has not heard the gospel. So it cannot possibly mean that. And another thing that the holiness people are teaching is that God is no respecter of person. And they get that from Acts, the 10th chapter, and the 34th verse, I think. Seems like it's right in there. Yes. Then Peter opened his mouth and said, of a truth I perceive that God is no respecter of person. But God is a respecter of person. You say the Bible contradicts itself. It does no such thing. All you got to do is read the entire 10th and 11th chapter, and you'll miss it all if you don't read the 10th chapter and the 11th chapter. And Peter had that vision and seen, fell in that trance and seen these unclean animals inside this sheet let down by the four corners from heaven. And God told him, said, what I've cleansed, don't call it common nor unclean. So he seen by that, and then he went to Cornelius and helped him get into the kingdom of God. You might say he was already in it. He might have been in it as far as he could get into it at that time. But had he not accepted, you read the 11th chapter, and you'll find out that he sent Peter down there, and they said, you've come down here, and they're going to tell you words, whereby thou and thy house shall be saved. Bless God, had he not went with the new covenant and the dispensation of grace in the New Testament time, he would have not been saved. Now fall out with me. But whenever God changes from law to grace, and you don't go with the grace dispensation, I know an angel visited him, I understand that. But he went right over there and had to be taught how to get in the kingdom of God. And whenever Peter said, now I perceive that God is no respecter of person, men, that any race, any color, anywhere, it makes no difference. If the skin be white or black or brown, the dying Savior wore for all the thorny crown. And there was a time when God's people, the Jewish people, looked at themselves as the only people of God. As a matter of fact, they even lost God because they thought they had it, because they couldn't see anything else, and they missed the Messiah by saying that Messiah comes out of Galilee. Amen. He's going to come from Bethlehem, and this man you're saying is Jesus came from Nazareth and from Galilee, and no prophet arises out of there. But they don't know. Great God, don't you know that Jesus can come from Bethlehem and then move to Egypt and back to Nazareth and be raised and still be the Son of God that was born in Bethlehem? But the whole Jewish race missed it because they misinterpreted the Word of God. And you can do the same thing. And people get these wild, crazy ideas from Solomon and say that the dead know not anything, but he's talking about the earthly body. And say, you sleep in the grave, we've got soul sleepers. We've got every kind of crazy idea in the holiest movement to bring up some fantastic stuff. And I mentioned to you the other day about the snake handlers, how that over here at Jolo, Virginia, wherever in the world Jolo's at. And these people handling snakes, and I said, if you're going to do that, then why in the world don't you walk on the line too? And then another thing in Luke 10 and 19, I believe, said to give you power to tread on serpents and scorpions. Why don't they get the scorpions? If they're going to go so wild about handling snakes, why don't they get the scorpions too and put them on the floor and walk on them? I'll promise you one thing, you'll have a good case of hot foot. Pastor made his wife have a snake bit her and kill her. And they say, well, if you believe, all right, if you believe, and the pastor gets snake bit and dies, then he's a sinner that told you to handle snakes. I can tell you I can get by with it. I don't live here. And if I did, I'd tell you that. God doesn't get any glory out of that, and I'm not going to ride to death, but God does not get any glory out of that. Why don't they bring scorpions church too and turn them loose on the floor? I got sense enough to know that somebody could throw you in a snake pit and God could keep you. I got sense enough to know somebody could try to poison you and God could keep you. That's no doubt that's happened. But to bring strychnine to the house of God and mix it up and drink it and bring snakes and go out in the woods and bring them to the house of God, it's nothing in the world but a wild idea that makes somebody think they're super spiritual. It's all in the world it amounts to. I don't care if you can do it. They get bit and die all the time. That fella, I got a clip in it, Brother Mike Schaefer sent me. And die all the time. That fella, I got a clip in it, brother. Mike Schaefer sent me. And over at Jolo, Virginia.

0: don't go around fooling with stuff that's dangerous. We've got to have snakes or we'd have the bubonic plague and wipe us out. But it never no place in the Bible. If he told them to do it, and that's what it means, I don't know exactly what it does mean, but I know it does not mean go to the hills and the rocks and bring snakes to the house of God. They never done it in the book of Acts. Nobody, none of the apostles ever done it. Jesus never did it. It's a false doctrine. It's silly. And you young people, it wouldn't do no good to me to tell that guy over. Joel will not do that. He knows more than I'll ever know. He's been bit more times than I'll ever be bit. It don't do no good. Spurgeon said it doesn't do any good to show a blind man a mirror. Some chigger brain not got no more sense than to handle snakes. It's crazy. But you young people, if you got any relatives does that, you tell them that the Bible does not teach it. They say, right there it is, right there it is, right there it is. No, that's not what it means. If it means that, tell them to bring the lion to church. Because Psalm 91 said so. You say, what are you so hot about, preacher? I ain't hot about anything. I'm not mad about anything. I'm just telling you that false doctrine and heresies, it's no worse for a Catholic to be deceived than to think that all generations are calling Mary blessed. It's no worse for them to interpret that as Mariolatry and worship the Virgin Mary and even teach that if you ask Jesus' mother, she'll go to him and she can talk him into it. It's no worse to think that crazy stuff than it is to misinterpret the rest of these simple things. And it did say it. Look in Psalm 91. Somebody turn to Luke 10:19. Read that, Brother Mark, loud. Will you want to get ready for you? Luke 10:19. I've got to hurry now. I've got to hurry. I preach longer than usual here. Right there in Psalm 91, it said, for he shall get... And the devil brought that scripture to Jesus. If you pull that out by itself, why did he jump off? Because he said, man does not live by bread alone, but by every word that proceedeth out of the mouth of God. Not by a few words, but by every word. In Psalm 91 and 11, for he shall give his angels charge over thee, keep thee in all thy ways. They shall bear thee up, lest at any time you dash your foot against, bear thee up in their hands, lest thou shalt dash thy foot against the stone. Thou shalt tread upon the lion and the adder. Go get the lion too. Now, Cox, now I said, if that's what it means, go get the lion. And bring in, go out and trap a bunch of scorpions and bring them to the house. Read it, Brother Mike, please. Luke 10:19. He said, behold, I give you power to do what?
1: To tread.
0: On. Serpents.
1: And.
0: Scorpions.
1: And over all the power of the enemy.
0: And nothing by any means shall hurt you. It's got to have a spiritual significance. It's got to have. It does not mean physically to do those things and to go out and do those things, or they would have done it in the New Testament. And these people are hung up on just a few verses. And you don't get hung up on just a few verses. You have to practice the whole Bible. I've seen people get wild ideas about the Word of God and end up, you know, there are people that go crazy. They absolutely go crazy. You want to watch who you listen to? A few weeks back in Oklahoma, a fellow killed himself. And what he did, there was a guy come by and he's already having trouble and don't want to go into all of it. I went in it once, but I don't want to go in that day. But a fellow came by and was going to commit suicide, and this fellow talked him out of it. And before he talked him out of it, though, this guy told him, said, talked to him in such a way that he said, but you won't go to hell if you do. And I don't know how many reasons he gave him, and don't know what any of them was, but told me, come by, and he said, man, don't do that. And this fellow didn't, but this guy got thinking about that and went and committed suicide.

0: one of the main men among the independent holiest people in that part of the country went and killed himself. I know a man, know him right now. He's still alive, his wife's not alive, but he got hung up so much on divine healing and wouldn't see a doctor about nothing. Said, if I ever in a car wreck, no matter what shape I'm in, that's all right in its place, but this part's not all right. I don't care what you say. It's silly for people to do some things that they do and say it's because of faith. This man's wife had a stillbirth. I mean, the baby died inside of her body. And all of it did not pass. And he would not do one thing and left that stuff in that woman and rotted and killed his wife. And I know another feller. I don't know him now. He's been gone. The very day that my brother Bill there, like, got electrocuted, turned him a flip down in a hole about 12 feet deep, hit his head on steel. 13,500 volts went to him, burned that wire into him. He's a surveyor. The very same day that was going to that funeral, this was the day my brother got shot. And God spared my brother, burned a hole in the bottom of his shoe soles everywhere there was a nail, where they were nailed, his shoe soles nailed on. Burned a hole up through his socks and into his flesh, like killed him. And that very day, there was a man that pastored a church out in the country, Sister Nance. And he had a wife and 10 children, and he got a piece of baling wire, hit a piece of baling wire with a lawnmower, and slung a piece of rusty wire into his leg, and he would not pull that out. He would not get that thing cut open and dug out. He said, if God don't do anything with it, I can't. And swelled up, you could push his leg, Brother Mike, and turn it loose, and it would stay in there for quite a while before it would come back out. He was so swell. And I was pastoring Chelsea as a young man, and I called down there and said, I want to know about this man. She said, that man expired last night all because he thought he had faith. Let me tell you something. I don't care how much faith you claim to have. It's not God's will to leave a foreign object or a dead object inside of your body. It will kill you. We need to, and I'll never have room to get all this, never have time to get all this, but we need to. And this silly stuff saying God's no respecter person means that races, it's a race, it's the Italians, it's the Jews, it's the Gentile. And someday God is going to even call the Jews back to Him. And they're going to have a mighty revival. Yes, they are. And some people don't believe that, but that don't make any difference. It's so anyway. I said it's so anyway. Just a little bit more now. I know that stuff like this, sometimes you wonder why in the world anybody preach this. It's driving us crazy. Church of God talking around about the great speckled bird. How the great speckled bird represents the church of God. Well, I'll tell you one thing. If I was them, I'd be ashamed to claim it. You say you would. And I'm not telling you there any people saved in the church of God. I know there is. It has been, formerly been, but it's doing just like the Assembly of God and a lot of the rest of the movements and the Nazarene. There's still Nazarene people saved. I know that. But they're leaving the principles that they one time had. You can almost do anything, and the independent people's not but about 5 years behind them. And everything you see, if you want to copy that bunch of nonsense and say, well, we can do now, people have even decided you can get by with more now because grace covers it all. One woman in California sang with one strap. Brother Don Rich was there, one strap on her dress and her shoulder completely bare, singing, Calvary covers it all. It never covered her. You go out here in a pair of skinny, skimpy clothes and say that Calvary covers that, you mentally retarded thing, you know that Calvary does not cover that. Why don't you go naked? Calvary won't cover that. Quit pulling that stuff out one at a time and say, yeah, we've got you now. No, you've not got me now. You want me to show you about that speckled bird deal? Oh, the great speckled bird in the Bible. And people just go wild. They had a big eagle one time made out of paper mache, and they turned it loose from the balcony, and they went, wow, wow, wow, man, I'll tell you. Shouting, speaking in tongues, I don't know what all, because they got so happy. Because that represented the great church of God. Let's see if it does. I got a yellow jacket shirt one time, went up, and he just went plumb wild, run plumb out the door, come back in, everybody shouting. They thought he ran out the door in the power of God. I never said they'd go to hell for it. Everything's not God that people think it is. Glub, glub, glub, and a chee, chee, chee, and a ta, ta, ta. It's not the Holy Ghost. Not every time. We got gays and no telling what all speaking in tongues now. Sinners speaking in tongues. People never been born. One fellow told Don Rich, said, you hear about the Catholic priest getting the Holy Ghost? Brother Don said, I didn't even know he got saved. But these people get saved now. I mean, the Holy Ghost now, not even born again. They get the Holy Ghost first. You know that ain't the Spirit of God. I'm not saying that couldn't happen. As the Church of Christ preacher challenged Doc Poole, the black preacher down around Scranton, Arkansas, to a debate, and he said he wouldn't dare do it till he fasted a week and didn't eat nothing for a week or 10 days, whatever it was, come out and set them ready. And they started that debate. Never did get nowhere with it. The power of God hit the Church of Christ preacher. He spoke in tongues for an hour. I'll let God take care of that, but this other nonsense. Turn to Jeremiah 12. I said, turn to Jeremiah 12. You will? I'm not ordering you to. I just want you on the information. I'm going to give it to you. In Jeremiah 12, let's go to reading down through and see how crooked they are. 6th verse, and ever, for even thy brethren in the house of thy father, even they have dealt treacherously with me. Yea, they have called a multitude after thee. Believe them not, though they speak fair words unto thee. I have forsaken mine house, God said. I have left mine heritage. I have given the dearly beloved of my soul into the hand of her enemies. Mine heritage is unto me as a lion in the forest. Why don't you write a song about that? Oh, the great growling lion in the forest, representing the great church of God. Well, it makes as much sense. God said it's like a lion in the forest that's roared against me. Therefore, I hated it. Then the 9th verse, that's the 8th, and the 9th said, mine heritage is unto me as a speckled bird. The birds round about are against her. Come ye, assemble all the beasts of the field. Come to devour. I'm going to kill her. My pastures have destroyed my vineyard. They have trodden it down. My portion underfoot, they've made my pleasant portion a desolate wilderness. Is that the church of God? No. No. That was the spots on it, the specks on it. It was a reproach to God. It was just like a lion in a forest that roared against God. You say, well, Brother Cox, you think everybody's bad and everybody's... No, no, no, no. That's not what I'm driving at. I'm just telling you things that people say that the Bible mean. They don't mean that. Another one is in Corinthians. I'm trying to find it here. In Corinthians, about verse chapter 15, 31. 1 Corinthians 15, 31. Come on, you just well get educated with me now. Come on here. Amen. I'm hurrying fast as I can. In 1 Corinthians 15, 31. They use this, people say, and I don't know why they do this. I don't know why they do this and say it's a spiritual thing. And say, in 1 Corinthians 15, 31, I protest by your rejoicing, which I have in Christ Jesus our Lord, I die daily. And they say that sanctification, that's not what that is. That's not what that's talking about. Paul's life was in danger every moment of time. And every day Paul was ready to die. and he stood in jeopardy in verse 30 every hour. And in verse 31, he said, I die every day. Hey, you may be through with me today, but I'm not through with you. Amen. I said, I'm not through with you. You may be through with me. And now a while ago when I said, by the way, about an hour ago, when I said, by the way, we got people that think, and I may sure enough cross your tradition now, we got people that thinks it's a sin to have a fellowship hall as part of the building of the church house. Now this is going to be different. You're going to have to really listen. When Charlie Pennington built the Dryden Road Church, there's some people from Kentucky came down there and went there, and they said, we don't believe in that. We don't believe in that. And they got it from this right here. I know where they get it. And said that if you'll just build it 4 inches, if you'll just build it 4 inches from the other building, we will stay here. They didn't build it 4 inches from the other church, and they left. Because they're so hung up and pulled this verse out, what? Have you not houses to eat in? And there are people that think it's a sin. I'm not talking about desecrating the house of God, but that's what they were doing. In the whole chapter of 1 Corinthians 11, and then some more in 14, is having trouble with different things they were doing. Now, I want you to listen to me. If any of you older preachers disagree with me about this, we'll talk about it after church. I'm going to be through pretty quick. Quick as I can get through now, I'm going to do it. Sorry it's taking so long. But, he said, when you come together, 11 and 20, when you come together, therefore, into one place, this is not to eat the Lord's Supper. For in eating, every one of you taketh before his own supper, and one is hungry and another is drunken. They were abusing the house of God. The poor people had come down there, and the rich people had come down there, and they'd bring a big basket dinner, and right in front of the poor people, and the other people, they'd have a big lunch there, and some of them was drinking so much. Paul said, this is not, it's not taking the Lord's Supper you're doing. You're not doing right to do that. And he said, don't you have a house to eat in? You know it couldn't possibly be wrong to eat something in the building where you had worship, because in the book of Acts, they went from house to house and took the Lord's Supper in the same house where they got saved and where they had church. And a man named Justus in the 17th chapter of the book of Acts had a house joined hard, which meant it was attached to the synagogue. And it can't possibly be a sin if it is raining outside and people can jerk that verse out and say it's a desecration to eat in the house of God. Well, let me tell you something else. If it's such a bad thing to eat stuff in the house of God, and if the house of God is so sacred, why don't you shut your mouth and not talk during church? And why do you leave scraps of paper on the floor? And why do you let your children run wild? And why do you make so much noise? No, you're hung up. You've tore out one little place and got it by itself and said it's a sin to eat in the house of God, when you ought to know good and well that it's not. Sacred, huh? Right there, the Assembly of God, man built Assembly of God Church right down the road from me, and this fella got on him. They didn't have no fellowship hall, and they used to lay boards, and we've done it there at home before we got a fellowship hall, or they finally tore some rooms out in the back and made one. We was going to build one, but we didn't get to it, and so we lay boards down and put the food on, because it's raining outside. And you know, there are people that just go into a fit about that. They don't want you to sell records in the vestibule. They don't want you to sell tapes. They don't want you to do anything. Really, what they were doing when Jesus cleansed the temple was charging people as much as 15 times too much to buy turtle doves and pigeons and something for the sacrifice, and is robbing the poor, great God from heaven. And he cleaned that place out and said, you made it a den of thieves. If people had to have those tapes and had to have those records to offer sacrifice with, and you charge them 15 times too much, it'd be time to clean it out and say no. But it's not a sin for somebody to sell a record out there. I don't have none to sell. I don't have a tape to sell. But you're so hung up on one thing because you can't look at it like it really is and drive somebody crazy and leave the church to go someplace where it's more spiritual. You say, what on earth's the matter with you? There ain't nothing the matter with me. There's something wrong with people. I tease my wife sometimes and tell her, honey, everybody's crazy but us, and I'm worried about you, but we just cutting up. I know everybody's not nuts, and I know I'm not crazy. I know I'm not. Bless God. I won't tell you right now, it's a serious thing to misinterpret the Word of God and to tear pieces out of it and drive people up the wall with a bunch of foolishness that's not got anything to do with it. Stand, please. Amen. Praise God. So just you young people, I don't care what they tell you. I don't care what Uncle Charlie done. Don't handle no more snakes. Don't let your children handle snakes. Don't bring no scorpions to church. Don't go out and do that same thing right there with it. Tell them I said that. And tell them I said, go get a line. Say they'll be after you. I'll be here. I'm not going to move back here. I like it, but it's too far from the house. And that's your sense. It's a temptation. I went up in Maryland and going back. Man, I'm telling you, I said, man, this is the prettiest place, and I like it here. We look out the window. I was praying about 5 o'clock this morning. We could look out the window there, way out through there, beautiful. My, my, my. I'm telling you, I love this country. But I wasn't raised here. I can't help it. I love it. I love to go to Alabama. You couldn't pay me enough to move down there. And I love it. And I love the people. But I was raised in Oklahoma. But there ain't no sense of you young folks of being so dumb. You don't have to be that silly. You say, you think it's silly? I think it is super silly to handle snakes. You say you hurt somebody's feelings. No, I'm not. No, I'm not. You're going to get hurt worse than that when I'm bite you. That'll hurt your feelings. They die from it. They die from drinking poison. They won't bring the scorpions in there with it. They won't bring the lion with it. They won't bring the dragon with it. It's all right there in the Bible. All right, shout now. Take off. Act like Billy Houston's a singing. Amen. Take off a shouting now. Amen. I'm just trying to tell you, I'm sorry if I don't have the most delicate finesse. I'm sorry if I'm not an orator. I'm sorry if I'm not 7 foot tall where I can thunder at you. Amen. But bless God, I'm putting all I can into it that's going to reduce an old general in rank during the war. And he only weighed 90 pounds. And he said, that may be right, but 80 of it's backbone. I want to tell you something, brother. Bless God, I'm going to preach it. If the hair lip's a devil, amen, he has a heart attack, bust a church, no matter what, I'm going to preach the truth. Amen.
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2: Michael Johnson. You may not see up that. Next, another great message from Michael Johnson.
3: That by the time we're done, everything will tie in. Exodus 19 and also Isaiah chapter 64. Exodus 19 and Isaiah 64. Beginning at verse 16 of chapter 19 of the book of Exodus. Exodus 19, verse 16. And it came to pass on the third day in the morning that there were thunders and lightnings and a thick cloud upon the mount, and the voice of the trumpet exceeding loud, so that all the people that was in the camp trembled. And Moses brought forth the people out of the camp to meet with God, and they stood at the nether part of the mount. And Mount Sinai was altogether on a smoke, because the Lord descended upon it in fire. And the smoke thereof ascended as the smoke of a furnace. And the whole mount quaked greatly. And when the voice of the trumpet sounded long and waxed louder and louder, Moses spake. And God answered him by a voice. And the Lord came down upon Mount Sinai on the top of the mount. And the Lord called Moses up to the top of the mount. And Moses went up. Amen. Praise God. Isaiah 64. Beginning of verse 1, we're going to read two verses here. Isaiah writes, "Oh, that thou wouldest rend the heavens, that thou wouldest come down, that the mountains might flow down at thy presence, as when the melting fire burneth, the fire causeth the waters to boil, to make thy name known to thine adversaries, that the nations may tremble at thy presence." Praise the Lord. Praise the Lord. Let's ask the Lord to help us this morning. Father, we thank you, God, for your word. We thank you, Lord, for the privilege of once again breaking the bread of life and distributing, Lord. Lord, that we have the privilege of partaking together from the word of God. And I pray, Lord, that you would once again feed us and nourish us and edify us and build us up. And God, help us to take of that which you have given, Lord, and be made stronger and the better for it. God, have your way the rest of this service. Anoint the words that are preached, Lord, as your word is already anointed in the hearer, Lord, to hear. In Jesus' name, God, help us, we pray. Amen. Amen. I want to preach simply on a rending of the heavens. A rending of the heavens. I'm often intrigued at the way God works and the timing of His working. I'm always intrigued by His timing, because it becomes clear that He is always on time. Praise God. He knows what we need. He knows how we need it. And He knows when we need it. Somebody say amen this morning. If we were to read this, the context of this chapter, we would find that it has been exactly 3 months since the children of Israel left Egypt. And they have now arrived in Sinai. Verse number 1 of chapter 19 tells us, in the third month, when the children of Israel were gone forth out of the land of Egypt, the same day came they into the wilderness of Sinai. Amen. The children of Israel had served and had lived in Egypt for 430 long years. Exodus chapter 12, verse 40. But the Lord knows, and the Lord remembered. And the Lord moved, and the Lord delivered. Amen. Praise God. We find them here now at the at the valley or in the vicinity of the mountain known as Sinai. We could briefly summarize the history of this people, these wandering nomads in the wilderness. We could briefly summarize the history of this nation with the mention of three men who were called out of their father's house. I think first of a man by the name of Abraham. Abraham was called from his father's house in the Ur of the Chaldees. The Bible says that he was seeking a city with foundations whose builder and maker was God. And with a barren wife, he was to become the father of a mighty nation. Joseph, he also was called in a rather unconventional way from his father's house, sold as a slave by his hateful brothers. This young teenage boy makes a sad and lonely trip into Egypt. But God had given this young boy a dream, and he would one day become the preserver and the savior of his people and the world. Moses, spared from Pharaoh's murderous plan to destroy the Hebrew baby boys, he too was called from his father's house and raised in the courts of Pharaoh. This man, Moses, would one day become the deliverer of the nation of people God had preserved. Amen. That's the history of the children of Israel now up until our text as we read it this morning. Students of the Bible are aware that the history of this particular peculiar people has a spiritual significance. God created a perfect and a sinless man. He placed him with his beautiful wife, whom he also created, in a lovely paradise called the Garden of Eden. The Bible says that God planted this garden. The Bible says that out of the ground the Lord made to grow every tree that is pleasant to the sight. Amen. The Bible says that these trees were planted and that they also were good for food. Amen. The Bible says that in the midst of this garden there were specific trees. One was the tree of the knowledge of good and evil. And in the midst of this garden, the Bible says, there also was the tree of life. Amen. It was indeed a paradise. This Garden of Eden was a heaven on earth. Everywhere that man would look, every avenue that he would trot, everything that his eye would behold would be a thing of beauty. It would be a thing to be desired. Amen. It was heaven on earth. Amen. And God created man to have life, and that his life would be an abundant life. We see this pictured in the Garden of Eden. It was everything anybody could ever dream of. But listen, the moment God set man in the midst of this garden, the enemy set about to destroy him. Well, I like to use my imagination. I can't help but think how foolish it would be to take my precious children as a helpless infant and take them and place them right in the very place where it would be dangerous. It could cost them their lives. There's something about God's timing, though. Something about the way God moves and the way He does things that you and I, though we may ask why, know that He knows always what is best. In time, this couple, this very couple, was spiritually bound and shackled and sold in slavery to sin. Paul says that because of the sin of this one man, all are now sinners, and all must die. We never will probably fully comprehend, even though I've had somebody said, when we get to heaven, then I'm gonna stand before him and he's got a lot of answering to do. No, friend. God's not gonna have to answer to anything. Amen. I believe, though, that when we get to heaven, we're going to see things from a different perspective and know that God does all things well. Amen. He does them very well. And so though we find this man and this woman in the Garden of Eden, and though we find in them the picture of perfection and beauty, we find that there is a very real enemy seeking to destroy them. And he did just that. He wrecked their lives. He ruined humankind. But I've got some good news as we go along here, and I'm not done, obviously. A newsflash for you. Before the foundation of the world, God already had it worked out. Something about the way God works. Something about His wonderful timing. Amen. Before the foundation of the world, God had a plan. Can I tell you about another who left his father's house? Amen. Like Abraham, he would be the father of a mighty nation, a royal priesthood, a holy nation. Like Moses, he would be a mighty deliverer. Amen. He says that the Spirit of the Lord was upon him. Amen. To heal the brokenhearted. The Spirit of the Lord was upon him to preach deliverance to the captives and recovery of sight to the blind. The Spirit of the Lord was upon him to set at liberty them that are bruised. Amen. And like Joseph, he would be the great Savior and Preserver. Amen. All getting back to our text here now. God had not forgotten His people Israel. Amen. I can't help but think of a song that came to mind this morning. He didn't bring us this far to leave us. He didn't teach us to swim to let us drown. He didn't build His home in us just to move away. He didn't pick us up to let us down. Amen. Moses wrote later in Deuteronomy chapter 6 and verse 23, He brought us out, amen, from thence, that He might bring us in to give us the land which He sware unto our fathers. Hallelujah. Praise God. Now some feel that what Isaiah wrote in chapter 64 of his book was possibly alluding to God's coming down on Mount Sinai. In my mind, I get the picture of an emergency responder. The Lord help me here just for a few more moments. I get the picture of an emergency responder coming to the rescue of one who is in distress. If you can use your imagination for a moment, maybe in some tragic disaster, a building is on fire, or maybe there's been an automobile accident, and there are passengers trapped on the inside. Now I want you to get for a moment, just to allow your mind to race for a moment, and think about the whirring of the sirens. Amen. Think about the noise and the chaos and what appears to be a lot of ruckus. When all of a sudden someone appears on the scene with the tools and the know-how to respond to the situation. There in the burning house comes an emergency responder. And it doesn't matter what is between them and the one who is the victim. Amen. Whether it be a window, whether it be a door or a wall, what is it that they will begin to do? They'll break out the windows. Amen. They'll come to the car. They'll cut open
4: open the car and they'll remove the doors. Amen. They'll tear down the walls if they have to. Amen. Whatever may hinder them. So that, listen now, so that everything will be moved out of the way so they can get to the one who is in need. Amen. Now let's think about that. Amen. Isaiah writes, "Oh, that thou wouldest rend the heavens." Amen. That's the kind of what this could be talking about here a little bit. Metaphorically speaking, a tearing back, if you will, of anything that would stand in the way, of anything that would come between. Amen. All we read in our text, that God came down in fire and smoke, and the mountains quaked greatly. Amen. Then he called Moses. And the Bible says in verse 20, then Moses went up. Yeah. Hallelujah. Let me see there. Find that again. Verse 18 says, and Mount Sinai was altogether on a smoke because the Lord descended upon it in fire. And the smoke thereof ascended as the smoke of a furnace, and the whole mount quaked greatly. Verse 19, when the voice of the trumpet sounded long and waxed louder and louder, Moses spake, and God answered. I don't know exactly what Moses said, but maybe as he stood and saw, amen, as he watched in awe of the presence and the glory of God coming down upon the mountain, there in between God and the people stands the leader, amen, watching this manifestation of divine power and the quaking of the mountain and the rising of the smoke and all this to do. Moses may have cried out, "Oh God!" Bible tells us that the people trembled. The presence of God came down in this awesome visitation and divine manifestation of His holy presence. God answered him by a voice. I read in Scripture where God answers in different ways. Sometimes we don't hear His voice. Sometimes we don't see specifically Him. The Bible teaches that no man has seen Him and lived. And surely in the presence of God in our cursed state, we could not stand in the presence of the Holy God. Even divine messengers sent from heaven, men, full-grown men, fell down as dead men in the presence of these holy messengers. Amen. Oh, now get the picture. There they are in the valley, stretched out. Several hundreds of thousands, possibly over a million souls, and they're standing between God and the people. Amen. As this chosen deliverer, there stands Moses. Amen. Knowing that God was going to come down, knowing that he's been led by a pillar of fire, amen, by day, and a pillar of smoke by night, knowing that this could be none other than God himself coming down for a visit there on the mountain. Amen. On the heavens were it. Amen. Oh, as God descended, amen, and came down, it's in the mount. The quaking of the rocks and the rumbling of the land has caused everyone to tremble. And when God spoke, verse 20 says, the Lord came down on the top and he called Moses to the top. Something about that just kind of made me feel good about that today, this morning, as I was reading that. Amen. Amen. Moses and all the people are down there in the valley. And God has made his way down to the mountain. Amen. I believe that his presence covered the mountain. The Bible gave them instructions. Moses gave them instructions from the Lord that they weren't even to touch the mountain. God's presence came down. God didn't say to Moses this time, stand back and take off your shoes. He simply says, verse number 20, the Lord called Moses up to the top of the mount. And I like that last phrase of four words. And Moses went up. Amen. And Moses went up. Ah, can I say to you today, this morning, as we have begun this revival, we've been praying for revival. And as the Spirit of God dropped a thought in my heart last night, amen, God has come down to me, amen, to meet the great and spiritual need of humankind. And down through time, Satan has tried everything he could to stop the plan of God. Amen, but Jesus came right along anyway. Amen. Because he came, salvation has been provided for all the world, and whosoever will can come and find help for their soul. Amen. We read a little farther in the life of Christ. Amen. He died, was buried, and resurrected. Amen. That he went back up into heaven and sent the Holy Ghost. And I couldn't help this morning but think of that old chorus that said, heaven came down and glory filled my soul. You remember when it was that you got saved? You remember how it felt when you got full of the Holy Ghost at 9 or 10 years old? My mind wasn't even fully, completely developed. And God saved me and filled me with the Holy Ghost for the first time. That's God's plan.
5: Amen.
4: That's God's plan. God can do it to our young children. We can see a Holy Ghost break out in our children's church. We can see them get saved and filled with the Holy Ghost. Amen. We don't have to wait till they go to Bible school to learn all these things. Amen. Nobody needs to learn how to receive a gift. Amen. God gave it. Heaven came down. I'm reminded on the day of Pentecost when heaven came down. They weren't expecting what was about to take place. Nobody had told them about Acts chapter 2. It wasn't written yet. Let's just take a moment to look. We don't need to turn there. We're pretty familiar with that. Some of the things that took place on that day. They were there in that upper chamber, that upper room. The Bible tells us that they were all with one accord. And they were in one place. They started out with about 500 souls. Amen. But by the time the prayer meeting and weeded out those that weren't real interested and got down. Oh, listen. It got down to those that were busy about the Master's work. It got down to those that were interested with what God had to give them. And 120 souls were left. And they weren't taught about it. The Bible didn't tell them all about it. But all of a sudden, there was a mighty wind and cloven tongues. Like as a fire set upon them. That wasn't in the textbooks. Amen. Oh, but here was what was going down. Amen. The heavens were open. Amen. The heavens were rended. And it wasn't just God coming down, but it was souls reaching up.
5: Amen.
4: God gave them what they needed. Hallelujah. It was a rending of the heavens again on Pentecost Sunday. Hallelujah. Oh, now listen. Nothing could stop the plan of God when the Lord set it into motion. The Bible makes it clear, the Apostle Paul writing in Galatians, when the fullness of the time was come, prior to that time, the devil wanted to snuff him out. He tried to destroy that godly line. He tried to kill every king that was set on the throne of David. He tried to destroy Moses. He tried to destroy anyone that would speak for God. But still yet, when the fullness of the time was come, the Bible says, God sent forth His Son, made of a woman, made under the law to redeem them that were under the law. Amen. That's good news to you and me this morning. Amen. That though the devil has his plans, amen, God's still going to have the final word. Amen. God couldn't, amen, to Satan couldn't stop the plan of God. Amen. And so all the way until it was fulfilled, and Jesus hanging says, it is finished. Satan was a defeated foe. Now listen, I take it a step farther here this morning. The rending of the heavens. Since the time that Christ went back up to heaven, and He sent the Holy Ghost, and it set upon those disciples and those followers of Christ, the Holy Ghost has never gone. Did you hear that? As the Paraclete, as the Comforter, as the one who was called alongside of us, as the one who has taken the place of Christ, who could only be at one place at a time. Amen. To make it all the more effective. He said, I will not leave you comfortless, but I will send you another Comforter. Amen. It's not one and the same, though both are God. God the Son went back to the Father and sent the Holy Ghost. And the Holy Ghost has never left us. Amen. He says, I will never leave you, nor forsake you. What we need today is another rending from the heavens, of the heavens. But it doesn't have to be a rending from that end. We need a rending on the we need a rending on our side. Are you listening to me this morning? Amen. Satan couldn't stop the plan of God from coming down. But Satan seeks this morning to seek you from going up. Amen. The Lord called Moses to the top of the mount, and then Moses went up. Can I ask you a question this morning? If you don't feel the fires of revival, what keeps you, amen, in the valley this morning? What keeps you in discouragement this morning? What keeps you in defeat? What keeps you from being revived? What keeps you? What stands in your way today? What stands between you and your pew and this altar? Oh, that thou wouldest rend the heavens. Amen. Oh, that you this morning, amen, would see that in front of you is all kinds of clutter, and see in your life and in your mind that there are things that have filled it up, amen, that you don't even know if there be any Holy Ghost. You don't even know if the Lord is still present. Amen. Oh, that you, amen, would storm this altar this morning and rend the heavens, tear back the walls, amen, buckle bust open the windows, march on through, rend the heavens, and get the victory that you need today. I can't get in. Why not? Why not? I believe the Lord will help us. Amen. Amen. We need a rending of the heavens. He's come down to us. Would to God we would come up to Him. Amen. I read there in the New Testament, there was a help me now. There was a woman in the New Testament that did everything she possibly could to take care of her illness on her own. Amen. But she spent everything she had and had nothing more to show of it for, and she was still sick. Amen. There wasn't a soul going to stand in the way. She had to touch His garment. She pressed through the crowd. She wouldn't give up. And the instant she touched Him, listen, the instant she touched Him, God didn't have to rend the heavens. She had to rend some things out of the way to get to where she could touch God. Amen. And the instant she touched God, amen, Jesus said, I found virtue flow out of me. Amen. What was it? Here it is on the mountain. God came down. His presence flowed down the mountain. And people received what they need from the Lord. Amen. Oh, listen today. We need a rending of the heavens. We need God, amen, to help us. But what He's calling on us to do today is get everything out of the way. Press on through the crowd. Amen. Reach out and touch the Master and receive it. Rend the heavens. Let's look there in Isaiah one more time. Isaiah says, oh, that thou wouldest rend the heavens and that thou wouldest come down. Now look at this. That the mountains might flow down at thy presence. Amen. Oh, when's the last time we prayed through until we felt the presence of God flowing down all over us like the oil upon the anointed one. Amen. That flowed from the top to the bottom. Oh, that thou wouldest rend the heavens as when the melting fire burneth. I can't help but imagine what might happen in this week of revival if we would but tear back the shutters, rend the heavens, make way, we're coming home, and see what God might consume in our lives. We could stand with victory and say, I've been redeemed and I have been revived. Amen. Nothing, not the walls, not the door, not the windows, not the people that packed out the house where he was could keep those four men from letting down their friend. Amen. In the very feet of Jesus. Amen. They went to the top of the roof and tore it back. What was it? They were rending, amen, anything that stood in the way so that they could get what they needed from God. A rending of the heavens. Let's stand this morning. Amen. What is it that you have need of this morning? We don't need God to come down again. We need to come to Him. We need to put our hands in the air. We need to rend the heavens. Let nothing stand in the way between your pew and this altar. See what God will do. See what God will do. Amen. How about it this morning? Every head bowed and every eye closed. Nobody looking around just for a moment. Amen. There have been all kinds of things that have hindered you to this point. Amen. Things that have hindered you. Maybe it's been a haunted past. Maybe it's the fact that you felt like you failed God so bad that you could never recover from it. I'm going to tell you, there ain't no mountain high enough, no river wide enough, no sin black enough that the Lord cannot help you. If you, because the Lord's already come down, if you would rend the heavens this morning, if you would storm this altar, casting everything else out of your sight, anything out of your mind, anything that would cloud, anything that would hinder you getting in the presence of God, here's your opportunity. Maybe you feel like I just can't get the victory. I've got this stuff on my mind and I've been so busy and I've got all this stuff. I'm telling you today, rend it. Amen. Cast them down. Throw them aside. She begins to play. I want to know who will be the first to this altar this morning and say, I need to rend the heavens. Lord, you've come down and I need to touch base with you today. I need to move everything, every obstacle, every problem, every sin, every weight, every cloud, anything that would hinder what you would like to do in my life. Amen. Oh, I challenge you. I challenge you. Come and lay them on these altars. Oh, in the heavens this morning. Give it.
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6: Well, praise the Lord. It's good to be in the house of the Lord tonight, amen. I hope you come expecting something tonight. If it don't happen here, I hope it happens in the other service. But me and Trent was up here praying earlier, and I thank the opportunity to preach tonight to you guys. And

Hallelujah. Genesis 19, starting at verse 16, if you will stand for the reading of God's Word. And while he lingered, a man laid a hold upon his hand, and upon the hands of his wife, and upon the hands of his two daughters, and the Lord being merciful unto him. And they brought him forth, and they sent him without the city. And it came to pass that when they had brought them forth abroad, that he said, Escape for thy life. Look not behind thee, neither stay in all this place. Escape to the mountain, lest thou be consumed. And Lot's wife said unto thee, Oh, not so, my Lord. Let's go up to verse 26. But his wife looked back from behind him, and she became a pillar of salt. Let's pray. Father, Lord, God, I ask you right now to anoint your servant afresh in a new anointing, God. Lord, to hide me behind the cross, Lord. Lord, anoint my lips of clay, God, that I could help someone here tonight. God, I would not say no more than you want me to say, Lord. God, I pray right now, Lord, let the conviction power of the Holy Ghost fall down on these youth tonight, God. Lord, I'm asking you right now, God, I come against every hindrance of Satan right now, Lord. And God, I'm asking you to move in this youth service tonight, God. Lord, stir hearts. Lord, work in lives, God. Lord, we thank you, Father, for all that you've done in this camp meeting. But God, we're going to thank you for what you're going to do tonight. And Lord, we never fail to give you the praise and give you the honor and the glory in Jesus' mighty name. Amen and amen. You could be seated tonight. If I would title this message, I would title it, Touched by His Hand, But She Was Turned by Her Own Heart. Touched by His Hand, But Turned by her own heart. I preached this once before, but God brought it back to me again. You know, God was being merciful unto Lot's wife and his family, for the sudden destruction was at hand. He was giving them an opportunity, young people, to go to a place of safetyness. God gave you opportunity tonight, one more time, to come to the house of the Lord. He gave you opportunity one more time tonight, to come to the chapel. He gave you one more opportunity tonight, to give it all to God. But Jesus told Lot's wife and his family he was being merciful. He said, Escape for the mountain, lest thou be consumed. And look not behind. But Lot's wife wasn't obedient. She looked back from behind. And the Bible says, as she became a pillar of salt. I feel like tonight that there's some young people in here. God's calling you to the ministry. God's calling you out of sin. But you're still looking back at things of this world. I'm here to tell you tonight that don't look back. But look unto Jesus, for he's your offer. He's your finishing of your faith. He's your soon coming king. I said he's my high tower. He's my lawyer. He's my doctor. He's my physician tonight, youth. I tell you right now, I said we want to preach holiness, but we still want to look back to worldly things. I said Lot's wife, she was distracted from something behind. And I feel like somebody in this building tonight, you've been distracted by sin. I said you're being distracted, and you're looking back behind you. I said, come on here. I said, if God tells you give it up, shake it off. I said, listen, if it ain't holiness, I don't want in it. I said, I was born in the fire, and the smoke won't do me. Come on, church. I said, Lot's wife, God gave her another opportunity, but she looked out behind. Hey, and God said, he told them, don't look back, but she looked back, and God became right there and turned her into a pillar of salt. Listen, young people, you may think that you ain't like the world. You may think being holiness may be a little boring, but I come to tell you tonight, hey, I said, listen, no weapon formed against you shall prosper. Greater is he that's in me than is he that's in the world. Woo! Lift your hand to give the Lord some praise tonight. Hallelujah. Hallelujah. Woo! I said, listen, God's giving you one more chance tonight. I said, brother, the preacher that's been preaching every night, he's been pulling for souls. And the Lord spoke to me right here at the altar last night. He said, there's somebody that still is holding on. I said, there's somebody that is still holding on to sin. I heard somebody preach about Facebook. It's time that you get your face out of Facebook and get it in the book of life. Woo!
Come on here. God's looking for a generation. He said, I'm looking for a generation. He's looking for young men and women that won't just sell out 50% and just won't

0: revival, but you're going to sell out on the way. I said, God, here I am. Now use me, Lord. Y'all being merciful tonight. Said he's being merciful one more time. He's giving you another opportunity, young person, to come to the house of the Lord. Hey, now, hey. I was raised up in holiness. And listen, I'm ashamed to tell you I backslid for a little bit. But I didn't linger too long. Why is that, Brother CJ? Because I knew that if I draw my last breath, where would I spend an eternity? But tonight, young person, you're looking at a 24-year-old boy. And if I draw my last breath, bless be to God, I'm going to a city where there's no more sickness, no more dying, no more sorrow. Come on, church. It's time that we have revival. But you look back. Something's distracted you tonight. Come on. Come on, preachers. We preach against Facebook. We preach against this. We preach against TVs. But you're quick to go home and put a DVD right in your computer. My God, I'm going to preach a little holiness. I said you're quick to go home. While mom and daddy's laying in bed, scanning the internet, and looking at page you ain't supposed to look at. I come to tell you, it's not time to play with God. I said God turned Lot's wife into a pillar of salt, and he can do the same to you. But he's giving you one more chance to come to the feet of Jesus and ask for forgiveness of your sin. Woo! We got to live holiness. We got to be holiness. Well, our walk's got to be different. Our talk's got to be different. Hey, listen. Our dress has got to be different. Hey, come on here tonight. If you look like the world and you act like the world, you might as well be of the world. Hey, Jesus is looking for young people at this hour and says, Lord, it don't matter what I got to give up, but God, I want to serve you until I die. But you look back. Come on, you heard this all your life. Why do you still let Satan let you look back at that sin that he already delivered you from? I say, why do you still have in your heart that you want to go back around that same crowd that God took you out of? Come on here. I say, why? Come on, men. Why are you looking at worldly girls when God's got holiness women sitting right in the house of the Lord? Same thing for you, ladies. Why are you looking in the world for a husband and a wife? You better find them in the house of the Lord. I said you better find them in the house of the Lord. But God's being merciful one more time. I just felt in my spirit to tell somebody that God is not mocked. He is not a toy. You don't play games with God. Hey, Lot's wife, she played games. But God said, no more games. Hey, he said, no more playing. He said, I am the God of all gods. I am the King of all kings. I am the Lord of all lords. And he turned her in to that pillar of salt. When I die, I don't want nobody to be able to stand and say, he once lived holiness, but he fell a little bit. He gave in a little bit. Hey, come on. It's camp meeting. It's time that we, as the church, bind together and live holiness. Quit bickering amongst each other. It's time that you listen to your pastor and quit sitting on the back pew and just listen to what you want to hear. But you don't want to listen all the way. Your preacher's already preached you the truth. He's trying to take you through the cross. He's trying to show you the path of righteousness. He's trying to show you the way of holiness. But you are just like Lot's wife. You're looking back behind you and you say, God, it's not your way, but it's going to be my way. But my friend, you're not lying to yourself because it's God's way, not your way. I said God will do whatever he's got to do to you to get your attention. Why Lot's wife looked back? God had his hand upon her. He sent the angels to take them to a place of safetyness. But something turned her head and made her look back. Hey, Listen, young person, you're straddling the fence line tonight. Hey, you're saying, do I want it? No, I don't. Do I want it? No, I don't. I just put my feet in a little bit and get them wet. Well, you know what God's looking for? He's looking for you to jump all the way in. He's looking for you, young person, to give your heart, your body, your soul, your mind, your life to Jesus Christ. God is looking for an army of young men and women. And will you join up the force tonight? Will you sign up on an army that cannot be beaten? Will you sign up on an army that you won't have to worry that the enemy may destroy? The Bible says, put on the whole armor of God that you may stand against the wiles of the devil. Lift your hands and praise the Lord. Hallelujah. Come to tell somebody tonight, run and don't stop. Look and don't turn around. Keep the faith and continue the journey. Don't look back. Don't look back. Don't look back. As soon as you look back, listen, young person, sin, sin, S-I-N, there is no measure on sin. Sin is sin. But I come to tell somebody tonight, and if you go to sin, hey, I said, if you go back to sin, the Bible says the wages of sin is death, but the gift of God is eternal life through Jesus Christ my Lord. But if you're in this building tonight, and you know there's something dead inside of you that just ain't right between you and my Jesus. Friend, don't leave this building the same way you come. Friend, don't leave this building heavy-hearted. Friend, don't let Satan have any more authority over you. Sin will cost you farther than you want to go and more than you want to pay. Let's lift your hands tonight and praise the Lord. Luke chapter 17, verse 32. Remember Lot's wife. Remember Lot's wife. How will you be remembered? How will you be remembered? Listen, I preached the funeral of a young boy at one time, and I stood at his grave after he committed suicide over his girlfriend. That life was just so hard. He just took his own life. And I heard his mother yell, "Preacher, where's my son? Preacher, where's my son?" And the only thing I can do is make it sure that the Lord maybe gave him mercy one more time. God gave him mercy just to ask him into his heart. But you know what? I couldn't answer her. But you know what she told me? She said, "Preacher, tell me if my baby's in hell." And I looked at her and I said, "My God, Lord, I just need words." And right then the Holy Ghost spoke to me. And he said, "There's going to be a lot of people that pass away through this life, preacher." He said, "But when you die, will you leave a question mark? Or will you leave an explanation mark? Will you leave a question mark for us to wonder where you're going to go?" Hey, listen, I preached a meeting one time, a youth rally, and three young people mocked me and made fun of me the whole time I preached. But they got up and they slipped out the back of the church, and I told them, I said, "Watch your step. There's danger." I said, "Please come to this altar." I pleaded all that I had, and the young boy, he laughed, and they walked out the boy, out the door, two boys and one girl. And once we left the meeting, I was in the preacher's car, and we didn't even go 3 miles down the road, and we see flashing lights and all these things. And the pretty cop, it was just a little town there in Beckley, West Virginia. The cop knew the preacher. He said, "Preacher," he said, "three young people just died, just wrapped their tree, a car around a tree." He said, "But when I went to the car," he said, "I heard a voice, and it was mother. And watch your step." Hey, Lot's wife didn't watch her step. Somebody here tonight better hear this, preacher, and you better watch your step. I said, you better watch your step, because you're treading on ground that you don't want to tread on. I said, you're going to a place. Hey, I said, you're going to a place. If God's not his, give you one more chance, and you don't heed to the word of God. I said, you're going to a place. I said, where there's fire, I said, well, you'll burn for eternity. Why don't you turn it around tonight and just give it all to Jesus and go to a home that's paid for you where no more sickness, no more sorrow. We may think we got it bad on earth, but we're going to a heavenly place. In the name of Jesus, I want to see you there. Good to be here tonight.
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3: A couple of announcements. This next week is the Ida Bell Holiness Convention. Camp meeting. Got Jimmy Milliken in the day and Brent Gabbard at night. It'd be good if y'all could go, especially concerning, you know, the great sorrow that the Snow families went through. And then I think this Friday, is it this Friday or Thursday that Brother Polkat's going to be at Oak Grove? Friday through Sunday. And Brother Polkat's a great man of God. Now, I'll tell you, you'd be blessed if you go down there and hear him. And then this Friday, too, at Middletown, Ohio, they're having a church dedication. You'd be blessed if you could get up there. That's a little further away. But that's Brother Kevin Allen's church. And just pray about that. Probably most of you can't go, but it's exciting that they're having a church dedication, isn't it? Amen. I want to read from John. All right. I appreciate you praying, but I was wanting to have prayer too. Brother Randy Webb called today, and there's a preacher, Brother Danny Scott, in Eastern Kentucky, and he's a friend of mine. He's got a backslid boy, got into the rodeo circuit, and he was out in Texas somewhere, and a bull gored him in the face, and he is in a very critical situation in the hospital somewhere in Texas. I don't know where it is. If it's near us, I'd try to go see him. But I'd like for you to remember Danny Scott's son. I can't remember his name. And if y'all pray for me as well, that'd be wonderful. Amen. Let's just ask the Lord to move. Heavenly Father, I thank you for your goodness. I appreciate your love. And Lord, I'd like for you to heal me and heal Titus. Father, this man that's in darkness and unbelief that Brother Edwin gave in request for, I pray you'd heal him of his spiritual blindness. And Lord, would you help this backslid preacher's boy? God, would you deliver him from this wound and this problem that he has and awaken him to where he could be saved and delivered from his sins? Lord, I honor you and praise you, and I'm asking that your truth would go forth tonight in a glorious manner, that you bless your people, and I thank you for it. And lift up your name in Jesus' wonderful name. Amen. Praise God. Amen. Thank you all for your prayers. I want to read from John chapter 14. If you'd like to read there with me, John chapter 14. And I am rejoicing in how the Lord blessed us in Panama. We had a great move of God. Lord really blessed us, and I'll tell you, if you can see souls saved and filled with the Holy Ghost and the church helped and encouraged, it's worth going through some trouble to see. I appreciate the Lord moving in a special way. I'm also very thankful for the way the Lord used our deacons lead the service, and all the other preachers that preach, Brother Jacob McCoy, Brother Stacy, and Brother Chris LaPelli, and Brother Shaw, they all done good, and I sure appreciate that. Praise the Lord. John chapter 14 and verse 16, and also verse 26. The Lord says, "And I will pray the Father, and he shall give you another comforter, that he may abide with you forever." And then in verse 26 it says, "But the comforter, which is the Holy Ghost, whom the Father will send in my name, he shall teach you all things and bring all things to your remembrance whatsoever I have said unto you." And I just want to preach tonight on the comforter, if the Lord would help me a little while. Hallelujah. Praise the Lord. You know, there's a lot of names that Jesus and the Word of God used to describe the third person of the triune Godhead. I mean, he's the Spirit of Truth. He is the Holy Ghost. I mean, we could just go down a great list, and they're all descriptive names. But of all the names that he could have used, I think that this name is definitely one of the most precious, especially to anyone that's ever been through trouble and had him comfort, or anyone that lives in this world and will face trouble someday and will find him as a comforter. Because someone that's ever been comforted knows what a treasure that truly is. Now, the fact that he's called a comforter almost prophesies that trouble will come. I mean, you don't hardly need comfort, I don't guess, unless that you've had some problems in some way. Is that right? The word comforter implies that he's going to be needed. I mean, and the Holy Ghost don't just show up, and the Lord don't just give titles that don't mean anything. If he's not needed, and if this aspect of his being is not needed, there's not much use in calling him a comforter, is it? And so, as much as I hate to admit it, the fact that Jesus prophesied that the comforter will come was also a prophecy that trouble will come. And the disciples needed comfort in many ways, because Jesus was right after this little time where he was speaking to them, he was going to be taken from them, nailed to a cross. And I know that he's going to raise from the dead, and they're going to see him ascend to heaven. And even at that point, when they saw him ascend to heaven, they was going to be disappointed to see him go away. They was really wanting him to just stick around a little while longer, I think. But they was needing comfort in the crucifixion, and then they was going to need comfort when that he ascended and went on to glory to sit at the right hand of the Father. There was all kinds of feelings that would go through their lives. There would be a fearfulness, a loneliness, a sense of tragedy. I'll just be honest, I'm looking at some people that's went through some tragic events. There's people right here that's mourned over people dying. I see Sister Castle here, and there's probably others that it's not been too long ago. You went to the graveyard. You went to, and Sister Castle don't mourn like other people does, because she had this confidence that her husband trusted the Lord Jesus Christ as his Savior. Had a great testimony in that way. Now, I'll tell you, tragedy absolutely leaves us with an emptiness in our spirit and soul. There's a sorrow and a weakness, and the disciples were going through all of this and would go through it. Jesus knew that they would, but you got to understand that you can't feel like you're unusual if you have trouble, because this world is a world of trouble. The Bible says there's no temptation taken you but such as is common to man. I'll tell you, there might be a lot of differences in all kinds of mankind, but there's one thing that we all have in common, and that's temptations and trials. We all have that in common. And we can't get to

feeling as though that we're unusual. You see, in Job chapter 14 and verse 1, amen, there is a great truth that is spoken to all of us here. Man that is born of woman is of a few days and full of trouble. Y'all heard that scripture. Y'all understand that's true, don't you? But you also have to understand this, that it doesn't mean that God has forsaken us, and it doesn't mean that God's angry with us either if we're going through trouble. You see, you can't feel as though you're useless when you have trouble either, because sometimes that's the way the devil will try to make you feel. In 2 Corinthians chapter 1 and verse 4 is a wonderful scripture that I love. And verse 3 is where I'll start reading. The Apostle Paul says, "Blessed be God, even the Father of our Lord Jesus Christ, the God of mercies and the God of all comfort." Amen. That's a good title of God, isn't it? The God of all comfort. Amen. He's not limited. Now listen, I might be limited in the comfort that I can give to you. There may be some things I've suffered that I can feel a little bit more sympathy towards you because I've went a little bit through what you've went through. And sometimes when you find somebody that's a little sympathetic in that manner, it can be a great comfort. But there's some stuff people go through I don't have a clue about. Amen? I mean, I can understand they're hurting. I don't mean to act like I'm completely clueless, but as far as me knowing personally what it's like to have cancer, no, I don't know that. You know, I don't know that. And there's other people that have told me that they didn't hardly even know how to talk to somebody or even to pray for somebody until they had went through that themselves. Amen. Brother Lee Strickler was a great preacher, but he told me, he said, "I went to a lot of funerals." And he said, "I'll just be honest, after my wife died," he said, "it gave me a greater sense of hurt and feeling for those people that was at the funeral than before so." Well, all that I can say to you is that there are some limitations in man. But God is the God of all comfort. Amen. He don't have a place of trouble he's limited in. He can do it all. And this is what he says, "Who comforteth us in all our tribulations." Oh, I love that. Amen. And this is the reason he does it. There's one of the reasons. I mean, mainly he does it because this is his nature and he loves us. And just like Brother Brian says, he cares about the hurts that we have, the problems that we have. And that's the main reason. But I'll tell you, it's not the only reason. It says that we may be able to comfort them which are in any trouble by the comfort wherewith we ourselves are comforted of God. You realize that when you go through something, God comforts you so you can comfort somebody else. God gives you something in that trial to help you to help somebody else in their trial and in their trouble. Praise the name of Jesus. Amen. In 2 Timothy chapter 3 and verse 11, hallelujah. Oh, I appreciate the presence of the Lord here. Amen. It says, "But thou hast fully known my doctrine and manner of life, purpose of faith, long-suffering, charity, and patience, persecutions, afflictions, which came upon me at Antioch, at Iconium, at Lystra, what persecutions I endured, but out of them all the Lord delivered me." Hallelujah. Hallelujah. I'll tell you, the Lord is able to deliver you out of them all. I like that part where the three Hebrew children came out of the furnace and they didn't have the smell of smoke on them.
Have you ever met somebody came out of a trial, but well, I tell you, for all the rest of their life, they had the smell of that trial on them. Can I tell you, God can deliver you better than that. He really can. He really can deliver you better than that. I'm not saying you won't suffer, because the next verse, the Apostle Paul said, yea, all who live godly in Christ Jesus shall suffer persecution. And that is the truth. But I'll tell you, God can deliver you as well. He can deliver you where you don't have the smoke clinging to you. He can deliver you where you don't have that problem in your attitude. He can comfort you in such a way that you can comfort somebody else. Praise the name of the Lord. You don't need to feel hopeless, because the Holy Ghost would not be called the comforter if you could not be comforted. I'll tell you what, I'm going through something. I don't think I could ever be comforted about this. Wait a second. He's the God of all comfort, who comforted us in all of our tribulation. And the Holy Ghost is called the comforter. Why? Because he's able to do it. If he wasn't able to do it, Jesus wouldn't have called him the comforter. Hallelujah. You say, well, I'm so hurt, I'll never get over this. Oh, wait a second. You can get over it. If the comforter comes on the scene, he can help you whatever the problem is. Amen. So I told you, trouble will come. And that really was a prophecy that trouble would come. But praise God, just as sure as trouble comes, the comforter will come. Hallelujah, just as sure. You say, boy, amen, a man is born, a woman is a few days and full of trouble. That's a sure thing, isn't it? And I'll tell you, just as sure as trouble, there's a sure comforter that's coming. Hallelujah. There's a comforter that comes, a comforter that's able. He's able to comfort you in all your tribulation. He's not only able, but he's willing to help you in your time of need. A comforter that will use every argument in his wisdom and resources to encourage you. A comforter that will come that is like Jesus Christ. Hallelujah. Amen. For Jesus said, another comforter. Now, as much as the oneness would like to make that meaning that Jesus said, now, I'm going to come to you just in a different form. That's not what he said. He said another comforter. And when he said another comforter, he was calling himself a comforter. I read to you where God the Father's called a comforter. Father, Son, and Holy Ghost are all three comforters. Isn't that great? Hallelujah. But Jesus was saying, I'm a comforter, but I'm going to send you another. And in the Greek, I understand that means another of the same kind. Yes, another, but of the same kind. You say, boy, I'd like for Jesus to just come by here. You know, the Holy Ghost will come by just like Jesus. Hey, boy, I read about the way Jesus came by in Matthew, Mark, and Luke, and John and helped people. I'll tell you, Jesus sent another comforter that's just like himself into the church to help us in all of our troubles. Yes, Christ comforted people. He comforted that poor woman that was taken in adultery with forgiveness. He comforted Mary Magdalene, who was tormented of seven devils. And I don't know what
all that they were. They could have been suicidal spirits for all I know. I know that after Jesus came into her life, she was comforted of the trouble that the devil had given to her. Amen. Jesus comforted a leper that was outcast to society, away from his family. He comforted him of all of his afflictions. He comforted Zacchaeus, amen, who likewise was somebody looked down on in society. Hallelujah. He comforted Matthew, a publican that was wanting a better life. And he said, follow me. And Matthew got up and walked away and followed him. He comforted a demoniac, a Gadarene, and sent him home to tell them what good things the Lord had done for him. Hallelujah. He comforted Lazarus' sisters at a graveside by raising him from the dead. And then he comforted the disciples and the rest of those mourners after he himself raised from the dead. And when he ascended up on high and he could tell that they were disappointed, he said, go and tarry in Jerusalem because I'm sending another comforter. Hallelujah. He'll come and help you. Yes, there's been lonely people comforted by Christ, but likewise, loneliness has been taken away by a visitation of the third person of the triune God. Amen. Yes, weak lives have been healed by Christ, but our weakness has been empowered by the power of the Holy Ghost. Amen. Sorrowful people were made glad by Jesus when he came into their town, but how many likewise have come to church sorrowful and left shouting the glories of God because of the Holy Ghost coming into a service and helping us in a special way? There's been times that Jesus turned tragedy into triumph. Amen. Graves into testimonies. And likewise, the Spirit of God has come on the scene in the midst of a tragic situation and turned it around for the glory of God. Fearful people were delivered by Jesus, and the fearful here tonight can be delivered by the power of the Holy Ghost, because he is that other comforter that's come for us. He will do the same for us as Jesus did. Amen. We just have to believe. Hey, well, Brother Lloyd, I have a greater time, easier time believing that trouble comes. Amen. You need to start telling yourself, if trouble is sure, the Holy Ghost is more sure. Hallelujah. Could we all stand here tonight? Let's give the Lord a praise for providing for us. Lord, I praise you. Lord, I love you. Lord, I thank you.

0: Oh, thank you, Jesus. Hallelujah. Oh, I believe he's come to this service here tonight. Hallelujah. Oh, glory. Oh, I appreciate his encouragement. I already feel. And you may have come and in a swirl, and you may not even recognize his presence like God wants you to just yet. But I think if you come around this altar and turn your attention to the Lord and believe him just a while, maybe praise him a while and look to him a while, you'll feel the very presence that I'm talking about. And some are already feeling, because God is faithful. He's a comforter. Hallelujah. Could we all come around this altar? Maybe you'd like to stand and praise, or maybe you need to kneel and Jesus seek the Lord. And the Lord wants to help people here. If you're fearful or lonely or weak, or amen, God's able to comfort you here. Oh, yes, yes.
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3: Chapter 4. Let us stand as we read the word of the Lord. But the end of all things is at hand. Be therefore sober and watch unto prayer. Above all things, have fervent charity among yourselves, for charity shall cover the multitude of sins. Use hospitality one to another without grudging. As every man hath received the gift, even so minister the same one to another, as good stewards of the manifold grace of God. If any man speak, let him speak as the oracles of God. If any man minister, let him do it as the ability which God giveth, that God in all things may be glorified through Jesus Christ, to whom be praise and dominion forever and ever. Amen. God bless his word. You may be seated. He continues and says, Beloved, think it not strange concerning the fiery trial which is to try you, as though some strange thing hath happened unto you. Chapter 1, he makes mention of that the trial of your faith, being much more precious than that of gold that perished, though it be tried with fire, we shall be found in praise and honor and glory at the revelation of Jesus Christ. Peter writes this, identifies himself as the apostle of Jesus Christ. In verse 1 says, to the strangers, scattered throughout. They're elect through the sanctification of obedience and to the obedience and sprinkling of the blood of Jesus Christ. Within 2 years of the writing of this letter and 2 Peter, the Apostle Peter will be arrested, charged with treason, and executed by crucifixion. Previous to this, Paul has been executed. Others as well have died. Thomas gone to India, preached the word of the Lord there, was placed upon an X, crucified, shot with arrows. Matthew will go as far as Britain and there die for the Lord. Very few are left. After it's all over with, these 12 will be gone, and only John will be alive, and he will die a natural death in Ephesus. What has happened is that Rome has come against Christians. They're living in a hostile world. Rome is not friendly to them as before. They've turned against them. And the reason is a madman called Nero. I'd like to share with you some thoughts this evening of how we're to live in a hostile world. And it's good for us to reflect back upon those first Christians and see how they faced when the government came against them and persecution was rampant and they were considered evildoers. What brought about the persecution of the Roman Church, of the Christians from Rome? If you remember, the Apostle Paul was saved from being killed by a centurion in Jerusalem, and then they wanted to plot his death, and his nephew came and told him, the centurion, and by night they took him to Caesarea, and there he would stand trial, and they would come, those who accused him from Jerusalem. They had the orator to speak for them, but there was no real evidence that he had done anything wrong. It was merely a Jewish matter. Not worthy of death. Man, he made mention, will you go up to Jerusalem? And Paul says, no. I'm a Roman citizen. I appeal to Caesar. He was wanting to be bribed, and Paul wouldn't pay the bribe. The governor would leave, another would come. When this governor came, the king, King Agrippa, would come. He told him about Paul, and he said he's appealed to Rome. I really don't know what to write concerning his case. And he said, well, I'll hear it. King Agrippa, when Bernice and his wife and others gather with all their pomp in the hall, judgment hall, and they bring in Paul. Paul tells him that I wish that you were like me except for the bonds, the chains of the bonds that I'm in. The king would say, do you think you can so easily persuade me to be a Christian, or almost thou persuadest me to be a Christian? He said, there's nothing wrong with this man's charge. Had he not appealed to Caesar, we could let him go. But since he's appealed to Caesar, he must go. He had been there for 2 years. During these 2 years, Luke will write the gospel that bears his name. He has opportunity for it. He's been wanting to do it. It's made mention in chapter 1 of Luke. And he will write it to a man called Theophilus, which simply means friend of God. He will write a second volume. It's called Acts. These two volumes will be written by the time that Paul is in Rome. Because it ends there, if you remember, it tells us that he was in prison there, house arrest, for 2 years. These documents, Luke and Acts, if you would read them again, it shows how that the Roman government had never been really ridiculed or rejected by Christians. Read the story. You will find that Jesus heals a centurion servant. Hear the story and read it, and you will find that the death of Jesus Christ was not properly done, or his execution. Read Acts, and you'll notice how favorable governors are to Paul. Even one of them, Paulus, would become saved. Matter of fact, this man who had been beaten as a Roman citizen in Philippi, wrongly, could have brought charges against those men, and they would have been executed on the spot. All of these things, when you read it, you'll find in Acts that there is a willingness of Romans to receive the gospel message. But the ones that were causing him much problems were the Jewish leaders. So when it comes there, 2 years in prison, house arrest, they would take the documents probably that's been written, Luke and Acts, giving testimony of this man and our testimony. Paul writes to Colossians, says, the believers in the household of Caesar greet you. Even the royal palace of the soldiers, many of them have come to the Lord. So there is salvation has come to the household of Caesar, and Roman soldiers have embraced it. Well, in those 2 years, they will send men as they need to find out if they are right. They'll probably disperse men to Philippi to find out the occasion there. We'll send individuals down to Cyprus and speak to the governor there. All through Rome, they will send out couriers to find out what is about this man and if it's true. There is no accusers from Rome, from Jerusalem. No one's there to accuse him. So when it comes to pass, he is set free. But in this, something takes place. Christianity was a part of Judaism. As a part of Judaism, was exempt. In those days, Romans had a hard time controlling Jews. So what they did is they provided them with their own government. They lived in the Roman world. But wherever they were, if they had enough men, there was a synagogue. And with that, they established their own laws. And when the people didn't do what they ought to, they would bring them in. Remember when Paul had letters from the high priest to go as far as Damascus to arrest them? How could that be? The Roman soldiers or the government of Rome, wherever they went, if it was a Jewish matter, the Jews could take care of it. If it required the execution, then of course they would have to get the permission from the governor of the province. But they went everywhere finding these Christians and binding them and telling so-and-so. But in reference to that, the Jews had a unique privilege with the Roman government. They were exempt from service in the Roman army. They didn't have to, if they wanted to, they could serve, but they did not have to serve. It was not required. Not only that, they were exempt from Caesar worship. They tried their best to curtail the Jews, and they wouldn't, so they will permit them to worship God and be exempt from Caesar worship. Again, I will make mention that they had their own laws and their own worship throughout Rome. Other ones did not have such privilege. When the Romans went and conquered a land, their god was defeated. They had to worship the gods of the Rome. Their men would be put in servitude. Many of them would become slaves to the Romans. However, Jews were not that case. They held a distinct privilege. The thing that was required of them is that they would have to live peaceful lives, cause no disturbance among the Romans, and also pay tribute. This they did in order to sustain themselves as a people, separate as it was from Rome. However, when Paul made the appeal to go to Rome, something happened. Christianity is separated from Judaism. No longer does the Roman world acknowledge that Christians is a part of Judaism. It recognizes them distinct and separate from Jewish faith. That being the case, the privileges that the Jews had were not extended to that of Christians. Christians would have to serve in the army. Christians would have to submit themselves to Caesar worship. Christians would not be permitted to have their own laws and live under their own rule. They would have to submit to the rule of Rome. This brought us out, that simple appeal brought us out of the protection of Judaism, and now recognized as particularly any other religion. Please understand, in that Roman world, there were many gods, and there was a polytheistic society. People worshiped their gods. Even in Corinth, there were hundreds of temples dedicated to various gods. All across the Roman world, there was that polytheistic ideal. And it wasn't, we would say, politically correct to speak against the gods. But this man, Paul, this man, Peter, and others would speak of one God, one living God, and it had a mediator between God and man. That the man that the Jews had given to the Roman government, and that they'd crucified because he was the king of the Jews, as an insurrectionist, and yet they would say that he was raised from the dead, and that he raised and sit at the right hand of the Father. Their message penetrated that Roman world so strongly that many turned to them. Matter of fact, in the lifetime of these early Christians, and would follow as well, that there would be villages and cities wholly turned to God. In Asia Minor, in the space of 3 years, all Jews and Gentiles every man, every woman, every boy, every girl in the province of Asia Minor, which is the country Turkey today, had heard the message of Jesus Christ. At first they penetrated that dark heathen world, but in that penetration they brought the light of Jesus Christ to that dark world. Paul and Barnabas with Mark will be the first ones to take the missionary trip, and they would leave Antioch of Syria and finally find themselves over to Antioch of Pisidia, and then go to Iconium, and then to Lystra, and then to Derbe, and they would bring in that dark age, they would bring light to them. Please understand that in this time there were quite a few things that were puzzling. The governments themselves were bankrupt. Remember, the scripture tells us that Jesus came in the fullness of time. At this time, all human governments had been established, various forms of it, and they were bankrupt. Every major religion in the world had already been in existence for many years and bankrupt. The only other religion that has developed since Christianity has been the Muslim religion. And it is a hodgepodge of Judaism, Christianity, and pagan ideals brought together. Outside of that, all other religions were here before Christianity, and they were bankrupt. They could not provide the things that were necessary. And the revealed religion, Judaism, was bankrupt as well. It could not provide the vitality and the life that was necessary. Those who were prominent among them and the elite among them numbered about 6,000 of the Pharisees who held things strict and straight. There were Sadducees who did not believe in the full authority of the Word of God, didn't believe in the resurrection. They were Jews, but they were wanting to be politically correct in the day that they were living. But it was in that dark world when John says, "And the light came into the dark, darkness, and the darkness did not overtake it." He was telling us this world was pitch dark. The powers of darkness reigned, and darkness, even in the revealed religion, to where Christ come, it was like a bolt of lightning. But it only touched first Galilee and then Jerusalem. But after Pentecost, this gospel spread across the Roman world. And in that dark world, they planted the gospel of Jesus Christ. And the effects of that ministry has lasted for 2,000 years. We talk about, you know, we never had days like this day. We're living in the worst days. I want you to know, this world is not as dark as it was in the Roman world. No, sir, you can, if you want to, if you only would read and study, that world was dark. There's very few places in this world that you cannot go to where the gospel is not ministered. We have that light, and it is shed abroad across this land. But in the Roman world, it was not the case. They were up against it, at first because of a religion, and now a government is up against them. How come that the Roman government turned against the Jews? Well, Nero was wanting to do something. He was wanting to make Rome a marble city. He was wanting to take marble and make every building everywhere in Rome marble. Now, when men became Caesars, they would leave a memory of them. And some of them, like they built, one would build the Colosseum. Another would have a triumphant entry. Another would have a particular place at which they were able to have sports and so forth. Every one of them left their mark on the Roman city. But Nero wanted to outdo everyone. He wanted to make Rome a marble city. He goes to the Senate and tells them what they do, and they're thumbs down on it. Well, he didn't like that, and what does he do? He sets Rome aflame, particularly in the ghettos, and he sets temples afire, and here it is, Rome is burning, and he is the culprit, and they know it. What does he do? Before they get to him, he blames others. This is not me. It is those people who are turned against our government. It is those cannibals. It's those individuals who eat flesh and drink blood in their secret meetings. It is those Christians who have denied rightly the government of Rome and refuses worship of Caesar. If they continue, their doctrine is going to change us. It was changing them, my friend, and things will not be the same when Christianity had come to Rome. There's a tremendous difference, and consequently, with his hatred toward them and the imprisoning of them, it took off the light on him and placed it on the Christians. He began to persecute them. That will not be the greatest persecution. A little later on, there will be others who will persecute them worse than Nero. But he would take Christians and dump them in, dip them in wax, and then put them on a pole, set them on fire so that they could light up his garden. It was an evil time then. Christians were put in the arena so that they would fight the gladiators and be eaten and devoured of the lions. It made no difference if she was pregnant. They would cut her open and then allow the child to fall so that the animals could get to them. It was a cruel world in those days. Darkness had come, and the church is now in a fiery trial. But notice what the Christians did. Other things about that, how they penetrated their world. It was a world of enslavement. Men were considered the properties of another. A man, if he had a wife or had children or slaves,

were. They wore their expensive, costly array. These things were their security. When the Apostle Paul tells the church and Peter tells the church that the ladies are to dress in modest apparel, it was not just adornment that we make mention of. It was security for them. By so doing, if their husband now against them because of their faith said that I divorce you, they would have to go with the plainness of their dress. It was a matter of security to many of them, and they were willing to surrender the security so that they may present themselves as women not decked out and having their security in things, but their security was in Christ Jesus. That's the kind of world that they lived in. Women were considered the property of their husbands. In the Greek and Roman world, a woman, if divorced, was not given a right of divorcement. But in the Jewish world, the woman would be given a right of divorcement, a document that says, a pink slip, if you will, and saying that she is divorced, giving her opportunity to marry another. In the Roman world, that was not the case. In the Roman world, a woman could not divorce her husband. He could divorce her. Both in the Greek and the Roman world, that was the same. If he told that, she had to immediately leave. She was destitute. How would she live? There was no social welfare. There was no place where she could go. Many of them turned to prostitution. Many of them may marry another. And when she would do so, her husband could bring her to, take her to court. This is my wife. She has lived as a prostitute. I want to put her in prison or to execute her for her infidelity. She would cry out, foul play. He divorced me, but there's no evidence of his divorcement. That's the kind of world that women lived in the Roman world. They were the property of their husband or the property of their fathers. They had no privilege to read or write. They had no right to promote themselves in any way. There was feminists in those days, ladies who had their bald hair and dressed like men and so forth, just as much as there is today. Feminism has been here for a long time. Women today do not understand how much Christianity has given them life. They do not understand the dignity that has come to womanhood through the teaching and the embracing of Jesus Christ. In those days, children were the property of their fathers. If they did not want the child for whatever reason, they took the child out into open. They would give them to the animals to eat or the elements to kill them. They would take them and feed them to animals, or they would beat them to death or grab them by their feet and smash their head against the wall until they were dead. Where was the government that would stop it? There was no government that stopped them. They were the property of the man. He could do with them as they pleased. Now that may appear to us to be a... how in the world could that be? But the world then was not controlled by love that we know of. It was controlled by fear. Fear in the home. Fear everywhere. There was not the kind of brotherly love that was spoken of by these early Christians. For a man to say, to take on the admonition to love God, love your wife as Christ loves the church, is a radical teaching. To us, it may seem to be nothing. But to them, it was a radical thing. For a master to give the what's due to his servants and forbid the threatening and treat them with due to his servants and forbid the threatening and treat them with dignity was beyond them. And that slaves had dignity, and that you would serve your master in honor as you would serve the Lord. The teachings of that early church filtrated through that culture, and they began to fall. One city after another, one group after another, embraced the truthness of that gospel. They did not go in that world and tell them that if you don't believe in Jesus Christ, you're going to die and go to hell. That was not the primary motive of their teaching, though of course they spoke the wrath of God and told them that they had not obeyed the commandments of God as they are to. But they declared that there was a remedy for their sins, and that there was a life that would be utterly changed by the teachings of Jesus Christ. They went in there and lived the Christian life. They loved their wives and they nurtured their children. And the wives, even a Roman citizen, a historian, would make the declaration that no women are as great and no

noble and as virtuous as the Christian women are. They made an impact on their culture, and they changed the world that they were living in. Rome became hostile to them, and everywhere they go, they were imprisoned or mocked or considered evil. But I want you to know they lived their example, and they lived the power of their salvation, looking forward to the coming of Jesus Christ. The record shows outside of the Bible that in cities where Christians were, plague sometimes or disease would come. People would flee because of the plague, but the Christians remained. And while others left, there was a nucleus of Christians in that city where the plague was. And what did they do? They ministered to the sick, and they prayed for them, and they nursed them back to health. And when the plague was over with, or the disease gone, they came back. They found their loved ones saved. They expected to find them dead. They found their loved ones saved and nurtured by the Christians. And scores upon scores had come to the Lord. When they found a little child that had been left out in the woods to die because the dad did not want him, want her or him. What happened is that a Christian would find the child. They would bring him to church on Sunday morning, and they said, "Whose turn is it to take an unwanted child?" That's what that early church did. They reached out to those that were not wanted and brought them to them. When the widows were no more to care, they took care of the widows. When they were rejected and turned from their loved ones, the church embraced them and received them and nurtured them. In the midst of all of it, they lived their life to its very fullness. So Peter now writes to us. He tells us in 2 Peter that he's going to make sure that we have these, and we have them. But Peter now, the apostle, the apostle Jesus Christ, who is the leader of the churches. Others like Paul and others have died. Now they look to him, and he is soon to be executed. In that execution, his wife will also be executed, crucified beside him. He upside down, his wife right side up. But anyway, what we find is that early church was willing to face it. All they had to do was to go and let a soldier see them take a little incense and sprinkle it upon the altar and say that Caesar was Lord. That's all they had to do. And if they did it even privately, there would be no one after them. Your children will be saved. Your wife will be saved. All you need to do is give your allegiance to Caesar. No, I will not give my allegiance to Caesar. That was one man in the second century when the Christians were against them. I mean, Rome was against them. They asked him, you know, he said, leave this hand free and tie me down. So they tied him to the stake and they set him afire. He had told the other Christians that were imprisoned with him, that if Jesus is with me, I will raise my hand. If Christ is not with me, I will leave it down. So he asked the soldiers, and they let his arm be free. There the smoke consumed him, the body slumped, and all of a sudden the right hand lifts up. And the saints know that Jesus has saved him. One Roman soldier, overtaken by the man's courage and the faith that he had in Jesus, ran into the flames, they tell us, and died with him, crying that Jesus is Lord. Jesus is Lord. I am telling you, the power of Christianity is real. The gospel is strong, and it shall endure. There is not a government. There is not a force. There is no darkness. There is no work from the pit of hell that can stop the growth of the church. I will build my church, and the gates of hell shall not prevail against it. Kingdoms have come and gone, but the church has been triumphant. Through all these years, she has prevailed. And I will tell you, he shall present unto himself a glorious church without spot, wrinkle, or any such thing. I take my stand with him who conquered death and is alive forevermore. Hallelujah. But what do you do? How do you live when the government is up against you?
you go, there is opposition. We have seen in the last few years, well, in the last, 20 or 30 years in particular, how that our government and our people have moved aggressively toward evil and sin. Our country, by the election that was taking place a few days ago, is half and half. Half of this country, a little over half of those that voted, say that gay marriage is okay, that abortion is all right, that Obamacare is not as bad as everybody says that it is, and that this president who's against Israel is okay. Yeah. That whatever secret thing that he has to do with the Russians after his election, he will do it. It seems as if we do not care. We're more concerned, as it were, about our own desire. We would rather that the government take care of us than that we be diligent in our labor. And they are consistently unwilling to take to task the spending of our government. After the election, Harry Reid said, that we will raise the debt ceiling to $19 trillion. They have no intention of stopping this runaway debt. And I want you to know that is a problem in the runaway debt. You can think what you want to, but our dollar is devalued. Matter of fact, things cost more. They don't tell you why things cost more. But the reason why things cost more is because our dollar is devaluated. It is 27% less than what it was 3 years ago, which tells us that whatever cost us a dollar 3 years ago cost us $1.27 now. Why is our gas high? Why is everything getting high? Because our dollar is devaluing. Why? Because of the debt that we have. The debt that we have causes the dollar to be weakened. However, we printed $600 billion we printed and sent over to the banks in Europe so that we could somewhere or other rescue Greece from its bankruptcy and help Spain and others. We sent $600 billion. To take care of it, and the money, where is it? What have they done with it? And that caused inflation to our dollar. And they're still printing it, hoping in one sense that some way this currency war we may win. We cannot continue to print our money. It will lead us to hyperinflation, and therefore our dollar worthless. That was what happened in Germany, and it took a barrel load of money to buy a loaf of bread. That's where we are headed. It appears that they wanting to systematically destroy this country. I will tell you, if our dollar goes bankrupt, they can call for a national a convention to give us a new constitution. That's what normally happens when a nation goes bankrupt. The government in hand stay there until a new government is established. We are on the brink of losing everything that we have as a people. That's what we are. To those who are wanting to live in their sins and perversions and stand away from the ethic of Christianity, it's warning that. But I want you to know that will lead us to nowhere but downward. And if an election is called or a convention is called to give us a constitution, the president will call martial law, and he will be law until such time as a new government takes place. That's how close we are to losing our freedom. And in the last few elections, remember George Bush after Clinton, what did we do? Christians gathered together from church to church, and we prayed, and we asked, and we went to the polls, and we voted. And after the vote, what happened? We just sit down and did nothing. And then the present administration comes. We'll do the same thing. We lost it. And we done again. Why? Because the church thinks that we can win this thing at the ballot box. And now we've come to the crude awakening that half
of the people in America would rather have a socialist country than a republic. That half of the people in this country would prefer gay marriage to that which is biblically based. We have lost our Christian ethic and we're losing our influence in this country. You can blame the government if you want to. You can blame the president if you wish. You can look at the Congress and the Senate and tell them they're bad. But I will tell you where the fault lies. It lies at the door of the church. The church has been asleep and indifferent. In many of our churches, we are dead and our influence is nothing. In others, they're apathetic and indifferent and we're not willing to do anything about it. This election has made us a wake-up call, because the only thing that's going to change us or to return to where we are is a spiritual awakening. The church must become the church, live and triumphant in a world that is against God. You say, but the darkness is prevailing. Darkness does not have an inherent strength in itself. Darkness is the absence of light. And if that be the case, wherever the light has gone out, darkness prevails. The church is dimming her lights down. We're not wanting to be the light that we should. We don't want to be the salt that God has called us to be. If there is corruption in our streets, it is because there's corruption in the pulpit and the pew. We're supposed to be the salt of this earth. We're supposed to be the light of this world. And Peter exhorts them and tells them how they are to live in a world that is against them. He mentions three things in his letter. Number one, he tells them to remember their great salvation. Remember your salvation. You've been elected by God, he says. You've been through the sanctification of the Spirit and to obedience in the sprinkling of the blood of Christ Jesus. And if you notice, he said that you have been, through his abundant mercy, you have begotten us again into a lively hope by the resurrection of Jesus Christ. We have been born again with a lively hope. Hallelujah. A hope that is not dead, but a hope that is alive. Why? Because it's alive through the resurrection of Jesus Christ. He has been raised from the dead. Jesus Christ is alive. Therefore, we have a living hope. Hallelujah. Our salvation is not some kind of religious experience that helps us to be a good moral person. It provides us that with a hope. When death comes, we shall see him and be with him. We have a glorious hope, steadfast and sure, that when we see him, we shall be like him. This vile body is going to put on a glorious body made like unto him. This corruption shall put on incorruption. This mortal shall put on immortality. And we shall stand with him forever. Amen. That's the hope of our salvation. That salvation is preserved by the power of God. Notice we have an inheritance incorruptible, undefiled, that fadeth not away, reserved in heaven for you. But what will keep us? What keeps us is the power of God, who are kept by the power of God through faith unto salvation, ready to be revealed in the last time. Praise God. What keeps us? It is the power of God through faith unto salvation. Our God is stronger. Our God is more than the powers and the gods and the nations that be. Leadership is not as great as the power of God. It is God's power that keeps us. We have faith that has brought us salvation. And God's power shall preserve us. The proof of our salvation is that the trial of your faith, being much more precious than that of gold that perishes. Here he uses the word precious. He talks about precious again, the precious blood of Jesus. And then mentions the word precious again in chapter 2, twice. Here is the trial of your faith. Our faith is more precious than gold and silver. Notice what is happening. They're getting everyone to put their money into gold. Put it in gold, put it in gold. And finally, when they get all the resources put in gold, the gold will drop and men will lose everything that they have.
The Bible says in the last days in James, telling us that the rich men with the gold and silver, it will canker. The day will come when men will not find the security in gold. Move everything you got to gold, for that's what we've got to do. But I want you to know there'll come a change. And there's a change from a gold base to a gold base, to an oil base. That's not the oil or the wine in those days. If we move from a gold-based nation to an oil-based nation, all the gold that we have will be nothing. I know that for thousands of years we have depended upon gold as a basis for our currency. But if we move it to something else like oil, we've lost everything, and the rich have lost everything they want. There is no security. There's something more precious than gold or silver. It is the faith that we have in Christ Jesus. When the dollar goes down, and when the gold goes down, and everything is up against us, our faith shall be tried, and it shall be purified. Yes, amen. There is something stronger than the currency in your pocket. It is the faith that is in your bosom. Amen, amen. Yes. Your trying of your faith proves that you have salvation. And if you cannot endure the trials, then there's something wrong with your salvation. This salvation as well was predicted by the prophets, as was seen then what manner of which salvation, verse 10, the prophets have inquired and searched diligently, who prophesied of the grace that would come unto you. Not only is our salvation preserved by the power of God, not only is it proven by our trial of faith, this thing was predicted long before it ever took place. Prophets predicted of it. Sometimes, go to some sinner sometimes, just listen to them and begin to share with them Isaiah 53. Read it and then ask them, who does it talk about? You know what they'll tell you? That speaks of Jesus. Because no one anywhere that does not know the gospel message. If you read Isaiah 53, it's a description of Jesus. And they'll say, well, that speaks of Jesus. Did you know that that was written 800 years before Jesus Christ was ever here? Isaiah 53 alone proves to us that Jesus Christ is who he is. No man can predict in such detail the life of a man 800 years before without insight from God. But you say, but we don't know if it's true or not. Well, then go into the sacred dome that they have in Israel of the script there. They got the book of Isaiah, which is dated 150 years before Christ. And they have a record of Isaiah. And Isaiah 53 is there. The word of God is real. Our salvation was predicted by men before. This is not something that somebody just thought of. This is the very hand of God. God spoke of our salvation long before by men of old. This is God's work among us. Oh, praise God. His power shall preserve us. Our faith shall be tried. And when it seems as if we're about to give up, remember, this is a supernatural revelation. It was spoken long before by prophets that this day would be ours. Hallelujah. Take courage. Therefore, such things should give us a hope. Gird up your loins, be sober, and hope to the end for the grace that is brought unto you at the revelation of Jesus Christ, verse 13. It provides us with a hope that we can look forward to. And what will this hope do? It will cause us to be holy. As obedient children, not fashioning yourselves according to former lust, but because him that called you is holy, so be holy in all manner of conversation. Because it is written, be holy, for I am holy. In other words, he is telling us that if we have this living hope, that hope is going to do something for us. It will cause us to be obedient. John says the same thing. He that hath this hope in him purifieth himself even as he is pure. I want you to know the reason why people turn against holiness, the reason why people don't want to live disobedient anymore, is because they have lost the hope of the resurrection of Jesus Christ. If your eyes are not on the money, but your eyes are to the horizon, you're looking for the coming of Jesus Christ. If that's your hope, steadfast and sure, it will cause you to live holy before the Lord. You'll want to be ready that at any moment he can call, and we're out of here. Hallelujah. That's our salvation. The consequences of that salvation
He tells us, number one, is that we're able to have a wonder of it, experiences. Notice, as newborn children desire the sincere milk of the Word, to whom as into a living stone, disavowed of men, but chosen of God and precious. And yet living stones are built up into a spiritual house. The consequences of this salvation is it makes us a spiritual house. It makes us the people of God. It makes us different than what we were before. But remember where you came from. Remember the how sin was destroying you. Remember how it was in the dark night lonely. But now there's a friend that sticketh closer than a brother. Now we have someone who walks with us, lives with us. He is a living stone, and we're living stone. We are his spiritual house. We're a chosen generation. We're a holy nation. We're peculiar people. We're shining as light in a dark world. Oh, hallelujah. He tells us that we don't need to forget the wonder of it until we believe he is precious. There's the wonder of it. The wonder. He is laid in Zion, the chief cornerstone, precious. He that believes on him shall not be confounded. To us, he is precious. To those who are disobedient, he says he's a stone of stumbling, a rock of offense. They stumble at the word. The word was preached this morning. There were those here that should have received him, but they stumbled at the word. They became disobedient. Why? They stumbled at it, being disobedient and appointed to it. It's a rock of offense to them. It's offense to them to be individuals, to tell them that they need someone else to save them. But I want you, that's what we do need. Because we've been up against God's law. How in the world can a man violate the law be found righteous? You can't do that in a human court. But you can find it in the court of God. Oh, praise the Lord. There's a place where I can go, where my sins can be washed away. There is someone who loves me, who has died in my place. Don't be offended at the death of Jesus. Don't be offended that in his love he reached out to you. Let us swallow our pride. Let us embrace him. Let us receive everything that is ours in Jesus Christ. Amen. Help me, Lord. First thing that we've got to do is to remember our salvation. Things are getting dark among us. Everywhere there is this kind of rejection. Oh, I know you blame the courts and the Supreme Court for the abortion. But I want you to know the historical churches, United Methodists, the Lutheran, the Presbyterian, these churches had already decided in their own conferences long before the Supreme Court said that abortion would be legalized. They had already determined that in the case of incest or rape or in the case of the health of the mother, the child could be aborted. Long before the Supreme Court said it and legalized it. You say, it's a terrible the way we go. But I want you to know our government is following our churches. Long before the government ever agreed to acknowledge homosexuality, it was a crime in every state in America. It was also a federal crime. Who changed it? Churches begin to teach that homosexuality is not wrong anymore. And therefore the government sticks its finger in the air and finds out that the church says that homosexuality is all right. And then the laws begin to fall. And there was no outcry in the church. Why? Because we said it was all right. Don't you blame those in government. What has happened is that the church itself, we have turned away from the blessed commandment of God. Our historical churches are no longer wanting to stand true to the Word of God. To them, Jesus Christ is not the incarnate Son of God. To them, this is not the Word of God infallible. They wish to change everything and still call themselves Christian. It won't be long until our government will determine who is and who is not Christian. And what they will do is they will take the historical churches that have been here from the beginning
And they will say that they are Christian. All other ones are radicals. And if you're not in agreement with this doctrines of these churches, you will be considered outlawed because you're an illegitimate church. Where does that put the fundamental Christians? Where does that put the fundamental Baptists? Where does that put the Pentecostals? Where does it put those that are independent? It puts us, my friend, against the government. That's where it puts us. No, the government will not speak, but they will define for us. And they will determine who is and who is not Christian. And they will look to those who have been teaching this liberal agenda and has placed it there. And what we've done, we've just simply gone on. There is no longer any salvation in going on with the status quo. Forget the government. It is not going to save us. Forget the religion. It is not going to save us. Forget the money. It is not going to save us. What we need to do is find our salvation full and strong in Christ Jesus. Let the church be the church to our knees until God rains down glory. Give us another fresh anointing from Pentecost. Let the church be the church in all of its power and glory. Secondly, Peter says, don't only remember your great salvation, how precious it is and the wonder of it all, and give praises unto Jesus, precious as he is. He says what you need to do is you need to remember your example. Remember who you are and live that example. He turns his attention to that, if you will notice, in chapter 2, verse 11. Dearly beloved, I beseech you as strangers and pilgrims, abstain from fleshly lusts which war against the flesh, having your conversation honorable among the Gentiles, that whereas they speak evil against you as evildoers, they may by your good works, which they shall behold, glorify God in the day of visitation. And then our first responsibility is to submit. Submit yourselves to the ordinance of man for the Lord's sake, whether it be the king, the supreme, or the governor. Honor all men. Love the brotherhood. Fear God. Honor the king. The king at this time is Nero. And in just 2 years' time, the warrant for Peter's arrest will be given, and Nero will have him executed. Honor the king. Honor the king. He is telling us that in hostile times, we must live out our Christianity. We must understand that we're nothing but strangers and pilgrims. But amidst that as well, that we are the servants of God. Yes. So we are to live out it in such a way that though they call us evil, they shall behold our goodness and glorify God in the day of visitation. And America needs a visitation from God. We need him to rend the heavens and come down again. For the sake of our children. For the sake of our grandchildren. Because if this does not turn around, we have but one of two choices. We will become dominated by communism from China, or we will become a Muslim nation under the rule of a sure law. Can you imagine what will happen to our boys and our girls living under the domain of a Muslim country or a communistic country? You say, oh, Brother Messer, don't fear, don't scare us. But notice what it says. But if you suffer for righteousness' sake, happy are you, and be not afraid of their terror, neither be troubled. There is no need for us to tremble, and there's no need for us to be troubled. Yes, it is bad, but there is a promise that God will visit. If we'll live out our Christian life out there
in the public arena. It will be submissive citizens. It will live this Christian life. God can come down and do a glorious work. Hallelujah. Hallelujah. Let the servants submit themselves one to another. The servants be subject to your masters. And then he talks about submission in the home. Wives, be subject to your own husbands. Be submissive to the government. Be submissive to your slave. That would speak to our employment. Let the employees be submissive to their employers. Do them a good job. Do them a day's work for a day's wage. Be honorable in the work. Now to wives. He gives seven things that a woman needs to do. You don't have to preach. If your husband do not obey the word, they're not Christians. How can a woman who has a husband and is lost, how can you save them? She says that without a word, be won by the conversation or the behavior of the wives. You don't have to preach to him. All you need to do is behave yourself. As a Christian, lady ought to. He tells us what kind of thing that you should have. First, your conversation should be one of fear of reverence. Secondly, you should adore yourselves, not with external things as gold and silver and costly apparel, but yet be clothed inwardly with a meek and quiet spirit. And likewise, that you would adore yourselves, be subject to your husbands, as Sarah was to her. And that we preach. It's amazing to me that from our pulpits we regularly hear from 1 Peter chapter 3 verses 1 through 6. And then they turn over and they speak to us from 1 Timothy chapter 2 verse 9. And with it we tell our women how they ought to be, how they should dress themselves, how they should adore themselves. And we rail about it and we preach about it and we go on. And I'm not saying that that's not right. We are to be able to instruct our ladies how to dress, how to conduct themselves, to be women of good work. But I want you to know there is something else. If you will turn to 1 Timothy, please. Hold your place. Ladies, you're dismissed. You can now disengage your mind. You don't have to listen to me because I got some words for our men. So this is not for you. If you don't want to hear it, you don't have to. So just take your time. You are mentally excused. You can close your mind and ears. 1 Timothy chapter 2. I would therefore, men, pray everywhere, lifting up holy hands with wrath, without wrath and doubting. Verse 8. But we never preach there, fellas. Our preachers don't preach there. What we do is they get down. And likewise also that women adore themselves in modest pearls, shamefaced sobriety, not with great hair, gold, or pearls, or costly array. But notice, verse 7 says to us, sir, in like manner also, the women are to adore themselves like we adore ourselves. When have we ever looked at our men and said, sir, you are to adore yourself as a man of prayer. The first and foremost thing is not that you're a hunter, you're a sportsman, you're a fisherman, you're a craftsman, or whatever you are. You're a ball fan. What you are to display is that you are a praying man. And if you are not a praying man, you are not a proper man. How many times do we hear the exhortation telling us as men, you are to be a man of prayer? Not very many amens. I ask the ladies to be excused, so they're not going to say amen like we do when they get down preaching about them. Amen. I'm telling you, that's what it says. Before we ever speak to our ladies of how they are to dress, we better make sure we are men of prayer. Do we pray in our home? Do we lead our children in prayer? Do we teach them?
in our prayer meetings? Is it men that come? Our women pray more than we do. But we need men praying. We need men praying. We need men praying. We need praying men leading our churches, leading our families, going before, interceding for us. Adore yourself as a man of prayer. And then it says, lifting up holy hands. We're supposed to be able to lift up holy hands. Not hands of lust. Not hands of greed. Not hands of violence. Holy hands. When you shake the hand of a lady, when your hand is placed on her shoulder, it should not be a touch of lust. When our hands work, it's our hands of grief. When we discipline, it's our hands of violence. Not only that, and there's some things that we've got to do without. Like the ladies are not to have broided hair and gold and pearls and costly array. No, naughty. Men are to be without wrath and doubting. You are not to be given to outbursts of rage. Anger is not to be a part of your life. You're not to speak to your wife in outbursts of rage. You're not to speak to your children in outbursts of rage. You're not to be a man of doubting. Well, I don't know if we're going to make it, honey. I don't know how we're going to do this. No, sir. You are not to be a man of doubt. You're to be a man of faith. When the children don't believe, you believe. When the wife is struggling, you are the one that inspires the faith. When the church is about to go under, where are men who will stand? Our God is faithful, and He shall prevail. Amen. No man has a right, no preacher has a right to go to verse 9 until you've gone to verse 8, making sure that you are a man of prayer with holy hands, without any wrath, and with no doubting. Let's go to 1 Peter, please. I'm talking about how to live in these end times. Because if we don't have men who pray full of faith and have holy hands lifting up with no wrath, we're not going to make it, my friend. Our churches are where they are because we've depended too much on our women to take care of it. Unwilling to tithe and unwilling to give. They go out and sacrifice. They go out. They go out. They've sold their meals. They cook their meals. They've done whatever they else to pay the bills of the church while we got men that just sit down and absolutely do nothing. Where are those who are willing to stand up and say, the church is my church and I will do what I can to bring it to the hand of God? Amen. 1 Peter, please, chapter 3. If I'm meddling, let me go meddling. And all those in verse 1 through 6, this is the way you're supposed to dress, lady. But verse 7, likewise, ye husbands, dwell with them according to knowledge, giving honor unto the wife, as unto the weaker vessel, as being heirs together the grace of God, that your prayers be not hindered. If we can say that if our women don't dress this way, they're not holy, they have God's disapproval upon them, then the same holds to verse 7. Likewise. What are we supposed to do as men? We need to dwell with them with knowledge. We have the responsibility to learn our wives. And it's an ongoing process. I'm telling you it is. Any man that's been married to any woman for any length of time, I thought I knew her. And I'm still learning. Amen. You need to dwell with them according to knowledge. You need to know their strengths. You need to know their weaknesses. You need to know their breaking point. And you don't need to push them further than the breaking point. You need to learn and know your wife. You need to know when she needs your help. You need to know her. You need to know her.
She's not there just simply to take care of your clothes and feed you, to provide for you, and give you the intimacy that you need. It's more than that. He said that she is as together of the grace of life. Marriage is, praise God, marriage is the grace of life. As together of the grace of life. And then he says, as unto the weaker vessel. Of course, we make mention of the weaker vessel, meaning physically, and that's true. Though I know some men who have married women that are stronger than they are. The weaker vessel. Weaker vessel. What does he mean here, weaker vessel? Does anybody know what Tupperware is? Fellas, do you even know what Tupperware is? Hello, how many men here know what Tupperware is? Some of you don't even want to lift your hand. Tupperware. Rugged. Endurable. Does anybody know what China is? Choice China. Real expensive China. Fine China. Do you know the difference between Tupperware and fine China? How many of you know the difference? Raise your hand. You are to regard your wife not as Tupperware, but as fine China. Woo! Somebody ought to be running the aisles about right now. I said, you're a lady, but they're disengaged, so they're not listening. But if they were listening, they'd be dancing all over the place. I'm fine China. Praise God, praise God. Yes! Fine China is weaker. It is the weaker vessel. The clay pot is stronger. The china is weaker. The man is to dwell with his wife according to knowledge and regard her as the finest thing that he has. And he must take care of it delicately and use it as it ought to be used. Isn't that wonderful? Why? So that your prayers may not be answered. The reason why some of us are not getting our prayers answered is because we're not living as we ought to in knowledge with our wives. We're not honoring them and giving the honor that is due them unto the wife. We're not regarding them as precious in the sight of God. We're not considering our marriage as an heir of the grace of life. And I want you to know, if you are not right in your attitude toward your wife, if you're not regarding her as you ought to, if you're not giving the honor that is due her, your prayers will not be answered. You hear me? Our prayers are not answered because fathers and husbands are not being the fathers and the husbands they ought to be. Maybe that's the reason why we're not men of prayer. Because we don't pray. Why pray? Because our prayers aren't answered. Well, why are our prayers not being answered? Requires us to be. In this day we're living in, we need to demonstrate anew the beauty of marriage. Marriage is not the legitimacy of sexual activity. That's what they want with gay marriage. They want to legitimize their sexual activity. And marriage somewhat brings it honor. Marriage does not simply legalize or sanctify sexual activity. Marriage is supposed to be a living illustration of Christ and the church. Men are to be faithful to the wives as Christ is to the church. Wives are to be obedient to them so that we will have a living example of God's faithfulness to us. First and foremost, marriage is to demonstrate that kind of faithfulness, and the gay marriage cannot do so. Secondly, marriage is to be to provide the home whereby children are born therein. And gays cannot produce children. Amen. They have to take somebody else's child. It is a perversion of what marriage really is, because marriage is the source and the foundation of a family. A children gathered together with a father and a mother who loves them. Oh, praise God. Give us Christian marriages. Give us Christian homes. Let us submit ourselves in this world. Let it clearly state, we're not here to legitimize sexual activity. We're here to produce holy families. We're to produce holy children. We're to illustrate God's faithfulness to us.
Then he speaks of our responsibility to others. He speaks of our relationship to suffering. And then he comes down to the text that I've read. Remember your salvation. Remember your example. Be the submissive citizen. Live a submissive life in your home. Be submissive one to another as Christians. Be submissive to your suffering and accept it as the will of God. Be happy in Him. Be ready to give up. Word, sanctify God in heart and give you a word of the hope that lies within you, a reason for it. And the third thing he says, remember the second coming. The Lord is coming. Everything's going and it's coming. The world around us is slowly but surely hating Christianity. All nations shall hate you. We've lived in a cocoon here in America. The last 100 years of the 20th century, more Christians killed, more Christians persecuted in the 100 years of the 20th century than all the 19 others together. But we've been exempt from it because this nation here has provided us with our religious freedom. But if they take it away, you know, chomp off of it one by one, and then finally persecution arrives. But what do you do in these end times? How do you live? First, he says, be sober. Be serious-minded. Secondly, watch unto prayer. Thirdly, he says, clothe yourself with charity. This word charity comes from the Greek word agape. It's very seldom found in the Greek literature. Some of them in their classical Greek mention the word agape, but it really had no meaning to it. Jesus takes that word and he fills it full of meaning. Jesus takes an orphan word and makes it a part of our Christian life, agape. Agape to Jesus. He fills it full of word. It is a sacrificial love. It is a selfless love. It is giving yourself to another with no expectation of return. That's a wonderful thing. That is the love of God. For God so loved that He gave. And that's the kind of love that we need one toward another. Above all, let it be fervent. Let it go to its extreme. Let it go to the end that we would love one another. And it would cover the multitude of sins. Let's be hospitable to one another without grudging. Let's not say, I don't want to do that, but I have to. I don't want this. I wish they wasn't here, but I have to take care of. Let's show hospitality with no grumbling or complaining. Whatever God's gift has been given to us, let us do it willingly as unto the Lord. Let us as those do not consider a strange thing that a fiery trial has taken us. That's a strange thing happening to us. Instead, let us rejoice. That's what we're supposed to be doing. This is the way we're to live in the coming of Jesus. Let's be sober-minded. Let us watch unto prayer. Let us be fervent, red hot in our love toward one another. Let us be hospitable people. Let us use the gifts of God as He's given us. And when the suffering comes, let us rejoice and magnify the Lord. That is what our expression to this world are to be. They are to see us as individuals who are rejoicing, magnifying, and praising God Almighty. Let the church rejoice. Let the church magnify the goodness of the Lord. And in that reproach, he says, happy are ye, for the Spirit of glory of God rests upon you. In the midst of the hostility, the animosity, the resentment, the hatred, the intimidation, the Spirit of glory and of God rests on us.

They don't like it. We're not going to make it. The Spirit of glory and of God rest upon us. What are we to do? Rejoice! Rejoice! Rejoice! But instead, we grumble. We complain. We say, oh, I don't know how in the world we're going to make it. I'll tell you how we'll make it. We're going to go in a cloud of glory, or we're going to go in a cloud of smoke. It makes no difference how we go. If they take life from us, then I get to go see Him. And if He comes to get me, then I'm going to see Him. One way or the other, I am out of here. Praise God. We should not be terrified for what they may do to us. Let's rejoice and be glad. And thank God that we have opportunity to witness for Him. Hallelujah. Then He tells elders their responsibility of what they're to do. He tells the younger that to submit to the elder. Tells us to humble the Lord. Cast our cares upon Him. And the last thing He says, we're in a war. Be sober, be vigilant, because your adversary, the devil, is a roaring lion, walks about, seeking whom he may devour, whom resist steadfast in the faith, knowing that the same afflictions are accomplished in your brethren that are in the world. The afflictions that are coming are the works of the devil against us. Therefore, to the armor and to prayer. Therefore, give no place to the devil. Take whatever ground we surrendered, take it back. Let's repent of the sin. Let's reprove the works of righteousness. Let's redress ourselves in Christ. Let's make no provision for the flesh. It is time for war. It is time for battle. The election has drawn a clear line in the sand. And if we do nothing, this country will soon be in enslavement. I prayed. I fasted. I wanted things to change. Churches have prayed and fasted. We're shell-shocked. But where eyes are open and we see what we must do. A president is not going to save us. A government is not going to save us. Half of the population in America that wishes to get rid of God. They do. They want to take God out of the platform. Take Israel, Jerusalem out of the platform. Any nation that turn its back against God. Any nation that will turn itself against Israel. There's no hope. You understand? There's no hope. The only hope lies in the church, being the light and the salt of the earth. The first spiritual awakening started in 1735 by the preaching of Jonathan Edwards in Hamilton, Massachusetts, or Connecticut, whichever one it is. And he preached. He was pastor for 9 years. And that Sunday morning, he read his sermon, Sinners in the Hands of an Enemy God, which was literature for me when I was in high school to read, and every senior had to read it before they graduated. Sinners in the Hands of an Angry God. He just simply read it, and people everywhere began to fall. He looked up and saw the wailing, but eventually before it was ending, there was not a person standing. Everybody was laying prostrate and kneeling, crying out for God's help. That revival lasted a good while. Lasted until the colonies were united under God. There was a young man, Thomas Jefferson, who wrote the Declaration of Independence in 1776. He was 30 years old. That means that he was born in 1746.
Being born in 1746, the revival was already on for 12 years. It was still growing. Our founding fathers were born in a spiritual awakening. Our founding fathers listened to such men as George Whitefield. He was the first celebrity in America. Benjamin Franklin said you could hear him distinctively a mile away. God gave him a voice. They built a platform 20 foot high so that he could preach, and 20 to 50,000 people would come and listen to George Whitefield as he preaches. And that was during the colonies, in the days when we were still with England. And there they decided, because of the king's unwillingness to help us and turned against us, and we were out there with no protection, and Parliament was willing to help us, we decided we had to take matters in our own hands. And we declared independence and dependence upon God. We call it a declaration of independence, and it's true. But in that last paragraph, they make mention that we give our calls to divine providence, and we call upon the dependence of God to help us. And God helped us and brought us to where we are. And this nation was born in a spiritual awakening. When secularism and the coldness came, it became the second spiritual awakening. At the time when Charles Finney began to preach, there were less than about

prophesy. The church in America needs to be alive and awake. Churches in the third world are not dying. The only place where the church is dying in the world is in the Western civilization. In Europe, the church is dead. In America, the church is dying. But you'll find the church alive and well in China. You'll find them alive and well in Africa. You'll find them alive and well in South America. Oh, you say, something's happened. I don't want to be a part of the falling away. I don't want to be those who turn away. I don't want to make an excuse that revival cannot come. We're in those end times. Yes, we are in those end times. Yes, the Antichrist is coming. Yes, the world will give him allegiance. But it doesn't have to be us, my friend. The church can be the church in the midst of the darkness. Let us be light. Let us be salt. Hallelujah. Amen. I will pour out my spirit upon all flesh. What's our choice? The decision is ours. It will only take 120 people in an upper room to change the whole course of history. Forget about everybody else. Forget about every church everywhere. What's the Church of Truth going to do in Martinsville? We don't need to wipe our hands and say, oh Lord, help us and come quickly. We need to say, Lord, arm us with your spirit so that the end of times that are here and the end of all things is at hand. Let us be triumphant. Let us be vibrant. And if we can't save anyone but our families, brethren, let's save our families. If the revival cannot move beyond your local church, then so be it. But let it not be said that we did not try. Let it be not said that we did not bombard heaven with our prayers. Let it be not said that we were not the example that we should be. Yes, let's be the example. Let's be those who love holiness and live in the power of God and want the Lord to work among us. Because pre-adventure, God could do a good thing and bring revival to us. When the judgment was against Nineveh, and it was, he preached and they returned. And Nineveh was spared for 150 years. I want you to know God can touch America again. We are presently under the judgment of God. And I can remember a prayer from Habakkuk which says, in the midst of wrath, remember mercy. In the time of your judgment, let your works be given. But that's what we need to do. Oh Lord, revive thy works in the midst of the years. In the midst of the years, make known. In wrath, remember mercy. We need to cry out, God, in the midst of your judgment, let us be what we are to be. That early church did not cower from all that was there. They did not run and hide. They stood firm in their faith. And on the ashes of the Roman government or the Roman world, they built Christianity. Our Western civilization is what it is today. When Rome fell, Christians were there and faith was alive. Hallelujah. Let us stand. You've been kind. What must we do? We must remember our salvation. We must remember to be examples in the world, in the workplace, in the home. We may take the suffering, the persecution that is near at hand, not cower under it or run from it. But let our faith be tried, and we stand firm.

we need to know that Jesus is soon coming. Our responsibility then is to be sober, to watch and to pray, to show forth love, to demonstrate hospitality, to use our gifts for the building of the church. Rejoice in the midst of the suffering, allowing the Spirit of glory of the Lord to be upon us. Give us men who will lead our churches and feed us. Be submissive to their authority and fight. Fight. Resist. Stand against the forces of hell. We are in a battle. And our government around us. One out of every person in America appears that though they do not participate in it, they agree to it. We have lost our Christian ethic and base in this country. If in a few years they go over 50%, 52%, 53%, 54%, persecution like you've never known will come. I don't want my children to grow up in America that doesn't know God. But if they do, and America changes, I will take my grandchildren and I will take my children and I will say, this is the way we live. Bring it on, but we will serve the Lord. They can do nothing to us forever. They may harm and hurt us, but we shall prevail. Amen. Sir, to the altar and to prayer. Ladies, thank you so much for being virtuous and holy and reverent in your behavior and in your dress. I commend you. Sir, we've neglected our responsibility. We need to become men of prayer. We need to be men of holy hands. No doubt here. We need men who are faithful. Your wife and your children will follow you to prison, to persecution. They'll go wherever you go. If you can convince them by the way you live, that is true. They love you. She loves you. They need us. Let's not fail our families now. Let's not cower in the darkness now. Let our wives and children not see us biting our fingernails and wondering what's going to take place now. We need you to be strong in the Lord. So I'm going to ask you, please, how many of you are willing to come, stand right here, and say, I want to be the man that God can use in these last days. Will you come? Look at the willow one who is following Daddy. Told you they'll follow you. They'll go with you.
Fellas, stretch it out, please. Go over here. Stretch out, please. Get up here a little closer. It's not going to bother us. Up a little closer, please. Over around on this pew, over this side, please. Because I need some space behind you. My. Now, there was a time, Brother Bill, you didn't have this many men. Look at this. Come on here, please.

0: my mind. If you men are really sincere, you know what, in time, you can change, not only your face of your family and your community, but you have enough among you to bring revival to this country. And I'm not saying that to patronize you. I'm telling you that's the truth. Ladies, these are your men. And these are godly men. And they're committed to serving the Lord. I think you need to get close to them. So if you'll come behind them, because they're going to pray. If you can find close to where your dad or your husband is, or your grandfather is, do so, would you please? There's been a wake-up call, and this election is a wake-up call. We can be what God wants us to be. Sir, I would like for you to commit yourself. Lord, help me to know my salvation. Let me be the example, and let me live looking forward to your coming. Let me be a man of prayer. Let me lift up holy hands. No lust, no greed, no violence. No outburst of rage. And not a man that's wishy-washy, but firm in the faith of you. That's what we need. And God can use you. Let's pray, please. Lord, we stand in your presence tonight. And we give ourselves wholly to you. We stand in a hostile world. This country that was based upon the Christian precept has in this election stuck their finger in your eye. As a country, we have voted for things contrary to your word. We as a people have voted in gay marriage, opposition to Israel, regulation of religion. Oh Lord, we're denying the principles that we live. So now it's time, Lord. You touch us, Lord. Revive us in the midst of the year. Give us men, oh Lord. Let the anointing of Pentecost be real to us. Give us another Pentecost. Oh Lord, tonight, baptize us. Fill us with your Spirit. Oh Lord. Let us not be discouraged. Let us not doubt. Let us not consider, oh Lord, that we're not yours. Let us know that we are yours. And we pray, oh God, that we will be the kind of men that you would have us to be. In the day that you have called us, let us commit ourselves to prayer. Oh Lord, the effectual fervent prayer of a righteous man availeth much. Therefore we shall be men who pray. Oh God, give us husbands who pray. Give us fathers who pray. Let us bombard heaven with our prayers. Let us be able to lift up holy hands unto you. Let us not be men of wrath. Let us not be men of doubt. Oh Lord, I pray. Help us. Glory! Glory! Oh, bless the name of the Lord. Bless the name of the Lord. For we shall stand in this evil day. Yes, oh Lord. We shall penetrate the darkness with our light. Oh Lord. Help us to be the salt of the earth. Help us to be the light of the world. Spread us wherever we need to go. Use us, oh Lord. Let revival come. Be with the pastor as he preaches the word of God tomorrow. Let the word of God go forth. Help us to be committed. Lord, come down to Martinsville. Lord, come down to the Church of Truth. Oh, God, bless this pastor and anoint him with your word. Oh, Lord, let the truth of the word touch us, we pray. Oh, hallelujah, hallelujah. Praise your name, praise your name. Thank you, Jesus. Thank you, Jesus. Pastor, go over to the other end, please, and move this way and pray for each one of them. Brother, there's someone next to you. I want you to lay your hand on and pray for them. Sisters, there's someone in front of you. You need to lay your hand on them and pray for them if you can get close to your husband or your father. We're going to pray now, one for another. Yes, amen.
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3: Mark chapter 6. Amen. I begin reading with verse 31 to give you the background. He came and said to them, "Come ye yourselves apart into a desert place and rest a while." Amen. Vance Havner said, if we don't come apart and rest a while, we're liable to come apart. And I was in the Philippines about 3 years ago, and I noticed that they have a little quotation underneath the headline of the Manila Bulletin. And in that Manila Bulletin, it had Vance Havner's quote in the Philippines and gave him credit for it. And said, if we don't come apart and rest a while, we're liable to come apart. So I thought that was good. Far, far away in the Philippines, he was having an influence. For there were many coming and going, and they had no leisure so much as to eat, and they departed into a desert place by ship privately. And when people saw them departed, and many knew him, they ran afoot thither out of all the cities, and out went them, and came together unto them. And Jesus, when he came out, saw much people and was moved to compassion toward them, because they were sheep not having a shepherd, and began to teach them many things. And when the day was now far spent, the disciples came to him and said, "This is a desert place, and now the time is far past. Send them away, that they may go into the country round about and into the villages and buy themselves bread, for they have nothing to eat." Now, I want to point out, before we go any farther this morning, that they had went to the desert to rest. But the people found out where they were and followed them. And they got into the biggest job you ever saw. See if you don't think so. And he answered and said unto them, "Give ye them to eat." Now, I mean, 5,000 men besides women and children. Now you figure that out compared to a lot of our churches today. Huh? There's always more women than there is men. But let's assume that there was just the same amount in this case. But there's always more women usually than there is men in a congregation. That's various reasons. Wars take away a lot of the men, and sometimes the men literally work themselves to death for their family. Well, amen. We'll not get into that, but they die earlier. Amen. And so there's more women than there is men generally. Let's assume in that day of large families that there's only 3 children per family. Amen. And there you've got 25,000 people right off the bat. And there's probably more than that. 5,000 men, besides the women and children. You have a potential of from 25 to, even 40,000 people out there hungry. And no McDonald's. No strip with Captain D's and Burger Chef and Wendy's and, White Castle. And Skyline Chili. There was no strip out there. Amen. Look any direction you want to. The Bible said it was desert. That doesn't mean that it was wind-blown sands necessarily. That means it was deserted. Wasn't nobody much out there. Amen. And it was a desert place. And he says, give ye them to eat. Now, they had gone out there to rest. And he's telling them to feed them. And they said to him, shall we go and buy 200 penny worth of bread and give them to eat? And he said to them, how many loaves have ye? Go and see. And when they knew, they said, 5 loaves and 2 fishes. And he commanded them to make all sit down by companies upon the green grass. And they sat down in ranks by hundreds and by fifties. And when he had taken the 5 loaves and 2 fishes, he looked up to heaven and blessed and brake the loaves and gave them to his disciples to set before them. And the 2 fishes divided he among them all. And they did all eat and were filled. And they took up 12 baskets full of fragments and of the fishes. And they did eat of the, they that did eat of the loaves were about 5,000 men. Amen. And straightway he constrained his disciples to get into the ship and go to the other side before unto Bethsaida while he sent away the people. Amen. He's going to let them escape through the side door and he's going to handle the crowd. And when he sent them away, he departed into a mountain to pray. And when even was come, the ship was in the midst of the sea, and he alone on the land. And he saw them toiling and rowing. Now they worked hard all day. If you don't believe it's a job to feed 5,000 men, besides the women and children, amen. You got 12 men to wait on the people, pass out the food, and you divide, amen, 12 into 25,000, amen. And you've got a little over 2,000 apiece that each one has to feed if there's 25,000, maybe more, maybe less. Amen. But we're projecting that. And so each one of these men had worked very hard at performing this miracle, helping to perform this miracle. And Jesus divided the loaves and fishes, but he had to have some help in a little organization. He made them sit down by 50s. Hey, what's wrong with that? Amen. I mean, if it's just one person, you don't need any organization. But if you got a few thousand, you got to march them. You got to have a schedule. Huh? You got to have a little organization. Amen. And so he made them sit down to 50. So we see that God, amen, sees the necessity of organization at times. Hmm? Amen. When you're small enough, you don't need a whole lot of organization. Maybe some disciplines are not necessary. But if you got a big crowd, your chances of the necessity of heading off trouble is much, much, much, much more great. And so you have to organize. Amen. Nothing wrong with that. Now, amen. Here they are. They're in a ship in the midst of the sea, and he alone on the land, and he saw them toiling in rowing. Now, for the wind was contrary. In other words, it was trying to blow them the opposite way that they were trying to go. Do you ever try to paddle a boat with the wind blowing against you? Amen. It's a hard job to paddle a boat. I mean, you got to paddle a whole lot more and work a whole lot harder and get a lot less done, make a lot less progress. Amen. He saw them toiling in rowing, for the wind was contrary unto them. And about the fourth watch of the night, that's the last one before daylight. Some divide the night into 3 watches, some into 4. depending on what era of time you were in. Amen. Divide the 12 hours of the night from 6 to 6 into four watches. Amen. And this is the fourth watch of the night. This is the last one before daybreak. But it's also the darkest hour. The fourth watch. Amen. He cometh them walking on the sea. Amen. And would have passed by them. And when they saw him walking upon the sea, they supposed it had been a spirit and cried out. And when they all saw him and were troubled, and immediately he talked with them and said to them, be of good cheer, it is I. Be not afraid. Amen. God spoke that to me a whole lot of times here lately. In a whole lot of cases here lately. Amen. In this whole revival, as a matter of fact, he said to me, right out of the scripture, be of good cheer, it is I. Be not afraid. He went up unto them into the ship, and the wind ceased. And they were sore amazed in themselves beyond measure, and wondered. For they considered not the miracle of the loaves, for their heart was hardened. My title this morning, Billy, is Getting Used to the Light. Getting used to the light. Did you get it? Amen. Getting used to the light. Amen. A second title heading would read something like this. The cure for a hardened heart. Amen. He said here, their heart was hardened. Why was it hardened? The cure for a hardened heart. Amen. That presents the problem. Here's the problem. Somebody said we need to see more miracles. Amen. Israel saw a lot of miracles when they came out of Egypt. They lived on miracles every day. They ate angels' food every day. Quails knee-deep. Flesh came out their nostrils. Amen. Oh, what miracles they had. Amen. They had such an extended miracle in that manna, they said a little later on, our soul loatheth this light bread. They got used to that light stuff. They even got tired of it. They got bored with that light stuff. Amen. Bored with it. Amen. And they said, our soul loves this light bread. In other words, they got used to angel food. Amen. And so, since they've got used to angel food and they've learned how to murmur with miracle bread falling out of heaven every day, amen, they come to this place where the waters are bitter. Amen. Why in the world does things like that happen? Why do we have manna and then all of a sudden the water's bitter? Amen. I mean, here the disciples have distributed loaves and fishes by a miracle of God to thousands of people. Hey, even if it was only 5,000 men, but other of the gospel says besides women and children. Amen. Even if it was just 5,000, I mean, what a boom Ryan's would have. They'd have to close the doors because they couldn't feed 5,000. Amen. All the restaurants on the strip would have to shut down their doors. Amen. We stopped out at Tom's the other night. He'd already closed up. He'd opened up earlier in the season, and he had already closed up. And we rolled in there, and he said, tell the truth, said, we just sold out of everything. And that's why he closed. I mean, when you sell out of everything, you got no more hamburgers to fry, no more onion rings to fry, no more taters to fry, can't fill the orders, shut the doors. Amen. And so here, praise God, they're distributing bread to the people. Even if they was divided up evenly, 12 men, feeding 5,000. I want you to know they have them a job, one more of a task. Now, even though you're very aware of the miracle and you're so happy of the miracle that's taking place, after you run back and forth and back and forth, carrying basket after basket, amen, and distributing to people, and hands are out, and you're distributing, and you make another trip, and you go back, and you get another basket full, and you distribute, and you take care of this bunch, this organized group of 50. Amen. And then you run back and you get another. You spend all afternoon, well, all evening, shall we say. Amen. It's just about dark before you can get done the best you can do. And after you make 100 or so trips serving the multitude, you done forgot the miracle. And all you know is that it's a lot of work. Huh? Well, amen. How many know it's a lot of work to distribute to 5,000? You ladies know it's a lot of work. Man works from sun to sun. The woman's work's never done. You know what it is to have to plan and cook and prepare for your family, don't you? Yeah, you know what kind of a job it is to prepare for your family. Here the disciples have gone out here to rest, and they've got in the awfulest job you ever saw. Feeding a multitude. Well, most of you would just be happy that you've got something to feed your family. And you rejoice in that. But if you were feeding, it's considering that these 5,000 men were heads of families, and you're feeding 5,000 families, boy, that's a horse of a different color, isn't it? I mean, that gets into big business, doesn't it? Amen. They come to the desert and rest, and now they've fed, carried and fed, amen, 25,000 people. And instead of resting, you're tireder than you've ever been before. Amen. And what happens when you get tired? So tired. After a while, you don't care about it. You kind of get hardened to the things around you. And that's just exactly what he said happened. He said, for their heart was hardened, and they considered not the miracle of the loaves. Amen. The cure for a hardened heart? Amen. It made trip after trip, basket after basket. Amen. And now after you get all of the people fed, Jesus gives you another command. If, as if you were not already wore to a frazzle. That's a Arkansas term. Did you use that down in Kentucky? Wore to a frazzle. Amen. I'm just wore to a frazzle. He had them to pick up the fragments. I don't know why he didn't organize the people and have make them do it, but he had the disciples turn around and pick up the fragments. That's more work. Ain't it? Isn't it? Amen. And now if they were hardened before by repetition and familiarity does breed contempt to a certain degree. And repetition does have its after effect. Amen. And the Bible said they considered not the miracle of the loaves and fishes. Today we've either got it too easy or we're too busy. Aren't we? Amen. And you know what it'll take to make us appreciate how good God's been to us? Sometimes it will take a storm. You say, why did they have this storm anyway? Because their hearts were hardened. What happens when your heart's hardened? It's hard to be thankful anymore when your heart's hardened. It's hard to say, thank you, Jesus. It's even hard to say praise the Lord anyway when your heart's hardened. Amen. And so he says, go to the other side and we'll hide out over here at Bethsaida and we'll rest over there. Praise God. And man, if they were not already tired, here they've got a howling tempest, a contrary wind. Amen. And now it's a brush with death and the dark stormy night on the sea and stark fear and terror. Amen. I'll tell you what, you go through that a few times, you'll wish you're back to the loaves and fishes. Amen. But sometimes it takes a storm to make us appreciate. Amen. Then they would appreciate the miracle, the blessings. What will it take for us to appreciate how God has blessed us? Amen. Will we have to experience hard things to appreciate our blessings? Will we have to experience hard things to soften our hardened hearts? Amen. Paul was on board the ship for Rome. And they have pulled into fair havens. And the south wind is blowing softly. Amen. And you know what? They have very little regard for this prisoner that they've got, who is one of God's main men. What would it take to cause them, amen, to regard this prisoner? Well, here he is. He opens his mouth. He's faithful to his calling. Amen. He said, sirs, I perceive that if you sail, it's going to be with much loss. Amen. They didn't pay any attention to Paul. They didn't appreciate Paul. After all, the south wind's blowing softly. After all, who's he think he is anyhow? Amen. But boy, it took Euroclydon to cause the shipmaster and the ship inhabitants to appreciate Paul. Amen. They wouldn't listen when Paul warned them. Amen. Amen. Sitting in fair havens. He said, don't leave. Don't sail. Now, the storm has lasted a long time. 2 weeks. I mean, they've been out there in that storm 2 weeks. They've been fasting 2 weeks. Amen. And praise God, Paul comes out again. And he says, the Lord spoke to me. Angel Lord stood by me this night. Hey, that's the same fellow that said not to leave fair havens. We better listen to him now. Amen. And said, there's not going to be the loss of one man on this ship. Not a hair of your head's going to perish. Praise God. It took a horrible tempest to cause them to appreciate the man of God, the blessings that they have. You may not appreciate fair havens this morning, but if the storm comes, you'll appreciate it better. Amen. It took a double whammy for Jonah. Amen. God said for Jonah to go down to Nineveh and preach. Instead of going to Nineveh and preach, he took off in the opposite direction. He didn't like the distasteful task of going to preach to the arch enemy of the Jews. And so Jonah buys his ticket to Tarsus instead. That's the other side, the other direction from where he's supposed to go. Amen. Other side of the Mediterranean. Going the opposite direction. A storm came up. I said a double whammy. It took the storm and the whale to get Jonah to praying. Amen. Yeah. Praise God. Then the revival came to Nineveh after he went down there. And he still was hardened to the fate of the Ninevites. And so it took a gourd and a worm. Double whammy again. A gourd vine and a worm. Amen. To teach Jonah an allegory that 120,000 children that couldn't tell their right hand from the left was worth more than a gourd vine And Jonah was more upset about his good vine dying than he was about 120,000 little kids being killed in the judgments of God of the whole city. Amen. Was 120,000 children worth it? Everybody here would agree, yes, yes. But Jonah didn't agree at first. So it took a double whammy. Picture Jonah crying over his gourd vine and not caring about 120,000 babies. Amen. How many of us are interested in our gourd vine more than we are the souls of men, women, boys and girls? I don't mean to accuse you. I'm just talking about a cure for a hard heart. Amen. What will it take? Lord, make me thankful. On second thought, Lord, wait just a minute, God. Hold it. Hold it. Amen. I take that prayer back, Lord. Lord, just before you turn on that wind machine, I believe I'll just be thankful. Lord, just before you flip that storm switch, amen, if that's what it takes to make me thankful, I believe I'll just haul off and be thankful right now. Amen. Lord, don't pay any attention to that prayer. Hallelujah. I'm going to be, whoa, Lord. Don't put me in that wind tunnel, Lord. Amen. I'm thankful right now. Thank you, Lord. I'm going to believe God, and I'm going to count my blessings one more time, and I'm going to be thankful, and I'm going to praise God. Amen. Did you know the Lord said, amen, when you're going through some awful hard stuff, lift up your heads and rejoice. Write a sermon on that. He said, lift up your heads and rejoice. Well, since he said for us to lift up our head and rejoice when we suffered all kind of hard situations and hard things, and he said lift up our heads and rejoice, you think that's the reason those hard things might have come to start with? To get us to lift up our heads and rejoice? You think that's the reason that storm might have come to start with? To get us to lift up our heads and rejoice? Amen. Well, it works backwards for some folks. They get worse instead of better. They get puffed up. They get plumb bitter. Hey, my, the Lord didn't intend for it to be that way. Praise God. He intended for us to learn a lesson. And so he comes walking on the sea in the fourth watch of the night, riding the waves without a surfboard. Amen. Walking on the white caps. Praise God. Slopping his way through the sea in the middle of the night. Amen. To help them out. And you know what? They're scared of him. Scared of him. They're scared of the very one they need. Praise God. Instead of a big shout going up in the camp, it sounded like this. Ah! Amen. Instead of praise the Lord. Ah! Instead of glory to God. Amen. That's what we need with Jesus. And he didn't know who it was. You know why? Because their hearts was hardened. Amen. Mine has been too at times. Amen. And I wondered why things happen. Amen. I even asked God why. Hey, but hey, once you get loose, used to the light, you don't thank God for it anymore. Once you get used to the beauty of the sunrise, you don't thank God for it anymore. In northern Alaska, where the sun goes down and stays gone down for months, and finally, at last, it comes back above the horizon, they have a celebration to celebrate the return of the sun. You'd think they'd get used to it. And they say, well, that's the season. We won't have any sunshine for 2 or 3 months now. Amen. But no, it works on their psychology. Works on their mentality. Even Eskimos become alcoholics and commit suicide when the sun hides its face for a long, long time. So I mean, they have a coming out party when the sun comes back. We don't do that in Ohio because we have sun all the time. Amen. We just say, well, sunrise at 7:30 in the morning. Don't praise God or nothing, that He's so faithful. Praise God to give us the rise of another day. You don't think your heart's hardened? I think everybody's heart's hardened to a certain degree. We fail to appreciate the daily miracle of God. Praise God. Count your blessings. Name them one by one. Amen. Oh, you wouldn't think of counting the blessing of the moon at night. But did you know that many things would fall apart if the moon didn't shine at night? The moon being closer to the earth as it is, the gravitational pull on the earth because it's so close to the earth, amen, causes the ocean tides to rise at night. Amen. The water level rises. And the economy of the oceans and aquatic life is dependent upon the tides. Amen. The ocean tides. Yeah, praise God, there'd be many things we wouldn't have if it wasn't for the ocean tides that rise and ebb with the coming of the day. Praise God. I'm going to believe God. I'm going to count my blessings. I'm going to rejoice in another springtime. Praise God. In another summer. In another harvest. Hallelujah. I'm going to thank God that it's time to plow. But most folks don't like the plowing time, especially in church. Amen. The Bible said in Hosea to break up your fallow ground. Amen. But nobody likes the plow. Yeah. Amen. We'd rather sit. Amen. And be undisturbed for years on end. But there's just one problem. There are no miracles on fallow ground. The miracles follow the plow. God hooked me to a plow for so many years, I thought my hitch was rested to a plow. Every church I came into to pastor, all I could do was plow, plow, plow. I came to the highway of holiness. Amen. Looked like I was going to plow under everything in sight. And that's just exactly what God wanted. But I thought, will it ever end? Looks like someday or other I could get hooked to a reaper. Amen. In a harvest, I wouldn't have to do all this plowing. Amen. And now, praise God, at last, God's allowed me to unhook a little bit from the plow and get hooked to a reaper. Praise God. And see an 8-week revival with the glory rolling. Hallelujah. Amen. And thank God for it. But folks, miracles do follow the plow. Amen. And you'll think God's a plowing you under. You'll think He don't like you. Amen. But the good part about you will live to come back forth. The good part about you will live, praise God, to grow up again. Amen. Yeah, how many ever plowed up a potato patch in the fall to get the potatoes? And praise God, in the springtime, volunteer potatoes came up everywhere. You thought you got them all. Praise God. Amen. Yeah. Amen. It don't hurt to plow up. The good will come back out again. Amen. The good will shine again. The good will come forth again. Miracles that follow the plow. It's plowing time. But hard on the heels of plowing time comes sowing. Amen. Don't you listen to anybody that says, why aren't we having souls saved like we used to? Just thank God. If God's moving, that'll come. If God's in the service and we got the Spirit of God and we're saved, sanctified, and filled with the Holy Ghost, don't you pay any attention to that accuser that says, why don't we have souls saved like we used to? It'll come. I guarantee it'll come. Praise God. Amen. There's no use to hook on to a reaper and get out here and try to reap the harvest of that winter wheat that's 3 inches tall. It's 4 inches tall. Billy wrote it for that old dirt farmer back there that's making them tapes. He knows better than to hook on to a combine this time of year, don't you, Billy? Amen. You don't do it. There ain't no use in a farmer to hammer himself over the head and say, why ain't I getting some wheat? I planted wheat in the fall. I tell you, when you get wheat when it's harvest time. Just be ready. Have your machinery oiled. Praise God. Have your repairs all done. Your fence rows cleaned out. Praise God. Because after a while, you're going to get so busy feeding 25,000, 30,000, 50,000. You won't have time to come out from under. You won't have time to look up. Praise God. You'll be so busy with the harvest. They went to rest and got in the awfulest harvest they ever had. But because they didn't appreciate the harvest, they had to have a storm. Amen. Because Israel didn't appreciate their daily miracles, they had to have the bitter waters of Marah. And God would have to perform another miracle to sweeten the bitter waters of Marah. Amen. If we're thankful, if we're filled with praise, amen, we'll be filled with continued blessings. But when our hearts get too hard, and our lips get clapped shut, and our praise machine gets rusty, amen, God knows how to send the right kind of storm, the right kind of earthquake, to shake the rusty hinges loose from our praise machine, our thankful machine, praise God. Have we got used to the light? Have we had so much for so long, amen, that we can't hardly thank God for it? Amen. Amen. Most of you rode to church this morning. Amen. And some of you had had to start awful early if you'd had to walk. Amen. Awful early. Even Bill had to start pretty early. He had to walk all the way from where he lives over here to Hackleton this morning to play that dope rope. Amen. Yeah. If you don't appreciate your automobile, just do like I did one night. Gas line stopped up, and I was way out on the highway between Mount Vernon, Illinois and McLeansboro, and I could not go any farther. And I had to pull over and walk, and I walked, and I walked, and I walked. I didn't know McLeansboro was so far away, and I walked, and I walked. And cars passed me, and I walked. My 56 Chevy, amen, had stalled on me in the main highway, and I walked, and I walked. Finally, at last, I caught a ride I thought I never would. Amen. Got a ride home. I know now what was wrong because I've had it happen again. I know now that something had my gas tank stopped up because we'd tried everything. Amen. And I'd get slower and slower and slower till I was going 35 miles an hour, and finally it just stopped altogether. Yeah, when those 250 horses stop in the middle of the highway, you learn to appreciate your automobile a little bit better. Amen. Yeah, totally unprepared for it, I had to walk. How many times have you had it happen to you that you didn't appreciate the

tug until it was jerked out from under you. Amen. Take you a missionary tour if you want to. Boy, you'll be glad to get home. Amen. Todd picked us up in his van when we got back to the Philippines this last time. And I looked around. When I got in the van, I said, such luxury. It had been mine. I sold it to him. Amen. But what made it luxury? I just got back from riding those dilapidated diesel taxis in Manila. I mean, we would take $35 for them here for junk, and they just keep driving them over there. You couldn't get $35 for them here for junk, but they just keep driving. The trunk lids tore up, the deck lids tore up, the doors tore up. Amen. I thought it was only Manila that had problems till I caught a taxi from LaGuardia in New York to Kennedy. And we hadn't got started till I realized that my door wouldn't shut. And so after the clock had already started, the taxi driver pulls over. Now I'm paying for the time. And he's out here working on my right-hand door. Amen. And so after he worked on that door for a long time and it still wouldn't shut, Roger. Amen. And the clock is still running. I decided it's going to cost me $30 to get to Kennedy if I don't get out of here. Amen. I said, I'll just hold the door. Let's go. And so I held the door. I mean, I know it's dangerous to drive down the thoroughfares of New York with your right-hand rear door open, but a horse-drawn carriage, Grandpa's wagon, didn't have no right rear door neither. Amen. So here we go. I'm hanging on to it. Amen. And hanging on to another seat, holding the door shut. And so taxis ain't so hot in the United States neither. Amen. Oh, yeah, if you have to go back a few years, you may appreciate what you've got and how the Lord has helped us and how the Lord has blessed us. Well, aside from the material things, spiritually, He daily loadeth us with benefits. Oh, you may not appreciate the wonderful fellowship of the people of God in your church until you go to some lonely field of labor. Some pioneer situation where there's only a half a dozen and most of them are your family. And you long for the fellowship. And you long for the blessing. Amen. Have you ever wandered away from your home to a strange and far off place? You know how it feels to be sad and alone and to long for a friendly face. And you feel that you're out of this world and you sigh for friends that you've left for behind. And you look and you long for the by and by when at last friends and home you will find. Amen. There's a lot of folks this morning that won't appreciate Jesus until they're in the middle of the storm and He's not in the boat with them. The disciples were one little step from the gates, a million miles from the gates of peace, yet one little step from God. The million miles was in their hearts, in their minds. The distance was in their own cry. They were afraid of Him. They cried out in the night. And He said, be of good cheer. It is I. Be not afraid. Hallelujah. Is the Lord speaking to your need today and saying to you, be of good cheer. It is I. Be not afraid. Praise God. Or in your mind and in your heart, little step from God. Let's pray. Father, help us to take that step. Oh Lord, I pray that it won't take the storm to tender our calloused spirits and our glazed over attitudes. Lord, I pray that You'll give us tender hearts. Give us understanding hearts. Give us thankful hearts. Give us praiseful lips. Glory

0: man that never had a sick day. He may be snatched to meet God in a moment of time, and you, by the grace of God, may continue. Paul knew about trouble. He told us about his troubles. Amen. But he said, by the grace of God, I continue to this day. Beaten, rejected, criticized. Amen. Alone. Hallelujah. He shouted, by the grace of God, I continue to this day. Preaching, teaching, and warning every man. I may be bound, but the gospel's not bound. I may be in jail, but the word of God is not in jail. Hallelujah. Oh, glory. He and Silas turned the Philippian jail into a revival center overnight. Amen. And after it baptized the jailer and made him a charter member in his whole household, the song says that hallelujah bunch went and had a midnight lunch. I'm so glad I'm on the inside looking out. That's where this eating after church started, praise God, right in Acts of the Apostles. Amen. Amen. There's a whole lot of hallelujah bunches went and had a midnight lunch. Amen. That's all right, I guess, if you don't overdo it. Praise God. And you're thankful to God for what he's done.
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3: Preaching at Richlands. And he preached one day and titled it, "And Others." When faith refuses deliverance, Hebrews chapter 11, starting at verse 32. "And what shall I more say? For the time would fail me to tell of Gideon and of Barak and of Samson and of Jephthah, of David also and Samuel, and of the prophets, who through faith subdued kingdoms, wrought righteousness, obtained promises, stopped the mouths of lions, quenched the violence of fire, escaped the edge of the sword, out of weakness were made strong, waxed valiant in fight, turned to flight the armies of the aliens. Women received their dead raised to life again, and others were tortured, not accepting deliverance, that they might obtain a better resurrection. And others had trial of cruel mockings and scourgings, yea, moreover, of bonds and imprisonment. They were stoned, they were sawn asunder, were tempted, were slain with the sword. They wandered about in sheepskins and goatskins, being destitute, afflicted, tormented, of whom the world was not worthy. They wandered in deserts and in mountains and in dens and caves of the earth. And these all, having obtained a good report through faith, received not the promise, God having provided some better thing for us, that they without us should not be made perfect." Hallelujah. Let's ask God's blessing on his word tonight. God in heaven, we thank you for your word. We thank you we come together in your house once again. Help us to receive something from you this evening. In Jesus' name, amen. Brother Gabbard preaching about this faith, and he said it may even be a greater faith than any other, a faith that refuses deliverance. He told about how his wife was sick for quite some time, and during that time, I believe it,

Brother Buzzard or Brother Savage One came and preached for him. Got up and preached on the subject, what are you going to do when there is no ram in the thicket? And he was referring to the time when Abraham was about to kill Isaac. God said to Abraham, offer me thy son, thine only son, whom thou lovest. And he got to the place and drew back the knife, was going to kill Isaac, and God stopped him. And there was a ram caught in a thicket. You know, we like to focus a lot of time on, many times, on Daniel being delivered from the lions. But what about all the Christians that got ate by lions? There was a whole lot more that got ate by lions than there was that were delivered from the lions. Well, here in Hebrews, he gives you a list of the faithful and the men of faith and all the varying degrees and depths of faith. But he said even those who weren't delivered. And you know those Hebrew boys, they said, our God is able to deliver us. But that's up to him, whether or not he chooses to deliver us. Whether or not he will deliver us, we're not going to break his commandments. They had that kind of faith that Job had when he said, though God slay me, yet will I trust in him. And there's always going to be a time in every one of our lives when we're not going to get the answer, at least not when we think we should get it. You know, we're going to think, we're going to be praying and travailing in prayer and waiting on God, and we're going to think, where are you at, God? And what's taking you so long to get here? But there is a faith that can even refuse deliverance. There's a faith that it takes to wait for deliverance. And these people had a faith where they said, we're not going to accept any deliverance. That they might obtain a better resurrection. You see, it was a faith that looked beyond the current world. That's why I believe it was perhaps an even greater faith than the others. It's a faith that looked beyond and said, well, even if things aren't set right in this world, I know that there's coming a day when God is going to judge the quick and dead. And when all things are going to be set right on the day of judgment. Listen to what he said. And others were tortured, not accepting deliverance. Oh, we can get excited, and well, we should thank God for all those that got deliverance from being tortured. And for all those that escaped those things. They tell me even in this century that before the Nazis took over Germany and began their persecution of the Jews, there was a prophet that went through Europe and preached to the Jews and said, disaster is coming. Get out of Europe. Preached in various countries. Said, get out of here because death and destruction and persecution, terrible, it's coming. But you know, most people cannot be warned of danger that is off somewhere in the future. Alexander Solzhenitsyn, who escaped the Soviet gulag, was imprisoned there for many years. He came to the United States and lived and began to warn the West. He said, I see some of the same things happening here that brought on the

0: Soviet revolution, the oppression of a huge centralized government. And he saw right before his eyes a very wise and learned man, an author in Russia. And he asked that question, can a man be warned of danger? And the answer is no. Most people now, and I have to qualify this. If you can say there's a tornado, you know, there's an alarm, there's a tornado coming, and it's just a few minutes, it'll be here. Well, most people are going to get to some low ground. They're going to go in the basement. But that's an immediate threat, you see. And a lot of times they can see the dark clouds out there, and they can hear the wind blowing, they believe because it's imminent. I mean, it's not only imminent, it's approaching in just a few moments. But you start trying to warn people about something years down the road, and the majority of people don't concern themselves with what's going to happen somewhere off years in the future. Like this prophet came through, as many of the prophets in the Old Testament. Their warnings were about something that was going to happen years down the road. And of course, a lot of the people didn't think it was going to happen at all. And I'm sure that's what happened in Germany. Oh, well, you know, that may never happen. Who knows if this guy knows what he's talking about. And if it does happen, I'll probably be old, or I'll probably be dead by then. And they just didn't, even if some of them took it seriously. After a few weeks and months had passed, maybe a year or two, they forgot all about it. Perhaps some of them, though, remembered it. And when the persecution started, the mocking the Jews, making cartoons about them in the press, forcing them to wear a yellow six-pointed Star of David, and all those various things began to happen, beating them up, just attacking them in public, blaming them for everything that was wrong in the economy and so on. A few of them then, when they saw it begin to happen, perhaps they remembered the preaching of that prophet. A few of them left, and they got out of there before the disaster struck. But most people cannot be warned of danger. Well, there's examples in Scripture, though. What I'm talking about is those who believe there is danger, and they're warned of it, but they decide that they're not going to accept deliverance, and they're not going to try to escape. Well, you know, Jesus was warned. Jesus knew if he went to Jerusalem, he was going to be betrayed into the hands of sinners. He told his disciples that. He said, I'm going to Jerusalem. I'm going to be betrayed into the hands of sinners, and they're going to crucify me. But yet, he set his face to go to Jerusalem. Yep. That was his destiny. And one point the disciples said, well, let's go and die with him if he's determined to go. Yep. Apostle Paul, yeah, he was warned by prophets. I think it was Agabus took a cord and bound himself with it. And said, took a girdle, I think it was, bound himself and said, the man that wears this is going to be bound. If you go to Jerusalem, Paul, they're going to bind you. I'm supposed to speak in both of these. One of them's for recording and the other for amplification. I went by and when I was down at Richlands and saw Brother Crawford. He was out working. Surprised me. I didn't know if he'd be bedfast or what. And one of the verses that he quoted to me was from Isaiah chapter 25. And verse 7. And he will destroy in this mountain the face of the covering cast over all people. and the veil that is spread over all nations. He will swallow up death in victory, and the Lord God will wipe away tears from off all faces. And the rebuke of his people shall he take away from off all the earth. For the Lord hath spoken it. And it shall be said in that day, lo, this is our God. We have waited for him, and he will save us. This is the Lord. We have waited for him. We will be glad and rejoice in his salvation. For in this mountain shall the hand of the Lord rest, and Moab shall be trodden down under him, even as straw is trodden down for the dunghill. Well, he was talking about, it said, over all nations. He said denominationalism, Brother Crawford said, has put a veil over many faces, many eyes. And they don't see because they can't see. Until that veil is taken away, they're not going to see. What is this idea of a veil anyway? If you trace it all the way back, I believe the first time it's mentioned was when Rebecca, they were bringing her to her husband. And she looked off in the distance and saw someone coming and asked, who is this that's coming? When they told her it was Isaac, she put a veil on her face because it was not yet time for him to see her. You know, we have weddings and veils. Sometimes God puts veils on things, and all down through history, his revelation is a progressive revelation. And he put a veil in the temple. And he commanded Moses, he said, between the holy place and the most holy place, I want you to make a veil. And he told him what to make it out of, what color to make it, signifying that the most holy place contained some mysterious things that were not yet unveiled. That is, Israel couldn't see them yet in their full meaning and significance. He said, put a veil over it. And Moses did that. Well, we know that when Christ was crucified, the veil of the temple was rent in twain from top to bottom, signifying that it was an act of God. God had grabbed it at the top and tore it in two, opening the way into the holiest of all. He said, it's time now to unveil what at one time was veiled. Israel is spoken of different times as having a veil over their face. As a matter of fact, one of those places is in 2 Corinthians, if you want to turn there. And even in, well, in a couple different places. In chapter 3, verse 6, who also hath made us able ministers of the New Testament, not of the letter, but of the Spirit. For the letter killeth, but the Spirit giveth life. But if the ministration of death, written and engraven in stones, was glorious, so that the children of Israel could not steadfastly behold the face of Moses for the glory of his countenance, which glory was to be done away, how shall not the ministration of the Spirit be rather glorious? For if the ministration of condemnation be glory, much more doth the ministration of righteousness exceed in glory. For even that which was made glorious had no glory in this respect, by reason of the glory that excelleth. For if that which is done away was glorious, much more that which remaineth is glorious. Seeing then that we have such hope, we use great plainness of speech. and not as Moses, which put a veil over his face, that the children of Israel could not steadfastly look to the end of that which is abolished. But their minds were blinded. For until this day remaineth the same veil, untaken away in the reading of the Old Testament, which veil is done away in Christ. But even unto this day, when Moses is read, the veil is upon their heart. I've often read writings of different Jewish rabbis and wondered, how in the world, why can't they see Jesus is the Messiah? Why can't they look at those scriptures and read it and see it's as plain as the nose on your face? Well, they've got a veil over their eyes. And he said here, when Moses is read, oh, they regard Moses so highly. I was reading one just this last week, and he said there'll never be another man like Moses. Moses was the greatest ever, a Jewish rabbi, talking about how great and glorious Moses was. But can he read Moses and see Moses saying, there's coming a day when God's going to raise them up a prophet like me, he said. And it'll come to pass that whosoever will not hearken unto his words, God will require it of him. But the veil is upon their heart, he said. Nevertheless, when it shall turn to the Lord, the veil shall be taken away. Now the Lord is that Spirit, and where the Spirit of the Lord is, there is liberty. But we all, with open face, beholding as in a glass the glory of the Lord, are changed into the same image from glory to glory, even as by the Spirit of the Lord. There's not supposed to be a veil on the heart of Christians. And sometimes Christians have difficulty with God's Word. Well, they need to pray and get that veil off of their heart. Now, there are commandments, and this rabbi talked about it in the Old Testament. He said, there are some commandments that we can understand why God gave them. Thou shalt not kill. Thou shalt not steal. Thou shalt not bear false witness. It's not difficult to understand why God gave those commandments. I shouldn't murder others. I don't want others murdering me or my loved ones. I shouldn't steal from others. I don't want others stealing from me or my loved ones. That's easily understood. But they said there's other commandments and ordinances given. And this booklet was about the red heifer. And they said there are commandments given that are a mystery. That we don't, God didn't give us an explanation as to why He was giving us that commandment. And you know, even in our personal lives, God doesn't always tell us why, you know, that when He says, no, don't do that. No, when he tells us no, sometimes He doesn't say why. This is a generation. It's a rebellious generation. And the attitude of most people in this day and age is when you tell them, even if you're in authority over them, if you tell them to do something, they want you to give them some good reasons why they should do that. Oftentimes children question their parents, why should I do that? And you give me several good reasons, and then I'll think about whether or not I'm going to do it. But God doesn't always work that way. Sometimes He just says, do this or don't do that, and He gives no explanation. But we have an obligation, a responsibility to trust God enough that we obey Him without knowing why. You know, there's no record. One of the most, I suppose, most difficult commandment that God ever gave to a man that's recorded in Scripture was when God told Abraham to offer his son. And there's no record that Abraham ever said, "Why, God, why? This is the son of promise. This is the son that you're going to bless all nations of the earth through him." There's no questioning on Abraham's part. It just says he rose up early and saddled up and got Isaac, took off toward Mount Moriah to obey God. And so there are things that are still veiled to us. We sing the song, "We'll understand it better by and by." And sometimes in our lives, we're going to face things we don't know why. But you know, it would be arrogance on our part for me to think that I always had to know the mind of God. You know, as one fella said, if I always understood what God did, that would mean I was smarter than he was, or at least as smart as he is. And sometimes we don't understand why, and sometimes we'll get the answer later on in life, and we'll look back, and we'll say, "Now I understand. Now I see where that God was protecting me." And sometimes we'll see where others disobeyed the commandment of God because they didn't understand why. And we'll say, "Well, look at the trouble that they got themselves into. The trouble that I avoided because I obeyed without questioning why." Well, there's still some mysteries even in the New Testament. The Old Testament, God said, through Moses, he said, "The secret things belong unto the Lord our God." But he said, "The things that are revealed, they belong to us." Of course, the sad thing is, so many Christians don't even know the things that are revealed. Because they haven't taken the time to study and apply themselves. And they get in trouble because they sin through ignorance. Ignorance can destroy not only individuals, but whole nations. In fact, I'd say every empire that's fallen, every nation, and they usually only last a couple hundred years. Some people say, "Well, the United States is over 200 years old." And my answer is, part of it is, part of it isn't. Alaska and Hawaii came in 1959. That's when they achieved statehood. I think Ohio is less than 200 years old when it came in. So it's been growing down through time. Most of them, 200 years. And you know, it's because they don't know what is revealed, what God does want them to know. God hasn't told us everything, but He's told us enough. Even in the New Testament, some people say, "Well, now in the New Testament, it's all revealed." But Paul wrote in Corinthians and said, "We see through a glass darkly. Now we know in part, but then shall we know even as we are known." Oh, we live in a day when they're telling us you can't know anything for certain, but you can. You can't know everything for certain. There's a lot of things we don't know, but there's a lot of things that God has revealed to us. Now, one fellow said that, "Oh, you can't know anything for certain." I said, "Are you certain about that?" And it took him a while for it to sink in. That's one of those self-contradictory philosophies. You see, how can you be? And I asked him, so he didn't seem to get it. I said, "How can you be so certain about your uncertainty?" And then he saw that he was one of those that oppose. The Bible says we're to, in meekness, instruct those that oppose themselves. That's how you can identify any false philosophy. It ends up with self-contradiction. It ends up opposing itself. Well, God, as I say, has revealed many things. There are some things that He's veiled to us. And then I think as we grow in grace and in the knowledge of the Lord, more of the veil is gradually taken away from our eyes. It says, grow in grace and in the knowledge of the Lord. And things that I've wondered and questioned for years, suddenly one day I'd say, somebody be preaching, or I'd be reading something and say, well, there it is. Why couldn't I see that before? Well, the veil was over the eyes and it had to be taken away. I heard a man say one time, you know, if a college professor sees danger for his 3-year-old son, he may just say, don't. And he said, he doesn't give him learned explanations to why he shouldn't do that. He said, not because he doesn't know the explanation, but he said because the child couldn't understand the explanations if he gave them to him. So he just says, don't. And many times God, He just says, don't. Because not that He doesn't know the reason why and that He couldn't explain it, but because we couldn't understand the explanation at that particular time in our lives. And the Scripture talks about the milk as newborn babes desire the sincere milk of the Word. But you know, milk is not all that's in the Word, because it also talks about the strong meat belongeth to them that are of full age, even those who by reason of use have their senses exercised to discern both good and evil. One of the Old Testament prophets asked the question, who shall I teach doctrine? Who am I going to make understand? Who am I going to teach doctrine? They that are weaned from the breast. Those that have a little bit of maturity. And that's why I believe that, a preacher can preach the same message to the same group of people. And the young ones will get the milk of what he's saying. And the more mature ones we'll get the meat of what he's saying. And I think sometimes that's true also why that some people say, oh, wasn't that the greatest sermon that you ever heard? And I'd be thinking, well, no, I didn't think it was all that great. Well, maybe their diet is a little bit different. Maybe it would fed their soul with just exactly the nourishment they needed.
1: Exactly.
0: But it wasn't particularly, and you know, I usually say something kind of neutral. Yeah, it was okay or something like that, but don't want to discourage people. Don't want to slander a preacher and say, well, no, I didn't get anything out of that. But I think that's one of the reasons why. Some, I think, have that ministry of giving the sincere milk of the Word, and others strong meat that belongeth to those that are of full age, and even others bitter herbs. You know, you mean a preacher that we ought to eat bitter herbs? Well, Israel was commanded when they took of the Passover to eat it with bitter herbs. Now, that's something that you don't give to a baby that's on milk. You know, give them horseradish, mustard, bitter onions, garlic, those kind of bitter herbs. But yet they're telling us that is some of the healthiest food, especially as you grow older, that you can eat. And what's interesting about it is they're saying that those bitter herbs prevent cancer, which is generally a disease of aging. And I've often said those bitter experiences of life, those hard scriptures, oftentimes they're the very ones that the church needs to prevent cancer in the body of Christ, which is a kind of decay. And they're saying that the Italians, that they don't get stomach and intestinal and colon cancer hardly at all. And they believe it's because they eat garlic and onions, those bitter herbs. Well, there's those scriptures as well that belong to those that are of full age. But they're not for everybody. Oh, there's been times when I've read scriptures I didn't understand, and there's been times when I've tried to give other people scripture, and I realized they couldn't see it. I could tell by the look on their face that they weren't receiving it. There was a veil on their heart that was not yet taken away. And maybe someday it will be. There in Hebrews, chapter 9, talks about the temple. And verily, the first covenant had also ordinances of divine service and a worldly sanctuary. For there was a tabernacle made, the first, wherein was the candlestick and the table, the shewbread, which is called the sanctuary. And after the second veil, the tabernacle, which is called the holiest of all, which had the golden censer, the ark of the covenant overlaid round about with gold, wherein was the golden pot that had manna, and Aaron's rod that budded, and the tables of the covenant. Well, I think you get inside the tabernacle itself was a veil. But when you walked in the tabernacle, there was the candlestick or the lamp, the table, and the shewbread. Well, those are a little bit, I think, easily understood. Christ is the light of the world, and He is the bread of life, and a table is an eating place. It's a meeting place. It's a place of communion, should be. Someone said the art of conversation has been lost. Now in so many families, they all go to their separate rooms and eat their TV dinners alone as they watch TV. But the table should be a place where they come together and there should be some conversation. There should be some fellowship. And so it is with God. Well, we've got to have fellowship. We got to get these basics. But behind the second veil, the tabernacle, which is called the holiest of all, which had the golden censer, the ark of the covenant overlaid round about with gold, wherein was the golden pot that had manna, Aaron's rod that budded, the tables of the covenant. Well, as we go on into the holiest of all, you know, a person, we don't tell a person, keep the commandments of God. Well, that's in the holiest of all, not first. You know, we tell a sinner, you got to give your heart to God first. You got to have communion with God. You got to desire the sincere milk of the word that you may grow thereby. You got to partake of Jesus Christ. As He said, whoever eats my flesh and drinks my blood hath eternal life. You know, this table, you got to first walk into the tabernacle and then later on, you'll want to enter into the holiest of all. Well, it speaks of the fire of God, the ark of the covenant of God. You got to enter into a covenant relationship with God. The supernatural provision of God. The manna was in there in a pot. You know, as you grow in faith, you need to see God move supernaturally in your life in miracles. And that's what the holiest of all, Aaron's rod that budded, I believe that's speaking of God's, the destiny of God. You know, when Aaron's rod budded, it was because he had a dispute. Some of them disputed who should be God's high priest. And they put their rods there in the, I believe it was in the sanctuary, and Aaron's was the one that budded. And that was a sign he is to be God's high priest. Well, you need to find out what your calling, make your calling and election sure. That's what Aaron's rod that budded was about. That was God calling Aaron into the priesthood. And we need to go on leaving behind the doctrines, the principles, the rudiments, the foundations. Let us go on into perfection. Peter said, giving all diligence, add to your faith virtue. Get that law of God that in that sanctuary was written in stone. But he said, I want to write it in your heart and in your mind. Giving all diligence, add to your faith virtue, and of virtue, knowledge, and so on. Knowledge, temperance, self-control, and self-restraint. Build some discipline in your life. One of the sermons preached down there at Richland, I believe that was Brother Gabbert, preached about undisciplined lives. And he talked about how he was growing up. They'd get him up, I think it's 4:30 in the morning, and he had all the farm, the chores to do before he went to school. And then when he got off school, he had more work to do. He said, well, we didn't have time. Said, people talk about preaching against television. He said, by the time we got through with all that, we were ready to go to bed. There was no time for entertainment or television. And you know, I think this area, prosperity, has caught up with us unawares, so to speak. Before we saw the dangers of children being raised in prosperity, it crept up on so many in the church. It overtook them, and they weren't aware of what was happening, because children raised in luxury and prosperity, one of the dangers of that is they will lack discipline in their life. They'll lack the discipline to get out of bed early in the morning. Lack the discipline to do the work that needs to be done. I even saw this. I think there's advantages that the Amish have. I mean, I saw, experienced in dealing with some of them and buying lumber off of them. When their parent or grandparent even gave a child, said, do this or do that, immediately the child went to do it. I mean, without any question, without any back talk whatsoever. Why, there's people who say, well, you just can't, it just can't be that way in 1997.
1: Yes, it can.
0: It can. And it is. But you know what the difference is? Necessity. The kind of life that they live, and Johnny Gabbert and many others that grew up years ago, it was a necessity that everyone had to be disciplined and work hard and do those things. I think it was C.S. Lewis made a statement. He said, if a thing is unnecessary, he said half the people won't do it. Well, maybe in his day that was true, but in this day and time I see if a thing is not necessary, most of the people won't do it. And parents get the attitude, well, it's harder. It's more work to get my kids to work than for me to just go ahead and do it myself. Yeah. So they have this lack of discipline. But this tabernacle speaks of discipline, among other things. Moral excellence. Self-control. Yeah. And you know, if a person has no... And some people say, well, what's the importance of discipline as far as getting up early and working and those type of things? I want to tell you something. If a person has no discipline in that, they just don't... I mean, either a person's disciplined or they're not disciplined. They're not going to have any discipline in their moral life either. Right. To say when God, if their parent says do this and they do it without question, don't do that. Well, most people are going to relate to God that way. And if they say, well, my parents said to do it, I do it. God says, don't do this. I don't do it. I just have the will and the discipline and the self-control and the self-restraint. And we're seeing that it's not only in the area of work, but look at the lack of moral restraint, the lack of moral discipline that our nation has, and the awful crime that results, the chaotic, the anarchy. It's simply people who have no self-control, and they're not under they've never been under anybody, any parent's authority. They're not under the government's authority either. No. The government makes laws. They don't pay attention to them either. God has His word and His law. They're not a person under authority. Either you're obedient or you're a rebel. And it seems to me that you're a rebel in all areas of life. A person who is a rebel and undisciplined, it shows in every area of life. Well, isn't that what the scripture, when it even talks about an unstable man, a double-minded man is unstable in all of his ways. Let not that man think he'll receive anything. Well, the same thing applies to look at the lack of discipline and restraint in marriage. People make a vow, a solemn promise before God, and then they break that as though it's nothing. Then some of them, they come and make a vow again, second time before God. They break that one as though it's nothing. I've heard so many people heard this in the ear. Might as well preach it on the housetop. They say, you know, in this age, people's word doesn't mean anything to them anymore. And even in minor things, it shows up with people saying, why don't we get together? I've had it myself, you know. Why don't we get together and do this? Maybe it's just a social. Why don't we go fishing? Why don't we go eat a meal somewhere? Such and such time. I say, okay, fine. And sometimes they set up a time. And then they don't show up. They forget all about it. If it's not within an hour or two, it's almost certain that they're not going to show up and they're going to forget. I mean, that's my experience in dealing especially with young and now middle-aged people, oftentimes the same thing. I mean, if they make an appointment, you better call them right before, you know, and remind them. And usually you're going to find out that they're, you can't get a hold of them. You're going to get a recording. You can't, if you get a hold of them, they've already made other plans and that shell. Well, people's word just doesn't mean anything to them, Saul. And that's because they haven't grown up. Well, God wants our life to be an unveiling, you see, of more and more of His truth. And of us becoming more and more like Him, as I read a while ago, we are changed from glory unto glory as we behold His glory. If the veil can be taken away enough from our eyes, Havis Crawford told me, he said that he felt like God had given him a message. I'm not going to preach it, but he just gave me the outline. He said the four stages of faith, four phases of faith, of the growth of faith. He said, first, you hear. Faith cometh by hearing, hearing by the word of God. So he said hearing was the first. And then you got to believe, accept it and act on. And then he said trust was the third stage, and then know, the fourth stage of faith. Well, the scripture talks about small faith. Jesus many times rebuked them for little faith, but sometimes on a two or three occasions, he complimented people for having great faith. Great is thy faith. I have not seen so great faith. No, not in Israel. Those that the people, one of the scriptures Havis quoted was, the people that do know their God shall be strong and do exploits. Well, that's great faith. That's not small faith. Hear, believe, trust, and then know. We can reach a point where we know some things for certain because we've had experience. That's one of the things God wants us to add. Experience. As somebody said, a man with an experience is never at the mercy of a man with an argument. And I've seen those times where I had experienced something, and for that reason, I knew more about it. Well, this other fella, sometimes he had the better arguments from a human standpoint. He thought, well, he had the logical arguments. And there have been times I couldn't out-argue him, but I knew he was wrong because I had had the experience. There may be people that can out-argue a newborn babe in Christ and can embarrass him in front of other people. I heard a missionary talking about how he was witnessing to Muslims and said this guy had was brilliant. He had, in Africa, and he had memorized whole books of the Bible, and he was a Muslim. Said he would get with those group of Muslims and said he would embarrass him in front of them with his superior knowledge. And he said, I wanted to just quit even going and trying to witness to that fellow. But he said, God wouldn't turn me loose. The fellow had the superior arguments as far as just because he had the better mind. But yet the missionary knew that Christianity was true because of his experience. And so he kept going back and going back, and to make a long story short, eventually that Muslim got saved. That word that was in him, he had heard, but he hadn't yet believed it. You can be a giant intellectually, but not even be born spiritually yet. He that is wise, what's it say? Let him become a fool, that he may be wise, that he may really be wise in the eyes of the Lord. Hebrews chapter 11, having therefore, brethren, boldness to enter into the holiest by the blood of Jesus, by a new and living way which he hath consecrated for us through the veil, that is to say, his flesh. Now you remember, when did the veil rend in twain? When, right at the time when Christ died, is when he rent the veil in two. Well, he said, the veil that we enter in to the holiest of all is the flesh of Christ. And having a high priest over the house of God, let us draw near with a true heart in full assurance of faith, having our hearts sprinkled from an evil conscience and our bodies washed with pure water. And all of those things go back to the Old Testament law. He said, but for us, Christ is the veil. And if we would enter into the holiest of all, we've got to come through His flesh. And He is our high priest over the house of God. We can see it if the veil is taken away from our eyes and taken away from our heart. He talked about a veil over the heart. Because you see, it's really the heart that believes, you see. With the heart, man believeth unto salvation. And then with the mouth, confession is made. Or with the heart, man believeth unto righteousness. And with the mouth, confession is made unto salvation. We can enter in to the holiest of all. Well, let me say this. The bet for the Christian, the best is yet to come.
1: Right.
0: Don't despair. Don't lose hope. Because we still don't have it all unveiled. The great unveiling day is yet future when it says, then shall we know even as we are known. Now we know in part. Then we're going to, now we see through a glass darkly, but then face to face, we're going to understand it all. Not only better, I believe we're going to understand it perfectly by and by. Amen.
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3: 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Mike Nichols. Up next, another great message from Mike Nichols.
4: And I want to say the reason I say it a lot is because I mean it a lot. He is good to His people. Amen. I've been trying through the years. My children are about grown. They're about grown, but they're not gone. Amen. They're still with me. And I've been trying through the years to teach them to be appreciative when people do things for them. But I've been trying more than ever to teach them to be appreciative to God for everything He does for them. Amen. I mean, if we get up in the day, in the morning, we should thank Him for that day that He's allowed us to have. Amen. To be a part of. And I wasn't going to preach tonight this, but I do feel the Lord dealing my heart. And I tell you, I know that it is God speaking to my heart. One reason I know is because every song has pointed right toward the message that God had dealt with me earlier this week on. And another reason I know is because the Spirit of God spoke to my heart. And I just know that the Lord is the one that's able to help you tonight. No matter what you may be facing in life, no matter what may be going on right now in the center of your life. Let me put it this way, in the center of your world. You see, I've got a world and you've got a world. I look at this world today one way, tomorrow I'll look at it another. But we've all got a world that evolves around us, and we're right in the center of it. What we've got to do is prepare ourselves to be a part of that world. And when we begin to do that, and we begin to see that motivation taking part in our life, we begin to know something's happening. Something's taking place. Sister Gayle asked me to sing this song. It's funny she asked me to sing this song. because I'd have sang this Sunday night if I'd have preached this message. So we'll back it up three or four nights, and we'll do it tonight. Let's try Z chord. But here I am.

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Would You strengthen our souls, Lord? 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

0: 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It's a rough process. Sometimes it gets pretty hard. But there's one thing for sure, God knows exactly what He is doing with your life. I thought this week as God began to speak to my heart about a little subject, and I began to read some verses of Scripture, God began to deal with me. A lot of times we'll never understand everything that goes on around us and in our life. We don't understand why. We don't understand how come it happened. We don't understand why that the situation arose in our behalf. A lot of times as I hear folks speak and talk, seem like that, you know, I'd like to have the answers, but I don't. I'm just going to be honest with you. A lot of things that I don't understand. A lot of things that I don't really particularly know just exactly what God is trying to do in people's lives. But I thought today as God began to speak to my heart, all down through this week I've been kind of reading on a little text, but I thought today as God began to speak to me in 1 Corinthians, this is one of the verses I'm going to read tonight. 1 Corinthians, the 10th chapter and the 13th verse. You can probably quote it by heart. You've read it so much probably and heard it quoted so much. It says, "There hath no temptation taken you, but such as is common to man. But God is faithful, who will not suffer you to be tempted above that you are able, but will with the temptation also make a way to escape, that ye may be able to bear it." So there had no temptation taken you, but such as is common to man. And these words I want to quote, and I want you to hear them real well. But God is faithful. But God is faithful. I don't know if you've ever been to the place to where that you wondered where the Lord was, or why that God didn't come to your rescue, or why that the situation had arose the way it had, the way it was. I don't know if you've ever been to that place in your life. I don't know if I'm the only one that has ever walked down that trail. I don't quite think I am. But I'd like to know that I was, but I don't think that I am. I think there's a lot of us tonight that have faced situations and circumstances in our life, and we don't understand quite exactly what God is trying to do. But one thing that we do know, that is God is in control and He is faithful to everything that takes place in our life. In Romans 8 chapter, verse 12, starting reading, so therefore, brethren, we are debtors, not to the flesh, to live after the flesh. For if you live after the flesh, ye shall die. But if ye through the Spirit do mortify the deeds of the body, ye shall live. Verse 14 says, "For as many as are led by the Spirit of God, they are the sons of God." Amen. For as many as are led by the Spirit of God, they are the sons of God. For ye have not received the spirit of bondage again to fear, but ye have received the spirit of adoption, whereby we cry, Abba, Father. The Spirit itself beareth witness with our spirit that we are the children of God. And if children, then heirs, and heirs of God, joint heirs with Christ. If so be that we suffer with Him, that we may also be also glorified together. For I reckon that the sufferings of this present time are not worthy to be compared with the glory which shall be revealed in us. You need to listen to that real close, because that's a scripture that God dealt with my heart today. that last part. I tell you, I feel the Holy Ghost. For I reckon that the sufferings of this present time. You say, Brother Mike, Paul wrote that about 1900 years ago. He did. But you know what? Paul was slinging that into 2004 for this very night right here. For I reckon, oh God, that the sufferings of this present time are not worthy to be compared with the glory which shall be revealed in us. In you, and you, and you, and me. Not in Christ, but in us. You got to remember, if we suffer with Him, if we suffer with Him, then it says that we shall or we may be glorified together. Now that's Christ suffering and us suffering with Him. But it goes on in verse 18 and says, for I reckon that the sufferings... And I want you just to put me out of your mind tonight and listen to what Paul is saying to us right here tonight. For I reckon that the sufferings of this present time are not worthy to be compared with the glory which shall be revealed in you and me and us. God is trying to reveal something inside of us and through us and let it come out of us. Amen. You see, it's not that God doesn't know or doesn't feel or doesn't trust you as being saved, but God's saying, I want everybody else to know that you're saved. That's why the Bible speaks of edification of the Holy Ghost, of the baptism of the Holy Ghost is with the evidence of speaking in other tongues as the Spirit of God gives utterance. When I got filled with the Holy Ghost, I knew I was filled with the Holy Ghost. But you know, there's some folks around me that need to know that I was filled with the Holy Ghost. Somebody said, now this tongue-talking business is just, no, that's God edifying you with the body of Christ and telling them that this man or this woman is filled with the Holy Ghost. Amen. You see, I mean, I drive by a house and you tell me this is my house address, and that's fine. I see it on the door and I know that that's the address of that parcel of ground and of that building that sits on that parcel of ground. But I need some evidence. So if I knock on the door and you answer the door, I know that you live there. Amen. Come on. And when we go through things in Romans, another portion of Romans, he said when we pray that there's times that we make groanings and moanings and it's not even, we don't even know what we're praying about. What God is doing is speaking through us. The Holy Ghost of God is speaking through us. And that's when Jesus steps aside and our prayers go directly into the throne room. And God, amen, then looks at those saints as they really are. Because you don't know how to pray a lot of times when you're facing things and going through things and troubles and trials and temptations are taking you. You don't know what to say or how to say it. That's why you need the baptism of the Holy Ghost, that He may be able to usher your prayers right into the throne room of grace. Oh yes. Oh yes. It is a great, great evidence. Amen. It's a great partial in our lives that we have, that we know for a certainty that God has moved in us and touched in us and strengthened us, that we can be an evident fact to those that are around us that God is using us and working through us. Amen. It's not so much that God doesn't trust your salvation or God doesn't trust you with salvation, but God's saying, I want everybody else to see what you really have down inside of you. Amen. I got so stirred about this message, amen, that I called the diamond seller. And I began to talk to the diamond cutter. I asked him, I said, sir, I'd like to ask you a question. When you get a diamond in, what shape is it? You all know as well as I know that a diamond evolves from coal. And it sets under the pressures of coal for hundreds of years. And that sulfurated coal press us down into a segment of a rock in the middle of that coal, and it pressurizes it so much that it changes to a crystal, and they call it a diamond. And I asked him, I said, I'd like to know, does that diamond come shaped the way it is? He said, oh no, son. He said, a diamond does not come shaped the way that it is. He said, it takes a lot of work to get that diamond shaped the way that it is. He said, I said, well, does a diamond come crystal looking like it? Oh, no. He said, I tell you what I want you to do. I want you to go out into your church parking lot. I done told him who I was. And he said, on the edge of the blacktop, I want you to get you an old gravel. And I want you to look at that old gravel and just kind of hold it in front of you for a long time. And I want you to look at it and I want you to say, this is a diamond. Hey, man, I said, a diamond looking like that? He said, a diamond. He said, they come. He said, the hundreds of thousands of years, they've been in sulfurated coal. And he said, they don't come crystal clear. He said, but they're engaged about sulfur around them. And that coal puts a crust around them. And there's nothing can get that crust off, Brother B. Sloan. I mean, you can take SOS pads and you can take all kinds of 409 cleaner and you can take a deep purple cleaner and orange cleaner, but that diamond's still going to come up looking just as crusty and bad as it did when you started. I said, well, what is the process of cleaning, getting that diamond straightened up? He said, you mean the shape of it? I said, no, I mean making it look crystal clear, making it sparkle when it's under light, making it look like a stone, like a gem. He said, son, he said, we've got what we call a cleaning disc. And he said, what we do, he said, you know, the only thing that'll cut a diamond is another diamond. He said, you can't cut a diamond with anything but a diamond. A diamond is the hardest material, hardest stone that there is in this world, he said. That's why, he said, when you go into these big coal cutting countries where they coal mines, he said, they take diamonds and they put them on the tips of those cutters, and those cutters cut through that stone and through that coal. He said, that's why you find your brick masons will take diamond-covered edges, amen, and they're $300 or $400 for a little blade because they're cutting stone. And he said, there's nothing no harder than a diamond. But he said, we take that diamond and we put it in a disc. And he said, it's got little clamps all around it. And we clamp that diamond down inside of that. He said, we put pressure on it. He said, we clamp it down inside that disc. And then we close another disc on top of it that rotates that diamond around. But he said, wait a minute, before we close that diamond, we put a special agent that will clean that diamond. I said, what do you use? He said, diamond dust. Crystals and dust from other diamonds that we have cleaned and cut. He said, we ordered in special where they grind diamonds for nothing but the cleansing of a diamond. I want you all to listen to me tonight. I want you to hear me. He said, we rotate that disc on top of that diamond dust gun, and we keep moving it around. And he said, well, before you know it, we start seeing a little cleansing taking place on the top. He said, it's a process of time. You can't do it too fast, and you can't do it too slow. You got to have the right speed. You got to have the knowledge to know exactly how to do it. He said, diamonds that you buy, or he said, what you pay for a lot of, is the shaping of that stone. He said, listen to me, friend. He said, that pressure that is put on that disc is part of it. But he said, the hard substance that's down inside of it, that's rotating around that diamond continually, he said, that's cutting away all that film away from it. He said, after hours and hours and hours and taking it out and checking it and looking at it and going back through it, he said, then after hours and hours and hours, he said, we hold that thing up. And when that blue sparkle of light comes off that diamond, we know that it is ready to be shaped. Do you know something? As I begin to read these scriptures this week, God began to speak to my heart. God began to deal with my heart that there is folks right here that are being shaped and being molded. Jeremiah talks about going back down to the potter's house. Jeremiah talks about how that in that potter's house there, he's talking about the potter's wheel and how the pieces of clay is taken back. I want you to know, in art class when I was in the sixth grade, they brought in a wheel, Brother Jesse, and they slapped a piece of red clay on there, and we kids got together and we made some cups and some bowls, and they were some awful looking things, Sister Mary Hampton. But I want you to know right now, hey man, it was just a matter of a few minutes and we had them whipped up and shaped up. I'll tell you this, a real true potter don't just whip and shape things up just overnight. Amen. Sometimes he breaks the mold over and over and over and over. Sometimes he adds just a little more diamond dust and takes a little more patience, puts the curves where they need to be, makes the lip on the pot just exactly right, Brother Greg. Makes it, Brother Jerry, to the place to where that after hours and hours he spent of getting the air out of the clay, amen, getting it, Brother Markle, to where he can stick his hand down in there and form the walls inside just a little bit at a time. You see, what we want is a Burger King God. Amen. We want to drive through and get this our way and that our way. Hold the pickle, hold the lettuce, special orders. They don't upset us. Amen. That's what we want. But God says, no, I don't want to hold anything. I want it all to be a part of it. I want it all to be there. I want every bit of it to be just exactly the way that it's supposed to be. He said, I want your life to be formed and molded to the place and to the shape that every individual can find that curve just exactly where it needs to be. You see, it's not for us exactly, but it's for us, amen, all of us, that Christ may be seen in us. The Bible said in the book of Matthew, Jesus told them, let your light so shine, amen, among men that they might see your good works and glorify who? The Father which is in heaven. The Father's only going to be glorified when we begin to be molded and shaped, amen, the way that God wants us to be molded and shaped. When Paul was shipwrecked that day, there's not a doubt in my mind that the Apostle Paul said, I need to pack my bags and head back home. Amen. But Paul said, no, this is all for the glory of God. Amen. When that man came down to Paul, or Saul, you might say, and God said, I want you to go and I want you to tell him what great things that he must suffer. For who? For the gospel's sake. Amen. We look at this salvation as a road of ease. Amen. As a ride of freedom. And I believe that it is free. Salvation is free. But I want you to know something right now. That our forming and our fashioning of this life, our forming and fashioning and the molding that God is molding us in, is not just for us, but he said the world might see Jesus Christ down inside of our souls. Huh? Hear me tonight. I never forget back 15 years ago, young boy was going through some things with his wife. And if I'd mention his name, y'all know him. But I won't. But he was going through some things. Man, as he began to go through those things, I looked at my wife one night and I said, I'll tell you what, I don't know how he does it. I don't know how he takes it. I don't know how. It has to be the grace and the mercies of God that helps him. But can I tell you this much right now tonight? That God was putting the mold back on the wheel. God was taking the clay and smashing it and saying, I want to form it. I want to make it the way I want to. You may think that the things that are you're facing in this life right now, you may think that some of the temptations and some of the overcoming pains that you're facing in this life right now, you may think that they're more than you're able to bear. You may think that they're more than you're able to take. But I want you to remember one thing tonight. That diamond maker, that diamond master, amen, is cleaning up and forming and shaping. Hey, it looks just like that old crubby rock that I picked up out of the parking lot. But after a while, the dust
1: begins to wipe away and begins to clean and begins to form and fashion, amen, a pure stone that they someday will call a gem. That's right. They're calling it a gem. Why? Because it is worth something. These folks, these people in this life, hey man, that don't have much to really hold on to. I don't have a lot. I know some of you may not have a lot. But I'll tell you, there's one thing I hold precious in my life, and that's the Master. You hear me? That's the one that put me on the potter's wheel and made me something. Amen. That's the one that took my life and shaped it and formed it. Amen. It took a long time. It's a many a night. Amen. He had to say, no, it ain't just the way I think it ought to be. Let's clamp it back down in the mold. Let's put it back on the wheel. Let's mold it a little more. Let's put a little more pressure on it. You see, he just don't put pressure all at once, but he applies it gradually. Those little things that tear us, those little things that pull at us, those little trials and those little temptations that we look at and we see, is all the pressures of this world. And God's saying, I can't take them away from the pressure. You're in this world, but you're not of it. You're in this world, but you're not of it. You see, we have an address here, but it's a temporal address. Our permanent address is Hallelujah Square around Glory Center. Amen. That's our permanent address. But we have a temporal address. Amen. When we do a funeral of an individual, I always say this is a temporal body. It says all these things are temporal. Now they've gone on to receive the final reward. You see, Hebrews says it's once appointed unto man to die. And after this, the judgment. Listen, friend, it's not dying that worries people. It's that judgment. Amen. I want you to know tonight, for those that have settled Christ in their heart, it's not the judgment that worries them. It's not death that worries them. Paul said, oh, death, where is thy sting? Oh, grave, where is thy victory? I want you to know tonight, except a corn of wheat is dropped in the ground and begins to become fertile and breaks forth, it'll never bring forth any good thing. But when that diamond is finished and God has prepared it and put the pressure on the way He wants to, then you will be a gem. The biggest diamond in the world is about the size of your fist. Ugly. Pointed. All over. It ain't formed like we look at them. Nice round beveled edges. It's worth more than any diamond in the world. You hear me? It took them years and years to clean that diamond. Not to shape it. It's never been shaped. It's just been polished. It's been cleaned. It took hundreds and hundreds of pounds of diamond dust to get it straightened out, to get all the pieces just clean the way God wants them. You know, when you got saved, there was a part of you that pressure got clean. But there's so many more areas that needs touched up in our lives. There's so many more things that needs done. And those things, when Paul got off that ship, and that shipwreck was there, and he was freezing, no doubt. It was cold. He went out and got him some wood. And as he bent down to pick up a piece of wood, a viper, Brother Jeff Bentley, snatched onto his hand. Paul looked at the viper. I'm just paraphrasing, but don't you hold it against me because I'm allowed to do that. I believe Paul looked at that viper on his hand, and he looked at all those men sitting around that fire, and every one of those men were saying something. You know what this is a sign of? He is a murderer or a thief, and God has come to revenge him and going to give him death. That's what the world looks at you and I and says. When we walk before the Lord and we live a wholeness life and we stand upright before God and something happens in our life, they say, uh-oh, watch out here now. You just see, Now, they ain't quite what they thought they was. But, oh, as Paul looked around that campfire and he saw all them people sitting there, Paul said, I got two choices. He said, I can shake this thing off and I can put the blood of Jesus Christ and God will see me through it. Or, he said, I can just say, uh-oh, I'm going to die. You see, Paul had those choices. He could have done one or the other. Somebody said, oh, no, brother. Yes, he did. He had choices just like you and I have. You see, when I said, just shut your eyes and focus, Paul up there speaking is for us. Amen. Don't think, Brother Mike said, thank Paul, because Paul wrote those words. He put pen in hand and wrote those down on a piece of paper. What Paul was doing was trying to tell us, you got a choice. I've had a choice. You've got a choice. Paul shook the viper off in the fire, and he sat down there, and he lived. And you know what they said then? He's a God. Surely this man's a God. I mean, we worship him. No. Just as Peter said, don't worship me. I'm a man just like you are. But I serve a God that's real. Amen. Only thing this was doing to Paul was adding just a little more dust on the diamond. Amen. Just grind it a little bit more and let the sparkles come through, brother. Hey, listen to me tonight. Sometimes when our trials and our temptations and things overtake us in this life and we feel like that there's no place to run and hide, we feel like there's nothing to do, no place that we can crawl underneath, God's saying, stand up and shine. It's just the dust. Let me tell you something tonight, church. Not many people can shine. You hear me? When problems come and troubles come and situations arise, not many people can shine. They're too busy with their head covered up. I've been preaching, teaching, telling people for years, don't lay on that altar with your head down. Lift your head up and thank God for victory. You see, victory only comes when you thank God for it. When Jehoshaphat left the camp in the Old Testament, he walked out of the camp and started worshiping and praising God. For what? For the victory. For the victory. You see, when you try to hide and disguise yourself with this world, with these things, you'll be as, who was it? Ahab, I believe it was, or tried to disguise himself, and he got with a spear and run through with a sword. Huh? Why? Because they didn't know who they was cutting at. They didn't know who they was shooting at. When God's people holds their head up high and begins to rejoice in the Lord, the devil knows exactly where you are. He knows what's going on in your life. But he knows that he can't touch you. Why? Because God's adding a little more diamond dust on you. God's grinding the stone just a little bit more. Just a tiny bit more. Put a little more pressure on that, Lord. Huh? When the devil went before God over Job, in first chapter of Job, read about it. A lot of folks don't even know the devil right now, this day, has access to heaven. The Bible says he's a false accuser of the brethren. Now, the heaven is the Lord's throne and the earth is His footstool. God's not going to budge off anything. So when the devil went up there one day, the Bible said in the first chapter of Job that there was a time that the sons of God presented themselves before the throne of God. And who showed up there? Satan. You know what he said? Michelle is down there and she really thinks she's something. Hey, man. She really thinks she's got it. God said, no. Wait a minute now. Wait a minute. You got it wrong. That's Michelle Francis. She was saved when she was a little girl. Filled with the Holy Ghost at a young age. No, you got that wrong. No. Lord. If you'd remove your hand from her, she'd curse you and die. She'd be just like all other flesh. But the Lord said, oh, no. No. No, sir. Not at all. Let me tell you something. Listen to me tonight. Listen to me closer right now and you've listened to me in the whole night. Job messed up. Job made mistakes. Job cursed the day that he was ever born from his mother's womb. Job was at the place to where he was ready to do just as that. But God had already made a plan. He said, you can have everything but his soul. That's mine. You hear me? And when it got too much on Job, God said, that's it. Hold on. You crossed the boundary, devil. You went farther than you're supposed to. I'm taking over now. The end results of Job, if you don't know, I'll tell you. You ought to read it. He, what, seven times more? He was the richest man in the Middle East. But at the end, Job increased himself, multiplied seven times more, greater in riches and value than he had before he started. And he was already the richest man in the Middle East. What happened, Brother Mike? How come God did that? Because when the diamond dust kept grinding and grinding and grinding, one day God stopped the paddle, pulled the diamond up and said, "It's ready. It's ready." I want you to know something tonight, church. It ain't always going to be like it is right now. It's not always going to be this way. There's going to come a day when the trump of God is going to sound. Now, the dead in Christ are going to rise first because they have that right. They died in the faith. But he said, don't be sorrowful, because we that which are alive and remain shall be caught up together. But Jimmy, me and you going in the clouds, son. Huh? We're going to leave this world and we're going to get out of here. When we stand before the gate and they open the book of life, you know what they're looking for? A real gem. Somebody that has kept the faith and finished the course. And Paul said, henceforth is laid up for me, and not only me, but for all of those. For all of those. For everyone that has awaited His appearance. Hear me tonight. Pressure comes. Troubles come. Sorrows and heartaches come. But it's just God's way of saying, okay, in this life you shall have temptation. You guys are quite young. I would you stay the age you are. I don't know what it would be like. I looked at TJ a while ago. I looked at him today in school as he walked down the hallway, and I thought to myself, no phone bill, no electric bill, no house payment, no car payment. Can't get no better than you got it, bud. Huh? What I'm saying tonight is this. One day, our hearts and our lives is going to be like that little fellow's right there, that little girl's there, that little boy's over here and there and there. You know, Alyssa expects Jeff. He don't look like much, does he? You get him round, he's a roaring bear. Huh? He's a tiger. Huh? You get him stirred up, son. I tell you stories. I won't go into it. But he is that baby's protector. And that boy's protector. I'll tell you something. There's going to come a day when I'm going to step through the gates. And I'm going to thank my protector. Oh, God. Brother Darnell, he's kept his hand on us. He's held the storms of life back. When they raised around us, Sister Vernie, when they got so hard that we couldn't take no more, I believe he stepped out on the bow of the ship and said, "Peace, be still." Amen. She sings that song, "He calmed the troubled waters of my soul." You hear me tonight? You hear me tonight? I reckon the temptations and the problems and the troubles of this present world, amen, are so hard sometimes. But he said, I reckon that the sufferings of this present time are not worthy to be compared with the glory which shall be revealed in us. God's going to show and shine forth out of every one of us like the noonday sun. We don't understand it. We can't understand it. Our minds are so small compared to God's big hand. But I know this much right now, that the Lord knows exactly what He's doing. He knows how much pressure to apply to that disc. He knows how much dust to sprinkle around that stone. He knows exactly how to get it to where He wants it. One day He's going to loosen up the clamps and He's going to take it out. And He's going to look at it under the real sun. S-O-N. And he's going to say, enter in, my good and faithful servant. You've been faithful over a few things. I'll make you ruler over much. Could you stand tonight if you can and will with us as they sing a verse of a song tonight? I just felt like God just dealt with my heart this week just to speak to this congregation. And I wanted to wait so bad till Sunday night to preach this. But the Holy Ghost said tonight, tonight's the night. Sister Becky Cordell, I was praying today. I can remember when you was just like that stone. Just a year or two ago. Just sulfurated with hard crust around you. But the molding and the shaping and the grinding of the diamond dust. Look where you're at today.
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3: Hallelujah. First Corinthians 15, verse 51. Behold, I show you a mystery. We shall not all sleep, but we shall all be changed. In a moment, in the twinkling of an eye, at the last trump, for the trump shall sound, and the dead shall be raised incorruptible, and we shall be changed. For this corruptible must put on incorruption, and this mortal must put on immortality. So when this corruptible shall have put on incorruption, and this mortal shall have put on immortality, then shall be brought to pass the saying that is written, that death is swallowed up in victory. O death, where is thy sting? O grave, where is thy victory? The sting of death is sin, and the strength of sin is the law. But thanks be to God which giveth us the victory through our Lord Jesus Christ. Therefore, my beloved brethren, be ye steadfast, unmovable, always abounding in the work of the Lord, for as much as ye know that your labor is not in vain in the Lord. You know, I rejoice over the victories that we have in this earth. I rejoiced over the wonderful service that we've had so far. And don't anybody get nervous. I'm not going to preach real long tonight. I'm really trying to go fast. But folks, it is not even worthy to be compared to that immediate feeling we're going to get when the Lord returns for His church. And I know that the Bible says that we shouldn't be able to comprehend it, but I kind of get excited being not be able to comprehend it. That might sound kind of crazy, but I mean, I can imagine a lot of cool stuff. I mean, I've had a lot of wonderful feelings like the day that woman said I do. The day my kids were born. The day I became pastor of this church. The day I got saved. The day I was filled with the baptism of the Holy Ghost. I mean, there's all kinds of things that I can look back on that were wonderful experiences. And as great as they were, to think that they're not even worthy to be compared. I can't wait. Even so, come Lord Jesus. We don't have to say amen at the end of the altar service. I'm ready for Him to come right now. My life's right, and I want to see my Christ face to face. Hey, listen, I'm tired of being sick in my body. I'm tired of having to deal with the stupid stuff that goes on in life.
5: Don't try to look so spiritual. You are too. And that's okay. That doesn't mean that you're unspiritual. That just means, hey, we're ready to go, Lord, anytime you want to come. Go ahead and send your son. Get us out of this mess and bring us to your glory. Glory to God. Amen. Well, I'm going to be a lot nicer tonight than I was this morning. Amen. So everybody relax and turn to the book of Hebrews chapter 10. But we are going to preach the second part of that message. I'm going to recap real quick just for the people that weren't in here, that were working in different parts of the building, ministering to the young people today. But turn to Hebrews chapter 10. Okay, and I want to encourage you, if you were out ministering, teaching Sunday school, Kids for Christ, whatever the case might be, go ahead and just get the DVD or the CD of the service. I'll pay for it. It's very important that you get a hold of that, and I'm not going to take the time to go over everything, especially in the way that it was covered. Really feel like God just wants a totally different way of going about things tonight, but I really want to encourage you. If you were not in the service this morning, you need to get that CD or the DVD. I'll buy it for you. What, bro? Didn't you take up tithing? Oh. Amen. Yeah, but... yeah, go ahead, brother. If I don't, I'm going to have some deacons mad at me, buddy. Amen. Man, I thought one of the deacons was going to come unglued and just have a runaway up here when Sister Tamara was excited to give him the offering. Amen. Glory to God. And after that testimony, you folks ought to be digging deep. Amen. Amen. Hey, but here's what I want to know. Does her husband have an iPhone now? Oh, man. Well, amen. Let's go ahead and pray. Heavenly Father, we come to you in Jesus' name. Lord, we consider it a privilege and an honor to give back to you what you said so freely given to us. You provide for your people in the way that you've dared us. Just go ahead and prove you, Lord. And we've done it time and time again. And the thing that has always turned out to be is the God that we serve is faithful. And Lord, because of that, we want to be faithful in return. So Lord, we pray that you would take this offering, let it go for its intended use, which is to further the kingdom of God. In Jesus' name, amen. Amen. Now, you're not going to run into that very often. When you're at a church and someone forgets to take up the offering and the people say, hey, start waving their tithe envelopes. You forgot to take this from me. I'm glad we go to a church like that. Glory to God. Amen. Amen. Love the church. Okay. Glory to God. And He blesses one too. Amen. It's obvious. Amen. Go ahead and turn to Hebrews chapter 10. I think we're about done. Amen. We're going to start reading in verse 22. Let us draw near with a true heart and full assurance of faith, having our hearts sprinkled from an evil conscience and our bodies washed with pure water. Let us hold fast the profession of our faith without wavering, for He is faithful that promised. And let us consider one another to provoke unto love and to good works, not forsaking the assembling of ourselves together, as the manner of some is, but exhorting one another, and so much the more as ye see the day approaching. Tonight we're going to be preaching on treating our church services like we should, part two. And Brother Daniel, would you pray? Yes. Amen. You can be seated. Glory to God. Amen. Now, this morning in the message, I started off by asking you a question, and the question was this. How many of you believe that everything that God does is for a purpose? And we all unanimously agreed, and we said, yes, we believe that God does everything on purpose and for a purpose. He does not make mistakes, nor does He do things by accident. But everything that He does has a purpose and a plan behind it.
3: But then we said that if we really believe that that's true, then we're going to have to look at our text, the book of Hebrews, chapter 10, verse 25, in a whole different light. Because in it, we're told this, that we should not forsake the assembling of ourselves together. And the reason that we said that is because the way that we usually look at that verse is in a very one-sided way, and we usually think that it only means this, that we should never forsake actually coming to a church service. That's the common view. Matter of fact, that's usually the only view that people have. But then we said that there is another very, very important way of looking at that verse. Because even though that's the main way that people view that text, there's another way to interpret it that is just as weighty, just as right, and just as forsaken as the other one is. And the other way of looking at this verse is by examining that word forsaken. Because the word forsaken in that verse means to withdraw for something. And just as you can withdraw from a church service by not showing up, you can withdraw from a church service when you're standing right in the middle of it. That's just the way that it is. In other words, you can be there physically and not be there spiritually. You can be standing right in the middle of what God is trying to do and still be completely unaffected by the purpose and the plan that He has for that service, and more specifically, for your individual life. Because the fact of the matter is that God always has a purpose and a plan for every single time we step in these doors. He has a specific goal that He wants to see accomplished, and He has a specific will that He wants us to experience. So we have to accept and we have to understand that every time we walk into the house of God, God has a plan for that service. He really does want to move in our lives every single time we come into the house of God. But so many times the reason that's not accomplished is because we don't show up with that understanding. And because we don't show up with that understanding, we've not taken the time to make the proper provisions to receive from the Lord. And here's what I said this morning. I said, we keep God's plan at the back of our minds. Because after all, how many of you know that God really wants to move in your life? Folks, He's a good God. I mean, I understand, Brother Boyd, we believe in holiness, don't we? I mean, we believe it with all of our hearts. I mean, I stand on it. But a lot of times, I mean, I also understand that He isn't so, you know, starch-collared that He doesn't want to just bless you too. And every time we come into the house of God, He wants to move in our lives. But we keep that at the back of our minds rather than letting it be at the forefront of our minds and heavy on our hearts when we enter into a service. Now, this morning, we talked about how we can be guilty of forsaking some very, very well-known verses. And we can know them in our minds, but we don't act them out in our lives. And the first one we talked about is where the Apostle John said this in Revelation chapter 1, verse 10. He said, I was in the Spirit on the Lord's day. In other words, what he was saying is, listen, when it comes to the Sunday service, I approach my Sabbath day very seriously. And the reason that I do is because I realize that God has a plan for my life in that service. And because of that, I make certain that I put myself in the position to where I can receive everything that He's wanting to do in my life. So how do you get out? I was in the Spirit on the Lord's Day. And when you're in the Spirit, you're in tune with what God is wanting to do. And we've already agreed, God wants to move in our services every time we walk through the doors. Second verse is a promise that Jesus gave in Matthew chapter 18, verse 20, where He said, for where two or three are gathered together in My name, there am I in the midst of them. And we talked about how that phrase, in His name, is much more significant than a lot of people think. Because it's speaking of the whole purpose behind us meeting in the house of God in the first place. And the main focus of this verse doesn't have anything to do with the number of people that's in attendance. I can meet with God by myself. I mean, I've never been at my house desperate for a touch of God and said, well, I just can't get in because Levi and Riley won't come over.
5: I mean, come on. I mean, let's just be serious. God will come down and meet our needs. So it's not just dealing with the number of people. I mean, I understand what the Lord... I'm not... Understand what I'm saying. But He's talking about our motivation in coming into the house of God. So what I was trying to get us to understand this morning is the fact that since God has a perfect plan for our lives every time we meet together at this church, and since His desire and His design behind every service that we hold at this church is to meet our needs, not Azusa Street, that's already over. Not the revival in Wales, Roberts is dead, folks. I mean, but to meet our needs in Goshen, Indiana in 2011 and move in our lives and draw us closer to Him. And since that's His purpose, then we need to start taking our church services as seriously as we should. I mean, after all, I mean, look at what's at stake. The God of heaven is desiring to move in our lives, to give us the very things that we're in need of to become the people of God that we need to be. We need to take our church services as seriously as we should. And we need to get a hold of the fact that every single time we have service, our Heavenly Father is wanting to do something significant in our spiritual lives. I am so sick and tired of that pansy, sissy, new age, modern church mentality of let's just come in and feel good, and that's the normal church service. God is not even remotely interested in their normal, ordinary church services. We can read exactly how He wants to move in His people's lives. And it ain't running around with a bunch of sissy banners. It's filling people with the Holy Ghost so they can make a difference in this world. It's coming down and meeting needs that can't be met any other way. And because that's His intention, and because that's what He wants to do, and I know I'm repeating myself, then let's make sure that we take it serious. And the way that we're going to do this is by we're going to make sure that we're going to see that God's purpose for our church services and our purpose for our church services have to become one and the same. Okay? So tonight, what I want to do is I want to talk to you about three basic areas that we really need to put focus on in order for us to see the will of God become accomplished in our church services. And we're going to do that by reevaluating three major parts to our church services. Now, let me just mention this. The message that I preached this morning is really the first part of our church service, where you prepare your heart and mind before.

place during each one of those parts. Okay. Now, the first thing that we need to reevaluate and make sure that we are not forsaking or withdrawing ourselves, even while we're standing in the middle of it, is our time of worship. Because so many times, folks, we can come in the house of God and the musicians can be playing wonderfully. We don't need better musicians. They're all fabulous. Singers can be singing. The song's designed. We don't need better singers. Everything's just fine as far as music's concerned. But we can come in the midst of all of that glory, and yet God's plan for our worship service isn't even close to being accomplished. Okay? Now, the last time I was at Brother Pullman's church, Brother William F. Hill, how many of you have ever heard of him, ever heard any of his messages? Wonderful man of God. And he said something that I'll never forget, because at first it confused me, Brother Ron, and then it convicted me so bad I couldn't hardly stand it. So I can't forget it. And I was sitting there, and he was just preaching away, and he said this. He asked a question. He said, "Do you want to know when Christians lie the most?" And I thought, "Brother, what are you talking about? Christians don't lie." Now, I realize you've been in this thing for a long time, but, you know, thou shalt not. We get down to the ninth one. What is that one again? Yeah, you don't tell lies, okay? So I was thinking, wait a second. I mean, this isn't making sense. I mean, doesn't the Bible say that all liars shall have their part in the lake of fire? So what do you mean when Christians lie the most? It didn't make any sense. But then he went on to answer his own question. And he said, when Christians lie the most is during their worship services. Got my attention. Still didn't know what he was talking about, but I thought, okay, well, this guy's obviously going somewhere. And then he started talking about so many times we stand in the house of God and we sing words like this. I will enter His gates with thanksgiving in my heart. I'll enter His courts with praise. I'll say, this is the day that the Lord has made, and I'll rejoice because He's made me glad. And so many times when people sing that song, they're feeling the exact opposite of the words they're letting come out of their mouth. I mean, think about that. I'll enter His gates with thanksgiving. They ain't thankful to be in the house of God. They're there out of obligation. Come on, I'm just being serious with you. Amen. I'll enter His courts with praise. Then why aren't you, dummy? But they're singing all this stuff and they don't even mean it. Or what about this? I was glad when they said unto me, let us go into the house of the Lord. But it was on a Wednesday night, and the whole time where they were trying to think of a reason why they wouldn't have to come. And then they're going to come in here and say, I was glad. No, you're not glad. That's not God's purpose for worship, for you to just say a bunch of words that you think is going to make Him happy. Because He's not interested in your action. He's interested in the attitude that backs it. What about this? We have come into His house. We have gathered in His name to worship Him. So forget about yourself and concentrate on Him and just worship Him. We sing those words, but so many times we are not even remotely stirred by them. Amen? We sing them, but with no meaning and with absolutely no emotion. We're just joining in and going through the motions. Okay? Now, I don't want anybody to get me wrong. I mean, I'm not saying that we don't believe or that we don't mean doctrinally what we're singing. But I am saying that a lot of times we're guilty of singing those words without ever really putting any type of deep thought in our minds while we are singing them. And because of it, it has absolutely no effect on our heart. In other words, our mouths and our minds don't match during our worship time. Is this making sense, Brother Streeter? Okay. So many times we show up at church and we sing, but with no sincerity. We go through the motions, but with no emotion. We believe doctrinally what we are saying, but our demonstration is not with the Spirit and with power. And because of it, God's plan and His purpose for our worship services is not even close to being accomplished.

Get offended. I mean, we're going somewhere here. This is going to be good. It's going to help us, okay? So many times we can be guilty of forsaking the very thing that David was admonishing us to do in our worship services in the book of Psalms 135, verses 2 and 3. He said, "Ye that stand in the house of the Lord, praise the Lord, for He is good. Sing praises unto His name, for it is pleasant." Now, how do we know we're not doing what He exhorted us to do? Because a lot of times it isn't pleasant to us. When you go through the motions, you don't have the right kind of consequence at the end of it. But David's saying, listen, when you're staying in the house of God, if you'll worship Him, if you'll praise Him, then it's going to be pleasant to you. In other words, you're going to enjoy yourself. Now, if we were going to rephrase that verse in more modern English or more modern vernacular, what David was saying is this. When you go into the house of God, don't just stand there, but praise Him. Amen? I mean, put forth an effort. Let your praise move His heart, so in turn, He'll come down and start moving on yours. Because I want you to understand what worship is all about. Here's what it's been dwindled down to. Jesus, He is my best friend. Listen, that stuff's a bunch of nonsense. I'm not against that song, and He can be your friend. But it's not about God coming down and blessing us during a worship service. It's about us making sure that we get into the position where we can be a blessing unto Him. What do you think worship means? Serious. Why don't they call it a blessing service? Because that's what they're after. We come and we start playing that music not to get excited and stirred up in ourselves. We come to bring glory and honor to His name. And you want to know why we do it? Because He deserves it. So we go out of our way to put ourselves in a position to think about who He is, what He's done, and what He's going to continue to do so that we can worship in Him a way that He is worthy of. Worship, not blessing. But the wonderful side benefit is when you begin to move His heart, He comes down and starts to move yours. So how can we make sure that God's will for our worship services is accomplished? Very simply, by making every provision that we possibly can to make sure that comes to pass. Very practical. Okay. And by the way, the word provision means to take the needed steps to make sure that something is accomplished. Okay. But what kind of provision should we take? Well, the answer is found in the words of one of those songs that I mentioned that we lie about all the time, where it says, you know, we have come into His house and gathered in His name. And there's two provisions that are mentioned there. First of all, during the course of that song, it says, so forget about yourself. Meaning that every time we begin to worship God, it's essential that we forget about ourselves and really everything that has to do with our lives before we ever begin. Because if we don't, you want to know what's going to happen? It's going to hinder everything we're trying to do. We are trying to get our minds so focused on God that our praise becomes so sincere and heartfelt that it is a blessing unto Him. How many of you have ever went into a worship service with your mind so preoccupied about other things that you couldn't have got into that worship service if you tried? Okay. And we've been talking about lying, and none of you raised your hands. You've all done it, just like I have. Very easy to do. I mean, we got trials that we're going through, tests, hardships. I mean, all different kinds of things that we have to face in this life. And because we don't take the time to consider what we're getting ready to enter into and the hindrances that will try to accompany it, we come in and we try to enter into the presence of God while we're totally consumed with something else. Preoccupied, and this song says that if you want to get in the presence of God and be a blessing while you're worshiping, forget about yourself. Oh man, you know, folks really have a hard time with that because usually the way that we really see us and our needs is us and our needs are way up here and God's down here somewhere. In our belief,
I mean, usually in the way that we think he's going to come down and move in our lives because of, we're more worried than we are confident. And especially when we come into a worship service. I'd like to get in, but, you know, the car payment's due and we ain't got it. And this and this and this. And we always have a reason, some kind of excuse to try to justify why we can't get in to worship God. Forget about yourself. Next it says, and just concentrate on Him. In other words, lose your focus on yourself and put your focus or your full consideration on Jesus Christ. But how many of you have ever went into a worship service with your mind unprepared to? And before you really get into the swing of things, everything's over and you didn't get ready to, you know, worship of the worship that you were wanting to give Him. I mean, it's kind of like a runner, you know, doesn't take the time to warm up or anything, just gets up at the starting line and everybody else has taken the time. Man, they take off, you know, like a bolt of lightning and that guy's just trying to catch up. And sometimes it's that way in our worship services. All because we didn't take the time to make the proper provisions of forgetting about ourselves and just concentrating on Him and what that part of the service is for, which is to be a blessing to God, not to receive one for ourselves. Which is to be a blessing to God. Trying to offer up a praise that is so sincere and so heartfelt that you are absolutely convinced He's going to accept it and cling to it for His own. What's that going to do? It's going to usher you directly into the presence of God, which we're going to need because we're getting ready to talk about something else. Okay? Now, the next thing that we need to reevaluate and make sure that we're not forsaking during our church services is how we receive the message that God has for us in that service. Now, I'm glad that we serve a God that does not generalize every message that comes across this pulpit. There's a lot of churches that do that. I've got all kinds of books, you know, guys wrote sermons, you know, and I like to read them just because I'm a preacher and I like to, you know, hear preaching. I like to read about preaching. I like preaching because I'm a preacher, okay? But I sure, Brother Streeter, ain't going to go and grab one of them books in my office and come out here and preach it to you because I don't want to take the time to study and to see what God has to say to us. Because God always has something to say to us. I mean, we're serving a God that gives specific messages to His people to meet their specific needs. I remember one time I was as down and as low as you could possibly get. This was years ago when I was going to school and I was working all those different hours. Was in the bus ministry, so all day Saturday I'd be gone a lot of times. Sunday I'd be away from my wife. I mean, it was just a really, really hectic time. And when the Bible warns you to be not weary in well-doing, it does it for a reason because it's real easy to do. And I was going through this difficult time where I didn't want to give up on God, and I'll just put this in, and I'm not going to let it be a rabbit trail, but I don't even understand people that say that stupid stuff. I mean, they have a hard time in their life. Well, I'm just feeling like giving up. I don't ever feel like giving up on God. And I faced terrible things. When I thought my daughter was dead, I'd say, oh God, I guess I'm just going to get... I think that stuff's ridiculous. But I was going through an extremely difficult time. And I drug myself to church on a Wednesday night. Now again, you got to understand the kind of life I was living at that time. I mean, let's just go back to a Saturday. Saturday, I'd give my entire afternoon to going out and trying to get new bus kids to come and check up on the ones that were already coming and do my duty there. Then Sunday morning, I'd get up. My wife would have to bring our kids to church by herself because I was out doing the buses. You know, then I'd come back, get a couple hours of sleep, rush back, come back to church Sunday night. Monday, I'd work, 12 or however many hours that day. Tuesday, I get up, work 12 hours, go to college or school all night for my apprenticeship class. And then Wednesday comes around. So you know how tired you are about that. Just worked another 12 hours. Okay, and on my free night is how some people view it. And I have no idea why. By the tape of this morning, and you'll understand that a little bit better. I had to drag myself in these doors. Now, I didn't even seriously consider of not coming because the Bible says, forsake not the assembling of yourselves together, and I don't want to be a sinner, okay? So I came, but I got to tell you, I was weary.
And I was going through a difficult time, and I remember Brother Carper came up here and he read his text out of Psalms 23, and he said these words, "He restoreth my soul." And the Spirit of God spoke to my heart, and He says, "Because you've been faithful to come and be faithful to me, I'm going to be faithful to you." And when it said that it's going to restore your soul, that's exactly what you need, and that's exactly what I'm going to come down and do for you. I'll never forget that. I mean, no doubt you all can think of times that God came and ministered to you through a message. I mean, whether it was me or somebody else. I mean, the man of God is irrelevant. It's God that gives the message. It isn't because some preacher, amen, has the ins and outs of your life. I mean, so the preacher ain't going to get any credit anyhow. But where God comes in and uses a message to help us, to strengthen us, to convict us, to get us on the track that we need to be going. But while God is always faithful to do that, I'm not so sure that we're always faithful to take the messages that He gives us as seriously as we should. I'm going to prove it real quick by asking three questions. How many of you have ever forgotten a message that was preached here the day after you heard it preached? One time I was down at Wendy's and there was a friend of mine from another church in the area. And he comes up and he's always got to be one step ahead spiritually. You know those kind of guys. Good guy. I mean, I love him. Comes up and I said, "Well, brother, how was your service?" "Oh, bless God, we're having revival, man. I mean, it's going awesome." I said, "Really?" I said, "Yeah, oh, glory to God, it was awesome." I said, "Well, what'd your pastor preach on?" "Man, it was good." "Well, I didn't ask you if it was good. I asked you what he preached on." And he couldn't answer it. You want to know? Because he didn't know what he preached on. It's kind of hard to have revival when you don't even know what the Spirit of God is saying. But so many times that's exactly what we do. Wake up the next morning, I don't have a blasted idea what that guy talked about. You want to know why? Because we're not taking this portion of our service as seriously as we should. We're not understanding what this time is all about. It's where the man of God will spend enough time on his knees to be sensitive to the Spirit of God, get a message that the Lord wants preached to His people so they can apply it to their lives, not forget about it the next morning. Okay, now we're going to get to the nitty-gritty, okay? How many of you have ever been sitting in a church service and you become so distracted or your mind starts wandering to the place where you couldn't tell what he was preaching on even while he was still preaching on it? I'm going to tell you what I about did today, Brother Boyer. Amen. I have a book here and I'm going to start using it, okay? There was folks falling asleep when I was preaching what I preached about this morning. It was pretty rough. And what I wanted to do, because I have a flesh, Brother Prysock, I've got one too. And sometimes I feel the wrong side of it. And I'd like to take this book like a frisbee and just smash him right in the face with it. Wake up, man! Isn't God important enough to even stay awake for? Last question. How many times has the message that was preached during a service dealt with something specific in your life that you were not up to par in? And yet you still did not correct what the Lord was trying to call to your attention. Why do those things take place? Because we don't take the preaching of God's Word as seriously as we should. And if God's purpose is going to be accomplished, we've got to change that. Now, unfortunately, we let those types of things happen all too often, and because of it, the purpose and the intention that God has behind the messages are never accomplished in people's lives. But I want to give you a perfect example of how we should view the preaching part of our services. And it's demonstrated very clearly in Deuteronomy chapter 5 where it says this. In verse 1, this is Moses speaking. "And Moses called all Israel and said unto them, Hear, O Israel, the statutes and judgments which I speak in your ears this day, that ye may learn them, that ye may keep them, and that ye may do them." That's the man of God talking to the people of God. Saying, "Listen, I got a message from the Lord, Brother DeBoard, and I'm going to come down and I'm going to tell it to you, and I want you to hear it, and I'm going to want you to do it."
Then the people said in verse 27, "Go thou near and hear all that the Lord our God shall say. And speak thou unto us all that the Lord our God shall speak unto thee, and we will hear it, and we will do it." Now notice what the preacher said. He said, "I'm going to take the time to go up into the mountain and hear the voice of God that He wants to speak to your life. And when I come back down, I'm going to be faithful to tell you exactly what He said, whether it's good or whether it's bad." And Moses was faithful to tell them the good and the bad. "And I want you to hear it, and then I want you to do it." And the people's response was, "Moses, you go up and hear from God. Don't come back down with your dumb your own ideas. Your opinions or your own agenda. Don't come down with that stuff. You go hear what God has to say for us. And we will hear you, and then we'll do it." In these verses, both of the parties involved saw the seriousness of this part of the service. And they saw that it wasn't just a time to be instructed, which I like teaching on Wednesday nights. A lot of times He uses teaching to move and minister in our life. And it's sure not just a time to be entertained, which is what the Pentecostal church thinks preachers are supposed to do. Now, I got a lot of people who make fun of me because I don't move around very much when I preach. What in the world? I mean, I need to hide behind this thing, not try to be a show outside of it. Now, if there's a preacher that moves around, I ain't saying they're going to. You understand what I'm saying, but that's just my mentality about it. It ain't about me. It's about what we're dealing with here, okay? Now, when Moses started to speak to them, they had the understanding, all we're supposed to do is listen intently to what He has to say, accept what we hear, and make sure that we apply it into our lives. There's a progression there. A principle that is established when you hear the Word of God. You are to listen intently. My daughters take notes and they're just little kids. You should see some of the notes that my daughters have taken over different messages. And it'll say, "Brother Man was preaching," and it'll, you know, write all the stuff down. I think, man, if it hadn't been preaching in my church, I could use them notes and make a sermon out of that thing. Extensive notes. I try to preach in a homiletic way that is very easy to follow. I mean, like right now, it should be very easy to know where I'm at. I mean, we're talking about the three different things that we need to reconsider about our church services: the worship, the preaching, and the altar time. You should be able to walk out of here tonight knowing what I preached about. It's not that difficult. I go out of my way to make it easy for you. And that progression has to be applied into our lives, where we come in and we say, "God, I am going to listen intently because I realize You have something that You want to say. Lord, I'm going to accept what it is, whether it's easy to accept and it's encouraging, or whether it's hard to accept and it's convicting. It's Your word to my life, and I'm not going to let anything hinder that from taking place. And then I'm not just going to be a hearer of the word, like James talks about, but I'm going to make sure that I'm a doer, because You're telling me these things for a reason." And if we want God's purpose behind this pulpit to be fully accomplished in our lives, and especially in our services, then we're going to have to see this part of our service the exact same way that they did. Okay. So let me give you a couple helpful hints here. Okay, and this is the time when the pastor gets to... If you're clipping your fingernails, chances are you're not really listening to what the man of God has to say. You'd be amazed at what I see up here. Do you realize how much higher I am than you? Do you think I'm stupid? Do you think I don't see it? Why does that stuff take place, Sister Kincaid? Because people don't take this part of the service as seriously as they should. And if we want the purpose of God for this part of the service to be accomplished, then we're going to have to change. Amen. Last thing that we need to reevaluate and make sure that we're not forsaking in our services is the time that we spend around the altar. Now, when you consider God's purpose behind our time at the altar, you have to consider two very important things. Number one, He wants our time at the altar to be a time where we allow the message that was preached
to be seriously considered by God's people, where we actually take the time to analyze how it pertains to our life, and then we allow God all the time He could possibly need to come down and do a work at solidifying it in our lives, to where when we stand up, we've made the commitment to do whatever He's been asking us to do. That's what the altar's for. That's what the altar is all about. Now, the reason I say that is because a lot of times, if you're like me, you'll have needs in your life and you'll listen to a message, and what's the first thing you pray about when you get down here? Your needs. That's what you pray about. And I'm not saying that that's wrong. But what we need to understand is that message that God just gave us is going to have a whole lot better of a chance to be applied to our lives rather than just heard if we come down and pray it into our lives before we leave. Now, does that mean that we can't pray about whatever we want to afterwards? No. Just means we're going to have to pray a little bit longer. Now, the second reason God wants us, there's a second purpose He has for the altar, is He wants our time at the altar to be a time where He can come down and do whatever He wants to. And what I mean by that is, if He wants to come down and deal with us about something, He wants these altars to be a place where He can do that. If He wants to convict us about something that we're not doing right, He wants our time at the altar to be a time where we invite Him to do so. If we want to be humbled, if He wants to come down and encourage us, if He wants to excite us, or just love on us. And that's not sissy to say if you're a guy. Sometimes we need God to just come down and embrace us and let us know that He's still there. If He wants to come down and fill us with the Holy Ghost, He wants to be able to come down at these altars and do whatever it is that He's desiring to do. But if we don't come down with that purpose in mind, and it's always selfish intentions, and again, you praying about your needs around the altar is not wrong, but don't forget these two other things that God wants to accomplish. The first thing that you should always pray about when the pastor calls you down to the altar is what he preached about in that service. Instead of thinking about every reason why that message does not apply to your life, you want to know what a good habit of doing is? Come down and think of even every reason why it does apply to your life, even when it really doesn't. I mean, let's say that somebody got up here. Let's say Brother Armstrong preaches on Wednesday night, even though he's going to be in Missouri or Illinois or whatever. And he preaches on people having a desire for homosexuality. I don't have any desire for homosexuality. Never have. It's not something that I struggle with. There's people that do. Okay? And I feel for them because we all struggle with something. Doesn't make them any less than what I am. I mean, when I was a kid, I struggled with violence, struggled with drugs, struggled with alcohol. I mean, what's the difference? Being gay or getting drunk? Sin. I'm being serious. But if somebody stood up here and preached on that, you want to know what I do? I'd come down and pray. First of all, I thank You that I don't struggle with that. And God, help me to never fall into it. Instead of just saying, well, God, that doesn't bother me at all. So, you know, I have this list of things that I need You to do. And not even considering the message. That's good. Say that again. That's good. And it'll help you more than you can possibly imagine. Second thing, you come down and you say, God, I realize that I have needs, but before I get into them, do You have anything that You want to say to me? Do You have anything that You want to accomplish in my life before I start requiring that You come down and accomplish something in my situations? And then after you get those two essential parts of the altar done, say, God, now I know that I can cast all my cares upon You because You care about me. Amen. Sister, if you go ahead and come to the music. I want you to think about all of the times that God has come down and blessed your life at the altar. You know, I start thinking about, we've been at this church a long time now. And when I begin to think, I'll never forget a time I was down here and Sister Katrina McClyman was praying by me and we were seeking the face of God and I was so engulfed in the presence of God. I just started screaming out how much I love Jesus.
I'm a pretty timid guy. I usually don't get real, you know, demonstrative in my worship and things like that. Just the way that I'm wired, okay? But that night, God was moving on me so strong, I had to cry out to Him. Remember one time I was praying at my mom's and she wasn't there, and I don't know what I was there for. But anyway, I was kneeling down at the

0: couch that's in your family room. And I started praying and seeking the face of God. Man, and I was screaming out and crying out to God for hours just seeking God. And I didn't feel like I could quit. So we all got times at the altar where God has done wonderful things in our lives. Why wouldn't we want to provide God with every opportunity to do that in our lives as much as possible? And that's never going to happen through this. And you think that I'm being a smart aleck, but I've timed altar services at churches before. And probably the average time that people pray is under 5 minutes. This time of the service is extremely important. It's precious, and the potential is out of this world. But we got to give Him the opportunity. And if we would just take the time to consider what He's already done around these altars, and we'd surely take the time to consider what He has the potential and the power to do, we'd spend more time when we get here. Amen? I want to read to you, and I don't know very much about this guy, but there's a song that I heard one day on the radio, and I really like the words to this song. And it really sums up what I've been trying to say in this morning and tonight's message. It says, I don't want to go through the motions. I don't want to go one more day without your all-consuming passion inside of me. I don't want to spend my whole life asking, what if I would have given everything? Instead of just going through the motions. And it's my prayer that through these messages, God has started to do a work inside of your heart where you'll say, you know what, Pastor Kincaid? I don't want to go through a bunch of stupid motions either. I want something real in my spiritual life. And one of the best ways to get what God's wanting to do is to come to these church services and taking it as seriously as what I should. Amen. Let's stand. I'm going to close by asking you a question, okay? When you show up at our services, do you think that you limit God's purpose for that service, or do you think that you unleash it? Because it's got to be one or the other. Either you're an asset or you're a liability. Either you help that service along, or you hinder what God's really trying to do. And I really want you to ask yourself in your heart and down around the altars, God, am I an asset or a liability to our church services? Amen. Do I unleash the power of God in what you're wanting to do, or do I limit what you're trying to do inside of my life? Good way to look at it tonight is when people is walking around and doing those different things. I mean, did you feel so awkward that you quit worshiping because of it? I mean, just kind of think about that stuff. You know, when it all boils down, I could illustrate both of these messages just by asking just a couple more questions here. On the average, if you knew that the service you went to in times past was going to be your last church service, would you have behaved yourself differently? If it was the last service you had, you knew that Jesus Christ was coming tomorrow morning, would you have behaved yourself differently? Even tonight, I mean, we had a good service. I mean, if you knew that God was grading both your attitude and your participation every time you walked into the house of God dealing with these three different aspects of our service, would you behave yourself differently? Of course you would. So would I. I mean, if Jesus was sitting right beside you on the pew, would you change your worship habits? Would you start listening a little bit more intently or writing down notes? When you came down to the altar, would you spend more than 4.5 minutes? We have to understand that the way that we would have to act if all of those things happened, the way that we would choose to act if it was our last service or if God was grading us or if Jesus was right beside us is the exact same attitude and commitment that God expects of us in every single service that we come to. and he deserves those kind of things. And I want you to think about what he'd do if we'd start giving those things to him. I wonder if a lot more things that we've been desiring to take place would be taking place. I mean, just think. I don't want to leave you on a bad note here, okay? I really want you to think about what the results would be if we came in on Wednesday night, which I imagine everybody's going to be here that's here on Wednesday, right? Because we have church. There wouldn't be any reason that you shouldn't be here unless you're like Brother DeMint and you work. Unless you don't care anything about what the Word of God has to say and want to go to hell. But anyway, if we would come on Wednesday night with the things that we've talked about in place, and before we ever walked in, regardless of how tired we were, I mean, we did our best. God, I realize that you have a purpose and a plan for the service that I'm going to. And Lord, I pray that you'd help me when I walk into that worship service to just concentrate on you. Forget about everything that's going on. Because after all, it's going to be there when I leave. And Lord, I can pray about that later. But Lord, I just want to lift you up and be like that one leper that had the gratitude to turn back and say, Lord, I'm actually thankful for the things that you've done. I'm not going to be like the other nine that went away and didn't even care. Lord, get me in that mindset, because you want to know what he'll do? He'll do it. Then when you get into the worship service and you start praising God and you realize you're not doing it so that he blesses you, but you're putting forth all of that effort so that you can be a blessing to him, you want to know what it's going to do? It's going to usher in the presence of God. There's an anointing that's going to fall upon every single one of our hearts and our lives. And then when the man of God gets up to preach, regardless of who it is, and then we're going to be receptive to what the Spirit of God is trying to say to our lives. And because of that, when we get around the altars, we're going to say, God, how does this message apply to me? And however it does, I'm willing to take care of it. I'll commit myself from here on out to making sure it's no longer an issue. God, do you have anything else you want to say to me? And now, God, I have these needs. Could you please move on them? And what do you think he's going to do? He's going to do it. We just got to get our priorities in place. Some principles have got to be established that are very easy to secure. But we've got to be willing to do it. Okay. Now, the proof's in the pudding. You can nod all you want to. But we're getting ready to pray. And it's 8:07, I believe. Surely you can pray for just a little while. Okay? I mean, let's just look at tonight's service. I mean, you guys have all been listening real good. Haven't anybody fallen asleep, or you would have seen the book flying. Okay? We could get a taser. A taser wakes somebody up. Amen. Our worship service went wonderful. Let's make sure that we end on a good note too. And that we establish this as the standard of our services. For next Wednesday, for next Sunday morning, for next Sunday night, and from here on out. Amen? Let's make the commitment around the altars to do exactly what we've talked about tonight and make sure that God's purpose and our purpose is one and the same every time we come into the house of God. Amen. Let's come and pray.
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3: First Timothy chapter 4. Now the Spirit speaketh expressly that in the latter times some shall depart from the faith, giving heed to seducing spirits, doctrines of devils, speaking lies and hypocrisy, having their conscience seared with a hot iron, forbidding to marry, commanding to abstain from meats, which God hath created to be received with thanksgiving, of them which believe and know the truth. For every creature of God is good, nothing to be refused, if it be received with thanksgiving, for it is sanctified by the word of God in prayer. If thou put the brethren in remembrance of these things, thou shalt be a good minister of Jesus Christ, nourished up in the words of faith and of good doctrine, whereunto thou hast attained. I'd like to call your attention to verses 1 and 2. Now the Spirit speaketh expressly that in the latter time some shall depart from the faith, giving heed to seducing spirits, doctrines of devils, speaking lies and hypocrisy, having their conscience seared with a hot iron. You may be seated. I'm going to speak tonight for the Lord's help on last day's deception. Last day's deception. I don't think it would be hard for us to agree tonight that we are living in the last day.
4: That's right.
3: That the signs all about us indicate to us that time is running out for this generation. That the promise of Jesus to come back is just on the horizon. And we are seeing the signs of the times, the promises of God of the end times, being fulfilled before our eyes. We have just observed on the world scene a remarkable incident, an incident that speaks to us about the end times. We have just buried a pope who served for over 25 years, if I remember correctly, served for over 25 years as the Pope of the Roman Church, one of the most influential popes of all times. They were crying

of the right of the world, millions of people observing this occurrence, and over a billion people who are members of that organization, the Roman Catholic Church, and people cry weeping over the passing of this man, John Paul II. In the funeral, there were heads of state from all around the world. Our president was there at the funeral. Not only was our president there, but there were heads of state from all around the world. There represented former presidents of the United States, President Clinton, former President Clinton, former President George Bush, George W. Spock. And among the attenders there, the important attenders at this funeral were leaders of other religions in the world, the Buddhists, the Muslims, the Orthodox, Protestant leaders, religious leaders from around the world gathered to pay respect.

faith. He reached out to the Jews. He reached out to the Muslims. He reached out to various world religions and have established bridges to these other world religions. I noticed in the paper that the leader, the spiritual leader of the Tibetan people, what's his name?

they are Tibetan Buddhists. And this man, the Dalai Lama, is their spiritual leader, considered to be deity by his people. And he was there at this funeral praising the Pope John Paul II. It was remarkable. I mean, it was astonishing, really, to see such a gathering of people from various countries and various religions, all praising this man, John Paul II. But it was just an indication of how far we are down the road toward the last days. The Bible has told us, men of God have been preaching for years, that in the last days,

conscious of what's happening. But when we have an occurrence like this, in which before the eyes of the whole world, we see the breaking down of barriers, we see that there is a coming together of the religions of the world, and that it is forming before our eyes what the scriptures have told us would happen in the last days. The Bible teaches us that there are going to be two world leaders in the last days. Revelation chapter 13 shows us a man, a beast, coming up out of the sea. And this man is the political leader of the world. He will be the Antichrist, establish a system of government that will rule over all the people of the world. And the Bible tells us in Revelation chapter 13 about another beast that comes on the scene. And this beast is a false prophet. He's the religious leader of the whole world. So you have a political leader and you have a religious leader. And I don't know how to identify them. I could not tell you who they are, who they're going to be. But I can assure you that we are living close, brother, to the time of the rise of the Antichrist and the rise of the false prophet. And the Bible tells us that in the latter days, some shall depart from the faith. It said that the Spirit speaketh expressly that in the latter times, some shall depart from the faith. Now the faith is not just an act of belief, but when he speaks about some departing from the faith, he's talking about the body of truth that is believed. The body of truth that you believe in order to be saved. He said that some shall depart from the faith.

words in writing to you, to that we should walk earnestly, contend for the faith that was once delivered to the saints, that is once for all given and delivered to the saints of God. That body of truth is found within the pages of the Word of God. And he said that in the last days, the Spirit spoke clearly that some would depart from that body of truth that was delivered to us in the pages of Scripture. Now, let me tell you why men are departing from the faith. First of all, they're denying the source of the faith. They deny that the Word of God is literally, that God is literally the author of the Word of God. They deny the fact that all Scripture is inspired by God. Every word of this Bible is true. It has its source in God. And Jesus told us, it is written, man shall not live by bread alone, but by every word that proceedeth out of the mouth of God. When you

0: authenticity of the written Word of God. And men are asking questions about the Word of God and denying the truth of the Word of God and saying that it cannot be trusted and it cannot be depended upon. And not only is the Word of God doubted, but it is neglected. And I'm going to tell you, you do just as much damage when you neglect it as if you doubt it.
1: Better be careful what kind of a Bible you buy. There's one authorized version of the Bible, about 100 unauthorized per version of the Bible.
0: All right, brother. You got me, brother Watson. Amen. Praise God. We got all kinds of versions. We get versions to everybody.
1: Yeah.
0: You know, if you want to find the version, you can find you one. That suits you.
1: Yeah.
0: But you know, the Word of God must not only be believed, it must not be neglected. But you know,

0: after the word of God. I tell this man shall not live by bread alone. If you want to live, if you want to have spiritual life, it's found in the pages of that book. Jesus said, the words that I speak unto you, they are spirit and they are life. When we understand the importance of that book, Jesus said to some, you do err because you do not know the scriptures and you do not know the power of God. We have to be acquainted with the author as well as what he has spoken. And God says this is what keeps us from error and from deception, is knowing the author and knowing the book.
1: Right.
0: You do not know.

devil that will steer you in the right direction, and you'll find out there's a lot of things it's not the will of God because it contradicts the principles of the Word of God.

faith. Hear me. That was a survey done just a short time ago. There's an article in Christianity Today, last month or so. This guy was writing about this survey done of young people in America. He said that the young people in America said, we like our parents. He said, we like our church. He said, we like the church we go to, like to go to church. And so the people doing the survey started talking to them one-on-one. Tell us what you believe. Tell us what are the basic tenets of your faith. They couldn't tell them.

0: could not tell you what they believe. They did not know the doctrine of the Bible.
1: God.
0: And I tell you, that is fertile ground for deception.
1: Yes,
0: you hear me? I said, that is fertile ground for deception when you're raising a generation that knows nothing about what the Bible says.
1: That's
0: this man went on, and he said, are y'all hearing me, young folks?

like the religion of their parents, didn't know nothing about the religion. Parents didn't know nothing about it either. So the parents were just producing carbon copies of themselves.

correct your generation and a generation that said doctrine does not matter. In fact, doctrine is divisive. We must not preach or teach doctrine. So we

0: And when our resolution is back to them, the devil will fill that vacuum with error and deceive them. And God has given us responsibility in our homes and families and churches to fill the minds of our people with the truths of the Word of God, my brother.
1: Amen.
2: That is right.
0: Now, the reason that people believe lies, the reason that they believe deceit, is because they don't know the truth. They don't have any idea what the Bible teaches. If you were to ask them, tell me, how is a man saved? What does it take in order to get to heaven? What does it mean to be a Christian? What is the marks, the absolute essential characteristics of a person who is right with God? You'd be surprised how many people sit on church pews and holiness churches and have no idea how to tell somebody to get to heaven, have no idea what are the distinguishing marks of a person that's right with God, who is ready to meet God. Have no idea. You know why? Because we're neglecting the source and the source of truth, the Word of God. He said that in the last days this would happen. That is the reason why that we're having so much, that the enemy is being so successful in drawing our young people into deception, is because the church is silent on the truth. I picked up a Jewish newspaper today. What was it? What is the name of it? Jerusalem Post. Jerusalem Post. Sister Francis Davis gives them to my wife, and I just had to pick up one today. I couldn't hardly believe my eyes. I read about the Jews in America. And in America, Judaism is facing the same kind of crises that the American church is facing. Whenever you have prosperity, and whenever you have educational attainments, you got problems in religion. And the Jews are having the same kind of problems in their religion that the Christians are having in theirs. And they say that they're establishing synagogues and schools in America, the Jews are now, that are de-emphasizing denominations. The Jews don't have as many denominations as we do.

thing. It's absolute truth. Everybody is to discover what is truth for them. And so it's an atmosphere of pluralism. You can believe what you want to believe. You can practice your religion how you want to practice it. And it's nobody else's business which direction you go in. The only thing they will not tolerate is somebody who is intolerant. They will not tolerate somebody who says, I know what's right. That is a no-no in these schools. And as I read that, I began to think about the Christian religion.

demands a denomination himself. He makes up his own religion, believes his own thing, practices it on his own way. As one girl said, her first name was Sheila, and somebody asked her to define her religion. She said, "My religion is Sheilaism." And that's the way we view religion now. We don't have no standard of truth. We don't have any

0: decide which direction we want to go. And so, we got 260 million denominations. We might have a Calvinism and a Judaism. Everybody's defining their own religion, you see. And when we do that, when we fail to understand that that is an authoritative source of truth, that is the Word of God. And it's not open to private interpretation. That's an author that's given it to us. And he's the only interpreter of it. And if you're interested in the truth, he'll teach you the truth. But the Bible says that he's going to send us another comforter. He's going to send us the Holy Ghost. And what is he going to do? He's going to guide us into all truth, my brother. This book is inspired by him. The Holy Ghost is here to teach us and instruct us. Young folks, you can know the truth. I tell you, you can know the truth.
1: Yes,
0: Pilate stood in the presence of Jesus and said, what is the truth? And turned and walked away from the truth. But I'm here to tell you, you can know the truth. If you want to know the truth, God has given you us the truth in the Word of God. And you can know the truth that God will teach you through the Holy Ghost and what is truth. Now, I'm telling you, if you're not interested in the truth, you're not going to get the truth. You don't have a heart for it. If you're not really concerned about it, you will not know the truth unless you have a heart to know the truth.
1: Right.
0: Young folks, I'm watching that board in the back. Sister Jeanette, I'm watching that board. I pray back in that room. Come out and hide that board from me. I'm watching that board.
1: God help me.
0: Oh yeah, I'm telling you, I'm not much interested in the truth. Some of you are not really interested in the truth.

0: Something more poetry than play on that cell phone. Something more poetry than play on that computer.
1: Yes, yes. Help him, God.
0: Yes.
1: Help him, God.
0: I'm concerned about the word of God. I want to know the truth.
1: God,
0: the Bible tells that she shall know the truth, and the truth shall set you free.
2: Right,
0: amen. Ah, when you get down to business with God, when you get on your face before God and say, God, I must know the truth, and I've got to go to heaven. I've got to be aware of what's right.
1: That's right.
0: Must I be aware of what's right? I've got to show other people what's right. I've got a responsibility in this world. I'm telling you, when you get down to business with God, God will teach you the truth. And you won't go around in life, this and your folks. God knows what you're running around in life, wondering, what is the will of God for me?
2: Anything you don't understand, that if you lack knowledge, you ask God to give it to all men, liberty and praise not, it shall be given.
0: Hallelujah!
2: That's right.
0: Oh, that's right. Praise God.
2: Can you get your Bible as your roadmap to heaven? You better get on the roadmap.
0: It's the truth, brother. I believe it. Amen. If you want to go to heaven, you got to find that. In the Word of God, how to get there. You cannot neglect this Bible. This will correct your thinking. Young folks, some of you dabbling in the world. Some of you are flirting with the world. Some of you are trying things that you never have tried before. Some of you are curious. Some of you are just reaching out to the world because you want to try a little bit. You want to

0: will direct you in the right way.
1: Yes,
0: if you want to know the right way.
1: Yes, he is, God.
2: Amen.
0: He'll teach you the right way. He'll teach you how to fix your hair. He'll teach you how to dress. He'll teach you the places to go to, the places not to go to.
1: He'll do it.
0: The Holy Ghost will teach you the principles of the Word of God. He'll teach you.
2: Right.
0: If you've got a high car, I tell you, you got to have a high car. You've got to have a heart for the truth. You've got to have a heart for the Word of God. And God will teach you through the Word of God what you need to know. Hey, don't you listen to a backslidden generation. Don't you listen to a backslidden church. Don't follow the pattern of people that's fallen out with God. Don't follow the pattern of people that's quit praying.
1: Yes.
0: Don't follow the pattern of people that's quit following the truths of the Bible. Give you that word of God, and God will teach you the right way.
2: Amen.
1: He will. Oh,
0: Lord.
1: Help me, God.
0: Help
2: me.
0: I don't quit. My wife said, no.
2: There's a way that seems right under the bed, and there was the scribes and Pharisees eating around the corner, saying, "You're a generation of snakes, you're hypocrites."
0: Yes. That's right.
2: Cry out and spare not, and lift up your voice like a trumpet, and show my

0: have power to witness. How many people witness to other people? Hear other people?
1: Right.
2: God, help us.
1: Don't live without words, live without life.
0: Yes.
1: God will give us a life, and our life will be a witness to those about us.
0: Right.
1: I'm telling you, you're leading somebody to heaven, or you're leading somebody to hell.
2: You are. God, help him. Oh.
1: God, help us to live life. God, help us to be concerned about that soul that works with us, goes to school with us, lives with us in our home. Because we're leading somebody to heaven, or we're leading somebody to hell by the way we're living before them.
0: No matter. No man liveth to himself, no man die to himself. If you go with God, somebody will follow you. You go to hell, they'll follow you.
1: That's right, brother. None of us live to ourselves. None of us die to ourselves. We're all affecting somebody around us.
0: That's right.
1: Praise God.
0: King's in my brother's keeper. I'll tell you something. We are responsible for our influence.
1: We are responsible, brother. We are responsible. Sister Judith, you'll come in the afternoon. I want you to understand something tonight before I close. There's something going on in the spirit world tonight. The Bible tells us that men would turn from the truth. They would listen to seducing spirits, to doctrines of devils. You don't have to be deceived. I mean, deception is not necessarily being carried away with the Jehovah's Witnesses. Are being carried away with Mormonism or Catholicism
0: or Mary worship.
1: Or Mary worship. But deception can be just as simple as believing that I can sin and there'll be no consequences to my sin.
0: Right.
1: It could just be that simple, that I can sin and there are no consequences.

0: 9 was asked, tell me, what do you believe? What is the basis of your belief? What is the evidence of your faith? And she didn't really know what to say, but she found what I was saying. She said, well, you know, if you're going to sin, then you need to ask God for forgiveness, and He'll always forgive you. And you just, you know, when you're going to sin, just make sure you ask Him for forgiveness. And that's the thinking of many people.
1: Eternal security.
0: Eternal security.
1: Get thanks for that. Well, don't even agree. He said, sin every day and word Jesus up. I said, that's the only way the devil can sin. I said, you're no Christian to live like that.
0: That's right. You know, the Bible says, be not deceived. God is not mocked. Whatsoever man soweth, that shall be also reaped. That is the truth of the word of God. If you sin, you're going to reap what you sow. So it's important for us tonight to understand the value of the word of God. The devil is active.

God is not persecution, but deception. That is the most dangerous thing of the last days, is deception. And I want us to understand the importance of seeking the

prayer, seeking the face of God. Take my Bible with me, read my Bible, cry and weep before God, studying the Word of God. It's like cold waters to a thirsty soul.

0: find me a place to seek the face of God. Spend time before God. My family were godly people, holiness people. My dad was a holiness preacher. And they were astonished to see God working in such a way in my life. But I'm telling you, young folks, God wants to work in your life in the same way. Give you such a hunger and desire for God that you'll find a place to pray.
1: Oh,
0: seek the face of God. You'll study the Word. Love God. Hallelujah. Love the Word of God. Praise God. Oh, it'll be your life. Every day you'll eat off the table of the Lord. God will give you that kind of desire for the Lord. You know, the question for us tonight is not only was that once true of my life, but is that true of my life right now?
2: Jesus said, when I return, will I find faith?
0: Right. Because of the difficulties, because of the disappointments, because of the opposition, when the Son of Man comes, shall he find faith? Will you and I be faithful to the Lord?

0: day, children, every day, every day. Don't let one day go by without finding an arms in the face of God. You may, you know, sometimes you may be pushed for time. You're working, you're traveling back and forth from work. You feel like you're just running yourself to death. You've got to make time for God. Somewhere you've got to make time for God. I'm telling you, there have been times it was my lunch hour. It was more important for me to pray than to eat. And I found me a place to pray and seek the face of God. Break time, find your place to pray, seek God. Take your Bible away. Study your Bible. Oh yeah, there's ways to do it, brother. If you're constrained for time, that you've got to make time for God somehow. Your soul's more important than your body.
1: That's right.
0: But you need to make time for God in your schedule. Hallelujah.
1: David said, "Search me and know my heart, try me and know my thoughts." They told me they want me to have an echocardiogram. So I went to the hospital. And the nurse took some kind of a gadget, rubbed around over here. And she said, "You don't have a kidney over there." Now, if man can make a thing that he can look inside of you and see what's in there, what about Almighty God? You can't hide from God. He can search your heart. He knows everything that's in your heart. He knows your motive. He knows your thoughts, your words, your deeds.
2: Yes, he does.
1: What you intend to do. And what kind of a spirit? You can do the right thing with the wrong spirit.
0: That's right.
1: Well, I'll tell you, God can really search you out and know just exactly where you are.
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5: The publicans and sinners for to hear him. And the Pharisees and the scribes murmured, saying, "This man receiveth sinners and eateth with them." And he spake this parable unto them, saying. You know, some time back I was reading this and I had never really saw the real picture of how this was all laid out. But if you'll notice here, the Pharisees and the scribes are the one that were murmuring to him. And they were talking to him, and he is replying to them. I never had noticed that. I know y'all a lot further along than I am, but I got the picture of this, and I really believe that for one time, you know, many times Christ, he was too busy to mess with these church folks. Come on, help me a little bit. He really was. He didn't have time to explain all these things to them. But I believe for one time that he decided, I'm going to try my best to help them to understand what this is all about. And so in my mind, I can see him. Amen. As he said, "All right, come over here and sit down just a little bit. And let me tell you a few stories that you might understand to help you realize why I'm even here." Amen. A lot of them didn't understand it. Amen. They didn't realize how God was going to. And you know, I'll just throw this in for good measure, but that's why I don't get too hung up on exactly how he's going to come back the second time. Because a lot of these boys that had a lot more knowledge than some of us do, they missed it totally. That didn't cost you anything. Amen. Hallelujah. He's coming. I said he's coming. Oh, hallelujah. I want to be ready, don't you? I want to get everybody saved that I can. Amen. At that great trumpet, when it sounds so loud, the Bible said, as the wake up the dead, amen.

Where shall I be? So he spake this parable unto them, saying, what man of you, now he knew many of them were shepherds, amen, what man of you, if you had 100 sheep, amen, in your fold, and one of those went astray, amen, and when I'm just going to paraphrase a lot of this to save time, amen, and one of those sheep went astray, amen, how many of you, amen, oh, he knew where, amen, he knew those shepherds, amen, he knew their heart, and he knew that they wouldn't be willing for one little sheep, amen, to stay out in the cold, and to stay out in the night, amen, he knew that they'd do whatever it took, amen, they'd go to whatever means they had to go to, amen, to find that little lost sheep. Oh, hallelujah. I can see the old shepherd as he shakes his head and said, well, I never thought about it like that. Amen. Never thought about it like that. Praise God. Oh, I'm telling you, the loving shepherd, amen, the one that loves every little sheep, amen, no matter what it looks like, and no matter where it came from, amen, and no matter what he's done, the shepherd so lovingly, amen, goes after that sheep and brings him back home. Oh, hallelujah. Can you say amen? And then he said, now I want to tell you something else. How many of y'all has wives? Praise God. How many of y'all has women in the house? Praise the Lord. He said, now look here. Amen. If one of those women had 10 pieces of silver and she lost one piece. Amen. You boys know the nature of women. Amen. They never would be satisfied. Praise God until they found that little coin. He said, in fact, you know what they'd do? They'd move all the furniture. Oh, I feel a little something up here now. Amen. They'd move all the furniture out. And they'd get the broom out. And they'd sweep every corner. Oh, hallelujah. Oh, I'm telling you, church, there's something precious. And there's something so wonderful about the souls of men, amen, that God would go to all lengths and means to try to reach just one, amen, little soul, hallelujah. You know, the difference in this parable is, amen, this precious thing was right in the house. Amen, it wasn't out in the wilderness. It wasn't in the hog pen. Amen, and you know, so many times, if we're not careful, amen, we'll overlook that one that's right in the house. Oh, hallelujah. Praise God, I had a preacher, amen, a backslidden preacher tell me this story. Amen. He was saved in our church many, many years ago. Amen. He pastored churches. And he told me this shocking story. Amen. He'd been out for many, many years. I remember that night several years ago at Bristow when he walked down the aisle and gave his heart back to the Lord. Amen. But his wife was still out. She was unsaved. Amen. And you know, after a few years, I believe it was, amen, I saw him and he said, Brother Lindell, did you hear about my wife getting saved? I said, I did. Amen. I've been rejoicing with you. But you know what? He told me something that shocked me. Amen. He said, Brother Lindell, after she got saved and got gloriously saved, she told me she had never been saved in her life. And I said, now wait a minute. Did I understand that right? Amen. Y'all pastored churches. She looked like a holiness woman. Come on now.
She came to camp meetings like we're at right now. Amen. I thought she is saved. Amen. He said, no. She said that she came over to Holiness Church. She was just a teenager. Amen. She began to dress like them. Amen. She began to sing in the choir. Amen. And I married her. And I became a preacher. I knew that she was against him preaching. Amen. I knew that she fought him at every corner. Amen. He told me later, he said she actually, amen, we didn't know all this, but he said she actually would blow cigarette smoke, amen, in my closet. So folks would think I'd been smoking, me the preacher. I'm telling you, if we only knew how vile and how miserable, and oh, help me a little bit tonight, and how lost there were some right in the house of the Lord. Oh, come on now. Amen. One old preacher years ago, he went to hold a revival. He came back. Amen. And they asked him, said, how many was saved? He said, well, tell you the truth, I really don't know how many was lost. Oh, yeah. Come on now. That's the way it is sometime. I have been shocked and I have been amazed. Amen. At folks that when they really got prayed through, I believe that's what this young preacher told us tonight. Amen. Still coming to the house of the Lord. Amen. Sometime looking the part. Oh, hallelujah. Amen. Let's don't overlook that one that's right in the house. Oh, help me preach a little bit. Praise God. Amen. You know, sometime if we're not careful, our sight, amen, is off. Praise God. I'm thinking about one Sunday morning that I was preaching as we do, and I was reaching with all that I had. Amen. There was a young man there in his home. Amen. Was on the rocks. And I thought this may be my last chance. Amen. To ever get a hold to him. And you know what it was, Brother Neil. Amen. That Sunday morning. Amen. Made the difference in him living for God. And him walking away. It meant the difference in his marriage. Not long after that, he walked out of his home. Amen. And I'm telling you, I was focused on him that morning. Amen. I was doing everything I could. You know what we do? Amen. I was begging and pleading. Amen. As I gave that altar call, I laid across that altar. Amen. And all across that pulpit. And I begged and I pleaded with that young man to get saved. Amen. And he didn't come. And he didn't respond. Amen. And I fell over there on the side. Amen. Feeling like I had absolutely, amen, failed. You know how I feel. Y'all know what I'm talking about. Amen. Thought I'd failed completely. Amen. Sometime God has to wake us up and let us realize, amen, where we really are. Amen. I got up after a while as the others did. Amen. Still sorrowful. Still that lingering feeling. Amen. Somebody's going out. Amen. And I got up and hurriedly, amen, dismissed that service. Praise God. But I'm telling you, I walked down the aisle and there was a little 12-year-old boy. Amen. He was a foster child that some of the folks in our church had been keeping. Amen. He met me about middle ways down the aisle. Amen. When I looked up at him, he had a shine on his face. And he grabbed me and he hugged me. He said, Brother Lindell, I got saved this morning. Amen. Oh, I said, son, what did you say? He said, Brother Lindell, I got saved. Oh, hallelujah. Let's don't overlook a one that might be in the house. Let's sweep every corner. Amen. Let's look everywhere. Amen. Every
soul is precious. Every soul is destined for an eternity after a while. Amen. I don't want to miss a soul. Can you say amen? Praise God. We're still having this discourse. Amen. With these church folks over here. Jesus is still talking to them. Amen. I don't think there's anything that got a hold of those old Jewish men. Amen. Like this third parable did. Amen. I'm moving as quickly as I can. Praise God. I can see him as he looks at them. And he said, what if you had a son? Amen. Oh, yes. Amen. What if you had a son and that son left home? Amen. Oh, yes. Amen. I see one of the old Jewish men kind of poke the other. How did he know I've got a boy that just left home? Amen. How did he know that I've got a son? Amen. That just walked out the door. Mama was crying. I was crying. Amen. How did he know that we begged him? And we plead. Oh, God, have mercy. And we pleaded with him, amen, not to go. Amen. What if you had a son and he left everything that was good? Amen. He left the house and he wasted his substance with riotous living. Amen. What if he got down in the hog pen? I tell you, that got a hold to them old Jewish men. I know it did. Oh, hallelujah. Amen. What if he got, what if he decided to come home? Woo! What if he decided to come home? Amen. Oh, I can see them old hardened men. Amen. Saying, well, that kind of puts a little different slant on this story. Amen. Never thought of it like that. Amen. You see, this is my boy that he's talking about. I'm telling you, it makes a big difference when it's your boy or it's your grandchild. Amen. Or they're out of your church. Amen. And you've cradled them and rocked them in your arms. It makes a big difference, doesn't it? Oh, hallelujah. Amen. I can see him as he preaches to them and said, what if one day he decides he's had enough of that far country and he decides to come back home? Amen. And you see him coming down that road and he's tattered and he's torn. Amen. He don't look like the same boy that he did when he left. Oh, I'm trying to preach my best tonight. Amen. He don't look like he did when he left home. And when he gets closer, you see something on his feet. Amen. That you revile the most of anything in the world. Amen. That's the dung of the old hog where he just came out of the hole. Oh, come on, help me tonight. Amen. That's all. And he gets a little closer. Amen. And you get a good smell of him. And he smells like the hog pen. Amen. And you look, and he don't have anything left of what you gave him when he left home. Amen. What would you do with him? Would you put him out? Amen. Would you tell him he don't have any place around here anymore? Amen. I can see him shaking their head. Amen. Saying no. Amen. He's my son. I'd put him back in the house. Amen. I'd clean him up. Amen. I'd put the best robe on him. I'd get new shoes. And I'd put on his feet. For this my son. This my son. Amen. This is my son. And he was dead. Amen. He was lost. But he's been found. Oh, hallelujah. I'm telling you, Jesus had a way of letting folks know what it's all about. Praise God. Hallelujah. Not like planning on preaching a whole lot longer. Amen. But you know, we was having church. It's been many years ago now. We was just having church like we usually do. We had prayer requests that night.
And oh, Sister Patricia, bless her heart. She's way on up in years now. And I'm telling you, every church needs a Sister Patricia. That lady has a heart for souls. First time I ever went to the old Jesus house, she went up there with us, maybe not the first time, but right along in the first. And you know, she was afraid. She had never been around folks like that. But you know, something got a hold of her heart, Brother Neil. And then, you know, them men and hardened men, they sensed that. And they began to come to her and say, they called her Mother Tricia, would you pray for me? And she'd get her little pen out. And she'd say, what's your name? She'd write their name down. I asked her the other day, I said, Sister Patricia, how many names do you have on that list now? I believe it's over 1,100 men and women that she prays over every day. Amen. Oh, hallelujah. Well, she works part-time at a little clothing store, a little used clothing store. I believe it's a consignment store. And we just having church, and I had prayer requests, and she said, she stood up. She said, Brother Lindell, she said, I had something unusual happen. She said, I had a man come in the store. He's been coming in some. And she said, you know, God gave me a burden for him. And she said, I really wanted to talk to him about the Lord. And she said, I told the Lord, just praying. She said, the store was full of people. And she said, I said, Lord, if you want me to witness to this man, you let every person in this store move out and leave him here, and I'll tell him about Jesus. She said, Brother Lindell, she is telling our church this. She said, you know what? I looked around just a few minutes, and everybody was gone except him. She said, church, I walked over to him and said, I want to tell you about Jesus. She talked to him a little bit. He didn't say much. And she said, I want to tell you something. We'd like for you to come to our church. And he looked at her, and he said, you would? And she said, yes. And she said, church, I believe he's coming. And she said, in fact, it wouldn't surprise me if he's not here tonight. Well, you know, we didn't have a lot going on, and I thought, well, he might not. And we went on with the service. And all of a sudden, the back doors opened. And in walked one of the biggest, most disfigured, stinkiest men that I've ever dealt with in my life. I don't mean that disrespectfully, but if you could have saw him, he was so horrible to look at, it would actually have hurt you. We found out later his son, and he had got into a quarrel, and his son had pulled a gun out and shot him. Shot off almost half of his face. One of his eyes was just barely still in the socket, but it had deformed him so horribly that he really was scary to look at. But Bobby Hall walked in that night, sat down in the back of our church, and I'm telling you, I've never experienced anything like it in my life. I felt the love of God. I said, I felt the love of God. Woo, hallelujah. I gave the altar call that night, and I saw him get up, start down to the altar. I met him right there on the altar. And I don't mean this disrespectfully either, but he absolutely smelled so bad. I had to hold my handkerchief over my nose to be able to pray with him. I'm telling you, church, we need to get a glimpse. We need to understand how much God really loves fallen man. And so he prayed there until the tears puddled up on the altar. And he got up, didn't say a word, just walked back and sat down.
I spoke to him after church and I tried to talk to him a little bit, and then I realized his mouth and all was so disfigured, he really couldn't hardly even talk. And so I talked to him a little bit, and I said, "Bobby, come back." He didn't say much, but he came back the next night, and he sat down again. I believe it was that night when he started out, he looked over at me, and I listened real close to understand him. And he said, "Preacher, can I be forgiven, or can you be forgiven of murder?" And I said, "Yes. One of the greatest apostles in the Word of God held the cloak while they stoned a great man of God." I said, "He'll forgive you." He didn't say anything else, but he just kept coming, and he kept coming. And we loved him. We really did. And I found out later that his whole family had left him. The only place that he said he ever felt welcome was in the barroom. But our church opened their arms to him. Oh, hallelujah. One night, as I was just fixing to get up and come to the pulpit and preach, I caught out of the corner of my eye, and he was headed down the aisle. Stay with me a little bit, if you would. I know this is unusual, but I really felt like telling this tonight. And I was headed to the pulpit with my Bible, and I saw him coming. I thought, well, he needs prayer. And so I was ready to get the oil and pray for him, but he didn't stop there. He walked right up on the pulpit. I noticed then that he was unfolding a piece of paper that he got out of his billfold. And I wondered what he was doing. He looked over at me, and he said, "I believe I'll sing one." I said, "Sing?" And he said, "Yes, I won't sing." And he got him some old glasses out, put on his nose, and he got that piece of paper out. We had another man that had got saved. We'd brought out of the old Jesus house also, and he had been singing some old songs that his mother wrote. His mother and dad was old-time holiness preachers. They had preached under the tents in all of those times, and he told me, he said, "Brother, I thought folks like y'all was gone." I said, "Oh, no, there's a lot of us around." And so he came, and he had got saved, and he had been singing one of them old songs that his mother wrote. I didn't know it, but, oh, Bobby liked that song. And he had got somebody to write it down for him. And I'll never forget that night. I'm telling you, there wasn't a dry eye in the house at Blanchard, Oklahoma. Amen. When Bobby Hall put them glasses on.

on the mountain so steep. That's where he found this tired, weary sheep. He folded his little paper and he went and sat down. Just a few days later, they called me and they said, "Did you know Bobby's in the hospital?" And I said, "No, I didn't." And what we didn't realize was that one eye where it got shot, there was a tumor that was forming behind that eye. And he was a dying man, possibly, when he walked into our church. I went to the hospital and I visited him. A few days later, I got another call. And they said, "Brother Lindell, did you realize they put Bobby Hall over in the little nursing home? And they said he's about to die." I said, "I didn't know that." And Brother Johnny Taylor and I, amen, we made our way over to that little nursing home. And Brother Neil, we walked in, and there he laid. He was a giant of a man, laying there, and he was just looking up with that one good eye at the ceiling. We walked over to him, and I looked down at him. And I said, "Bobby, I came to pray with you." And Brother Johnny came to pray with you. He just kind of shook his head. He was just laying there. And I said, "Bobby, I'm so glad God saved you. Looks like you're about to cross over. Are you ready to meet God?" He didn't say nothing, Brother Neil. He just kept looking up. And I said, "Well, Bobby," just didn't know anything else to do. I said, "Brother Johnny and I is going to sing Amazing Grace to you." He didn't react. We just sung. When we got through, I got down real close to him. I saw his lips moving. And I thought, well, what's he trying to say to me? You know, a lot of time folks want to talk to the preacher at the end. You know how that is. So I got down real close to him so I could hear his last words. And then I said, "Well, that don't look like he's talking. I believe he's singing." And then I got down and heard him. You know what he was singing?

home. We left out of that little nursing home, and I believe that was on Thursday, Sunday morning. We walked into our church. The phone was ringing in the office. Somebody came and got me and said, there's a lady on the other line, and she's wanting to tell you something. I went in there. She said, preacher, I don't really know exactly why that I made this phone call, but she said, I heard that Bobby Hall has been coming to your church. I said, yes, ma'am, he has, and we're glad to have him. Amen. We love him. And she said, well, I'm an acquaintance. And she said, you know, Bobby don't have anything. I said, I know that. And she said, he's down there, and said they're going to cremate him. And amen. Said, I, for some reason, just called you. I walked back in our church, Brother Neil. I got up behind the pulpit, and I said, church, Bobby Hall is dead. And I said, I don't know exactly what we can do or what we need to do. But I said, they told me they're going to cremate him. And I wish you could have heard the uproar in our church. And they said, as one, we're going to give him a good burial. Oh, hallelujah. I said, well, I tell you what we'll do. We'll just take up an offering, amen, and we'll just see how much money we get. We did, and I went down, amen. Harold was the undertaker at that time. He's dead now. I preached his funeral. I'd preached many a funeral with him. I walked in, and I said, Harold, you have Bobby Hall? Yeah, he said, he's back here, Lyndall. He said, you know, he's just an old drunk, and said he didn't have anything. Said, we're going to cream. Made him. I said, no, you're not, Harold. I said, we're going to give him a good burial. He said, y'all are? Amen. I said, yeah.

I said, what you don't know, Harold, is he came to our church and he walked down the aisle and he gave his heart to the Lord. Harold said, do you mean it, Lindell? I said, Harold, he really did. He said, I'll tell you what, whatever money you got, just give it to him. He said, I'll do the rest myself. Oh, I'm telling you, God loves mankind. Amen. He's not willing that any should perish, but that all should come to repentance. Woo, hallelujah. I don't know if them old Jewish men ever got it or not, but I'd like for you to know tonight that there is a loving Savior that died on an old rugged tree and shed his blood that the lowest of the lowest could be saved. Hallelujah. I'm almost through. Somebody get me a song. Amen. But I must finish this story. We planned that funeral. Amen. We finally got a hold of his family. Amen. And we told them, said, you don't have anything to worry about. Everything's paid for. Amen. Just come. Amen. The day of that funeral, or maybe a day or two before. Amen. One of the men in our church said, Brother Lindell, said, you remember that night Bobby Hall sang? I said, yes. They said, you know what? Somebody reached over and punched that recorder, and we got that on recording. I said, really? Oh, hallelujah. I said, you know what we're going to do? We're going to have Bobby singing at his own funeral. Oh, hallelujah. Praise God. Amen. Oh, we gathered in that day. Amen. That son that had shot him and left him for dead sat right there on the front seat. Amen. I got up and I looked at his family and I said, I know, amen, a lot of y'all don't realize this, but I said, Bobby Hall is a member of this church. I said, he came and he gave his heart to the, I saw that son, amen, I believe there's a startled look on his face. You mean my dad? You mean that man that I hated? You mean he's saved? Oh, I began to preach to them and tell them what God had done in Bobby Hall's. Oh, my God, I feel it right now. Woo! Hallelujah. Time came just right. And I got up and I told them, I said, now listen, y'all may not know it, but Bobby Hall was a singer. You talking about startled in. Yeah. Amen. He might have sung in the old bar room, but they didn't know nothing about this kind of singing. I had him to reach over and hit that button. And I wish you could have been there. In that high, clear voice, he began to sing to his family.

0: I looked and that old boy that had shot him was bent over. The tears running down his cheeks. A few days later, he was in the altar praying. Hallelujah. I'm telling you tonight. Amen. There's nothing like a sinner walking down the aisle and giving it all to Jesus. Oh, I'm telling you, this meeting would be worth every mile that we traveled and every dollar we've spent. Amen. If somebody would give their heart to the Lord tonight. Amen. I spent most of the evening, amen, talking to God and pleading with God and saying, Lord, don't let me miss it. But I believe with all of my heart, amen, there's somebody in this house that's so precious to God that he would stop all this shouting and he'd stop all this rejoicing and reach for that one soul. Would you come tonight? Are you tired? And are you weary? Would you come home?
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2: Help us. Amen. I'd like to see the Lord help us this morning. Amen. Galatians chapter 6. Amen. I'd like to see. I really do appreciate Brother Jim and Sister Michelle. Amen. Their work of labor, love. Amen. I appreciate them dearly. Amen. Praise God. Galatians chapter number 6. Amen. Here we go with that mic again. Amen. We'll read verse number 2. And then we'll skip on down to verse number 5. Amen. Praise God. Like I say, appreciate everybody being in the Lord's house this morning. Amen. This is a fine looking crowd, Brother Jim. Amen. I tell you what. Amen. Not, it just ain't fine because I'm here. Amen. I know I look good, but you know, y'all look good too. Amen. Galatians chapter number 6 and verse number 2 says, bear one another's burdens and so fulfill the law of Christ. Verse number 5 says, for every man shall bear his own burden. Amen. Bear your own burden and bear somebody else's. Amen. Would you stand with us all over the building this morning? Let's ask the Lord to help us right here. Lord, we thank you, God, again for your mercy and your grace, Lord. Lord, we thank you, Lord, for your meekness, your temperance, your long-suffering, God. Lord, we're asking, God, that you be mindful of us here this morning, God, in the service, Lord. Lord, I ask, God, that you'd help us, Lord. I ask, Lord, that you strengthen, God. I ask, Lord, that you'd encourage, God, that you'd lift up, God, and you'd help us here today, God. Lord, realizing, God, and understanding, God, that we need you, Lord. Knowing us, God, as Samuel did David, Lord, pour out your spirit upon us, God. We'll give you the praise and we'll give you the honor and we'll give you all the glory. For it's in the wonderful name of Jesus we pray. And everybody says, amen. Amen. Burdens. Amen. Burdens is something that none of us like to carry. Burdens is something that weighs us down. It's things that's placed upon us, a load. I mean, I looked up the word burden. Burden is that which is borne or carried, that which is borne with labor or difficulty, that which is grievous and wearisome. Amen. It says the contents of a ship, the quality or number of tons a vessel can carry. It is to load, to lay on a heavy load, encumber with weight. Amen. Burdens. Amen. Can I tell you that if you are here today, this morning, that you have burdens that you're carrying. Amen. There's things, amen, financial burdens. Amen. We everybody, I say, unless you got a lot of money, got financial burdens. And And you got this you got to worry about, that you got to worry about paying. And I was talking with my daddy, Brother Josh, and he's real smart with money. And I said, Daddy, I got this truck, and I'm trying to wonder, do I need to sell it and buy me something else? Or do I need to do this? Do I need to do that? And my dad's real smart. He said, son, he said, you got a pickup truck? And I said, yes, sir. He said, it's a Duramax diesel. I said, yes, sir. And we was talking. He said, how many miles you got on? I said, I got about 214 on it now. And we was talking. He said, well, son, he said, you'll probably get about 300,000 out of it if you treat it like it's supposed to be treated. He said, well, I wouldn't buy me another truck. I'd do this. I'd do that. Burdens. I mean, things that weigh us down in life. And here in Galatians chapter number 2, he says, for us to bear one another's burdens. Can I tell you that I looked in the commentary and there's two different type of burdens here that Paul is talking about. He's talking about a burden which somebody can help you carry. And then he's talking about another burden that God has placed upon you. Amen. That God has actually put there. Amen. I'll tell you this right here. When we started, they asked us to take the church in Hartsville. I looked at him. I said, I'll tell you what we'll do. We'll help you from now to September. And then after September, I said, I'm going home. Amen. I said, God ain't called me to pastor. God ain't called me to pastor no people. Amen. But I got to praying about it. I said, Lord, what you want us to do? And I felt like the Lord spoke to me and told me something to tell the deacons. I said, no, we ain't praying about this no more. So we went on praying about something else, Brother Michael. Then I'd come back the next day. I say, Lord, what am I supposed to do? I said, Lord, do we take the church or do we do this or do we that? And the Lord spoke these words right back to my heart again. I said, oh, no, we got to quit praying about this. Let's pray about something else. Come on now. I didn't want to pastor no church. Amen. Some people say, well, you don't pastor. You start pestering. Well, whatever I got to do, amen, to get them to heaven, Brother Michael, that's what we need to do. And I said, oh, Lord, when I finally accepted the call, I said, okay, Lord. I said, I'll pastor the church there in Hartsville if that's

burden that God has placed on our hearts. And I tell you that here in life, there are some burdens that we give our own self. And there are some times that we put our self in places that we put more on us than what we can bear. And I'm so thankful that God said, He said, I'll never give you more. And you are able to bear and able to carry. Hey, we've got burdens in life. Amen. And I was thinking last night when Brother Neil was talking, he looked at Brother John. He said, I remember when we was in high school, he broke his collarbone. He said, I carried his books for him. He helped him. Amen.

0: Pastor, I need you to pray for me. It's a burden in me. And he can help you carry. But can I tell you what I feel like preaching this morning? That we need a burden that can be felt in me. We need God to place burden on our backs in me. That we can feel the load of it. And I tell you, if you do not have a burden, and if you do not carry your burden, you will not be able to feel the effects of it. You won't worry about it. Come on down and help me. I've been preaching now about 5 minutes with a book back on my back. And I tell you, I'm feeling the effects of it. I know it's back there in me. When I walk down the aisle, I know it's there. Can I tell you that we need a burden in me? That can be fair in me. We need something that God will place on us, Brother Michael, that nobody can take off of. We need to be able to feel it, amen. When we go to sleep at night, we need to feel that burden. When we wake up in the morning, we need to feel that burden.
1: Amen. Sister Michelle was picking at me the other night. She said, whatever happened to that guy? I said, I just can't wait to get back to my church. Amen. We went down and preached in Soperton. And I made that comment. Sister Michelle looked at me. She said, what happened to that guy? Hey, I'm still that guy. Woke up this morning. Amen. I love preaching off. I do. Brother Michael, I miss my church. I got a burden for my church. Come on now. Brother Josh, we got people that I want to see saved. Brother Neil, we got some that I'd like to see delivered. I'd like to. Can I tell you right here this morning, Union Grove, you need a burden. Can be felt.
2: That's right.
1: Amen. I done got in pastor mode, I reckon. You need a burden that you can feel in the morning. You need a burden when you walk into Walmart that you can feel it. Come on now. If something's bothering you, Sister Martha, and you get down to praying, you pray about what's bothering you, don't you? You pray about your children, don't you? You're worried about them, aren't you? Come on, Brother Josh, you help me real quick. I asked these boys, I said, y'all help me preach. They said they would. It might look crazy. At least it ain't a pink shirt. Hey, man, I seen that picture of your pastor with a pink shirt. He really loves y'all. He really does. Hey, he loves you even to put one on. God help him. I'm glad to see the Lord sanctify him, ain't you? Threw it in the trash can.

0: But how about place this burden on your back, Brother Josh? I know you can't go get all the way around there. That even looks like a pocketbook, don't it? But you see, Brother Josh has got burdens. He's got his own burdens to bear. He's got him. For years, it was just Brother Josh. I might should look and see how this thing opened up, shouldn't I? Here we go. He's got Brother Josh. Ain't too heavy, is it? Nah. He's got a burden to carry. He's worried about Brother Josh. What Brother Josh is going to do? Got married a few years ago, didn't he, son? God bless you. Everybody needs to jump in the water once. Now he's got another burden to carry. He's got nothing. Then he felt the call of God to preach. Got another burden. He's heavy. I'm going to tell you, when I first got married, amen, I prayed for me and my wife. I did. I said, Lord, touch us, touch me, touch her. I never prayed for my wife until we got married, Brother Michael. It's a burden. We'll go through life. Little burdens here, little burdens there. And they're placed upon us. That is burdens that we have to carry because of who we are, what we are. But there are some times when God will place a burden on you. How about the prison? You can preach for me in prison. It's another burden. How about old nursing homes? Will you go to a nursing home for me? That's another burden that God put on somebody. What are we doing with the burdens that God has placed on us? Amen. My wife told me, she said, Brother Trey, she didn't call me Brother Trey. She said, Trey, she said, I feel like doing something with the kids. I said, okay, baby, if you feel like doing it, do it. I said, I'll help you when I can. That is a burden that God has placed on her for that community. Come on now, I am the pastor of that church, so therefore, a part of that burden has been laid on me, Brother Jim. But the majority of that burden is placed on my wife. Amen. I just feel like talking this morning. We might holler to you tonight. But you see that there are burdens that I can help you carry. If you got a financial need, I can help you a little bit. Can't help you a lot. If you need your grass cut, thank God y'all helped Brother Tim cut the grass. Thank God you've got men in the church that'll work. You don't know how much you appreciate them until they don't work. Then you realize how much you need them. But that is a burden that you can help Brother Tim with. That is something you can help lighten his load with. That's not what I feel like talking about this morning. I feel like talking to us about a burden that God has placed on our backs. What are we going to do with it? Brother Trey, the Lord hasn't given me a burden. Well, you need to pray that God will give you a burden for the lost.
1: Yes. Yes.
0: You need to pray that God will give you a burden for the lost. God hasn't given me a burden. Well, you need to pray that God will give you a burden for your pastor. Yes. Ooh, come on now, help me now. I'm just going to tell you what I feel like preaching this morning. Amen. Come on now. I read a story in Exodus where Moses, I believe it was 16, somewhere around there, 16, 17, where Moses goes out, they fight the Amalekites, and Moses says, he said, I'm going to go to the top of the mountain, and I'm going to watch right there. They said that when Moses got to the top of the mountain, that Aaron was there with him. And they said every time Moses had his hand raised up high, he said that Israel was winning the battle. But then when Moses got weary in the way, his hand started slipping. Can I tell you, that's when they started losing the battle. I want to tell you what we need right here at Union Grove. It is a burden for our pastor and a burden for our pastor's wife. Oh, come on now, do you really understand the burden that they go through. Amen. It's not just your problems, it's their problems too. When you cry, he cries. When you hurt, he hurts. Hey, and Brother Josh has got burdens that he bears. And you understand that everybody here's got burdens that they have to carry. And not only does Brother you carry your burden, Brother Jim carries your burden too. He carries Brother Hill. He carries Arthur. He carries Russell. He carries Neil's burden. And all the while, all these burdens on Brother Jim's back is getting heavier. And they're getting heavier. And they're getting heavier. But who will have a burden to help their pastor carry the load? Right here at Union.

0: Yes, he is, but oh, he needs somebody that's going to pray for him at night. He needs somebody he can depend on. He needs somebody to help him.
1: Brother Jim's a young man. He's got all the energy in the world. My wife looked at me the other day. She's tired, wore out. Come on now. She goes where I go. I go visit the sick. She goes with me. I go to the hospital. If all possible, she goes with me. Amen. I go to somebody's house. She goes with me. She was at the house the other day. Eyes were droopy. She was sitting in her recliner. She said, I'm tired. I'm tired. Come on now. She said, I said, well, come on, babe. We need to do this. We need to do that. She said, I don't get my energy from the same place you get yours. Remember that. Come on now. I understand now that my wife, she can't get up at 5 o'clock in the morning. She can't get up at 9 o'clock in the morning. Yes, she can. I got to pick it up one day. I called about 11 o'clock and she was still in the bed. We had a late night that night, Brother Jim, 2 o'clock in the morning, came home. Get up in the morning at 6 o'clock, go to work. And I called her. I said, baby. I said, yep. I'll call you later. I said, you didn't know 11 o'clock come twice a day, did you? Come on now. Can I tell you, Sister Michelle goes through the same things Brother Jim goes through. Y'all smile at me, all right? I ain't doing too good this morning. But I got to thinking, you know, my wife is a great woman to live with me and three boys that act just like me. She's great. But there are times, Brother Michael, I'll come home under the burden of everything that's going on. Just get off the phone with somebody, Brother Bruce, and I don't know how much more I could take, Brother Trey. This is going on, that's going on. I'll look at them and I want to say to them so bad, Brother Jim, won't you bear your own burdens? Won't you grow up? That's what some people would say. But when you have a burden for that person and their family, you'll cry with them. My wife, sometimes she'll look at me. I had a day off of work. It was on Wednesday. She said, won't you cancel service tonight? I said, no, not Wednesday night. We ain't canceling service. She'd pick at me sometimes, Brother Jim. She said, you're a preacher. You a hog behind the pulpit. Amen. I'll pick at her sometimes. Brother Johnson said, we're just going to have a testimony service tonight. She'd look at me. She said, we have no testimony service. You got to preach. Oh, now. She said, that Wednesday, she said, we ain't going to have service. I said, yes, we are. We're going to have service tonight. We're going to have service this Wednesday night. We're going to have service. She said, why don't we move it to tomorrow night? I said, we're going to have service tonight. Hey, me and Brother Michael, she called everybody in the church. She said, we're going to change church service to tomorrow night, Thursday night. She said, Brother Trey's going to stay home and rest today. She helped me carry my burdens. I looked at her, I said, baby, what'd you do that for? She said, I'm trying to look out for you. And you're mad at me because I'm trying to look out for you. I wonder, the Bible says that Moses stood there with his hand raised. He got weary. He got tired. Hands started going down. You ever tried to hold a piece of paper in your hand for 5 minutes?

0: one sheet of paper. 5 minutes. You ever try to hold it up, Brother Arthur? Hold it straight up. After a while, it'll get heavy. Can't hold it up. Can I tell you the load that your pastor on? Sometimes he can't hold it up. But I asked Brother Joy, I said, you going to help me this morning, Brother Joy? He said, yeah. I wonder, do we have some men that would stand behind Brother Jim this morning and say, Pastor, I'll help you. I'll help you. Come on now, there's enough of you in here, you can take turns helping him. The Bible says that they took Moses, they stuck his hands up. They put a rock up under him for him to sit on. Aaron got on one side of Moses, got on the other side. They held his hands up. Now, this is where the rubber is going to meet the road. Everybody come through here this morning. Told Brother Jim, we love you. Shook your hand, didn't I? Said, I love you. Smile at me now. You told him you loved you, didn't he, Brother Michael? He's been a good son-in-law, hasn't he? Best one you got, ain't he? Best one you got. My mother-in-law, she was sitting at the table one day. We was at her house. She was all in distress and all in shambles. And she said, she said, nobody loves me. I said, you're the best mother-in-law I've ever had. She all smiles come on her face. She said, oh, he loves me, Stacy. He loves me. She had to sit there and bust that old bubble. She said, but you're the only mother-in-law he's got. She said, well, he really don't love me, does he? And then she went right back to where she's at. You see, not only is Brother Jim carrying Brother Josh's burdens, he's carrying your burdens, Lord. He's carrying yours, Brother Tim. How many times did he come see you in the hospital? He was there. How many times did he call you on the phone and said, I'm praying for you? I remember one service we had at the church, and I'm closing here. We had one service at the church, and I was praying out, just down and out. And we don't have a church like y'all got here. Hey, remember, we're trying. The Lord's helping us, Brother Jim. Hey, man, I'm praying. I said, Lord, send me some people that'll work for the kingdom of God. Hey, remember, I remember that service, Brother Josh. We got an elderly lady sitting back here at the back, and she just got up that night, nonchalant, nothing going on, really. She just walked around the church. Started putting her hands on people, said, I'm praying for you, and prayed for them. Walked around that side, come all the way down, come over to where Josh was at and talked to somebody there. I was standing behind the pulpit trying to figure out what in the world's going on, Brother Jim. She pointed that old frail finger at me. She said, Pastor, I'm praying for you. That's all she said. And walked off. Joy, tears come in my eyes. I said, oh, God, I can make it now. I've got somebody praying for me. Can I tell you that preachers and pastors, that we are human. We go through the same things you go through. You've got somebody there with you, don't you? Has there ever been a time that you called Brother Jim? Said, Brother Jim, I need help. That he hasn't helped you. Help me now. Come on now. Brother Bruce, has there ever been a time that you called him and said, Brother Jim, I need you to pray for me, knowing that he would get down and pray for you? Why can't we help the man of God? It ain't past appreciation. Every day ought to be past appreciation. I call my pastor sometimes, and he tells me, he said, I wait for you to call me on Mondays. He said, so I'll have a good laugh through the week. I told him, Brother Michael, I said, Brother Tim, if we ever come back home, which I'm not looking to, I said, if we ever come back home, I said, I'll be the greatest person sitting on them pews you ever had. I said, I'll back you hard I've ever backed you before. He said, why, son? I said, because I know what it's like for nobody to back you. I know what it's like to be all by yourself, fighting. Who'd be willing to come help Brother Jim carry his load? with whom he lives. Russell is. Brother Tim is. Sister Martha is. Brother Michael, Sister Gail, Brother Bruce, Aunt Rachel. You willing to help him, Brother Joy? When he looks you in your face and tells you, boy, you need to straighten up, are you willing to back him then? When he looks at you, Sister Michelle, and says, you need to go pray through, are you willing to back him then? Brother Josh, when he looks at you and says, boy, you need to tighten up, are you willing to back him then? Are you willing to help him then? Come on now. I'm not saying back him when he says, oh, shout all over the house and say, thank you, Jesus. I'm going to tell you, it's hard to back a man when he sits there and he tells you what you're doing wrong. The hardest thing I ever had to do, Brother Michael, was sit behind my pastor. Him look at me and say, boy, you're not preaching. You're sitting down. I looked at him, Brother Jim. I said, yes, sir. I said, you are the pastor. I said, I'll sit down till you tell me to get up. Are we willing? You know, when Moses was going on, now I'm closing here. I was going to say it earlier. But when Moses was going up to that mountain to get to the Ten Commandments, God told Moses, he said, you mark the place and they won't come past it. There'll be times that your pastor will mark a line and tell you not to cross it. There's nothing wrong with it. Why can't I go up the mountain? Why can't I go higher than this? Why can't I go here? He's the pastor. Are you willing to listen to him all the way? Oh, now, you said you helped me, didn't you, Brother Neil? Go help him. Brother Arthur, you said you'd help him. Go help him. You said you were going to help him, Brother Joy, help him. Who's going to help him this morning? Brother Trey, how do I help Brother Jim? Pray for him. Pray for him. I feel the Holy Ghost, Brother Jim. My pastor told us when the man of God's preaching, he's preaching right. You come up to the front. Come on, preacher, come on! He starts getting a little bit tired and you can hear him, he walks by you. This is what we was taught. He said, pat your man on the back. You say, come on, preacher, preach it on. Come on now, that's just the way we was taught to back the man of God. Come on now, help me now. How can I help him? It's tired. He's a preaching to me. Back him up. Say, oh, help him, Lord. Amen. I talked to somebody one time. I said, brother, what made a difference at your church? He said, me and my wife made it a point to come to church and have church whether anybody else did or not. Are you willing to help the pastor this morning? Russell, get that arm. Hold it up. When you lift up the man of God, the church will prevail. When you lift up the man of God, the church will prevail. When you help him, he'll help you.
1: That's right. Hallelujah. Thank God.
0: Thank God. I don't know what to do here, Brother Michael. Sister Michelle, Sister Lori, you help Sister Michelle. Help her. Hold her hand. She's got somebody on this side. Who's willing to help this side? Somebody's got this side. Somebody's got this side. Who's got her back? Who's got Sister Michelle's back? Sister Michelle, you got them all the way around you. Sister Gail, you want them too so bad. I haven't seen it. You go get a front. I might not never come back, Brother Jim. Sister Gail, turn around and look at your daughter. You got her, don't you? You've always had her, haven't you? We were sitting in the fellowship hall before we got to church. Church was started. Somebody said, somebody, Sister Michelle. I said, if she'll be half a mother to her children that her mother was to her, I said, I ain't worried about them kids. Sister Gail said, oh, no. Oh, no. Can I tell you, that's a mothered heart right there. Sister Michelle is covered. Brother Michael, you love your daughter, don't you? You go help her, won't you? Sister Michelle's covered. Russell's, he's got Brother Jim. Who else is going to help him? Who else is going to help him? I know what some of you ladies are thinking, but I have nowhere to go. Crowd around Sister Michelle. You get around her. You help her. Come on, Sister Rachel, you want to? What's the church? I don't know anyone behind the pulpit. Pray for him, Brother Joy. Sister Gail. Pass that around and pray for your little girl. Come on, Sister Rachel. Pray for her. Come on, Sister Martha. Y'all pray for her. Come on, Kimberly, pray for her. Jesus, Lord, help God, I pray.
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4: We don't have enough money to buy the bread to feed all of these people. But the Bible said Jesus, knowing what he was going to do, asked him that anyhow. Because he wanted Philip to feel the weight of the responsibility that he had. The ministry is more than glamour. It's more than getting up and preaching and then have folks pat you on the back and say you preach good. Trust me. You appreciate when that happens, but most of the time it don't. But there's more to it than that. There is a responsibility. There is a load that you never escape from. It's always there. And I tell you, you might as well learn it at an early age, because if you stay true to God, as you get older, it really doesn't get any easier. The weight gets heavier and heavier. Outside of Christ, the most prized possession I have is my wife. And then my family, my children. But as life goes on, when I think about raising, we raised, of course, David and then the girls. And the two girls, the girls are about grown to that respect. And you know, you think, well, you get out from under the caring and the worrying. But Brother Dave, then the grandchildren come along. And they're just as precious. And they mean just as much. And so the load is still there. And that's the same respect it is in the ministry. You never get to the place that you get out from under it until the pen is broken and you say goodbye to this world. So I want to challenge you. I want to encourage you. And to all the lay people that's here today, I want you to know something. I have always been taught, and I have taught my children, one of the greatest blessings you have is your pastor. The man that preaches to you the truth of God's word. Don't ever let anything... Listen. Hello out there. At church, when it gets a little quiet, I feel like sometimes I'm preaching on the radio broadcast. Hello out there in radio land. No response, you know. You're just talking. But now listen. Don't let anything get between you and your pastor. Don't expect the pastor to straighten it out if you got bad feelings. You talk to him. He's a man of God. I said, you talk to him. He's a man of God. He'll talk to you. He'll counsel with you. He'll give you better counsel than any other preacher will. Hello out there in radio land. Hallelujah. That's right. Praise God. Just before Sharon sings, I'm glad David's with me today. Hallelujah. And I want him to come and testify. This is our firstborn. Come on, son. Praise the Lord. Yes, he would.
5: Well, it's good to be with you all this morning. And well, I'd have been with you yesterday, but I had to do a little stuff around the house, but I can't be with you. But it's good to be with you today. And good to see Brother Gary. Yeah. And I hadn't saw him in a long time. Yeah. Since probably up at Bedford, I guess. So, but it's good to see him. Good to see all the familiar faces. I was thinking, as I was sitting over there on the pew, I was thinking of the story of the lame man laying by the gate. Yeah. A beautiful.
6: Uh-huh.
5: And if you ever read the story, it's really been on my mind the last few days how he lay there, and Peter and John come walking by, and of course he offered one of the alms, and Peter and John said, "Silver and gold have I none, but such as I have, give I thee. In the name of Jesus Christ of Nazareth, rise up and walk." And they grabbed him and raised him up. And you know where he went? He went straight in the temple. Hallelujah. And they all went to the temple. But the story don't stop there. You see, the man of Israel, as Peter said, was marveling. They couldn't believe it.
6: Come on, Dave.
5: And Peter said, "Ye men of Israel, Why are you marveling? Yeah. You're marveling like we did this. Yeah. You're marveling like we did this in our power. Hallelujah. And he began to talk to them. And in chapter number 4, we find out that the high priest come in. Now, I promise I'm not going to preach. I just want to talk to you just a couple minutes. And we find the high priest come in. And they began to question about what Peter and John did.
7: Yes.
5: They questioned about, what name did you do this in? How did you do this?
7: Why?
5: Hallelujah. And in verse number, I just want to read a few verses to you. And I sit down and get out of the way. Hallelujah. But in verse number 7 of chapter number 4, we find the scripture says this, and when they had set them in the midst, they asked, by what power or by what name have you done this?
7: Right.
5: Then Peter, filled with the Holy Ghost. I said, and then Peter, filled with the Holy Ghost. Hallelujah. Said unto them, ye rulers of people and elders of Israel, if we did this day be examined of the good deed done to the impotent man, by what means he is made whole. Hallelujah.
7: Glory.
5: Hallelujah. And he began to talk, and we find out in verse number 13, now when they saw the boldness of Peter and John, and perceived that they were unlearned and ignorant men. They saw it in themselves. They were ignorant to the thing that Peter and John were saying. How they marveled, and they took knowledge of them that they had been with Jesus. Verse number 14, and then I said, sit down and get out of the way. And beholding the man which was healed, standing with them, they could say nothing against it. Hallelujah.
7: Hallelujah.
5: I want you to know I have been in this Pentecostal, and really anymore you guys say holiness Pentecostal, way for 26 years. In the last part of July of this year, it will be 10 years ago, I preached my first message. I titled this, I wanted to preach on sticking together. But I got up and I was so nervous I preached on stinking together. So you title it however you want it.
7: Yeah.
5: Come on,
7: Dave.
5: I have been this way. I want you to know I'm only 26.
7: Yeah.
5: As I tell people, don't let my hair fool you.
7: Right.
5: I'm still only 26. Dad said the other day that his turned gray then turned loose.
7: Yeah.
5: I said mine never got a chance to turn gray. It's just gone. But anyway, hallelujah. I want you to know I have saw things happen in the church. And I have not saw near as much as these other brothers have, but I have saw people, hallelujah, that question the moving of the Holy Ghost. And I have saw people question the manner in which the Lord has made a way for other people. And the manner in which the Lord works. Hallelujah. But I've also saw and found out that the Lord will shut them up.
7: Right. Come on, man.
5: I said I've also found out that the Lord will shut them up. You see, they was questioning Peter and John. Why? How could you do this? Why did you do this? But when they listened to Peter and John, and then they look over and they see the man that's been laying by that gate for 40 years, the Bible says, laying there.
7: Right.
5: 40 years.
7: Right.
5: They walk past him day after day after day, and all of a sudden there he is. And beholding the man,
7: Come on, son.
5: Guess what?
7: Yes.
5: They could say nothing.
7: Right.
5: And you'll find out when you stick the way of God and when you feel with the Holy Ghost and do what you know is right.
7: Come on.
5: Hallelujah. The skeptics
7: Come on,
5: can
7: David.
5: Say nothing against it.
7: Come on, son.
5: May the Lord bless you.

mountain when I don't know what's around the bend. There's been a lot of times in my life I didn't know what was around the bend. And if I knew, I'd probably go running the other way. But there's one thing I did know, that whatever was waiting around the bend, I know the Lord would go with me through whatever it was that I had to face. Whatever trial, whatever persecution that you may have to go through, the Lord won't leave you. No matter how much the devil tries to tell you, he's not there, he's there. He's there all the way. So we can hold on to that. We can make it anyhow. No matter what the devil says, we can make it.

Sometimes it may get so dark that I can hold.

0: Hallelujah. Hallelujah. Thank God. I'm going on. I'm going on with Jesus. Anyhow, praise God. We say again, it's a privilege to be here and be a part of this meeting. And certainly glad to share the platform with Brother Edenfield and Brother Brand. Appreciate their ministry and the challenge they put in our hearts each time that they preached here in this meeting. If you have your Bibles, I would like for you to turn with us to the book of Exodus, chapter number 7. Exodus, chapter number 7 today. And we'll look at the Word of the Lord. Some scripture that we're all acquainted with. But bear with us while we look at the Word of the Lord and stay with us. Exodus chapter number 7 and verse number 1. And the Lord said unto Moses, See, I have made thee a god to Pharaoh. And Aaron thy brother shall be thy prophet. Thou shalt speak all that I command thee. And Aaron thy brother shall speak unto Pharaoh, that he send the children of Israel out of his land. And I will harden Pharaoh's heart and multiply my signs and my wonders in the land of Egypt. But Pharaoh shall not hearken unto you, that I may lay my hand upon Egypt and bring forth mine armies and my people, the children of Israel, out of the land of Egypt by great judgments. And the Egyptians shall know that I am the Lord when I stretch forth mine hand upon Egypt and bring out the children of Israel from among them. And Moses and Aaron did as the Lord commanded them, so did they. And Moses was 80 years old, and Aaron 83 years old, when they spake unto Pharaoh. And the Lord said unto Moses and unto Aaron, saying, or spake unto them, saying, When Pharaoh shall speak unto you, saying, Shew a miracle for you, then thou shalt say unto Aaron, Take thy rod and cast it before Pharaoh, and it shall become a serpent. Father, we thank you for your goodness. We thank you for your blessings. We appreciate certainly the opportunity of being in your house today, your presence that we have sensed and felt. I ask you, Lord, that by the power of the Holy Ghost, you would help us to be a blessing to the people today through your word. We thank you, Lord, for all that's been accomplished in this meeting. Oh, God, help us, I pray, as only you can. In Jesus' name. And everybody said, Amen. Amen. I say again that I am aware that what I have read to you is a common story well known by everyone, no doubt here today. But I want to draw your attention, if I could, to verse number 9. Verse number 9 of chapter number 7. The Bible said, And Pharaoh shall speak unto you, saying, Shew a miracle for you. Then thou shalt say unto Aaron, Take thy rod and cast it before Pharaoh, and it shall become a serpent. And it shall become a serpent. I want to preach today, if the Lord will help me, I want to preach on the last staff. The last staff. I know that, as I've said before, the scripture is familiar with you. We know about Moses. We know about the history of Moses. We are aware of how God spoke to Moses while he was tending his father-in-law Jethro's sheep. And he saw a bush burning. And he saw it again and again and again. And the thing that caught his attention, as all of us know, is not that the bush was burning, but that it wasn't burning up. It wasn't being consumed. And so he turns aside to see such a sight. He goes up on the mountain, and when he gets up there, God speaks to him from the burning bush and tells him to take off his shoes. He's on holy ground. God says to Moses, I'm going to send you to Pharaoh. I'm going to send you back to Egypt to lead the people out. And the scripture says to you and I, and we're all aware of it, he begins to make excuses, he can't go. And God asked Moses a question. He said, "What's in your hand?" "Just my rod, a staff." He said, "Throw it down. It becomes a serpent." You know the scripture. The Lord tells him to pick it up again and it turns back to a rod. And of course he tells him to put his hand in his bosom and he brings it out and it's leprous and he puts it back and it's clear. And God is instilling in the heart of Moses that he wants him to go. So God gets Moses in the notion of going. And Aaron is going to go with him. And God begins to speak to Moses and said, "You know, when you get down there, I'm going to tell you right now, Pharaoh ain't going to listen to you." You ever preach to people and you know they wasn't going to listen to you? Hallelujah. Anyhow. Praise God. He goes down. He agrees to go before Pharaoh, and Aaron's going to do the speaking. And so the Bible said that Moses goes down, and God speaks to Aaron and Moses on the way down there and says, "When you get there, and Pharaoh's heart is hardened, he's going to want a sign. He's wanting you to prove that the power of God is with you." And so when you get down there and he's determined not to let him go, he said, "I'll tell you what I want you to do." He said, "I want you to take the staff and throw it down." And so the scripture says to you and I that he goes and he throws the staff down. And now listen, folks. I really felt like preaching what I'm preaching to you today. A lot of times, you know, the Lord deals with people in different ways. Sometimes until I get to the meeting and feel the moving of the Spirit and God deals with my heart that way. But a couple of weeks ago, the Lord dealt with me about two messages for this meeting. Hallelujah. So Moses and Aaron goes down there. And I'm going to ask you to help me out today, son, if you would. Moses and Aaron make their appeal and petition to seek Pharaoh, and finally it's granted, and Moses and Aaron come in before Pharaoh. Praise God. And when they get in there, they tell Pharaoh what they're there for, and of course he ain't having none of it. No way. I'm not turning them loose, but God wants his people to go. I am not turning them loose. Hallelujah. How do I know God's with you anyhow? Who is this God that I should serve him, that I should obey him and listen to you? And, you know, about that time when he asked that question, Moses looks over at Aaron without Pharaoh hearing, and he said, "This is what we've been waiting for." Hallelujah. Throw the staff down. And all of us know what happens. It turns into a serpent. I guess we showed him. He'll know the power of God is with us. Hallelujah. Look at that, would you? Praise God. Well, you do know that didn't impress Pharaoh, don't you? Pharaoh just whispers to the man at his right side and says, "Go get the magicians." Hallelujah. And they bring in Pharaoh's magicians and they see what's taking place and they have staffs in their hands. Yes. And the Bible said they throw them down. Right. And you know what happened? They become a serpent also. Wow. Hallelujah. But one of the most unusual things takes place at this time that you'll ever read about in the Word of God. I don't know how many magicians it was. Each of them with a staff. Throw down. I don't know, Brother Collins, how many staves were thrown down against that staff that Moses had. But when they turned into a serpent, they begin their hissing and their squirming and they're moving and they're coming against that serpent that, or that staff that is laying there that came from the hand of Moses. And they're coming against that. Now listen. One by one they come against it. But Brother Brim, one by one, the mouth of that serpent, of that staff, opens up and consumes them. And another one comes and
1: And another one. And another one. Hallelujah. One by one they come against it. And it opens up its mouth and it consumes them. Until when it's all said and done. Just one last staff. Hallelujah. And Moses goes over, reaches down, and picks it up. Hallelujah. Woo! Glory to God. Back to his staff it is. Pharaoh is mad. Pharaoh is upset. Man, oh man, you talk about mad, Brother Thomas. I'm telling you, Pharaoh is mad. The magicians drop their heads. And Pharaoh slams his hands down on the rails of the seat. Jumps up, turns around, throws his robe around him, and stomps off. And them magicians are following behind him. And I love it. They don't have no staff. They don't have nothing to lean on. They don't have anything to count on. Hallelujah. And Brother Hurst, Moses and Aaron turns around and leaves, staff in hand. Hallelujah. Praise God. I want to preach a little while today, Brother Setzer, about this last staff. Hallelujah. Do you know from the very time that God called Moses, the staff, the rod was in his hand? I want you to understand something right now. You feel the way you want to about it. But I'm of the opinion that all this was happening not just for Pharaoh to see what power God had, but he wanted to instill in the heart of Moses. Hey, come on here now. Praise God. He used the staff from the very beginning. He could have called thunder down, or lightning down for Moses. He could have split a mountain in part for Moses. He could have done anything to prove to Moses that he wanted him to go down and lead the children of Israel. But he used the rod. He used the staff. And when he got down before Pharaoh, and he told him to throw down the staff and it will become a serpent. He never told Moses that the magician could do it. He never told Moses the obstacles that he'd face. He just told him what to do. Hey, let me tell you something. I want you to know that we're living in a world that will do their very best to imitate what God gives us. They will do their very best, I'm telling you, to imitate what God gives us. They will offer up their worship, but it's not true worship. They will bring their pleasures and their excitements, and they will send people on their highs, but it's not high from the moving of the Spirit of God. It's nothing more than an imitation. I want you to understand something today. I'm preaching about the last staff. I want you to know that the Bible said that Moses had that staff in hand and he throwed it down, and then the Bible teaches to you and I, the Bible says that he swallowed up all the serpents that were there. I'm glad for the staff of God's word. I'm glad for the staff of God's truth. I said I face things in my life, and many of you all have, and I want you to know I'm glad I had the staff in my hand. I've seen those moments of discouragement when I got to wondering, is it all going to be worth it? When I was traveling on that journey, I was leaning heavily upon the staff. Sometimes the way got rough and sometimes the way got hard, and I was leaning on it, and then that old serpent of discouragement would come along. Hallelujah. You ain't going to make it. It ain't going to work. Nobody's going to help you. Nobody's going to stand beside you. You'll never get it accomplished. And if I wasn't careful, I got to listening. But all of a sudden, I heard a voice from another world say, hey, David, throw down the staff, man. Throw down the staff. And I throw down the staff of God's word and God's truth. And that old serpent that reared its ugly head would rear it again. And the staff of God's word and the staff of God's truth would reach out and swallow it up. Hallelujah. And I pick it up. Praise God. And I go on my journey a little bit farther. Woo, come on now. Praise God. I get on down the road. And then all of a sudden, when it seemed like things was not just the way I wanted them to be, the old serpent of doubt would come on. help me. Say this with all due respect, but us in the ministry have to battle doubt, because we're in the place of leadership. If it don't go over, the others can make it, but we're the ones that said it's going over. You know, Brother Brim, when you tell folks God give you this land to build a church on, it's a gift of God. And all these problems, and some well-meaning person comes along and says, are you sure it's God's will? Well, I said it was, didn't I? And after two or three of them comes along and more problems, hallelujah. And you've had all of those problems and all those troubles, and then somebody calls you up on the phone and says, Reverend Brock, and throws out a figure and offers you twice what you paid for it. Hallelujah. Are you sure it's God's will? Yeah. Yeah, I'm sure it's God's will. Praise God. Hallelujah. One less tree to inventory. Hallelujah. Praise God. Hey, come on here now. I'm talking about the last staff. The last staff. Hallelujah. And that old doubt sets in, and you just, hey, you're in that dungeon, you're down there, you're discouraged, you're disheartened. Is it going to happen? Is it going to happen? And all the time the staff is in your hand. How am I going to get past this? How am I going to get through this? How's God going to help me on this? I'll tell you how God's going to help you. Put down the staff. Throw down the staff. Hallelujah. And the staff is thrown down, and that old serpent that has reared its ugly head again is devoured by God's word and by God's truth. I want to preach to us today that we need to hold on to the staff. It is the last thing that we must be holding on to. It is the last thing that we must be holding on to. I can make it without a home. I can make it without an automobile. I can lose a lot of things, but I can't make it without the staff, without God's word, without the truth of God's word. Hallelujah. The staff. Praise God. Hallelujah. Well, I'll tell you what, Brother David. You know what they're doing down the road, don't you? You know how they're making it down the road. They done built theirs. Hallelujah. They done got theirs built. Hallelujah. Or listen, Brother David. They're really having a great revival, but yeah, I know they don't see it just like we do, and I know they're not preaching it like we preach it, and I know they're not living it, but listen, hey, they got a full house. Come on. Praise God. Look at their parking lot. It's filled. Praise God. Hallelujah. And what about that? Well, all I got's God's word. Hallelujah. Come on now. Praise God. The last staff. Praise God. Woo, help me preach today, Lord. Hallelujah. How valuable is the staff? How valuable is what we hold in our hand? And what we possess. I'll tell you how valuable it is. The Bible says to you and I that when the death angel passed through the land of Egypt. Hallelujah. And listen, when the darkness was in Egypt, there was light in the land of Goshen. Yes, there was. The plagues, most of the plagues were stayed from the land of Goshen. But this death angel, this tenth and final plague, the death angel came through the land of Goshen, just like it did all of the land of Egypt. The difference was the children of Israel, you know it, they had killed the lamb, they had caught its blood, they had taken the hyssop weed, they had placed it upon the lintel and on the doorpost of the house, and they got inside the house and they stayed there. But there was something else that must be done. The lamb must be put in the fire and roasted well. Hallelujah. And gather your family in around the table. And I tell you what I want you to do. If the lamb and the family is not big enough for all the lamb, get more than one family. Get enough so that everybody can have something to eat. And when you sit down to eat, I tell you how I want you to eat it. I want you to eat it with your feet shod. Woo, come on here now. And I want you not only to have on your shoes, but I want you to have something in your hand. Praise God. I said, I want you to have something in your hand. God said, Moses, you tell the people to make sure they're ready to go when they eat and make sure they got the staff in their hand. We're not going to take this journey. We're not going to travel this way. I know it's God's will. I know God wants to bring us out. I know God wants us to go to the land of promise. But we ain't going without the staff. We're not going without the staff in our hand. We're going to hold on to God's word. We're going to hold on to God's truth. Every step we make, we're going to make it leaning upon the staff. Woo! Hallelujah. Praise God. Hallelujah. I don't feel too feeble today. It's hard to lean right now. Hallelujah. But I am leaning on the Spirit of God, but on this thing. Woo! Praise God. I know it don't look like a whole lot. Really kind of looks like a serpent, don't you think? Praise God. Hallelujah. Whew. Praise God. But I tell you what I'm going to do, Brother Barker. I'm going to lean on it. I'm going to count on it. Praise God. Well, the Bible said in the book of Hebrews, chapter number 11, that the old patriarch Jacob got up and blessed his children just before he died and began to worship the Lord, leaning on his staff. Oh, hallelujah. Praise God. I'm lame. You touch me in the hollow of my thigh. I've been lame ever since I got your touch. Hallelujah. But you know the blessing was it caused me to lean on my staff more. Oh, glory to God. It caused me to lean on your truth more. It caused me to depend upon your truth more. No wonder, hey, praise God. No wonder the individual wrote about that song and said, I've lost my flag in battle, but my staff is in my hand. I'm taking it to Jesus over in the glory land. In distant lands I've trod. Christ, sinner, come to God. Hallelujah. And all the time, Brother Hurst, staff still in hand. All the time, Brother Kevin, staff still in hand. I dare not lay down the staff. I dare not take a journey, Brother Farley, without the staff. I dare not go down the road without my staff in my hand. I lean on it. I depend upon it. Hey, Brother Gary, it's God's word and it's God's truth. It's my only defense in an hour of the last day. It's my only defense. It's my only surety in the last day and the last hour. And that is God's word, God's truth, the staff of God in my hand. Praise God. Whoo, hallelujah. Praise God. I'll tell you what, Gehazi and Elisha was up on Mount Carmel. Way down yonder, they see a speck of dust rising. And it gets closer, closer. Who is that, Gehazi? Who is that? Hallelujah. I don't know, Lord. I don't know who it is. Why, that's a Shunammite woman.

what the problem is. I don't always have the answer. Hallelujah. I wish to could. Sometimes I can look at folks and God helps me to know what's the matter, but not always. I don't know what the problem is, but stick around just a little bit. Man of God, did I ask you for a son? Did I build that room and my husband, did we work on that just so we would get a son? We didn't ask for anything special, any blessing, but you gave us a son. And my son is dead. And the Bible says to you and I that the man of God looks to the servant Gehazi and said, Gehazi, I want you to take my staff. Hallelujah. And I want you to go down to the house of the Shunammite woman. And if anybody hollers at you, if anybody tries to stop you and talk to you, don't wait on nobody. Don't stop for nothing. You go straight to the house. You get to where the child is. And when you get down there, I want you to take the staff. And I want you to lay it on the child. Hallelujah. Gehazi does just like he's told to do. Whew, come on here now. Praise God. I want to tell you right now, he lays the staff on the dead child and there ain't no life. He doesn't blink his eyes. He doesn't draw a quick breath and start breathing. He doesn't move his fingers. No sign, no movement, no life whatsoever. But the important thing is that the staff is there. Hallelujah. Now, for all of my preaching brethren, I just want to tell you something. There has been times that I have gone to church and I have preached like you have. I have preached and preached and preached and preached, Brother Dave, what I know God told me to preach. I address what I know, Brother Jim, God told me to address. Hallelujah. And when service was over with and everybody had gone home, I went to my study. Man, that's about as bad as you ever done, boy. There ain't no spark of life in that group. Come on here now. Praise God. I didn't see anybody smile. I didn't see any life whatsoever. Praise God. Kind of like those services when you wish a baby'd cry. Hallelujah. Oh, yeah. Praise God. But I want you to know, the fact of the matter is, it's not what I see, it's what I do with what God's given me to do. It's what I do with the staff or with the word, with the truth that God has placed in my hand. Gehazi, I want you to take it down and lay it on the child. I'm not asking you to breathe upon it. I'm not asking you to do anything particular. I just want you to lay the staff on the child. Hey, preacher, we're required to preach God's word. You know that, don't you? We are required to preach the truth of God's word. We are required to preach the holiness of God's word. We are required to preach the standards of God's word. Somebody said, I ain't seeing nothing happen, preach it anyhow. Somebody said, I ain't seeing no life, preach it anyhow. The staff of God's word is a sign. It is a sign that better things are to come. Elisha's on his way. Mount Carmel is moving. God's on his way. Preach the word. Well, I'll tell you what. What about the staff? Well, it's where I was told to put it. Don't move it. Hey, Brother Colin. Several years ago, I was going through a hard place. Like preachers and like everybody does for that matter. And I had a dream. I had a dream, Brother Dave, that I was at my church. And I was laying on the platform at my church. And this dream just appeared. I mean, I can't remember anything that went on before it, Brother Thomas. All of a sudden, just in my dream, I was laying there and there was this huge beast. I was laying on my back and there was this huge beast that was jumping up and down on my chest. Jumping up and coming down, hit me with all four.
And every time it come down, and I mean, every time it hit me, I felt life leaving me. What am I going to do? Every time it come down, life was leaving me. And I was laying there sprawled out and didn't have any strength, didn't know what I was going to do. And I remember well, laying there all of a sudden, I felt the tip of something with my fingers. And I stretched a little bit farther. And when I stretched a little bit farther, I felt a Bible. Hallelujah. And that beast kept coming down. Brother Brandon kept coming down. And when I got enough to where I could get the corner of the Bible, I remember reaching and grabbing for it. And the beast went up. And before it could come down, I laid the Bible right there on my chest. Oh, hallelujah. It never did come back down. Praise God. I said it never did come back down. And if it wouldn't look too bad, I'd fall out right here and tell you, but I ain't going to. But anyhow, I remember laying there and it didn't come down. And I put my hands on the Bible and I said, oh, it feels good. Oh, that feels good. Hallelujah. It's the truth. It's God's word of truth. We must apply it. Hallelujah. Praise God. And all the time, Elisha's coming. The staff is there. Leave the staff there. Leave the staff there. Don't move the staff until it's replaced with Elisha. Hallelujah. Whoo, glory to God. I'll tell you what the word will do. It'll preserve you and I until the Spirit comes along and begins to revive us. Come on here now. Praise God. Whoo, hallelujah. I said it will preserve us. We will hold on to it. It will be such a part of us that all of the intricacies of death, the deterioration that's involved in death. Are you with me here today? All these things that normally take place by the day Miller on a dead body is stopped because the staff is there. Come on now. Praise God. No more deterioration. Praise God. We're waiting for the reviving. We're waiting for the moving. Oh, glory to God. And when the staff is moved, Elisha places his body on the body of the child. You all know the story. He puts his hands in the child's hands. He puts his face on the child's face. He gets up and walks around and prays, and then he goes back again. Then he comes back and prays, and he goes back again the third time. And do you know what happens? Yes. Whoo! Praise God. The child is brought back to life. Elisha takes the staff. The child is presented to the mother. Elisha takes his staff in hand. And on he goes. Hey, listen to me, my precious friend. Don't lay it down. Don't discard it. Don't push it by the wayside. Whoo, glory to God. Hallelujah. I tell you, those things that I've learned in bygone days, those things that I've learned in the histories of yesterday, oh, God, help me today. Praise God, not to lay them down. I said, God, help me today not to lay them down. Oh, glory to God. I need them. I'm still on the journey. Are you hearing me? I am still on the journey. There's been many a time I've had to lean on it. There's been a many a time when I didn't have a friend around that I could put my arm around them and lean upon them. There's been a lot, many a time I've longed for precious fellowship from the brethren, and they weren't there. But the one thing I always was able to lean on

0: God's word. Hey, I know everybody's different. You know, there's been times I went to Charity Tabernacle and went in, didn't turn any lights on, didn't go to my study. Sometimes I just go over in the amen corner and sit down. Oh, it feels good in here. Hallelujah. It just feels good to sit down in the amen corner. Praise God. Brother John Rose was with us last night. Family we got from a charismatic church in our area. Praise God. Used to be Pentecost. I don't guess I had the name of it. But anyhow, they got to come into charity and come a few weeks. And I finally asked them what they was going to do. They said, I think we're going to make this a home church. If you don't care, feel like it's God's will. I said, no, it is. Come on. Gained 8 of them. Praise God. Hallelujah. I said, gained 8 of them in one family. Praise the Lord. You know what he said going home last night? He watched that young fella get a blessing last night right up along here and rolled in the floor. He said, all my life I've heard about holy rollers, and that was the first time I'd seen one. I mean, he was so excited. He was so overjoyed by what he had seen. Hey, come on here now. Why in the world would we let go and turn loose of what's brought us this far when we've leaned on it all of these years, when we've depended upon it all of these years, when it's been the thing that's made our songs real, when it's been what's made our testimonies real, when it's been what's made our preaching powerful? It was the Word of God. It was the truth of God's Word. It stood when the world was on fire. And it'll do to hold on to as we journey. You know, you probably heard it, but a reporter came after Spurgeon preached one time. Reporter came to him and said, Mr. Spurgeon, he said, how do you defend the gospel you preach? He looked at him and said, sir, I defend it like I would a caged lion. I just opened the door. I just opened the cage. Hallelujah. You don't have to defend the truth. It will defend itself. When the enemy comes, put down the truth. Hallelujah. I said, put down the truth, Brother John. When all of these problems and troubles and cares of life get heavier and heavier and weigh upon us, put down the truth of God's Word. Hallelujah. You'll not be able to overcome them on yourself, but let God's Word do it. Let the truth of God's Word do it. Let the moving of the Spirit of God do it. Hallelujah. Well, hallelujah. Maybe it wasn't what you was expecting this morning. But I'll tell you, my friend, I'm good. Thank you. Better than what I expected. Hallelujah. Well, listen. I don't know about you today, but I feel like leaving the land of Egypt. Praise God. Hallelujah. I'm going to eat the lamb. Shoes on my feet. Staff in my hand. And if it wasn't the Ministers Association meeting, I'd be tempted to have a Jericho march this morning. Hallelujah. I'd say, anybody got your staff with you? Hey, have you got your staff with you? Are you tired of this weary land? Has the taskmasters left their mark on your back enough times? Come on. Have you heard your children cry enough? Have you helped your feeble mom and feeble dad around enough till you're ready to say, hey, I'm leaving this land? Praise God. And Moses with his staff in his hand and the people gathered behind them after having taken the spoils of the land of Egypt. Everybody with a staff in hand. Everybody leaving the land of Egypt. Hallelujah. I know what you're saying. You're saying, hey, Brother David, I just don't think I'm ready to leave right now. Well, I am. Praise God. I said, I am. Praise God. And the Bible said they left the land of Egypt. Everyone with their staff. Everyone following Moses. They were headed to the land of promise. The only way to get there is with staff in hand. It's the last staff. Now listen. Go ahead. Lean upon your silver-handled canes. Yeah. Let the world decorate them all out. And lean upon them. But I'll tell you what. Praise God. I'll take the staff that's with me. When I lay down at night, I lay it beside me. When I wake up in the morning, the first thing I reach for is my staff. Come on here now. Praise God. When I lead God's people, I must have my staff in my hand. Oh, God help me. Hallelujah, hallelujah, hallelujah. I may not have the great orator's voice. I may not have the song of the lark, but I must have my staff in my hand. Oh, glory to the Lamb of God. Are you hearing me? I'm trying to preach to us today about the last staff. Praise God. Yea, though I walk through the valley of the shadow of death, I will fear no evil. Hallelujah. Yes. Thy rod and staff. Glory to God. Praise God. Hallelujah. Praise God. Staff in hand. I'm making it in the journey. It's the last staff. With the help and the grace of God. It's what I'm leaning on. And it's all I'm going to lean on. Brother Dave Miller, you and I have been friends almost as long as we can remember. We fellowshipped, our churches did, before we were ever saved. Hallelujah. And we know we're friends. Best friends. But I can't lean on you. You can't lean on me. We've had common friends that have stumbled and fell. If we'd have been leaning on them alone, we would have fallen with them. Hey, Brother Larry. You remember those years long ago when we first come and preach for you? You remember the fella come and preach with me? My dear, dear friend, not only Brother Ely, but the other one. Hallelujah. Brother Bowen. Stumbled. Fell.
1: Yeah. I'm all away. Yeah, I lost that.
0: Oh, God.
1: God help us.
0: Amen. I've marveled at such preaching. My children make fun of me all the time because I sit with my mouth open while the preacher's preaching. I mean, I just can't help it. Praise God.
1: Wow.
0: I love preaching. I love preaching. And I've seen them preach it so high. And then I've watched them stumble and fall.
1: Glory,
0: oh God.
1: Listen,
0: hallelujah. Had I been leaning on them, Brother Collins, I would have fallen with them. I would have went down with them. But the staff of God's word. Hallelujah. Praise God. The staff of God's word has never tripped me up. The staff of God's word has never given way under the weight of responsibility and under the pressures of life. The staff of God's word has always been sure. You can lean on it. You can lean on it. Praise God. Why don't you stand with us today? Heavenly Father, I honor you. I thank you for your goodness. I thank you for your mercies. I appreciate your truth. I appreciate your words. Oh God, I thank you, Lord, because I've been able to lean upon your word and upon your faith. Draw me closer to you, Lord. Draw me closer to you. Hallelujah. Help me to realize, oh God, that the staff is given to me to help me on the journey. Oh God, let me lean on your truth. Thank you for what we felt while I preached. Draw us closer to you. In Jesus' name we pray. Amen.
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4: We serve a God that we can feel. Amen. I want to say it's great to see all the visitors, all the kids up from school, and Brother Armstrong's mother being here. She's visiting for a couple weeks, right? 2-3 weeks? Wonderful to have her in service and all the visitors that are here. Don't want to try to name everybody. I'm afraid that I'd forget somebody and they wouldn't feel like they were welcome, but we're glad that everyone's here. And just want to encourage you, let's just get in and see what God will do today. Amen. Amen. Go ahead and grab your Bibles and turn to the book of Hebrews chapter 11. But while you're turning there, I want to kind of make a statement here by reading a poem that's a very serious poem about war, and it's entitled John Brown. John Brown went off to war to fight on a foreign shore, and his mother sure was proud of him. Well, he stood so straight and tall in his uniform and all, and his mother's face broke out into a grin. She said, "Son, you look so fine, I'm glad you're a son of mine. It makes me proud to know you wear a gun. Do what the captain says and lots of medals you'll get, and we'll hang them on the wall when you get home." Well, as that old train pulled out, John's ma began to shout, and she was telling everyone in the neighborhood. She said, "That's my son that's about to go. He's a soldier now, you know." And she made well sure her neighbors understood. And she'd get a letter every once in a while, and her face would break into a smile. And she'd show them to the people from next door. And she'd brag about her son with his uniform and gun in this thing she called a good old-fashioned war. But then the letters ceased to come. And for a long time they did not come. They ceased to come for about 10 months or more. And then a letter finally came saying, "Go down and meet the train. Your son's coming home from the war." Well, she heard and went right down, and she looked everywhere all around, but she did not see her soldier son in sight. But when all the people passed, she saw her son at last, and when she did, she could not believe her eyes. For hideous scars he shone from his head down to his toes, and he wore a metal brace around his waist. And he whispered kind of slow in a voice she didn't know, while she couldn't even recognize his face. And she said, "Tell me, my darling son, tell me, what to you they've done? How is it that you've come to be this way?" And he tried his best to talk, but his mouth could hardly move. And his mother had to turn her face away. And he said, "Don't you remember, Ma, when I went off to war, you thought it was the best thing that I could do. But while I was on that battleground and you was home acting proud, just thank God you wasn't standing in my shoes. And while you can count it down as fact, I did my duty every day, trying to kill somebody or die trying. But now the thing that haunts me most is when my enemy drew close, I could see that his face looked just like mine. And now I can't help but think through all this thunder, roar, and stink that maybe I was just some kind of puppet in a play. And before my act was through, some director yelled out, 'Cut,' and now a cannonball's blown my life away." Well, as John turned to walk, his mom was still in shock at seeing that metal brace that helped him stand. But before he turned to go, John drew his mother close, and he dropped his medals down into her hand. Now, when you look at that poem and you look at John's mother, there was a mistake that she made that was a very, very grave one indeed. And that's the fact that she only wanted to see one side of the story.
5: Yeah.
4: I mean, she was thrilled to think about her son going off to war and becoming a hero and getting all these medals pinned on her chest. But she didn't even consider some of the horror he might have to go through in order to get them. And that's the way a lot of folks are these days. They only see things from one side of it. Like Brother Taylor says, it's an awfully thin pancake that doesn't have two sides. And the way I see this happen a lot of times in people's life is when it comes to the subject of sin. They realize it's there, but they only see one side of it. So I'm going to try to deal with that this morning, and we're going to be talking about the downside of sin. We're going to read out of the book of Hebrews chapter 11, verse 24. By faith, Moses, when he was come to years, refused to be called the son of Pharaoh's daughter, choosing rather to suffer affliction with the people of God than to enjoy the pleasures of sin for a season, esteeming the reproach of Christ greater riches than the treasures in Egypt, for he had respect unto the recompense of the reward. Now, the main text we're going to be choosing this morning is verse 25, where it says, choosing rather to suffer affliction with the people of God than to enjoy the pleasures of sin for a season. I'm going to preach to you for a while on the downside of sin. And Brother G.L., would you pray over the service?
5: Heavenly Father, again, we thank you, Lord, for the opportunity to be in your house. Father, we thank you for your Holy Spirit that we feel. We ask you, Lord, to give us an ear to hear the word. Hallelujah. And we ask you to anoint the pastor. Give us the word that we need to hear. Knowing the word. In Jesus' name we pray. Amen.
4: Amen. Now, I'm going to start off this morning by asking all of you a question. How many of you have ever experienced something that started out to be wonderful, very pleasurable, something that you enjoyed, only later to have that very same thing turn into something that was terrible? You ever have that happen to you before? I mean, I remember one time I was just a kid. I was probably in middle school, maybe seventh grade, and we were with my Aunt Barb and my Uncle Rick and my cousins Bob and Wendy, and we went down to Nashville, cause they were big country music, fans and things like that, and we stayed at the Grand Ole Opry Hotel, and they took us to Dollywood. You know what Dollywood is? That singer Dolly Parton. They have like a amusement park and things there. Well, like I said, you know, I was pretty young, and all of us cousins on my mom's side of the family are separated by 2 years. And it was me, and then Chad wasn't there, but Bob and Wendy were there. So they, you know, they were, you know, 4 and 6 years ahead of me, you know, so they were a little bit older, and they wanted to go on this big old roller coaster, and I'd never been on one before. And they were saying, oh, come on, man, it's going to be fun. Well, Brother Boyer, I mean, yeah, it looks like fun. So I was looking at it, and I thought, well, it looks pretty high to me. But, you know, I let them talk me into it, and I got in line, and I thought, you know, this is going to be pretty cool. You know, I like going fast and all that different stuff. Well, while I was in line, everything looked fine. Have you ever noticed that when you're on the ground and you look up, things don't look as near as high as then when you're up there and you're looking down? Well, I was down on the ground. I thought, man, this is going to be cool. They kept patting me on the back. Man, you're young to be going on this, but you're tall enough. Man, this is going to be cool. And all this stuff. And I was really getting built up until I got inside that cart. And we started cranking up that hill. And you know how there ain't nothing on the side of those things. I mean, you look down at this far until you drop all the way down there. Well, it kept cranking and cranking and cranking. And Brother G, I thought, dear Lord, get me off of this thing. And then we went down the hill. Something started off and it seemed like it was going to be real fun. When I got on that thing and I went down that hill, it turned out to be anything but fun. I remember one time when I was a brand new convert and I started coming to this church. Very zealous and wanting to get involved in the things of God and do a work for the Lord, but I didn't feel like I knew anything, so I couldn't teach a class. I mean, that would have been a big mistake. I couldn't do a whole lot of things, you know, so they had a food pantry at that time, and a lot of you people have been coming to church for a while remember that. I mean, they had a food pantry, and Brother and Sister DeBoard were here working one day, and they told me they were going to be here, so me and my wife showed up, and I thought, man, I want to be involved with that. You know, I'm a new convert, but surely I can hand out food. Not the sharpest tool in the shed, but I can get that done, you know what I mean? So I went and they were making up an order for somebody that was in need that didn't come to the church, but, you know, knew the church and things like this. And these people don't even live in Goshen anymore. So don't let your little mind start wandering on who it might be. I wouldn't even use the example if it had that kind of danger. But I said, well, I'll go and deliver that. And they said, oh, brother, you don't want to do that. I said, why not? You know, I mean, I realize I can't do a lot of stuff, but I'm willing to do something. I mean, let me take that food. I can take that food to him. I said, brother, you don't understand. I mean, you don't want to go to this particular house. I was thinking, well, they got a killer dog. You know, I mean, what's the deal? You know, but anyway, I talked him into letting me go. And when me and my bride got there, I figured out real quick the reason why they told me that I'd probably want to skip that one out. We went up there.

droppings all over the place. Rotten food, open trash bags, some trash all over the couch and the floor and things not even in trash bags. And I was walking in there and the first thing that I noticed is, why are my feet feeling like they're sticking to things when they have carpet on the floor? So I said, well, where would you like me to put the food? I said, well, go ahead and put it in the kitchen. And I looked in the kitchen and Brother Ellison, there wasn't any place to put the food. So anyway, make a long story short, we put it all down there and got in there and tried to get out as fast as we could, you know, trying to breathe through our mouths so you didn't have to smell it. But it smelled so bad you could taste it. Y'all know what I'm talking about? I mean, it was something that I thought was going to start, you know, just so good. I was just wanting to do a work for God. Almost lost my salvation over it, folks. It was rough. I mean, you can see this in the lives of a lot of couples. They get into relationships or they get into marriages and they start off their relationship as just this new couple just met and they're absolutely infatuated with one another. I mean, you can't even hardly stand being around them because that's all that they talk about is this person that they love so much and we finish each other's sentences and they're my soulmate and this, and you're just thinking, good grief, would you just save it? I mean, you all have been around people like that. And it starts off like that, and it seems like they're just rushing into this relationship, how this person's the greatest person that they've ever met. They're with each other 24 hours a day, and before you know it, they're shacking up together. But the funny thing is just as quickly as they were falling in love and how awesome everything was, and that initial excitement that there was, just as quickly as that comes to an end, all of a sudden they realize this tragic mistake that they've made. And the girl wakes up one morning and thinks, man, I'm here with this guy that I've been living with for 3 months and he's too lazy to go get a job. All he wants to do is sit around and play Xbox all day long. What a bum. And he wakes up and says, well, wait a second. I mean, I thought this girl was supposed to be the greatest thing in the world, but she doesn't even cook or clean. She doesn't even do laundry. What in the world did I get myself into? Now, it started off great. But a lot of times it doesn't end that way. I mean, the fact of the matter is there's all kinds of examples or things in life that start out pleasurable. But the sad thing is they just end in disaster. Now, this morning, we're going to be dealing with the subject of sin. And sin is a subject that really has two sides to it. Because when you're talking about sin, you need to understand there's an upside to sin and there's a downside to sin. And before we can deal with the downside of sin, which is obviously what we're going to be talking the most about because that's what I titled this message. But before we can talk about that and really understand it, we first have to understand and accept there's an upside to it too. You know, there might be people saying, well, what are you talking about? I mean, what kind of church are we at where that heretic will stand up there and say there's an upside to sin? Hey, listen, don't get mad at me. I'm not the one that said it. God did. Notice what he said in our text, verse 25. Choosing rather to suffer affliction with the people of God than to enjoy the pleasures of sin for a season. Now that shows us that there is pleasure and enjoyment to sin, doesn't it? And I want you to notice how those two words in that particular text go hand in hand. Because that word enjoy, when you look at it in the Greek, what it means the gratification of the senses and of the mind. In other words, it's gratifying to our flesh, our old sinful nature. Then that word pleasure means the full and entire enjoyment of something. So when you put those two words together, you're trying to get a word picture of that phrase. You understand that it's saying it is the total fulfillment and excitement of the flesh. Pleasurable, exciting, enjoyable. So we have to understand and we've got to accept that even though sin's bad, there is an upside to it. It's pleasurable. It's enjoyable. That's why people partake of it. You go out there and you can ask anyone you want. You go out and you ask somebody that parties every weekend. Why in the world do you get drunk every weekend and do drugs and fornicate down one side of the street and back up the other? I mean, when you know that it's wrong, you're violating your conscience every time you do it. I mean, the Word of God very clearly says that you shouldn't do those things and teaches against it. And yet you do it every single weekend. Why do you do those things? You want to know what they're going to tell you?

I do it because it's fun. I enjoy it. I would partake of it every single chance I get because I take pleasure in getting drunk and doing drugs and fornicating down one side of the street and back up the other. I mean, you go up and ask some young lady that dresses so immodestly and shakes her hips so much when she walks that you think she'd have to see a chiropractor at the end of the week. And you say, why in the world do you do those things? Why do you degrade yourself like that? You want to know what she's going to tell you? I want men to lust after me. I take pleasure in the attention that I get from my perversion. I want to entice men in that way. And you could say, well, it's lasciviousness. The Bible teaches against it. And she ain't going to care. Right. Sinners do the things they do. And you want to know why they do them? Because it's pleasurable. Yeah. They enjoy it. Yeah. There's also benefits to sin. You can just go up and ask somebody that's ever robbed a convenience store or somebody that's cheated on their taxes. Hey, is there any benefits to sin? One guy's going to say, man, I saved a bunch of money when I cheated on my taxes and I made a bundle of money when I held that guy up. You can go up and ask a drug dealer if his occupation has ever benefited him in any way. And you want to know what he's going to tell you? My line of work is living proof that crime does pay. I've made thousands, if not millions of dollars off the things that I do. Yes, there are benefits to sin. And I could use example after example to try to demonstrate to us this morning that there are pleasures and enjoyments and benefits to a life of sin. And the ungodly of this world are not ignorant of that fact, but that's why they participate in those things in the first place. There is an upside to sin, and that's why there's a whole lot of people that are partaking of it. But did you know that even though they seem to get a hold of the truth of our text where it says that there is pleasure in sin for a season, and even though they have a full understanding of that particular verse and they experience to the utmost that particular portion of Scripture, did you know that there's still a lot of other Scriptures in the Word of God that they're very ignorant of? For instance, in 1 Peter chapter 5, verse 8, it says, be sober, be vigilant, because your adversary, the devil, as a roaring lion, walketh about, seeking whom he may devour. I mean, they don't understand that in Galatians chapter 6, it says, be not deceived, God is not mocked. Whatsoever a man soweth, that shall he also reap. I mean, they have an understanding. I mean, they have an experience with the book of Hebrews. I mean, there when it says that there's pleasure in sin for a season, but they don't even consider all the other things that the Word of God very clearly teaches. See, somebody that partakes of the upside of sin is very much like a fish that takes a fisherman's bait. They are so enticed by that bait that they bite down on it for all it's worth and they even begin to savor its juices. But what they fail to understand is that there's a crafty old fisherman on the other line of that thing that's just waiting to reel them in, take them home, and fry them up. But they're so deceived into seeing that sin is just one-sided. But we've got to understand this morning that while there is an upside to sin, there's also a downside to sin as well. And we're going to be talking about five very important things that we really need to consider when it comes to the downside of sin. And the first thing we're going to look at is the fact that all sin is sin. Okay? Now, I want you to think about that for a second before you just dismiss me as the village idiot, because I understand what I just said. All sin is sin. You might be thinking, you know, what in the world are you talking about? I mean, of course, all sin is sin. That doesn't even make sense. I mean, that's too basic. You're insulting my intelligence. You need to understand, I'm not insulting anybody's intelligence. Because even though that seems so basic, there's a lot of people that fail to understand the extreme significance of that statement when we say that all sin is sin. And you want to know why they fail to see the significance of it? Because they don't understand the way that God feels about sin. They don't have a clue. I mean, for instance, the Bible says that all sin is a stench in the nostrils of God. Did you know that? I remember one time in this room over here to the side of the building, we had a freezer and it was full of chicken. And for whatever reason, somebody accidentally unplugged that freezer and all that chicken that was inside that freezer spoiled. And guess who got to clean it up? Yeah, the youth pastor did. Yeah. You just wait, Armstrong. You got yours coming.
Well, I went in there and they said, you know, it's bad. And I opened up that door and that smell was so repulsive, I couldn't open it up again. Now, my pastor told me what I needed to do. I realized somebody needed to clean it, and I might as well go ahead and do it. But I plugged the freezer back in, Brother Boyer, and froze it so it wouldn't stink so bad, because I couldn't even get close to the stuff. That's how God feels about sin. I mean, the Bible says that God hates sin. You say, well, man, pastor, that's a strong word. Well, it's in the Word of God. He hates it. He despises it. He detests it. I mean, the Bible says that all sin is something that He finds nauseating. It makes Him sick to His stomach. You ever had something make you sick to your stomach? I mean, I remember one time I was driving down US 33 right out here over by the Concord Mall, and I was with my wife, and I said something just goofing around that was really gross. Okay, and I knew it was gross. I didn't really think that much about it, but she was pregnant with our last daughter. Very sick to her stomach that pregnancy, and I didn't even think about it, but, you know, I said this gross thing, and we were driving for about, you know, another 30 seconds, and she said, pull this van over. I said, well, what are you talking about, pull over? I'm going down 33. She goes, pull the van over. So I hit one of those side streets. She got out and threw up all over a person's lawn. She gets back in the van. I said, what in the world are you doing, woman? She said, well, man, you said that. It made me sick to my stomach. That's the way that God feels about sin. I mean, I understand that's a funny story. That is the way that God feels about sin, folks. It makes Him sick to His stomach. So we need to understand that while man might enjoy it, God still detests it. Amen? While man might find pleasure in it, God finds it appalling. Man might surround themselves in sin, they might involve themselves in sin, and they might try to milk every sin that's out there for all of its worth. But you have to understand that God hates it, and He is against it in every single way, shape, and form. Man might see sin as something that's harmless, and it's no big deal. You ever hear somebody say that? But God despises sin with such a passion that even when His own Son became sin as a sacrifice for us on the cross, He had to turn His face away from Him. Forsake His own Son, who had never sinned in any way, shape, or form, but because He took our sins upon Himself as a sacrifice for our sins, Jesus had to cry out, my God, why have You forsaken Me? It's because He had sin on Him. And God can't even stand the sight of it. And we need to understand, it's the same with us too. When we have sin in our life, God despises sin so much. Do you want to know what David said? If I regard iniquity in my heart, the Lord won't even hear me. You know what that means? If you have sin in your life, God doesn't even hear you when you pray. The book of Ephesians chapter 2 teaches us that when we have sin in our life, there is a wall of partition that's erected because of our sin in between us and God to where we cannot have a relationship with Him. Sin's serious. Sin is sin. I understand that men try to make a little deal out of it. It's no big deal, Brother Gio. I mean, what's the big deal? I mean, we even categorize sin. This one's a little one and this one's a big one. All sin is sin. And that's the first thing you've got to understand about the downside of sin. Man, I understand there's an upside. I understand that sin's fun. It's gratifying to the flesh. But the only way you're going to begin to understand the flip side of that is when you begin to see sin the way God does. And Paul said it is exceedingly sinful. Second thing we need to understand about the downside of sin is the fact that all sin is seen. Now, the book of Hebrews chapter 4, verse 13 is a verse that a lot of people neglect to take into consideration when it comes to considering the downside of sin. But it remains true just the same. Here's what it says. Neither is there any creature that is not manifest in His sight, but all things are naked and open unto the eyes of Him with whom we have to do. I want you to understand we're talking about the second downside of sin, and it's the fact that all sin is seen. And I want to read that verse to you one more time. Neither is there any creature, meaning any person that's ever lived or ever will live, that is not manifest in His sight. But all things that they do are naked and open before the eyes of Him with whom we have to do. Do you want to know what that verse is telling us? That's telling us that God sees every single thing that we do.
Nothing slips His view. What we think we're doing in secret, God sees in plain view because all sin is seen. Now, I know there's a lot of people that deceive themselves into thinking that they're getting away with all the different wicked, you know, perverted lifestyles that they're trying to live. Maybe they think that because they're not giving account for it right now, man, they're getting away with it. Kind of like a murderer. You know, they can go out there and they might kill somebody and never get caught. They might go on to kill five more people and never get caught. In this life, they may never be brought to justice. But do you want to know one thing? God saw every single thing that that person did. My father's house was broken into one time, and we never found out who this particular person was that did it. It was never brought to justice. They could be alive. They could be dead. I mean, it was years ago. But do you want to know one thing? God knows who did that because He sees every single thing that we do. It's kind of like a husband that degrades himself and his entire family by sneaking peeks at pornography, by looking at the internet when nobody else is around, or going to some kind of sick, perverted bookstore, and they think, man, I'm getting away with this. Nobody even knows me in this town. Nobody's ever going to find out. Somebody already did. He sees everything that we do. And we've got to understand that while we can hide our sin from man, we can never hide our sin from God. Good illustration of this would be in the book of Genesis when you look at the life of Cain. Because we read that after he slaughtered his brother, and even when no one else was around and there was no evidence left behind, he still heard a voice coming down from the throne room of God saying this, Cain, where's your brother? And why have you done this? Why do you think that happened? Because God sees every single thing that we do. All things are naked and open unto the eyes of Him with whom we have to do. All sin seen. It's kind of like the old song that says this. There's an all-seeing eye that's watching over you. There's an all-seeing eye and it sees everything you do. I understand there's an upside to sin. I participated in it before I got saved. I had fun when I was doing those things. Until I learned that there was a downside. And one of the things that completely rocked my world is when I understood that everything that I had ever done, God had recorded in the books. Everything that I'd ever done. Because all sin's seen. Third thing that we need to understand about the downside of sin is the fact that all sin is enslaving. It's one of the most important points we're going to talk about this morning you need to get a hold of. All sin is enslaving. It's just the way that it is. And I realize there's going to be people, even in the service, that's going to argue with that in their heart and mind while I'm preaching this point. But you need to understand you're wrong before I even get started. All sin is enslaving, and I'm going to prove it to you. Now, there's an old saying that's the truest quote that I have ever heard when it comes to the downside of sin, and it goes like this. Sin will always take you farther than you wanted to go. It will always keep you longer than you wanted to stay. And it will always cost you far more than you wanted to pay. I'm going to say that quite a few times during the course of this point. I'm going to say it again. Sin will always take you farther than you ever wanted to go. Farther than you ever planned on going in sin. It will always keep you longer than you ever planned on staying. And it's always going to cost you far more than you wanted to pay. Why? Because it's enslaving. You can just look at the life of the prodigal son. I mean, the Bible says that he just wanted to go out and experience the sin of the big city. Just participate in the pleasures of sin for a season. But he never imagined that one day he was going to find himself face down in the slop with a bunch of stinking hogs, did he? But he did, and you want to know why? Because all sin's enslaving. I mean, you can look at the life of King Saul. I mean, all he wanted to do, the Bible said, was just appease the people and fulfill some of his delights. But he never imagined that he would be stripped from his kingdom and then face his own death at the tip of his own sword. But he did. Why? Because it's enslaving. There's all kinds of people who begin to enjoy the upsides of sin. And they taste its benefits, its pleasures, its enjoyment. But what they fail to realize is there's a downside that awaits. And it's waiting to enslave them.
Because sin will always take you farther than you wanted to go. It will always keep you longer than you wanted to stay. And it will always cost you far more than you wanted to pay. I wish that I had a video thing, but it would be, some people couldn't handle it, and it probably wouldn't be good to show on Sunday morning anyway. But I have a video by a man named Bill Wilson who runs Metro Ministries up in New York City. And we sent Brother DeBoard up there to be trained on the buses and things like that. He's doing incredible work, very, very, very difficult, violent and vile part of New York that he's working in. He's doing a tremendous work. But he has a video where there's this lady that allows him to interview her. And when you see this interview, you understand why I said that she allows him to do it. And she does it for one purpose. It's because she wants people to see what sin has done in her life so that they won't follow the same path that she has. Now, you got to understand, she's a complete and total reprobate, which I'm about ready to tell you about. And she had such a burden that nobody would turn out like her that she says, you go ahead and bring in the video cameras, ask me anything that you want, and you can see the way that I live. I'll answer your questions, and surely nobody will want to turn out like me. And in this particular interview, you see that she's there, and she starts off by tying a tourniquet around her arm, and she starts to get ready to shoot up heroin. And Brother Adame, she has so many tracks. I don't know if you've been around a lot of people that, you know, use drugs in that way with needles. She had so many tracks that she couldn't even find a bare place on her arm. She had to pick a scab off just to get a line in. It was unbelievable. I'd never seen anything like it. I mean, it was absolutely unbelievable. And they show her. She takes her syringe full of heroin, sticks it in there, you know, gets that scab off, shoots it in, pulls the blood up to make sure she got it all, shoots it right back down in, takes it off and says, okay, interview me. And she starts to talk about the fact. He says, you know, what's happened with your life? I mean, you wanted to be interviewed. You wanted to tell us some things. And she says, well, you need to understand, I got started on drugs when I was just in high school, just like everybody else does. You know, I started going to parties and goofing around, drinking, and we'd smoke pot and different things like that. And it really wasn't that big of a deal. And, you know, as time went on, we started experimenting with, you know, a little bit more stuff. And we'd do this, maybe some, you know, LSD or something like that. But pretty soon I became bound on heroin. And she said, and then I became so bound by that particular drug that I had to start engaging in prostitution just to cover the costs. And then she says, you got to understand what my life consists of. Every 2 hours, I have to sell my body, get a fix, take that drug, and then sell my body again so I can buy another fix every 2 hours. Then because of this lifestyle, she contracted the AIDS virus. And then she told how she was so bound by her sin that she still went out and participated in that progression that I talked about. Every 2 hours, selling herself. While the whole time she knew she had AIDS and she was infecting everybody she came into contact with. Every single 2 hours. Her life started out as pleasure. Brother Loomis, it was just some fun at a high school party. And it turned out to be a nightmare. Why? All sin is enslaving. I mean, we've all seen people that this has even happened to. I mean, we don't live in caves. You might be Christians, but we're in the real world. I mean, we all know people that you know, have become involved in drugs or alcohol or pornography or whatever sin you want to mention. And they're saying, listen, it's no big deal. I got control of this thing. But the whole time you know that it controls every single thing that they do. They're deceived into thinking that they have power over this enslaving force inside of their lives. And they think, man, I've really got a hold of it. But they don't. It controls them. And you want to know why? It's because sin's enslaving. That's why the Bible tells us in 2 Peter chapter 2, verse 14, there are those that cannot cease from sin. They can't stop. That's why Jesus went on to say in John chapter 8, verse 34, he said, verily, verily, I say unto you, whosoever committeth sin is the servant of sin. It controls you. It enslaves you. You literally become bound by it. Now, are you familiar with the really precious promise we have in the book of James chapter 4, verse 8? Where it says to every Christian, draw nigh to God, and He'll draw nigh to you.
I love that promise. That ought to mean the world to a saint of God. If we'll just draw nigh to God, He'll draw nigh to us. I mean, we know that He'll do what He's promised. But did you know that that promise is true of the devil as well? Amen. If you'll draw near to the devil, he'll draw near to you. And you've got to understand, he won't just draw close, but he will come and he will consume you and he will leave you so bound that it will only be the blood of Jesus Christ that could ever set you free. We can never forget that while there is an upside to sin, if you will be foolish enough to partake of it, you will be so enslaved that only the blood of Christ will be able to set you free. Because sin will always take you farther than you wanted to go. It will always keep you longer than you wanted to stay. And it will always cost you. Understand that. Cost you. There will be a consequence far more than you ever wanted to pay. Fourth thing that we need to understand about the downside of sin is the fact that all sin is temporary. Now I want you to notice another downside of sin that our text proclaims very clearly. It says, choosing rather to suffer affliction with the people of God than to enjoy the pleasure of sin for a season. Three words. For a season. It says that, yes, there is pleasure in sin, but it's only for a season. Which shows us that while there's enjoyment in sin, it's only temporary. Now, anybody here that's participated in sin is going to know exactly what I'm talking about. But I didn't live your life, I lived mine, so I'm going to use myself as an example. When I didn't get saved till I was 21, and while I was out in sin, I tried almost every kind of sin that there was that you could possibly do. Okay, I'm not bragging about that, but I just want you to understand, I've been there, I've done that. And I was still miserable after I tried all of those different things. I had experienced a wide variety of sin and even took pleasure in doing those things, but I was still left unsatisfied. And the reason why is because the pleasure of sin is only temporary. What I mean by that is the thrill always runs out. That's why the hot new chick that some guy gets becomes just as lame and just as big of a drag as the last one was. I mean, it starts off as the greatest thing since sliced bread, but after about 2 months, that's why they get rid of them just like they did the one before that, because it loses its thrill. That's why this awesome new, you know, sin that they're enjoying participating in so much becomes old news just like all the other new sins that took place in the past. Because the pleasure of sin is only for a season. It's just temporary. And what I mean by that is it's unfulfilling. It doesn't satisfy a person. The pleasure in that particular sin will begin to fade. I was reading something and I really found this interesting. Did you know there's a certain tribe in Africa that every 7 years they elect a new king? Okay. And for the 7 years of his reign, this king gets to enjoy the highest honors of society and gets to partake of the greatest luxuries that this tribe could possibly afford. I mean, just living like a king. I mean, you can just imagine. Have everything that you want. But at the end of those 7 years, you want to know what happens? They murder you. You ever heard of that tribe before? Now, every person in that tribe is aware of this. I mean, it's a long-standing tradition. I mean, they understand there's going to be a new king. He's going to serve and reign for 7 years. Live like a king the whole time. But when the 7 years is up, they're going to kill him just like they did the one before him. And you want to know what I found amazing about that particular story? Is that the death of every single king, there's a line of people that cannot wait to sign up to be the next one. Even when they know the fate that they're going to have to face. But they see the section of time as being so gratifying and so awesome that they're willing to jump in for 7 years, even when they know it is going to mean their certain death. I don't know if you've ever studied about the Persians, but when you read about them, you'll see that whenever they had a military victory, what they'd do in a mocking way is they would select one of their slaves and make that slave the king for 3 days. And they'd put fancy clothes and all kinds of royal robes on this particular slave, and they would grant him anything that he wished within reason. I mean, all the pleasures that he could crave would be at his disposal. But at the end of those 3 days, they would use him as a sacrifice while they mocked and humiliated him when they killed him.
You know, that's the same way it is with people who fall into the pleasures of sin. They're looking at a section of time. And they're saying, man, I'm going to live it up. But they don't even consider that that time frame is going to come to an end. I could tell them that story, and maybe there's somebody here that needs to hear it. And you'd say, what in the world? I mean, there's a tribe in Africa. I mean, they sign up to be a king for 7 years when they know they're going to die. And yet that's the exact same thing that they're doing in their spiritual life. And even if the pleasure of sin never grew weary and it lasted you a lifetime, it would still only be temporary. Because that's all time would afford. Eternity one day is going to come and interrupt it. And it's going to be brought to an end. So a downside to sin that we have to understand is the fact that it is only temporary. And if you partake of the pleasures of sin for a season, you need to understand that you are trading your eternal soul for just a moment in time. You're as foolish as that tribe in Africa that says, hey, I'll sign up to be king for 7 years, even when it's going to mean your certain death. Because sin is just temporary. Last downside to sin that we're going to talk about this morning is the fact that all sin is going to be judged. Now, there's a very sobering word that I use there. And that's the fact that all sin. I mean, because a lot of people like to, they'll say, well, I realize that sin's going to be judged. But you've got to throw that word in to really understand what we're going to face when we stand before God. All sin is going to be judged. The Bible says very clearly that every word that we have ever spoken is going to be judged by God. The Bible makes it very clear that every thought that we've ever entertained in our minds is going to be judged by God. Every action and every deed that we've ever done is going to be judged by God. We are going to have to one day answer for every single thing that we've done when we stand before the judgment throne of Jesus Christ. Jesus said this in Matthew chapter 12, verse 36. But I say unto you that every idle word that men shall speak, they shall give an account thereof in the day of judgment. For by thy words thou shalt be justified, or by thy words thou shalt be condemned. Paul said in 1 Corinthians chapter 4, verse 5, therefore judge nothing before the time until the Lord come, who will bring to light the hidden things of darkness, and will make manifest the counsels of the heart. Every motivation, every intention, every thought we've ever had in our mind. The book of Ecclesiastes says in chapter 12, verse 14, for God shall bring every work into judgment with every secret thing, whether it be good or whether it be evil. He's going to judge everything. I mean, you can enjoy the pleasures of sin for a season, but you have to understand at the same time, God's not going to overlook those things when you stand before Him. He's not going to dismiss them. He's not going to ignore it. And He's surely not going to sweep your sin underneath the rug like you're trying so desperately to do. But He's going to judge every single thing that you've ever done. And I realize that when the devil comes to entice you and tempts you to do something that's wrong and you see one side of sin and you say, man, that looks fun. I mean, there's going to be pleasure. I'm going to enjoy that. It's going to gratify my flesh. I realize that you're not entertaining in your mind that one day you're going to stand before a just and a holy and a righteous God and give an account of that thing that you're getting ready to do. But that's downside to sin. I know a lot of times we don't want to think about that. We don't want to talk about it. I mean, but let's face it, man. I mean, we already quoted the verse out of Galatians chapter 6, verse 7. It says, be not deceived. Regardless of how good sin looks when you're looking at it from one angle, when you're just looking at the pleasures and how it's going to gratify you, be not deceived. God's not mocked. Whatsoever a man soweth, that shall he also reap. You're going to be judged for it. And then we're told in Colossians chapter 3, verse 6, the wrath of God shall come on the children of disobedience. So sin has an upside, but the downside to sin is that if we partake of that sin, we're going to have to answer for it because the Lord is taking account of every single thing that we do. And we're going to have to give an account of every single thing that we do. Sister, if you go ahead and go. Now, I realize that I'm painting a pretty bleak picture. Y'all excited? I mean, I realize this is pretty rough. But sin's a pretty rough thing. And I'm not going to stand up here and play with it like a bunch of little jelly-spine preachers on the television will do. And it's, well, you shouldn't do it, but you know. Yeah, you shouldn't do it, period.
It'll send you to hell. You need to understand it. The Bible says the soul that sinneth, it shall die.

0: I don't want to play with that. I'll go to look at rattlesnakes at some kind of zoo or something like that when they're behind glass, but I'm not going to get in the same tank with them. So I realize this is a pretty bleak picture, but like I said, sin's a pretty bleak thing. But before we close, what I want to do is I want to give you at least a little bit of good news. That's probably the best news you could receive if you're struggling with what we're talking about this morning. And there's two things that I want to close with. The first one is the fact that all sin can be repented of. Amen. That means that no matter what you've done or how vile you have become, the Word of God teaches us very clearly in the book of 2 Peter chapter 3, verse 9, the Lord's not willing that any should perish, but that all should come to repentance. David, after he realized the tremendous mistake that he made with Bathsheba, he falls down in the book of Psalms and he says, Lord, a broken and a contrite heart, Lord, thou wilt not despise. Here's what I'm trying to get you to understand. You may have fallen into sin and it might be covering your life like a tar this morning, but you ain't got to stay in that condition because he wants you to repent. Do you know what repentance means? It means to turn away from those things that you wish you wouldn't have done. And when you begin to understand the consequences of sin and the downside of sin instead of just the good things that you like to look at, you'll begin to understand, man, this isn't worth it. Sure, it was fun to get drunk. I liked using drugs and I liked, participating in this or participating in that. But man, I never really considered the fact that it's built a wall of partition in between me and God. I pray all the time. You're meaning to tell me He doesn't even hear me? That's exactly what I'm telling you. If you have sin in your life, God does not hear you when you pray. If I regard iniquity in my heart, the Lord will not hear me. Don't argue with me. Take it up with Him. Maybe you're starting to consider those consequences and say, man, maybe I ought to turn away from this stuff. A lot of times when I'm witnessing to people, just out on the street, I'll start talking to them and they'll understand that what sin's going to do in their life and they'll understand that they're even on their way to hell. And I'll say, well, man, why don't you repent? They'll say, well, I don't know. I said, well, just tell me one of the sins that you like to do. Well, I like to drink. And I said, well, man, drinking's fun, right? Yeah, I used to do it too. Yeah, but then I understood it's not worth burning in hell for all of eternity for. Do you think it is? Well, no. Then why don't you turn away from it? Second thing we need to understand about sin, and the good news, is that all sin can be forgiven. Now, a person may have plunged themselves in the deepest pool of sin that a person could possibly go into. And they might be in over their head in every sin imaginable. But no matter what they have done, or how many times they've done it, God still wants to forgive them of every sin that they've ever committed. The book of 1 John chapter 1 verse 7 tells us this. If we walk in the light as He is in the light, we have fellowship one with another, and the blood of Jesus Christ His Son cleanses us from all sin. Everything that we've ever done. Man, it even gets even plainer in verse 9, just two verses down. It says, if we confess our sins, He is faithful and just to forgive us of our sins and to cleanse us from all unrighteousness. Man, that sounds good, doesn't it? Because when I was preaching the bad stuff, man, all that sin was starting to weigh kind of heavy. And I hope that it still is. That's called conviction. That's what the Lord wants you to feel. But He doesn't want you to stay there. He wants you to understand that you can get out from underneath that heavy load and be forgiven from every single thing that you've ever done. So maybe you're here this morning and you are presently fully involved in a life of sin. Maybe even think that you're getting away with it. Somehow, maybe nobody knows some of the things you're doing. You might even be a person that comes to church and claims to be a Christian. And you're engaged in something that you know is wrong, but nobody knows. I come and I worship God. I pay my tithes. I teach my class. Everything's fine as far as they're concerned. You need to understand there's somebody that sees everything that we do. And He doesn't want to leave you there. He had me preach this because He sees the condition that you're in and He doesn't want you to face the consequences of it. Turn around while you got the chance. I mean, some of you young people, I don't know you all that well. I don't know where your spiritual condition is. Some of you visitors, man, I don't know where you stand with God. I mean, I hope you come after the service and tell me. You might be lost in sin right now. You need to understand, God doesn't want you to stay there. You don't have to. All you've got to do is turn away from it. Ask Him to forgive you. Commit yourself that you're not going to participate in that filth anymore. And He'll cleanse you from all your unrighteousness, the Bible says. Or maybe you're here this morning and you're just contemplating falling into a particular sin. And the devil's been coming and knocking at your heart's door and giving you such an enticing temptation that you don't feel like you can hardly resist it anymore. Maybe God had me preach this morning, this particular message, so you would understand that while it looks so good, it's not going to be worth it. It'll take you farther than you wanted to go. It'll keep you longer than you wanted to stay, and it's going to cost you far more than you ever wanted to pay. You don't have to go down that road. Amen. Let's stand. Regardless of which situation you might find yourself in this morning, you need to understand that God has both the power and the desire to get you out of the condition that you're in if you'll just let Him. He doesn't want to see you face those consequences that you most certainly will face. The wrath of God shall come upon the children of disobedience, it tells us very clearly. But you don't have to face those things. That sin that is so enslaving to you now. You want to know one of the things that kept me from getting saved? Is I never thought that I'd be able to quit doing the things that God said that I could no longer do. So what do you mean? I'm never going to be able to stop drinking or doing drugs or looking at pornography. I didn't even think I'd be able to stop cussing, man. Seriously. You know, some of you can laugh. I'm serious. I didn't think that I could ever get saved because I would not be able to stop using foul language. That's how bound that I was by that. But what the devil fails to get you to understand about that, I mean, he'll pump your mind full of that. That's right. You won't be able to stop. There's no way. You don't have the ability. And a lot of times we buy it and you want to know why? Because it's true. You don't have the ability to stop doing those things. But when you repent of your sin and you commit your life to Christ, it says that the Holy Spirit of God comes to dwell inside of you. Your body becomes the temple of the Holy Ghost. And He does have the power to refrain from everything that God wants you to refrain from. And when you learn to surrender yourself to Him and allow Him to work through you, that's when that stuff doesn't even seem enticing to you anymore. I mean, it's amazing to me. You know, when we were singing that song, if you could just see where God brought me from and where I used to be and all that stuff. Man, I sit there and think about how I was so bound by cigarettes that there was one day I ran out and I was walking down the street. I saw a cigarette laying on the ground. I didn't even know whose it was. I picked it up and lit it and smoked it. Dude, that's sick. I was bound. That's why I treat some of those people a little bit nicer than some of those other Christians do, because I used to be just like them. I never imagined in a million years, I know I went a little over, there's somebody that's going to get some help this morning. I never thought in a million years I would ever be able to get past those things. But what I didn't understand is I didn't need to do anything but just make that commitment. Lord, I am willing to turn away from all of my sins. Lord, I am willing to be completely surrendered unto You. But here's what I didn't understand. Now, Lord, come and help me do it. And then I began to understand the truth of Philippians chapter 2, verse 13, where it says, "For it is God that worketh in you both to will and to do of His good pleasure." And do you want to know what that means? That it's God and only God that can come into your life and give you the desire to do what's right and to give you the power to do what's right. And the reason that that leaf that you've been trying to turn over keeps turning brown, you're saying, man, I'm trying, I'm not getting anywhere, is because you're trying to have God in your life before you even get saved, and it doesn't work that way. You don't clean yourself up to take a shower. You get in the shower so that you can come out clean. And some of you need to understand that you need to be made right in the sight of God so that He can actually come into your life. Because until you're willing to repent and ask to be forgiven and commit your life to Christ, there's a wall of partition that's separating you from Him. And He can't give you the desire. He can't give you the power because you're stopping Him. It's not that He doesn't want to. It's not that He doesn't have the ability. You're not letting him. What does Acts chapter 3, and I'm closing right now, what does Acts chapter 3, verse 19, tell us the conditions are for somebody to be saved? It says, repent and be converted that your sins may be blotted out, that the times of refreshing may come. The word repentance means to turn away from everything that God is displeased with. That is a commitment that you have to make. And the word conversion, which is a commitment we have to make too, is that we say, God, whatever you want for my life, I'm willing to do it. I'm completely surrendered to you. And when we'll make that commitment, that's when that wall of partition comes crumbling down. The Holy Spirit comes into our lives and gives us the desire and the ability to live that He wants us to. And there's some of you in this service this morning that need to make those commitments. Heavenly Father, I come to you in Jesus' name. Lord, I feel your Spirit moving inside of this service. I don't know who it is, Lord, but you see all things. There's people that are struggling with sin in their life. They have not considered the seriousness, the downside of sin, but you're making it real to them as we speak. Lord, help them to understand all they have to do is turn away from sin and completely turn to you, and you'll come into their lives and give them the desire and the ability to live the way that you command. And they will have the sweetest relationship with you that they have ever possibly imagined. Maybe they've tried to do it on their own and it's never worked. Lord, help them to understand why it's never worked. They haven't done it the right way. Lord, I pray that around these altars that people will come and make the commitment that they need to make and say, I need to be made right in the sight of God so I'm not bound by these things any longer. With every eye closed and every head bowed, I wonder if you'd be here and you'd be willing this morning to say, Pastor Kincaid, I'm here and the Spirit of God is dealing with me. Amen. When you started talking about the downside of sin, those are things that I hadn't really considered. And I don't want to be bound by sin. I don't want to have to face those kind of consequences. And I'm willing to make the commitment to turn away from all of my sin and become completely surrendered to Christ. And I want to make that commitment today. I wonder if you'd raise your hand and say, I need somebody to pray with me. Amen. I see your hand. Glory to God. I see those hands. You're serious. I see that hand. Say, man, I need God to help me this morning. You don't have to leave the same way that you came. All that stuff you were bound by, you don't have to drag it around for the rest of the day. You can leave it at these altars and you want to be saved today. Anyone else want to raise your hand? I'm not going to embarrass you. Amen. Here's what I'm going to ask everybody to do. If you're one of those that raised your hand, I'd like you to just come and gather around and kneel down at these altars because there's people that would like to pray with you. I'm going to call everybody down at the same time. You don't have to feel awkward because everybody wants to see you get saved anyway, okay? I mean, the Bible says that all of heaven rejoices when just one sinner comes to repentance, and that's exactly what the saints of God do too when somebody gets saved. But I'm going to invite you to come down around here so that we can pray with you. And make sure that you understand the commitment that you're making. Because if you understand that commitment, you will not get up the same way that you came. I can promise you that. Amen. Let's come and pray.
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3: Now, can your level, I mean, I knew you. How old's your youngest girl? How old is she? 20 what? 24. We've held your meeting before she was born. You remember that meeting? Before she was born. Hazel, you look reasonable, and you seem to be as level as you was then. If I am now, I best I can judge, your mind's pretty good. And you say that in 1944, on May the 9th, you've got something, and you call it the Holy Ghost anointed. Hell, down here. Y'all, now that goes with it. I don't hurt a meeting. and you got something you call the Holy Ghost and wrote it down here. I ain't got time to let you tell about you. It's been an hour and a half telling about it. I ain't going to do it. But and when the day of Pentecost was fully come, there rose a mighty shout. Well, the mockers and the scoffers said, this thing cannot be real.

0: day of Pentecost. Now, don't get tied up on Pentecost. It was a feast of weeks, and they celebrated the 6th of June after the wheat harvest. So don't get tied up in Pentecost, because that was simply a feast the Jews kept. When the day of Pentecost was fully come, and it's mentioned, Brother Paul mentioned it again in Acts 20 and 16 and 1 Corinthians 16, 8. He mentioned he'd like to be at Jerusalem the day of Pentecost. So it was mentioned later in the Bible. But you know why they're here. Has anybody got a Bible? You want to read? You do? Yeah, you're a good reader. I'm going to hurry. You turn to Luke 24:49. We're going to talk about the Holy Ghost. Do you take the Geographic magazine? Don't be ashamed. I ain't going to preach against it. Do you take it? Do you read your last issue, sister? I'm sure you did. I'm not trying. On page 543 in your April issue of the Geographic magazine, and on page 543, it shows a spiritualist in China. And he's got his face painted white, and he's in a trance. He's standing up, and there's gobs of people around him, and they've pierced his jaw with a stick of an affair, going through his mouth with it. Said he can't feel it. This fellow shouted for 2 hours and had a sword in his hand. They whoop over and hit his back with it and warp his back with it. And that wouldn't bring the blood, just bring big whelps. And he whooped his back with it for 2 hours and chanted and jumped and spoke in tongues. Your Geographic, the April issue of 1981, page 543. Three words there, says, and spoke with tongues. When he finally come out of all of that, he said to the old boy that wrote the article, "Are you hungry? Have you ate yet?" Which is a Chinese custom. That's the way they greet each other all the time. Well, he said, "Go eat with me," and took him to eat with him. He come out of that good shape. Now, I want to talk a while about the H-O-L-Y ghost. You believe in ghosts? I don't know what you're talking about. I know I was holding a meeting in Joplin, Missouri, when they said there's a spook light out here, Brother Moore. Well, I've never been spooky. China, you can gouge me till you give out. I ain't going to leap in the air and turn a double flip and commit suicide over it. I just ain't goosey. That's kind of embarrassing. A time or two, I kind of wanted to act like I was where I were towered, because this other fellow's really was goosey. This fellow's goosey. But I ain't goosey. I held a meeting and they said there's a spook light. I said, I don't know about that junk. Sometimes folks say they believe something, they think it'll shake the whole world because they believe it. Well, I'm sorry, I don't shake it. A lot of times when folks think you'll shake, you know, I don't shake. But I went out that night, I said, let's go see it. So we drove out and parked on a country road out here in the Lover's Lane. And down the road, about a quarter of a mile, there's a light come up the road about 3 foot off the ground like an old dim car light or an old lantern. And here it come to meet me, Donald. And I didn't say nothing. It got up there about 10 foot in front of the car and disappeared. The fellow said, "Did you see it, L.D.?" I said, "Let's get out of the car." I thought maybe an optical illusion, you know, or something out of the light. So I said, "Let's get out of the car." So after a while, he'd come over the hill again, about 3 foot off the ground, slow motion, just dobbling and dobbling. What is that word I ought to use? Jerking or kicking or something in the air, you know, just dobbing. That's what I said. Dobbing on him. He'd come on up, disappeared again. Said, "You see it, L.D.?" "Yeah," I said, "I saw it." Well, science has been out there different times, and there's a little old town back over here, and a highway goes down through there south, and they thought maybe it was the car lights at night reflecting off of that glass of that bank window, and so they hung wagon sheets over that so the light couldn't reflect back into the woods or bounce off something else. They never have found out what that was, but that ain't what I'm going to preach on. I ain't going to mess with the ghost.
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0: I'm going to talk about the H-O-L-Y ghost here. Now, I'm satisfied that there's messages and tongues going out. I'm satisfied in the 543rd page of your Geographic that guy in China talked in tongues. So I'm satisfied beyond doubt that we've got tongue talkers.